0: bomb 40 pitches in. You and I have lived this with Peterson. He has a lot of highs, but he's been on a low, and we're now seeing the second, maybe even the third time through the order, should he stay in this game. I just kind of know at some point he's going to implode here, Joe. So give me Milwaukee at a discount, down by one in the fourth inning. I took minus 110.
1: Yeah, I like that. It always feels inevitable with Peterson. And right now I'm trying to see if there's a better price. I am seeing the Brewers. Ooh, you can get something like plus 130 out there in the prediction market.
0: That moved.
1: Yeah, I like that a lot. I mean, they're due up. There's one out in the bottom of the fourth. Peterson's not going to keep cruising like this, or at least I'd be shocked if he did. You know, not ideal to give up a two-run homer to Seiya Suzuki, but I can live with it. I think Milwaukee's going to score. You know, yesterday I had a same-game parlay. It was Miz 8 or more strikeouts, which he landed on 8, so good thing I didn't play the over 8.5. And Brewers, same thing, to not bat bottom 9. Took them a while to get the offense going. They put up a 6 spot, ultimately. So they have the better bullpen. I like their lineup a little more. I think Milwaukee will be fine.
0: Yeah, if I was going to highlight a couple guys here to go off for the Brewers, it's actually the guy at the plate. I think he plays a big role in whether or not they can come back with Peterson on the hill specifically. That's Andrew Vaughn. Andrew Vaughn has made a living off of just smashing left-handed pitching. He was hurt to begin the year as he's looking at a pitch out of the zone here as Peterson with one out in the fourth. 2-2 count on Vaughn, but Andrew Vaughn's a guy who kills left-handed pitching on his career. Just pulling up the numbers now. Yeah, is that right? He's hitting .467. He's hitting .467 against lefties this year. One home run, 12 ribbies, 10 doubles. 10 doubles. He is 11 of 45. I mean, he missed a pretty good portion of the season. But maybe the market has them at a plus price because Peterson doesn't do anything in this at bat, right? You have to acknowledge that the sports books are a little bit ahead of the game broadcast for the most part by about, what, 2, 3, 4 pitches at times. Maybe that's part of the deal as Vaughn grounds out to third. So I do think that might be why the number was the way that it was on the Brewers.
1: Oh, my God. Yeah, 21 of 45 is insane.
0: 10 doubles. 10 doubles.
1: 12 extra base hits. Yeah, and a triple. I mean, where does Andrew Vaughn leg out a triple?
0: Telling you, if you're looking, like, this is what I like to do. If you can identify specifically just guys who just make a living off of lefties, Andrew Vaughn, Rob Refsnyder, these are guys that I like to back for player props routinely. I did not do anything with him, but I'm happy to take my little price here on the Milwaukee Brewers down 2-1. Uh-oh, we have a situation brewing, no pun intended, in Cleveland. Seattle and the Guards, where right now we are scoreless, but it may not remain that way, as I believe Cleveland has runners on first and third right now, Joe. Ugh. Betting market has the Guardians out to minus 174 favorites. The Mariners, plus 133. Totals 4.5. Here's the problem with betting Seattle. You love the pitching, although maybe we've overhyped it at this point, but you love the pitching for Seattle. A 1-0 lead for the other team still terrifies you for the Mariners because somehow, even with the moves they've made, the kids they've called up, they still don't have an offense that really would make them a true contender in the American League to me.
1: I mean, can we talk about the decline of Cal Raleigh? He's hitting sixth still on reputation, but he's batting .165 this season with just 8 home runs. I mean, I don't know what happened. Obviously, what he did last year was not sustainable. But this downfall, like was the big dumper juice in last year? What's going on with Cal Raleigh, man? 165 is awful. And he's not an average guy to begin with.
0: Yeah.
1: Give me 230, Cal. Come on, 165? That's crazy.
0: Well, the problem is, one, he was hurt and missed a large portion of time and wasn't off to a very good start, right? He has played 51 games, a little bit more than I expected to look. Yeah. But throughout his career, he's been an all-or-nothing guy. He's really more of a 220, 230 hitter. Last year was an aberration to go to 247. 60 home runs is crazy. But I also think the rest of the league had an entire offseason, just like with football, right? When you have a monster year like he had, and he's the one guy you have to key on when you're facing the Seattle Mariners, I think a lot of pitching staffs got together and said, where are the holes in this guy's game? Let's stop putting it in his wheelhouse where he wants it to be pitched. And I think they're doing a good job of keeping away from him, and he hasn't been able to make the adjustment to the adjustments after the career season. So maybe Seattle should have sold high last year after he ran runner-up for the AL MVP.
1: Yeah, I mean, how do you sell, though, after you go to the ALCS and you should have gone to the World Series? You know, I mean, hindsight's 20/20 there, but this is a Seattle team that they had World Series sights. I liked them about 13, 14 to 1 to potentially take a flyer on them to win the whole thing. I think they were about six to one to win the American League, 14-1 to win it all. I said if any team is going to unseat the Dodgers, I would take Seattle because of their pitching. So not in a position to sell, but yeah, Cal Raleigh, I don't see him getting back on track this season. Guardians up 1-0, by the way, second and third, still just one out.
0: Yeah, how about Cleveland offensively coming through there? I don't love where we sit on the bet we have right now, as we took Seattle because we like the pitching matchup, but Logan Gilbert in a lot of trouble, and they're out talking to him. that is a bit concerning here when he's such a big part of the handicap. Fourth inning. Oh, it's 3-0 Guardians. 3-0.
1: Oh, goodness. And the pitch count's high. He was two strikeouts on like 24 pitches after two innings. He hasn't gotten another strikeout since. So I think that same game parlay is toast Malone.
0: Yeah, how about Slade Ciccone? What's he doing so far in his start? Because that plays a big part in just believing that a team's going to be able to get to him. Slade Ciccone on the night. We are looking at...
1: Oh, Portugal!
0: Four innings.
1: Wow.
0: Yeah, oh, you're a little bit behind me. I saw the diving save.
1: Sorry, that was like a point blank. You know what's crazy is Congo Uzbekistan, you're only, I think, 2 or 3 seconds ahead of me, but you're further ahead of me on this Portugal-Colombia match.
0: Yeah, it's weird. It's weird as there's no consistency in the game. Ciccone, 4 innings, 2 hits, 1 strikeout. You got to be able to get Slade Ciccone because, by the way, penalty. Portugal's irate. Oh, no. Looks like a shot for Portugal. It goes wide. Oh, that's a replay of a different shot. Hold on. I just saw a play.
1: Yeah, what's he crying about? The shot was super wide. No one touched him.
0: Are they claiming... Ball off the goalie, rebound is missed on the bicycle kick, and then they're showing another opportunity where Portugal, what? I don't know, what is the arguing about? Oh, Portugal.
1: These guys five love star, to cry.
0: 5 stars in the front row. How about that for Portugal? All right, we'll figure out what's going on with this match. It's still 0-0, 40-minute mark. Uzbekistan 1-0 on top of Congo, and we've got plenty Major League Baseball updates throughout, including an AL MVP bet that I'm going to try to convince Joe of next.
2: This is a Bloomberg Business of Sports report. Major League Baseball proposed limiting most free agent contracts to 5 years and 15% of a team's salary cap and to eliminate deferred compensation. MLB said it would accept the union's proposal granting free agency a year earlier for players who have reached age 30 as part of a salary cap system. MLB also proposed boosting the minimum salary from $780,000 to $1 million for those with 2 years of big league service. Adidas is using ambush marketing to compete with Nike, including reintroducing a vintage soccer jersey from 1994 to capitalize on demand and nostalgia. The company is driving sales through retro products and collaborations with celebrities and fashion designers. Adidas and Nike are trying to diversify their product lines beyond just selling soccer jerseys and balls and are using the World Cup to blend soccer and fashion as a core marketing strategy. For the Bloomberg Business of Sports Report, I'm Michael Barr.
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0: Alongside Joe Serralo, Dustin Sweetelson here, coming to you from the Circa Sportsbook in downtown Las Vegas. As always, broadcasting SiriusXM 158, YouTube TV, the Visa Watch app, and radio affiliates across the United States of God Bless America. World Cup action currently going on. 0-0 between Colombia and Portugal. The battle to win Group K. 44-minute mark here. And thus far, Joe, neither team able to punch one into the back of the net. Very curious the way this thing shakes out the rest of the way. I actually might want to think about an over-adjusted total to go over, because I feel like there will be aggressiveness. Remember, you win your group, you get to play a third-place team, right? Things are a little bit more diluted there. I think that should be the objective here. I don't think either of these teams want to draw. What do you think about that?
1: Yeah, that live over, I'm checking right now, 1.5, which is the alternate number I have, final leg of a parlay, -130, which coincidentally is the same number I have on my parlay. So you can essentially get in on my parlay and sweat it with me. Same price, same number at that live total over 1.5. Here's what I'll tell you, Dustin, scares me. Now, yeah, sometimes we see urgency at the end of the half and the end of the match in the World Cup. I feel like there's a disproportionate amount of goals scored in the back half of each half as opposed to early on. But what scares me about this particular match is that they're in Miami. It's hot. It's humid. I definitely wanted to see some early scoring because I don't know how tired these guys' legs are going to get playing, you know, in Miami versus the jokes we made about, you know, Atlanta or Jerry's World, you know, being in a dome that's air conditioned in 70 degrees. So hopefully the heat and humidity doesn't kill these guys. Want to see some urgency here. Only 3 minutes of added time just thrown on to Colombia, Portugal.
0: Yeah, I just took a little over 1.5. -128 is the number right now. -128. I'll ride with you on that parlay. I want a little live sweat. I'm on Colombia plus a half a goal. Thus far, I think they've been just a little bit more aggressive here. Portugal's had shots on net, but I like the way Colombia's attack has looked. So I do think I'm sitting okay with that bet. So we will find out what happens. But we've got 3 additional minutes, as Joe mentioned, here in the first half. And we're still scoreless right now. We are still awaiting a goal from Congo as they trail Uzbekistan 1-0. This one is torturous, dude. Group K matchup there. These two, I do like how they do this. The two matches of the same group going on at the same time. So you can only scoreboard watch. You don't really know what the results are going into your match. And there's no disadvantage because no one has to go earlier. Every time I look up, Joe, we've got the Congo with a chance to do something. And they just have not been able to score here, as that is another save for the goalkeeper from Uzbekistan, who's got to be having a career high in goals and saves today, because that has not been the case for this squad throughout the World Cup so far.
1: Yeah, I mean, it's really perplexing to me how Congo has had so many opportunities and not been able to capitalize. You know, earlier we were talking about a single play of theirs, and I said it was a great chance but a terrible shot, and that seems to be the theme here. They're getting chances, but their shot, while the shot selection is there, the shot quality is frankly garbage. So they're not capitalizing on their chances. Eventually, I mean, we've got what, 7 minutes of added time here? Yes. So we're at the 47th minute. That means 5 more. Like, come on, give us something, fellas. I mean, they're playing almost the entire match outside of the first 10 minutes in the attack zone here. Like, give us something to go into the locker room with.
0: All right, an update in Milwaukee. A leadoff double for the Brew Crew. Dang. They've got a runner on second base. It is the center fielder, Blake Perkins. And he has Milwaukee with a chance to tie this thing up. He is the tying run. 2-1 Cubs with the lead. By the way, Kyle Harrison, 5 innings, 3 hits, 2 earned, 9 strikeouts, Joseph. 9 strikeouts,
1: wow,
0: for the lefty.
1: Pitches.
0: Yeah, I don't think he's going to come back out for one more. His K-prop was set at 6.5. He goes well over that number. As Kyle Harrison's 45-1 in the National League Cy Young market, I bet him at 100-1. And we're about to have a tie game. Sal Frelick goes the other way. Perkins scores standing up 2-2. And we got that number on the Brewers, little minus 110. Love to see it taking the discount on the better team. Just like that, with it being a tie game, Milwaukee's minus 222. The Cubs, plus 167. Your in-game total right now is 8.5.
1: You know, as you said, we're about to have a tie game. Congo had a ball coming in out of the air, and a striker just took he knocked the crap out of that ball, but sailed it left and high of the net. I thought he was about to bury one in the back of the net as you were saying that. But still, again, they're getting chances. What they're doing with the chances, highly questionable from Congo. I will say, though, as you update us on Major League Baseball and the Brewers tying things up, 1-1 in the bottom of the fourth, Nationals Orioles. That's what you needed there. For your under, you needed the starters to go out there and shove, and obviously they both hopefully have some innings left in them, because the bullpen's a little suspect. So if the starters can keep this thing 1-1, then you should be in pretty good shape. And then Arizona just got one back, so it's 4-2 Rays D-backs, and I know that game interests you, Dustin, or at least a player in that game interests you.
0: Yeah, well, it's 4-2 Tampa Bay, eighth inning. And why is it 4-2? Well, Junior Caminero went yard. Junior Caminero is up to 21 homers on the year. He's homered in three straight, six homers in his last five games. And I was on a numbers game this week with Gil, and we were talking about these MVP markets, because I bet a Schwarber MVP in the National League. I boosted it up to like 43-1. I understand, as of right now, that bet's not going to hit. But in a world where Otani maybe misses a couple weeks, who knows what happens. I wanted someone else just in case it transpires and that market opens up. It's very unlikely that it does, but I thought 43-1, I'll take a little nibble and see what happens. Now, as far as the American League market is concerned, Aaron Judge's injury has really opened things up, as Yordan Alvarez is minus 150 as the favorite. Nick Kurtz, plus 260. Bobby Witt Jr., 6.5-1. Ben Rice is 11-1. I'm going to say this about Ben Rice. Ben Rice's numbers with Judge out of the lineup the last couple weeks, they've fallen off. He has like five homers, but the OPS and average are not there. He is not the same run producer because he does not get the fastballs that he gets when Aaron Judge is in the lineup. Let's be very clear about that. Bobby Witt, I have him pre-flop, 5-1. Nick Kurtz, plus 260. Yordan Alvarez, minus 150. I even thought Byron Buxton at 25-1 made sense just with the numbers he's putting up. But I'm focusing on Junior Caminero. I think he has a real case for AL MVP. Why? His team's winning. Not just today. I'm talking about winning on the season. They look like a playoff team. All the other guys we mentioned, Yordan Alvarez and the Houston Astros, where are they? They're three games under 500. Let's go to the other ones in the market. Nick Kurtz, two games under 500 are the A's. Kansas City is 34-50. Bobby Witt's going to win AL MVP based on track record of this award, going to guys usually on winning ball clubs. Tampa Bay is two games behind the Yankees. I'm sorry, a half game behind the Yankees. In the American League East, Junior Caminero now with his 21st home run. If he hits 45-50 homers, which I don't think is out of the question, I think Junior Caminero needs to be much shorter than that. You can still get 30-1 on him in the market. Did I sell you enough on Caminero as an MVP candidate?
1: In terms of the numbers, I'm all in. Like, I'm not going to dispute your argument at all. What concerns me, what worries me, is he a sexy enough name in a sexy enough market? We know the answer to the latter. He is not in a sexy market for the voters, right? New York, Houston, with what the Astros have done the past decade plus, even Bobby Witt, like Kansas City is not an attractive market, but Bobby Witt, Team USA, everyone loves him. He's like the golden boy, right? Can Caminero generate enough hype? Anytime you're handicapping these awards, you have to handicap, and you know this well, it's what the voters will do, not what the numbers necessarily warrant them doing. So will the voters get there on Caminero if he keeps this up? I mean, certainly if Tampa Bay overtakes the Yankees and wins the division, they should. Will they? That's what gives me pause. But I think that the argument for Caminero that you just placed is 1,000% dead you-know-what on, and I'm in. I like it.
0: Yeah, look, with Yordan Alvarez, he's very deserving to be the favorite right now. I'm not doubting that. I'm actually a guy who's had like 40-1, 15-1. I bet Yordan Alvarez almost every year but this year. That's why I'm not out here trying to pitch everyone why I think Yordan should still be as big of a favorite as he is at minus 150. He's a DH, though, right? I think that should play a role in this. Also, he's a guy who misses games with injuries all the time. Columbia, by the way, with a chance to score with the goalie on the ground, and they didn't punch it in. And then a great play by the defense to deflect the shot. Oh, that is. Are they just replaying it, or is this a replay?
1: No, you're watching
0: replay. Oh, I got caught.
1: You're watching replays out here.
0: I got excited. We saw some action. All right, back to Yordan, though. Gets hurt all the time.
1: I thought they did another crowd shot. You got so excited.
0: He's hitting .314, 25 homers. And 56. Like, he's a legitimate triple crown threat. I'm not denying that. I just think that Junior Caminero and being on a winning team should play a role here. So we'll see how it shakes out. I don't mind taking shots 30-40-1. All I need is one to get live, and I can do something in the betting markets. It is Live Bet Saturday. He's Joe Cirillo. I'm Dustin Sweetelson. Appreciate you hanging out with us on a Saturday night here on VSiN, the Sports Betting Network. Want to remind you, we got a great intro offer right now over at VSiN.com. 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
9: Cruising along here on a Saturday night. Thanks for hanging out with us. Who is us? I'm Dustin Sweetelson. He's Joe Cirillo. We got you covered here on VSiN, the Sports Betting Network. Halftime of both the World Cup games, Uzbekistan with the lead on Congo, 1-0. And then Portugal, Colombia, they are scoreless at halftime as well in those games. We will keep you updated on the matches as they transpire. And we've got a baseball game we have to hit real quickly, and then we'll get to David Berryman breaking down everything going on at the Travelers. Dodgers and Padres here, Joe, and it's Yamamoto and Kyle Hart. I initially had Randy Vasquez in here, unless Hart's just an opener. Yamamoto minus 205 is a favorite. Kyle Hart plus 168. Total in the game is 8. I'm going to need to dive in to figure out what happened with the pitching, but do you have any plays in this game?
10: Yeah, I locked it in this morning thinking it was Vasquez, and I went Dodgers run line, laid a run and a half with them at minus 110. Following a loss this year, the Dodgers, who just lost their 30th game last night, 20-9 after a loss. 14 of those 20 wins, by the way, by multiple runs. Not uncommon to see an offensive eruption after a rare loss for this Dodgers team. And it's all about Yamamoto. Last six starts, the guy's been superb. ERA of 1.5, whip of half that, 0.72. He's been insane. And I guess the handicap on Vasquez is null at this point if he's been scratched. But the Padres have lost five of his last six starts, in which he's boasted an ERA near 7 and a whip near 2. So it was a full fade of Vasquez. Dodgers bats also this month, Dustin. Otani hitting 333. Freddie hitting 323. Mookie hitting 273. He's off the interstate. Dodgers lineup's been crushing it in June. I think they win by multiple runs, whether it's Vasquez or Hart.
9: It looks like Hart's opening. He is a lefty, of course. Vasquez, I think, will be coming in. I'm seeing Sammy Leavitt, who covers the team, looking at that right now. But that's not a guarantee. My handicap in my two plays here was solely off of Vasquez. I went Muncy, over 1.5 hits, runs, and RBI. 1-for-4 with a double against Vasquez. He's hitting 267 against righties this year. Most specifically, though, 12 homers, 9 doubles. That's 21 extra base hits against righties. And then Andy Páez, over 1.5 hits, runs, and RBI, -130. He's 3-for-8, 2 homers against Vasquez lifetime. 12 homers, 11 doubles on the year, hitting 273 against righties. I also took a little nibble on both them to hit a homer, but I prefer it to be Vasquez in that spot. So we'll keep you updated on how things shake out with the Dodgers and the Padres. But right now, we got to hit the links, talk a little golf, as David Behrman's going to join us here on Live Bet Saturday. You know, I'm betting with Behrman. Check out the podcast, the newsletter, at David Behrman on X. It's where you can find him. So talk to me, my friend. You're out at the Travelers. As I look at the leaderboard, and I'm a little bit happy about the results today. It looked like Scotty was going to start to run away with this thing and make it boring, and all of a sudden, Victor Hovland with the push. He is 20 under after a -6 on the course. Scheffler, 19 under with a -3. How did things go for you today at the golf course?
11: I mean, give credit to Victor Hovland for sticking in there. It looked like, as you said, a Scotty runaway. I had bet Scotty ahead of round 2 yesterday to be the leader after 36 holes. Woke up here in Connecticut, saw it was raining, knew the course would play soft, and say Scotty's going to go out there and throw one. And he did took a 60 yesterday to take control of the tournament. He was not total Scotty gear today, although on the back nine he did birdie 4 out of 5 holes to reclaim the lead. But Victor Hovland, like you said, Dustin, had a great round today, was hitting putts from all over the place. It's an enigma known as Victor Hovland, because this is a guy, you can sum him up by just looking at his June. Miscut go back to May. Miscut at the PGA Championship, 3rd at the RBC Canada, miscut at the U.S. Open, has the lead after 54 holes at the Travelers. That's Victor Hovland in a nutshell. He's a guy who has 7 PGA Tour wins and has a whole bunch of miscuts. You don't know what you're getting with him. And to be honest, if you look on Thursday, and I was out there on Thursday following him around, he didn't get off to a good start. He bogeyed a couple of holes early. It's like, we're getting that Victor Hovland. Finished strong. Did outstanding yesterday and then outplayed Scotty today. So I'm very much looking forward to tomorrow, because I think it's a 2-man race. I mean, you look at the scoreboard, and there are times when you look at the leaderboard and you see two guys at the top and you say, well, yeah, maybe they have a couple bad holes and catch up. Not on this course, but not with these two players. So it's going to come down to Victor or Scotty tomorrow afternoon.
10: Yeah, David, it's definitely looking like a 2-man race here. Patrick Cantlay, depending on where you shop, 30-1, 35-1, the third shot on the board at most spots. I'm seeing in the prediction market Scotty at -110. Now, Hovland outplayed him today by 3 strokes to get that 1-stroke lead. -110, now we're talking in the range of a pick 'em here. It is up to -145 at some books, so as always, shop around. But what's your price to get in on Scotty trailing by just a stroke going into day 4?
11: I think anything under 150 is fair game. I like the 140, obviously 110 at the prediction mark is even better. And yes, you look at the leaderboard, you say, well, he's a shot back. Well, Scotty was also a shot in front, standing on the 18th green. He missed the putt. Victor hit the putt. That's a 2-shot swing. And all of a sudden, overnight, for those not watching, you see Victor with a 1-shot lead, and you're like, wow, Scotty was ahead. Scotty had a part of the lead at every point today, except on the 18th green, where his approach shot hit the green right there beautifully in the middle, rolled off to the side, and his chip back over went too far. And then for the first time all day or all week, Scotty missed the putt that would have given him the par. It was a little bit of a slip. Victor hits a good approach shot, hits the birdie putt, and all of a sudden Norway is rowing right there on the back row of the Travelers Championship. I like Scotty tomorrow only because I can't trust the consistency of Victor Hovland. The guy's just as likely to shoot an 80 tomorrow as he is to shoot a 60. That's just Victor in a nutshell. Playing very well. Also missed the cut last week at the U.S. Open. third place at the RBC, missed the cut at the PGA. It's just been a back-and-forth season. If Victor plays the way he played today, you're going to have one hell of a tournament tomorrow with him and Scotty going right down the stretch. But at the end of the day, guys, Joe, Dustin, if I were to say even money, 110, whatever you want to put it, these two guys, 18 holes, who are you taking? You're taking Scotty. You're going to take Scotty 7 out of 10 times, and that's where I'm going to be tomorrow, taking Scotty.
9: David Berriman's our guest, Betting with Berriman. 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I've got Morikawa. I've got Brian Harman. I've got a few others right on the edges. Anything jump out to you where we stand right now with the standings?
11: Yeah, I already have Brian Harman top 20 that I feel pretty comfortable with. If you don't have Brian Harman top 20, I would get in on 20, if not 10. He is the leader in strokes gained at this course all time. We're talking 7 years of this course. Nobody has played better overall than Brian Harman. He hasn't won it, but overall he gets up there and he has three consecutive top 10 finishes. He's right there. I believe he's sitting at T14. I think he'll finish in the top 10 tomorrow. Justin Thomas is a name to watch. He was someone that struggled early in the week. I picked him as an outright at, I believe it was 34-1. He's not going to win the outright. We already talked about a two-man race. I do think Justin Thomas can finish in the top 10 tomorrow. And further down the board, I refuse to give up on him because I take him every single week. Xander Schauffele, he's a couple of strokes back of the top 20, but you can get him close to 2-1 to just shoot lights out tomorrow and sneak into the top 20. The issue is, this course, you can shoot 62 at any point in time. I think Xander can do that tomorrow and get into that top 20. And I already have it. It was one of the picks I gave out on Sportsline. I gave top 20 for Xander, JT outright, as well as Cantley top 10. So my outrights and my positional derivative bets are looking good. I do have Scotty top 5, so I'll put a little check mark next to that. You couldn't take him at minus 380 to win the event, but I took him at even money to finish in the top 5, and I think that'll cash tomorrow as well.
10: David, off his big win in Shinnecock, I got to ask you about Wyndham Clark here. You're getting nearly 2-1 for a top 5 finish. I mean, right now, he's currently tied for 5th. Last one here, does that intrigue you?
11: It does, because I decided not to play him this week. I was asked that very question on Sportsline and Visa, and I was on Tuesday night talking about Wyndham Clark. It was not a spot I wanted to take him, because coming off of playing Shinnecock and then playing this course and you're doing the victory lap, it wouldn't be a good spot for him. And I was right on Thursday. He didn't get off to a good start Thursday. But as you said, Joe, we're looking at 18 holes left, and he's T5 right now and playing just as well as he played last week on an easier course. So I do like that. Now that I've seen 54 holes with him, I'm willing to go in there and say he's going to get a top 5 at even money. Just not somebody I wanted to play going into the week. But, hey, he's there right now. He's not going to win it, but he's there.
9: For the audience, David's got a dual sleepover at his house with his kids, so that's two sets of kids. He ordered that pizza. Dave, before we get out of here, over under 4.5 slices of pizza that will be left for you tonight.
11: I'm going to go over, because my kid is a one bite, go back on the VR scenario type thing, and his friend's just going to follow whatever he does. So if I know my wife the way I know my wife, she's probably ordered way too much pizza, and there's going to be plenty for me to have upstairs while they go bananas.
9: He's David Berriman. Check out the pod, Betting with Berriman, the newsletter, and at Sportsline on X, at David Berriman. Thanks so much, David. Looking forward to seeing you on the network during the week there with Humans and Tim.
11: Absolutely. Enjoy the golf tomorrow, guys.
9: Awesome stuff from David there. Thanks, on the Travelers. I've got into the betting on the golf here lately, Joe. It's gone very well up until the U.S. Open. So this event's not going well either, but we'll see. I think maybe I was having a lot of beginner's luck, and now it's kind of riding the course here. And by the way, speaking of riding the course, things not going well in Milwaukee for our bet on the Brewers in-game. The Chicago Cubs attacking this Milwaukee bullpen. We'll get you situated with that and the rest of the live baseball action on the other side of Live Bet Saturday.
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23: What if being in recovery from a mental or substance use disorder was something we proudly showed the world? 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

0: with the Major League Baseball currently in action. We'll touch on that in a moment. But we're back underway with the second halves of these two World Cup matches. We still have two more to come in our window. The battle for Group K, Colombia, Portugal, Joe, they remain scoreless as Portugal is on the attack. This, is almost a good setup, and it is intercepted by the Colombians there. On the other end of things, we now go to Group K, same group, actually. Uzbekistan with the 1-0 lead on Congo. And Congo, every time I look up, Congo has the ball. Yep. They're deep in Uzbekistan territory, and they can't find a way to score. This is like, you know what it is? If this was football, we'd say Congo has no red zone offense.
1: 100%. I was going to say, they're not in the little box, but they're in the big box. And every time they're in the big box, they come up short. It's like, you know, maybe they're not, you know, they're not on the goal line, but like Dustin said, they're around the 17-yard line, and they just can't advance from there. So we'll see. I mean, we still have about 40 minutes to go in that one, but two goals, 40 minutes, seems like a tall task for either of these matches. I mean, this has been uneventful soccer. Right? One combined goal in the first, you know, 106 or so combined minutes across the two matches. But we saw the same thing. Ghana, Croatia, England, Panama, just one combined goal in the first halves. And then they ended up with what? Five total, four of which came in the second half. So maybe we get that second half scoring flurry like we got in the early window.
0: Yeah, this is a sign of things to come, by the way, I think. You have a lot on the line for all these teams. So understand that. But we're about to trim a lot of the fat off of the bad talent that's in this expanded World Cup field. I think we're going to see a lot more low-scoring affairs as this thing continues, which that's my perception of soccer. It's also been one of the reasons why I really haven't been a soccer guy most of my life, because you could spend a couple hours of your life watching a game and there's no score. So it's just like, what do we do this for? People try to tell me, here's my least favorite thing, and you'll probably relate to this as a baseball fan. People tell me baseball's too boring, yet they'll watch soccer and they'll watch three straight matches and there's no goals being scored.
1: Right, and about 5 minutes of a guy laying on the ground clutching his knee to his chest in a fetal position, right? Yeah, like, yeah. I think that's going on right now in Uzbekistan, Congo. I'm not even joking.
0: Yeah, is that Uzbekistan or is that Nancy Kerrigan? I can't tell. That's what it looks like. I mean, a little bit of an oversell.
1: Like, come on. Get up. What are we selling here?
0: Yeah,
1: see, that's the living in Los Angeles. I see bad acting all the time, and I know it when I see it, and that's what I'm looking at right here. Like, what did they toe tap each other? I mean, come on, they're playing footsies at this point.
0: Yeah,
1: get up, damn it.
0: Well, the worst part is, it's like if we can tell you're running at full speed 2 minutes after you're on the ground crying, then you should owe us something. You should have to go off the field for a certain amount of time. There needs to be, like, real penalties for this. People,
1: like,
0: it's crazy.
1: Flopping in the NBA?
0: Yeah, well, no, it's crazy because people just spent months complaining about the flopping in the NBA and SGA and the Thunder and Wembanyama and Brunson. Right. And now they're watching soccer and it's the same thing all over again.
1: Like, right now they've got something on the screen like, scan the QR code and vote for your superior player of the match. Is there one? I mean, we don't have much action. Who the hell is the superior player?
0: Right now it's...
1: I would say the goalkeeper for Uzbekistan, but Congo's just missing every time they get a shot.
0: Yeah, like, Congo's got to be due. Let's look at the betting market here. Is this right? Congo's plus 450, Joe.
1: They were that two-way or three-way?
0: Two-way? No. Three-way.
1: You didn't say that too
0: three-way.
1: Confidently.
0: Three-way. No, three, because that includes the draw. So, home.
1: Okay.
0: They're the home team, which, by the way, soccer, we got the home team on top. What are we doing here? Like, it's being played.
1: I have no idea who's home.
0: It's being played in America. Like, can we please have the home team on the bottom? Minus 135 with Uzbekistan. They're up 1-0. Plus 220 for the draw?
1: I'm seeing 3-1 in the two-way market, which draw would get you a push.
0: I would consider the draw at plus 220 right now. Let me see. Let me pull this up. By the way, I did take the Orioles plus 1.5, minus 120. You can get a better number than me right now. It's plus 1.5, plus 105. As they trail the Nationals 2-1 in baseball. More on the baseball in a second. Just want to confirm this. Yeah, Congo's 4-1. Uzbekistan minus 132, plus 210 on the draw. Oh, it just went up to 425 on Congo. Congo's had chances here. And that's one thing to note. Late in these matches, when these teams let the game be played deeper and deeper into their territory, I do think Congo's going to be able to punch one in just because the opportunity is going to be there. Uzbekistan is terrified of allowing someone to get behind them and to score a goal. This is their first World Cup. They've never won a World Cup match. They're going

0: sit back and rely on defense. I just think that creates opportunities for Congo here if they can break this defense up.
1: Yeah. I mean, it's just really, at this point, it's just a matter of Dustin. Like, I'm perplexed at how bad they've been at finishing. They've had so many opportunities. They've got another one here to draw something up. And it doesn't feel like they're playing with urgency. Like, Uzbekistan's eliminated. Congo's got a shot to move on. Where's the urgency? Either that or they're just maybe too tight because they're the only team playing for something. And Uzbekistan is out there. We see this across all sports at times, playing loosey-goosey, and that makes them a threat.
0: Pride's a special thing. Pride's the reason why the Mets stink, because they have a general manager with an ego. And if you want to hear more about what went down with the Mets firing Carlos Mendoza, go back, download the show, download hour number one wherever you get your podcast. It's free. I don't know if I'm supposed to say that. It's free. And we had Terry Collins on, former Mets manager, and he had some pretty harsh words about the situation for the team in Queens. All right, we will go back to Major League Baseball here, and the reason why you can get a good number on the Orioles in-game is because the Nationals have played in another run here, Joe. Ooh. It's 3-1 Washington. We are in the bottom of the sixth inning. I still like my +1.5 on Baltimore. If you're feeling spicy, you could take +237 on the O's on the money line. Total in-game is 7.5. This is where it gets interesting. Nationals bullpen, as bad as it is in baseball, like, they're bottom tier. And I do think Baltimore can get something on them. Are you ahead? No,
1: sorry.
0: I think this is offsides. Yeah, it's offsides.
1: Yep. Okay. Yeah. I mean, that was close. I don't know how he missed that. Well, it would have gotten waved off anyway, but.
0: Yeah, he was.
1: We get something. Congo, by the way, when you were talking Orioles Nationals, Congo missed a header off a nice cross piece. And it was just like, what are we doing here, guys? I mean, come on. It was like point blank and just missed on the header. A lot of opportunities and not a lot to show for it.
0: Congo, you're better than this. You're better than this, Congo. As Pete Alonso flies out to begin the sixth inning for Baltimore, they trail 3-1 to the Washington Nationals. But my point is, I do think Baltimore's offense can get to this Nats bullpen. They didn't last, like, the score was low last night, too, between both of these teams. We'll see how that shakes out there. And by the way, Congo with another offensive attempt. I don't think I've seen Uzbekistan put a shot on net since they scored their goal.
1: Is Congo throwing it?
0: No.
1: Are we ready to have that discussion?
0: No.
1: Are we going to put bribery past the Democratic Republic of Congo?
0: Yes. They're not. There's national pride here. There's embarrassment.
1: The amount of opportunities.
0: Back
1: I'm not seeing any pride, man.
0: All right. The Cubbies lead the Brewers 6-2. We mentioned we took the Brewers in game. That's not looking good, man. It looked good for a minute as Milwaukee tied things up, but a home run off the bat of Ian Happ, his 17th of the year off Chad Patrick, and just like that, the Cubbies in the sixth inning, they're up 6-2. David Peterson, his debut for Chicago, 5 2/3, 2 earned, 2 strikeouts on 69 pitches. He gives way to Ferguson, who's on the bump now, taking on the middle of the order for Milwaukee, and there's 2 outs here in the bottom of the sixth. So Chicago with a chance to pull off a nice win on the road in division, which, you know, they got off to the hot start, Joe, and it's been nothing but Milwaukee. And I love the Brewers, but Chicago would love to pick up some games in this series as they are currently 7.5 back of the Brewers in the Central.
1: Yeah, they are in second place, though. So to the Cubbies' credit, you know, they've passed the Cardinals. I mean, they dropped down. I don't know if they got to fourth, but they were definitely in third a few games back from St. Louis. And our Mets helped them gain their confidence back at Citi Field, a 4-game set. How do you let a team come into your field for 4 and sweep you on your home field? Not a 3-game series, a 4-game set. That's how bad the Mets are. But the Cubs back in the win column, I did see a funny tweet. It was Underdog posted it. David Peterson, first pitch in a new uniform, same result. They showed the Cheerio home run. But he has, to his credit, because we ragged on him a lot, he has settled in nicely.
0: The best team in the month of June, the Miami Marlins, middle of the sixth, up 4-0 on the road at St. Louis. It's really incredible. They might be a playoff team. And by the way, rotation in the postseason, if Alcantara finds his real old form with Perez and Max Meyer, all the arms they have now, and the lineup is young guys who are getting better. Miami's a fun team, man. I don't think they just fade here in the second half of the season. I think they're still going to be in contention for the wild card. Whether they win it is another story, but I don't think they're just going to fall off the face of the earth.
1: D, Didn't they quietly do this the year the D-backs won the pennant a few years ago? Yes. And they got into the playoffs with like 84 wins and nothing to show for it?
0: They did. They did. It's a good call. Absolutely right on that. So
1: they do it again.
0: All right, we'll get you situated for Dodgers, Padres in the second where we're scoreless, but we've got the Braves and Giants about to start at Oracle Park. I have a couple plays in that one, a side and a prop, and a little sprinkle on the home run. That's next on Live Bet Saturday.
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0: Coming at you from the Circus Sportsbook downtown Las Vegas. He's Joe Cirillo. I'm Dustin Sweetelson. Thanks for making us a part of your night, however you may be tuning in at SiriusXM Channel 158, YouTube TV, the Visa Watch app, radio affiliates across the United States of God Bless America. You can always tweet the show at the Joe Cirillo, at Dustin Sweetelson, as we're sweating out bets all across this night of action. We've got two matches in the World Cup, Group K, Portugal and Colombia for a chance to win it. Colombia with a win would win that group. Portugal with the draw would wind up victorious here, I believe, as well. The other matchup has Uzbekistan on top of Congo, 1-0. This is not how we saw this thing shaken out here, Joe. I hear it in your voice. I am frustrated as well. However, here's what I'd say. For some reason, and maybe it's because we're in the closing minutes and the entire match is being played on Uzbekistan's side of the field, Congo's down to plus 195. Uzbekistan's plus 270. What happened here that made the odds flip like this? Because just a bit ago, Congo was around 4-1.
1: What's the draw, like plus 130?
0: 115.
1: I mean, I feel like...
0: 115.
1: Wow. So, yeah, so the books are saying Congo eventually one of these chances
0: Here's
1: is going to go through. Oh!
0: That's why.
1: It's a penalty.
0: Penalty kick, and we're tied up. We're still live.
1: Wow. And he looked like he stumbled on that penalty kick.
0: Yeah. We're live with Congo. That makes sense. You know what? The draw I said before, plus 220. Of course, I didn't bet it. I don't want to lose two bets on this match because Congo's been aggressive. Now, I think a lot of people would anticipate here as now after the goal, it's 1-1. Plus 160 on Congo, 3.5-1 Uzbekistan. Draws plus 115. I think people would anticipate Uzbekistan now will be a little bit more aggressive. I think Uzbekistan wants to save face, and they would love to finish their first World Cup with a draw. I still think the match is going to be played on their end of the field. Pitch, whatever.
1: Yeah. I mean, you know, so you think they'd be content with a draw? I feel like when you're eliminated, you go for broke and try to win it.
0: Yeah, I think it's their first World Cup ever. I think that plays a role in it. And I think
1: they
0: for international play, it's massive. Just to be like, look, we drew. We got a draw. We didn't lose the last one. That's a positive way to head into the next, you know, 4 years of preparation for this. Or I guess the Olympics are in a couple of years. But I think for them, that should be the mindset. Also, they're really bad defensively. And for their credit, Congo is the better team. And I think Congo could take advantage of them in transition if they get caught on offense being overly aggressive.
1: Yeah, Congo is pretty stout defensively. I mean, you know, that draw with Portugal is here. You know, another Congo player gets pushed to the ground, so that should be a foul there against Uzbekistan. I'm looking at the movement. We've got like $2 movement in the prediction market. So for the three-way, meaning Congo to win in 90 minutes, a draw would be a loss, not a push here. They're plus 170. That still is enticing. I mean, the last match went off at plus 375, so if you got in on that, good for you, but Plus 170 for Congo to net one and win this thing in 90 minutes? That's kind of enticing, is it not?
0: Yeah, I like it. I laid 150 with them to begin this thing. So I still ride with Congo here. I'm still thinking they get it done and win this match. There's still time.
1: And a draw means nothing for them. They need the win.
0: They need the win. They have to sell out for the win. I think that plays a huge role in the aggressiveness here. And that's why they just have to find the right opportunity to capitalize on a mistake from Uzbekistan, who's never been in this situation before, and I think that matters as well. The other match currently going on, 71st minute, Colombia-Portugal. We're still scoreless here, and Joe,
1: I don't know how.
0: Things have slowed up in the second half. It is not quite the onslaught of offense we saw where neither team could score. It's been a bit of a slower pace here in the second half.
1: What's the matchup here? Because I thought, you know, I thought for some reason that I heard, and as we've confirmed, depending on the articles you read, you will get different stories at times. I thought that I heard the loser or the second place in Group K would play Spain. So I expected more urgency out of Portugal to avoid that. But now I'm seeing that they'll play Croatia. So I guess that's not the most intimidating matchup. Winner gets Ghana. Or first place of Colombia, Portugal gets Ghana. Second place gets Croatia. I mean, those two teams are pretty even. Croatia beat Ghana. So, you know, I guess it's kind of just pick your poison in terms of stylistically. Yeah. Ghana plays slower, more defensive. Croatia, more up-tempo, and they can score. I don't know if that is going to alter maybe these teams just being comfortable playing to a draw here.
0: Joe, hydration break in the other match with Uzbekistan and Congo knotted up at ones. And during Congo's the hydration break, Congo's down to plus 150. Uzbekistan's 5.5-1. Draw's now minus 110. I still kind of like Congo.
1: Enticing.
0: I still kind of like Congo.
1: I lean Congo. I mean, I'm not going to double down because even though the price is better than what we got, we've already got minus 140 and minus 150 in pocket. So you're not going to get me to double down with 20 to 25 minutes of action here. Probably. I bet you we're going to get about 7 minutes of extra time.
0: That's the thing. I do think there's plenty of room here. And I just imagine you're going to see Congo throw everything but the kitchen sink their way. We have, a corner kick coming up? I think there's a corner kick coming up.
1: I think.
0: And it's Colombia.
1: Yep.
0: No score yet.
1: Can we get something?
0: Please get us a goal.
1: I feel like if we get something here from Colombia, then Portugal might get more aggressive. But, I mean, Colombia is comfortable with a draw. That's the thing. I needed Portugal to draw first blood early.
0: Yeah.
1: Because Colombia is fine with a draw.
0: Yeah.
1: So you need, in theory, you really want Portugal to go ahead. Or just give me something at this point. I don't care who goes ahead.
0: Well, I've got Colombia plus a half minus 130. So I'm fine with a draw. I'm fine with a draw, but I do think Colombia is showing us something. I think they've been the better team. Do you think that's a fair assessment of this match so far?
1: Yeah, I think Colombia is the best team in the group. I'm pretty down on Portugal. You know, like we spoke about this, and there have been various think pieces and op-eds about whether or not Cristiano Ronaldo is actually at this point holding Portugal back. Because so much of the offense has to go through him when he's out there. And, you know, maybe they're a better team without him. I don't, you know, frankly follow this team or watch them enough to have an educated opinion on that. But I do think Colombia is the better team. And I do think Portugal, for a nation that's usually referred to as a top 5, 6, 7 nation in the country, like, I don't even know if they're top 10. I have not really been impressed watching them outside of the onslaught of goals against Uzbekistan. And, you know, take that with a grain of salt.
0: Joe, I've got 40-1 on Colombia to win this thing. The market currently has Colombia 40-1 to win this thing. It's kind of crazy. The markets haven't totally adjusted on a lot of these teams. France, though, is down to 3.5-1. Argentina, that's been a big mover, right? They're down to plus 520. Spain at 6.5-1. I'm kind of intrigued by them.
1: They dropped.
0: Yeah, that went up a lot. England 7.5-1. Portugal's 9-1. I bet 8-1 pre-flop, so you don't love that. Brazil's 12-1. I think Brazil's old. I don't think Brazil's a threat here. Is there anything that you would do other than the red, white, and blue at 30-1 at this point?
1: Yeah, I mean, I wish. France has been my pick from the start here. So maybe that red, white, and blue. But like plus 350 is just not a good price.
0: Yeah.
1: I really, you know, look, I'm not going to pretend to be Nostradamus on this stuff. I've got enough other areas in life I can make that claim with. I don't see anyone topping France.
0: I
1: really think, you know, like, I think Spain might have been the shortest shot coming into the tournament, or they were at least neck and neck. I think France is so much better than everyone else. Like, Argentina, Spain, to me, they do not compare to France. So we might see this French squad win 2 out of 3. And didn't they lose the championship last time? Like, could we be looking at 3 consecutive finals appearances? Correct me if I'm wrong, for France.
0: I think that's right. And what I'd say about France is they're so good and so deep. I wish they could field a B team. I'd love to see what their B team could do, right? If they had the starters as the main squad and a B team out there, just to see how many countries their second. I think their second unit might be as good as a lot of countries, even some that are advancing into the next round of play there at the World Cup. Hey, I want to remind everyone, Circus football contests are open, and you don't have to live in Las Vegas if you want to play. 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He's Joe Cirillo. I'm Dustin Sweetelson, VSiN, the Sports Betting Network. Well, it doesn't look good for our in-game bet on the Brewers. They trail 7-2 in the seventh. We did just cash Max Muncy over 1.5 hits, runs, and RBI as the Dodgers lead the Padres middle of the second 1-0. Tommy Edman drove in Max Muncy, who hit a triple, by the way. A triple for Max Muncy. And that gives the Dodgers the lead. They are up 1-0 on the road at San Diego.
1: How about Hart? He's still out there. I wonder if he's just getting a spot start or if they figure they'd stretch him to 2 innings. But Vasquez not in the game yet. Hart gets through two there.
0: I could see him going two.
1: I think the Dodgers are going to pour it on.
0: Yeah,
1: I like my Dodgers run line. I think they're going to pour it on there.
0: By the way, I failed to mention this at the start of the segment. We're just underway, a few pitches in. San Francisco and the Braves. I backed San Francisco, -135. It was up at VSiN.com/picks last night. Logan Webb, he hasn't been great at home this year, but that's been the track record for a very long time. And he has good numbers against Atlanta. Last year, 6 innings, 2 earned, 10 strikeouts. 2024 over 2 starts, 1.23 ERA in those 2 starts. And Bryce Elder on the other side, 8.31 ERA over his last 5, allowing 39 hits in 26 innings, just 19 strikeouts. He doesn't miss bats. I think the San Francisco offense is going to be able to do some damage against him. So I took the Giants, and I took a little flyer on Willie Adames, going home run, 5-1 on him. Also over 1.5 hits, runs, and RBI at +105. He's hitting .304, 5 homers against right-handed pitching this year. He's 5-16 against Elder, that with 2 home runs and 2 doubles. So 5 hits and 4 of them for extra bases. I really like Adames in this matchup. Oh,
1: yeah,
0: Congo
1: that sounds
0: scored!
1: Great. Congo scored, baby!
0: Let's go! You love to see it. I never doubted Congo.
1: Man. You're out here breaking down Willie Adames, and I'm like, yeah, he owns Elder. He's got like 3 home runs against him. That's all good. Well, Congo, baby!
0: 2-1 in Group K. Congo down 1-0.
1: Oh, man.
0: They've stormed all the way back for the lead. More on the World Cup on the other side of Live Bet Saturday.
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5: You gotta love the World Cup. Always keeping you on your toes. Welcome back into Live Bet Saturday alongside Joe Serralo, Dustin Sweetelson coming at you from the Circa Sportsbook in downtown Las Vegas. So it's 2-1 Congo on top of Uzbekistan. We are at the 81st minute mark. By the way, Joe, this is a big pet peeve of mine. Tell me if I'm crazy. And it's okay. You can tell me that. I'm fully aware. My therapist doesn't want to say those
6: words.
5: Your
6: therapist does that for you.
5: Well, no, she's not legally allowed to say those words, but she hints at it every single session. But again, if I wasn't crazy, she wouldn't have the car that she has, because I probably made the down payment on that thing. But
6: easily. They say the prescription speaks for itself, though. Every time she writes it, she doesn't have to say you're crazy.
5: But the reason we count up with the clock and we add on the stoppage time at the back end was because the technology didn't exist back in the day when soccer was invented to be able to stop the clock. However, it's been about, I don't know, 4 or 5 decades since we've been able to stop a clock here. How come soccer refuses to adapt? We talk about baseball being behind the times. I think soccer should be able to stop the clock every time there's a stoppage in action. What do you think?
6: I think that's a very fair, not crazy, and a reasonable opinion to have. By the way, I think 4 or 5 decades is too generous. I think we've been able to stop a clock.
5: Probably.
6: I mean, how long has the National Football League been going on? Like a freaking century here? You know, I mean, what are we doing? I agree with you.
5: Yeah.
6: The added time, it all feels like a guesstimate. In a
5: yes!
6: sport that uses VAR
5: yes!
6: to really, like, to the quarter of an inch, take a goal away from Iran last night or from Congo earlier today, right? Like, VAR is used to the most precise, it's more precise than the ABS strike zones in baseball. Yet, I feel like they're just like, this is fun. Let's go 8 minutes of extra time.
5: We'll throw, you're baking over here. Like, I think that's about 4 cups of flour. Guess what? If that's how you're going to bake the cake, you're going to have very different results each time you do it. So that's just a pet peeve of mine. I'd like to see them adapt, but I know there's soccer purists out there. But can you believe this dumb American is saying these things? Yeah, well, I'm dumb for American sports too.
6: You're going to get death threats for that one. Yeah. The soccer purists, I feel like, you know, every other sport, it seems like, all right, you know, I don't love the ghost runner for extra innings in baseball, but I'll get used to it. The soccer purists come for you on a different level, man.
5: No, it's crazy. It's the world's game, and it's going to be really unfortunate for them in 4 years when we're the best team in the world. I mean, because that's the way it's looking for the United States, and God bless America. All right, we've got Ghana up two, Congo up 2-1. Ghana played earlier today. By the way, we should go back through the scores from earlier today. England over Panama 2-0. They win their group. Croatia topped Ghana 2-1, and they advance into the knockout round. Does Croatia? We still have Algeria and Austria coming up here in about 40 minutes, and then Jordan and Argentina. Where, by the way, Messi's going to begin on the bench. I imagine he'll probably play a little bit here. But from what I read coming into this one, Messi is not going to be on the pitch to start that matchup with Jordan.
6: Yeah, it makes sense. I mean, I guess if you want to play him so he doesn't get rusty, let him go out there and go for as long as he wants, whether it's 15, 20, 30 minutes. Like, there's no need to run Messi out there risking injury against Jordan. You talk about France and their B team in the last segment. Argentina's C team could probably beat Jordan. So this is going to be a cakewalk. It also means nothing because of tiebreakers. even if two teams in that group end up with 6 points, Argentina has already won the group. So, yeah, why risk anything with the best player in the world, Leo Messi?
5: Update for you at Target Field. The Rockies lead the Minnesota Twins 6-2 in the seventh. Colorado throwing Michael Lorenzen were +119 dogs. However, Mike Paredes on the other side for Minnesota, I believe only his sixth start of the season. It has been Hunter Goodman with 3 home runs. We missed the third one. We caught the first two. Hunter Goodman with 3 dingers. He's up to 25 on the season. Wow, what a performance by him. Unfortunately, I'm going to lose my bet on Mickey Moniak, as I had him to go over 1.5 hits, runs, and RBI. He has 1 RBI, and he's been taken out of this game. I'm also on Josh Bell. That cashes. Over 1.5 total bases at a plus price. We got what? +111 on that. Josh Bell with a triple. Big man rumbling around the bases for the Twinkies. You love to see it. And that will end up being a win there. Few other games currently in action here, Joseph. Let me know. Stop me if anything catches your eye. Washington in the eighth on top of Baltimore 3-1. They're -670. Baltimore's +402. Total in the game is 5.5. Guardians in the eighth on top of Seattle 4-0. You've got the Cubbies leading the Brewers 7-2. We've got Miami on top of St. Louis on the road 5-1. And the Dodgers leading the Padres 1-0. And the Braves and Giants are scoreless in the second at Oracle Park.
6: Yeah, you know, I think we got so wrapped up in World Cup action that we missed it, because you were giving out your Adamas play in the Giants-Braves game. I took the under, a flat 8 at -110 up there at Oracle between Webb and Elder. Elder's stunk his last 2 starts. But, you know, if you can get a live under, maybe 7.5, it might not be the best number still, but I wouldn't be opposed to it. Logan Webb, since he got off the IL, has been insane, pitching to a 1.02 ERA since his return. How about 4 straight starts of 7 or more innings, 2 or fewer runs, 3 straight starts of 8 innings and 2 or fewer runs. He threw a complete game, 8 innings, got the loss last time out against the Marlins. It was 8 innings, 2 runs, and the Giants took an L. Their offense stinks, so even though Elder has had consecutive horrible outings, their offense for San Francisco, just about 2.7 runs per game in their last 9. So I think that one stays under the flat 8 that I got.
5: Looks like Webb in a little bit of trouble here, as there's a runner on second right now for Atlanta, 1 out in the second. Austin Riley at the plate. Austin Riley, what happened? My man got a huge contract, got hurt, and he has not been the same. 215 average for Austin Riley right now. And he's all the way down to, what, 7th in this lineup? Yeah, 7th in the lineup. That's quite a fall from grace from a guy who's a pretty reliable middle-of-the-order bat for a long time for the Braves.
6: Yeah, him and Kyle Tucker both. I think Tucker's hitting 7th for the Dodgers down the road in San Diego. I mean, can we talk about how bad of a season he's having? Whoa. Like, their bats are picking him up. I mentioned Ohtani, Freddie, and Mookie. They're all red hot in the month of June. But Kyle Tucker has been a disastrous signing. They're just such an all-star team that they can cover that blemish up.
5: Yeah, one of the rare bullets the Mets dodged in the offseason. They got Bo Bichette, who will hopefully opt out of his deal after this year, although he's been hitting lately, so I don't know if I necessarily want that to happen.
6: I don't want him.
5: Yeah, I don't think he's built for New York.
6: No, he's also like a ground ball hitter. I mean, you know, yeah, he'll get you a home run every now and then, but like Bichette to me was a guy. I love the fit in Toronto. I actually wish he just stayed there, but you're playing on that turf in Toronto where the ball flies through the infield, right? Like, he's about a 50% of the time ground ball hitter. And at Citi Field, that does not translate the same way it did up at the Rogers Center. So I didn't like that signing from the start. He is driving in runs. You know, he's got Soto in front of him. And he had like a 2-week hot stretch in terms of RBI that really got his total up. But I don't like the fit. I'm not a fan of him with the Mets at all.
5: Let's go to Cleveland right now, Joe. 8th inning, Guardians lead 4-0 on the Mariners. However, 2 runners on, nobody out for Randy Arozarena facing Sean Armstrong. You can get +710 on Seattle, -1600 with Cleveland. 5.5 is your total. Now, the Guardians bullpen, while it has Cade Smith on the back end, did Columbia just score? I think Columbia just scored.
6: Watching right now. Let's see. You're ahead of me.
5: Oh, maybe not. I heard people going crazy.
6: There's the cross, the header. I mean, it's in.
5: Is it?
6: Is it offsides?
5: I haven't seen the replay yet.
6: Can we get one more? Or is it going to count?
5: Let's see.
6: They haven't thrown the score up on the board.
5: Off the corner. They overturned it? What's the call?
6: These guys suck.
5: These rules.
6: Do we not want to have fun?
5: Oh, a Rosarito with a 3-run shot. It's a 1-run ball game in Cleveland.
6: Wow. And Gilbert got 7 strikeouts.
5: Yeah. You're not good.
6: How did Gilbert go 7 innings after that bleep storm of a 4th and 5th that we saw out of him?
5: Wow. I think that they opted to not use Emerson Hancock in the using him as the back end of the piggyback situation they've been doing. I think they just said, Gilbert, this one's on you. We're saving the arms for the next one. A Rosarena got all of that. And then
6: Congo get another?
5: Congo 3-1!
6: Ha ha, baby!
5: Yeah, this is great! You love it!
6: I have never been so happy for the Democratic Republic of Congo in my life.
5: Congo with their third unanswered goal after going down 1-0. Where are we at minute-wise? We're on the
6: 91st. Well, okay. I mean, they just scored, so they added 8, but now they might guesstimate and add another 2. So we could have, 9 minutes to go.
5: Wow. That ball stayed in bounds. Hold on. One of the players for Congo kicked it across the middle, went through the goalie's box. It curved along the line, the back line. It was saved by a player. We're going to have to see a review if that went out of bounds or not. I'm very curious.
6: That was like a dribbler up the third base line that you're like, how did that not go foul?
5: And then
6: I think that was in the whole time.
5: It created almost like a wraparound effect on the shot, and the Congo with the goal right by
6: he
5: the goalie to the
6: guys.
5: Left side. What a shot. And then,
6: how about the two guys he split?
5: And then while we were talking, Portugal just missed a golden opportunity. We will preview the latter matches in the World Cup on the other side of Live Bet Saturday.
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5: Cruising along on a Saturday night. 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He's Joe Cirillo. I'm Dustin Sweetelson. World Cup, man. The fever's real. It's exciting. And these matches are about to get crazy as we're trimming some of the fat off as we get into the knockout round here. We just went final down in Miami, Colombia and Portugal. That is a 0-0 final score. That was the battle for the top spot in Group K. Colombia wins that group because they win with a win or a draw. They get their draw. We cash Colombia plus a half a goal, minus 130. We'll look back at that, plus get you set for the two matches about to begin with our buddy Brad Thomas, who joins us on the Progressive Guest Line. You know him, CBS Sports Line, PGAtour.com. He does everything here, and on X at Mr. Brad Thomas. What's up, buddy? How we feeling? What'd you make of that match with Colombia and Portugal?
23: Dude, I'm actually like, listen, I'm down here in Florida, and I've been thinking about getting tickets to that game for like the better part of 2 weeks. I'm glad I did not pay $4,000 to go see Portugal walking down the pitch the entire match. Like, it was like, I kept getting so annoyed hearing the commentators say, "What a great game. They're trying so hard." Meanwhile, they have a break and it's just Pedro Neto and no one else is running back with them. Like, that's what happens, right? Late stages of these tournaments, they don't want to get hurt. The win's not as valuable as some people think. I didn't like that match. If it weren't for Colombia, we'd have been asleep.
6: Yeah, you and me both, man. I mean, I had an alternate over 1.5 as the final leg of a parlay, thinking that at least we'd get some goals, that Portugal would be aggressive, they'd be on the attack, and either they would score or it would open up Colombia to some transition opportunities. That was a pretty brutal match. But you want to talk about teams potentially walking down the pitch. What do you expect? Algeria, Austria. I mean, I believe the winner, right? Like, if there was to be an outright winner, they would draw Spain. So a lot of people are talking about, like, not wanting to win this match. I mean, how do you see this one unfolding? What kind of effort? Is there a way to bet this? Or no, because the winner kind of loses ultimately in the next round.
23: Yeah, I think neither team really wants to win. But both teams know that you need to get a point here. This is the good old backroom handshake where both teams actually, you know what? We just talked about Colombia and Portugal, and this is exactly what's going to happen, what happened in this match. We saw James Rodriguez come up to Cristiano Ronaldo in the hallway on the way out to the field. He put his hand over his mouth and said something, and then we just had the most stale second half. Oh, yeah, there's going to be a lot of that going on in this match where I don't think either team's going to overly exert themselves. If the win's there and they put it on a platter, the other team's going to take it, right? But I don't think it's going to be very hard work. I don't think anybody's going to go and make those really nasty tackles. If you want to bet under cards, fine. I think the draw is just the way you have to play it.
5: Yeah, I'm on the draw right now. I'm punching that in. VSiN.com/picks for picks from myself, from Brad, from Joe, every single show on the network. I just got even money on the draw in that matchup with Algeria and Austria. How about Jordan and Argentina? Because this is an interesting matchup for, you know, Argentina's going to play their second units. And as a soccer novice here, Brad, my thought the other night for Team USA, kind of in similar situations, I was like, you know what? I think the under might be the way to look at it. I was dead wrong. The backups for Team USA were aggressive. They were scoring. Thank God I didn't get home with that bet. What do you make of the matchup here for Argentina, where I believe Messi is going to begin this game on the match, on the bench?
23: I don't think Messi's going to play at all. It wouldn't make sense for him to even touch the pitch. One thing you have to remember, right, and I think a lot of people fail to realize this, is yes, these teams are going to rotate and put in these alternate players, but these are guys who want to make a mark. They want to make their name heard. They want to impress the manager in some way. Because, like, even guys who have been on the team, we'll use United States as an example, like Timmy Weah, didn't have the best game, right? And he, not that he didn't try, but it didn't look like he was trying. And what do we remember? All we remember about that game is Timmy Weah didn't look good. Why would we give him more minutes? Why would Pochettino give him more minutes? For this match, there's still a lot of talent for Argentina on that bench. And then, you know, one of their starters, Julian Alvarez, has been dealing a nagging injury. Well, he's going to start in this match. The guy who I really like, it's a lot of football to go around, right? Like, there's a lot of soccer balls to go around for all these shooters. But I like Nico Paz, a guy out of Colombia. Dude's an absolute sniper, is not afraid to shoot it from anywhere. I would say he'd be on the free kicks, but we already know Julian Alvarez is going to take those. I like him to take at least two shots in the first half at minus 120. This is not a good Jordan side, and Argentina should dominate possession. They're not a real high shot volume team, but the fact that Jordan's probably going to concede like 64, 62% of the possession means Argentina are going to have more than enough open lanes to take rips.
6: Brad, let me ask you about this Democratic Republic of Congo team, because to me, England has been very underwhelming. Even though they got the two goals in the win against Panama, it took them 60 minutes to generate anything offensively, right? It was a dud of a first half. Is Congo potentially live Wednesday morning? We don't have odds up yet, but we now know the matchup. How much trouble could they give England?
23: Oh, man. I think there'd be you have to define live, right? Are they live to get a result, get 1 point, and bring this to penalties? Maybe. I don't think they have much of a shot. This is a team that, you know, they haven't really done anything outside playing Uzbekistan, which is not much of a hang your hat on. They played an Uzbekistan team who was already eliminated, didn't put forth much effort. They lost to Colombia. One thing I would say about this DRC team is they don't allow a lot of shots. Well, that wasn't true against Colombia. Colombia was able to fire off 20-plus shots in that match, win 1-0, probably could have won 2 or 3-0. I think England, through all the troubles they have, they're just such a team with so much firepower, right? Like, you think about it. If Bukayo Saka is playing poorly, what they can do, they can go and put in Noni Madueke. If Jude Bellingham's playing poorly, they can put in Morgan Rogers, or even if they run Ollie Watkins at the 10. If Anthony Gordon's playing poorly on the left, what can they do? They can go and put in Marcus Rashford, vice versa. It's just so much talent where if one guy's levels might drop, you can go and put another player in at halftime and totally change the complexion of the match. That's what happened with England today. So I don't think Congo are going to get much of a result from this match.
5: Brad Thomas is with us, Progressive Guest Line. You know him, covering soccer for BetUS TV, CBS Sports Line, does golf for PGA Tour. We might sneak in a traveler's question before we get out of here. But you know I have to go there next, because Wednesday's the day. And that is Team America taking on Bosnia here. We are big old fat favorites of minus 255. Do you have any concerns in the last match, the way things shook out for the Americans, that any of that carries over, or is that just a situation where it's week 18 in the NFL, it is completely irrelevant, and now we see the best of the Americans in this matchup with Bosnia?
23: Yeah, no concern whatsoever. I mean, I even bet Turkey at plus a half. Yeah, I played him at, oh no, double chance. I bet him double chance, minus 110, because it just felt like one of those situations. This was a Turkey team that wasn't bad. And yes, they underwhelmed, but they were a dark horse for many people. I didn't see it, but still, the label was put on them. The United States made over 7 changes to their lineup. It's really, really hard to get any kind of result against a team who is fighting tough while you're rotating. Rotation just brings in a lot of disjointedness and a lot of a lack of cohesion. I think their biggest worry would be not to pound their chest too much, right? all three matches, they scored early goals, and they looked like they were flying early, coming out of the traps. It's not going to be so easy against Bosnia-Herzegovina. This is a team that likes to play really physical, that has a really good defense. I think the United States are going to have to be patient, take what they get, and then they have to shore up defensively, right? Like, letting in that many goals against Turkey, I know against your rotations, was not great. They allowed Paraguay to score as well in that opening match. I think if they can shore up the defense, take what's given to them, they will move on. And it also helps that this is being played in San Francisco, another hot spot for the United States team.
6: Brad, final minute here. We're going from 3 to 6 matches every day to just one tomorrow. Canada, South Africa, as we get the round of 32 kicked off. How do you see that one shaking out? Any hope for South Africa there? They're pretty sizable underdogs.
23: No, I don't think so. This Canadian team will be without Kone. I understand that he's going to be injured, but they looked pretty fine without him. It was a loss against Switzerland, but I just think this team is playing with a lot of belief. Jesse Marsh has them playing really good defensively. If they can get serious contributions out of Kyle Larin and or Jonathan David, then I think they'll be more than happy against the South Africa team. They're going to dominate possession, dominate the XG, and dominate the shots.
5: He's Brad Thomas. You can check him out on X at Mr. Brad Thomas, covering all of the sports out there. Sportsline, PGAtour.com, and BetUS TV. Thanks so much for doing this tonight, man. You've been killing it all World Cup long. Looking forward to chatting again down the road.
23: Take care. Thank you.
5: Awesome stuff from Brad. We will give our thoughts coming up. Jordan, Argentina, Algeria, Austria. The only official play I do have is the draw, but maybe we can find something spicy for Joe and myself here. By the way, as the sun's going down in Los Angeles, you've got a glow about you. I'm seeing the tan of spending the night, the day on the beach. It's paying dividends, my friend. I do not hear Joe for some reason here. I don't hear Joe. Either way, we'll hear more from Joe in the next segment. We'll get his thoughts. Will he join me on the draw here, as somehow I'm having a very profitable World Cup? And can the Seattle Mariners, in the bottom of the, what inning is it? 9th. Down by 1, do damage off of the elite closer, Cade Smith. We'll guide you through that, the rest of the live action, all night long on Live Bet Saturday.
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0: out is that the continent of Europe is pretty much the continent of North America. The difference is ours are broken up into states. Theirs is broken up into countries. If you just put them next to each other, say, oh, this is here, this is here. Like Scotland right. and Ireland would be like probably the Midwest where like it's cold and rainy all the time in the winter. Like, I feel like that's what they're finding out here coming over to our neck of the woods.
1: Hey, the Scots took over Boston, man. That was electric.
0: No.
1: And then they go down to Miami, and the Miami PD is, like, arresting them for having a good time. Like, what are we doing here? But the Scots...
0: They did take over Miami to a degree. I thought that was more impressive because I feel like they almost fit in too well in Boston. Like, it seems too right. normal to see a man in a kilt in Boston walking down the street.
1: I thought 12 pints deep.
0: Yeah, I thought going down to Miami... Well, they drank the entire city of Boston out of beer, essentially. And, by the way, I want to give you a baseball update here. There's two outs in the ninth. Seattle's down 4-3 to Cleveland. They have runners on first and second because Randy Arozarena was just plunked by Cade Smith. I kind of think that might have, I don't know about intentional, but he was trying to pitch him in. And now Josh Naylor's up against his former team. You can get Seattle 5-1. I had FOMO earlier. I didn't get 7-1, but there's two outs in the ninth. I want to see if I can pull it up in time. But Cade Smith... First, Josh
1: Gapper
0: Naylor
1: here gets you the lead.
0: Yeah, let's see if Cade Smith has ever faced Naylor. Josh Naylor. I mean, they were teammates, so I would imagine not. Let's see. He's 0-1 with a walk against his former teammate. Now, who's due up in the lineup after we get to Josh Naylor? Because remember, it's a Seattle offense where the bottom part of this order is not great. As
1: Cal Raleigh,
0: Cade Smith misses wide right. See now, Joe, this is how it works. Had I said all the bad things you said about Cal Raleigh earlier, Cal Raleigh comes up and hits a grand slam in the next at bat. But because you said it,
1: right.
0: we probably don't see Cal Raleigh hit. I just know how this plays out. Every time I take like a hard, definitive in-game stance, like I don't believe in this player, they have the best moment of their life. It is almost hitting at 100% clip rate right now.
1: By the way, remind me your number on the Orioles Nationals total. Was it 7.5?
0: No, I didn't bet. I leaned under, but I took the Orioles in game plus 1.5. And apparently, what we thought was going to happen is Baltimore got to the bullpen of Washington. We're in the ninth inning right now, and Baltimore has a chance to walk off with a win. How did this happen? I did not see. It was 3-1 in the eighth last I looked up.
1: Yeah, so I thought you had the under 7.5 there. I was going to say you need like a solo walk off. From the O's, it was Alonzo and Basayo, back-to-back RBI hits in the bottom of the eighth. Pete had an RBI double, got him there.
0: You know what? Alonzo would not fit in on the Mets this year because he's actually turned it into a pretty successful first half of the season. Yeah, he would be really an outlier for the rest of that lineup. By the way, Basayo, was he out at first?
1: Mariners.
0: Mariners lost?
1: Mariners done.
0: Cleveland gets the win. Was it a ground out for Naylor? Ground out for Naylor.
1: What a freaking tease.
0: I would still bet them every time in that matchup, Gilbert versus Ciccone. I don't care that we lost. I'm fine with it. We end up losing that one at minus 145. That is a final score with the Guardians at home picking up the 4-3 win. And Seattle, this is why I can't bet Seattle big picture. And I was on them last year 12-1 to win the American League, I want to say somewhere. It was probably about a year ago at this time. I can't do it, man. I just don't trust the offense. And more importantly, have you noticed over, like, let's say the last 3 years, when this group of arms has hit their prime for the Mariners, every year one of them is good and the other three seem to, like, have issues. And then the next year one is good. They're never in their, like, hitting their stride at the same time as a rotation.
1: 100%. Like, last year, I want to say Gilbert struggled a little bit. Miller stunk, was decent in the playoffs to his credit, but stunk in the regular season. Wu burst on the scene like a bat out of hell, and he was incredible. Cy Young contender this year. Now this season, Wu stinks. Kirby started hot but has struggled. Gilbert started slow, has gotten hot. They're never good at the same time. If they're all on their A game simultaneously, it's, I would say, the best rotation in baseball. Certainly top three, but they're never good at the same time.
0: No, it's super frustrating to watch because if it was a video game and you could just go play to your potential, no one's throwing out five like they have. In fact, no one's throwing out six like they have, although
1: six.
0: Maybe we cut Luis Castillo at this point. We move on from that situation.
1: He's a pen arm at this point.
0: Yeah, he just doesn't have it. He makes too much money. By the way, let's do an update in San Francisco, where the Giants

0: on the board now a second time. Devers hit a home run to start the scoring. It's now 2-0 San Francisco, and it looks like they have two runners on as Lee's at the dish, one out in the third. I'm on San Francisco. I'm also on Adames over 1.5 hits, runs, RBI, a little sprinkle on that home run prop for him as well. And then how about Eldridge, the rookie? He is 1-for-1 with a run scored. He has shortened up a lot in the rookie of the year market. Just taking a peek right now, Fresno rookie of the year. And I think this is one of the toughest years for rookie of the year. I think it's a little bit more open than these numbers would indicate. But Bryce Eldridge, where is he? Wait, did he go get long? No, he's plus 750. He's the third shot on the board. He wasn't in the majors for like the first month, month and a half of the season. He is right now right behind Sal Stewart, who did homer earlier today, I believe his 15th of the year. And J.J. Weatherhall, minus 155, is the favorite. He's been really good. Like, don't get me wrong, but I don't think he warrants being an odds-on favorite right now.
1: I mean, Eldridge is a big dude. Do you think being a DH hurts his cause for the award at all? Like, he's only played first base in 25% of his 40 games that he's appeared in. So I wonder if being a DH might hurt him in that award market.
0: No, maybe because I think Weatherhold's defense also helps his case. That's probably why he's there.
1: Yeah.
0: If I'm betting this market right now, and I keep saying it, he was up to 27-1 while he was on the injured list. But I do think Connor Griffin now at 11-1 is still worth a look. In 52 games, he has 5 homers and 14 steals. He's hitting .275. And if you just extrapolate it to 162 games, that's 16 homers and 44 steals. Joe, if he finishes, let's give him 12 home runs, which, by the way, I think there's potential for more than that. Let's give him 33 steals. If he's got those numbers, I think there's a chance that he could contend for this award. At 11-1, I still think he's worth a look because the upside is even better numbers than that.
1: Yeah, look, I definitely think it's a more open race than to have anyone necessarily be odds on. What did you mention the price for Weatherholt? Like 155?
0: Yeah, minus 155.
1: I don't know if that's accurate. Yeah, I think it's a more tightly contested race than the odds would indicate. By the way, Dustin, as we shift a little bit with the soccer matches coming up here shortly, I want to say top of the hour, if I'm not mistaken.
0: 10 after.
1: Okay, 10 after. I just read that the final, I believe it's the final spot in the round of 32, is between Iran and one of these two teams in Austria, Algeria.
0: Oh.
1: If they play to a draw, they both move on. If there's a loser, doesn't matter who, if there is a winner and a loser, Iran would be the lone team with 3 points to sneak in to that final spot in the round of 32. So remember, Iran last night had a very close goal get waved off by a very questionable offsides. It was a microscopic difference that VAR called it back. So a lot of people saying Iran got hosed last night. They've never made it to the knockout stage. If Algeria and Austria have this backdoor handshake, let's just both get a point and move on agreement, Iran gets screwed. If there's a winner and there's a loser, Iran lives to see another day. I believe it would be Switzerland.
0: So if you're an Iran fan, you're saying the emotional hedge is the better draw.
1: Yes, the emotional hedge, yeah, because they desperately need a winner and a loser in this match to see Iran go to the round of 32 for the first time.
0: And if you're looking for winners, hopefully no losers, when you're betting Major League Baseball, we got the podcast for you. It's the Daily Diamond, hosted by former big league pitcher Jensen Lewis, Dave Ross alongside. 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He's Joe Cirillo. I'm Dustin Sweetelson. You're locked into Live Bet Saturday on VSiN, the sports betting network. Still to come in the next hour, we'll do a little baseball, a little dating with Greg Hoops Peterson. I want a Joe Cirillo, oh, Greg Peterson double date. I would film that. I would turn it into the best reality TV show of all time. Oh, my God.
1: It's called Crazy Stupid Love, the sequel. What do you mean?
0: Oh, that's a good one. That's a good one. Oh, man. So Greg will join us coming up at the bottom of this next hour. We've got plenty of baseball to get you updated on as well. And we've got one huge soccer match and another one just kind of happening. But we'll guide you through it all. Stay with us right here on VSiN, the Sports Betting Network.
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0: Live Bet Saturday rolls on. I'm Dustin Sweetelson coming to you from the Circus Sportsbook in downtown Las Vegas. He's Joe Cirillo from sunny Los Angeles, California. We've got late night baseball, and we've got a couple of World Cup matches about to get started. Dallas, Texas for one stop. Kansas City, Missouri for the other. National anthems have been played. We are lining up to begin these battles coming up here, Joe. Algeria and Austria, this is the one where I played the draw at even money. I just, this is a spot where both of them would love for a draw and both move on. You kind of shake hands behind the scenes. You say, let's just do this thing. So I think you're going to have a very conservative approach from both sides of this. What say you?
1: Yeah, I'm staying away here. You know, I'm going to hope that someone tries to win that contest. Now, if you're Algeria, you're the winner here if there is a draw. Because the way, and again, you know, like we've discussed this throughout the program, you could read a lot of different articles about the World Cup that say a lot of different things. I'm pretty sure win or draw, Austria gets Spain, and Algeria would get Spain with a win. With a draw, Algeria would get Switzerland, and Austria with a loss would go home. So I'm pretty sure for Austria, it's Spain or go home. For Algeria, it's Spain, Switzerland, or go home. So if you're Austria here, it's kind of like damned if you do, damned if you don't. Sure, you want to move on to the round of 32, but your dreams are going to get squashed by España in that round if they do. And then the alternate is, if there is a winner and a loser, we mentioned this a few minutes ago, Iran would get the final spot, and then I believe they would take on Switzerland in the round of 32. So Iran needs a result, but if there's a draw, both of these teams would advance.
0: All right, we're underway. Action currently going on. Jordan, Argentina. We didn't do anything with this match. I mean, it's just so impossible. Argentina doesn't need this one. They're undefeated. Messi's probably not going to play. The reports I read said he was going to begin on the bench. And if they were in any trouble, they'd bring him back out. But I don't think they're going to have to do that. They're going to control the possession. It's going to be low tempo. I just feel like the under would be the way to look, but I'm not touching this one. Jordan would love to for it to be this low-scoring affair, but I still don't think they're capable of scoring against Argentina.
1: Yeah, even with the B team, I don't know. I mean, and I was just thinking about this, Dustin. Like, how disappointing, unless you had a gut feeling like Argentina was going to mow through this group and you knew that this game could mean nothing, how disappointing to buy a ticket, potentially costing upwards of $1,000 for this match, and not get to see Messi down there for the fans in Dallas.
0: You know what? I'd say welcome to the American NBA experience for all you Euro fans. You just experienced buying a Lakers ticket and finding out 5 minutes before tip. I guess not 5 minutes, but like a day before tip that LeBron's out.
1: That happened to me.
0: Oh, did it?
1: I went to my first Laker game in March, Lakers-Knicks at Crypto, and I found out about 45 minutes to an hour before the game that LeBron, who was a game time decision, was out. And I really thought he would play because they sat him out. It was a Friday night against the Pacers. I went to a Sunday matinee and they sat him out for the Pacer game Friday. I was like, oh, he's definitely going to play against the Knicks. Like, they're sitting him out against Indiana because Indiana sucks. They're going to bring him back for the Knicks in town. And LeBron did not play. Now, there were worse places to be. I was in a suite at Crypto. It was still fun, but yeah, I figure my one shot to see LeBron and the Lakers this year, and that was no bueno.
0: All right, Joe, both of us were looking at this Dodgers-Padres game at Petco. We both thought that Randy Vasquez was going to start. Instead, they used an opener in Kyle Hart. It's a 1-1 game in the sixth. Vasquez is on the hill. The Dodgers were a huge favorite here. They're minus 180 right now. I want to take the Dodgers in a 1-1 game with Vasquez pitching because the handicap was, I believe, that they would get to him. Freeman's up now. Nobody out in the sixth, facing a full count. Freeman has pretty good numbers against Vasquez. I just went Dodgers -1.5 plus 125. I think now's the time. Score off Vasquez.
1: I love it.
0: I don't hate the idea of an under 5.5 either here because I do anticipate Yamamoto continuing for another inning or two here to look good. And then you always have the Padres bullpen coming into the equation. Although they did use, I think, four arms yesterday. And there is Freeman with a leadoff double. That is a positive development. And now the -1.5, which I just saw at plus 125. Another shop actually had like 145. I just couldn't get to it in time. It's now -1.5 plus 111. And the Dodgers are -221 favorites.
1: I mean, I took that pre-flop -1.5 at -110. So now we're rooting for the same thing, just that you got a better number. I feel like that's happened a few times today where we're rooting for the same thing, but one of us just has a better number than the other. In this case, it's you with the better number. And I love it. Let's get a Dodger multi-run win. I mentioned coming off a loss this year, LA 20-9, 14 of those 20 wins by multiple runs. So maybe we'll get that here.
0: Already cash Max Muncy over 1.5 hits, runs, and RBI. He has a hit and a run scored, the one run in the game. I need Andy Páez to do something. He's 1-for-3. I went over 1.5 hits, runs, RBI on him as well. He is 1-for-3 thus far. He made the last out of the fifth inning as Mookie Betts comes to the plate, hitting cleanup, hitting 229. The fall off of Mookie with that illness a year ago, he has just not been the same hitter, man.
1: Yeah, he lost a lot of weight when he had that illness. And I mean, I believe he's gained most of it back, but it's definitely been a tough road back. I will say, the month of June, he's hitting 273.
0: Okay.
1: So it's encouraging. Mookie Betts is looking a little more like Mookie. He also, for the time he's missed this year in limited at-bats, has decent power numbers, given how much time he's missed. So I think it'll be a slow road back, but it wouldn't shock me if Mookie finishes the year hitting around 260. And given what he's gone through, that would be a pretty solid season, I would say.
0: He just hit a sharp one right at Machado, who was playing along the line. That would have been a nice run for us. But Machado perfectly positioned. And Machado is another guy to discuss. He's starting to hit. Tatis has been hitting now for a few weeks.
1: Is he still on the interstate?
0: What?
1: Where's Machado batting average-wise?
0: Oh,
1: is he
0: still under two? It's under two. It's got to be.
1: Yeah, it's a buck 85. That's freaking bad.
0: But let's look the last 30 days. I want to say he's probably in the 300 range. Am I right? Last 30 days. Oh, no. He isn't. 219. No. But he has, he has five home runs, though, in the last month. That's the difference. Tatis also hitting a little bit better. San Diego, not that I'm looking to back them, but they're not doing anything unless they get production out of Tatis and Machado. As Muncy, with a ball to second base, it's bobbled, and Freeman scores from second. Oh,
1: wow.
0: The Dodgers with a 2-1 lead. Max Muncy hit it hard. I want to say it was Cronenworth at second. Couldn't handle the hot shot. It dribbles into the outfield just far enough for Freddie Freeman to score from second. Old man with the wheels.
1: I mean, hey, if you're going to get a guy with a high IQ move there, it's Freddie keeping an eye on that one and scoring from second on a grounder. That's huge. And how about did he leg that one out or did they throw him out?
0: No, I believe Muncy is now standing on second base. It wasn't Cronenworth. Okay. Will Wagner is playing second base. I watch a lot of baseball.
1: Yeah.
0: I don't know.
1: We all know who that is.
0: I don't know who Will Wagner is. I actually went to high school with a guy by the name of Bill Wagner. But that's not him. I know that.
1: I actually know a Bill Wagner, too, who you did not go to high school with because he's probably, like, significantly older than you. But, yeah, Bill Wagner, I mean, not the most uncommon name if you're from the Northeast.
0: But we both know Bill Wagner's. It's not the Bill Wagner who plays second base for the Padres. Just want to make that clear. It's Tommy Edman drives one down the line. It's a fair ball off the wall. Caroms away from Tatis and Muncy with the score. It is now a 3-1 lead as Edmund has a triple with one out in the sixth.
1: Wow.
0: Look at
1: By the way,
0: Dodgers.
1: Our producer, John Lund, just made us look pretty dumb, especially
0: obviously.
1: As Met fans. Did you see the text that came in?
0: Yeah, he mentioned Billy Wagner as well. That is true. Billy Wagner, another Bill Wagner.
1: He is a human. Yeah, he's a human who exists, who we should know, who played baseball.
0: I also think we had a producer here at one point at VSiN named Bill Wagner. So, I mean, it's a... Four degrees of Bill Wagner. Wonder if they all know each other. How about
1: this? You've been here a long time. I don't know how you remember the names of the numbers of producers. I dealt with a lot of producers, and I've been here like 2.5 years. Well, you've been there a long time.
0: Well, Joe, I got like 4 a week on my shows alone, it feels like sometimes. So you feel my pain, brother.
1: Yep. You and I can relate. You were producing my show what, 1 or 2 days a week.
0: I did at
1: for
0: the
1: cashing
0: end.
1: Out.
0: Yeah, I did in the winter. 3-1 Dodgers with the lead. So we're laying 1.5 with them, Joe. We could come back the other way, +2.5 with the Padres at +118, go ++, but I'm not doing that. The handicap was always fading Vasquez. We're going to ride with the Dodgers here the rest of the way. Total still 7.5. Does that surprise you? Like, that feels a I don't know. That I'm surprised.
1: Feels light.
0: Yeah, I'm surprised by 7.5.
1: Yeah, I would lean over. I mean, I'm going to do nothing but root for the Dodgers to pile runs on and get that run line home. By the way, Dustin, you took Orioles live +1.5.
0: I did. What did we go final?
1: Nats. No, it's top of the 10th. The Nats have corners, two outs. They're up one.
0: So I can't lose.
1: You need Baltimore to get out of this.
0: I can't lose. And by the way,
1: you can, and if it goes more innings.
0: No, it's four. Oh, if they tie it up. I see what you're saying. Yeah. But likely can't.
1: All right, they're headed to the bottom.
0: Yep.
1: You're good.
0: All right, and if you like winning, how about our friends over at Just Win Bets, baby? 20 leagues, one mission. 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The name says it all. Joe Cirillo and Dustin Sweetelson guiding you through the night here. Appreciate you hanging out with us. You can always catch the show, Sirius XM channel 158, YouTube TV. We have the VSiN Watch app. Plus, there's always radio stations across the United States of God Bless America. And you can go back and download the show wherever you get your podcasts. So what looked like it was going to be a pretty rough day for your boys kind of shaping out nicely thanks to two soccer winners. We'll see if that continues here because we got these two matches going on. We're scoreless with Group J in action. Argentina and Jordan. On the other side, Algeria and Austria. No score there. The Orioles down 4-3. They head to the bottom of the 10th inning with that ghost runner on second base. The Giants on top of the Braves 5-0. Why? Rafi Devers, Joe, a pair of home runs in that contest. So we've got some baseball to sweat out. We've got some World Cup to sweat out. We'll take a little peek on the card for Sunday as well. And Greg Hoops-Peterson will be with us at the bottom of this hour to break down the baseball card and more. All of that coming your way when we return on Live Bet Saturday.
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0: While we were away, the Dodgers continued to put it on the Padres here in the sixth inning. Welcome back into Live Bet Saturday. Alongside Joe Cirillo, I'm Dustin Sweetelson. Kyle Tucker tacked on a two-run home run, and the Dodgers now lead on the road at Petco 5-1. Randy Vasquez remains in the game, taking on Dalton Rushing, and the onslaught continues. The Dodgers opening things up. As Rushing gets into one, that looks deep. Is it going to go? It's gone! That is another home run.
1: Six
0: the Dodgers just absolutely opening up the can. That is what, five runs in the sixth inning for them? They lead 6-1. Oh, no, that's going to be six runs. No, five runs. I'm right. Five runs in the sixth
1: inning. Yeah, six
0: total. Six total on the game. Rushing goes deep. Wow, that is his ninth of the year. Randy Vasquez. Contact pitchers against the Dodgers, it's just not a formula that's going to work, Joe.
1: I mean, the guy, like his last, six starts, we're looking at an ERA of 7 and a whip. To me, even more astounding than the ERA of 6.91, it's the whip of 1.94 and nearly 2 whip. Like, come on, how is that going to bode well for anybody? So, you know, it took them a while to get going, but Dodgers' run line was the clear play for me. And obviously now I can say that and sound like a genius, but I was actually, you know, sweating my you-know-what off like an inning ago.
0: Hey, but I joined. I got plus 125 on the minus 1.5. That's what we do. We look for these live betting opportunities. And speaking of that, we are sweating out the Baltimore Orioles plus 1.5. I've got lights in my eyes. Are there nobody on or they're runner on? I can't tell.
1: Or are the bases loaded?
0: Yeah, there's two outs right now in the 10th inning. Oh, it's two on. Runners
1: first
0: on first
1: second.
0: And second for Petey. Pete Alonso at the dish. And I mean,
1: I would love a walk-off nuke.
0: Dude, we're both high on the Orioles. And with me, like, by the way, I was high on the Orioles coming in. I got almost the same price on them to win the AL last week as I got on them to win the World Series from the preseason to let you know how much they've disappointed. But if the Orioles make the push, and I've touched on it a few times that I think AL MVP is a little bit more wide open. If Pete Alonso continues to hit like he has like the last 4 or 5 weeks here, I wonder if the numbers can look sexy enough to be in the discussion. Probably not good enough to catch Yordan, but I would love for Pete Alonso to finish like top four at AL MVP voting his first year in Baltimore and just show it to David Stearns.
1: Yeah, tell David Stearns to take that one and shove it. So far, Alonso has not seen a pitch near the strike zone. So
0: I wouldn't.
1: You know, Lawrence, the pitcher for the Nats, might be diving into some tricky territory here. And even though there's two outs, might be dealing with the base loaded and Basayo up, who came off the bench, delivered an RBI hit back-to-back with Alonso in the eighth to knot things up at 3 apiece. But it looks like he wants nothing to do with Alonso, as now it's a 3-0 count. That one at least was somewhat near the strike zone. And it could be a bases juice situation for the O's, where like right now a single would tie it. If that's the case, you're looking at a single winning it because Gunner would be on second if Alonso walks. So
0: I would you give Pete the green light? Because I think Lawrence is pitching around him, so I don't think you're going to get one in the zone. But let's say it was near the zone.
1: Ooh, it looked like ball four just got called a strike.
0: Ooh, you're ahead of me here. Justin Lawrence, the fourth Lawrence brother. Shout out to Joey. Whoa, Matthew and Andy. Justin, did you get that reference? Are you too young?
1: I think I'm too young. Is that like,
0: oh my
1: who's
0: God.
1: That?
0: The Lawrence brothers in the 90s were massive. They had their own TV show. Matthew Lawrence was in Mrs. Doubtfire. He was the brother. Joey Lawrence was on Blossom, then had his own couple of shows. Andy was like the marquee name for Disney Channel back in like the early 2000s.
1: Trio yeah, I brothers. Thought you were going to make a Trevor Lawrence joke out of that. I did not. That one went right over these luscious locks.
0: No. Whoa. All right, Sammy Baisaio's up. By the way, Sammy Baisaio is a guy I love. I want him to be in the AL Rookie of the Year mix. I don't know if he's going to get there, but the power is very real with him. Like, he is a guy I
1: he's
0: envision. Yeah, I have envisioned him hitting like 40 home runs in the next couple of years as Argentina gets on the board first against Jordan in the 18th minute.
1: Yeah, I'm glad we got action in that game because Algeria and Austria, they look like they're playing keep away in someone's backyard right now. That game not producing much excitement. But Jordan had a chance not too long ago. I was surprised they even advanced the ball as far as they did. It seems like Argentina's B team could win this one and cover a spread of like 1.5.
0: Okay, we got a final score in Baltimore, 4-3. The Nats with the win. Basayo grounds out to second.
1: Wow.
0: So the handicap was spot on early. I leaned Nationals. I leaned under. Nats minus 106 gets home, under 9 cashes. But the in-game bet we officially played during the show was Baltimore plus 1.5, minus 120. And we get that with a final score of 4-3. You love to see it.
1: That's impressive when you give out the under, even though it was a lean in your case, and you go extra innings and it's still gets home. How about Foster Griffin? Went 7 for the Nationals, 9 strikeouts. His ERA is 2.93. This kid's sensational.
0: I'm telling you, man, it's very hard for a pitcher to win Rookie of the Year. But God, we might have to start. He was 65-1 when I looked early in the week. I don't imagine it's moved all that much following this start here. But let's pull up National League Rookie of the Year. Weatherholt's the favorite, -155. Sal Stewart's +490. Eldred 7.5. Connor Griffin is 11-1. Foster Griffin 35-1. Cut in half. I think it's warranted. And it's also not a traditional rookie. You're dealing with a 30-year-old here. This is a guy who was a former huge prospect and then found his way in Japan for a couple of years playing for the Yomiuri Giants. I don't hate the idea of 35-1, but I will admit I am a little too pot committed on a few guys in this market right now. I'm not really adding as we speak to the Rookie of the Year market.
1: How about Nolan McLean, 20-1? Is there any shot he can get back in there, man? He has been disappointing this season.
0: Yeah, well, he had that stretch where I don't know if the plan was from the front office, but he started pitching to contact more. And I was like, dude, your whole thing is you have overpowering stuff. Don't dial it back. I did grab Carson Bange. I have him preseason around 15-1. When he got off to a slow start, I also took him again at 80-1, Joe, just to have that in the back pocket.
1: Well, he's 12-1 now.
0: Yeah, I think he can get back into it as well and like be one of the final three. But it's going to be a hard challenge to catch Weatherholt, who the power's been better than I expected, and Sal Stewart, who got off to a great start with the power numbers, but slowed up some, but did homer earlier today, and a rookie leading 15th dinger for him. I think the Rookie of the Year markets in both leagues are really fascinating right now.
1: Yeah, they're interesting, but they're not markets that I'm dying to get in on because it's just one of those things where it flips so quickly. I mean, even a couple of years ago, it was a two-horse race in the National League, but do you remember how much it flipped between Jackson Merrill and Paul Skeens at the end there, even though it was just the two guys? That market's always fluctuating so much. You can really get yourself into a rough position if you don't play it right, just shooting darts on everyone.
0: By the way, an update at Petco Park. Andy Páez at the plate. I need a hit, a run, an RBI from him right now to go over the 1.5, which would give me a nice little night on this game alone. Runners on first and second. There's still only one out in the sixth. Dodgers lead 6-1. Páez would be the one to like mess this whole thing up. He'll somehow be the one to ground into a double play because I actually need him from a betting perspective.
1: A single would get you both, right? A hit and an RBI.
0: Yeah, and Páez is interesting this year because I think because he's a right-handed bat, you assume, oh, he probably kills lefties. And I think a year ago, that certainly was the case. This year, 273 against righties, 12 of his 15 homers against righties. He's doing a good job against the same hand as him, which is just something you don't always anticipate from some of these right-handed younger bats. As did he get hit? No, he fouled that off. Looked like it hit him in the hands. So it stays alive, but it's a 2-2 count with runners on first and second for the Dodgers. Hey, the sports calendar never stops, and the Sharp plays, they cover it all. They've been winning for 15 straight years. All of it's documented. The logs are posted publicly at sharpplays.com. That kind of transparency, it's rare in this industry. When the Sharp plays move, the sports books take notice. Advanced AI, trusted insider intel, they find the value before the numbers shift. 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He's Joe Sorrell. I'm Dustin Sweetelson. We're sweating out live action here. We'll start to look at the card coming up for tomorrow in our next segment as Greg Hoops Peterson will break down Major League Baseball. We've got a couple matches in the World Cup currently going on. And I think before we get out of here, we have to figure out what do we learn today in Major League Baseball. We'll recap everything that has already transpired throughout the day of action on a Saturday and look for those rubber games on Sunday to make an impact. What do we think, Joe? What are the vibes right now with some of the live action? We got a couple of games that are completely out of hand already. Do you want to focus and lock in on the Angels and the A's? Is that your proclivity right now, late night?
1: Oof. It's a rough late night if I'm locking in on the Angels and the A's, man. Oof. If that's the extent of my Saturday night action in Los Angeles, I got to reevaluate some things. Not too interested on that one, unless maybe, 1-0 after 3. The ball, it's not quite Sacramento, but the ball can move down there in Anaheim, maybe. Do we look at a live total? A's are going to have, Langoliers and Soderstrom do up. Maybe I could be talked into a live total. I'm actually very quietly sweating my pre-flop under in San Francisco. We've had a few innings go by with nada. And so I'm like, it looked dead at 5-0 in the third or fourth. Now it's not so dead. So I'm quietly monitoring the situation up by the bay.
0: Yeah, in-game total 7.5. You thought about doing anything there?
1: No, my pre-flop was 8, and I went under. So yeah. I'm just monitoring from afar.
0: I am curious.
1: Like your first crush, just watch from a distance.
0: The A's are up 1-0 on the Angels. They're -$2 favorites. Reed Detmers. Already has 6 strikeouts. I need one more to go over his K-prop, and I paid a lot of juice for that. Hopefully we're not paying too much.
1: Is he good or not?
0: I have no idea. More on baseball with Greg Peterson next. It's Live Bet Saturday.
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30: I'm William Shatner. 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
31: PVA has brought me back to life.
30: Show them their sacrifice hasn't been in vain. 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
0: A little drama on a Saturday night on the pitch. Welcome back into Live Bet Saturday alongside Joe Cirillo. I'm Dustin Sweetelson, and while we're away, plenty of action across the board. In San Diego, Mookie Betts hit a 3-run home run, I believe it was, 3-run home run, And the Dodgers now lead 10-1 on the Friars. That is a 9-run sixth inning for L.A. Joe and I on the Dodgers run line at different VIGs, and I cash both of my player props. Páez scored on the home run. He goes over 1.5 hits, runs, RBI. And we also had Muncy over 1.5 hits, runs, and RBI. He has one hit and two runs scored in the contest. But the story right now is what's happening in the World Cup. Joe, while we're away, Austria scored a goal. They now lead 1-0 on Algeria. We thought that this could be a draw situation as both teams advance with a draw. What'd you see on the goal from the Austrians?
1: That was not in the handshake agreement, Dustin. it was like one of those where you have a fast break and the pass was ahead, and then it almost looked like as the Austrian player went to score, I mean, he could have blasted it. He was point blank. He could have really just, gotten that thing in there. And it looked like he kind of just like tapped it. Like, oh, what am I supposed to do here? And keeper had a shot when he shouldn't have had a shot. And yeah, I don't know. Now that draw price looking like +260, now might be the time for myself to get in on that. And Argentina just went up 2-0 or 2-love for the tennis crowd as we speak.
0: That was on a penalty shot, by the way. Goalie dove one way, shot went the other way. I'm going to ask both of you this, as Greg Hoops Peterson is going to join us now here on the Progressive Guest Line. You know him, VSiN baseball betting analyst, host of the Baseball Betting Show, available wherever you get your podcasts, and daily write-ups covering baseball over at VSiN.com. I'll begin with you, Greg. Paulie Howard asked me this question. $500,000 on the line, a penalty kick against the goalie or a free throw? You can choose one. Now, your nickname's Hoops, so I feel like I know where you're going. Which one do you choose for $500K?
3: Well, I was absolutely terrible as a kid at soccer, and I was a career about 75 to 80% free throw shooter. So you give me the free throw every single time. I know that a lot of people don't love it, but when you use that little, like, white window that they have on the net, or on the hoop, I should say, it always helps you out, in my opinion. You just bank it off of there. It goes in every single time. So give me the free throw.
0: Joe, your
1: Greg,
0: thoughts?
1: Greg, I got to ask you, your free throws, overhand or underhand?
3: Oh, they were overhand. Don't worry. I'm not going Rick Barry style over here. So I'm making sure that I use Liza window to be able to soften it up just a little bit. And it got me to 75 to 80%. So it worked.
0: Joe, $500K
1: on the line. I'm going penalty kick.
0: Ooh.
1: I'm going penalty kick. I'm not a soccer guy. But, I mean, half the time these keepers dive one way or the other before your foot even hits the ball. I'm going penalty kick, and I'm shooting that thing straight down the middle, thinking the guy's going to dive to the right or the left.
0: You know, it's one of those things that only a non-soccer person would say. I'll just kick it down the middle, anticipating he's going to dive left or right. Like, and there's some soccer purist out there being like, what do you mean? He'll be able to react in time. No, he won't. He's definitely going to anticipate
1: Someone
0: one way or the
1: other. Someone
0: just
1: threw his remote at the TV, and I'm sitting here laughing about it with my 500K. So.
0: I'm with Greg, and I'm not a great free throw shooter, but at least I know I've made them before. I don't like the variable of the goalie. I don't like the variable of the posts. I also like the variable that I might kick and completely miss the ball altogether, okay? There's a lot at play here. With that, let's look at the baseball card coming up here for Sunday's action, Gregory. All right, let's begin first. I want to find a juicy matchup. Let's go Seattle and Cleveland. I think the pitching matchup strong here. Gavin Williams back home, -112. George Kirby on the road, -108. Your total, 7.5. Do you think about doing anything here, Greg?
3: I did take a shot here on the under, and it looks like it's going to be now Emerson Hancock getting the start.
0: Oh.
3: He was supposed to piggyback off of Logan Gilbert. They decided to scratch that at the last minute, so that was an interesting circumstance. But either way, I would say that with regards to Emerson Hancock and George Kirby, not a big fall off here. Hancock has been a little bit more shaky recently, but overall, 3.60 ERA. He's been getting about 8 strikeouts to 2 walks per 9 innings, so he's been very serviceable, but I just love Gavin Williams at home. At home, he's giving up 1 home run per 9 innings, 2.64 ERA, 10-plus strikeouts per 9 innings. And the reason why you like the under is that for the Cleveland Guardians, entering into this game today, they had scored 58 runs in their last 20 games. I believe that they scored 4 today, so 62 runs in their last 21. They're dealing with all sorts of injuries. Now, I did take a shot on the Guardians on the money line because I think that they can win a squeaker of like a 3-2 game, something like that. But I think that you get a low-scoring slog, getting Gavin Williams at a relatively pick-em price like that as well. So in on the Guardians on the money line, and I like that under.
1: Greg, we got it looks like Ryan Rollison will be opening for the Cubs tomorrow in Milwaukee. He's a reliever having a great year, though. 5-1 record, 1.82 ERA. opposite Brandon Woodruff. Brewers, you know, kind of crapped the bed today with a better pitcher, Kyle Harrison, opposite David Peterson. Rubber match here. Do you go back to Milwaukee in this one? What are your thoughts?
3: As long as I can get some sort of a, like, even money, minus 105 or so run line, because I'm not seeing a lot of openers out, I'm going to be in on the Brewers. Actually, Fangraphs was projecting Vince Velasquez for this start, but he actually pitched, like, an inning or two against the Brewers here tonight, so we're probably not going to see it, which it's unfortunate. He was one of my better fades back in the day, but that said, it looks like it should be a piecemeal game here for the Cubs because they just have been dealing with so many injuries, and even in that bullpen, they've got, like, four or five guys that are hurt right now. And Brandon Woodruff, in his first start since coming off the injury list, he was amazing against the Reds. 10 punchouts in six innings, only allowed one hit. He was dealing with a little bit of a velocity dip in April. It looks like that's all a thing of the past. He was incredible in that start, so I think that the Brewers should be able to get the job done here. And if you can get like an 8 or so total, I would look at that to the over because Peter Armstrong and that Cubs offense has been eating up a little bit, and the Brewers, they just small ball you to death, and they find a way to be able to generate runs.
0: Greg Hoops Peterson is our guest. 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All right, let's go to Baltimore. Kyle Bradish, been in really good form lately, taking on Zach Littell and the Nationals. Baltimore's a minus $2 favorite, plus 163 with Littell and the Nats. Total in the game is 9. Did you mess around with this matchup on the Beltway?
3: They needed to make me the godfather offer of something that I can't refuse to take the Nationals. They made me that offer. I was seeing a plus 170 out there. And for Zach Littell, what I think is really interesting with him is that he has been significantly better when pitching behind an opener. And I do anticipate there being an opener for the Nationals. They typically don't announce it until like the morning of or anything like that. But for Littell behind an opener, he's been giving up 1.5 home runs per 9 innings, sub 350 ERA. As a starter, that ERA goes above 6, and he gives up 3 home runs per 9 innings. There are very few guys that the opener actually works for. It's actually worked for Zach Littell. And then for Kyle Bradish, he's been giving up 4-plus walks per 9 innings, right around about a 364 ERA, fielding independent, and the very, very low 4 range. And for the Washington Nationals, it does need to be noted, man, that bullpen has been bad. Like, if you bet on the Nationals over the last few weeks on the money line in terms of just a full game, you have been burnt in the 8th and 9th inning time and time again. You know who else has a bad bullpen, though? That would be the Baltimore Orioles. These guys like Keegan Aiken, Andrew Kittredge, guys like that, just have not been great. So I do think that the Nationals are just too big of an underdog here. I took that big plus money line price with them.
1: Greg, how about Sunday Night Baseball tomorrow? Red Sox, Yankees, the basement-dwelling Boston Red Sox going for a 4-game sweep at home in Fenway. I'm seeing fair prices, minus 115 on the Sox money line. Sonny Gray has been terrific as he opposes Carlos Rodon. Do you think the Red Sox get the sweep?
3: I don't think that they get the sweep, but to your point, Sonny Gray has been tremendous, and that's why I like this 8 to the under. For Carlos Rodon, he's been pretty solid himself. The walks are an issue. He's giving up over 4 walks per 9 innings, but he's back to getting the strikeouts that you expect out of Carlos Rodon. He's getting 10 strikeouts per 9 innings. He's only giving up about 0.7 home runs per 9. And for the Red Sox, the reason why I can't back them at minus 120, minus 145, they've been dead last in the league in terms of run creation at home. They're averaging 3.5 runs per game at Fenway Park, which Fenway Park is typically supposed to be elevating offense, not necessarily decreasing it. For the Red Sox, they've only been right around 14-26 at home thus far this season, so they've had their issues there. For the Yankees, they didn't experience much of a drop-off without Aaron Judge in the lineup last few days. That has certainly been there, so I think that this is going to be a really low-scoring game. I think Sonny Gray gives you a good start. I think Carlos Rodon gives you a good start as well. So I like that 8 under, and I'm willing to take plus money here on the Yankees on the money line.
0: He is Greg Peterson. He's got plenty more plays. In order to find them out, though, you have to go to VSiN.com, check out his article, also listen to the podcast, The Baseball Betting Show, wherever you get your podcasts, and on X at GUnit_81. Appreciate the time as always, my friend. We will chat very soon.
3: Absolutely. I appreciate you guys. You have a great night.
0: Great stuff. Thanks, from Greg. Hoops. Killing the game as always. While we were away, things remain the same in the World Cup. Argentina up 2-0 on Jordan, and it's 1-0. Austria leads Algeria. $30 million in guaranteed prizes. 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And we'll take you through this first half in the World Cup in the late night action. 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
0: Oh, baby, did we just get a goal? Is that it's Algeria's music?
1: Algeria!
0: By My God, that's Algeria's music at the World Cup. We're tied up at ones in the first half. Welcome back into Live Bet Saturday. Alongside Joe Cirillo, I'm Dustin Sweetelson. The soccer has been exciting, man. The World Cup.
1: Let's do that soccer.
0: It's well done. I have felt for many years that the World Cup was overrated. And this has nothing to do with, like, USA being good this year. I think these matches, the expanding of the tournament, some of these surprise situations we found ourselves in, but there's been, like, drama and intrigue, and every match you can feel, like, the pressure on each of these countries.

0: like playing a sport in the basement or the backyard with his 3-year-old kid, where he's like, "Oh, I tried to stop it. You scored on me, kid. Great job." Like, that was such a delayed reaction, man.
1: All right, so it's 1-1. They both need a draw.
0: Well, so I hate the timing of it because I didn't get to share this on air before it happened, but when Hoops was on with us, when Greg was on talking baseball, I took a little piece of a draw plus 240 with Austria leading.
1: Oh, you got a great – see, okay, we keep doing this. We keep ending up on the same bets with very different numbers. I'm on even money. You got plus 240.
0: Well, you went pre-flop. I waited for Austria to score.
1: I think we're both going to win. I do – based on just like you pointed it out in the break – you know, it was 1-0 Austria. Then all of a sudden, the entire match was being played on the other end of the field.
0: Right.
1: So it just, it feels like...
0: I'm like, oh, Algeria's had a lot of chances all of a sudden since Austria's tap-in, which you at one of the breaks equated, I think, very astutely to Ahmad Bradshaw, like, falling into the end zone against the Patriots, Super Bowl 46. That's what Austria's goal looked like.
1: Yeah, it just looked like they didn't want to score it. And they're like, oh, because the celebration from the guy who scored it was kind of like... oh, no, did I just mess everything up? It just felt like Bradshaw going, oh, no, I didn't milk the clock. I should have went down at the 1-inch line. Either way,
0: it's
1: all good now. It's 1-1, and it's 2-0 Argentina in the matchup with Jordan. You have to imagine Argentina, if they were to score another, do they have a third unit they can put out there? Is that possible?
0: I was going to say, I don't know how big the roster is at this event.
1: Is it like a D1, a college football roster for a home game where you could dress like 80 guys or something like that?
0: Yeah, right, where everyone, like, you've got number, you actually have number duplicates on a college football yes. roster.
1: All right, some updates.
0: You're like, wait, which number 47, coach? Who do you want in the game?
1: Updates in Major League Baseball. The Dodgers, thanks to a 9-run sixth inning, by the way, slowed down the pace of this game. We're only in the seventh. 10-2 nice. Dodgers with the lead as LA's opened up a can. Mookie Betts with a 3-run shot. Kyle Tucker with a 2-run home run for LA. They're up 10-2. There's nothing you can do with that game right now. In-game total is sitting at 14.5.
0: Remember when it was 7.5 and we were like, what do we do
1: light,
0: with that?
1: A little light. I'd consider the over here. Now it's 13.5 as the Dodgers just grounded out to end the seventh. But you have to think you're going to see the lesser relievers for both of these teams. San Diego used their better relievers last night in a win. I have to imagine their thought is take 2 or 3 from the division leaders. We're going to save the best arms for Sunday and hopefully do so. And then for the Dodgers, there's no pressure here. You're going to throw your low-risk relievers. I would actually lean over 13.5. It's minus 138 juice. I don't love that, but that'd be my lean right now in that game, Joe.
0: Yeah, it's a good call, especially when you think that San Diego's got Michael King on the bump tomorrow.
1: Yep.
0: They do have a pitching advantage. Last time, I believe, King saw the Dodgers, I don't know if they've played since in L.A., but last time he saw him at Petco Park, I want to say it was May the 18th, when he threw like 7 or 8 scoreless in a 1-0 win opposite Yamamoto. So now he's going up against Emmett Sheehan, who has not been great this year for the Dodgers. Been a serviceable placeholder. I mean, I got to give him credit where it's due. He's only supposed to be the 7th or 8th guy in that starting rotation depth chart. So I don't want to rag on him because of all the injuries they've had. Like, he's not supposed to be a mainstay in the rotation. But clear advantage for San Diego, and chance to take 2 out of 3 would be nice for the Padres, a team that I think has overperformed big time. I'm very out on San Diego this season.
1: Yeah, I'm not buying it. I usually fall for them every year. It's one of those teams that, like, you know you're going to get tricked into because you're like, oh, they're 30-1, they're 40-1. Oh, I'm going to play the number.
0: AJ Preller.
1: And then they always let you down. You mentioned May 18th. May the 18th be with you. June the 27th be with you tonight on a Saturday night. All right, Giants on top of the Braves, top of the 8th, 5-0. That's what we like to see. We're on San Francisco, however. Our bet on Willie Adames over 1.5 hits, runs, RBI. He has 1 hit. We need a run, an RBI, or another hit for him. Devers has gone yard twice in this contest.
0: I've got the under 8.
1: You got the under 8. I like where you're sitting right now. Webb in a home start, 7 innings, 1 hit, shutout baseball, 6 strikeouts for Logan Webb. He's starting to come back to form here as the season goes on.
0: When do we look at the odds in the National League Cy Young market? When do we look at Logan Webb, who, since he's returned from the injured list, has in 6 starts now an ERA under 1?
1: Ooh.
0: When do we look at Logan Webb?
1: Well, some of us, Joe, made the mistake of betting, I think, 17 or 15-1 preseason. So
0: I wonder who that could be. Our producer, John Lund? Is that who you're referring to?
1: I was pretty high on Logan Webb this year coming into the season. And unfortunately, it has nothing.

0: not gone that way. You're right, though. He's been tremendous since coming off the IL. What are we looking at numerically for the odds?
1: That 200 to 1.
0: Oh, my God. I mean,
1: like, he's better than 200 to 1.
0: You don't have to sell me very hard for a 200 to 1. I mean, that is bonkers. All right, then the last
1: now,
0: game.
1: Now, mind you, Dustin, could you just, we could get back to Webb, but off the top of your head, I need to see, are you looking at the awards market right now?
0: Yeah. Max Meyer.
1: Okay. I was going to say, could you guess who the third shot in the AL is? But if you're looking at it, then
0: I don't have AL up right now. It's cut off on the screen. Schlittler's one.
1: Yeah.
0: Is Cease two?
1: Yep. 3-1 with an ERA of like 4.
0: Gavin Williams three? Gavin Williams? Who's three?
1: Close. His ERA went up. He's now fifth at 27-1.
0: Okay. Which I have 40-1 preseason, which looked good a couple weeks ago. Not so much now.
1: DeGrom is fourth at 13-1.
0: Okay.
1: The third shot in the American League is Drew Rasmussen. Award in the American League is... Has Schlittler won it?
0: No, because here's the problem. He's never thrown 200 innings in his life at any level.
1: Yeah.
0: And the Yankees have pressure to win a World Series before maybe a salary cap comes, maybe it doesn't. Either way, we may not have baseball next year. You think Brian Cashman, Aaron Boone want to make sure they win a ring this season? I think they have to manage Schlittler down the stretch differently. I'll give you my thoughts on Cy Young in just a second. Hey, there's no shortage of betting opportunities this summer. We're mentioning baseball right now. We've got World Cup soccer going on. And, of course, the countdown to football season. That's why it's a perfect time to lock in the VSiN football special for just $175. You'll get full VSiN Pro access through the Super Bowl, including our all-new NFL betting guide, which just dropped last week. 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So looking at the AL Cy Young market, there's not a lot you can do, Joe. And yeah. Joe Ryan hurt his cause the other night with 4 earned runs against the Dodgers. Thought he was someone that would be traded for at the deadline. Maybe you consider him. Gausman off a bad outing. He's 60-1.
1: I think Gavin Williams is like one of the only bets you can make.
0: And he was awesome second half of last year. They need him to be really precise. He's great at home, not as good on the road. Could you get behind Ranger Suarez at 35-1?
1: Ooh, he looks good, doesn't he? I mean, because I was going to say, like, I'm kind of out on DeGrom. I almost said LeBron for some reason. I'm out on LeBron for the AL Cy Young, and I'm out on Jacob DeGrom as well. It's a tough one, man.
0: Yeah.
1: I mean, Rasmussen, a 2-6 pitching in the AL East is nothing to scoff at. You look at the ERA leaders in Major League Baseball, and it's just all National League guys. And you got a couple, you know, Schlittler, obviously, number two behind Miz, and then a couple of Rays at 8-10.
0: And it's like,
1: how about Max Meyer, by the way? 9-0 with a 2-6.
0: I think the 100-1's worth looking at for him. I really do. Because he's one of these guys that was a thrower that turned into a pitcher this year. He's harnessing his stuff. Yeah. He's dialed it back. The precision's there. I still like Kyle Harrison at 45-1. Another stellar outing for him tonight against the Cubs. I believe that the runs came after he left that game, if I'm correct. Or I might be wrong about that here. Let me double check. Can I pull it up in time?
1: Yeah, Harrison gave up, I think, 2 or 3.
0: Yeah, and he had what?
1: Never trust the guy with 2 first names.
0: 9 strikeouts. Pretty consistent theme here on the show. Well, that was a fast 4 hours. That was fun, Joe. We should do it again sometime.
1: Flew by.
0: He's Joe Cirillo.
1: The ghost of cashing out's past.
0: He's Joe Cirillo. I'm Dustin Sweetelson. Thanks for hanging out with here on VSiN, the Sports Betting Network.

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7: My name is Erica and my son Kaysen is a patient at Shriners Children. 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
8: To survive a burn injury and to return to life unafraid and full of joy and be who you're supposed to be is what we strive to deliver to our patients. 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
9: I wouldn't do anything else.
10: We're just so thankful that Kaysen is still here because things can change in the blink of an eye.
7: Go online right now to loveshriners.org.
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12: That's what we all want.
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18: 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I'm your host, Tim Murray. 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But we also get a peek behind the counter with trading manager of DraftKings, Matt Grill. A little bit of how the sausage is made, if you will, of how we put together, or he puts together, some of these game of the year lines, futures, and whatnot. So Two great conversations for you coming up here in just a little bit. Just a reminder, if you want to hear these interviews in their entirety, because both of them were quite long, you could check out the VSiN College Football Betting Podcast on iTunes, on Spotify, as well as on YouTube. First up, my chat with Matt Grill of DraftKings, taking a look at the early movement in some of the futures at DraftKings Sportsbook. You know, I want to take a step back, Matt, and, you know, since, you know, we talk, as I mentioned, every Tuesday night during the college football season, actually almost every Tuesday night during the whole year on VSiN Primetime, if you want to check that out, 9 p.m. Eastern Time, Matt joins me and Matt Humans every Tuesday. But for those who have not heard it, you know, a situation like Indiana in this sport to happen a year ago, I know 2 years ago it was the run to the playoff. There were some big numbers. I think you guys had around 100-1. You know, thinking back at a team like Indiana, does it make you and your team look ahead and say, all right, is there a possibility that we could see this happen again? Or do you look at it more as a blip in the radar moving forward that a team with such long odds like Indiana preseason would win the national title in college football?
19: Yeah, it's pretty crazy that happened, you know, so quickly after the expansion of NIL. I think looking back now that, you know, obviously hindsight's 2020, you could kind of see that this is now possible with the transfer portal and just the fact that these schools are able to bring in, you know, mercenaries, basically, whether it be a coach or these players, you know, Cignetti bringing in all the good players from GMU. But still, no one ever thought that this could happen. But when these colleges get funded now, you know, like a Texas Tech, where they're just, have all this money behind them from the boosters and can do this, you know, it is possible now, in addition to having an expanded playoff. So now that you have 12 teams in, just get in the dance and you're going to have a shot now. We've seen, you know, the teams that, didn't have the bye before this year were the ones that were getting picked off in these first couple of rounds once they had to play. So it's just, you know, there's a lot of variables here that really no one had dealt with before that were new and were hard to assess because we didn't have any past history. So, yeah, still, I think this is a once-in-a-lifetime thing that we saw, Tim, with Indiana being 100, 150-1 to win it all. Especially, you know, they had just made the playoff too. So, I mean, we should have probably been more conscientious of that. So that's why you're probably seeing some of these numbers this year on teams that could maybe make that leap that you're not going to get as juicy of a price now, especially one that probably just made the playoffs. So, yeah, I think it was a once in a lifetime occurrence, but, yeah, we could see more and more of this, randomness now in the game.
18: How challenging is it, Matt, to make these numbers in this day and age? Have you gotten a better feel of it now with the portal and, you know, some of the continuity? I would say college basketball, in my opinion, is a little bit more challenging because you can completely flip a roster in a year. Usually, maybe not completely flip it. You need maybe some holdovers. But for you, trying to properly set the futures market, knowing a team like LSU, for example, goes so big in the portal. You mentioned Texas Tech and how heavy they've been in the portal in recent years. So how do you try to put a proper number on a futures on the futures market?
19: Yeah, it's a really interesting dynamic, you know, because I've been making numbers on games for 20 plus years now. And it used to be, you know, right around this time or maybe in May, you'd probably start looking what a team did last year, what your ending your PR was, go look at the returning starters. You know, maybe look at some coaching changes, some scheme changes, and boom, adjust your number, and you were done, and you could start rolling with that. But it's so much more involved now, especially due to the fact that, you know, books like us and many others are coming out with content earlier and earlier and earlier. You know, we're putting stuff up in January, February now, where honestly, you do the best you can, and a lot of it is just a guess. That's the truth of the matter is, you know, we got to get this up. We figure, you know, we're pretty sharp with what we do, especially with all the experience we have and the process that we have. But a lot of it has to be you put it up, you take some sharp bets, and you move aggressively. I didn't quite used to be like that. So it's a very different process now, although I will say this year was earlier than the past year because we didn't have a second transfer portal, so I'm very thankful for that. I did cut down on the work a little bit, so it was a little bit easier this year. But this is just how it's going to be now going forward. It's a Wild West, even in the springtime before spring games. And after that, so, you know, because we're putting out more than ever, like we talk about every week, we've got great new content on site, pretty much new stuff every week in the off season. So again, we're just putting this out, hoping we have a good process. Let's take some bets, and we'll move the numbers accordingly.
18: Well, we'll get to game of the year, week zero, week one line moves here in just a little bit, but I want to stick with the national championship market right now.
20: You guys have Ohio State as your favorite at 6-1, Notre Dame plus 650, Texas plus 750, Indiana 8-1, Oregon 8-1, Georgia plus 850. Let's stop at those six, because it does feel like, as we talk preseason, Matt, most people in some order have those teams probably in their top six of a power rating. If you want to throw Miami in there as well, what action have you seen at DraftKings in your futures market so far amongst the top tier of college football this year?
19: Yeah, I'll tell you what. We opened Notre Dame 10-1 back in January, I think a couple days before the national championship. And we took money on them immediately. Really no surprise there with them being snubbed from not making it into the CFP and what they had coming back. So they're all the way down to 650 now. And we've got some liability on them for sure. Indiana, we actually think, if I'm thinking back, we opened up, I believe it was four co-favorites. We had Ohio State, Texas, Indiana, and I believe Georgia at the time, all 7-1 when we opened. So Georgia, I actually just moved them today from 10 down to plus 850. With the continuity and the roster there, I think they're still the best team and the team to beat in the SEC, although hasn't been the case the last couple years with them going that far in the CFP. And we've got Texas plus 750, got more liability on them. I might end up moving that out a little bit, just not sold on them. You know, they could have very easily been a couple of losses worse last year. Those are a couple really miraculous wins against Kentucky, and I believe it was Mississippi State. So, those top six teams, I think, have kind of separated themselves. Like you mentioned, Miami, they're 11-1 right behind them. And after that, it's a lot of guesswork because, like you mentioned, LSU 18-1. What's that team going to be? Texas A&M 20-1. They probably were perceived to be a little bit better last year than they actually were. Got beat at home. And after that, Texas Tech 22-1. So again, we're just going to see what happens with them with Will Hammond. And of course, the stalwart Alabama. When's the last time they were 25-1? That's where they're sitting this year. You know, they've been on a kind of a gradual decline the last couple of years. So, really kind of great to see that we've got a lot of those top favorites, but, you know, not really like in years past when it was just a 14 playoff where you might see the favorite sitting like plus 350 or 4-1. So kind of nice to see that openness in the race now.
20: Anyone else, Matt, as you look at, you know, people who have taken, you know, we like to joke, whether it be pizza bet or couch cushion money. Have you seen any teams further down that, you know, maybe comes across your desk? You're like, really? Someone taking a shot at Utah to win the national championship at 100-1. Anyone further down the board that make you, I don't know, raise an eyebrow or just laugh a little bit that someone's taking a shot on them?
19: You know, we've got a lot of these SEC schools that are kind of the mid-pack teams that are in the kind of like 50 to 150 range. You know, there's a bunch of them. I'll mention Oklahoma, too. They're 35-1.
20: Sure.
19: You know, but you look at these teams like Florida, Tennessee, Auburn, Missouri, 60, 70, 80, 90-1. You know, South Carolina, 120-1. Maybe they bounce back after a really poor year or so. You know, if one of them can make the leap and you can guess correctly, you know, maybe they can get in contention there, get in the tournament, and make a run. So I think those could be a little bit of value on those. You know, the one that's going to be really interesting is just because the conference is so, I don't want to say bad maybe, but, you know, Clemson's not the dominant favorite anymore. That's kind of being supplanted as Miami. But Virginia Tech, I mean, maybe you want to take a flyer on them. If James Franklin, who I think is a great coach, I think this is a great fit. You know, if they can, again, you just got to get into the tournament and then all bets are off. You know, anything can happen. So, maybe someone like them. As a flyer. So again, if someone can spot the next Indiana this year, credit to them.
20: You know, it's funny, Matt, when you think back to just a couple years ago, there were some people at VSiN. I think Mike Palm was one of them who had, you know, Cincinnati to make the playoff at like 12 or 14 to 1, but there never really were massive long shots to, you know, honestly, from a content standpoint that we could talk about, hey, you should take a shot on this team, because in the reality, it was usually pretty big name teams that made the field of four. Now you look at what we've seen in the past couple of years, whether it be Indiana 2 years ago or James Madison a year ago, coming out of the Sun Belt, surprisingly. So, or SMU 2 years ago, have you seen people, I know you don't have the make the playoff market up yet, but have you felt more people are taking some shots on kind of I don't want to say random, but unique teams that you as an odds maker maybe need to keep an eye on a little bit more with the market and, you know, things being opened up a little bit more with the 12-team playoff?
19: Yeah, for sure. And actually, I'll correct you there, Tim. We do have to make the CFP up. It's just on the two make. Don't have the no's up yet. We'll eventually have some yes no's and some of the favorites, but we do have those up parlayable. So those have been like just phenomenal acts in the last couple years with the 12 team playoff, just with so many teams that can make it now. But yeah, we see stabs on those all the time, is on the G6 teams. You know, if you can, you know, like, let's say like the American, you know, if you can, like last year, you know, where it was looking like a North Texas was maybe going to get in there, or some of these other teams have done well there, you know, so we see stabs on those quite a bit, like a UTSA this year, 10-1, Army 10-1, South Florida 11-1. So UNLV, who's been so close the last couple of years from winning the Mountain West and having a chance to get in, they're 12-1. So yeah, we definitely see stabs on these quite a bit, just because you're seeing 10, 15, 30-1s on these as well. So, because again, one of these is going to be guaranteed to get in. So if you can guess right in the summer, you're going to usually get paid pretty well.
20: And we'll hear more from Matt Grill coming up on the other side of the break as we dive into the 70 game of the year lines. How did they get to the number 70? Why not more? Why not less? We'll dive into that here on the other side. And also, any movement in that week two massive showdown in Austin between Texas and Ohio State.
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2: So let's get into Game of the Year lines. You guys put up 70, and I appreciate it. A little behind the curtain, Matt shot me a text to let me know that the Game of the Year lines were up. I've been razzing them a little bit. Hey, when are you going to get these lines up? You know, when are we going to be able to talk about this? So you put them up. I was on vacation. Thankfully, I was in an area while I was on the cruise ship to have enough service. So I quickly looked them up, tweeted a couple out. But before we get into the specifics of those particular games, you know, why 70? Did you just go through the schedule and say, ooh, I like this game, let me put out a number? What ultimately kind of led to the number of games you put out and why those matchups?
3: Yeah, absolutely. Would love to explain some more kind of behind the curtain stuff here. So when I did them, I literally just go through the schedule week by week, pick up the best games, pick up the best matchup, pick up the rivalries, pick out the cool out-of-conference games, try to pick out the best kind of G6 games that we're going to have. And I think I started with 140 was my initial list. So I will go through and I make a number on all 140. Then I start chiseling it down. Yeah, it was me and my other one of my other main guys on the team. He was doing the same thing at the same time. I was back from vacation. I was sitting right here. I was sick as a dog back from my trip to Europe. But I wanted to get these out for you, Tim. So I was working hard through being sick, but would have been doing it anyway. We're always out with these about the last week of May, first week of June, so we had a deadline to be anyway. I had to get them out between vacations. So he was doing them at the same time. He picked out his own list of games, and then basically I start chiseling down, he starts chiseling down. I get down to about like 110 or so, and I say, all right, let's compare games, see where we overlap. Then he might have a couple that I didn't have. I got a couple he's in cabin and say, all right, why do you want like this game? You know, why do you not have this game? He made fun of me for having Tennessee, Georgia Tech there in week 2 as one of the games. So that got the boot. then you start taking the games away because you can't put up 100. I guess you could have put up 150, but I don't want people scrolling through the app or the website for too long. I want the real big games to pop. You know, these do take action, but, you know, sometimes it's a swing and a miss. We'll have a game up that doesn't take much money. So I really didn't put up any G6 this year other than the Navy Army. Mm-hmm. Like to go with the rivalries, like to go with the teams that have storylines, the bigger matchups. And, you know, just it's the one thing that's a shame, Tim, I'm sure you can commiserate, is we're just losing the really big early season out of conference big matchups now. It's really a shame. So that's why I've got a game like Arkansas, Utah up. Probably wouldn't normally have that, but to me and you, guys like me and you, that's still a fun out of conference matchup you're not going to see all the time. So get up as many of those as you can. But and with the way that the sport is going and where it's going, we're just going to see less and less of these with teams not scheduling these as a protection to get in the playoff, unfortunately. But that's how it works out. You know, we end up lining all these. We end up chiseling down a couple more. And in the last couple of years, I think we've done like 65, 80, and 70 this year. So that's the number we ended up with.
2: Yeah, you mentioned it. I went and just, you know, when you guys put up the week 1 numbers, I was curious of the projected top 10 teams. The only team that had a semi-competent opponent, at least based off of the odds, was Ole Miss, who's around a touchdown favorite against Louisville and Nashville. Everyone else, I believe, was a 3-touchdown favorite or more. And look, some of those matchups just didn't play out. Look, Notre Dame, Wisconsin, we thought it would be great. It is not going well. Based off of the odds, we'll see how it all plays out. But, you know, you mentioned Texas was a team that maybe you're not as high on than others. So right now at DraftKings, Ohio State at Texas is a pick 'em. You know, what have you seen action-wise so far in that game of the year? It's going to be a night game down in Austin. You know, Texas didn't like that it was a noon game a year ago. It was a lower-scoring game, you know, back in week 1 a season ago, Matt. But you personally aren't that high on Texas. Was there any divide between you and your team on putting out this number at Pick'em between Ohio State and Texas?
3: Not too much. I don't think we're all as high on Texas as maybe some others. Of course, this was ended up being a pretty entertaining, low-scoring game. Last year, 14-7, Ohio State got it, where that close pick, I think Texas actually was a favorite for a little bit before coming back late. It's late money in them. So might see the same thing this year, right around Pick'em. You know, glad these teams are playing. Again, it probably ended up being a better game this year with some more experience under the belt for Julian Sain and Arch Manning. So, you know, those were pretty much their first starts last year in such a huge matchup. You could really see the nerves from both those guys in that game. Of course, both got better as the year went along. So, yeah, another real good one there in week 2. That's the best out-of-conference matchup, you know, this season. So hope we get a great game. The money we've taken so far has been pretty decent on it, just handle-wise. Is pretty split on the action on that one. But it'll be really interesting to see if we have, like, kind of another move in that game come game day, because I think most people have Ohio State as their best team in the country that do power ratings.
2: So I want to get to I'm going to kind of ping pong around in a bunch of games. But last week I had, mutual friend. I'm sure you're aware of Brad Powers' action, and I'm sure he bets, you know, at DraftKings. He gave out a best bet on the pod of a game of the year line. He gave out Penn State +1.5 against USC. That's now moved to a pick. So I don't know if that was him. I don't know if that was the college football betting podcast Army hitting it, whatever it was. But that game on October 10th, we know the struggles that USC has had under Lincoln Riley, traveling the time zones. That's a really tricky spot for USC. So what led to the movement on USC Penn State?
3: Yeah, you know, there's only real, you know, the hardcores are the ones betting these games, you know, in the middle of June. So, you know, people that have, you know, influence in the space are going to put that out, and we're going to see the bets. And, you know, that's one we're getting pretty one-sided. So, you know, just decided to make us that small move over to pick from 1.5, you know, and not give that extra point out there. So, yeah, that's one where it wouldn't be too surprised to see Penn State closing as a favorite come game day. You know, we all, like, we talked about just on Tuesdays about USC's struggles traveling east in the Big Ten. It's been a disaster for them so far, and not just covering, but just straight up winning these games, whether a touchdown plus favorite. You know, of course, Penn State is going to be Iowa State light here, potentially, with Matt Campbell coming over, bringing a lot of the Cyclones with them. So, you know, they're always going to get a decent recruiting class there. That's deep enough in the season where they're probably going to have it figured out quite a bit. So, potentially even undefeated going into that game. I think this USC team this year is finally going to figure it out more so than they have the last couple. You know, you've been seeing the improvement, especially on the defensive side of the ball. You're bringing in Mayava, who's got experience. You're right. It's probably going to be the whiteout at night, but I think USC is definitely still going to have the talent edge by the time the game kicks off in that matchup.
2: So I want to get to another game, a rematch of the Big Ten Championship. It's going to be in Bloomington. It's going to be an enormous opportunity. I'm sure it's going to be big noon kickoff, which is kind of a bummer for, I'm sure, Indiana fans who would love that to be a primetime game. But regardless, I am curious because you mentioned your power ratings. You've got Ohio State 1, Notre Dame, Indiana tied for second. You got Indy and Texas 6. You've got Texas, Ohio State at a pick'em, and Ohio State, Indiana at a pick'em. Why is that the same line if your power rating is different?
3: Yeah, great point. You know, that's one where it wasn't, you know, the consensus line. They're not the same as me. So the rest of my team, they got a little bit of a different of an opinion. So with kind of our consensus numbers all averaged out, that's what it came out to. So that's why you see a difference in that from what my number is versus what my team's number is. So we're trusting the process with, you know, 5-6 smart guys doing this, and that's the number we put out.
2: All right, let's get to some of the movement we've seen in game of the year line so far. What you would deem sharp or what you went back and you're like, I don't know, maybe I should adjust this one way or the other. So let's start with, you know, some notable sharp action that you've seen. What games have you moved in your game of the year market?
3: Yeah, I'll start with what I mentioned just a little bit earlier, where we were, I think, higher than Notre Dame from a power rating standpoint, maybe than some other spots or some other people's opinion in the space. So we were willing to put out some numbers that we knew we were going to take action on one way. For instance, you know, we opened Notre Dame as a 7.5-point favorite at home against Miami, knowing that just be one way. So we're willing to take those bets of that number. We know we're down to, I believe it's 7 now. On that game. Yep, we're at 7 right now.
2: Matt, can I jump in real quick? You mentioned something, and I've always asked about it. I'm curious. I think our listeners would want to hear. You opening at 7.5, and I know there was another prominent shop that opened up, I think, 5.5. there's a possibility for a middle there, but you mentioned kind of taking a stance. Why would you want to take a stance on that? Because you're confident that your number is right and that you want to write some Miami tickets there?
3: Again, we're trying to be agnostic to our numbers as much as we can when we start off. So we put all this work in, we do all this, we come up with a number, that's what we want to put out, and this, you know, still maybe see what happens. And, you know, with our market influence, we're always pretty confident we can kind of drag around the rest of the market to our number a lot of time. That's how confident we are with what we do. So, you know, I know that's not going to be so much the case maybe in the middle of June with this, but we like to stick the same process as we would do, let's say, in week 10, where we put out these numbers, agnostic to really the outside influences. And then, you know, we can move it once we start taking some bets. So even though we kind of knew that'd be the case, we just want to stick to our usual process with something like that.
2: If you want to hear my full conversation with Matt Grill, make sure you check out the VSiN College Football Betting Podcast on iTunes, Spotify, as well as YouTube. 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
2: 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We dove into a bunch of win totals, a bunch of best bets from Colby. And the first two, some big boys, Ohio State and Texas. 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We're going to run through some win totals that Colby likes. And Colby, first and foremost, man, good to catch up with you again. Love doing this with you each and every summer. How is the off season, the prep work been going for you so far?
3: Well, good to be back. Good to see you as always, brother. Appreciate you letting me jump on these airwaves. And you know, the off season to me, every year it in a way it gets kind of worse, just because you're hearing like court cases nonstop. Yeah. Sores be this, sores be that. So I can't wait. I look at that week zero schedule, that week one schedule, like once a day, refreshing it. But other than that, I mean, look, it's an interesting time. You got Sac State in the MAC, all right? So, I mean, I often say, like, my grandfather played a role in me loving college football as a little kid, and he passed away like 20 years ago. And if he woke up today and was to see what we have done with his sport, it's a good thing he's not around to see it. But I still love college football just like you, so I can't wait for the season.
2: Yeah, Sac State in the MAC and Northern Illinois in the Mountain West. Other than that, everything else makes total sense as we go into the college football year. But we love season win totals. And, you know, look, I tip my cap to you and your pod. You guys pump out content every night. It's awesome. I love consuming it. Follow Colby, by the way, on Twitter if you're not already doing so, at the Colby D. And we just had Matt Grill on talking about, you know, how the sausage is made, how these lines are put up. And he and his team not that high on Texas. And that comes, you know, all things relative. He said in his power ratings, he has Texas at 6. But you sent me over some of the win totals that you like. And Texas under is one of them. Right now, Texas under 9.5, available at FanDuel -135, MGM -135 as well. What about Texas and this schedule makes you look a little bit towards the under?
3: Yeah, I mean, I just think, like, I almost feel sorry for Arch Manning to a certain extent, because the pressure that he's under, just everyone's – I was listening to someone else's pod, like, on the way – I'm at the beach right now on vacation, and just, you know, having him as the top quarterback in the country. And I'm like, I get it. Like, he's a Manning. We probably should put him very high. But I also think if you look back at his best games from a season ago, you know, Sam Houston State, 133rd pass defense. Mississippi State, 78th best pass defense. Vanderbilt, 118th best pass defense. Arkansas, 104th. Even Michigan in the bowl game, 54th. And, you know, so his best games, he didn't have a really great performance against a top 50 defense. And even Michigan being 54th, maybe you say they're better than those numbers, but like the more you learn about the situation at Michigan, I think everyone was checked out by the time that bowl game hit. The DC wasn't talking to the head coach for like the previous 8 weeks. So I don't know. He got better as the season went along, but I still want to see it against elite competition. And this year's schedule, because I thought the SEC had gifted Texas pretty good schedules the first 2 years. This is a real schedule. Obviously, they're going to the 9-game conference schedule. Another thing is, I'm not a big Steve Sarkisian guy. He's 2-8 against top 10 teams. And to me, he still has to prove it to me. He's been at some pretty good schools and hasn't really delivered yet in the way that he should.
5: question his play calling, especially in the red zone. But getting Cam Coleman obviously is going to help, and the O-line I think will be better this year. But I just think when you look at the schedule, there's too many tricky spots. We'll start just at week two. Week two, I mean, just getting Ohio State that early in the season, I don't know about you, but I feel like I have Ohio State power ranked higher than Texas. So I get it. It's on the road there in Austin, Texas, but I think I will take Ohio State to beat them if they play today. So I have Ohio State taking them down. And then there's just tricky spots. At Tennessee, I don't really know what to expect with Tennessee. They tried to get Aguilar back for his 10th season, like every other SEC school does this year. the Red River Shootout, you get Oklahoma on a revenge spot. I'm kind of high on Oklahoma this year. I think Florida's going to be much better this year. So you get Florida, even if they get the Red River Shootout, they come home to a Florida team that I'm kind of high on. And then Ole Miss, I don't know what to really expect of them with Golding, but on paper, they look like they're going to be solid again. But you still have at LSU, at Texas A&M, at Missouri. There's enough meat on the bone here for them. To me, like I think the under's the play. I actually like taking the miss the playoffs play as well. They have to just prove it to me. Prove it to me that A, Arch can play against elite defenses, and also Sark can win these big games.
2: Well, it does feel like a bit of a correlated play. And, you know, when you look at these season win totals, Colby, to see anything less than double digits for Ohio State feels like a misprint. But the schedule's brutal. But you mentioned where you are on your power rating. We just heard from Matt Grill. His personal power rating has Ohio State number one in the country, slightly ahead of Notre Dame and Indiana. The schedule's brutal, as you alluded to, at Texas, at Indiana, at USC, home to Oregon, rivalry game to wrap it up. But, man, the last time Ohio State didn't win, or let's just put it this way, the last time Ohio State lost three games in a regular season, that was that just disastrous Luke Fickle interim year. And even prior to that, you have to go back to like 2004. So, you know, this is on paper the best team in college football. I'm not saying they're winning the title, but Colby, I'm kind of with you here. 9.5, you got to lay some juice. And at DraftKings, they'll let you parlay them. So if you have a team that you really like, you want to pair them up. But, you know, minus 164 at FanDuel, minus 166 at DraftKings. I know the schedule's hard. I just have a hard time envisioning Ohio State losing three games in the regular season.
5: Yeah, and I know, like, we've never, Arthur Smith, the new OC, you know, I don't really worry about, you know, because there is the narrative, like, the NFL guys struggle in college. Well, not at Ohio State. You saw Matt Patricia last year,
2: right?
5: And it just, you have to be a really bad coach to fail at Ohio State, especially when you see, you know, this set of, you know, receivers. And I think Saiyan's going to take a step forward this year. You know, he was, I thought at moments, you know, he looked really good last year. He needs to stretch the field a little bit more. I think he will. The receiving core, I think, is the best in the nation. Obviously, Jeremiah Smith and Ennis and what do they got? Chris Henry Jr. this year.
2: Mm-hmm.
5: And then Bo Jackson. But that's the one thing I'm curious to see is whether Arthur Smith, you know, he kind of had the MO in the NFL of being run first. I don't know that you need to do that at Ohio State with this set of receivers, but I think their O-line will take a step forward regardless just because of his presence. So, the schedule, I couldn't believe it. It is a ridiculous schedule, though. Like, at road games at Texas, at Iowa, at Indiana, at USC, that, and then home games against Michigan and Oregon. I don't know that they've ever had a schedule this hard in my entire life. I don't know that, but I just trust that they're going to get it done. Like, as much as I love Iowa and I love Kinnick, it's a dangerous place to play. I think the Buckeyes should be able to handle their own there. At Indiana, maybe they lose that one. They get the bye week before USC. I kind of like their chances. Lincoln Riley's got to prove it to me. There's a lot of hype coming out of LA again.
2: Shocking.
5: Yeah. And I know they don't have your Irish on the schedule, but I'm still a skeptic with the Trojans. So I think they can do enough. Getting Oregon at home, I think, is a big game. But even if they drop that, you got two losses there. So. You're allowed, you know, two losses with that 9.5 win total. So I think I think the over's going to hit. I think they're the best. I honestly think on paper, they're the best team in the nation.
2: Yeah, it's hard to disagree. I mean, I think, you know, as we just discussed, you could throw a lot of these teams kind of in a bag, whether it be Indiana, Oregon, Notre Dame, if you want to throw Texas, if you want to put Georgia in there, obviously Ohio State, kind of all in that same realm. But if push came to shove, to your point, what we heard from Matt Grill, I would probably put Ohio State just a notch ahead of all of those teams. More with Colby Dant coming up on the other side of the break. More best bets from a win total standpoint. Hey, just a reminder, folks, it is that time of year, Preview Magazine season, and we're excited to be partnered up with Pick Six Previews yet again. 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On the other side, more with Colby Dant. Some more win totals coming your way.
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2: You know, to bring back Darius Taylor is such a big win, you know, for P.J. Fleck. They have their quarterback coming back in Drake Lindsey. So you're looking at a win total. If you want to lay a little juice, over 5.5 at DraftKings is minus 150 right now. If you want to get a little more bullish, over 6.5 is plus money at both MGM and FanDuel. So curious your thoughts on the Golden Gophers as they head into this year. Last year, undefeated at home. They were a great home team, 7-0 straight up at home a year ago. So what do you make of PJ Fleck squad this year?
5: I think on paper, this might be the best team he's had there in Minneapolis. Drake Lindsey, and I don't believe, I have not, you know, completely kept up with the, he had a DUI a couple weeks ago in his home state of Arkansas, I believe. Which I didn't know. I didn't know they gave out DUIs there. But Drake Lindsey, that's something to monitor, because I would assume he's going to be suspended. You know, maybe the Mississippi State game. I don't know what a DUI suspension does these days. But getting Darius Taylor back, I'm really excited for that. Maverick Baranowski, their linebacker, is a stud. I think on paper, if Lindsey can take that step forward.

0: but then the conference play, you know, at Washington. I don't know where you are with Washington, but the Damon Williams situation left kind of a bad taste in my mouth. So I don't know.
1: I'm in a tricky spot, Colby, with Washington, because I am a Damon Williams truther. But him leaving and then saying no, I totally want to be here. Yeah, does have my concerns and my radar up a little bit. I love the guy. I think he's a unique talent, but I have my questions right now with Washington, how that season's going to play out.
0: Well, I am in the same boat as you, where you can see his skill set and think he's great, but your quarterback, football's a different sport than, you know, basketball or baseball, where, like, if your quarterback is doing that, is supposed to be your leader, even if you don't think he's a leader, the rest of the team looks at the quarterback, and that's a weird message to send your team. Because also, I think a bunch of the players were at, like, a funeral, too, when he sent this. I thought it was, like, an athlete with the program. So it was that had passed away, not their football program, but I believe, like, their athletic department. That one makes me very weary. So I do think Minnesota could win that game potentially. I'm kind of down on Washington, or I shouldn't say down. They're unknown to me.
1: Right.
0: Getting Michigan, Whittingham at Michigan, I'm fascinated to see. I'm hearing reports that Underwood might not even start, but I find that hard to believe with the amount of money they're paying him.
1: Oh, they got to start Braden Fowler Nicolosi? Come on.
0: Yeah.
1: What are we doing here?
0: Yeah, I had heard people say that, like, Underwood was struggling to really get Jason Beck's offense, but you're paying him that much money, he's got to start, right? I mean,
1: if Devin Dampier was there, it'd be a different case. But I mean, I sold my stock on Fowler Nicolosi about 3.5 years ago.
0: Yeah, I'm with you on that. but he doesn't fit Beck's offense too. Underwood does. You know, just from his mobility standpoint.
1: Maybe it's just a situation, Colby, where they're, you know, hey, we put these rumors, maybe put a little fire under his butt because of, you know, the NIL deal that he got. I don't know. I mean, it could be old school motivational tactics, if you will, from Whittingham.
0: Yeah, they have. I think they have another quarterback they have that they're kind of high on, too. I think, if memory serves me correct, I think his last name might be Carr.
1: That's right. Yeah, they've got CJ's little brother.
0: Yeah. I couldn't remember if that was a connection to Lloyd or not.
1: Tommy Carr.
0: There we go.
1: Yeah,
0: he's the grandson
1: of Lloyd Carr. He's CJ's little brother.
0: I think that's the guy that I heard that they were high on.
1: Yeah, you might be right. Yeah, I've heard. Yeah. I did read that he had a really good. Now, he was a true freshman, but I think I did read that he had a really good spring.
0: Yeah, I think that's the one. So Nicolosi might be deep on that depth chart, but yeah, I mean, I just think that's a winnable game, especially in Huntington Bank Stadium there. Whittingham, I like the hire. I don't know about this season for Michigan with, you know, installing a new offense, new defense, even though he brings some of his guys. And I just think you look at the rest of the schedule, there's a path there, man. If Penn State isn't what we think they can be with their joke of a schedule,
1: I
0: think there's a path for potentially 9-3. And then, you know, I know a 9-3 team hasn't gotten to the 12-team field yet, but if you have the right wins, if you have a head-to-head win, maybe if you upset, you know, an Indiana or a Penn State, and they're right around that, there might be a path. But I definitely like the win total over. I think this is his best team. So sign me up for the Gophers on the over. And I don't think it's that crazy to take a stab at the playoff odds.
1: Can we row in the boat? 35-1 at BetMGM for Minnesota to make the playoff. I think 25-1 at FanDuel is what I saw out there. All right, let's wrap up the Big Ten portion of your win totals. Let's go with the Badgers. I will see Wisconsin week 1 as they take on my Irish up at Lambeau. I know you are anti-neutral site games. I, for one, am pumped for it because I've never been to Lambeau Field, so I will be excited to be there. But for the most part, I do agree with your sentiment on social media. We're having too many of these stupid neutral site games. But I went to the game in 21 at Soldier Field. That was pretty neat. And now Lambeau Field this year. So Notre Dame, 20-point favorite somewhere in that ballpark against Wisconsin. Look, you're a guy that knows the G5 in this gambling space. There's not a lot of folks that know the G5 like you do. I was a little surprised to see maybe you're down on Wisconsin.

0: because of the addition of Colton Joseph. But win total sitting at 6.5. You can get a little plus money to the under on the Badgers. Year four, it's make or break for Luke Fickell. And you don't think this is going to be a breakout season for the Badgers?
1: Yeah, you know, and enjoy Lambeau. Lambeau is awesome. Like, as much as I don't like neutral site games, like, it's still a great, unique experience. You know, one of the better NFL stadiums, or just in general, just the whole Packers organization is kind of like, the fact that they exist in the NFL is like an anomaly of how this exists. Yeah, so you're going to enjoy that, I think, even though that's not a Packer game. But yeah, I mean, Colton Joseph, I think a lot of people remember his like 275-yard runs against Indiana to start the season.
0: Yep.
1: Which, you know, fair enough. I seeing how Indiana played out the rest of the year, I can understand being like, oh, who's that guy? He played good too, but I think a lot of that was Kevin Decker, their offensive coordinator at Old Dominion, who's now at Memphis, which I think is a great hire by Charles Huff. I just think this is another animal, man. I think the Sun Belt's also been down. I think it was down last year. I think it's down right now. To jump in to learn an offense, really, I'm not. I don't find the staff that it just Wisconsin seems a mess. They were trying the Dairy Raid, now the Jeff Grimes thing. Never been a big Grimes guy. The athletic director just left. That might. I mean, I guess if you're Luke Fickell, that might be a blessing in disguise, because, you know, you might get the whole season as opposed to, potentially getting fired mid-season. But the schedule is their best schedule they've had in 3 years. I just think that they didn't have a player drafted for the first time this past year. I just don't think they're that talented. They're going to lose to Notre Dame, as you well know, right? They're going to lose as a 21-point spread. yeah. Well, Freeman, early on, you got to worry a little bit.
0: That's true.
1: I think you're looking really good with the Irish this year. Then Western Illinois, Eastern Michigan, they'll probably be fine there. But I got them losing at Penn State. I even think Michigan State, who I know their program's a disaster too right now with everything going on. You heard Tom Izzo ranting the other day. I even think that's like, Fitz is great as a dog, but Wisconsin will be favored in that game. I don't feel amazing about Wisconsin in that spot. Love the Bob Chesney hire at UCLA. I don't see them going out to the Rose Bowl and winning that game. Don't see them beating USC, although USC has had their issues when they travel to obviously losing at Maryland a couple years ago. And then at Iowa, there's too much meat on the bone here for me to believe that that Luke Fickell, the Wisconsin I've been watching over the past couple of years, you just throw in a new quarterback, they're going to be fine. I only got them favored against like Purdue, Maryland, Western Illinois, and Eastern Michigan, maybe Michigan State, but I just don't think there's enough there for 7 wins.
0: And if you were to hear all the win totals, I believe we went over 10 of them with Colby Dant. 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Big thanks to the producers of this podcast, Wyatt Tomchek and Ryan Hunter. I'm Tim Murray. 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
2: 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Thank you. Stormy Bonantoni, Jonathan Von Tobel with you back here in downtown Las Vegas. And I know it's the summertime, but we're always looking ahead to the NFL. Obviously, we have recently had all of the OTAs and mandatory minicamps. We will have training camp here before we know it, and with that, our NFL betting guide is already out at the network, and 110 pages, by the way, this thing.
3: You really love the page count.
2: 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The guide is, of course, a part of that, but you and I have both been diving into a handful of different markets ahead of the NFL season as well, trying to see if there's potential to capitalize on a few different things. And today we wanted to look at some of the regular season stat leaders. Feel like it's natural to go to quarterbacks first and passing yards leader. Last year, Matthew Stafford, 4,707, was your leader in the National Football League. Jared Goff and Dak Prescott neck and neck with 4,564 and 4,552 respectively. In all, six quarterbacks with more than 4,000 yards. Joe Burrow was your passing yards leader in 2024. Last year, he was fully healthy with 4,918, followed by Jared Goff, six quarterbacks again with more than 4,000. So I think that's kind of the benchmark you're targeting. You're looking for a guy who's going to stay healthy, that has weapons, and that can get you upwards of 4,000, 4,200 yards.
3: Yeah, and well, to build on your point about the NFL betting guide, a shout out to John Hansen, who did not hit on it from a regular season leader standpoint, but has a great piece on finding some value in these regular season statistics, one of which he talked about Justin Herbert, for example, over 3,574 and a half passing yards for the season. So really good insight, and just a good insight on how you handicap some of these players and what they're going to look toward for the season for their individual props, as well as something like this. So I don't know if Herbert's going to find his way into the conversation for most passing yards on the season, but he should have a strong year. And to that point, it's hard not to look at the top of the board here. If you're somebody like us that is really big on the Cincinnati Bengals and Joe Burrow and are expecting this team to have the strong year that they are, to have a full season of Joe Burrow, why not look at him at plus 750? And I know, look, we're talking June 26th and asking, hey, do we really want to invest at a plus 750 right now? And I think that's still something worth looking at, considering Burrow, I think, his value for being one of the best quarterbacks in the NFL this year.
2: And the weapons that you have around you, right? No. Like Jamar Chase, T. Higgins, one of, if not the best wide receivers in the entire game right now. You've got a great tandem. This is supposedly going to be the best offensive line that he's played behind in his tenure with the Cincinnati Bengals as well. If the defense actually is doing its job, which we hope and certainly have put into our handicap for the Bengals at large this season, maybe getting the ball in his hands a little bit more too. So, I like that angle a lot. I understand plus 750 isn't the greatest bang for your buck, but for somebody who, like we said as well, was your passing yards leader the last time we saw him healthy and now has potentially a better situation around him, why not? Jared Goff, certainly understandable with the weapons around him too. Dak Prescott also at that plus 750 price, and CeeDee Lamb and George Pickens. I think you understand why the guys are at the top are at the top. And to round out that top of the odds board, Matthew Stafford plus 850 before we get to double digits with Patrick Mahomes 12-1 and then Drake May and Brock Purdy at 15-1. All these guys have weapons. Is there somebody, though, on this odds board that you think maybe not in those top five or six guys that we could deviate from?
3: I mean, what about your boy, Brock Purdy?
2: I don't trust the health.
3: You don't trust the health. Okay.
2: I mean, I'm not diving into Brock Purdy MVP. I'm not diving into pass yards. Like, I just don't trust the health.
3: I mean, I think we're somewhere in that range. Like, for example, Caleb Williams has it. I think the Tyler Shuck at 20-1, I think, seems insane just considering there is a lot of expectation.
2: Like,
3: on
2: how
3: Shuck
2: are he and Trevor Lawrence the same price?
3: Sure. I mean, from what we have seen from these offenses, I would be interested in Caleb Williams just given the arm talent. We know that he has the ability to throw the football. You just do wonder, because I think there's a commonality between these guys that are priced around that range, which is their offenses that are generally really tied into the success of their ground game. And so you're not going to be a Joe Burrow type that's going to be back in shotgun, slinging the ball around the yard. And thus, that's why they're priced the way they are, why they're so tempting even at short prices. It's hard to really envision a year where a Jordan Love or a Caleb Williams or a Tyler Shuck, or even a Sam Darnold, are going to throw the ball enough to lead the league in passing in terms of yardage. So I think I kind of draw a small line there. The farthest out that I thought I was would be willing to go potentially would be Drake May at 15-1. There's a couple of reasons why. First off, we just saw what Drake May did last year, which is always very much worth pointing out. But you look at this matchup now where you get A.J. Brown in the offense and the investment here. Remember, Dubs is out there as well now, too. And A.J. Brown's kind of a really good fit for Drake May. If you look at it, he was second in pass completions of 20-plus yards last year. He completed 41 of them. He was third in PFF pass grading on such throws. Brown was tied for ninth among receivers in deep targets last season, so he'll be able to pull those passes in, and he's used to playing that role here. Caught four touchdowns on 20-plus yards downfield throws as well. So high volume of targets for Brown, a guy that adds some explosiveness to this offense, added skill position depth with Dubs as well, and the ability that we know that Drake May has. 15-1, and by the way, if we're right that they're worse, you could be trailing in more games. Mm-hmm. You need to throw the ball a little bit more. So Drake May at 15-1 was kind of where I drew my line.
2: Talking through the NFL regular season passing yards leader headed into the 2026-27 season, I actually really was looking to Trevor Lawrence at 20-1 in terms of another one of those kind of bang-for-your-buck types of guys. Last year finished sixth in the pecking order. He's gone over 4,000 yards in three of the last 4 years, and we saw a significant uptick in his production in the Lions winning games the back half of last season. They win 8 of their last 9 regular season games. They push Buffalo to the brink. The passing game, when you add in Jakobi Meyers, do you get a healthy Brian Thomas Jr. back this year as well? I think he's another one of those guys that you can tell Liam Cohen wants to throw the football, and Trevor Lawrence has historically been able to be in that threshold that I'm looking for typically, and another 20-1 price I think is potentially worthwhile. Yeah, looking over those last 10 games, he averaged nearly 263 per game, which for a full season would get you over 4,400. And so that's kind of the realm that I'm looking for to see if we can reach, and then obviously hopefully exceed that, considering your winner in this category has had a pretty decent margin amongst the rest.
3: Should we look any further? Should you look? If you're a believer in, like, Kevin O'Connell, can you take a flyer?
2: Can't get there.
3: Can you take a flyer on Kyler Murray?
2: I would rather do that for MVP than passing yards leader.
3: Or
2: maybe if you like Kyler Murray and you trust that, then look to Justin Jefferson for receiving yards leader. Like, a lot of these things are hand in hand, right?
3: Or what if I'm right? What if Atlanta's good?
2: And Tua Tagovailoa.
3: Tua Tagovailoa is a guy, high completion
2: 100-1.
3: Percentage. He can sling the ball around. Obviously, you've seen him rack up passing yards before. I'm just saying.
2: If you're looking for a shot in the dark.
3: You've got a very good receiver.
2: I think health is a fair question
3: backfield
2: for him, too.
3: Sure. But you've got a really good receiver out of the backfield in Bijan Robinson that's got some explosiveness to it. If he wins the job and they're as good as I think they are, 100-1.
2: Another angle, so you know I'm also very high on the Bills. I don't want to take 28-1 on Josh Allen to be the passing yards leader this season, but as we were going through this exercise and prepping for it, I was just looking at his season stat total for passing yards, 3,549.5. And this is a number that had already gone up about 75 yards here this offseason being played up. I still think that's too low, and I think this might be something I end up adding to my portfolio. Last year finished with 3,668, which was his lowest output we've seen from a passing yards perspective since 2019, and is still about 120 yards more than this prop is set at. He is consistently going over this number, typically by margin. Prior to the last 2 years, had four straight years going over 4,000, went over 4,200 each of 2020, 21, 22, 23. He's a durable guy. He typically, despite the way that he plays, still gets 16-plus games every single season. With Joe Brady, who's an offensive coordinator, offensive-minded head coach now in that seat, maybe get him to pass the football a little bit more than running. And so I was looking at that number as just something that feels a little bit low, especially with the new addition of DJ Moore, too.
3: Yeah. I guess my argument would be, I mean, what would change with Joe Brady, because he's been calling the plays this whole time anyway.
2: Sure.
3: Right? Like, it's going to be the same offense that they've been running. Brady's going to call plays as well, so.
2: He was the offensive coordinator when he won MVP, too.
3: Sure.
2: So,
3: yeah.
2: And he had how many, like, what was his yardage that season? Over 4,000, you know, so he was among those guys for a prop that, again, is set at around 3,500.
3: Yeah. Well, I'm not going to disagree really strongly about
2: it. It's more about health for me, and he's been healthy.
3: Yeah. The Bills are a weird team. I think I'm going to be interested to see how much this actually works out.
2: You really don't have faith in them. You think they're going to win the division by default,
3: yeah,
2: and that's
3: right.
2: all.
3: It's not even that I don't have faith. I just say I don't really buy Brady. DJ Moore is a declining receiver statistically who has not surpassed 1,000 yards in three out of the last 4 years, and now all of a sudden is going to have more on his plate. And if they take one wide receiver injury yet again, I mean, to go back to what I've talked about with this team before, when you're looking at some of their wide receivers, the way that I presented it in the guide was if you look at the depth chart behind the dudes that we know about, you're talking about a grand total of about 16 caught passes last year behind the top three guys that are a wide receiver. That's a really thin group.
2: Also, speaking of receivers, I think we see these props go pretty hand-in-hand often, passing yards leader, receiving yards leader. In terms of last year, JSN edged out Puka Nacua by less than 80 yards, but 1,793 was the most in the league last season. Pickens, Ja'Marr Chase, Amon-Ra St. Brown, all over 1,400. So that's the general threshold that you're looking for in this case. Ja'Marr Chase was the receiving yards leader when Joe Burrow was the passing yards leader 2 years ago. So if you're looking at Burrow, are you looking at Chase again? Anybody you like or think stood out in this market?
3: No, I mean, going back to Jefferson that we've talked about before, right? If you buy into Kyler Murray at least starting the entire season and being improved, we've seen in his time in Arizona that he is a high-volume target guy. Like, he will center in on his number one dude, and he will pepper him with targets the entire time. And so you do wonder if that is something worth looking at in regard to Justin Jefferson, just having a strong season if you buy that Kyler Murray is going to be out there. That was kind of the farthest I would go out. You know, you can, I think, maybe make the case a little bit further down. I mean, is Rashee Rice going to play? Like, not even that he's going to play. We know he's going to be out there. But in terms of, is he going to be available? Is he not going to find himself in trouble as the season goes along at 30-1? I don't think I want any price of that. I think it'd probably draw a line somewhere around A.J. Brown.
2: Yeah, there are a handful of guys that are a little untrustworthy when it comes to that. Again, though, just to remind you, this year's NFL betting guide, it's as comprehensive as it comes, and first to market, we're the earliest one out there trying to get you guys to capitalize on some of these markets, but you can't buy the guide separate anymore. You have to be a full VSiN Pro subscriber to get access to it, but when you do, it's not just the NFL guide that you get for free as a part of it. 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Every sport ahead of the Super Bowl, you're going to get that full betting guide in addition to all of the tools we have at VSiN.com. 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
19: 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Gil Alexander, big thank you again to Dustin Sweetelson, who was in this week for Kelly Bidlid. Kelly will be back on Monday. I will be doing the show from San Francisco on Monday. Let's hope that goes well. A couple things here before we get to Stevie. Stevie Fezzik, by the way, in for a full hour today for Fezzik Fridays. Oh, get ready. Scott Cupp. Man, Scott, I'm sorry, man. I knew somebody was on the wrong end of this. So Scott Cupp put together a boosted three-leg draw parlay. Oh, I know Stevie loves draw parlays, meaning he doesn't at all. But he had Japan draw hit. He was on, that was the one that we were on. He hit the Paraguay draw as well. And guess what the third was? Turkey and the USA, which was about to be a draw until the 98th minute. I mean, the last moment. They were probably blowing the whistle if that ball doesn't go in. It was within a few seconds. It would have paid him a 38-1. Goes by the wayside. Jack Olaquire. Gil, I miss Kelly when he's not around, but I listen to Dustin at night also. So it was great seeing him take Kelly's place. Great shows all week. Yes, love Dustin. Absolutely great having him here. And when I'm off next, I think he's in this chair. Eric Biggio, MLB most wins in July, should be out later today, early tomorrow. At William Hill Caesars, good luck if you've got any live ones in June. Thank you so much, Eric. Appreciate that. We all look forward to getting those and then handicapping away. Fezzik Fridays begins now. Let's go.
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19: Starring Stevie Fezzik, the only back-to-back winner of the Hilton Super Contest back in the day. Good morning, sir.
20: When those Earth, Wind, and Fire tickets come in, you got me down, right?
19: And we start with a Fast Times at Ridgemont High reference. Do you see the Earth, Wind, and Fire documentary?
20: I have not. You've told me it's fantastic. God, you know, Barry Manilow is still going strong. So.
19: Did somebody, who was it that told me this? Was it Crack who told me this? That Barry Manilow had it. Barry Manilow, for those who don't know, played here at the Westgate for many, many years. But he had I know that he had some issue with his throat that had all of a sudden, because he couldn't sing. And he finally came back the other night, and Crack said someone, like, went on stage, and, like, Barry Manilow, like, freaked out. He was like, you know, because the guy, like, took a swipe at his sheet music or something. I don't know what
20: really
19: the details. Yeah, but he's okay.
20: I saw him like 10 years ago. The thing I loved the most was all these jingles that he did, like A Good Neighbor.
19: Yeah.
20: State Farm is here. You deserve a break today. It's all him.
19: That's
20: McDonald's,
19: all him.
20: Yeah.
19: Was Kit Kat him too, I think? Give me a break. Give me a break. I think that was him too.
20: Ooh, yeah. I mean, that's
19: No. Band-Aid was his. That was his big one.
20: Oh.
19: Stuck on Band-Aid because Band-Aid
20: stuck on me.
19: That's Barry Manilow.
20: There we go.
19: Yeah. Steve Fezzik, everybody. That's it. You can go now. Steve, let's start with a play. First of all, before we do that, can I get your reaction to this gentleman's three-leg draw parlay?
20: Well, he's doing everything right, so he gets a boost.
19: Yes.
20: All right, so why my pet peeve, like that people go parlay crazy, all mm-hmm. right? And the irony is, throughout the 1990s, no one was playing parlays more than me. I was playing 6, 7, 8, and 10 team parlays
19: they
20: on parlay
19: They called you cards. Mr. Parlay, I believe.
20: It's just because they had stale numbers on their parlay card. So no one has hit more parlays than I have, you know, over the years, including mm-hmm. Bert Osborne. I once hit a $200 10-teamer at South Point. Paid $130,000, shook my hand.
19: When Bert Osborne was running the
20: yes.
19: South Point, yeah.
20: Now under new management, that's not as – winning is not as encouraged.
19: Wow.
20: But
19: really? You're going to say that out front? Okay, go ahead. Continue.
20: I love Bert Osborne. But getting back to Scott's parlays, because he had a boost, it makes sense. By the way, if you have a free play, this is the poster child of a great free play. Because remember, when you have a free play, they take away your free play, win or lose. All right, so you want to play the biggest dog possible. So a big parlay, a three-teamer at 6-1, or even like, you know, an accumulated draw at 35-1 is a fantastic way to use free plays.
19: I feel like I need to represent my mishpucha here and say to you, oh, yeah, sure, Stevie, like you weren't taking shots.
20: Well, if using my player's card is going to get me kicked out for playing 10 $90 parlay cards, as my mom used to say, you're better off without friends like that.
19: Oy vey.
20: Oy vey.
19: Okay. Can we start with a play from you?
20: Absolutely.
19: And what I like about this is, okay, you wouldn't admit this, early in the season, in May, I want to say, you were betting the Atlanta Braves to win the NL East. Like
20: go!
19: That's right. Go. Multiple goes.
20: Atlanta plus 225.
19: Yeah.
20: Atlanta plus 175. Atlanta plus 100. And then Atlanta minus 175.
19: Yeah.
20: Every day, like to quote the movie Meatballs, every day we're eating more and more hot dogs before the hot dog eating contest. And we are eating the Atlanta Braves, who opened up an 8-9-10 game lead.
19: I believe I said to you, Stevie, you know it's May, right? I believe I said that to you. Now, what are you doing now?
20: Well, all right. So, some would argue we're a little late to the party, but we're not, because we have this great portfolio of Atlanta dollar cost average still way on the plus side to win the division. So, set up the Phillies to win the National League East. Go. We are betting the Phillies plus 230 or more, even plus 225 or more. Why? Everything has changed. The Phillies, who, as Joe Pita once said, that team got old overnight.
19: Yeah.
20: But that team can pitch, you know, and their pitching has been great, and they've cut the lead from like 9 games down to 4 games. And I got to tell you, I'm not sure who should be favored anymore.
19: Yeah.
20: Now, I know Fangraphs has Atlanta winning comfortably still, as does team rankings, but I am very uncomfortable with Atlanta. I'm more than happy. No one else is going to win.
19: Well,
20: the Nats aren't going to win.
19: The Phillies would love to play the Nationals bullpen every night, that's for sure. By the way, I don't know if anybody caught Mark Borchardt on the show yesterday, but one of the things we went over, the Washington Nationals, if you did the bizarro exercise of playing them, favorite or dog, every single game for a unit, they're the most profitable money line team in baseball, but they're also the most profitable first five team in baseball. And yesterday was a great example of them winning the first five and them getting crushed later. By the way, first fives, the Nationals, not only are the most profitable team in baseball, they lap the field.
20: Ooh.
19: Second place is like half. The Cleveland Guardians, like half the number of units. But anyway, Phillies took advantage of the bullpen, once again, win. Let's talk about soccer for a second. U.S. and Turkey. Turkey wins in the 98th minute. And in no consequence in terms of the situation and for USA advancing, Turkey was already eliminated. But you thought this was the absolute right spot to fade the United States.
20: And to be fair, I got that one right, but I got the U.S. game, the second game, wrong, where I said fade the U.S. So, like, I talked to the folks that was over at the win, and they're like, it's all USA. You know, it's like that movie Towering Inferno. It's out of control, and it's heading right for you. The flames going higher and higher. Basically, everyone is betting the U.S. each and every game, and the game didn't mean anything to the U.S. So I sent it out to our group chat, but unfortunately, I wasn't on. $80 fine. Pass posted winner. Yes.
19: Now, if you're scoring at home, we have had references to the 1982 cult classic Fast Times at Ridgemont High, 1979's Meatballs, and I believe Towering Inferno was the 70s as well, was it?
20: O.J. Simpson and a stellar cast.
19: We are bringing in Gen X and Gen Z like nobody's business. Millennials, too. Okay, Crack was on yesterday. I know you listened to his spots. He listens to your spots. There was something he said yesterday that you loved.
20: Oh, you know, people can't seem to distinguish between an absolute Hall of Fame guest versus a good guest. And Crack is a Hall of Fame guest because sometimes he puts little Easter eggs, cryptic things.
19: He does.
20: If you're paying attention. So, like, literally.
19: By the way, before you even continue, sometimes he'll say to me at dinner, he'll be like, even you missed when I said this. So he does do that. Yeah.
20: So just as like an aside, he's like, no one's meeting with more people. He's got more going on than Crack. But like, he's at a casino. He's going to dinner. Maybe he's going to John George or wherever he's dining, and he's just going to, like, take the time to go into the high-limit room. Why? Because he's an advantage player, and he knows the advantage slots. He knows the advantage video poker. He knows what to look for. Now, he's not going to lay it out for you exactly what he's doing, but by contrast, there's all these other content providers, big man, big gambler. And every time, I remember one time Frank B.
19: How do they do that? What do they do?
20: Oh, big man, walk around. I know everything. Scary. And Frank B. texts me, and he goes, Steve, I'm at the Joker's Wild putting in cards against Lupo's people, you know, Stardust. He's like right next to me. I'm not going to mention the gentleman's name, but it was like a long-standing handicapper in Vegas. And he says, so-and-so is playing 96% video poker for quarters. The whole, and it was football season. Like, the whole point of Frank B's post is like, we're all working 80 hours a week. We're so busy during football season. And I get, take the edge off or whatever. But crack would be like the type of guy, I don't have time to play 101% video poker, yet this guy has time to just chuck away $20 aimlessly, mindlessly playing stupid video poker.
19: It's brutal. No, I was, crack described it perfectly yesterday, which is the three of us with Nifty, we came out of the restaurant, he took us to this one slot machine. I went my way, him and Nifty went another, and then he said, I'll just put words in his mouth. It was at least bothering him enough in his head, or at least was gnawing at him enough that he had to go back to the machine and actually play it. Again, you said, if you're a parent, if you have kids, don't bring them to Vegas in the summer because yesterday was like 110 or whatever it was. You wanted to add some other places to your list of where they should go?
20: San Francisco area. Or you can just be a bad parent and play 97% video poker.
19: But if you don't have kids, you said, if you're rich, stay at the Wynn.
20: If you're rich and you love sports, stay at Circa. It's fantastic. And hanging out, Forum Shop, Caesars, or Bellagio's. Really good.
19: There you go. More with Stevie next on A Numbers.
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19: 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You play Millions. You play Survivor at all?
20: Yes. And let's talk some Survivor here.
19: Okay.
20: Can I talk about something that drives me crazy?
19: Please.
20: Oh. When people are projecting how many winners there are going to be, and, like, inevitably, there's the overreaction Monday, right? So when there's carnage,
19: mm-hmm.
20: like, I don't think we're going to make it to Halloween, you know, at this rate. And the bottom line is it's memoryless. Like, going forward, every 2 weeks or every double week, if you will, you're going to lose about half the field. It's that simple. So there's 20 weeks. So since every 2 weeks we're going to lose half the people, you have about a 1 in 1,000 chance. So if 20,000 people enter, we would expect 20 winners, approximately. I'm just, you know, this is back of the envelope rounding. And so you can do this exercise, you know, going forward. Just take the number of people left and assume you're going to chop the field in half every 2 weeks moving forward to get a projected number of winners. But what I want to talk about Survivor is that, bad news, everyone listening, you're not going to win, all right? And here's why. It's the same as playing the main event in the World Series of Poker. You're not going to make the final table in your lifetime. Now, you might, but the only way you're going to do it is to get massively lucky to do so. So now is the time. What month are we in? June still?
19: It's June.
20: We got time. Line up your ducks in terms of what you're going to do to monetize your Survivor once you get through September and through October. And what do I mean by that? Start talking to some people and saying, hey, I'm going to be looking to sell some of my Survivor. You know, you want to buy a piece of me if I'm still alive come Halloween, etc. Instead of, like, panic, it's November 5th and I want to start to figure out what I'm doing. Like, plan ahead and start talking to some people, because I can tell you, guys like Crackman, other people, if you give them an offer they can't refuse, they're going to love to have a piece of your Survivor. And famously, I did that, you know, 3 years ago and got a piece of Greg Jones's, you know, winning Survivor.
19: Mm-hmm.
20: So, but you want to line this all up earlier rather than later. I will say about this, like, I love free plays. We talk about free play, and I'm a big believer in rip the free play as quickly as possible, because you never know when that person or book that gives you the free play, like, famously DraftKings does this all the time. They give somebody $20,000 in free play, and then they make their, like, their max bet $3, and they can't use the
19: right.
20: free play because
19: right.
20: because they're unable to. So use it as quickly as possible. But the one exception to the rule, free play is great for Survivor, because you play a 10-point favorite. Boom! How do you protect it? You take your little finger and with your free play and play the other guys on the money line, and that's a nice protection.
19: One thing about that, because obviously Survivor has evolved here at Circa, and you know, we saw there's been cottage industries of podcasts. Now there's the, you know, the sidebar of everybody investing in everybody else's. But when you're saying that, remember when you did it, when you invested in Greg Jones's. You, correct me if I'm wrong, it was like 75 cents on the dollar sort of that you bought it for? What was it again?
20: I believe it was, yeah, I think it was 80 cents, but
19: 80
20: you're in the neighborhood.
19: Yeah.
20: Yeah.
19: And then remember last year that people were asking for like more than it was worth.
20: They're asking for a premium because people want, you know, they want to be part of the squeeze and the juice. You know, they want, and I think part of it is they want to be able to, like, I was just an investor. I would never say I was a survivor winner, although.
19: Although you stood up there with the check, Stevie.
20: No, I got the jacket. I got the jacket. This is the jacket story in my defense. They say, do you want a jacket?
19: Tell the jacket story.
20: Do you want a jacket? I'm like, yeah. Heck yeah, get the dump button. Heck yeah, I want the jacket, right? So the tailor measures me and the whole thing, and he's like, fantastic. I'm like, I'm going to get me a jacket. And then he says, I'm up there with Spooky and with Greg. And then the tailor's like, okay, I need a credit card. I'm like, what's this? I thought jackets were like complimentary for like all the winners, and it's like Blues Brothers. Shoot, no, you owe us a lot of money for that beer and that jacket, son.
19: I remember when they told me you got the jacket, I'm like, oh, this guy, I cannot believe.
20: So I go into negotiation mode. I'm a local, I'm a senior, so I get the jacket for $7.25 instead of $8.50. But hey, as Stu would say in Fast Times, you know, where'd you get that jacket? When people ask me, right?
19: Oh, my God. Well, if you haven't seen Fast Times at Ridgemont High, please get on it. It's a good movie. No spoilers from Stevie. Bet Bash is about to happen. I had Spanky on earlier in the week. About to, meaning beginning of August, so not imminent, but it's happening at the beginning of August. You're doing your own thing right before that. Let's talk about your thing first.
20: Yeah, Vegas betting event. It's my betting boot camp. Really excited about this. I pour my heart and soul into this. And we talk about things like optimization of free plays, optimal teaser play, things that a lot of these things are obvious, but you never do it. You know, and then when you talk about it, and a lot of it isn't obvious in terms of optimal play. How to find out, I hear this all the time, how do you find out if somebody's a winning or a losing bettor? Someone just did a video, like a 20 minutes convoluted, it was all accurate about, am I following somebody who's a winner? I would argue they're all making this too hard. You know how you can find out if somebody's a winner that you're tailing? Ask a guy like Crackman who knows.
19: Mm-hmm.
20: He'll be honest. Just say, hey, does this guy win crack? And he'll say, well, that guy says he's hitting 58%, but no, he doesn't win. You know, and here's why. And here's why the documentation is flawed. But you know, knowing people that know people in the industry, really, really, you know, an advantageous thing. I'll say this, different animals. If you want to have fun, don't come to the betting boot camp. Okay, we might have some fun. Hey, Todd's going to speak.
19: Todd Wishnev will be
20: there. Anthony Curtis, Las Vegas advisor, is going to be. Crackman's going to be there. I'm going to get Michael Fiddle, NBA expert.
19: Oh, okay.
20: It's going to be speaking.
19: You didn't give your co-founder of this a shout.
20: Yeah, Kevin O'Neill.
19: Oh, you did. Kevin O'Neill. Okay.
20: So Kevin O'Neill and I did this 15 years ago, and Kevin was actually the first guy to go 7-0 in the Stardust Invitational. So he's wrote a couple books on handicapping, went into the corporate world for a little while. Now he's back. So love Kevin O'Neill. And so I will say, so Bet Bash is a lot more fun. If you're a drinker, go to Bet Bash, you know, with all these open bars and Spanky and entertainment, you know, the Hall of Fame dinner. You know, it really is a great time. And they've got some great panelists. I will say this. Directionally, a lot of the Bet Bash people are absolutely spot on correct. They hate touts. They hate people that sell picks. And I agree with them directionally for the most part. But it's similar to like blackjack basic strategy where, all right, you stand on 12 against a 6. But I assure you, there are times you should hit 12 against a 6, all right, if you're a card counter. Same thing. I mean, anyone that tells me, oh, don't get Carl Sachs plays. Don't get Dr. Bob's plays. Oh, yeah. Don't get Jeff Berlin's at JB Wynn's plays. I mean, they just aren't paying enough attention.
19: There are always exceptions to the rule.
20: Exactly.
19: Sure. Now, one of the things that Spanky does with Bet Bash, he is not only the founder of Bet Bash, but he also founded this Sports Gambling Hall of Fame here with Derek.
20: Oh, dear.
19: And it's right in the corner behind us. Here comes the oh, dear. You have opinions on this.
20: What if I told you that there was a Poker Hall of Fame, and they have a lot of poker room managers that were all voting for each other to be in the Hall of Fame?
19: Yeah, that'd be stupid.
20: I mean, that guy invented instead of everybody doing a blind, just the big blind having the blind. And that's kind of where I'm at with Sports Betting Hall of Fame. So there's certain guys that aren't in the Sports Betting Hall of Fame that, in my opinion, you can disagree.
19: Let's distinguish. Sports Betting Hall of Fame is something that's happening on the East Coast. That's a lot of administrators. This is, because that one was called the Sports Betting Hall of Fame, this is the Sports Gambling Hall of Fame.
20: I still think the majority of people should get there for their sports betting prowess.
19: Right, I'm just making the distinction.
20: Yeah. Fair enough, yes. Yeah. Yeah, and I put one in the same, and there's two of them. Yeah. But like, certain guys, like I'm very, like I, I'm a historian. I mean, I love guys, and I see why people might not agree with everything they did, but I love Mark Lawrence, you know, and I think he belongs in there.
19: Very, very nice man.
20: Yes. Jim Feist, I think, belongs in
19: super
20: there.
19: Super nice
20: man. Yeah, both those guys, they literally were the pioneers, and Mark's going strong with his playbook and his cup of coffee and everything he's doing. You know, it's a guy we never talk about, and I never got to meet him. Doc of Doc Sports, the Big Ten game of the year, and now Wade is running, you know, Doc Sports. And I never had met Wade. I had lunch with Wade recently. Great guy. You know, so I had a great conversation with him. You know, but I go back to Dr. Bob Sports. He's in the Wall Street Journal. He's moving every one of these lines.
19: Yeah.
20: And you know, going back to the Big Ten game of the year, I remember going like in the 80s, and every Big Ten game was circled. What's this? You know, oh, they're all circled for their limits because the Doc Big Ten game of the year is about to drop. I mean, that's just great stuff. And obviously, there's great odds makers. I have a preference for Kenny White. Kenny White was the best of all the great odds makers in my eyes. But there's numerous ones, you know, Jimmy Vaccaro and Chris Andrews, and all of them do a great job. You know,
19: I always, whenever this conversation comes up, I'm very close to Dr. Bob, so I feel like I'm stumping for my friend. The person who I'm not as close to that I think should be in is Elihu Foystel. Elihu Foystel, who has written books on betting, but more importantly, ghost-writ Pinnacle newsletter back in the day under Simon Noble, and was just in seven as a moderator at SBR, helping people for many years on his own time. He should absolutely
20: 100%.
19: Be
20: and there was a snake draft. Everyone would take Dr. Bob or Elihu or Rufus Peabody over all these administrators.
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11: 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And Jensen, what we're going to do every day now leading up to the Hall of Fame game, and I know people are like, are people really interested in the Hall of Fame game? It's football. And we know that we can't wait to watch at least a little bit just to kind of wet our whistle for the regular season here coming up in September. So every day we will break down one team to lead up to that game in Canton. And, of course, I think we'd be remiss if we did not start off each and every day here with the reigning defendings. And that's where we begin today's edition of the Daily Gridiron.
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11: If you're watching on FanDuel Sports Network, on YouTube TV, you're going to see some great graphics that our people have put together to get you that countdown to the Hall of Fame game starting today with the best. And I don't think we saw Seattle as being the best this time last year, but they ended up being just that. Look, it was nip-tuck with the Rams in the championship game, so very close there. Not close in the Super Bowl. And clearly, they look like the best team in the best conference.

0: my selection, but let's look at offseason to date, okay? Free agency, some pieces departing, of course, the Super Bowl MVP, Kenneth Walker III, now a member of the Kansas City Chiefs, Reek Woolen on his way up, Boye Mafe, by the way, who went to the Bengals, Kobe Bryant, the safety to the Bears, but they did retain one of their, all of a sudden, surprise big weapons in Rashid Shaheed to go along with Jaxon Smith-Njigba. Again, a three-year, $51 million deal. Critical weapon, not only offensively, but man, how big he was on special teams as well. Josh Jobe, cornerback, re-signing a three-year, $24 million deal. Big after you lose Reek Woolen there to at least have some stability or at least retain some of that in the back end. I would look at the draft. And again, I know a lot of people are looking towards awards markets and saying, boy, does Jadarian Price have some value, upwards of 7, 8, maybe even 9 to 1, depending on where you're shopping around in those futures markets for offensive rookie of the year. They take him with the final selection in the first round, round number two, a great safety, Bud Clark out of TCU, very versatile, can replace Kobe Bryant there right away in that secondary. I did like Julian Neal, speaking of secondary, their third round selection out of Arkansas, very physical, big long corner there, can basically be the Reek Woolen at a much cheaper price, obviously. So I think they did what they had to do. Of course, we know the departure of Clint Kubiak now, who is the head coach of the Las Vegas Raiders. They do hire Brian Fleury over from the division rival 49ers as their new OC. Let me tee it up for you on a couple of fronts. First and foremost, grade the offseason to date for them. Is this satisfactory for you for a defending Super Bowl champ? Are they still light in some areas? If we had to play a regular season game today against the New England Patriots, is this exactly the team that you would be okay with, at least from day one, entering this 2026 season?
1: Absolutely. And again, I've said right here on this show and on this network, like John Schneider, the way he runs things, is he's got a very strict plan that he adheres to. And we talked about it right here in the program after they won the Super Bowl and they go to the parade. And it was very awkward with he and Kenneth Walker. And I was like, they're not going to pay him, right? They're just not going to do this. They're not going to overpay for certain players at certain positions. And you mentioned Jadarian Price coming in here from Notre Dame. I look at him going with Zach Charbonnet this year, and I go, I think they're going to be just fine. And I know they go, oh, they lost the Super Bowl MVP. Yes, you did. But that's not the way that they run their offense. They weren't going to pay him or put, remember at that point, the option was they could have tagged him and made him one of the highest five paid players at that position. And I said, I don't think they're going to do that because they never tag guys. So clearly Schneider was willing to make that move, go back in the draft like he did with Walker and Charbonnet and replace him, if you will, with Price. Now we'll find out if he can do it. And Charbonnet's coming off injury. So those are concerns early when it's a rookie and a guy coming off a devastating leg injury, as we saw in the postseason last year, and yet they were still able to win the Super Bowl. Here's the one caveat that I will throw out there. There has been no team that has repeated as Super Bowl champions in the modern era now in over two decades. Last team to do it was Tom Brady and the Patriots back in 2004, 2005, and here we are in 2026. So for whatever reason, there does seem to be a real disconnect that next year to go back. And we've seen teams try to go for two in a row. The Chiefs famously couldn't get that done. So there have been teams that have been in position to go back to back, but they haven't done it now in over 20 years. So, excuse me, the Chiefs did, but they couldn't three-peat, right? So again, we're trying to go for two in a row here. The Chiefs have done it, but it really, historically, it's really hard to do this. Are they the Chiefs? Are they Andy Reid? And are they Patrick Mahomes to be able to do that in that fashion? I don't think so, Jensen. So when I look at this team, I think they're really good. I don't think they're going anywhere. I think they're going to be right there. We've seen what the Rams have done in the offseason. They are the Super Bowl favorites for a reason, and really short order at plus 550, and you have to get down to 11-1 for the Seahawks. That's almost a $6 difference in the betting market. I think that's fair. I would not pick Seattle this year. You know, I was all over this team last year. I still really like this football team. I think it's a wild card team, and I don't think this team will be good enough to go on the road, as great as McDaniel is, by the way, excuse me, McDonald is as a head coach on the road. And the proof's in the pudding there. McDonald's been fantastic on the road. I don't think they're good enough to win multiple games on the road in

0: the NFC this year, they would not be my pick to get back to the Super Bowl this year.
1: Yeah, again, when you look at their strength of schedule, it's actually dead in the middle, 16 of 32, at least according to our VSiN NFL betting guide. A couple of trends to throw out to people, and let's begin right with the season opener. They are 5-1-1 ATS. Seattle is in their last seven contests head-to-head against New England. But, Dave, the over is 7-1 in their last eight head-to-head matchups. Feels like they have had the answer, or at least both sides have not had issues being able to put up some points. I think what's intriguing about Seattle's early portion of the schedule, we start thinking in some survivor implications here. I would have to imagine early in the year, Dave, a lot of people are going to fade the Arizona Cardinals. For a strategy standpoint, would you want to burn the Seahawks in week two, a classic overreaction week? You got to go on the road. It is an NFC West opponent. Yes, they begin the pomp and circumstance. They'll hang the banner there at Lumen Field and welcome in the Patriots. I think regardless of result, is there a point there? And for what it's worth, eight of the last nine head-to-heads against Arizona, Seattle has covered. So if you want that one in there as well, that's a great one. Would you be willing to burn Seattle as early as week two in a survivor pool, just knowing that's going to kind of be the trend? It's going to be a popular thing with Arizona out of the chute.
0: If you look at the back end of their schedule, right, so if you're looking deep into potential survivor and you see the Cowboys in week 11 on Monday Night Football, if we think the Giants are going to be improved, maybe that would be a spot you'd want to hold to week 14. But again, at week 14, we have no idea what the tone and tenor of this football team is going to be and what they look like with potential injuries. And again, Sam Darnold has been great the last 2 years in Minnesota and in Seattle last year. He has been great, not good, fantastic. Does still turn it over a lot. And again, you saw that last year. Still does have the interception bugaboo, and yet they were good enough to overcome that. I probably would look to use them earlier in the season. I don't know if I want to use them that soon. Maybe week nine at home in Survivor against Arizona, as you mentioned. I know divisional rivals, sometimes that it can get a little wonky there, and people don't like to do that. But at home in Lumen Field, week nine against the Cardinals, that might be a spot if I don't want to go too early on Seattle, maybe right there in the middle. Because I don't think I want to wait until that Cowboy double dip with the Rams at Philadelphia. And even at Carolina, it could be tricky late in the year. So I might want to go earlier. Week nine might be where I'd identify right now. But I don't think this team's going back-to-back. Chiefs, Patriots, the last two teams to be able to do just that. Jensen, great stuff as always. We got a lot to get to here. We're going to have the maestro himself, Mike Palm, join us here from Las Vegas. And that means you got to be on your toes for Palm's Pressing Three. It's all straight ahead right here on Beeson by the Books.
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15: 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A great show in store for you today as we get some handicapping from Colby Dant of the Sports Gambling Podcast and the College Experience. But we also get a peek behind the counter with trading manager of DraftKings, Matt Grill. A little bit of how the sausage is made, if you will, of how we put together, or he puts together, some of these Game of the Year lines, futures, and whatnot. So two great conversations for you coming up here in just a little bit. Just a reminder, if you want to hear these interviews in their entirety, because both of them were quite long, you could check out the VSiN College Football Betting Podcast on iTunes, on Spotify, as well as on YouTube. First up, my chat with Matt Grill of DraftKings, taking a look at the early movement in some of the futures at DraftKings Sportsbook. You know, I want to take a step back, Matt, and, you know, since, you know, we talk, as I mentioned, every Tuesday night during the college football season, actually almost every Tuesday night during the whole year on VSiN Primetime, if you want to check that out, 9 p.m. Eastern Time, Matt joins me and Matt Humans every Tuesday. But for those who have not heard it, you know, a situation like Indiana in this sport to happen a year ago, I know 2 years ago it was the run to the playoff. There were some big numbers. I think you guys had around 100-1. You know, thinking back at a team like Indiana, does it make you and your team look ahead and say, all right, is there a possibility that we could see this happen again? Or do you look at it more as a blip in the radar moving forward that a team with such long odds like Indiana preseason would win the national title in college football?
16: Yeah, it's pretty crazy that happened, you know, so quickly after the expansion of NIL. I think looking back now that, you know, obviously hindsight's 2020, you could kind of see that this is now possible with the transfer portal and just the fact that these schools are able to bring in, you know, mercenaries, basically, whether it be a coach or these players, you know, Cignetti bringing in all the good players from GMU. But still, no one ever thought that this could happen. But when these colleges get funded now, you know, like a Texas Tech, where they're just have all this money behind them from the boosters and can do this, you know, it is possible now. in addition to having an expanded playoff. So now that you have 12 teams in, just get in the dance and you're going to have a shot now. We've seen, you know, the teams that didn't have the bye before this year were the ones that were getting picked off in these first couple of rounds once they had to play. So it's just, you know, there's a lot of variables here that really no one had dealt with before that were new and were hard to assess because we didn't have any past history. So, yeah, still, I think this is a once-in-a-lifetime thing that we saw, Tim, with Indiana being 100, 150 to 1 to win it all. Especially, you know, they had just made the playoff too. So, I mean, we should have probably been more conscientious of that. So that's why you're probably seeing some of these numbers this year on teams that could maybe make that leap that you're not going to get as juicy of a price now, especially one that probably just made the playoffs. So, yeah, I think it was a once in a lifetime occurrence, but, yeah, we could see more and more of this, randomness now in the game.
17: How challenging is it, Matt, to make these numbers in this day and age? Have you gotten a better feel of it now with the portal and, you know, some of the continuity? I would say college basketball, in my opinion, is a little bit more challenging because you can completely flip a roster in a year. Usually, maybe not completely flip it. You need maybe some holdovers. But for you, trying to properly set the futures market, knowing a team like LSU, for example, goes so big in the portal. You mentioned Texas Tech and how heavy they've been in the portal in recent years. So how do you try to put a proper number on a futures on the futures market?
16: Yeah, it's a really interesting dynamic, you know, because I've been making numbers on games for 20 plus years now. And it used to be, you know, right around this time, or maybe in May, you'd probably start looking what a team did last year, what your PR was, go look at the returning starters. You know, maybe look at some coaching changes, some scheme changes, and boom, adjust your number, and you were done, and you could start rolling with that. But it's so much more involved now, especially due to the fact that, you know, books like us and many others are coming out with content earlier and earlier and earlier. You know, we're putting stuff up in January, February now, where honestly, you do the best you can, and a lot of it is just a guess. That's the truth of the matter is, you know, we got to get this up. We figure, you know, we're pretty sharp with what we do. Especially with all the experience we have and the process that we have. But a lot of it has to be you put it up, you take some sharp bets, and you move aggressively. I didn't quite used to be like that. So it's a very different process now, although I will say this year was earlier than the past year because we didn't have a second transfer portal, so I'm very thankful for that. I did cut down on the work a little bit, so it was a little bit easier this year. But this is just how it's going to be now going forward. It's a Wild West, even in the springtime before spring games. And after that, so, you know, because we're putting out more than ever, like we talk about every week, we've got great new content on site, pretty much new stuff every week in the off season. So again, we're just putting this out, hoping we have a good process. Let's take some bets, and we'll move the numbers accordingly.
17: Well, we'll get to game of the year, week zero, week one line moves here in just a little bit, but I want to stick with the national championship market right now. You guys have Ohio State as your favorite at 6-1, Notre Dame plus 650, Texas plus 750, Indiana 8-1, Oregon 8-1, Georgia plus 850. Let's stop at those six because it does feel like as we talk preseason, Matt, most people in some order have those teams probably in their top six of a power rating. If you want to throw Miami in there as well, what action have you seen at DraftKings in your futures market so far amongst the top tier of college football this year?
16: Yeah, I'll tell you what, we opened Notre Dame 10-1 back in January, I think a couple of days before the national championship, and we took money on them immediately. Really no surprise there with them being snubbed from not making it into the CFP and what they had coming back. So they're all the way down to 650 now, and we've got some liability on them for sure. Indiana, we actually, I think if I'm thinking back, we opened up, I believe it was four co-favorites. We had Ohio State, Texas, Indiana, and I believe Georgia at the time, all 7-1 when we opened. So Georgia, I actually just moved them today from 10 down to plus 850, just, you know, with the continuity and the roster there. I think they're still the best team and the team to beat in the SEC, although hasn't been the case the last couple years with them going that far in the CFP. And we've got Texas plus 750, got more liability on them. You know, I might end up moving that out a little bit, just not sold on them. you know, they could have very easily been a couple of losses worse last year. Those a couple really miraculous wins against Kentucky, and I believe it was Mississippi State. So, but yeah, those top six teams, I think, have kind of separated themselves. Like you mentioned, Miami, they're 11-1 right behind them. And after that, it's a lot of guesswork because, like you mentioned, LSU 18-1. What's that team going to be? Texas A&M 20-1. They probably were perceived to be a little bit better last year than they actually were. Got beat at home, and after that, Texas Tech 22-1. So again, we're just going to see what happens with them with Will Hammond, and then, of course the stalwart Alabama. When's the last time they were 25-1? That's where they're sitting this year. You know, they've been on a kind of a gradual decline the last couple of years. So you know, really kind of great to see that. We've got a lot of those top favorites, but you know, not really like in years past when it was just a 4-team playoff where you might see the favorite sitting like plus 350 or 4-1. So kind of nice to see that openness in the race now.
17: Anyone else, Matt, as you look at, you know, people who have taken, you know, we like to joke, whether it be pizza bet or couch cushion money. Have you seen any teams further down that you maybe comes across your desk? You're like, really? Someone taking a shot at Utah to win the national championship at 100-1. Anyone further down the board that make you, I don't know, raise an eyebrow or just laugh a little bit that someone's taking a shot on them?
16: You know, we've got a lot of these SEC schools that are kind of the mid-pack teams that are in the kind of like 50 to 150 range. You know, there's a bunch of them. I'll mention Oklahoma, too. They're 35-1.
17: Sure.
16: You know, but you look at these teams like Florida, Tennessee, Auburn, Missouri, 60, 70, 80, 90-1. You know, South Carolina 120-1. Maybe they bounce back after a really poor year. So, you know, if one of them can make the leap, and you can guess correctly, you know, maybe they can get in contention there, get in the tournament, and make a run. So, I think those could be a little bit of value on those. You know, the one that's going to be really interesting is just because the conference is so I don't want to say bad, maybe, but you know, Clemson's not the dominant favorite anymore. That's they're kind of being supplanted as Miami, but Virginia Tech. I mean, maybe you want to take a flyer on them. If James Franklin, who I think is a great coach, I think this is a great fit. You know, if they can, again, you just got to get into the tournament and then all bets are off. You know, anything can happen. So, you know, maybe someone like them as a flyer. So, again, if someone can spot the next Indiana this year, credit to them.
17: You know, it's funny, Matt, when you think back to just a couple years ago, there were some people at VSiN. I think Mike Palm was one of them who had, you know, Cincinnati to make the playoff at like 12 or 14-1. But there never really were massive long shots to, you know, honestly, from a content standpoint that we could talk about, hey, you should take a shot on this team, because in the reality, it was usually pretty big name teams that made the field of four. Now you look at what we've seen in the past couple of years, whether it be Indiana 2 years ago or James Madison a year ago, coming out of the Sun Belt, surprisingly. So, or SMU 2 years ago. Have you seen people, I know you don't have the make the playoff market up yet, but have you felt more people are taking some shots on kind of I don't want to say random, but unique teams that you as an odds maker maybe need to keep an eye on a little bit more with the market and you know, things being opened up a little bit more with the 12-team playoff?
16: Yeah, for sure. And actually, I'll correct you there, Tim. We do have to make the CFP up. It's just on the two make. Don't have the no's up yet. We'll basically have some yes no's and some of the favorites, but we do have those up parlayable. So those have been like just phenomenal acts in the last couple years with the 12-team playoff, just with so many teams that can make it now. But yeah, we see stabs on those all the time, is on the G6 teams. You know, if you can, you know, like let's say like the American, you know, if you can, like last sure. year, you know, where it was looking like a North Texas was maybe going to get in there. Some of these other teams have done well there, you know, so we see stabs on those quite a bit, like a UTSA this year, 10-1, Army 10-1, South Florida 11-1. So, UNLV, who's been so close, the last couple of years, from winning the Mountain West and having a chance to get in, they're 12-1. So yeah, we definitely see, stabs on these quite a bit, just cause you're seeing 10, 15, 30-1s on these as well. So, cause again, one of these is going to be guaranteed to get in. So if you can, guess right in the summer, you're going to usually get paid pretty well.
17: And we'll hear more from Matt Grill coming up on the other side of the break as we dive into the 70 Game of the Year lines. How did they get to the number 70? Why not more? Why not less? We'll dive into that here on the other side. And also, any movement in that Week 2 massive showdown in Austin between Texas and Ohio State.
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0: Dave Ross here from VSIN. By the books, join me and my man Jensen Lewis on Monday. 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Preview the World Cup round of 32 slate. 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
17: So let's get into Game of the Year lines. You guys put up 70, and I appreciate it. A little behind the curtain, Matt shot me a text to let me know that the Game of the Year lines were up. I've been razzing them a little bit. Hey, when are you gonna get these lines up? You know, when are we gonna be able to talk about this? So you put them up. I was on vacation. Thankfully, I was in an area while I was on the cruise ship to have enough service. So I quickly looked them up, tweeted a couple out. But before we get into the specifics of those particular games, you know, why 70? You know, did you just go through the schedule and say, ooh, I like this game, let me put out a number? What ultimately kind of led to the number of games you put out and why those matchups?
16: Yeah, absolutely. Would love to explain some more kind of behind the curtain stuff here. So when I did them, I literally just go through the schedule week by week, pick up the best games, pick up the best matchup, pick up the rivalries. Pick out the cool out-of-conference games, try to pick out the best kind of G6 games that we're going to have. And I think I started with 140 was my initial list. So I will go through and I make a number on all 140. Then I start chiseling it down. Yeah, it was me and my other one of my other main guys on the team. He was doing the same thing at the same time. I was back from vacation. I was sitting right here. I was sick as a dog back from my trip to Europe. But I wanted to get these out for you, Tim. So I was working hard through being sick, but would have been doing it anyway. We're always out with these about the last week of May, first week of June, so we had a deadline to be anyway. I had to get them out between vacations. So he was doing them at the same time. He picked out his own list of games, and then basically I start chiseling down. He starts chiseling down. I get down to about like 110 or so, and I say, all right, let's compare games. see where we overlap. Then he might have a couple that I didn't have. I got a couple of these in cabinet and say, all right, why do you want like this game? You know, why do you not have this game? He made fun of me for having Tennessee, Georgia Tech there in week two as one of the games. So that got the boot. then he started taking the games away because you can't put up 100. I guess you could have put up 150, but I don't want people scrolling through the app or the website for too long. I want the real big games to pop. You know, these do take action, but you know, sometimes it's a swing and a miss. We'll have a game up that doesn't take much money. You know, so I really didn't put up any G6 this year other than the Navy Army. Mm-hmm. You know, like to go with the rivalries, like to go with the teams that have storylines, so the bigger matchups. And, you know, just it's the one thing that's a shame, Tim, I'm sure you can commiserate, is we're just losing the really big early season out of conference big matchups now. It's really a shame. So that's why we got a game like Arkansas, Utah up. Probably wouldn't normally have that, but to me and you, guys like me and you, that's still a fun out of conference matchup you're not going to see all the time. So get up as many of those as you can. But and with the way that the sport is going and where it's going, we're just going to see less and less of these with teams not scheduling these as a protection to get in the playoff, unfortunately. But that's how it works out. You know, we end up lining all these. We end up chiseling down a couple more. And in the last couple of years, I think we've done like 65, 80, and 70 this year. So that's the number we ended up with.
17: Yeah, you mentioned it. I went and just, you know, when you guys put up the week one numbers, I was curious of the projected top 10 teams, the only team that had a semi-competent opponent, at least based off of the odds, was Ole Miss, who's around a touchdown favorite against Louisville and Nashville. Everyone else, I believe, was a 3-touchdown favorite or more. And look, some of those matchups just didn't play out. Look, Notre Dame, Wisconsin, we thought it would be great. It is not going well. Based off of the odds, we'll see how it all plays out. But, you know, you mentioned Texas was a team that maybe you're not as high on than others. So right now at DraftKings, Ohio State at Texas is a pick 'em. You know, what have you seen action-wise so far in that game of the year? It's going to be a night game down in Austin. You know, Texas didn't like that it was a noon game a year ago. It was a lower-scoring game, you know, back in week one a season ago, Matt. But you personally aren't that high on Texas. Was there any divide between you and your team on putting out this number at Pick'em between Ohio State and Texas?
16: Not too much. I don't think we're all as high on Texas as maybe some others. You know, of course, this was ended up being a pretty entertaining, low scoring game last year. 14-7, Ohio State got it. Where that close pick, I think Texas actually was a favorite for a little bit before coming back late. It's late money in them, so might see the same thing this year, right around Pick'em. You know, glad these teams are playing again. Probably end up being a better game this year. With some more experience under the belt for Julian Sain and Arch Manning. So, you know, those were pretty much their first starts last year in such a huge matchup. You could really see the nerves from both those guys in that game. Of course, both got better as the year went along. So, yeah, another real good one there in week two. That's the best out-of-conference matchup, you know, this season. So hope we get a great game. The money we've taken so far, it's been pretty decent on it, just handle-wise, is pretty split on the action on that one. But it'll be really interesting to see if we have like kind of another move in that game come game day, because I think most people have Ohio State as their best team in the country that do power ratings.
17: So I want to get to I'm going to kind of ping pong around in a bunch of games. But last week I had, you know, mutual friend. I'm sure you're aware of Brad Powers action, and I'm sure he bets, you know, at DraftKings. He gave out a best bet on the pod of a game of the year line. He gave out Penn State +1.5 against USC. That's now moved to a pick. So I don't know if that was him. I don't know if that was the college football betting podcast Army hitting it, whatever it was. But that game on October 10th, we know the struggles that USC has had under Lincoln Riley, traveling the time zones. That's a really tricky spot for USC. So what led to the movement on USC Penn State?
16: Yeah, you know, there's only real, you know, the hardcores are the ones betting these games, you know, in the middle of June. So, you know, people that have, you know, influence in the space are going to put that out, and we're going to see the bets. And, you know, that's one we're getting pretty one-sided. So, you know, just decided to make us that small move over to pick from 1.5, you know, not give that extra point out there. So, yeah, that's one where it wouldn't be too surprised to see Penn State closing as a favorite come game day. You know, we all, like we talked about just on Tuesdays about USC's struggles traveling east in the Big Ten. It's been a disaster for them so far, and not just covering, but just straight up winning these games where they're a touchdown plus favorite. You know, of course, Penn State is going to be Iowa State light here potentially with Matt Campbell coming over, bringing a lot of the Cyclones with them. So, you know, they're always going to get a decent recruiting class there. And that's deep enough in the season where they're probably going to have it figured out quite a bit. So, potentially even undefeated going into that game. You know, but I think this USC team this year is finally going to figure it out more so than they have in the last couple. You know, you've been seeing the improvement, especially on the defensive side of the ball. You're bringing in Maiava, who's got experience. You know, you're right. It's probably going to be the whiteout at night, but I think USC is definitely still going to have the talent edge by the time the game kicks off in that matchup.
17: So I want to get to another game, a rematch of the Big Ten Championship. It's going to be in Bloomington. It's going to be an enormous opportunity. I'm sure it's going to be big noon kickoff, which is kind of a bummer for, I'm sure, Indiana fans who would love that to be a primetime game. But regardless, I am curious because you mentioned your power ratings. You've got Ohio State 1. Notre Dame, Indiana tied for second. You got Indy and Texas 6. You've got Texas, Ohio State at a pick'em, and Ohio State, Indiana at a pick'em. Why is that the same line if your power rating is different?
16: Yeah, great point. You know, that's one where it wasn't, you know, the consensus line. They're not the same as me. So the rest of my team, they got a little bit of a different of an opinion. So with kind of our consensus numbers all averaged out, that's what it came out to. So that's why you see a difference in that from what my number is versus what my team's number is. So we're trusting the process with, you know, 5-6 smart guys doing this, and that's the number we put out.
17: All right, let's get to some of the movement we've seen in game of the year line so far. What you would deem sharp or what you went back and you're like, I don't know, maybe I should adjust this one way or the other. So let's start with, you know, some notable sharp action that you've seen. What games have you moved in your game of the year market?
16: Yeah, I'll start with what I mentioned just a little bit earlier, where we were, I think, higher than Notre Dame from a power rating standpoint, maybe than some other spots or some other people's opinion in the space. So we were willing to put out some numbers that we knew were going to take action on one way. For instance, you know, we opened Notre Dame as a 7.5-point favorite at home against Miami, knowing that just be one way. So we're willing to take those bets of that number. We know we're down to, I believe it's 7 now. On that game. Yep, we're at 7 right now.
17: Can I jump in real quick? You mentioned something, and I've always asked about it. I'm curious. I think our listeners would want to hear. You opening at 7.5, and I know there was another prominent shop that opened up, I think, 5.5. There's a possibility for a middle there, but you mentioned kind of taking a stance. Why would you want to take a stance on that? Because you're confident that your number is right and that you want to write some Miami tickets there?
16: Again, we're trying to be agnostic to our numbers as much as we can when we start off. So we put all this work and we do all this. We come up with a number. That's what we want to put out and just, you know, still maybe see what happens. And, you know, with our market influence, we're always pretty confident. We can kind of drag around the rest of the market to our number a lot of time. That's how confident we are with what we do. So, you know, I know that's not going to be so much the case maybe in the middle of June with this, but we like to stick the same process as we would do, let's say, in week 10, where we put out these numbers, agnostic to really the outside influences. And then, you know, we can move it once we start taking some bets. So even though we kind of knew that'd be the case, we just want to stick to our usual process with something like that.
17: If you want to hear my full conversation with Matt Grill, make sure you check out the VSIN College Football Betting Podcast on iTunes, Spotify, as well as YouTube. Let's get into a little handicapping, some best bets. Colby Dance of the Sports Gambling Podcast joins me next right here on VSIN.
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17: 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We dove into a bunch of win totals, a bunch of best bets from Colby, and the first two, some big boys, Ohio State and Texas. And as promised, welcome in my DMV brother, the one and only Colby Dant, part of the Sports Gambling Podcast Nation over there, the college experience. We're going to run through some win totals that Colby likes. And Colby, first and foremost, man, good to catch up with you again. Love doing this with you each and every summer. How is the off season, the prep work been going for you so far?
16: Well, good to be back. Good to see you as always, brother. Appreciate you letting me jump on these airwaves. And, you know, the off season to me every year, it in a way it gets kind of worse just because you're hearing like court cases nonstop. Yeah. Sores be this, sores be that. So I can't wait. I look at that week zero schedule, that week one schedule, like once a day, refreshing it. But other than that, I mean, look, It's an interesting time. You got Sac State in the MAC, all right? So, I mean, I often say, like, my grandfather played a role in me loving college football as a little kid, and he passed away, like, 20 years ago. And if he woke up today and was to see what we have done with his sport, it's a good thing he's not around to see it. But I still love college football just like you, so I can't wait for the season.
17: Yeah, Sac State in the MAC and Northern Illinois in the Mountain West. Other than that, everything else makes total sense as we go into the college football year. But we love season win totals. And, you know, look, I tip my cap to you and your pod. You guys pump out content every night. It's awesome. I love consuming it. Follow Colby, by the way, on Twitter if you're not already doing so, at the Colby D. And we just had Matt Grill on talking about, you know, how the sausage is made, how these lines are put up. And he and his team, not that high on Texas. And that comes, you know, all things relative. He said in his power ratings, he has Texas at 6. But you sent me over some of the win totals that you like. And Texas under is one of them. Right now, Texas under 9.5 available at FanDuel -135, MGM -135 as well. What about Texas and this schedule makes you look a little bit towards the under?
16: Yeah, I mean, I just think, like, I feel sorry for Arch Manning to a certain extent because the pressure that he's under, just everyone's. I was listening to someone else's pod, like, on the way. I'm at the beach right now on vacation, and just you know, having him as the top quarterback in the country, and I'm like, I get it. Like, he's a Manning. We probably should put him very high. But I also think if you look back at his best games from a season ago, you know, Sam Houston State, 133rd pass defense. Mississippi State, 78th best pass defense. Vanderbilt, 118th best pass defense. Arkansas, 104th. Even Michigan in the bowl game, 54th. And, you know, so his best games, he didn't have a really great performance against a top 50 defense. And even Michigan being 54th, maybe you say they're better than those numbers, but, like, the more you learn about the situation at Michigan, I think everyone was checked out by the time that bowl game hit. The D.C. wasn't talking to the head coach for, like, the previous 8 weeks. So I don't know. He got better as the season went along, but I still want to see it against elite competition. And this year's schedule, because I thought the SEC had gifted Texas pretty good schedules the first 2 years. This is a real schedule. Obviously, they're going to the 9-game conference schedule. Another thing is, I'm not a big Steve Sarkisian guy. He's 2-8 against top 10 teams. And to me, he still has to prove it to me. He's been at some pretty good schools and hasn't really delivered yet in the way that he should. I question his play calling, especially in the red zone. But getting Cam Coleman obviously is going to help. And the O-line, I think, will be better this year. But I just think when you look at the schedule, there's too many tricky spots. We'll start just at week two. I mean, just getting Ohio State that early in the season. I don't know about you, but I feel like I have Ohio State power ranked higher than Texas. So I get it. It's on the road there in Austin, Texas. But I think I will take Ohio State to beat them if they play today. So I have Ohio State taking them down. And then there's just tricky spots at Tennessee. I don't really know what to expect with Tennessee. They tried to get Aguilar back for his 10th season, like every other SEC school does this year. the Red River Shootout, you know, you get Oklahoma on a revenge spot. I'm kind of high on Oklahoma this year. I think Florida's going to be much better this year. So you get Florida, even if they get the Red River Shootout, they come home to a Florida team that I'm kind of high on. And then Ole Miss, I don't know what to really expect of them with Golding, but on paper, they look like they're going to be solid again. But you still have at LSU, at Texas A&M, at Missouri. There's enough meat on the bone here for them. To me, like, I think the under's the play. I actually like taking the miss the playoffs play as well. They have to just prove it to me. Prove it to me that, A, Arch can play against elite defenses, and also Sark can win these big games.
17: Well, it does feel like a bit of a correlated play. And, you know, when you look at these season win totals, Colby, to see anything less than double digits for Ohio State feels like a misprint. But the schedule's brutal. But you mentioned where you are on your power rating. We just heard from Matt Grill. His personal power rating has Ohio State number one in the country, slightly ahead of Notre Dame and Indiana. The schedule's brutal, as you alluded to, at Texas, at Indiana, at USC, home to Oregon, rivalry game to wrap it up. But, man, the last time Ohio State didn't win, or let's just put it this way, the last time Ohio State lost three games in a regular season, that was that just disastrous Luke Fickle interim year. And even prior to that, you have to go back to like 2004. So, you know, this is on paper the best team in college football. I'm not saying they're winning the title, but Colby, I'm kind of with you here. 9.5, you got to lay some juice. And at DraftKings, they'll let you parlay them. So if you have a team that you really like, you want to pair them up. But, you know, minus 164 at FanDuel, minus 166 at DraftKings. I know the schedule's hard. I just have a hard time envisioning Ohio State losing three games in the regular season.
16: Yeah, and I know, like, we've never, what, Arthur Smith, the new OC. You know, I don't really worry about, you know, because there is the narrative, like, the NFL guys struggle in college. Well, not at Ohio State. You saw Matt Patricia last year.
17: Right.
16: Right? And it just, you have to be a really bad coach to fail at Ohio State, especially when you see, you know, this set of, you know, receivers. And I think Saiyan's going to take a step forward this year. You know, I thought at moments, you know, he looked really good last year. He needs to stretch the field a little bit more. I think he will. The receiving core, I think, is the best in the nation. Obviously, Jeremiah Smith and Ennis and what do they got? Chris Henry Jr. this year.
17: Mm-hmm.
16: And then Bo Jackson. But that's the one thing I'm curious to see is whether Arthur Smith, you know, he kind of had the MO in the NFL of being run first. I don't know that you need to do that at Ohio State with this set of receivers, but I think their O-line will take a step forward regardless just because of his presence. So the schedule, I couldn't believe it. It is a ridiculous schedule, though. Like, at road games at Texas, at Iowa, at Indiana, at USC, that, and then home games against Michigan and Oregon, there is, I don't know that they've ever had a schedule this hard in my entire life. I don't know that, but I just trust that they're going to get it done. Like, as much as I love Iowa and I love Kinnick, it's a dangerous place to play. I think the Buckeyes should be able to handle their own there. At Indiana, maybe they lose that one. They get the bye week before USC. I kind of like their chances. Lincoln Riley's got to prove it to me. There's a lot of hype coming out of LA again.
17: Shocking.
16: Yeah, yeah. And I know they don't have your Irish on the schedule, but I'm still a skeptic with the Trojans. So I think they can do enough. Getting Oregon at home, I think, is a big game. But even if they drop that, you got two losses there. So. You're allowed, you know, two losses with that 9.5 win total. So I think the over's going to hit. I think they're the best. I honestly think on paper they're the best team in the nation.
17: Yeah, it's hard to disagree. I mean, I think, you know, as we just discussed, you could throw a lot of these teams kind of in a bag, whether it be Indiana, Oregon, Notre Dame. If you want to throw Texas, if you want to put Georgia in there, obviously Ohio State, kind of all in that same realm. But if push came to shove, to your point, what we heard from Matt Grill, I would probably put Ohio State just a notch ahead of all of those teams. More with Colby Dan coming up on the other side of the break. More best bets from a win total standpoint. 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Quick break. On the other side, more with Colby Dant. Some more win totals coming your way.
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17: You know, to bring back Darius Taylor is such a big win, you know, for P.J. Fleck. They have their quarterback coming back in Drake Lindsey. So you're looking at a win total. If you want to lay a little juice, over 5.5 at DraftKings is -150 right now. If you want to get a little more bullish, over 6.5 is plus money at both MGM and FanDuel. So curious your thoughts on the Golden Gophers as they head into this year. Last year, undefeated at home. They were a great home team, 7-0 straight up at home a year ago. So what do you make of PJ Fleck squad this year?
20: I think on paper, this might be the best team he's had there in Minneapolis. Drake Lindsey, and I don't believe, I have not, you know, completely kept up with the, he had a DUI a couple weeks ago in his home state of Arkansas, I believe, which I didn't know they gave out DUIs there. But Drake Lindsey, that's something to monitor, because I would assume he's going to be suspended, you know, maybe the Mississippi State game. I don't know what a DUI suspension does these days, but getting Darius Taylor back, I'm really excited for that. Maverick Baranowski, their linebacker, is a stud. I think on paper, if Lindsey can take that step forward, because he played pretty well for a freshman, and the fact that he's now got that experience to go with the run game and the receiving core of Javon Tracy and Jalen Smith, I do think this is his best team on paper. Now, the schedule's still tricky, but I actually was toying around with the idea of playing them to make the playoffs. I'm trying to remember what the odds were for them to make the playoffs, but I certainly like the over. I think they should be 3-0 in the non-con against Eastern Illinois and Mississippi State and Akron. I guess monitor the suspension stuff with Mississippi State, but I'm not very high on Mississippi State. So even with the backup, they might be able to manage that. But then the conference play, you know, at Washington, I don't know where you are with Washington, but the Damon Williams situation left kind of a bad taste in my mouth. So I don't know.
17: I'm in a tricky spot, Colby, with Washington, because I am a Damon Williams truther. But him leaving and then saying, no, I totally want to be here. Yeah, does have my concerns and my radar up a little bit. I love the guy. I think he's a unique talent, but I have my questions right now with

0: Minnesota could win that game potentially. I'm kind of down on Washington, or I shouldn't say down. I just they're unknown to me.
1: Right.
0: Getting Michigan, Whittingham at Michigan, I'm fascinated to see. I'm hearing reports that Underwood might not even start, but I find that hard to believe with the amount of money they're paying him.
1: Oh, they got to start Braden Fowler Nicolosi? Come on.
0: Yeah.
1: What are we doing here?
0: Yeah, I had heard people say that like Underwood was struggling to really get Jason Beck's offense, but you're paying him that much money, he's got to start, right? I mean
1: if Devin Dampier was there, it'd be a different case. But I mean, I sold my stock on Fowler Nicolosi about 3.5 years ago.
0: Yeah, I'm with you on that. but he doesn't fit Beck's offense too. Underwood does. Just from his mobility standpoint.
1: Maybe it's just a situation, Colby, where they're maybe put a little fire under his butt because of the NIL deal that he got. I don't know. I mean, it could be old school motivational tactics, if you will, from Whittingham.
0: Yeah, I think they have another quarterback they have that they're kind of high on too. I think if memory serves me correct, I think his last name might be Carr.
1: That's right. Yeah, they've got CJ's little brother.
0: Yeah, I couldn't remember if that was a connection to Lloyd or not.
1: Tommy Carr.
0: There we go.
1: Yeah,
0: he's the grandson
1: of Lloyd Carr. He's CJ's little brother.
0: I think that's the guy that I heard that they were high on.
1: Yeah, you might be right. Yeah, I've heard. Yeah. I did read that he had a really good. Now he was a true freshman, but I think I did read that he had a really good spring.
0: Yeah, I think that's the one. So Nicolosi might be deep on that depth chart, but. I just think that's a winnable game, especially in Huntington Bank Stadium there. Whittingham, I like the hire. I don't know about this season for Michigan with installing a new offense, new defense, even though he brings some of his guys. And I just think you look at the rest of the schedule, there's a path there, man. If Penn State isn't what we think they can be with their joke of a schedule, I think there's a path for potentially 9-3, and then I know a 9-3 team hasn't gotten to the 12 team field yet, but if you have the right wins, if you have a head to head win, maybe if you upset an Indiana or a Penn State, and they're right around that, there might be a path. But I definitely like the win total over. I think this is his best team, so sign me up for the Gophers on the over. And I don't think it's that crazy to take a stab at the playoff odds.
1: Can we row in the boat? 35-1 at BetMGM for Minnesota to make the playoff. I think 25-1 at FanDuel is what I saw out there. All right, let's wrap up the Big Ten portion of your win totals. Let's go with the Badgers. I will see Wisconsin week 1 as they take on my Irish up at Lambeau. I know you are anti-neutral site games. I, for one, am pumped for it because I've never been to Lambeau Field, so I will be excited to be there. But for the most part, I do agree with your sentiment on social media. We're having too many of these stupid neutral site games. But I went to the game in 21 at Soldier Field. That was pretty neat. And now Lambeau Field this year. So Notre Dame, 20-point favorite somewhere in that ballpark against Wisconsin. Look, you're a guy that knows the G5. In this gambling space, there's not a lot of folks that know the G5 like you do. I was a little surprised to see maybe you're down on Wisconsin because of the addition of Colton Joseph. But win total sitting at 6.5, you can get a little plus money to the under on the Badgers. Year 4, it's make or break for Luke Fickell. And you don't think this is going to be a breakout season for the Badgers?
0: Yeah, enjoy Lambeau. Lambeau is awesome. Like, as much as I don't like neutral site games, like, it's still a great, unique experience. One of the better NFL stadiums, or just in general, just the whole Packers organization is kind of like, the fact that they exist in the NFL is like an anomaly of how this exists. Yeah. So you're going to enjoy that, I think, even though that's not a Packer game. Colton Joseph, I think a lot of people remember his like 275-yard runs against Indiana to start the season.
1: Yep.
0: Fair enough. I seeing how Indiana played out the rest of the year, I can understand being like, oh, who's that guy? He played good, too. But I think a lot of that was Kevin Decker, their offensive coordinator at Old Dominion, who's now at Memphis, which I think is a great hire by Charles Huff. I just think this is another animal, man. I think the Sun Belt's also been down. I think it was down last year. I think it's down right now.

0: to jump in to learn an offense. Really, I'm just not. I don't find the staff that it just Wisconsin seems a mess. They were trying the Dairy Raid, now the Jeff Grimes thing. Never been a big Grimes guy. The athletic director just left. That might. I mean, I guess if you're Luke Fickell, that might be a blessing in disguise because, you know, you might get the whole season as opposed to, potentially getting fired mid-season. But the schedule is their best schedule they've had in 3 years. I just think that they didn't have a player drafted for the first time this past year. I just don't think they're that talented. They're going to lose to Notre Dame, as you well know, right? They're going to lose as a 21-point spread. yeah. Well, Freeman, early on, you got to worry a little bit.
1: That's true.
0: I think you're looking really good with the Irish this year. Then Western Illinois, Eastern Michigan, they'll probably be fine there. But I got them losing at Penn State. I even think Michigan State, who I know their program's a disaster too right now with everything going on. You heard Tom Izzo ranting the other day. I even think that's like, Fitz is great as a dog, but Wisconsin will be favored in that game. I don't feel amazing about Wisconsin in that spot. Love the Bob Chesney hire at UCLA. I don't see them going out to the Rose Bowl and winning that game. Don't see them beating USC, although USC has had their issues when they travel to obviously losing at Maryland a couple years ago. And then at Iowa, there's too much meat on the bone here for me to believe that that Luke Fickell, the Wisconsin I've been watching over the past couple of years, you just throw in a new quarterback, they're going to be fine. I only got them favored against like Purdue, Maryland, Western Illinois, and Eastern Michigan, maybe Michigan State, but I just don't think there's enough there for 7 wins.
1: And if you want to hear all the win totals, I believe we went over 10 of them with Colby Dan. 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Big thanks to the producers of this podcast, Wyatt Tomchek and Ryan Hunter. I'm Tim Murray. 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
8: 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How the race unfolds is sometimes very different than what you would think. 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
15: 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Thank you. Stormy Bonantoni, Jonathan Von Tobel with you back here in downtown Las Vegas. And I know it's the summertime, but we're always looking ahead to the NFL. 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This thing, if you really
16: love the page count.
15: I do, because every year it increases. If you're looking for information, we're chock full of it over here at VSiN. 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The guide is, of course, a part of that. But you and I have both been diving into a handful of different markets ahead of the NFL season as well, trying to see if there's potential to capitalize on a few different things. And today we wanted to look at some of the regular season stat leaders. Feel like it's natural to go to quarterbacks first, and passing yards leader last year, Matthew Stafford, 4,707, was your leader in the National Football League. Jared Goff and Dak Prescott neck and neck with 4,564 and 4,552 respectively. In all, six quarterbacks with more than 4,000 yards. Joe Burrow was your passing yards leader in 2024. Last year he was fully healthy with 4,918, followed by Jared Goff, six quarterbacks again with more than 4,000. So I think that's kind of the benchmark you're targeting. You're looking for a guy who's going to stay healthy, that has weapons, and that can get you upwards of 4,000, 4,200 yards.
16: Yeah, and well, to build on your point about the NFL betting guide, a shout out to John Hansen, who did not hit on it from a regular season leader standpoint, but has a great piece on finding some value in these regular season statistics, one of which he talked about Justin Herbert, for example, over 3,574 and a half passing yards for the season. So really good insight, and just a good insight on how you handicap some of these players and what they're going to look toward for the season for their individual props, as well as something like this. So I don't know if Herbert's going to find his way into the conversation for most passing yards on the season, but he should have a strong year. And to that point, it's hard not to look at the top of the board here. If you're somebody like us that is really big on the Cincinnati Bengals and Joe Burrow and are expecting this team to have the strong year that they are, to have a full season of Joe Burrow, why not look at him at plus 750? And I know, look, we're talking June 26th and asking, hey, do we really want to invest at a plus 750 right now? And I think that's still something worth looking at, considering Burrow, I think, his value for being one of the best quarterbacks in the NFL this year.
15: And the weapons that you have around you, right? No. Like Jamar Chase, T. Higgins, one of, if not the best wide receivers in the entire game right now. You've got a great tandem. This is supposedly going to be the best offensive line that he's played behind in his tenure with the Cincinnati Bengals as well. If the defense actually is doing its job, which we hope and certainly have put into our handicap for the Bengals at large this season, maybe getting the ball in his hands a little bit more too. So, I like that angle a lot. I understand plus 750 isn't the greatest bang for your buck, but for somebody who like we said as well, was your passing yards leader the last time we saw him healthy and now has potentially a better situation around him. Why not? Jared Goff, certainly understandable with the weapons around him too. Dak Prescott also at that plus 750 price, and CeeDee Lamb and George Pickens. I think you understand why the guys are at the top are at the top. And to round out that top of the odds board, Matthew Stafford plus 850 before we get to double digits with Patrick Mahomes 12-1 and then Drake May and Brock Purdy at 15-1. All these guys have weapons. Is there somebody, though, on this odds board that you think maybe not in those top five or six guys that we could deviate from?
16: I mean, what about your boy, Brock Purdy?
15: I don't trust the health.
16: You don't trust the health. Okay.
15: I mean, so I'm not. Yeah, I'm not diving into Brock Purdy MVP. I'm not diving into pass yards. Like, I just don't trust the health.
16: I mean, I think we're somewhere in that range. Like, for example, Caleb Williams has it. I think the Tyler Shuck at 20-1. I think seems insane, just considering there is a lot of expectation.
15: Like,
16: on
15: how
16: Shuck
15: are
16: and
15: he
16: Saints.
15: And Trevor Lawrence the same price?
16: Sure. I mean, consider from what we have seen from these offenses, I would be interested in Caleb Williams, just given the arm talent. We know that he has the ability to throw the football. You just do wonder, because I think there's a commonality between these guys that are priced around that range, which is their offenses that are generally really tied into the success of their ground game. And so you're not going to be a Joe Burrow type that's going to be back in shotgun slinging the ball around the yard, and thus that's why they're priced the way they are, why they're so tempting even at short prices. It's hard to really envision a year where a Jordan Love or a Caleb Williams or a Tyler Shuck or even a Sam Darnold are going to throw the ball enough to lead the league in passing in terms of yardage. So I think I kind of draw a small line there. The farthest out that I thought I was would be willing to go potentially would be Drake May at 15-1. There's a couple of reasons why. First off, we just saw what Drake May did last year, which is always very much worth pointing out. But you look at this matchup now where you get A.J. Brown in the offense and the investment here. Remember, Doves is out there as well now, too. And A.J. Brown's kind of a really good fit for Drake May. If you look at it, he was second in pass completions of 20-plus yards last year. He completed 41 of them. He was third in PFF pass grading on such throws. Brown was tied for ninth among receivers in deep targets last season, so he'll be able to pull those passes in, and he's used to playing that role here. Caught four touchdowns on 20-plus yards downfield throws as well. So high volume of targets for Brown, a guy that adds some explosiveness to this offense, added skill position depth with Doves as well, and the ability that we know that Drake May has. 15-1, and by the way, if we're right that they're worse, you could be trailing in more games. Mm-hmm. You need to throw the ball a little bit more. So Drake May at 15-1 was kind of where I drew my line.
15: Talking through the NFL regular season passing yards leader headed into the 2026-27 season, I actually really was looking to Trevor Lawrence at 20-1 in terms of another one of those kind of bang for your buck types of guys. Last year finished sixth in the pecking order. He's gone over 4,000 yards in three of the last 4 years, and we saw a significant uptick in his production in the Lions winning games the back half of last season. They win eight of their last nine regular season games. They push Buffalo to the brink. The passing game, when you add in Jacoby Myers, do you get a healthy Brian Thomas Jr. back this year as well? I think he's another one of those guys that you can tell Liam Cohen wants to throw the football, and Trevor Lawrence has historically been able to be in that threshold that I'm looking for typically, and another 20-1 price I think is potentially worthwhile. Yeah, looking over those last 10 games, he averaged nearly 263 per game, which for a full season would get you over 4,400. And so that's kind of the realm that I'm looking for to see if we can reach, and then obviously hopefully exceed that, considering your winner in this category has had a pretty decent margin amongst the rest.
16: Should we look any further? Should you look? If you're a believer in, like, Kevin O'Connell, can you take a flyer? Can you take a flyer on Kyler Murray?
15: I would rather do that for MVP than passing yards leader.
16: Or
15: maybe if you like Kyler Murray and you trust that, then look to Justin Jefferson for receiving yards leader. Like, a lot of these things are hand in hand, right?
16: Or what if I'm right? What if Atlanta's good?
15: And Tua Tagovailoa.
16: Tua Tagovailoa is a guy, high completion
15: 100-1.
16: Percentage. He can sling the ball around. Obviously, you've seen him rack up passing yards before. I'm just saying.
15: If you're looking for a shot in the dark,
16: you've got a very good
15: I think health
16: receiver
15: is a fair question for him too.
16: Sure, but you've got a really good receiver out of the backfield in Bijan Robinson that's got some explosiveness to it. If he wins the job and they're as good as I think they are, 100-1.
15: Another angle, so you know I'm also very high on the Bills. I don't want to take 28-1 on Josh Allen to be the passing yards leader this season, but as we were going through this exercise and prepping for it, I was just looking at his season stat total for passing yards, 3,549.5. And this is a number that had already gone up about 75 yards here this offseason being played up. I still think that's too low, and I think this might be something I end up adding to my portfolio. Last year finished with 3,668, which was his lowest output we've seen from a passing yards perspective since 2019, and is still about 120 yards more than this prop is set at. He is consistently going over this number, typically by margin. Prior to the last 2 years, had four straight years going over 4,000, went over 4,200 each of 2020, 21, 22, 23. He's a durable guy. He typically, despite the way that he plays, still gets 16-plus games every single season. With Joe Brady, who's an offensive coordinator, offensive-minded head coach now in that seat, maybe get him to pass the football a little bit more than running. And so I was looking at that number as just something that feels a little bit low, especially with the new addition to DJ Moore, too.
16: Yeah. I guess my argument would be, I mean, what would change with Joe Brady? Because he's been calling the plays this whole time anyway.
15: Sure.
16: Right? Like, it's going to be the same offense that they've been running. Brady's going to call plays as well, so.
15: He was the offensive coordinator when he won MVP, too. Sure. So, yeah. And he had how many, what was his yardage that season? Over 4,000, you know, mm-hmm. So he was among those guys for a prop that, again, is set at around 3,500.
16: Yeah. Well, I think, I'm not going to disagree really strongly about
15: it. It's more about health for me, and he's been healthy.
16: Yeah. The Bills are a weird team. I think I'm going to be interested to see how much this actually works out.
15: You really don't have faith in them. You think they're going to win the division by default,
16: yeah,
15: and that's
16: right.
15: All.
16: It's not even that I don't have faith. I don't really buy Brady. DJ Moore is a declining receiver statistically who has not surpassed 1,000 yards in three out of the last 4 years, and now all of a sudden is going to have more on his plate. And if they take one wide receiver injury yet again, I mean, to go back to what I've talked about with this team before, when you're looking at some of their wide receivers, the way that I presented it in the guide was if you look at the depth chart behind the dudes that we know about, you're talking about a grand total of about 16 caught passes last year behind the top three guys that are at wide receiver. That's a really thin group.
15: Also, speaking of receivers, I think we see these props go pretty hand-in-hand often, passing yards leader, receiving yards leader. In terms of last year, JSN edged out Puka Nacua by less than 80 yards, but 1,793 was the most in the league's last season. Pickens, Ja'Marr Chase, Amon-Ra St. Brown, all over 1,400. So that's the general threshold that you're looking for in this case. Ja'Marr Chase was the receiving yards leader when Joe Burrow was the passing yards leader 2 years ago. So if you're looking at Burrow, are you looking at Chase again? Anybody you like or think stood out in this market?
16: No, I mean, going back to Jefferson that we've talked about before, right? If you buy into Kyler Murray at least starting the entire season and being improved, we've seen in his time in Arizona that he is a high-volume target guy. Like, he will center in on his number one dude, and he will pepper him with targets the entire time. And so you do wonder if that is something worth looking at in regard to Justin Jefferson, just having a strong season if you buy that Kyler Murray is going to be out there. That was kind of the farthest I would go out. You know, you can, I think, maybe make the case a little bit further down. I mean, is Rashee Rice going to play? Like, not even that he's going to play. We know he's going to be out there. But in terms of, is he going to be available? He's not going to find himself in trouble as the season goes along at 30-1. I don't think I want any price of that. I think it'd probably draw a line somewhere around A.J. Brown.
15: Yeah, there are a handful of guys that are a little untrustworthy when it comes to that. Again, though, just to remind you, this year's NFL betting guide, it's as comprehensive as it comes, and first to market, we're the earliest one out there trying to get you guys to capitalize on some of these markets, but you can't buy the guide separate anymore. 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
25: 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In the same way that old Sacramento Kings fans will remember Tyreek Evans getting Rookie of the Year so many years ago. 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
25: 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Gil Alexander, big thank you again to Dustin Sweetelson, who was in this week, for Kelly Bidlid. Kelly will be back on Monday. I will be doing the show from San Francisco on Monday. Let's hope that goes well. A couple things here before we get to Stevie. Stevie Fezzik, by the way, in for a full hour today for Fezzik Fridays. Oh, get ready. Scott Cupp. Man, Scott, I'm sorry, man. I knew somebody was on the wrong end of this. So Scott Cupp put together a boosted three-leg draw parlay. Oh, I know Stevie loves draw parlays, meaning he doesn't at all. But he had Japan draw hit. That was the one that we were on. He hit the Paraguay draw as well. And guess what the third was? Turkey and the USA, which was about to be a draw until the 98th minute. I mean, the last moment. They were probably blowing the whistle if that ball doesn't go in. It was within a few seconds. It would have paid him a 38-1. Goes by the wayside. Jack Olaquire. Gil, I miss Kelly when he's not around, but I listen to Dustin at night also. So it was great seeing him take Kelly's place. Great shows all week. Yes, love Dustin. Absolutely great having him here. And when I'm off next, I think he's in this chair. Eric Biggio, MLB most wins in July, should be out later today, early tomorrow at William Hill Caesars. Good luck if you've got any live ones in June. Thank you so much, Eric. Appreciate that. We all look forward to getting those and then handicapping away. Fezzik Fridays begins now. Let's go.
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25: Starring Stevie Fezzik, the only back-to-back winner of the Hilton Super Contest back in the day. Good morning, sir.
28: When those Earth, Wind, and Fire tickets come in, you got me down, right?
25: Hey, we start with a Fast Times at Ridgemont High reference. Do you see the Earth, Wind, and Fire documentary?
28: I have not. You've told me it's fantastic. God, you know, Barry Manilow is still going strong.
25: So. Did somebody, who was it that told me this? Was it Crack who told me this? That Barry Manilow had it. Barry Manilow, for those who don't know, played here at the Westgate for many, many years. But he had I know that he had some issue with his throat that had all of a sudden, because he couldn't sing. And he finally came back the other night, and Crack said someone, like, went on stage, and, like, Barry Manilow, like, freaked out. He was like, you know, because the guy, like, took a swipe at his sheet music or something. I don't know what
28: really
25: the details. Yeah, but he's okay.
28: I saw him like 10 years ago. The thing I loved the most was all these jingles that he did, like A Good Neighbor.
25: Yeah.
28: State Farm is here. You deserve a break today. It's all him.
25: That's
28: McDonald's,
25: all him.
28: Yeah.
0: Was Kit Kat him, too, I think? Give me a break, give me a break. I think that was him, too.
28: Ooh, yeah, I mean, that's
0: Oh, no, Band-Aid was his. That was his big one.
28: Whoa.
0: Stuck on Band-Aid, because Band-Aid stuck on me. That's Barry Manilow.
28: There we go.
0: Yeah. Steve Fezzik, everybody. That's it. You can go now. Steve, let's start with a play. First of all, before we do that, can I get your reaction to this gentleman's three-leg draw parlay?
28: Well, he's doing everything right, so he gets a boost.
0: Yes.
28: All right, so why my pet peeve, like, that people go parlay crazy, all mm-hmm. right? And the irony is,
0: yeah.
28: throughout the 1990s, no one was playing parlays more than me. I was playing 6, 7, 8, and 10-team parlays
0: on
28: parlay
0: cards.
28: They called
0: you Mr. Parlay, I believe.
28: It's just because they had stale numbers on their parlay cards. So no one has hit more parlays than I have, you know, over the years, including mm-hmm. Bert Osborne. I once hit a $200 10-teamer at South Point. Paid $130,000, shook my hand.
0: When Bert Osborne was running the
28: yes.
0: South Point, yeah.
28: Now under new management, that's not as – winning is not as encouraged.
0: Wow.
28: But
0: really? You're going to say that out front? Okay, go ahead. Continue.
28: I love Bert Osborne. But getting back to Scott's parlays, because he had a boost, it makes sense. By the way, if you have a free play, this is the poster child of a great free play. Because remember, when you have a free play, they take away your free play, win or lose. All right, so you want to play the biggest dog possible. So a big parlay, a three-teamer at 6-1, or even like, you know, an accumulated draw at 35-1 is a fantastic way to use free plays.
0: I feel like I need to represent my mishpucha here and say to you, oh, yeah, sure, Stevie, like you weren't taking shots.
28: Well, if using my player's card is going to get me kicked out for playing $10, $90 parlay cards,
0: God.
28: as my mom used to say, you're better off without friends like that.
0: Oy vey.
28: Oy vey.
0: Okay. Can we start with a play from you?
28: Absolutely.
0: And what I like about this is, okay, you wouldn't admit this. Early in the season, in May, I want to say, you were betting the Atlanta Braves to win the NL East. Like
28: go!
0: That's right. Go, multiple goes.
28: Atlanta yeah. plus 225.
0: Yeah.
28: Atlanta plus 175. Atlanta plus 100. And then Atlanta minus 175.
0: Yeah.
28: Every day, like to quote the movie Meatballs, every day we're eating more and more hot dogs before the hot dog eating contest. And we are eating the Atlanta Braves, who opened up an 8-9-10 game lead.
0: I believe I said to you, Stevie, you know it's May, right? I believe I said that to you. Now, what are you doing now?
28: Well, all right. So, some would argue we're a little late to the party, but we're not, because we have this great portfolio of Atlanta dollar cost average still way on the plus side to win the division. So, set up the Phillies to win the National League East. Go. We are betting the Phillies plus 230 or more, even plus 225 or more. Why? Everything has changed. The Phillies, who, as Joe Pita once said, that team got old overnight.
0: Yeah.
28: But that team can pitch, you know, and their pitching has been great, and they've cut the lead from like 9 games down to 4 games. And I got to tell you, I'm not sure who should be favored anymore.
0: Yeah.
28: Now, I know Fangraphs has Atlanta winning comfortably still, as does team rankings, but I am very uncomfortable with Atlanta. I'm more than happy. No one else is going to win.
0: Well,
28: the Nats aren't going to win.
0: The Phillies would love to play the Nationals bullpen every night, that's for sure. By the way, I don't know if anybody caught Mark Borchardt on the show yesterday, but one of the things we went over, the Washington Nationals, if you did the bizarro exercise of playing them, favorite or dog, every single game for a unit, they're the most profitable money line team in baseball, but they're also the most profitable first five team in baseball. And yesterday was a great example of them winning the first five and them getting crushed later. By the way, first fives, the Nationals, not only are the most profitable team in baseball, they lap the field.
28: Ooh.
0: Second place is like half. The Cleveland Guardians, like half the number of units. But anyway, Phillies took advantage of the bullpen, once again, win. Let's talk about soccer for a second. U.S. and Turkey. Turkey wins in the 98th minute. And no consequence in terms of the situation and for USA advancing. Turkey was already eliminated. But you thought this was the right spot, the absolute right spot to fade the United States.
28: And to be fair, I got that one right, but I got the U.S. game, the second game, wrong, where I said fade the U.S. So, like, I talked to the folks that was over at the Wynn, and they're like, it's all USA. You know, it's like that movie Towering Inferno. It's out of control, and it's heading right for you. The flames going higher and higher. Basically, everyone is betting the U.S. each and every game. And the game didn't mean anything to the U.S., so I sent it out to our group chat, but unfortunately, I wasn't on. $80 fine. Pass posted winner. Yes.
25: Now, if you're scoring at home, we have had references to the 1982 cult classic Fast Times at Ridgemont High, 1979's Meatballs, and I believe Towering Inferno was the 70s as well, was it?
28: O.J. Simpson and a stellar cast.
25: We are bringing in Gen X and Gen Z like nobody's business. Millennials, too. Okay, Crack was on yesterday. I know you listened to his spots. He listens to your spots. There was something he said yesterday that you loved.
28: Oh, you know, people can't seem to distinguish between an absolute Hall of Fame guest versus a good guest. And Crack is a Hall of Fame guest because sometimes he puts little Easter eggs, cryptic things.
25: He does.
28: If you're paying attention. So, like, literally.
25: By the way, before you even continue, sometimes he'll say to me at dinner, he'll be like, even you missed when I said this. So he does do that. Yeah.
28: So just as like an aside, he's like, no one's meeting with more people. He's got more going on than Crack. But like he's at a casino. He's going to dinner. Maybe he's going to John George or wherever he's dining. And he's just going to like take the time to go into the high limit room. Why? Because he's an advantage player and he knows the advantage slots. He knows the advantage video poker. He knows what to look for. Now, he's not going to lay it out for you exactly what he's doing. But by contrast, there's all these other content providers, big man, big gambler, and every time, I remember one time Frank B.
25: How do they do that? What do they do?
28: Oh, big man, walk around, I know everything. And Frank B. texts me, and he goes, Steve, I'm at the Joker's Wild putting in cards against Lupo's people, you know, Stardust. He's like, right next to me, I'm not going to mention the gentleman's name, but it was like a long-standing handicapper in Vegas, and he says, so-and-so is playing 96% video poker for quarters. Like the whole, and it was football season. Like the whole point of Frank B's post is like, we're all working 80 hours a week. We're so busy during football season, and I get take the edge off or whatever. But Crack would be like the type of guy. I don't have time to play 101% video poker yet. This guy has time to just chuck away $20 aimlessly, mindlessly playing stupid video poker.
25: It's brutal. No, I was Crack described it perfectly yesterday, which is. The three of us with Nifty, we came out of the restaurant. He took us to this one slot machine. I went my way. Him and Nifty went another. And then he said it was, I'll just put words in his mouth, it was at least bothering him enough in his head or at least was gnawing at him enough that he had to go back to the machine and actually play it. Again, you said if you're a parent, if you have kids, don't bring them to Vegas in the summer because yesterday was like 110 or whatever it was. You wanted to add some other places to your list of where they should go?
28: San Francisco area. Or you can just be a bad parent and play 97% video poker.
25: But if you don't have kids, you said if you're rich, stay at the Wynn.
28: If you're rich and you love sports, stay at Circa. It's fantastic. And hanging out, Forum Shop, Caesars, or Bellagio's. Really good.
25: There you go. More with Stevie next on A Numbers.
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1: 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You play Millions. You play Survivor at all?
2: Yes. And let's talk some Survivor here.
1: Okay.
2: Can I talk about something that drives me crazy?
1: Please.
2: Oh. When people are projecting how many winners there are going to be, and, like, inevitably there's the overreaction Monday, right? So when there's carnage, like, I don't think we're going to make it to Halloween, you know, at this rate. And the bottom line is it's memoryless. Like, going forward, every 2 weeks or every double week, if you will, you're going to lose about half the field. It's that simple. So there's 20 weeks. So since every 2 weeks we're going to lose half the people, you have about a 1 in 1,000 chance. So if 20,000 people enter, we would expect 20 winners, approximately. I'm just, you know, this is back of the envelope rounding. And so you can do this exercise, you know, going forward. Just take the number of people left and assume you're going to chop the field in half every 2 weeks moving forward to get a projected number of winners. But what I want to talk about Survivor is that, bad news, everyone listening, you're not going to win, all right? And here's why. It's the same as playing the main event in the World Series of Poker. You're not going to make the final table in your lifetime. Now, you might, but the only way you're going to do it is to get massively lucky to do so. So now is the time. What month are we in? June still?
1: It's June.
2: We got time. Line up your ducks in terms of what you're going to do to monetize your Survivor once you get through September and through October. And what do I mean by that? Start talking to some people and saying, hey, I'm going to be looking to sell some of my Survivor. You know, you want to buy a piece of me if I'm still alive, come Halloween, etc. Instead of, like, panic, it's November 5th and I want to start to figure out what I'm doing. Like, plan ahead and start talking to some people, because I can tell you, guys like Crackman, other people, if you give them an offer they can't refuse, they're gonna love to have a piece of your Survivor. I famously did that, you know, 3 years ago and got a piece of Greg Jones's, you know, winning Survivor. Mm-hmm. So, but you want to line this all up earlier rather than later. I will say about this, like, I love free plays. We talk about free play, and I'm a big believer in rip the free play as quickly as possible, because you never know when that person or book that gives you the free play, like famously DraftKings does this all the time. They give somebody 20,000 in free play, and then they make their max bet $3, and they can't use the free play because they're unable to. So use it as quickly as possible. But the one exception to the rule, free play is great for Survivor, because you play a 10-point favorite, boom. How do you protect it? You take your little finger and with your free play and play the other guys on the money line. And that's a nice protection.
1: One thing about that, because obviously Survivor has evolved here at Circa, and you know, we saw there's been cottage industries of podcasts. Now there's the, you know, the sidebar of everybody investing in everybody else's. But when you're saying that, remember when you did it, when you invested in Greg Jones's, you correct me if I'm wrong, it was like 75 cents on the dollar, sort of, that you bought it for. What was it again?
2: I believe it was. Yeah, I think it was 80 cents, but 80 you're in the neighborhood.
1: Yeah. And then remember last year that people were asking for, like, more than it was worth?
2: They're asking for a premium because people want, you know, they want to be part of the squeeze and the juice. You know, they want, and I think part of it is they want to be able to, like, I was just an investor. I would never say I was a Survivor winner, although.
1: Although you stood up there with the check, Stevie.
2: I got the jacket. I got the jacket. There's the jacket story in my defense. They say, do you want a jacket?
1: Tell the jacket story.
2: Do you want a jacket? I'm like, yeah. Heck yeah, get the dump button. Heck yeah, I want the jacket, right? So the tailor measures me and the whole thing, and he's like, fantastic. Well, I'm going to get me a jacket. And then he says, I'm up there with Spooky and with Greg. And then the tailor's like, okay, I need a credit card. I'm like, what's this? I thought jackets were, like, complimentary for, like, all the winners. And it's like Blues Brothers. Shoot, no. You owe us a lot of money for that beer and that jacket, son.
3: they told me you got the jacket, I'm like, oh, this guy. I cannot believe
2: it. So I go into negotiation mode. I'm a local. I'm a senior, so I get the jacket for $725 instead of $850. But, hey, as Stu would say in Fast Times, you know, where'd you get that jacket when people ask me, right?
1: Oh, my God. Well, if you haven't seen Fast Times at Ridgemont High, Billy, please get on it. It's a good movie. No spoilers from Stevie. Bet Bash is about to happen. I had Spanky on earlier in the week. About to, meaning beginning of August, so not imminent, but it's happening at the beginning of August. You're doing your own thing right before that. Let's talk about your thing first.
2: Yeah, Vegas betting event. It's my betting boot camp. Really excited about this. I pour my heart and soul into this. And we talk about things like optimization of free plays, optimal teaser play, things that a lot of these things are obvious, but you never do it. You know, and then when you talk about it, and a lot of it isn't obvious in terms of optimal play. How to find out, I hear this all the time, how do you find out if somebody's a winning or a losing bettor? Someone just did a video, like 20 minutes, convoluted, it was all accurate about, am I following somebody who's a winner? I would argue they're all making this too hard. You know how you can find out if somebody's a winner that you're tailing? Ask a guy like Crackman who knows.
1: Mm-hmm.
2: He'll be honest. Just say, hey, does this guy win crack? And he'll say, well, that guy says he's hitting 58%, but no, he doesn't win, you know, and here's why. And here's why the documentation is flawed. But you know, knowing people that know people in the industry, really, really, you know, an advantageous thing. I'll say this, different animals. If you want to have fun, don't come to the betting boot camp. Okay, we might have some fun. Hey, Todd's going to speak.
1: Todd Wishnev will be
2: Todd
1: there.
2: Todd Wishnev, Anthony Curtis, Las Vegas advisor, is going to be. Crackman's going to be there. I'm going to get Michael Fiddle. NBA expert.
1: Oh, okay.
2: It's going to be speaking.
1: You didn't give your co-founder of this a shout.
2: Yeah, Kevin O'Neill.
1: Oh, you did. Kevin O'Neill. Okay.
2: So Kevin O'Neill and I did this 15 years ago, and Kevin was actually the first guy to go 7-0 in the Stardust Invitational. So he's wrote a couple books on handicapping, went into corporate world for a little while. Now he's back. So love Kevin O'Neill. And so I will say, so Bet Bash is a lot more fun. If you're a drinker, go to Bet Bash, you know, with all these open bars and Spanky and the entertainment, you know, the Hall of Fame dinner. You know, it really is a great time. And they've got some great panelists. I will say this. Directionally, a lot of the Spanky and a lot of the Bet Bash people are absolutely spot on correct. They hate touts. They hate people that sell picks. And I agree with them directionally for the most part. But it's similar to like blackjack basic strategy where, all right, you stand on 12 against a 6. But I assure you, there are times you should hit 12 against a 6, all right, if you're a card counter. Same thing. I mean, anyone that tells me, oh, don't get Carl Sachs plays, don't get Dr. Bob's plays, don't get Jeff Berlin's at JB Wynn's plays, I mean, they just aren't paying enough attention.
1: There are always exceptions to the rule.
2: Exactly.
1: Sure. Now, one of the things that Spanky does with Bet Bash, he is not only the founder of Bet Bash, but he also founded this Sports Gambling Hall of Fame here with Derek.
2: Oh, dear.
1: And it's right in the corner. Behind us, here comes the oh dear. You have opinions on this.
2: What if I told you that there was a Poker Hall of Fame and they have a lot of poker room managers that were all voting for each other to be in the Hall of Fame?
1: Yeah, that'd be stupid.
2: I mean, that guy invented instead of everybody doing a blind, just the big blind having the blind. And that's kind of where I'm at with Sports Betting Hall of Fame. So there's certain guys that aren't in the Sports Betting Hall of Fame. That, in my opinion, you can disagree.
1: Let's distinguish. Sports Betting Hall of Fame is something that's happening on the East Coast. That's a lot of administrators. This is, because that one was called the Sports Betting Hall of Fame, this is the Sports Gambling Hall of Fame.
2: I still think the majority of people should get there for their sports betting prowess.
1: Right, I'm just making the distinction.
2: Yeah. Fair enough. Yes. Yeah, and I put one in the same, and there's two of them. Yeah. But like, certain guys, I'm a historian. I mean, I love guys, and I see why people might not agree with everything they did, but I love Mark Lawrence, you know, and I think he belongs in there.
1: Very, very nice man.
2: Yes. Jim Feist, I think, belongs in
1: Super
2: there.
1: Super nice man.
2: Yeah, both those guys, they literally were the pioneers, and Mark's going strong with his playbook and his cup of coffee and everything he's doing. You know, it's a guy we never talk about, and I never got to meet him. Doc of Doc Sports, the Big Ten game of the year, and now Wade is running, you know, Doc Sports. And I never had met Wade. I had lunch with Wade recently. Great guy. You know, so I had a great conversation with him. You know, but I go back to Dr. Bob Sports. He's in the Wall Street Journal. He's moving every one of these lines.
1: Yeah.
2: And you know, going back to the Big Ten game of the year, I remember going like in the 80s, and every Big Ten game was circled. What's this? you know, oh, they're all circled for their limits because the Doc Big Ten Game of the Year is about to drop. I mean, that's just great stuff. And obviously, there's great odds makers. I have a preference for Kenny White. Kenny White was the best of all the great odds makers in my eyes. But there's numerous ones. You know, Jimmy Vaccaro and Chris Andrews and all of them do a great job. You know,
3: I always, whenever this conversation comes up, I'm very close to Dr. Bob, so I feel like I'm stumping for my friend. The person who I'm not as close to that I think should be in is Elihu Foistel. Elihu Foistel, who has written books on betting, but more importantly, ghost-writ Pinnacle newsletter back in the day under Simon Noble, and was just in seven as a moderator at SBR, helping people for many years on his own time. He should absolutely
2: 100%.
3: Be
2: in. And there was a snake draft. Everyone would take Dr. Bob or Elihu or Rufus Peabody over all these administrators.
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8: 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This summer, all roads lead to Lucky Star. Come and get your luck.
9: Ooh, yeah. 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
10: My name is Erica, and my son, Kaysen, is a patient at Shriners Children. My oldest called me and said, Kaysen got burnt. I said, how bad is it? He wouldn't answer me. Before we could see Kaysen, the trauma doctor came in and said he needs to go to Shriners.
11: To survive a burn injury and to return to life unafraid and full of joy and be who you're supposed to be is what we strive to deliver to our patients. 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
12: I wouldn't do anything else.
13: We're just so thankful that Kaysen is still here, because things can change in the blink of an eye.
14: Go online right now to loveshriners.org.
15: Come on, Liam, let's go. Get open. 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Wake up. 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Oh, come on, use your head. Gotta want it. Dominate.
16: There he goes again. 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
16: That's what we all want.
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21: 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The all-new NFL betting guide is out right now here at VSiN. 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And Jensen, what we're going to do every day now leading up to the Hall of Fame game, and I know people are like, are people really interested in the Hall of Fame game? It's football. And we know that we can't wait to watch at least a little bit just to kind of wet our whistle for the regular season here coming up in September. So every day we will break down one team to lead up to that game in Canton. And, of course, I think we'd be remiss if we did not start off each and every day here with the reigning defendings. And that's where we begin today's edition of the Daily Gridiron.
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21: If you're watching on FanDuel Sports Network, on YouTube TV, you're going to see some great graphics that our people have put together to get you that countdown to the Hall of Fame game starting today with the best. And I don't think we saw Seattle as being the best this time last year, but they ended up being just that. Look, it was nip-tuck with the Rams in the championship game, so very close there. Not close in the Super Bowl. And clearly they look like the best team in the best conference a year ago. And now, Jensen, that win total is going to be very high, as you can expect, at 10.5 to make the postseason. You got to lay 225. To repeat as West champions, and we'll get into that, is $2. And to repeat as NFC title holders, 550. And the Super Bowl there at 10-1. And I think the key, Jensen, is can they win the West again? Because I think we saw last year going the wild card route for whoever else might have to do it out of this division is very hard to do.
23: Yeah, they certainly can win the West again. They won't be my selection. But let's look at offseason to date, okay? Free agency, some pieces departing. Of course, the Super Bowl MVP, Kenneth Walker III, now a member of the Kansas City Chiefs. Reek Woolen on his way up. Boy Mafe, by the way, who went to the Bengals. Kobe Bryant, the safety to the Bears. But they did retain one of their, all of a sudden, surprise big weapons in Rashid Shaheed to go along with Jackson Smith and Jigba. Again, a three-year, $51 million deal. Critical weapon, not only offensively, but man, how big he was on special teams as well. Josh Jobe, cornerback, re-signing a three-year, $24 million deal.

0: Can replace Kobe Bryant there right away in that secondary. I did like Julian Neal, speaking of secondary, their third round selection out of Arkansas. Very physical, big long corner there. Can basically be the Reek Woolen at a much cheaper price, obviously. So I think they did what they had to do. Of course, we know the departure of Clint Kubiak now, who is the head coach of the Las Vegas Raiders. They do hire Brian Fleury over from the division rival 49ers as their new OC. Let me tee it up for you on a couple of fronts. First and foremost, grade the offseason to date for them. Is this satisfactory for you for a defending Super Bowl champ? Are they still light in some areas? If we had to play a regular season game today against the New England Patriots, is this exactly the team that you would be okay with, at least from day one, entering this 2026 season?
1: Absolutely. And again, I've said right here on this show and on this network, like John Schneider, the way he runs things, is he's got a very strict plan that he adheres to. And we saw, we talked about it right here in the program after they won the Super Bowl and they go to the parade. And it was very awkward with he and Kenneth Walker. And I was like, they're not going to pay him, right? They're just not going to do this. They're not going to overpay for certain players at certain positions. And you mentioned Jadarian Price coming in here. From Notre Dame. I look at him going with Zach Charbonnet this year, and I go, I think they're going to be just fine. And I know they go, oh, they lost the Super Bowl MVP. Yes, you did. But that's not the way that they run their offense. They weren't going to pay him or put – remember, at that point, the option was they could have tagged him and made him one of the highest five-paid players at that position. And I said, I don't think they're going to do that because they never tag guys. So clearly Schneider was willing to make that move, go back in the draft like he did with Walker and Charbonnet and replace him, if you will, with Price. Now, we'll find out if he can do it. And Charbonnet's coming off injury. So those are concerns early when it's a rookie and a guy coming off a devastating leg injury, as we saw in the postseason last year. And yet they were still able to win the Super Bowl. Here's the one caveat that I will throw out there. There has been no team that has repeated as Super Bowl champions in the modern era now in over two decades. Last team to do it was Tom Brady and the Patriots back in 2004, 2005, and here we are in 2026. So for whatever reason, there does seem to be a real disconnect that next year to go back. And we've seen teams try to go for two in a row. The Chiefs famously couldn't get that done. So there have been teams that have been in position to go back-to-back, but they haven't done it now in over 20 years. So, excuse me, the Chiefs did, but they couldn't three-peat, right? So, again, we're trying to go for two in a row here. The Chiefs have done it, but it really, historically, it's really hard to do this. Are they the Chiefs? Are they Andy Reid? And are they Patrick Mahomes to be able to do that in that fashion? I don't think so, Jensen. So when I look at this team, I think they're really good. I don't think they're going anywhere. I think they're going to be right there. We've seen what the Rams have done in the offseason. They are the Super Bowl favorites for a reason, and really short order at plus 550, and you have to get down to 11-1 for the Seahawks. That's almost a $6 difference in the betting market. I think that's fair. I would not pick Seattle this year. You know, I was all over this team last year. I still really like this football team. I think it's a wild card team, and I don't think this team will be good enough to go on the road as great as McDaniel is, by the way. McDonald is as a head coach on the road. And the proof's in the pudding there. McDonald's been fantastic on the road. I don't think they're good enough to win multiple games on the road in the NFC this year. They would not be my pick to get back to the Super Bowl this year.
0: Yeah, again, when you look at their strength of schedule, it's actually dead in the middle, 16 of 32, at least according to our VSiN NFL betting guide. A couple of trends to throw out to people, and let's begin right with the season opener. They are 5-1-1 ATS. Seattle is in their last seven contests head-to-head against New England. But, Dave, the over is 7-1 in their last eight head-to-head matchups. Feels like they have had the answer, or at least both sides have not had issues being able to put up some points. I think what's intriguing about Seattle's early portion of the schedule, we start thinking in some survivor implications here. I would have to imagine early in the year, Dave, a lot of people are going to fade the Arizona Cardinals. For a strategy standpoint, would you want to burn the Seahawks in week two? A classic overreaction week. You got to go on the road. It is an NFC West opponent. Yes, they begin the pomp and circumstance. They'll hang the banner there at Lumen Field and welcome in the Patriots. I think regardless of result, is there a point there? And for what it's worth, 8 of the last 9.

0: head-to-heads against Arizona, Seattle has covered. So if you want that one in there as well, that's a great one. Would you be willing to burn Seattle as early as week two in a survivor pool, just knowing that's going to kind of be the trend? It's going to be a popular thing with Arizona out of the chute.
1: I would, if you look at the back end of their schedule, right? So if you're looking deep into potential survivor, and you see the Cowboys in week 11 on Monday Night Football, if we think the Giants are going to be improved, maybe that would be a spot you'd want to hold to week 14. But again, at week 14, we have no idea what the tone and tenor of this football team is going to be and what they look like with potential injuries. And again, Sam Darnold has been great the last 2 years in Minnesota and in Seattle last year. He has been great, not good. Fantastic. Does still turn it over a lot. And again, you saw that last year. Still does have the interception bugaboo, and yet they were good enough to overcome that. I probably would look to use them earlier in the season. I don't know if I want to use them that soon. Maybe week 9 at home in Survivor against Arizona, as you mentioned. I know divisional rivals, sometimes that it can get a little wonky there, and people don't like to do that. But at home in Lumen Field, week 9 against the Cardinals, that might be a spot if I don't want to go too early on Seattle, maybe right there in the middle. Because I don't think I want to wait until that Cowboy double dip with the Rams at Philadelphia. And even at Carolina, it could be tricky late in the year. So I might want to go earlier. Week 9 might be where I'd identify right now. But I don't think this team's going back-to-back. Chiefs, Patriots, the last two teams to be able to do just that. Jensen, great stuff as always. We got a lot to get to here. We're going to have the maestro himself, Mike Palm, join us here from Las Vegas, and that means you got to be on your toes for Palm's Pressing Three. It's all straight ahead right here on VSiN by the Books.
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14: 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I'm your host, Tim Murray. A great show in store for you today as we get some handicapping from Colby Dant of the Sports Gambling Podcast and the College Experience. But we also get a peek behind the counter with trading manager of DraftKings, Matt Grill. A little bit of how the sausage is made, if you will, of how we put together, or he puts together, some of these Game of the Year lines, futures, and whatnot. So two great conversations for you coming up here in just a little bit. Just a reminder, if you want to hear these interviews in their entirety, because both of them were quite long, you could check out the VSiN College Football Betting Podcast on iTunes, on Spotify, as well as on YouTube. First up, my chat with Matt Grill of DraftKings, taking a look at the early movement in some of the futures at DraftKings Sportsbook. You know, I want to take a step back, Matt, and, you know, since, you know, we talk, as I mentioned, every Tuesday night during the college football season, actually almost every Tuesday night during the whole year on VSiN Primetime, if you want to check that out, 9 p.m. Eastern Time, Matt joins me and Matt Humans every Tuesday. But for those who have not heard it, you know, a situation like Indiana in this sport to happen a year ago, I know 2 years ago it was the run to the playoff. There were some big numbers. I think you guys had around 100-1. You know, thinking back at a team like Indiana, does it make you and your team look ahead and say, all right, is there a possibility that we could see this happen again? Or do you look at it more as a blip in the radar moving forward that a team with such long odds like Indiana preseason would win the national title in college football?
15: Yeah, it's pretty crazy that happened, you know, so quickly after the expansion of NIL. I think looking back now that, you know, obviously hindsight's 2020, you could kind of see that this is now possible with the transfer portal and just the fact that these schools are able to bring in, you know, mercenaries, basically, whether it be a coach or these players, you know, Cignetti bringing in all the good players from GMU. But still, no one ever thought that this could happen. But when these colleges get funded now, you know, like a Texas Tech, where they're just have all this money behind them from the boosters and can do this, you know, it is possible now, in addition to having an expanded playoff. So now that you have 12 teams in, just get in the dance and you're going to have a shot now. We've seen, you know, the teams that didn't have the bye before this year were the ones that were getting picked off in these first couple of rounds once they had to play. So it's just, you know, there's a lot of variables here that really no one had dealt with before that were new and were hard to assess because we didn't have any past history. So, yeah, still, I think this is a once-in-a-lifetime thing that we saw, Tim, with Indiana being 100, 150-1 to win it all. Especially, you know, they had just made the playoff too. So, I mean, we should have probably been more conscientious of that. So that's why you're probably seeing some of these numbers this year on teams that could maybe make that leap that you're not going to get as juicy of a price now, especially one that probably just made the playoffs. So, yeah, I think it was a once in a lifetime occurrence, but, yeah, we could see more and more of this, randomness now in the game.
14: How challenging is it, Matt, to make these numbers in this day and age? Have you gotten a better feel of it now with the portal and, you know, some of the continuity? I would say college basketball, in my opinion, is a little bit more challenging because you can completely flip a roster in a year. Usually, maybe not completely flip it. You need maybe some holdovers. But for you, trying to properly set the futures market, knowing a team like
16: LSU, for example, goes so big in the portal. You mentioned Texas Tech and how heavy they've been in the portal in recent years. So how do you try to put a proper number on a futures on the futures market?
15: Yeah, it's a really interesting dynamic, you know, because I've been making numbers on games for 20 plus years now. And it used to be, you know, right around this time, or maybe in May, you'd probably start looking what a team did last year, what your ending, your PR was. Go look at the returning starters. You know, maybe look at some coaching changes, some scheme changes, and boom, adjust your number, and you were done, and you could start rolling with that. But it's so much more involved now, especially due to the fact that, you know, books like us and many others are coming out with content earlier and earlier and earlier. You know, we're putting stuff up in January, February now, where honestly, you do the best you can, and a lot of it is just a guess. That's the truth of the matter is, you know, we got to get this up. We figure, you know, we're pretty sharp with what we do. Especially with all the experience we have and the process that we have. But a lot of it has to be, you put it up, you take some sharp bets, and you move aggressively. I didn't quite used to be like that. So it's a very different process now, although I will say this year was earlier than the past year because we didn't have a second transfer portal. So I'm very thankful for that. I did cut down on the work a little bit, so it was a little bit easier this year. But this is just how it's going to be now going forward. It's a Wild West, even in the springtime before spring games. And after that, so, you know, because we're putting out more than ever, like we talk about every week, we've got great new content on site, pretty much new stuff every week in the off season. So again, we're just putting this out, hoping we have a good process. Let's take some bets, and we'll move the numbers accordingly.
16: Well, we'll get to game of the year, week zero, week one line moves here in just a little bit, but I want to stick with the national championship market. Right now, you guys have Ohio State as your favorite at 6-1, Notre Dame plus 650, Texas plus 750, Indiana 8-1, Oregon 8-1, Georgia plus 850. Let's stop at those six, because it does feel like, as we talk preseason, Matt, most people in some order have those teams probably in their top six of a power rating, if you want to throw Miami in there as well. What action have you seen at DraftKings in your futures market so far amongst the top tier of college football this year?
15: Yeah, I'll tell you what. We opened Notre Dame 10-1 back in January, I think a couple of days before the national championship. And we took money on them immediately. Really no surprise there with them being snubbed from not making it into the CFP and what they had coming back. So they're all the way down to 650 now. And we've got some liability on them for sure. If I'm thinking back, we opened up, I believe it was four co-favorites. We had Ohio State, Texas, Indiana, and I believe Georgia at the time, all 7-1. Will be open. So Georgia, I actually just moved them today from 10 down to plus 850. Just, you know, with the continuity and the roster there, I think they're still the best team and the team to beat in the SEC, although hasn't been the case the last couple years with them going that far in the CFP. And we've got Texas plus 750, got more liability on them. I might end up moving that out a little bit, just not sold on them. You know, they could have very easily been a couple of losses worse last year. Those are a couple really miraculous wins against Kentucky, and I believe it was Mississippi State. So, but yeah, those top six teams, I think, have kind of separated themselves. Like you mentioned, Miami, they're 11-1 right behind them. And after that, it's a lot of guesswork because, like you mentioned, LSU 18-1. What's that team going to be? Texas A&M 20-1. They probably were perceived to be a little bit better last year. They actually were, got beat at home. And after that, Texas Tech 22-1. So again, we're just going to see what happens with them with Will Hammond. And then, of course, the stalwart Alabama. When's the last time they were 25-1? That's where they're sitting this year. You know, they've been on a kind of a gradual decline the last couple of years. So, you know, really kind of great to see that we've got a lot of those top favorites, but, you know, not even like in years past when it was just a 14 playoff where you might see the favorite sitting at like plus 350 or 4-1. So kind of nice to see that openness in the race now.
16: Anyone else, Matt, as you look at, you know, people who have taken, you know, we like to joke, whether it be pizza bet or couch cushion money. Have you seen any teams further down that, you know, maybe comes across your desk? You're like, really? Someone taking a shot at Utah to win the national championship at 100-1. Anyone further down the board that make you, I don't know, raise an eyebrow or just laugh a little bit that someone's taking a shot on them?
15: You know, we've got a lot of these SEC schools that are kind of the mid-pack teams that are in the kind of like 50 to 150 range. You know, there's a bunch of them. I'll mention Oklahoma, too. They're 35-1.
16: Sure.
15: You know, but you look at these teams like Florida, Tennessee, Auburn, Missouri, 60, 70, 80, 90-1. You know, South Carolina, 120-1. Maybe they bounce back after a really poor year or so. You know, if one of them can make the leap and you can guess correctly, you know, maybe they can get in contention there, get in the tournament, and make a run. So I think those could be a little bit of value on those. You know, the one that's going to be really interesting is just because the conference is so I don't want to say bad, maybe, but you know, Clemson's not the dominant favorite anymore. That's they're kind of being supplanted as Miami, but Virginia Tech. I mean, maybe you want to take a flyer on them. If James Franklin, who I think is a great coach, I think this is a great fit. You know, if they can, again, you just got to get into the tournament, and then all bets are off. You know, anything can happen. So you know, maybe someone like them as a flyer. So again, if someone can spot the next Indiana this year, credit to them.
16: You know, it's funny, Matt, when you think back to just a couple years ago, there were some people at VSiN, I think Mike Palm was one of them, who had, you know, Cincinnati to make the playoff at like 12 or 14 to 1. But there never really were massive long shots to, you know, honestly, from a content standpoint, that we could talk about, hey, you should take a shot on this team, because in the reality, it was usually pretty big name teams that made the field of four. Now you look at what we've seen in the past couple of years, whether it be Indiana 2 years ago or James Madison a year ago, coming out of the Sun Belt, surprisingly. So, or SMU 2 years ago. Have you seen people? I know you don't have the make the playoff market up yet, but have you felt more people are taking some shots on kind of I don't want to say random, but unique teams that you as an odds maker maybe need to keep an eye on a little bit more with the market and you know, things being opened up a little bit more with the 12-team playoff?
15: Yeah, for sure. And actually, I'll correct you there, Tim. We do have to make the CFP up. It's just on the two make. Don't have the no's up yet. We'll eventually have some yes no's and some of the favorites, but we do have those up parlayable. So those have been like just phenomenal acts in the last couple years with the 12-team playoff, just with so many teams that can make it now. But yeah, we see stabs on those all the time, just on the G6 teams. You know, if you can, you know, like, let's say like the American, you know, if you can, like last year, you know, where it was looking like a North Texas was maybe going to get in there, or some of these other teams have done well there. You know, so we see stabs on those quite a bit, like a UTSA this year, 10-1, Army 10-1, South Florida 11-1. So UNLV, who's been so close the last couple years from winning the Mountain West and having a chance to get in, they're 12-1. So, yeah, we definitely see stabs on these quite a bit, just because you're seeing 10, 15, 30-1s on these as well. So, because, again, one of these is going to be guaranteed to get in. So if you can guess right in the summer, you're going to usually get paid pretty well.
16: And we'll hear more from Matt Grill coming up on the other side of the break as we dive into the 70 Game of the Year lines. How do they get to the number 70? Why not more? Why not less? We'll dive into that here on the other side. And also, any movement in that Week 2 massive showdown in Austin between Texas and Ohio State.
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1: Nick, what's more likely to cash? 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
16: So let's get into Game of the Year lines. You guys put up 70, and I appreciate it. A little behind the curtain, Matt shot me a text to let me know that the Game of the Year lines were up. I've been razzing them a little bit. Hey, when are you going to get these lines up? You know, when are we going to be able to talk about this? So you put them up. I was on vacation. Thankfully, I was in an area while I was on the cruise ship to have enough service. So I quickly looked them up, tweeted a couple out. But before we get into the specifics of those particular games, you know, why 70? You know, did you just go through the schedule and say, ooh, I like this game, let me put out a number? What ultimately kind of led to the number of games you put out and why those matchups?
15: Yeah, absolutely. Would love to explain some more kind of behind the curtain stuff here. So when I did them, I literally just go through the schedule week by week, pick up the best games, pick up the best matchup, pick up the rivalries. Pick out the cool out-of-conference games, try to pick out the best kind of G6 games that we're going to have. And I think I started with 140 was my initial list. So I will go through and I make a number on all 140. Then I start chiseling it down. Yeah, it was me and my other one of my other main guys on the team. He was doing the same thing at the same time. I was back from vacation. I was sitting right here. I was sick as a dog back from my trip to Europe. But I wanted to get these out for you, Tim. So I was working hard through being sick, but would have been doing it anyway. We're always out with these about the last week of May, first week of June, so we had a deadline to be anyway. I had to get them out between vacations. So he was doing them at the same time. He picked out his own list of games, and then basically I start chiseling down, he starts chiseling down. I get down to about like 110 or so, and I say, all right, let's compare games, see where we overlap. Then he might have a couple that I didn't have. I got a couple he's in the cabin to say, all right, why do you want like this game? You know, why do you not have this game? He made fun of me for having Tennessee, Georgia Tech there in week two as one of the games. So that got the boot. then you start taking the games away because you can't put up 100. I guess you could have put up 150, but I don't want people scrolling through the app or the website for too long. I want the real big games to pop. You know, these do take action, but, you know, sometimes it's a swing and miss. We'll have a game up that doesn't take much money. You know, so I really didn't put up any G6 this year other than the Navy Army. Mm-hmm. You know, like to go with the rivalries, like to go with the teams that have storylines, so the bigger matchups. And, you know, just it's the one thing that's a shame, Tim, I'm sure you can commiserate, is we're just losing the really big early season out of conference big matchups now. It's really a shame. So that's why I've got a game like Arkansas, Utah up. Probably wouldn't normally have that, but to me and you, guys like me and you, that's still a fun out of conference matchup you're not going to see all the time. So get up as many of those as you can. But and with the way that the sport is going and where it's going, we're just going to see less and less in these with teams not scheduling these as a protection to get in the playoff, unfortunately. But that's how it works out. You know, we end up lining all these. We end up chiseling down a couple more. In the last couple of years, I think we've done like 65, 80, and 70 this year. So that's the number we ended up with.
16: Yeah, you mentioned it. I went and just, you know, when you guys put up the week one numbers, I was curious of the projected top 10 teams. The only team that had a semi competent opponent, at least based off of the odds, was Ole Miss, who's around a touchdown favorite against Louisville and Nashville. Everyone else, I believe, was a 3-touchdown favorite or more. And look, some of those matchups just didn't play out. Look, Notre Dame, Wisconsin, we thought it would be great. It is not going well. based off of the odds. We'll see how it all plays out. But, you know, you mentioned Texas was a team that maybe you're not as high on than others. So right now at DraftKings, Ohio State at Texas is a pick 'em. You know, what have you seen action wise so far in that game of the year? It's going to be a night game down in Austin. You know, Texas didn't like that it was a noon game a year ago. It was a lower scoring game, you know, back in week one a season ago, Matt. But you personally aren't that high on Texas. Was there any divide between you and your team on putting out this number at Pick'em between Ohio State and Texas?
15: Not too much. I don't think we, you know, we're all as high on Texas as maybe some others. You know, of course, this was ended up being a pretty entertaining, low-scoring game last year. 14-7, Ohio State got it. Where that close pick, I think Texas actually was a favorite for a little bit before coming back late. It's late money to them, so might see the same thing this year, right around Pick'em. You know, glad these teams are playing again. Probably end up being a better game this year. With some more experience under the belt for Julian Sain and Arch Manning. So, you know, those were pretty much their first starts last year in such a huge matchup. You could really see the nerves from both those guys in that game. Of course, both got better as the year went along. So, yeah, another real good one there in week two. That's the best out-of-conference matchup, you know, this season. So hope we get a great game. The money we've taken so far, it's been pretty decent on it, just handle-wise, is pretty split on the action on that one. But it'll be really interesting to see if we have like kind of another move in that game come game day, because I think most people have Ohio State as their best team in the country. They do power ratings.
16: So I want to get to I'm going to kind of ping pong around in a bunch of games. But last week I had, you know, mutual friend. I'm sure you're aware of Brad Powers' action, and I'm sure he bets, you know, at DraftKings. He gave out a best bet on the pod of a game of the year line. He gave out Penn State +1.5 against USC. That's now moved to a pick. So I don't know if that was him. I don't know if that was the College Football Betting Podcast Army hitting it, whatever it was. But that game on October 10th, we know the struggles that USC has had under Lincoln Riley, traveling the time zones. That's a really tricky spot for USC. So what led to the movement on USC-Penn State?
15: Yeah, you know, there's only real, you know, the hardcores are the ones betting these games, you know, in the middle of June. So, you know, people that have, you know, influence in the space are going to put that out, and we're going to see the bets. And, you know, that's one we're getting pretty one-sided. So, you know, just decided to make us that small move over to pick from 1.5, you know, not give that extra point out there. So, yeah, that's one where it wouldn't be too surprised to see Penn State closing as a favorite come game day. You know, we all, like we've talked about just on Tuesdays about USC's struggles traveling east in the Big Ten. It's been a disaster for them so far, and not just covering, but just straight up winning these games where they're a touchdown plus favorite. You know, of course, Penn State is going to be Iowa State light here potentially with Matt Campbell coming over, bringing a lot of the Cyclones with them. So, you know, they're always going to get a decent recruiting class there. And that's deep enough in the season where they're probably going to have it figured out quite a bit. So potentially even undefeated going into that game. You know, but I think this USC team this year is finally going to figure it out more so than they have in the last couple. You know, you've been seeing the improvement, especially on the defensive side of the ball. You're bringing in Mayava, who's got experience. You know, you're right. It's probably going to be the whiteout at night, but I think USC is definitely still going to have the talent edge by the time the game kicks off in that matchup.
16: So I want to get to another game, a rematch of the Big Ten Championship. It's going to be in Bloomington. It's going to be an enormous opportunity. I'm sure it's going to be big noon kickoff, which is kind of a bummer for, I'm sure, Indiana fans who would love that to be a primetime game. But regardless, I am curious because you mentioned your power ratings. You've got Ohio State 1, Notre Dame, Indiana tied for second. You got Indy and Texas 6. You've got Texas, Ohio State at a pick'em, and Ohio State, Indiana at a pick'em. Why is that the same line if your power rating is different?
15: Yeah, great point. You know, that's one where it wasn't, you know, the consensus line. They're not the same as me. So the rest of my team, they got a little bit of a different of an opinion. So with kind of our consensus numbers all averaged out, that's what it came out to. So that's why you see a difference in that from what my number is versus what my team's number is. So we're trusting the process with, you know, 5-6 smart guys doing this, and that's the number we put out.
16: All right, let's get to some of the movement we've seen in game of the year line so far. What you would deem sharp or what you went back and you're like, I don't know, maybe I should adjust this one way or the other. So let's start with, you know, some notable sharp action that you've seen. What games have you moved in your game of the year market?
15: Yeah, I'll start with what I mentioned just a little bit earlier, where we were, I think, higher than Notre Dame from a power rating standpoint, maybe than some other spots or some other people's opinions in the space. So we were willing to put out some numbers that we knew were going to take action on one way. For instance, you know, we opened Notre Dame as a 7.5-point favorite at home against Miami, knowing that just be one way. So we're willing to take those bets of that number. We know we're down to, I believe it's 7 now. On that game. Yep, we're at 7 right now.
16: Matt, can I jump in real quick? You mentioned something, and I've always asked about it. I'm curious. I think our listeners would want to hear. You opening at 7.5, and I know there was another prominent shop that opened up, I think, 5.5. There's a possibility for a middle there, but you mentioned kind of taking a stance. Why would you want to take a stance on that? Because you're confident that your number is right and that you want to write some Miami tickets there?
15: Again, we're trying to be agnostic to our numbers as much as we can when we start off. So we put all this work and we do all this. We come up with a number. That's what we want to put out, and this, you know, still maybe see what happens. And you know, with our market influence, we're always pretty confident. We can kind of drag around the rest of the market to our number a lot of time. That's how confident we are with what we do. So, you know, I know that's not going to be so much the case maybe in the middle of June with this, but we like to stick the same process as we would do, let's say, in week 10, where we put out these numbers, agnostic to really the outside influences. And then, you know, we can move it once we start taking some bets. So even though we kind of knew that'd be the case, we just want to stick to our usual process with something like that.
16: If you want to hear my full conversation with Matt Grill, make sure you check out the VSiN College Football Betting Podcast on iTunes, Spotify, as well as YouTube. Let's get into a little handicapping, some best bets. 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
16: 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We dove into a bunch of win totals, a bunch of best bets from Colby. And the first two, some big boys, Ohio State and Texas. And as promised, welcome in my DMV brother, the one and only Colby Dant, part of the Sports Gambling Podcast Nation over there, the College Experience. We're going to run through some win totals that Colby likes. And Colby, first and foremost, man, good to catch up with you again. Love doing this with you each and every summer. How is the off season, the prep work been going for you so far?
15: Well, good to be back. Good to see you as always, brother. Appreciate you letting me jump on these airwaves. And you know, the off season to me, every year it in a way it gets kind of worse, just because you're hearing like court cases nonstop. Yeah. Sores be this, sores be that. So I can't wait. I look at that week zero schedule, that week one schedule, like once a day, refreshing it. Other than that, I mean, look, it's an interesting time. You got Sac State in the MAC, all right? So, I mean, I often say, like, my grandfather played a role in me loving college football as a little kid, and he passed away like 20 years ago. And if he woke up today and was to see what we have done with his sport, it's a good thing he's not around to see it. But I still love college football just like you, so I can't wait for the season.
16: Yeah, Sac State in the MAC and Northern Illinois in the Mountain West. Other than that, everything else makes total sense as we go into the college football year. But we love season win totals. And, you know, look, I tip my cap to you and your pod. You guys pump out content every night. It's awesome. I love consuming it. Follow Colby, by the way, on Twitter if you're not already doing so, at the Colby D. And we just had Matt Grill on talking about, you know, how the sausage is made, how these lines are put up. And he and his team not that high on Texas. And that comes, you know, all things relative. He said in his power ratings, he has Texas at 6. But you sent me over some of the win totals that you like. And Texas under is one of them. Right now, Texas under 9.5 available at FanDuel -135, MGM -135 as well. What about Texas and this schedule makes you look a little bit towards the under?
15: Yeah, I mean, I just think, like, I almost feel sorry for Arch Manning to a certain extent, because the pressure that he's under, just everyone's. I was listening to someone else's pod, like on the way. I'm at the beach right now on vacation, and just you know, having him as the top quarterback in the country, and I'm like, I get it. Like, he's a Manning. We probably should put him very high. But I also think if you look back at his best games from a season ago, you know,
10: Sam Houston State, 133rd pass defense. Mississippi State, 78th best pass defense. Vanderbilt, 118th pass, best pass defense. Arkansas, 104th. Even Michigan in the bowl game, 54th. And, you know, so his best games, he didn't have a great performance against a top 50 defense. And even Michigan being 54th, maybe you say they're better than those numbers. But, like, the more you learn about the situation at Michigan, I think everyone was checked out by the time that bowl game hit. The D.C. wasn't talking to the head coach for, like, the previous 8 weeks. I don't know. He got better as the season went along, but I still want to see it against elite competition in this year's schedule, because I thought the SEC had gifted Texas pretty good schedules the first 2 years. This is a real schedule. Obviously, they're going to the 9-game conference schedule. Another thing is, I'm not a big Steve Sarkisian guy. He's 2-8 against top 10 teams. And to me, he still has to prove it to me. He's been at some pretty good schools and hasn't really delivered yet in the way that he should. Question his play calling, especially in the red zone. But getting Cam Coleman obviously is going to help, and the O-line I think will be better this year. But I just think when you look at the schedule, there's too many tricky spots. And we'll start just at week two. Week two, I mean, just getting Ohio State that early in the season, I don't know about you, but I feel like I have Ohio State power ranked higher than Texas. So I get it. It's on the road there in Austin, Texas, but I think I will take Ohio State to beat them if they play today. So I have Ohio State taking them down. And then there's just tricky spots at Tennessee. I don't really know what to expect with Tennessee. They try to get Aguilar back for his 10th season, like every other SEC school does this year. the Red River Shootout, you get Oklahoma on a revenge spot. I'm kind of high on Oklahoma this year. I think Florida's going to be much better this year. So you get Florida, even if they get the Red River Shootout, they come home to a Florida team that I'm kind of high on. Ole Miss, I don't know what to really expect of them with Golding, but on paper, they look like they're going to be solid again. But you still have at LSU, at Texas A&M, at Missouri. There's enough meat on the bone here for them. To me, like, I think the under's the play. I actually like taking the miss the playoffs play as well. They have to just prove it to me. Prove it to me that, A, Arch can play against elite defenses, and also Sark can win these big games.
16: Well, it does feel like a bit of a correlated play. And, you know, when you look at these season win totals, Colby, to see anything less than double digits for Ohio State feels like a misprint. But the schedule's brutal. But you mentioned where you are on your power rating. We just heard from Matt Grill. His personal power rating has Ohio State number one in the country, slightly ahead of Notre Dame and Indiana. The schedule's brutal, as you alluded to, at Texas, at Indiana, at USC, home to Oregon, rivalry game to wrap it up. But, man, the last time Ohio State didn't win, or let's just put it this way, the last time Ohio State lost three games in a regular season, that was that just disastrous Luke Fickell interim year. And even prior to that, you have to go back to like 2004. So, you know, this is on paper the best team in college football. I'm not saying they're winning the title, but Colby, I'm kind of with you here. 9.5, you got to lay some juice. And at DraftKings, they'll let you parlay them. So if you have a team that you really like, you want to pair them up. But, you know, minus 164 at FanDuel, minus 166 at DraftKings. I know the schedule's hard. I just have a hard time envisioning Ohio State losing three games in the regular season.
10: Yeah, and I know, like, we've never, Arthur Smith's the new OC. You know, I don't really worry about, you know, because there is the narrative, like, the NFL guys struggle in college. Well, not at Ohio State. You saw Matt Patricia last year.
15: Right.
10: And it just, you have to be a really bad coach to fail at Ohio State, especially when you see, you know, this set of, you know, receivers. And I think Saiyan's going to take a step forward this year. You know, I thought at moments, you know, he looked really good last year. He needs to stretch the field a little bit more. I think he will. The receiving core, I think, is the best in the nation. Obviously, Jeremiah Smith and Ennis and what do they got? Chris Henry Jr. this year.
16: Mm-hmm.
10: And then Bo Jackson. But that's the one thing I'm curious to see is whether Arthur Smith, you know, he kind of had the MO in the NFL of being run first. I don't know that you need to do that at Ohio State with this set of receivers, but I think their O-line we will take a step forward regardless just because of his presence. So the schedule, I couldn't believe it. It is a ridiculous schedule, though. Like, at road games at Texas, at Iowa, at Indiana, at USC, that, and then home games against Michigan and Oregon. There is, I don't know that they've ever had a schedule this hard in my entire life. I don't know that, but I just trust that they're going to get it done. Like, as much as I love Iowa and I love Kinnick, it's a dangerous place to play. I think the Buckeyes should be able to handle their own there. At Indiana, maybe they lose that one. They get the bye week before USC. I kind of like their chances. Lincoln Riley's got to prove it to me. There's a lot of hype coming out of LA again.
16: Shocking.
10: Yeah, yeah. And I know they don't have your Irish on the schedule. but I'm still a skeptic with the Trojans. So I think they can do enough. Getting Oregon at home, I think, is a big game. But even if they drop that, you got two losses there. So you're allowed, you know, two losses with that 9.5 win total. So I think the over's going to hit. I think they're I honestly think on paper they're the best team in the nation.
16: Yeah, it's hard to disagree. I mean, I think, you know, as we just discussed, you could throw a lot of these teams kind of in a bag, whether it be Indiana, Oregon, Notre Dame. If you want to throw Texas, if you want to put Georgia in there, obviously Ohio State, kind of all in that same realm. But if push came to shove, to your point, what we heard from Matt Grill, I would probably put Ohio State just a notch ahead of all of those teams. More with Colby Dant coming up on the other side of the break. More best bets from a win total standpoint. 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Quick break. On the other side, more with Colby Dant. Some more win totals coming your way.
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1: 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Join me and my man Jensen Lewis on Monday. 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
16: You know, to bring back Darius Taylor is such a big win, you know, for P.J. Fleck. They have their quarterback coming back in Drake Lindsey. So if you're looking at a win total, if you want to lay a little juice, over 5.5 at DraftKings is -150 right now. If you want to get a little more bullish, over 6.5 is plus money at both MGM and FanDuel. So curious your thoughts on the Golden Gophers as they head into this year. Last year, undefeated at home. They were a great home team, 7-0 straight up at home a year ago. So what do you make of PJ Fleck squad this year?
10: I think on paper, this might be the best team he's had there in Minneapolis. Drake Lindsey, and I don't believe, I have not, you know, completely kept up with the, he had a DUI a couple weeks ago in his home state of Arkansas, I believe. Which I didn't know. I didn't know they gave out DUIs there. But Drake Lindsey, that's something to monitor because I would assume he's going to be suspended. You know, maybe the Mississippi State game. I don't know what a DUI suspension does these days. But getting Darius Taylor back, I'm really excited for that. Maverick Baranowski, their linebacker, is a stud. I think on paper, if Lindsey can take that step forward, because he played pretty well for a freshman, and the fact that he's now got that experience to go with the run game and the receiving core of Devon Tracy and Jalen Smith, I do think this is his best team on paper. Now the schedule's still tricky, but I actually was toying around with the idea of playing them to make the playoffs. I'm trying to remember what the odds were for them to make the playoffs, but I certainly like the over. I think they should be 3-0 in the non-con against Eastern Illinois and Mississippi State and Akron. I guess monitor the suspension stuff with Mississippi State, but I'm not very high on Mississippi State. So even with the backup, they might be able to manage that. But then the conference play, you know, at Washington, I don't know where you are with Washington, but the Damon Williams situation left kind of a bad taste in my mouth. So I don't know.
16: I'm in a tricky spot, Colby, with Washington, because I am a Damon Williams truther. But him leaving and then saying, no, I totally want to be here. Yeah, does have my concerns and my radar up a little bit. I love the guy. I think he's a unique talent, but I have my questions right now with Washington, how that season's going to play out.
10: Well, I am in the same boat as you, where you can see his skill set and think he's great, but your quarterback, football's a different sport than, you know, basketball or baseball, where, like, if your quarterback is doing that, it's supposed to be your leader, even if you don't think he's a leader, the rest of the team looks at the quarterback, and that's a weird message to send your team, because also I think a bunch of the players were at, like, a funeral, too, when he sent this. I thought it was like an athlete with the program. So it was that had passed away, not their football program, but I believe like their athletic department. That one makes me very weary. So I do think Minnesota could win that game potentially. I'm kind of down on Washington, or I shouldn't say down. I just, they're unknown to me.
2: Right.
10: Getting Michigan, Whittingham at Michigan, I'm fascinated to see. I'm hearing reports that Underwood might not even start, but I find that hard to believe with the amount of money they're paying him.
16: Oh, are they going to start Braden Fowler Nicolosi? Come on.
10: Yeah.
16: What are we doing here?
10: Yeah, I had heard people say that like Underwood was struggling to really get Jason Beck's offense, but you're paying.

0: I think they have another quarterback they have that they're kind of high on too. I think if memory serves me correct, I think his last name might be Carr.
1: That's right. Yeah, they've got CJ's little brother.
0: Yeah, yeah. I couldn't remember if that was a connection to Lloyd or not.
1: Tommy Carr.
0: There we go.
1: Yeah. He's the grandson of Lloyd Carr. He's CJ's little brother.
0: I think that's the guy that I heard that they were high on.
1: Yeah, you might be right. Yeah, I've heard. Yeah. I did read that he had a really good. Now, he was a true freshman, but I think I did read that he had a really good spring.
0: Yeah, that maybe that's, I think that's the one. So Nicolosi might be deep on that depth chart. But, yeah, I mean, I just think that's a winnable game, especially in Huntington Bank Stadium there. Whittingham, I like the hire. I don't know about this season for Michigan with you know, installing a new offense, new defense, even though he brings some of his guys. And I just think you look at the rest of the schedule, there's a path there, man. If Penn State isn't what we think they can be with their joke of a schedule, I think there's a path for potentially 9-3. And then, you know, I know a 9-3 team hasn't gotten to the 12 team field yet, but if you have the right wins, if you have a head to head win, maybe if you upset, you know, an Indiana, or a Penn State, and they're right around that. There might be a path, but I definitely like the win total over. I think this is his best team. So sign me up for the Gophers on the over. And I don't think it's that crazy to take a stab at the playoff odds.
1: Can we row in the boat? 35-1 at BetMGM for Minnesota to make the playoff. I think 25-1 at FanDuel is what I saw out there. All right, let's wrap up the Big Ten portion of your win totals. Let's go with the Badgers. I will see Wisconsin week 1 as they take on my Irish up at Lambeau. I know you are anti-neutral site games. I, for one, am pumped for it because I've never been to Lambeau Field. So I will be excited to be there. But for the most part, I do agree with your sentiment on social media. We're having too many of these stupid neutral site games. But I went to the game in 21 at Soldier Field. That was pretty neat. And now Lambeau Field this year. So Notre Dame, 20-point favorite somewhere in that ballpark against Wisconsin. Look, you're a guy that knows the G5 in this gambling space. There's not a lot of folks that know the G5 like you do. I was a little surprised to see maybe you're down on Wisconsin because of the addition of Colton Joseph. But win total sitting at 6.5. You can get a little plus money to the under on the Badgers. Year 4, it's make or break for Luke Fickle. And you don't think this is going to be a breakout season for the Badgers?
0: Yeah, you know, and enjoy Lambeau. Lambeau is awesome. Like, as much as I don't like neutral site games, like, it's still a great, unique experience. You know, one of the better NFL stadiums, or just in general, just the whole Packers organization is kind of like, the fact that they exist in the NFL is like an anomaly of how this exists. Yeah. So you're going to enjoy that, I think, even though that's not a Packer game. But yeah, I mean, Colton Joseph, I think a lot of people remember his like 275-yard runs against Indiana to start the season.
1: Yep.
0: Which, you know, fair enough. I seeing how Indiana played out the rest of the year, I can understand being like, oh, who's that guy? He played good, too. But I think a lot of that was Kevin Decker, their offensive coordinator at Old Dominion, who's now at Memphis, which I think is a great hire by Charles Huff. I just think this is another animal, man. I think the Sun Belt's also been down. I think it was down last year. I think it's down right now. To jump in to learn an offense, really, I don't find the staff that it just Wisconsin seems a mess. They were trying the Dairy Raid, now the Jeff Grimes thing. Never been a big Grimes guy. The athletic director just left. That might, I mean, I guess if you're Luke Fickle, that might be a blessing in disguise, because you know, you might get the whole season as opposed to potentially getting fired mid-season. But I just, the schedule is their best schedule they've had in 3 years. I just think that it's just that they didn't have a player drafted for the first time this past year. I just don't think they're that talented. They're going to lose to Notre Dame, as you well know, right? They're going to lose as a 21-point spread. yeah. Well, Freeman, early on, you got to worry a little bit.
1: That's true.
0: I think you're looking really good with the Irish this year. Then Western Illinois, Eastern Michigan, they'll probably be fine there. But I got them losing at Penn State. I even think Michigan State, who I know their program's a disaster too right now with everything going on. You heard Tom Izzo ranting the other day. I even think that's like, Fitz is great as a dog.

0: Wisconsin will be favored in that game. I don't feel amazing about Wisconsin in that spot. Love the Bob Chesney hire at UCLA. I don't see them going out to the Rose Bowl and winning that game. Don't see them beating USC, although USC has had their issues when they travel to you're obviously losing at Maryland a couple years ago. And then at Iowa, I there's too much meat on the bone here for me to believe that that Luke Fickell, the Wisconsin I've been watching over the past couple years, you just throw in a new quarterback, they're going to be fine. I only got them favored against like Purdue, Maryland, Western Illinois, and Eastern Michigan, maybe Michigan State, but I just don't think there's enough there for 7 wins.
1: And if you want to hear all the win totals, I believe we went over 10 of them with Colby Dant. 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I'm Tim Murray. 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
6: Immediately, and now this is going to be from people who cover the Dolphins, super high praise for how he already looked at OTAs, and he was causing fumbles again, and there's like Instagram with a ton of likes on him causing a fumble, and already the team, they're in love with the kid.
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6: If he stays healthy, he'll probably play as many snaps as you can throw out there to me, because they're going to be on the field a lot. He'll put up probably really good numbers as a result, and he's kind of a big name coming in from Texas Tech in college football last year. I think he's got a great opportunity, and like you can still find 22-1, 26-1 out there if you look. Circa's down at 12-1 at the guy already. Ooh. So anything above 20-1, I just keep adding and filing and putting it away in my account.
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10: On the next, the numbers game, let's talk some World Cup with Dallin Cuff from Turner Sports. Thoughts on the United States versus Bosnia Herzegovina, how he's tackling that one on Wednesday. And, of course, triple header today. We are in the knockout stage. 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
10: 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Are they going to give Mahomes the MVP and Jaden comeback player of the year?
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13: 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Thank you. Stormy Bonantoni, Jonathan Von Tobel with you back here in downtown Las Vegas. And I know it's the summertime, but we're always looking ahead to the NFL. 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
14: You really love the page count.
13: 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The guide is, of course, a part of that. But you and I have both been diving into a handful of different markets ahead of the NFL season as well, trying to see if there's potential to capitalize on a few different things. And today we wanted to look at some of the regular season stat leaders. Feel like it's natural to go to quarterbacks first, and passing yards leader last year, Matthew Stafford, 4,707, was your leader in the National Football League. Jared Goff and Dak Prescott neck and neck with 4,564 and 4,552 respectively. In all, six quarterbacks with more than 4,000 yards. Joe Burrow was your passing yards leader in 2024. Last year he was fully healthy with 4,918, followed by Jared Goff, six quarterbacks again with more than 4,000. So I think that's kind of the benchmark you're targeting. You're looking for a guy who's going to stay healthy, that has weapons, and that can get you upwards of 4,000, 4,200 yards.
14: Yeah, and to build on your point about the NFL betting guide, a shout out to John Hansen, who did not hit on it from a regular season leader standpoint, but has a great piece on finding some value in these regular season statistics, one of which he talked about Justin Herbert, for example, over 3,574 and a half passing yards for the season. So really good insight, and just a good insight on how you handicap some of these players and what they're going to look toward for the season for their individual props, as well as something like this. So I don't know if Herbert's going to find his way into the conversation for most passing yards on the season, but he should have a strong year. And to that point, it's hard not to look at the top of the board here. If you're somebody like us that is really big on the Cincinnati Bengals and Joe Burrow and are expecting this team to have the strong year that they are, to have a full season of Joe Burrow, why not look at him at plus 750? And I know, look, we're talking June 26th and asking, hey, do we really want to invest at a plus 750 right now? And I think that's still something worth looking at, considering Burrow, I think, his value for being one of the best quarterbacks in the NFL this year.
13: And the weapons that you have around you, right? No. Like Jamar Chase, T. Higgins, one of, if not the best wide receivers in the entire game right now. You've got a great tandem. This is supposedly going to be the best offensive line that he's played behind in his tenure with the Cincinnati Bengals as well. If the defense actually is doing its job, which we hope and certainly have put into our handicap for the Bengals at large this season, maybe getting the ball in his hands a little bit more too. So, I like that angle a lot. I understand plus 750 isn't the greatest bang for your buck, but for somebody who, like we said as well, was your passing yards leader the last time we saw him healthy and now has potentially a better situation around him, why not? Jared Goff, certainly understandable with the weapons around him too. Dak Prescott also at that plus 750 price, and CeeDee Lamb and George Pickens. I think you understand why the guys are at the top are at the top. And to round out that top of the odds board, Matthew Stafford plus 850 before we get to double digits with Patrick Mahomes 12-1 and then Drake May and Brock Purdy at 15-1. All these guys have weapons. Is there somebody, though, on this odds board that you think maybe not in those top five or six guys that we could deviate from?
14: I mean, what about your boy, Brock Purdy?
13: I don't trust the health.
14: You don't trust the health. Okay.
13: I mean, so I'm not. Yeah, I'm not diving into Brock Purdy MVP. I'm not diving into pass yards. Like I just don't trust the health.
14: I mean, I think we're somewhere in that range. Like for example, Caleb Williams has it. I think the Tyler Shock at 20-1. I think seems insane just considering there is a lot of expectation.
13: Like
14: on
13: how
14: Shock
13: are
14: and
13: he
14: Saints.
13: And Trevor Lawrence the same price?
14: Sure. I mean, consider from what we have seen from these offenses, I would be interested in Caleb Williams just given the arm talent. We know that he has the ability to throw the football. You just do wonder because I think there's a commonality between these guys that are priced around that range, which is their offenses that are generally really tied into the success of their ground game. And so you're not going to be a Joe Burrow type that's going to be back in shotgun, slinging the ball around the yard, and thus that's why they're priced the way they are, why they're so tempting even at short prices. It's hard to really envision a year where a Jordan Love or a Caleb Williams or a Tyler Shuck or even a Sam Darnold are going to throw the ball enough to lead the league in passing in terms of yardage. So I think I kind of draw a small line there. The farthest out that I thought I was would be willing to go potentially would be Drake May at 15-1. There's a couple of reasons why. First off, we just saw what Drake May did last year, which is always very much worth pointing out. But you look at this matchup now where you get A.J. Brown in the offense and the investment here. Remember, Dubs is out there as well now, too. And A.J. Brown's kind of a really good fit for Drake May. If you look at it, he was second in pass completions of 20-plus yards last year. He completed 41 of them. He was third in PFF pass grading on such throws. Brown was tied for ninth among receivers in deep targets last season, so he'll be able to pull those passes in, and he's used to playing that role here. Caught four touchdowns on 20-plus yards downfield throws as well. So high volume of targets for Brown, a guy that adds some explosiveness to this offense, added skill position depth with Dubs as well, and the ability that we know that Drake May has. 15-1, and by the way, if we're right that they're worse, you could be trailing in more games. Mm-hmm. You need to throw the ball a little bit more. So Drake May at 15-1 was kind of where I drew my line.
13: Talking through the NFL regular season passing yards leader headed into the 2026-27 season, I actually really was looking to Trevor Lawrence at 20-1 in terms of another one of those kind of bang for your buck types of guys. Last year finished sixth in the pecking order. He's gone over 4,000 yards in three of the last 4 years, and we saw a significant uptick in his production in the Lions winning games the back half of last season. They win 8 of their last 9 regular season games. They push Buffalo to the brink. The passing game, when you add in Jacoby Myers, do you get a healthy Brian Thomas Jr. back this year as well? I think he's another one of those guys that you can tell Liam Cohen wants to throw the football, and Trevor Lawrence has historically been able to be in that threshold that I'm looking for typically, and another 20-1 price I think is potentially worthwhile. Yeah, looking over those last 10 games, he averaged nearly 263 per game, which for a full season would get you over 4,400. And so that's kind of the realm that I'm looking for to see if we can reach, and then obviously hopefully exceed that considering your winner in this category has had a pretty decent margin amongst the rest.
14: Should we look any further? Should you look? If you're a believer in, like, Kevin O'Connell, can you take a flyer? Can you take a flyer on Kyler Murray?
13: I would rather do that for MVP than passing yards leader.
14: Or
13: maybe if you like Kyler Murray and you trust that, then look to Justin Jefferson for receiving yards leader. Like, a lot of these things are hand in hand, right?
14: Or what if I'm right? What if Atlanta's good?
13: And Tua Tagovailoa.
14: Tua Tagovailoa is a guy, high completion
13: 100-1.
14: Percentage. He can sling the ball around. Obviously, you've seen him rack up passing yards before. I'm just saying.
13: If you're looking for a shot in the dark,
14: You've got a very good
13: I think health
14: receiver
13: is a fair question for him, too.
14: Sure. But you've got a really good receiver out of the backfield in Bijan Robinson that's got some explosiveness to it. If he wins the job and they're as good as I think they are, 100-1.
13: Another angle, so you know I'm also very high on the Bills. I don't want to take 28-1 on Josh Allen to be the passing yards leader this season, but as we were going through this exercise and prepping for it, I was just looking at his season stat total for passing yards, 3,549.5. And this is a number that had already gone up about 75 yards here this offseason being played up. I still think that's too low, and I think this might be something I end up adding to my portfolio. Last year finished with 3,668, which was his lowest output we've seen from a passing yards perspective since 2019, and is still about 120 yards more than this prop is set at. He is consistently going over this number, typically by margin. Prior to the last 2 years, had four straight years going over 4,000, went over 4,200 each of 2020, 21, 22, 23. He's a durable guy. He typically, despite the way that he plays, still gets 16-plus games every single season with Joe Brady, who's an offensive coordinator, offensive-minded head coach now in that seat, maybe get him to pass the football a little bit more than running. And so I was looking at that number as just something that feels a little bit low, especially with the new addition to DJ Moore, too.
14: Yeah. I guess my argument would be, I mean, what would change with Joe Brady? Because he's been calling the plays this whole time anyway.
13: Sure.
14: Right? Like, what's it's going to be the same offense that they've been running. Brady's going to call plays as well, so.
13: He was the offensive coordinator when he won MVP, too. Sure. So, yeah. And he had how many, like, what was his yardage that season? Over 4,000, you know? Mm-hmm. So he was among those guys for a prop that, again, is set at around 3,500.
14: Yeah. Well, I think, I mean, I'm not going to disagree really strongly about it.
13: It's more about health for me, and he's been healthy.
14: Yeah. The Bills are a weird team. I think I'm going to be interested to see how much this actually works out.
13: You really don't have faith in them. You think they're going to win the division by default,
14: yeah,
13: and that's
14: right.
13: All.
14: It's not even that I don't have faith. I just say I don't really buy Brady. DJ Moore is a declining receiver statistically who has not surpassed 1,000 yards in three out of the last 4 years, and now all of a sudden is going to have more on his plate. And if they take one wide receiver injury yet again, I mean, to go back to what I've talked about with this team before, when you're looking at some of their wide receivers, the way that I presented it in the guide was if you look at the depth chart behind the dudes that we know about, you talk about a grand total of about 16 caught passes last year behind the top three guys that are a wide receiver. That's a really thin group.
13: Also, speaking of receivers, I think we see these props go pretty hand-in-hand often, passing yards leader, receiving yards leader. In terms of last year, JSN edged out Puka Nacua by less than 80 yards, but 1,793 was the most in the league last season. Pickens, Jamar Chase, Amon-Ra St. Brown, all over 1,400. So that's the general threshold that you're looking for in this case. Jamar Chase was the receiving yards leader when Joe Burrow was the passing yards leader 2 years ago. So if you're looking at Burrow, are you looking at Chase again? Anybody you like or think stood out in this market?
14: No, I mean, going back to Jefferson that we've talked about before, right? If you buy into Kyler Murray at least starting the entire season and being improved, we've seen in his time in Arizona that he is a high-volume target guy. Like, he will center in on his number one dude, and he will pepper him with targets the entire time. And so you do wonder if that is something worth looking at in regard to Justin Jefferson. Just having a strong season if you buy that Kyler Murray is going to be out there. That was kind of the farthest I would go out. You know, you can, I think, maybe make the case a little bit further down. I mean, is Rashee Rice going to play? Like, not even that he's going to play. We know he's going to be out there. But in terms of, is he going to be available? He's not going to find himself in trouble as the season goes along at 30-1. I don't think I want any price of that. I think it'd probably draw a line somewhere around A.J. Brown.
13: Yeah, there are a handful of guys that are a little untrustworthy when it comes to that. 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
10: 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Gil Alexander, big thank you again to Dustin Sweetelson, who was in this week, for Kelly Bidlid. Kelly will be back on Monday. I will be doing the show from San Francisco on Monday. Let's hope that goes well. A couple things here before we get to Stevie. Stevie Fezzik, by the way, in for a full hour today for Fezzik Fridays. Oh, get ready. Scott Cupp. Man, Scott, I'm sorry, man. I knew somebody was on the wrong end of this. So Scott Cupp put together a boosted three-leg draw parlay. Oh, I know Stevie loves draw parlays, meaning he doesn't at all. But he had Japan draw hit. He was on, that was the one that we were on. He hit the Paraguay draw as well. And guess what the third was? Turkey and the USA, which was about to be a draw until the 98th minute. I mean, the last moment. They were probably blowing the whistle if that ball doesn't go in. It was within a few seconds. It would have paid him a 38-1. Goes by the wayside. Jack Olaquire. Gil, I miss Kelly when he's not around, but I listen to Dustin at night also. So it was great seeing him take Kelly's place. Great shows all week. Yes, love Dustin. Absolutely great having him here. And when I'm off next, I think he's in this chair. Eric Biggio, MLB most wins in July, should be out later today, early tomorrow. At William Hill Caesars, good luck if you've got any live ones in June. Thank you so much, Eric. Appreciate that. We all look forward to getting those and then handicapping away. Fezzik Fridays begins now. Let's go.
25: 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It's time for Fezzik Fridays.
10: Starring Stevie Fezzik, the only back-to-back winner of the Hilton Super Contest back in the day. Good morning, sir.
26: When those Earth, Wind, and Fire tickets come in, you got me down, right?
10: And we start with a Fast Times at Ridgemont High reference. Do you see the Earth, Wind, and Fire documentary?
26: I have not. You've told me it's fantastic. God, you know, Barry Manilow is still going strong. So.
10: Did somebody, who was it that told me this? Was it Crack who told me this? That Barry Manilow had it. Barry Manilow, for those who don't know, played here at the Westgate for many, many years. But he had I know that he had some issue with his throat that had all of a sudden, because he couldn't sing. And he finally came back the other night, and Crack said someone, like, went on stage, and, like, Barry Manilow, like, freaked out. He was like, he because the guy, like, took a swipe at his sheet music or something. I don't know what
26: really
10: the details. Yeah, but he's okay.
26: I saw him like 10 years ago. The thing I loved the most was all these jingles that he did, like A Good Neighbor.
10: Yeah.
26: State Farm is here. You deserve a break today. It's all him.
10: That's
26: McDonald's,
10: all
26: McDonald's, yeah.
10: Was Kit Kat him too, I think? Give me a break. Give me a break. I think that was him too.
26: Ooh, yeah. I mean, that's
10: No. Band-Aid was his. That was his big one.
26: Oh.
10: Stuck on Band-Aid because Band-Aid
26: stuck on me.
10: That's Barry Manilow.
26: There we go.
10: Yeah. Steve Fezzik, everybody. That's it. You can go now. Steve, let's start with a play. First of all, before we do that, can I get your reaction to this gentleman's three-leg draw parlay?
26: Well, he's doing everything right, so he gets a boost.
10: Yes.
26: All right, so why, my pet peeve, like, that people go parlay crazy, all mm-hmm. right? And the irony is,
10: yeah.
26: throughout the 1990s, no one was playing parlays more than me. I was playing 6, 7, 8, and 10-team parlays
10: they
26: on parlay
10: They called you cards. Mr. Parlay, I believe.
26: It's just because they had stale numbers on their parlay card. So no one has hit more parlays than I have, you know, over the years, including mm-hmm. Bert Osborne. I once hit a $200 10-teamer at South Point. Paid $130,000, shook my hand.
10: When Bert Osborne was running the
26: yes.
10: South Point, yeah.
26: Now under new management, that's not as – winning is not as encouraged.
10: Wow.
26: But
10: really? You're going to say that out front? Okay, go ahead.
3: Continue.
26: I love Bert Osborne. But getting back to Scott's parlays, because he had a boost, it makes sense. By the way, if you have a free play, this is the poster child of a great free play, because remember, when you have a free play, they take away your free play, win or lose, all right? So you want to play the biggest dog possible, so a big parlay, a three-teamer at 6-1, or even like, you know, an accumulated draw at 35-1 is a fantastic way to use free plays.
3: I feel like I need to represent my mishpucha here and say to you, oh, yeah, sure, Stevie, like you weren't taking shots.
26: Well, if using my player's card is going to get me kicked out for playing 10 $90 parlay cards, as my mom used to say, you're better off without friends like that.
3: Oy vey.
26: Oy vey.
3: Okay. Can we start with a play from you?
26: Absolutely.
3: And what I like about this is, okay, you wouldn't admit this, early in the season, in May, I want to say, you were betting the Atlanta Braves to win the NL East. Like
26: go.
3: That's right. Go. Multiple goes.
26: Atlanta plus 225.
3: Yeah.
26: Atlanta plus 175. Atlanta plus 100. And then Atlanta minus 175.
3: Yeah.
26: Every day, like to quote the movie Meatballs, every day we're eating more and more hot dogs before the hot dog eating contest. And we are eating the Atlanta Braves, who opened up an 8-9-10 game lead.
3: I believe I said to you, Stevie, you know it's May, right? I believe I said that to you. Now, what are you doing now?
26: Well, all right. So, some would argue we're a little late to the party, but we're not, because we have this great portfolio of Atlanta dollar cost average still way on the plus side to win the division. So, set up the Phillies to win the National League East. Go. We are betting the Phillies plus 230 or more, even plus 225 or more. Why? Everything has changed. The Phillies, who, as Joe Pita once said, that team got old overnight.
3: Yeah,
26: but that team can pitch, you know, and their pitching has been great, and they've cut the lead from like 9 games down to 4 games. And I got to tell you, I'm not sure who should be favored anymore.
3: Yeah.
26: Now, I know Fangraphs has Atlanta winning comfortably still, as does team rankings, but I am very uncomfortable with Atlanta. I'm more than happy. No one else is going to win.
3: Well,
26: the Nats aren't going to win.
3: The Phillies would love to play the Nationals bullpen every night, that's for sure. By the way, I don't know if anybody caught Mark Borchardt on the show yesterday, but one of the things we went over, the Washington Nationals, if you did the bizarro exercise of playing them, favorite or dog, every single game for a unit, they're the most profitable money line team in baseball, but they're also the most profitable first five team in baseball. And yesterday was a great example of them winning the first five and them getting crushed later. By the way, first fives, the Nationals, not only are the most profitable team in baseball, they lap the field.
26: Ooh.
3: Second place is like half. The Cleveland Guardians, like half the number of units. But anyway, Phillies took advantage of the bullpen once again win. Let's talk about soccer for a second. U.S. and Turkey. Turkey wins in the 98th minute. And no consequence in terms of the situation and for USA advancing. Turkey was already eliminated. But you thought this was the right spot, the absolute right spot to fade the United States.
26: And to be fair, I got that one right, but I got the U.S. game, the second game, wrong, where I said fade the U.S. So, like, I talked to the folks that was over at the win, and they're like, it's all USA. You know, it's like that movie Towering Inferno. It's out of control, and it's heading right for you. The flames going higher and higher. Basically, everyone is betting the U.S. each and every game, and the game didn't mean anything to the U.S., so I sent it out to our group chat, but unfortunately, I wasn't on. $80 fine. Pass posted winner. Yes.
3: Now, if you're scoring at home, we have had references to the 1982 cult classic Fast Times at Ridgemont High, 1979's Meatballs, and I believe Towering Inferno was the 70s as well, was it?
26: O.J. Simpson and a stellar cast.
3: We are bringing in Gen X and Gen Z like nobody's business. Millennials, too. Okay, Crack was on yesterday. I know you listen to his spots. He listens to your spots. There was something he said yesterday that you loved.
26: Oh, you know, people can't seem to distinguish between an absolute Hall of Fame guest versus a good guest. And Crack is a Hall of Fame guest, because sometimes he puts little Easter eggs, cryptic things.
3: He does.
26: If you're paying attention. So, like, literally.
3: By the way, before you even continue, sometimes he'll say to me at dinner, he'll be like, even you missed when I said this. So he does do that. Yeah.
26: So just as like an aside, he's like, no one's meeting with more people. He's got more going on than Crack. But like, he's at a casino. He's going to dinner. Maybe he's going to John George or wherever he's dining. And he's just going to, like, take the time to go into the high-limit room. Why? Because he's an advantage player, and he knows the advantage slots. He knows the advantage video poker. He knows what to look for. Now, he's not going to lay it out for you exactly what he's doing. But by contrast, there's all these other content providers. Big man, big gambler. And every time, I remember one time Frank B.
3: How do they do that? What do they do?
26: Oh, big man, walk around. I know everything. And Frank B. texts me, and he goes, Steve, I'm at the Joker's Wild putting in cards against Lupo's people, you know, Stardust. He's like right next to me. I'm not going to mention the gentleman's name, but it was like a long-standing handicapper in Vegas. And he says, so-and-so is playing 96% video poker for quarters. The whole, and it was football season. Like, the whole point of Frank B's post is like, we're all working 80 hours a week. We're so busy during football season. And I get, take the edge off or whatever. But crack would be like the type of guy, I don't have time to play 101% video poker, yet this guy has time to just chuck away $20 aimlessly, mindlessly playing stupid video poker.
3: It's brutal. No, I was, crack described it perfectly yesterday, which is three of us with Nifty, we came out of the restaurant, he took us to this one slot machine. I went my way, him and Nifty went another, and then he said, I'll just put words in his mouth. It was at least bothering him enough in his head, or at least was gnawing at him enough that he had to go back to the machine and actually play it. Again, you said, if you're a parent, if you have kids, don't bring them to Vegas in the summer because yesterday was like 110 or whatever it was. You wanted to add some other places to your list of where they should go?
26: San Francisco area. Or you can just be a bad parent and play 97% video poker.
3: But if you don't have kids, you said, if you're rich, stay at the Wynn.
26: If you're rich and you love sports, stay at Circa. It's fantastic. And hanging out, Forum Shop, Caesars, or Bellagio's. Really good.
3: There you go. More with Stevie next on a number.
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11: 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John Hansen of Prop Points, VSiN host during the football season, says he likes Bijan Robinson to go over 1,174.5 rushing yards. He also likes Jaden Daniels under 21.5 touchdown passes. They're projecting Daniels to have 18.8 touchdown passes in the upcoming season. Bit of a difference of opinion, as VSiN Zach Cohen likes Daniels to have a big year. Big enough, in fact, to win the MVP at 20-1. 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
3: 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You play Survivor at all?
26: Yes. And let's talk some Survivor here.
3: Okay.
26: Can I talk about something that drives me crazy?
3: Please.
26: Oh. When people are projecting how many winners there are going to be, and, like, inevitably, there's the overreaction Monday, right? So when there's carnage, like, I don't think we're going to make it to Halloween, you know, at this rate. And the bottom line is it's memoryless. Like, going forward, every 2 weeks or every double week, if you will, you're going to lose about half the field. It's that simple. So there's 20 weeks. So since every 2 weeks we're going to lose half the people, you have about a 1 in 1,000 chance. So if 20,000 people enter, we would expect 20 winners, approximately. I'm just, you know, this is back of the envelope rounding. And so you can do this exercise, you know, going forward. Just take the number of people left and assume you're going to chop the field in half every 2 weeks moving forward to get a projected number of winners. But what I want to talk about Survivor is that, bad news, everyone listening, you're not going to win, all right? And here's why. It's the same as playing the main event in the World Series of Poker. You're not going to make the final table in your lifetime. Now, you might, but the only way you're going to do it is to get massively lucky to do so. So now is the time. What month are we in? June still?
3: It's June.
26: We got time. Line up your ducks in terms of what you're going to do to monetize your Survivor once you get through September and through October. And what do I mean by that? Start talking to some people and saying, hey, I'm going to be looking to sell some of my Survivor. You know, you want to buy a piece of me if I'm still alive come Halloween, etc. Instead of, like, panic, it's November 5th and I want to start to figure out what I'm doing. Like, plan ahead and start talking to some people, because I can tell you, guys like Crackman, other people, if you give them an offer they can't refuse, they're going to love to have a piece of your Survivor. And famously, I did that, you know, 3 years ago and got a piece of Greg Jones's, you know, winning Survivor. Mm-hmm. So, but you want to line this all up earlier rather than later. I will say about this, like, I love free plays. We talk about free play, and I'm a big believer in rip the free play as quickly as possible, because you never know when that person or book that gives you the free play, like, famously DraftKings does this all the time. They give somebody 20,000 in free play, and then they make their, like, their max bet $3, and they can't use the free play because they're unable to. So use it as quickly as possible. But the one exception to the rule, free play is great for Survivor, because you play a 10-point favorite. Boom! How do you protect it? You take your little finger and with your free play and play the other guys on the money line, and that's a nice protection.
3: One thing about that, because obviously Survivor has evolved here at Circa, and you know, we saw there's been cottage industries of podcasts. Now there's the, you know, the sidebar of everybody investing in everybody else's. But when you're saying that, remember when you did it, when you invested in Greg's, Greg Jones's, you, correct me if I'm wrong, it was like 75 cents on the dollar sort of that you bought it for? What was it again?
26: I believe it was, yeah, I think it was 80 cents, but 80 you're in the neighborhood. In Yeah.
3: And then remember last year that people were asking for like more than it was worth?
26: They're asking for a premium because people want, you know, they want to be part of the squeeze and the juice, you know, they want, and I think part of it is they want to be able to, like I was just an investor. I would never say I was a survivor winner, although.
3: Although you stood up there with the check, Stevie.
26: No, I got the jacket. I got the jacket. There's the jacket story in my defense is they say, do you want a jacket?
3: Tell the jacket story.
26: Do you want a jacket? I'm like, yeah, heck yeah, get the dump button. Heck yeah, I want the jacket, right? So the tailor measures me and the whole thing, and he's like, fantastic. I'm going to get me a jacket. And then he says, I'm up there with Spooky and with Greg. And then the tailor's like, okay, I need a credit card. I'm like, what's this? I thought jackets were like complimentary for like all the winners, and it's like Blues Brothers. Shoot, no, you owe us a lot of money for that beer and that jacket, son.
3: I remember when they told me you got the jacket, I'm like, oh, this guy, I cannot believe.
26: So I go into negotiation mode. I'm a local, I'm a senior, so I get the jacket for $7.25 instead of $8.50. But hey, as Stu would say in Fast Times, you know, where'd you get that jacket? When people ask me, right?
3: Oh, my God. Well, if you haven't seen Fast Times at Ridgemont High, please get on it. It's a good movie. No spoilers from Stevie. Bet Bash is about to happen. I had Spanky on earlier in the week. About to, meaning beginning of August, so not imminent, but it's happening at the beginning of August. You're doing your own thing right before that. Let's talk about your thing first.
26: Yeah, Vegas betting event. It's my betting boot camp. Really excited about this. I pour my heart and soul into this. And we talk about things like optimization of free plays, optimal teaser play, things that a lot of these things are obvious, but you never do it, you know. And then when you talk about it, and a lot of it isn't obvious in terms of optimal play. How to find out, I hear this all the time, how do you find out if somebody's a winning or a losing bettor? Someone just did a video, like 20 minutes, convoluted, it was all accurate about, am I following somebody who's a winner? I would argue they're all making this too hard. You know how you can find out if somebody's a winner that you're tailing? Ask a guy like Crackman who knows.
3: Mm-hmm.
26: He'll be honest. Just say, hey, does this guy win crack? And he'll say, well, that guy says he's hitting 58%, but no, he doesn't win. You know, and here's why. And here's why the documentation is flawed. But you know, knowing people that know people in the industry, really, really, you know, an advantageous thing. I'll say this, different animals. If you want to have fun, don't come to the betting boot camp. Okay, we might have some fun. Hey, Todd's going to speak.
3: Todd Wishnev will be
26: Todd
3: there.
26: Todd Wishnev, Anthony Curtis, Las Vegas advisor, is going to be. Crackman's going to be there. I'm going to get Michael Fiddle, NBA expert.
3: Oh, okay.
26: It's going to be speaking.
3: You didn't give your co-founder of this a shout.
26: Kevin O'Neill.
3: Oh, you did. Kevin O'Neill. Okay.
26: So Kevin O'Neill and I did this 15 years ago, and Kevin was actually the first guy to go 7-0 in the Stardust Invitational. So he's wrote a couple books on handicapping, went into corporate world for a little while. Now he's back. So I love Kevin O'Neill. And so I will say, so Bet Bash is a lot more fun. If you're a drinker, go to Bet Bash, you know, with all these open bars and Spanky and entertainment, you know, the Hall of Fame dinner. You know, it really is a great time. And they've got some great panelists. I will say this. Directionally, a lot of the Bet Bash people are absolutely spot on correct. They hate touts. They hate people that sell picks. And I agree with them directionally for the most part. But it's similar to like blackjack basic strategy where, all right, you stand on 12 against a 6. But I assure you, there are times you should hit 12 against a 6, all right, if you're a card counter. Same thing. I mean, anyone that tells me, oh, don't get Carl Sachs plays. Don't get Dr. Bob's plays. Oh, yeah. Don't get Jeff Berlin's at JB Wynn's plays. I mean, they just aren't paying enough attention.
3: There are always exceptions to the rule.
26: Exactly.
3: Sure. Now, one of the things that Spanky does with Bet Bash, he is not only the founder of Bet Bash, but he also founded this Sports Gambling Hall of Fame here with Derek.
26: Oh, dear.
3: And it's right in the corner behind us. Here comes the oh, dear. You have opinions on this.
26: What if I told you that there was a Poker Hall of Fame, and they have a lot of poker room managers that were all voting for each other to be in the Hall of Fame?
3: Yeah, that'd be stupid.
26: I mean, that guy invented instead of everybody doing a blind, just the big blind having the blind. And that's kind of where I'm at with Sports Betting Hall of Fame. So there's certain guys that aren't in the Sports Betting Hall of Fame that, in my opinion, you can disagree.
3: Let's distinguish. Sports Betting Hall of Fame is something that's happening on the East Coast. That's a lot of administrators. This is, because that one was called the Sports Betting Hall of Fame. This is the Sports Gambling Hall of Fame.
26: I still think the majority of people should get there for their sports betting prowess.
3: Right, I'm just making the distinction.
26: Yeah. Fair enough. Yes. Yeah. Yeah, and I put one on the same, and there's two of them. Yeah. But like, certain guys, I'm a historian. I mean, I love guys, and I see why people might not agree with everything they did. But I love Mark Lawrence, you know, and I think he belongs in there.
3: Very, very nice man.
26: Yes. Jim Feist, I think, belongs in
3: Super
26: there.
3: Super nice man.
26: Yeah, both those guys, they literally were the pioneers, and Mark's going strong with his playbook and his cup of coffee and everything he's doing. You know, it's a guy we never talk about, and I never got to meet him. Doc of Doc Sports, the Big Ten game of the year, and now Wade is running, you know, Doc Sports. And I never had met Wade. I had lunch with Wade recently. Great guy. You know, so I had a great conversation with him. But I go back to Dr. Bob Sports. He's in the Wall Street Journal. He's moving every one of these lines.
3: Yeah.
26: Going back to the Big Ten game of the year, I remember going in the 80s, and every Big Ten game was circled. What's this? You know, they're all circled for their limits because the Doc Big Ten game of the year is about to drop. I mean, that's just great stuff. And obviously, there's great odds makers. I have a preference for Kenny White. Kenny White was the best of all the great odds makers in my eyes. But there's numerous ones, you know, Jimmy Vaccaro and Chris Andrews, and all of them do a great job. You know,
3: I always, whenever this conversation comes up, I'm very close to Dr. Bob, so I feel like I'm stumping for my friend. The person who I'm not as close to that I think should be in is Elihu Foystel. Elihu Foystel, who has written books on betting, but more importantly, ghost-writ Pinnacle newsletter back in the day under Simon Noble, and was just in seven as a moderator at SBR, helping people for many years on his own time. He should absolutely
26: 100%.
3: Be
26: 100%. And there was a snake draft. Everyone would take Dr. Bob or Elihu or Rufus Peabody over all these administrators.
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2: 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And Jensen, what we're going to do every day now leading up to the Hall of Fame game, and I know people are like, are people really interested in the Hall of Fame game? It's football. And we know that we can't wait to watch at least a little bit just to kind of wet our whistle for the regular season here coming up in September. So every day we will break down one team to lead up to that game in Canton. And, of course, I think we'd be remiss if we did not start off each and every day here with the reigning defendings. And that's where we begin today's edition of the Daily Gridiron. Hut,
4: hut. This is the Daily Gridiron.
2: If you're watching on FanDuel Sports Network on YouTube TV, you're going to see some great graphics that our people have put together to get you that countdown to the Hall of Fame game starting today with the best. And I don't think we saw Seattle as being the best this time last year, but they ended up being just that. Look, it was nip-tuck with the Rams in the championship game, so very close there. Not close in the Super Bowl. And clearly they look like the best team in the best conference a year ago. And now, Jensen, that win total is going to be very high. As you can expect, at 10.5 to make the postseason, you got to lay 225. To repeat as West champions, and we'll get into that, is $2. And to repeat as NFC title holders, 550. And the Super Bowl there at 10-1. And I think the key, Jensen, is can they win the West again? Because I think we saw last year going the wild card route for whoever else might have to do it out of this division is very hard to do.
14: Yeah, they certainly can win the West again. They won't be my selection. But let's look at offseason to date, okay? Free agency, some pieces departing. Of course, the Super Bowl MVP, Kenneth Walker III, now a member of the Kansas City Chiefs. Reek Woolen on his way up. Boye Mafe, by the way, who went to the Bengals. Kobe Bryant, the safety to the Bears. But they did retain one of their, all of a sudden, surprise big weapons in Rashid Shaheed to go along with Jackson Smith and Jigba. Again, a three-year, $51 million deal. Critical weapon, not only offensively, but man, how big he was on special teams as well. Josh Job, cornerback, re-signing a 3-year, $24 million deal. Big after you lose Reek Woolen there to at least have some stability or at least retain some of that in the back end. I would look at the draft. And again, I know a lot of people are looking towards awards markets and saying, boy, does Jadarian Price have some value, upwards of 7, 8, maybe even 9 to 1, depending on where you're shopping around in those futures markets for offensive rookie of the year. They take him with the final selection in the first round, round number 2, a great safety, Bud Clark out of TCU, very versatile, can replace Kobe Bryant there right away in that secondary. I did like Julian Neal, speaking of secondary, their third round selection out of Arkansas, very physical, big long corner there, can basically be the Reek Woolen at a much cheaper price, obviously. So I think they did what they had to do. Of course, we know the departure of Clint Kubiak now, who is the head coach of the Las Vegas Raiders. They do hire Brian Flurry over from the division rival 49ers as their new OC. Let me tee it up for you on a couple of fronts. First and foremost,

0: Bowl, and they go to the parade, and it was very awkward with he and Kenneth Walker, and I was like, they're not going to pay him, right? They're just not going to do this. They're not going to overpay for certain players at certain positions. And you mentioned Jadarian Price coming in here from Notre Dame. I look at him going with Zach Charbonnet this year, and I go, I think they're going to be just fine. And I know they go, oh, they lost the Super Bowl MVP. Yes, you did. But that's not the way that they run their offense. They weren't going to pay him or put – remember, at that point, the option was they could have tagged him and made him one of the highest five-paid players at that position. And I said, I don't think they're going to do that because they never tag guys. So clearly Schneider was willing to make that move, go back in the draft like he did with Walker and Charbonnet and replace him, if you will, with Price. Now, we'll find out if he can do it. And Charbonnet's coming off injury. So those are concerns early when it's a rookie and a guy coming off a devastating leg injury, as we saw in the postseason last year. And yet they were still able to win the Super Bowl. Here's the one caveat that I will throw out there. There has been no team that has repeated as Super Bowl champions in the modern era now in over two decades. Last team to do it was Tom Brady and the Patriots back in 2004, 2005, and here we are in 2026. So for whatever reason, there does seem to be a real disconnect that next year to go back. And we've seen teams try to go for two in a row. The Chiefs famously couldn't get that done. So there have been teams that have been in position to go back-to-back, but they haven't done it now in over 20 years. So, excuse me, the Chiefs did, but they couldn't three-peat, right? So, again, we're trying to go for two in a row here. The Chiefs have done it, but it really, historically, it's really hard to do this. Are they the Chiefs? Are they Andy Reid? And are they Patrick Mahomes to be able to do that in that fashion? I don't think so, Jensen. So when I look at this team, I think they're really good. I don't think they're going anywhere. I think they're going to be right there. We've seen what the Rams have done in the offseason. They are the Super Bowl favorites for a reason, and really short order at plus 550, and you have to get down to 11-1 for the Seahawks. That's almost a $6 difference in the betting market. I think that's fair. I would not pick Seattle this year. You know, I was all over this team last year. I still really like this football team. I think it's a wild card team, and I don't think this team will be good enough to go on the road as great as McDaniel is, by the way. McDonald is as a head coach on the road. And the proof's in the pudding there. McDonald's been fantastic on the road. I don't think they're good enough to win multiple games on the road in the NFC this year. They would not be my pick to get back to the Super Bowl this year.
1: Yeah, again, when you look at their strength of schedule, it's actually dead in the middle, 16 of 32, at least according to our VSiN NFL betting guide. A couple of trends to throw out to people, and let's begin right with the season opener. They are 5-1-1 ATS. Seattle is in their last seven contests head-to-head against New England, but Dave, the over is 7-1 in their last eight head-to-head matchups. Feels like they have had the answer, or at least both sides have not had issues being able to put up some points. I think what's intriguing about Seattle's early portion of the schedule, we start thinking in some survivor implications here. I would have to imagine early in the year, Dave, a lot of people are going to fade the Arizona Cardinals. For a strategy standpoint, would you want to burn the Seahawks in week two, a classic overreaction week? You got to go on the road. It is an NFC West opponent. Yes, they begin the pomp and circumstance. They'll hang the banner there at Lumen Field and welcome in the Patriots. I think regardless of result, is there a point there? And for what it's worth, eight of the last nine head-to-heads against Arizona, Seattle has covered. So if you want that one in there as well, that's a great one. Would you be willing to burn Seattle as early as week two in a survivor pool, just knowing that's going to kind of be the trend? It's going to be a popular thing with Arizona out of the chute.
0: If you look at the back end of their schedule, right, so if you're looking deep into potential survivor and you see the Cowboys in week 11 on Monday Night Football, if we think the Giants are going to be improved, maybe that would be a spot you'd want to hold to week 14. But again, at week 14, we have no idea what the tone and tenor of this football team is going to be and what they look like with potential injuries. And again, Sam Darnold has been great the last 2 years in Minnesota and in Seattle last year. He has been great, not good, fantastic. Does still turn it over a lot. And again, you saw that last year. Still does have the interception bugaboo, and yet they were good enough to overcome that. I probably would look to use them earlier in the season. I don't know if I want to use them that soon. Maybe week 9 at home in Survivor against Arizona, as you mentioned. I know divisional rivals, sometimes that you can get a little wonky there, and people don't like to do that. But at home in Lumen Field, week 9 against the Cardinals, that might be a spot if I

0: I don't want to go too early on Seattle, maybe right there in the middle, because I don't think I want to wait until that Cowboy double dip with the Rams at Philadelphia, and even at Carolina could be tricky late in the year. So I might want to go earlier. Week 9 might be where I'd identify right now, but I don't think this team's going back-to-back. Chiefs, Patriots, the last two teams to be able to do just that. Jensen, great stuff as always. We got a lot to get to here. We're going to have the maestro himself, Mike Palm, join us here from Las Vegas, and that means you got to be on your toes for Palm's Pressing 3. It's all straight ahead right here on VSiN by the Books.
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8: 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A great show in store for you today as we get some handicapping from Colby Dan of the Sports Gambling Podcast and the College Experience. But we also get a peek behind the counter with trading manager of DraftKings, Matt Grill. A little bit of how the sausage is made, if you will, of how we put together, or he puts together, some of these game of the year lines, futures, and whatnot. So two great conversations for you coming up here in just a little bit. Just a reminder, if you want to hear these interviews in their entirety, because both of them were quite long, you could check out the VSiN College Football Betting Podcast on iTunes, on Spotify, as well as on YouTube. First up, my chat with Matt Grill of DraftKings, taking a look at the early movement in some of the futures at DraftKings Sportsbook. You know, I want to take a step back, Matt, and, you know, since, you know, we talk, as I mentioned, every Tuesday night during the college football season, actually almost every Tuesday night during the whole year on VSiN Primetime, if you want to check that out, 9 p.m. Eastern Time, Matt joins me and Matt Humans every Tuesday. But for those who have not heard it, you know, a situation like Indiana in this sport to happen a year ago, I know 2 years ago it was the run to the playoff. There were some big numbers. I think you guys had around 100-1. You know, thinking back at a team like Indiana, does it make you and your team look ahead and say, all right, is there a possibility that we could see this happen again? Or do you look at it more as a blip in the radar moving forward that a team with such long odds like Indiana preseason would win the national title in college football?
10: Yeah, it's pretty crazy that happened, you know, so quickly after the expansion of NIL. I think looking back now that, you know, obviously hindsight's 2020, you could kind of see that this is now possible with the transfer portal and just the fact that these schools are able to bring in, you know, mercenaries, basically, whether it be a coach or these players, you know, Cignetti bringing in all the good players from GMU. But still, no one ever thought that this could happen. But when these colleges get funded now, you know, like a Texas Tech, where they're just have all this money behind them from the boosters and can do this, you know, it is possible now, in addition to having an expanded playoff. So now that you have 12 teams in, just get in the dance and you're going to have a shot now. We've seen, you know, the teams that didn't have the bye before this year were the ones that were getting picked off in these first couple of rounds once they had to play. So it's just, you know, there's a lot of variables here that really no one had dealt with before that were new and were hard to assess because we didn't have any past history. So, yeah, still, I think this is a once-in-a-lifetime thing that we saw, Tim, with Indiana being 100, 150-1 to win it all. Especially, you know, they had just made the playoff too. So, I mean, we should have probably been more conscientious of that. So that's why you're probably seeing some of these numbers this year on teams that could maybe make that leap that you're not going to get as juicy of a price now, especially one that probably just made the playoffs. So, yeah, I think it was a once in a lifetime occurrence, but, yeah, we could see more and more of this, randomness now in the game.
8: How challenging is it, Matt, to make these numbers in this day and age? Have you gotten a better feel of it now with the portal and, you know, some of the continuity? I would say college basketball, in my opinion, is a little bit more challenging because you can completely flip a roster in a year. Usually, maybe not completely flip it. You need maybe some holdovers. But for you, trying to properly set the futures market, knowing a team like LSU, for example, goes so big in the portal. You mentioned Texas Tech and how heavy they've been in the portal in recent years. So how do you try to put a proper number on a futures on the futures market?
10: Yeah, it's a really interesting dynamic, you know, because I've been making numbers on games for 20 plus years now. And it used to be, you know, right around this time or maybe in May, you'd probably start looking what a team did last year, what your PR was, go look at the returning starters. You know, maybe look at some coaching changes, some scheme changes, and boom, adjust your number, and you were done, and you could start rolling with that. But it's so much more involved now, especially due to the fact that, you know, books like us and many others are coming out with content earlier and earlier and earlier. You know, we're putting stuff up in January, February now, where honestly, you do the best you can, and a lot of it is just a guess. That's the truth of the matter is, you know, we got to get this up. We figure, you know, we're pretty sharp with what we do. especially with all the experience we have and the process that we have. But a lot of it has to be you put it up, you do take some sharp bets, and you move aggressively. I didn't quite used to be like that. So it's a very different process now, although I will say this year was earlier than the past year because we didn't have a second transfer portal. So I'm very thankful for that. I did cut down on the work a little bit, so it was a little bit easier this year. But this is just how it's going to be now going forward. It's a Wild West, even in the springtime before spring games. And after that, so, you know, cause we're putting out more than ever. Like we talk about every week, we've got great new content on site, pretty much new stuff every week in the off season. So again, we're just putting this out, hoping we have a good process. Let's take some bets, and we'll move the numbers accordingly.
8: Well, we'll get to game of the year, week zero, week one line moves here in just a little bit, but I want to stick with the national championship market right now. You guys have Ohio State as your favorite at 6-1, Notre Dame plus 650, Texas plus 750, Indiana 8-1, Oregon 8-1, Georgia plus 850. Let's stop at those six, because it does feel like, as we talk preseason, Matt, most people in some order have those teams probably in their top six of a power rating, if you want to throw Miami in there as well. What action have you seen at DraftKings in your futures market so far amongst the top tier of college football this year?
10: Yeah, I'll tell you what, we opened Notre Dame 10-1 back in January, I think a couple of days before the national championship, and we took money on them immediately. Really no surprise there with them being snubbed from not making it into the CFP and what they had coming back. So they're all the way down to 650 now, and we've got some liability on them for sure. Indiana, we actually think, if I'm thinking back, we opened up, I believe it was four co-favorites. We had Ohio State, Texas, Indiana, and I believe Georgia at the time, all 7-1. Will be open. So Georgia, I actually just moved him today from 10 down to plus 850. Just, you know, with the continuity and the roster there, I think they're still the best team and the team to beat in the SEC, although hasn't been the case the last couple years with them going that far in the CFP. And we've got Texas plus 750, got more liability on them. I might end up moving that out a little bit, just not sold on them. You know, they could have very easily been a couple of losses worse last year. Those are a couple really miraculous wins against Kentucky, and I believe it was Mississippi State. So, but yeah, those top six teams, I think, have kind of separated themselves. Like you mentioned, Miami, they're 11-1 right behind them. And after that, it's a lot of guesswork because, like you mentioned, LSU 18-1. What's that team going to be? Texas A&M 20-1. They probably were perceived to be a little bit better last year than they actually were. Got beat at home. And after that, Texas Tech 22-1. So again, we're just going to see what happens with them with Will Hammond. And of course, the stalwart Alabama. When's the last time they were 25-1? That's where they're sitting this year. Yeah, they've been on a kind of a gradual decline the last couple of years. So, you know, really kind of great to see that we've got a lot of those top favorites, but, you know, not even like in years past when it was just a 14 playoff where you might see the favorite sitting at like plus 350 or 4-1. So kind of nice to see that openness in the race now.
8: Anyone else, Matt, as you look at, you know, people who have taken, you know, we like to joke, whether it be pizza bet or couch cushion money. Have you seen any teams further down that, you know, maybe comes across your desk? You're like, really? Someone taking a shot at Utah to win the national championship at 100-1. Anyone further down the board that make you, I don't know, raise an eyebrow or just laugh a little bit that someone's taking a shot on them?
10: You know, we've got a lot of these SEC schools that are kind of the mid-pack teams that are in the kind of like 50 to 150 range. You know, there's a bunch of them. I'll mention Oklahoma too. They're 35-1.
8: Sure.
10: You know, but you look at these teams like Florida, Tennessee, Auburn, Missouri, 60, 70, 80, 90 to 1. You know, South Carolina, 120-1. Maybe they bounce back after a really poor year or so. You know, if one of them can make the leap and you can guess correctly, you know, maybe they can get in contention there, get in the tournament and make a run. So I think those could be a little bit of value on those. You know, the one that's going to be really interesting is just because the conference is so, I don't want to say bad maybe, but, you know, Clemson's not the dominant favorite anymore. That's because they're kind of being supplanted as Miami. But Virginia Tech, I mean, maybe you want to take a flyer on them. If James Franklin, who I think is a great coach, I think this is a great fit. You know, if they can, again, you just got to get into the tournament and then all bets are off. You know, anything can happen. So, you know, maybe someone like them. As a flyer. So again, if someone can spot the next Indiana this year, credit to them.
8: You know, it's funny, Matt, when you think back to just a couple years ago, there were some people at VSIN. I think Mike Palm was one of them who had, you know, Cincinnati to make the playoff at like 12 or 14-1, but there never really were massive long shots to, you know, honestly, from a content standpoint that we could talk about, hey, you should take a shot on this team, because in the reality, it was usually pretty big name teams that made the field of four. Now you look at what we've seen in the past couple of years, whether it be Indiana 2 years ago or James Madison a year ago, coming out of the Sun Belt, surprisingly. So, or SMU 2 years ago, have you seen people, I know you don't have the make the playoff market up yet, but have you felt more people are taking some shots on kind of I don't want to say random, but unique teams, teams that you as an odds maker maybe need to keep an eye on a little bit more with the market and, you know, things being opened up a little bit more with the 12-team playoff?
10: Yeah, for sure. And actually, I'll correct you there, Tim. We do have to make the CFP up. It's just on the two make. Don't have the no's up yet. We'll eventually have some yes no's and some of the favorites, but we do have those up parlayable. So those have been like just phenomenal acts in the last couple years with the 12 team playoff, just with so many teams that can make it now. But yeah, we see stabs on those all the time, just on the G6 teams. You know, if you can, you know, like let's say like the American, you know, if you can, like last year, you know, where it was looking like a North Texas was maybe going to get in there. Or some of these other teams have done well there, you know. So we see stabs on those quite a bit, like a UTSA this year, 10-1, Army 10-1, South Florida 11-1. So UNLV, who's been so close the last couple of years from winning the Mountain West and having a chance to get in, they were 12-1. So yeah, we definitely see stabs on these quite a bit, just because you're seeing 10, 15, 30-1s on these as well. So because again, one of these is going to be guaranteed to get in. So if you can guess right in the summer, you're going to usually get paid pretty well.
8: And we'll hear more from Matt Grill coming up on the other side of the break as we dive into the 70 Game of the Year lines. How do they get to the number 70? Why not more? Why not less? We'll dive into that here on the other side. And also, any movement in that Week 2 massive showdown in Austin between Texas and Ohio State.
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8: 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So let's get into Game of the Year lines. You guys put up 70, and I appreciate it. A little behind the curtain, Matt shot me a text to let me know that the Game of the Year lines were up. I've been razzing them a little bit. Hey, when are you going to get these lines up? You know, when are we going to be able to talk about this? So you put them up. I was on vacation. Thankfully, I was in an area while I was on the cruise ship to have enough service. So I quickly looked them up, tweeted a couple out. But before we get into the specifics of those particular games, you know, why 70? You know, did you just go through the schedule and say, ooh, I like this game, let me put out a number? What ultimately kind of led to the number of games you put out and why those matchups?
10: Yeah, absolutely. Would love to explain some more kind of behind the curtain stuff here. So when I did them, I literally just go through the schedule week by week, pick up the best games, pick up the best matchup, pick up the rivalries. Pick out the cool out-of-conference games, try to pick out the best kind of G6 games that we're going to have. And I think I started with 140 was my initial list. So I will go through and I make a number on all 140. Then I start chiseling it down. Yeah, it was me and my other one of my other main guys on the team. He was doing the same thing at the same time. I was back from vacation. I was sitting right here. I was sick as a dog back from my trip to Europe. But I wanted to get these out for you, Tim. So I was working hard through being sick, but would have been doing it anyway. We're always out with these about the last week of May, first week of June, so we had a deadline to be anyway. I had to get them out between vacations. So he was doing them at the same time. He picked out his own list of games, and then basically I start chiseling down, he starts chiseling down. I get down to about like 110 or so, and I say, all right, let's compare games, see where we overlap. Then he might have a couple that I didn't have. I got a couple he doesn't have, and I say, all right, why do you want like this game? You know, why do you not have this game? He made fun of me for having Tennessee, Georgia Tech there in week two as one of the games. So that got the boot. then you start taking the games away because you can't put up 100. I guess you could have put up 150, but I don't want people scrolling through the app or the website for too long. I want the real big games to pop. You know, these do take action, but, you know, sometimes it's a swing and miss. We'll have a game up that doesn't take much money. You know, so I really didn't put up any G6 this year other than the Navy Army. Mm-hmm. You know, like to go with the rivalries, like to go with the teams that have storylines, so the bigger matchups. And, you know, just it's the one thing that's a shame, Tim, I'm sure you can commiserate, is we're just losing the really big early season out of conference big matchups now. It's really a shame. So that's why I've got a game like Arkansas, Utah up. Probably wouldn't normally have that, but to me and you, guys like me and you, that's still a fun out of conference matchup you're not going to see all the time. So get up as many of those as you can. But and with the way that the sport is going and where it's going, we're just going to see less and less of these with teams not scheduling these as a protection to get in the playoff, unfortunately. But that's how it works out. You know, we end up lining all these. We end up chiseling down a couple more. And in the last couple of years, I think we've done like 65, 80, and 70 this year. So that's the number we ended up with.
8: Yeah, you mentioned it. I went and just, you know, when you guys put up the week one numbers, I was curious of the projected top 10 teams. The only team that had a semi competent opponent, at least based off of the odds, was Ole Miss, who's around a touchdown favorite against Louisville and Nashville. Everyone else, I believe, was a 3-touchdown favorite or more. And look, some of those matchups just didn't play out. Look, Notre Dame, Wisconsin, we thought it would be great. It is not going well. Based off of the odds, we'll see how it all plays out. But, you know, you mentioned Texas was a team that maybe you're not as high on than others. So right now at DraftKings, Ohio State at Texas is a pick 'em. You know, what have you seen action wise so far in that game of the year? It's going to be a night game down in Austin. You know, Texas didn't like that it was a noon game a year ago. It was a lower scoring game, you know, back in week one a season ago, Matt. But you personally aren't that high on Texas. Was there any divide between you and your team on putting out this number at Pick'em between Ohio State and Texas?
10: Not too much. I don't think we, you know, we're all as high on Texas as maybe some others. You know, of course, this was ended up being a pretty entertaining, low-scoring game last year, 14-7. Ohio State got it, where that close pick, I think Texas actually was a favorite for a little bit before coming back late. It's late money in them. So might see the same thing this year, right around Pick'em. You know, glad these teams are playing. Again, it probably end up being a better game this year with some more experience under the belt for Julian Sain and Arch Manning. So, you know, those were pretty much their first starts last year in such a huge matchup. You could really see the nerves from both those guys in that game. Of course, both got better as the year went along. So, yeah, another real good one there in week two. That's the best out-of-conference matchup, you know, this season. So hope we get a great game. The money we've taken so far, it's been pretty decent on it. Just handle-wise, is pretty split on the action on that one. But it'll be really interesting to see if we have, like, kind of another move in that game come game day, because I think most people have Ohio State as their best team in the country that do power ratings.
8: So I want to get to I'm going to kind of ping pong around in a bunch of games. But last week I had, mutual friend. I'm sure you're aware of Brad Powers' action, and I'm sure he bets, you know, at DraftKings. He gave out a best bet on the pod of a game of the year line. He gave out Penn State +1.5 against USC. That's now moved to a pick. So I don't know if that was him. I don't know if that was the college football betting podcast army hitting it, whatever it was. But that game on October 10th, we know the struggles that USC has had under Lincoln Riley, traveling the time zones. That's a really tricky spot for USC. So what led to the movement on USC Penn State?
10: Yeah, you know, there's only real, you know, the hardcores are the ones betting these games, you know, in the middle of June. So, you know, people that have, you know, influence in the space are going to put that out, and we're going to see the bets. And, you know, that's one where we're getting pretty one-sided. So, you know, just decided to make us that small move over to pick from 1.5, you know, and not give that extra point out there. So, that's one where it wouldn't be too surprised to see Penn State closing as a favorite come game day. You know, we all, like, we talked about just on Tuesdays about USC's struggles traveling east in the Big Ten. It's been a disaster for them so far, and not just covering, but just straight up winning these games, whether a touchdown plus favorite. You know, of course, Penn State is going to be Iowa State light here, potentially, with Matt Campbell coming over, bringing a lot of the Cyclones with them. So, you know, they're always going to get a decent recruiting class there. And that's deep enough in the season where they're probably going to have it figured out quite a bit. So, potentially even undefeated going into that game. I think this USC team this year is finally going to figure it out more so than they have in the last couple. You know, we've been seeing the improvement, especially on the defensive side of the ball. You're bringing in Mayava, who's got experience. You're right. It's probably going to be the whiteout at night, but I think USC is definitely still going to have the talent edge by the time the game kicks off in that matchup.
8: So I want to get to another game, a rematch of the Big Ten Championship. It's going to be in Bloomington. It's going to be an enormous opportunity. I'm sure it's going to be big noon kickoff, which is kind of a bummer for, I'm sure, Indiana fans who would love that to be a primetime game. But regardless, I am curious because you mentioned your power ratings. You've got Ohio State 1, Notre Dame, Indiana tied for second. You got Indiana and Texas 6. You've got Texas, Ohio State at a pick'em, and Ohio State, Indiana at a pick'em. Why is that the same line if your power rating is different?
10: Yeah, great point. You know, that's one where it wasn't, you know, the consensus line. They're not the same as me. So the rest of my team, they got a little bit of a different of an opinion. So with kind of our consensus numbers all averaged out, that's what it came out to. So that's why you see a difference in that from what my number is versus what my team's number is. So we're trusting the process with, you know, 5-6 smart guys doing this, and that's the number we put out.
8: All right, let's get to some of the movement we've seen in game of the year line so far. What you would deem sharp or what you went back and you're like, I don't know, maybe I should adjust this one way or the other. So let's start with, you know, some notable sharp action that you've seen. What games have you moved in your game of the year market?
10: Yeah, I'll start with what I mentioned just a little bit earlier, where we were, I think, higher than Notre Dame from a power rating standpoint, maybe than some other spots or some other people's opinions in the space. So we were willing to put out some numbers that we knew were going to take action on one way. For instance, you know, we opened Notre Dame as a 7.5-point favorite at home against Miami, knowing that just be one way. So we were willing to take those bets in that number. We know we're down to, I believe it's 7 now. On that game. Yep, we're at 7 right now.
8: Can I jump in real quick? You mentioned something, and I've always asked about it. I'm curious. I think our listeners would want to hear. You opening at 7.5, and I know there was another prominent shop that opened up, I think, 5.5. There's a possibility for a middle there, but you mentioned kind of taking a stance. Why would you want to take a stance on that? Because you're confident that your number is right and that you want to write some Miami tickets there?
10: Again, we're trying to be agnostic to our numbers as much as we can when we start off. So we put all this work and we do all this. We come up with a number. That's what we want to put out, and this, you know, still maybe see what happens. And you know, with our market influence, we're always pretty confident we can kind of drag around the rest of the market to our number a lot of time. That's how confident we are with what we do. So, you know, I know that's not going to be so much the case maybe in the middle of June with this, but we like to stick the same process as we would do, let's say, in week 10, where we put out these numbers, agnostic to really the outside influences. And then, you know, we can move it once we start taking some bets. So even though we kind of knew that'd be the case, we just want to stick to our usual process with something like that.
8: If you want to hear my full conversation with Matt Grill, make sure you check out the VSiN College Football Betting Podcast on iTunes, Spotify, as well as YouTube. Let's get into a little handicapping, some best bets. Colby Dance of the Sports Gambling Podcast joins me next right here on VSiN.
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8: 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We dove into a bunch of win totals, a bunch of best bets from Colby, and the first two, some big boys, Ohio State and Texas. And as promised, welcome in my DMV brother, the one and only Colby Dant, part of the Sports Gambling Podcast Nation over there, the College Experience. We're going to run through some win totals that Colby likes. And Colby, first and foremost, man, good to catch up with you again. Love doing this with you each and every summer. How is the off-season, the prep work been going for you so far?
10: Well, good to be back. Good to see you as always, brother. Appreciate you letting me jump on these airwaves. And, you know, the off-season to me, every year, it in a way, it gets kind of worse just because you're hearing, like, court cases nonstop. Yeah. Sores be this, sores be that. So I can't wait. I look at that week zero schedule, that week one schedule, like once a day, refreshing it. But other than that, I mean, look, it's an interesting time. You got Sac State in the MAC, all right? So, I mean, I often say, like, my grandfather played a role in me loving college football as a little kid, and he passed away, like, 20 years ago. And if he woke up today and was to see what we have done with his sport, it's a good thing he's not around to see it. But I still love college football just like you, so I can't wait for the season.
8: Yeah, Sac State in the MAC and Northern Illinois in the Mountain West. Other than that, everything else makes total sense as we go into the college football year. But we love season win totals. And, you know, look, I tip my cap to you and your pod. You guys pump out content every night. It's awesome. I love consuming it. Follow Colby, by the way, on Twitter if you're not already doing so, at the Colby D. And we just had Matt Grill on talking about, you know, how the sausage is made, how these lines are put up. And he and his team, not that high on Texas. And that comes, you know, all things relative. He said in his power ratings, he has Texas at 6. But you sent me over some of the win totals that you like. And Texas under is one of them. Right now, Texas under 9.5, available at FanDuel -135, MGM -135 as well. What about Texas and this schedule makes you look a little bit towards the under?
10: Yeah, I mean, I just think, like, I almost feel sorry for Arch Manning to a certain extent because the pressure that he's under, just everyone's. I was listening to someone else's pod, like, on the way. I'm at the beach right now on vacation, and just you know, having him as the top quarterback in the country, and I'm like, I get it. Like, he's a Manning. We probably should put him very high. But I also think if you look back at his best games from a season ago, you know, Sam Houston State, 133rd pass defense. Mississippi State, 78th best pass defense. Vanderbilt, 118th best pass defense. Arkansas, 104th. Even Michigan in the bowl game, 54th. And, you know, so his best games, he didn't have a great performance against a top 50 defense. And even Michigan being 54th, maybe you say they're better than those numbers, but, like, the more you learn about the situation at Michigan, I think everyone was checked out by the time that bowl game hit. The DC wasn't talking to the head coach for, like, the previous 8 weeks. So I don't know. He got better as the season went along, but I still want to see it against elite competition. And this year's schedule, because I thought the SEC had gifted Texas pretty good schedules the first 2 years. This is a real schedule. Obviously, they're going to the 9-game conference schedule.
11: Another thing is, I'm not a big Steve Sarkisian guy. He's 2-8 against top 10 teams. And to me, he still has to prove it to me. He's been at some great, some pretty good schools and hasn't really delivered yet in the way that he should. I question his play calling, especially in the red zone. But getting Cam Coleman obviously is going to help, and the O-line I think will be better this year. But I just think when you look at the schedule, there's too many tricky spots. And we'll start just at week two. Week two, I mean, just getting Ohio State that early in the season, I don't know about you, but I feel like I have Ohio State power ranked higher than Texas. So I get it. It's on the road there in Austin, Texas, but I think I will take Ohio State to beat them if they play today. So I have Ohio State taking them down. And then there's just tricky spots. At Tennessee, I don't really know what to expect with Tennessee. They try to get Aguilar back for his 10th season, like every other SEC school does this year. the Red River Shootout, you get Oklahoma on a revenge spot. I'm kind of high on Oklahoma this year. I think Florida's going to be much better this year. So you get Florida, even if they get the Red River Shootout, they come home to a Florida team that I'm kind of high on. Ole Miss, I don't know what to really expect of them with Golding. But on paper, they look like they're going to be solid again. But you still have at LSU, at Texas A&M, at Missouri. There's enough meat on the bone here for them. To me, like I think the under's the play. I actually like taking the miss the playoffs play as well. They have to just prove it to me. Prove it to me that A, Arch can play against elite defenses, and also Sark can win these big games.
12: Well, it does feel like a bit of a correlated play. And, you know, when you look at these season win totals, Colby, to see anything less than double digits for Ohio State feels like a misprint. But the schedule's brutal. But you mentioned where you are on your power rating. We just heard from Matt Grill. His personal power rating has Ohio State number one in the country, slightly ahead of Notre Dame and Indiana. The schedule's brutal, as you alluded to, at Texas, at Indiana, at USC, home to Oregon, rivalry game to wrap it up. But, man, the last time Ohio State didn't win, or let's just put it this way. The last time Ohio State lost three games in a regular season, that was that just disastrous Luke Fickell interim year. And even prior to that, you have to go back to like 2004. So, you know, this is on paper the best team in college football. I'm not saying they're winning the title, but Colby, I'm kind of with you here. 9.5, you got to lay some juice. And at DraftKings, they'll let you parlay them. So if you have a team that you really like, you want to pair them up. But, you know, minus 164 at FanDuel, minus 166 at DraftKings. I know the schedule's hard. I just have a hard time envisioning Ohio State losing three games in the regular season.
11: Yeah, and I know, like, we've never, Arthur Smith, the new OC, you know, I don't really worry about, you know, because there is the narrative, like, the NFL guys struggle in college. Well, not at Ohio State. You saw Matt Patricia last year.
10: Right.
11: And it just, you have to be a really bad coach to fail at Ohio State, especially when you see, you know, this set of, you know, receivers. And I think Saiyan's going to take a step forward this year. You know, he was, I thought at moments, you know, he looked really good last year. He needs to stretch the field a little bit more. I think he will. The receiving core, I think, is the best in the nation. Obviously, Jeremiah Smith and Ennis and what do they got? Chris Henry Jr. this year.
12: Mm-hmm.
11: And then Bo Jackson. But that's the one thing I'm curious to see is whether Arthur Smith, you know, he kind of had the MO in the NFL of being run first. I don't know that you need to do that at Ohio State with this set of receivers, but I think their O-line will take a step forward regardless just because of his presence. So, the schedule, I couldn't believe it. It is a ridiculous schedule, though. Like, at road games at Texas, at Iowa, at Indiana, at USC, that, and then home games against Michigan and Oregon. I don't know that they've ever had a schedule this hard in my entire life. I don't know that, but I just trust that they're going to get it done. Like, as much as I love Iowa and I love Kinnick, it's a dangerous place to play. I think the Buckeyes should be able to handle their own there. At Indiana, maybe they lose that one. They get the bye week before USC. I kind of like their chances. Lincoln Riley's got to prove it to me. There's a lot of hype coming out of LA again.
12: Shocking.
11: Yeah, Yeah, and I know they don't have your Irish on the schedule, but I'm still a skeptic with the Trojans. So I think they can do enough. Getting Oregon at home, I think, is a big game. But even if they drop that, you got two losses there. So you're allowed, you know, two losses with that 9.5 win total. So I think the over's going to hit. I think they're the best. I honestly think on paper they're the best team in the nation.
12: Yeah, it's hard to disagree. I mean, I think, you know, as we just discussed, you could throw a lot of these teams kind of in a bag, whether it be Indiana, Oregon, Notre Dame, if you want to throw Texas, if you want to put Georgia in there, obviously Ohio State, kind of all in that same realm. But if push came to shove, to your point, what we heard from Matt Grill, I would probably put Ohio State just a notch ahead of all of those teams. More with Colby Dan coming up on the other side of the break. More best bets from a win total standpoint. Hey, just a reminder, folks, it is that time of year, Preview Magazine season, and we're excited to be partnered up with Pick Six Previews yet again. 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Quick break. On the other side, more with Colby Dant. Some more win totals coming your way.
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30: 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VSiN analyst Steve Mackinnon likes the Bears to go under 9.5 wins. Dave Thule, however, likes the Bears to go over 9.5 wins. You can see both of their reasons why in the NFL Betting Guide. VSiN Money Moves co-host Jonathan Von Tobel likes the Atlanta Falcons over 6.5 wins and the Falcons to win the NFC South at plus 425. While VSiN Prop Points host likes Bijan Robinson of the Falcons to rush for more than 1,174.5 yards. All of that and more in the NFL Betting Guide. With your action update, Mike Sennett on VSiN, the Sports Betting Network.
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12: You know, to bring back Darius Taylor is such a big win, you know, for P.J. Fleck. They have their quarterback coming back in Drake Lindsey. So you're looking at a win total. If you want to lay a little juice, over 5.5 at DraftKings is minus 150 right now. If you want to get a little more bullish, over 6.5 is plus money at both MGM and FanDuel. So curious your thoughts on the Golden Gophers as they head into this year. Last year, undefeated at home. They were a great home team, 7-0 straight up at home a year ago. So what do you make of PJ Fleck squad this year?
11: I think on paper, this might be the best team he's had there in Minneapolis. Drake Lindsey, and I don't believe, I have not, you know, completely kept up with the, he had a DUI a couple weeks ago in his home state of Arkansas, I believe. Which I didn't know. I didn't know they gave out DUIs there. But Drake Lindsey, that's something to monitor because I would assume he's going to be suspended. You know, maybe the Mississippi State game. I don't know what a DUI suspension does these days. But getting Darius Taylor back, I'm really excited for that. Maverick Baranowski, their linebacker, is a stud. I think on paper, if Lindsey can take that step forward, because he played pretty well for a freshman, and the fact that he's now got that experience to go with the run game and the receiving core of Javon Tracy and Jalen Smith, I do think this is his best team on paper. Now the schedule's still tricky, but I actually was toying around with the idea of playing them to make the playoffs. I'm trying to remember what the odds were for them to make the playoffs, but I certainly like the over. I think they should be 3-0 in the non-con against Eastern Illinois and Mississippi State and Akron. I guess monitor the suspension stuff with Mississippi State, but I'm not very high on Mississippi State. So even with the backup, they might be able to manage that. But then the conference play. You know, at Washington, I don't know where you are with Washington, but the Damon Williams situation left kind of a bad taste in my mouth. So I don't know.
12: I'm in a tricky spot, Colby, with Washington, because I am a Damon Williams truther. But him leaving and then saying, no, I totally want to be here. Yeah, does have my concerns and my radar up a little bit. I love the guy. I think he's a unique talent. But I have my questions right now with Washington, how that season's going to play out.
11: Well, I am in the same boat as you, where you can see his skill set and think he's great, but your quarterback, football's a different sport than, you know, basketball or baseball, where, like, if your quarterback is doing that, is supposed to be your leader, even if you don't think he's a leader, the rest of the team looks at the quarterback, and that's a weird message to send your team. Because also, I think a bunch of the players were at, like, a funeral, too, when he sent this. I thought it was like an athlete with the program. So it was that had passed away, not their football program, but I believe like their athletic department. That one makes me very weary. So I do think Minnesota could win that game potentially. I'm kind of down on Washington, or I shouldn't say down. They're unknown to me.
12: Right.
11: Getting Michigan, Whittingham at Michigan, I'm fascinated to see. I'm hearing reports that Underwood might not even start, but I find that hard to believe with the amount of money they're paying him.
12: Oh, they got to start Braden Fowler Nicolosi? Come on.
11: Yeah, I had heard people say that like Underwood was struggling to really get Jason Beck's offense, but you're paying him that much money, he's got to start, right? I mean,
12: I mean, if Devin Dampier was there, it'd be a world of it'd be a different case. But I mean, I sold my stock on Fowler Nicolosi about 3.5 years
11: ago. Yeah, I'm with you on that. but he doesn't fit Beck's offense too. Underwood does. Just from his mobility standpoint.
12: Maybe it's just a situation, Colby, where they're, we put these rumors, maybe put a little fire under his butt because of, the NIL deal that he got. I don't know. I mean, it could be old school motivational tactics, if you will, from Whittingham.
11: Yeah, I think they have another quarterback they have that they're kind of high on, too. I think, if memory serves me correct, I think his last name might be Carr.
12: That's right. Yeah, they've got CJ's little brother.
11: Yeah. I couldn't remember if that was a connection to Lloyd or not.
12: Tommy Carr.
11: There we go.
12: Yeah.
11: He's the grandson
12: of Lloyd Carr. He's CJ's little brother.
11: I think that's the guy that I heard that they were high on.
12: Yeah, you might be right. Yeah, I've heard. Yeah. I did read that he had a really good. Now, he was a true freshman, but I think I did read that he had a really good spring.
11: Yeah, that maybe that's I think that's the one. So.

0: if you have the right wins, if you have a head-to-head win, maybe if you upset, you know, an Indiana or a Penn State, and they're right around that, there might be a path. But I definitely like the win total over. I think this is his best team. So sign me up for the Gophers on the over. And I don't think it's that crazy to take a stab at the playoff odds.
1: Can we row in the boat? 35-1 at BetMGM for Minnesota to make the playoff. I think 25-1 at FanDuel is what I saw out there. All right, let's wrap up the Big Ten portion of your win totals. Let's go with the Badgers. I will see Wisconsin week one as they take on my Irish up at Lambeau. I know you are anti-neutral site games. I, for one, am pumped for it because I've never been to Lambeau Field, so I will be excited to be there. But for the most part, I do agree with your sentiment on social media. We're having too many of these stupid neutral site games. But I went to the game in 21 at Soldier Field. That was pretty neat. And now Lambeau Field this year. So Notre Dame, 20-point favorite somewhere in that ballpark against Wisconsin. Look, you're a guy that knows the G5. In this gambling space, there's not a lot of folks that know the G5 like you do. I was a little surprised to see maybe you're down on Wisconsin because of the addition of Colton Joseph. But win total sitting at 6.5, you can get a little plus money to the under on the Badgers. Year four, it's make or break for Luke Fickell. And you don't think this is going to be a breakout season for the Badgers?
0: Yeah, you know, and enjoy Lambeau. Lambeau is awesome. Like, as much as I don't like neutral site games, like, it's still a great, unique experience. You know, one of the better NFL stadiums, or just in general, just the whole Packers organization is kind of like, the fact that they exist in the NFL is like an anomaly of how this exists. Yeah. So you're going to enjoy that, I think, even though that's not a Packer game. But yeah, I mean, Colton Joseph, I think a lot of people remember his like 275-yard runs against Indiana to start the season.
1: Yep.
0: Which, you know, fair enough. That I seeing how Indiana played out the rest of the year, I can understand being like, oh, who's that guy? He played good, too. But I think a lot of that was Kevin Decker, their offensive coordinator at Old Dominion, who's now at Memphis, which I think is a great hire by Charles Huff. I just think this is another animal, man. I think the Sun Belt's also been down. I think it was down last year. I think it's down right now. To jump in to learn an offense, really, I don't find the staff that it just Wisconsin seems a mess. They were trying the Dairy Raid, now the Jeff Grimes thing. Never been a big Grimes guy. The athletic director just left. That might, I mean, I guess if you're Luke Fickell, that might be a blessing in disguise, because you know, you might get the whole season as opposed to potentially getting fired mid-season. But I just, the schedule is their best schedule they've had in 3 years. I just think that they didn't have a player drafted for the first time this past year. I just don't think they're that talented. They're going to lose to Notre Dame, as you well know, right? They're going to lose as a 21-point spread. yeah. Well, Freeman, early on, you got to worry a little bit.
1: That's true.
0: I think you're looking really good with the Irish this year. Then Western Illinois, Eastern Michigan, they'll probably be fine there. But I got them losing at Penn State. I even think Michigan State, who I know their program's a disaster too right now with everything going on. You heard Tom Izzo ranting the other day. I even think that's like Fitz as great as a dog, but Wisconsin will be favored in that game. I don't feel amazing about Wisconsin in that spot. Love the Bob Chesney hire at UCLA. I don't see them going out to the Rose Bowl and winning that game. Don't see them beating USC, although USC has had their issues when they travel. You obviously losing at Maryland a couple years ago, and then at Iowa, I there's too much meat on the bone here for me to believe that that Luke Fickell, the Wisconsin I've been watching over the past couple years, you just throw in a new quarterback, they're going to be fine. I only got them favored against like Purdue, Maryland, Western Illinois, and Eastern Michigan, maybe Michigan State, but I just don't think there's enough there for 7 wins.
1: 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I'm Tim Murray. 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
2: 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Thank you. Stormy Bonantoni, Jonathan Von Tobel with you back here in downtown Las Vegas. And I know it's the summertime, but we're always looking ahead to the NFL. Obviously, we have recently had all of the OTAs and mandatory minicamps. 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
2: 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The guide is, of course, a part of that, but you and I have both been diving into a handful of different markets ahead of the NFL season as well, trying to see if there's potential to capitalize on a few different things. And today we wanted to look at some of the regular season stat leaders. Feel like it's natural to go to quarterbacks first and passing yards leader. Last year, Matthew Stafford, 4,707, was your leader in the National Football League. Jared Goff and Dak Prescott neck and neck with 4,564 and 4,552 respectively. In all, six quarterbacks with more than 4,000 yards. Joe Burrow was your passing yards leader in 2024. Last year, he was fully healthy with 4,918, followed by Jared Goff, all six, again, six quarterbacks, again, with more than 4,000. So I think that's kind of the benchmark you're targeting. You're looking for a guy who's going to stay healthy, that has weapons, and that can get you upwards of 4,000, 4,200 yards.
3: Yeah, and we'll, to build on your point about the NFL betting guide, a shout-out to John Hansen, who did not hit on it from a regular season leader standpoint, but has a great piece on finding some value in these regular season statistics, one of which he talked about Justin Herbert, for example, over 3,574 and a half passing yards for the season. So really good insight, and just a good insight on how you handicap some of these players and what they're going to look toward for the season for their individual props, as well as something like this. So I don't know if Herbert's going to find his way into the conversation for most passing yards on the season, but he should have a strong year. And to that point, it's hard not to look at the top of the board here. If you're somebody like us that is really big on the Cincinnati Bengals and Joe Burrow and are expecting this team to have the strong year that they are, to have a full season of Joe Burrow, why not look at him at plus 750? And I know, look, we're talking June 26th and asking, hey, do we really want to invest at a plus 750 right now? And I think that's still something worth looking at, considering Burrow, I think, his value for being one of the best quarterbacks in the NFL this year.
2: And the weapons that you have around you, right? No. Like Jamar Chase, T. Higgins, one of, if not the best wide receivers in the entire game right now. You've got a great tandem. This is supposedly going to be the best offensive line that he's played behind in his tenure with the Cincinnati Bengals as well, if the defense actually is doing its job, which we hope and certainly have put into our handicap for the Bengals at large this season, maybe getting the ball in his hands a little bit more too. So, I like that angle a lot. I understand plus 750 isn't the greatest bang for your buck, but for somebody who, like we said as well, was your passing yards leader the last time we saw him healthy and now has potentially a better situation around him, why not? Jared Goff, certainly understandable with the weapons around him too. Dak Prescott also at that plus 750 price, and CeeDee Lamb and George Pickens. I think you understand why the guys are at the top are at the top. And to round out that top of the odds board, Matthew Stafford plus 850 before we get to double digits with Patrick Mahomes 12-1 and then Drake May and Brock Purdy at 15-1. All these guys have weapons. Is there somebody, though, on this odds board that you think maybe not in those top five or six guys that we could deviate from?
3: I mean, what about your boy, Brock Purdy?
2: I don't trust the health.
3: You don't trust the health. Okay.
2: I mean, so I'm not. Yeah, I'm not diving into Brock Purdy MVP. I'm not diving into pass yards. Like, I just don't trust the health.
3: I mean, I think we're somewhere in that range. Like, for example, Caleb Williams has it. I think the Tyler Shuck at 20-1. I think seems insane, just considering there is a lot of expectation.
2: Like,
3: on
2: how
3: Shuck
2: are
3: and
2: he
3: Saints
2: and Trevor Lawrence the same price?
3: Sure. I mean, consider from what we have seen from these offenses, I would be interested in Caleb Williams, just given the arm talent. We know that he has the ability to throw the football. You just do wonder, because I think there's a commonality between these guys that are priced around that range, which is their offenses that are generally really tied into the success of their ground game. And so you're not going to be a Joe Burrow type that's going to be back in shotgun, slinging the ball around the yard. And thus, that's why they're priced the way they are, why they're so tempting even at short prices. It's hard to really envision a year where a Jordan Love or a Caleb Williams or a Tyler Shuck, or even a Sam Darnold, are going to throw the ball enough to lead the league in passing in terms of yardage. So I think I kind of draw a small line there. The farthest out that I thought I was would be willing to go potentially would be Drake May at 15-1. There's a couple of reasons why. First off, we just saw what Drake May did last year, which is always very much worth pointing out. But you look at this matchup now where you get A.J. Brown in the offense and the investment here. Remember, Doves is out there as well now, too. And A.J. Brown's kind of a really good fit for Drake May. If you look at it, he was second in pass completions of 20-plus yards last year. He completed 41 of them. He was third in PFF pass grading on such throws. Brown was tied for ninth among receivers in deep targets last season, so he'll be able to pull those passes in, and he's used to playing that role here. Caught four touchdowns on 20-plus yards downfield throws as well. So high volume of targets for Brown, a guy that adds some explosiveness to this offense, added skill position depth with Doves as well, and the ability that we know that Drake May has. 15-1, and by the way, if we're right that they're worse, you could be trailing in more games. Mm-hmm. You need to throw the ball a little bit more. So Drake May at 15-1 was kind of where I drew my line.
2: Talking through the NFL regular season passing yards leader headed into the 2026-27 season, I actually really was looking to Trevor Lawrence at 20-1 in terms of another one of those kind of bang for your buck types of guys. Last year finished sixth in the pecking order. He's gone over 4,000 yards in three of the last 4 years, and we saw a significant uptick in his production and the Lions winning games the back half of last season. They win 8 of their last 9 regular season games. They push Buffalo to the brink. The passing game, when you add in Jacoby Myers, do you get a healthy Brian Thomas Jr. back this year as well? I think he's another one of those guys that you can tell Liam Cohen wants to throw the football, and Trevor Lawrence has historically been able to be in that threshold that I'm looking for typically, and another 20-1 price I think is potentially worthwhile. Yeah, looking over those last 10 games, he averaged nearly 263 per game, which for a full season would get you over 4,400. And so that's kind of the realm that I'm looking for to see if we can reach, and then obviously hopefully exceed that, considering your winner in this category has had a pretty decent margin amongst the rest.
3: Should we look any further? Should you look, if you're a believer in like Kevin O'Connell, can you take a flyer? Can you take a flyer on Kyler Murray?
2: I would rather do that for MVP than passing yards leader.
3: Or
2: maybe if you like Kyler Murray and you trust that, then look to Justin Jefferson for receiving yards leader. Like, a lot of these things are hand in hand, right?
3: Or what if I'm right? What if Atlanta's good?
2: And Tua Tagovailoa.
3: Tua Tagovailoa is a guy, high completion
2: 100-1.
3: Percentage. 100-1. He can sling the ball around. Obviously, you've seen him rack up passing yards before. Just saying,
2: if you're looking for a shot in the dark,
3: you've got a very good
2: I think health
3: receiver
2: is a fair
3: out of
2: question
3: the
2: for him too.
3: Sure, but you've got a really good receiver out of the backfield in Bijan Robinson that's got some explosiveness to it. He wins the job, and they're as good as I think they are, 100-1.
2: Another angle, so you know I'm also very high on the Bills. I don't want to take 28-1 on Josh Allen to be the passing yards leader this season, but as we were going through this exercise and prepping for it, I was just looking at his season stat total for passing yards, 3,549.5. And this is a number that had already gone up about 75 yards here this offseason being played up. I still think that's too low, and I think this might be something I end up adding to my portfolio. Last year finished with 3,668, which was his lowest output we've seen from a passing yards perspective since 2019, and is still about 120 yards more than this prop is set at. He is consistently going over this number, typically by margin. Prior to the last 2 years, had four straight years going over 4,000, went over 4,200 each of 2020, 21, 22, 23. He's a durable guy. He typically, despite the way that he plays, still gets 16-plus games every single season. With Joe Brady, who's an offensive coordinator, offensive-minded head coach now in that seat, maybe get him to pass the football a little bit more than running. And so I was looking at that number as just something that feels a little bit low, especially with the new addition of DJ Moore, too.
3: Yeah. I guess my argument would be, I mean, what would change with Joe Brady, because he's been calling the plays this whole time anyway.
2: Sure.
3: Right? Like, it's going to be the same offense that they've been running. Brady's going to call plays as well, so.
2: He was the offensive coordinator when he won MVP, too.
3: Sure.
2: So, and he had how many, like, what was his yardage that season? Over 4,000, you know, so he was among those guys for a prop that, again, is set at around 3,500.
3: Yeah. Well, I'm not going to disagree really strongly about
2: it's
3: it.
2: It's more about health for me, and he's been healthy.
3: Yeah. The Bills are a weird team. I think I'm going to be interested to see how much this actually works
2: out. You really don't have faith in them. You think they're going to win the division by default,
3: yeah,
2: and that's
3: right.
2: all.
3: It's not even that I don't have faith. It's just, don't really buy Brady. DJ Moore is a declining receiver statistically who has not surpassed 1,000 yards in 3 out of the last 4 years, and now all of a sudden is going to have more on his plate. And if they take one wide receiver injury yet again, I mean, to go back to what I've talked about with this team before, when you're looking at some of their wide receivers, the way that I presented it in the guide was, if you look at the depth chart behind the dudes that we know about, you're talking about a grand total of about 16 caught passes last year behind the top three guys that are a wide receiver. That's a really thin group.
2: Also, speaking of receivers, I think we see these props go pretty hand-in-hand often, passing yards leader, receiving yards leader. In terms of last year, JSN edged out Puka Nacua by less than 80 yards, but 1,793 was the most in the league last season. Pickens, Jamar Chase, Amon-Ra St. Brown, all over 1,400. So that's the general threshold that you're looking for in this case. Jamar Chase was the receiving yards leader when Joe Burrow was the passing yards leader 2 years ago. So if you're looking at Burrow, are you looking at Chase again? Anybody you like or think stood out in this market?
3: No, I mean, going back to Jefferson that we've talked about before, right? If you buy into Kyler Murray at least starting the entire season and being improved, we've seen in his time in Arizona that he is a high-volume target guy. Like, he will center in on his number one dude, and he will pepper him with targets the entire time. And so you do wonder if that is something worth looking at in regard to Justin Jefferson, just having a strong season if you buy that Kyler Murray is going to be out there. That was kind of the farthest I would go out. You know, you can, I think, maybe make the case a little bit further down. I mean, is Rashee Rice going to play? Like, not even that he's going to play. We know he's going to be out there. But in terms of, is he going to be available? Is not going to find himself in trouble as the season goes along at 30-1? I don't think I want any price of that. I think it would probably draw a line somewhere around A.J. Brown.
2: Yeah, there are a handful of guys that are a little untrustworthy when it comes to that. Again, though, just to remind you, this year's NFL betting guide, it's as comprehensive as it comes, and first to market, we're the earliest one out there trying to get you guys to capitalize on some of these markets, but you can't buy the guide separate anymore. You have to be a full VSiN Pro subscriber to get access to it, but when you do, it's not just the NFL guide that you get for free as a part of it. 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Every sport ahead of the Super Bowl, you're going to get that full betting guide in addition to all of the tools we have at VSiN.com. 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
17: 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Gil Alexander, big thank you again to Dustin Sweetelson, who was in this week, for Kelly Bidlid. Kelly will be back on Monday. I will be doing the show from San Francisco on Monday. Let's hope that goes well. A couple things here before we get to Stevie. Stevie Fezzik, by the way, in for a full hour today for Fezzik Fridays. Oh, get ready. Scott Cupp. Man, Scott, I'm sorry, man. I knew somebody was on the wrong end of this. So Scott Cupp put together a boosted three-leg draw parlay. Oh, I know Stevie loves draw parlays, meaning he doesn't at all. But he had Japan draw hit. He was on, that was the one that we were on. He hit the Paraguay draw as well. And guess what the third was? Turkey and the USA, which was about to be a draw until the 98th minute. I mean, the last moment. They were probably blowing the whistle if that ball doesn't go in. It was within a few seconds. It would have paid him a 38-1. Goes by the wayside. Jack Olaquire. Gil, I miss Kelly when he's not around, but I listen to Dustin at night also. So it was great seeing him take Kelly's place. Great shows all week. Yes, love Dustin. Absolutely great having him here. And when I'm off next, I think he's in this chair. Eric Biggio, MLB most wins in July, should be out later today, early tomorrow at William Hill Caesars. Good luck if you've got any live ones in June. Thank you so much, Eric. Appreciate that. We all look forward to getting those and then handicapping away. Fezzik Fridays begins now. Let's go.
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17: Starring Stevie Fezzik, the only back-to-back winner of the Hilton Super Contest back in the day. Good morning, sir.
18: When those Earth, Wind, and Fire tickets come in, you got me down, right?
17: We start with a Fast Times at Ridgemont High reference. 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
18: I have not. You've told me it's fantastic. God, you know, Barry Manilow is still going strong.
17: So. Did somebody, who was it that told me this? Was it Crack who told me this? That Barry Manilow had it. Barry Manilow, for those who don't know, played here at the Westgate for many, many years. But he had I know that he had some issue with his throat that had all of a sudden, because he couldn't sing. And he finally came back the other night, and Crack said someone, like, went on stage, and, like, Barry Manilow, like, freaked out. He was like, you know, because the guy, like, took a swipe at his sheet music or something. I don't know what
18: really
17: the details. Yeah, but he's okay.
18: I saw him like 10 years ago. The thing I loved the most was all these jingles that he did, like A Good Neighbor,
17: yeah.
18: State Farm is here, You Deserve a Break Today. It's all him.
17: That's
18: McDonald's,
17: all him.
18: Yeah.
17: Was Kit Kat him too, I think? Give me a break. I think that was him too.
18: Ooh, yeah. I mean, that's
17: Oh, no. Band-Aid was his. That was his big one.
18: Whoa.
17: Stuck on Band-Aid because Band-Aid
18: stuck on me.
17: That's Barry Manilow.
18: There we go.
17: Yeah. Steve Fezzik, everybody. That's it. You can go now. Steve, let's start with the play. First of all, can I get your reaction to this gentleman's three-leg draw parlay?
18: Well, he's doing everything right, so he gets a boost.
17: Yes.
18: All right, so why my pet peeve, like, that people go parlay crazy, all right? And the irony is,
17: yeah,
18: throughout the 1990s, no one was playing parlays more than me. I was playing 6, 7, 8, and 10-team parlays
17: on
18: parlay cards.
17: They called you Mr. Parlay, I believe.
18: It's just because they had stale numbers on their parlay cards. So no one has hit more parlays than I have, you know, over the years, including Bert Osborne. I once hit a $200 10-teamer at South Point. Paid $130,000, shook my hand.
17: When Bert Osborne was running the
18: yes.
17: South Point, yeah.
18: Now under new management, that's not as, winning is not as encouraged.
17: Wow.
18: But
17: really? You're going to say that out front? Okay, go ahead. Continue.
18: I love Bert Osborne. But getting back to Scott's parlays, because he had a boost, it makes sense. By the way, if you have a free play, this is the poster child of a great free play. Because remember, when you have a free play, they take away your free play, win or lose. All right, so you want to play the biggest dog possible. So a big parlay, a three-teamer at 6-1, or even like, you know, an accumulated draw at 35-1 is a fantastic way to use free plays.
17: I feel like I need to represent my mishpucha here and say to you, oh, yeah, sure, Stevie, like you weren't taking shots.
18: Well, if using my player's card is going to get me kicked out for playing 10 $90 parlay cards, as my mom used to say, you're better off without friends like that.
17: Oy vey.
18: Oy vey.
17: Okay. Can we start with a play from you?
18: Absolutely.
17: And what I like about this is, okay, maybe you wouldn't admit this. Early in the season, in May, I want to say, you were betting the Atlanta Braves to win the NL East. Like
18: go!
17: That's right. Go, multiple goes.
18: Atlanta plus 225, Atlanta plus 175, Atlanta plus 100, and then Atlanta minus 175.
17: Yep.
18: Every day, like to quote the movie Meatballs, every day we're eating more and more hot dogs before the hot dog eating contest, and we are eating the Atlanta Braves, who opened up an 8-9-10 game lead.
17: I believe I said to you, Stevie, you know it's May, right? I believe I said that to you. Now, what are you doing now?
18: Well, all right. So, some would argue we're a little late to the party, but we're not, because we have this great portfolio of Atlanta dollar cost average still way on the plus side to win the division. So, set up the Phillies to win the National League East. Go. We are betting the Phillies plus 230 or more, even plus 225 or more. Why? Everything has changed. The Phillies, who, as Joe Pita once said, that team got old overnight.
17: Yeah.
18: But that team can pitch, you know, and their pitching has been great, and they've cut the lead from like 9 games down to 4 games. And I got to tell you, I'm not sure who should be favored anymore.
17: Yeah.
18: Now, I know Fangraphs has Atlanta winning comfortably still, as does team rankings, but I am very uncomfortable with Atlanta. I'm more than happy. No one else is going to win. Well, the Nats aren't going to win.
17: The Phillies would love to play the Nationals bullpen every night, that's for sure. By the way, I don't know if anybody caught Mark Borchardt on the show yesterday, but one of the things we went over, the Washington Nationals, if you did the bizarro exercise of playing them, favorite or dog, every single game for a unit, they're the most profitable money line team in baseball, but they're also the most profitable first five team in baseball. And yesterday was a great example of them winning the first five and them getting crushed later. By the way, first fives, the Nationals, not only are the most profitable team in baseball, they lap the field.
18: Ooh.
17: Second place is like half. The Cleveland Guardians, like half the number of units. But anyway, Phillies took advantage of the bullpen once again win. Let's talk about soccer for a second. U.S. and Turkey. Turkey wins in the 98th minute. And no consequence in terms of the situation and for USA advancing. Turkey was already eliminated. But you thought this was the right spot, the absolute right spot to fade the United States.
18: And to be fair, I got that one right, but I got the U.S. game, the second game, wrong, where I said fade the U.S. So, like, I talked to the folks that was over at the win. Like, it's all USA. You know, it's like that movie Towering Inferno. It's out of control, and it's heading right for you. The flames going higher and higher. Basically, everyone is betting the U.S. each and every game, and the game didn't mean anything to the U.S., so I sent it out to our group chat, but unfortunately, I wasn't on. $80 fine. Pass posted. Winner. Yes.
17: Now, if you're scoring at home, we have had references to the 1982 cult classic Fast Times at Ridgemont High, 1979's Meatballs, and I believe Towering Inferno was the 70s as well, was it?
18: O.J. Simpson and a stellar cast.
17: We are bringing in Gen X and Gen Z like nobody's business. Millennials, too. Okay, Crack was on yesterday. I know you listen to his spots. He listens to your spots. There was something he said yesterday that you loved.
18: Oh, you know, people can't seem to distinguish between an absolute Hall of Fame guest versus a good guest. And Crack is a Hall of Fame guest because sometimes he puts little Easter eggs, cryptic things.
17: He does.
18: If you're paying attention. So, like, literally.
17: By the way, before you even continue, sometimes he'll say to me at dinner, he'll be like, even you missed when I said this. So he does do that. Yeah.
18: So just as like an aside, he's like, no one's meeting with more people. He's got more going on than Crack. But like, he's at a casino. He's going to dinner. Maybe he's going to John George or wherever he's dining, and he's just going to, like, take the time to go into the high-limit room. Why? Because he's an advantage player, and he knows the advantage slots. He knows the advantage video poker. He knows what to look for. Now, he's not going to lay it out for you exactly what he's doing, but by contrast, there's all these other content providers, big man, big gambler. And every time, I remember one time Frank B.
17: How do they do that?
18: Oh, big man, walk around. I know everything. And Frank B. texts me, and he goes, Steve, I'm at the Joker's Wild putting in cards against Lupo's people, you know, Stardust. He's like right next to me. I'm not going to mention the gentleman's name, but it was like a long-standing handicapper in Vegas. And he says, so-and-so is playing 96% video poker for quarters. The whole, and it was football season. Like, the whole point of Frank B's post is like, we're all working 80 hours a week. We're so busy during football season. And I get, take the edge off or whatever. But crack would be like the type of guy, I don't have time to play 101% video poker, yet this guy has time to just chuck away $20 aimlessly, mindlessly playing stupid video poker.
17: It's brutal. No, I was, crack described it perfectly yesterday, which is three of us with Nifty, we came out of the restaurant, he took us to this one slot machine. I went my way, him and Nifty went another, and then he said, I'll just put words in his mouth. It was at least bothering him enough in his head, or at least was gnawing at him enough that he had to go back to the machine and actually play it. Again, you said, if you're a parent, if you have kids, don't bring them to Vegas in the summer because yesterday was like 110 or whatever it was. You wanted to add some other places to your list of where they should go?
18: San Francisco area. Or you can just be a bad parent and play 97% video poker.
17: But if you don't have kids, you said, if you're rich, stay at the Wynn.
18: If you're rich and you love sports, stay at Circa. It's fantastic. And hanging out, Forum Shop, Caesars, or Bellagio's. Really good.
17: There you go. More with Stevie next on a number.
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17: 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You play Survivor at all?
18: Yes. And let's talk some Survivor here.
17: Okay.
18: Can I tell you about something that drives me crazy?
17: Please.
18: Oh. When people are projecting how many winners they're going to be, and, like, inevitably, there's the overreaction Monday, right? So when there's carnage, like, I don't think we're going to make it to Halloween, you know, at this rate. And the bottom line is it's memoryless. Like, going forward, every 2 weeks or every double week, if you will, you're going to lose about half the field. It's that simple. So there's 20 weeks. So since every 2 weeks we're going to lose half the people, you have about a 1 in 1,000 chance. So if 20,000 people enter, we would expect 20 winners, approximately. I'm just, you know, this is back of the envelope rounding. And so you can do this exercise, you know, going forward. Just take the number of people left and assume you're going to chop the field in half every 2 weeks moving forward to get a projected number of winners. But what I want to talk about Survivor is that, bad news, everyone listening, you're not going to win. All right? And here's why. It's the same as playing the main event in the World Series of Poker. You're not going to make the final table in your lifetime. Now, you might, but the only way you're going to do it is to get massively lucky to do so. So now is the time. What month are we in? June still?
17: It's June.
18: We got time. Line up your ducks in terms of what you're going to do to monetize your Survivor once you get through September and through October. And what do I mean by that? Start talking to some people and saying, hey, I'm going to be looking to sell some of my Survivor. You know, you want to buy a piece of me if I'm still alive, come Halloween, etc. Instead of, like, panic, it's November 5th and I want to start to figure out what I'm doing. Like, plan ahead and start talking to some people, because I can tell you, guys like Crackman, other people, if you give them an offer they can't refuse, they're gonna love to have a piece of your Survivor. And famously, I did that, you know, 3 years ago and got a piece of Greg Jones's, you know, winning Survivor. Mm-hmm. So, but you want to line this all up earlier rather than later. I will say about this, like, I love free plays. We talk about free play, and I'm a big believer in rip the free play as quickly as possible, because you never know when that person or book that gives you the free play, like, famously DraftKings does this all the time. They give somebody 20,000 in free play, and then they make their, like, their max bet $3, and they can't use the free play because they're unable to. So use it as quickly as possible. But the one exception to the rule, free play is great for Survivor, because you play a 10-point favorite, boom. How do you protect it? You take your little finger and with your free play and play the other guys on the money line, and that's a nice protection.
17: One thing about that, because obviously Survivor has evolved here at Circa, and, you know, we saw there's been cottage industries of podcasts. Now there's the, you know, the sidebar of everybody investing in everybody else's. But when you're saying that, remember when you did it, when you invested in Greg Jones's, you, correct me if I'm wrong, it was like 75 cents on the dollar sort of that you bought it for? What was it again?
18: I believe it was, yeah, I think it was 80 cents, but 80 you're in the neighborhood.
17: In
18: yeah,
17: the neighborhood.
18: Yeah, yeah, yeah.
17: And then remember last year that people were asking for, like, more than it was worth.
18: They're asking for a premium because people want, you know, they want to be part of the squeeze and the juice. You know, they want, and I think part of it is they want to be able to, like, I was just an investor. I would never say I was a survivor winner, although.
17: Although you stood up there with the check, Stevie.
18: I got the jacket. I got the jacket. This is the jacket story in my defense. They say, do you want a jacket?
17: Tell the jacket story.
18: Do you want a jacket? I'm like, yeah. Heck yeah, get the dump button. Heck yeah, I want the jacket, right? So the tailor measures me and the whole thing, and he's like, fantastic. I'm going to get me a jacket. And then he says, I'm up there with Spooky and with Greg. And then the tailor's like, okay, I need a credit card. I'm like, what's this? I thought jackets were like complimentary for like all the winners, and it's like Blues Brothers. Shoot, no. You owe us a lot of money for that beer and that jacket, son.
17: I remember when they told me you got the jacket, I'm like, oh, this guy. I cannot believe
18: it. So I go into negotiation mode. I'm a local. I'm a senior, so I get the jacket for $725 instead of $850. But, hey, as Stu would say in Fast Times, you know, where'd you get that jacket when people ask me, right?
17: Oh, my God. Well, if you haven't seen Fast Times at Ridgemont High, please get on it. It's a good movie. No spoilers from Stevie. Bet Bash is about to happen. I had Spanky on earlier in the week. Beginning of August, so not imminent, but it's happening at the beginning of August. You're doing your own thing right before that. Let's talk about your thing first.
18: Yeah, Vegas betting event. It's my betting boot camp. Really excited about this. I pour my heart and soul into this. And we talk about things like optimization of free plays, optimal teaser play, things that a lot of these things are obvious, but you never do it. You know, and then when you talk about it, and a lot of it isn't obvious in terms of optimal play. How to find out, I hear this all the time, how do you find out if somebody's a winning or a losing bettor? Someone just did a video, like 20 minutes, convoluted, it was all accurate about, am I following somebody who's a winner? I would argue they're all making this too hard. You know how you can find out if somebody's a winner that you're tailing? Ask a guy like Crackman who knows.
17: Mm-hmm.
18: He'll be honest. Just say, hey, does this guy win crack? And he'll say, well, that guy says he's hitting 58%, but no. He doesn't win, you know, and here's why. And here's why the documentation is flawed. But, you know, knowing people that know people in the industry, really, really, you know, an advantageous thing. I'll say this, different animals. If you want to have fun, don't come to the betting boot camp. Okay, we might have some fun. Hey, Todd's going to speak.
17: Todd Wishnev will be
18: there. Anthony Curtis, Las Vegas advisor, is going to be. Crackman's going to be there. I'm going to get Michael Fiddle. NBA expert.
17: Oh, okay.
18: It's going to be speaking.
17: You didn't give your co-founder of this a shout.
18: Kevin O'Neill.
17: Oh, you did. Kevin O'Neill. Okay.
18: So Kevin O'Neill and I did this 15 years ago, and Kevin was actually the first guy to go 7-0 in the Stardust Invitational. So he's wrote a couple books on handicapping, went into corporate world for a little while. Now he's back. So love Kevin O'Neill. And so I will say, so Bet Bash is a lot more fun. If you're a drinker, go to Bet Bash, you know, with all these open bars and Spanky and entertainment, you know, the Hall of Fame dinner. You know, it really is a great time. And they've got some great panelists. I will say this. Directionally, a lot of the Spanky and a lot of the Bet Bash people are absolutely spot on correct. They hate tout. They hate people that sell picks. And I agree with them directionally for the most part. But it's similar to like blackjack basic strategy where, all right, you stand on 12 against a 6. But I assure you, there are times you should hit 12 against a 6, all right, if you're a card counter. Same thing. I mean, anyone that tells me, oh, don't get Carl Sachs plays, don't get Dr. Bob's plays, don't get Jeff Berlin's at J.B. Wynn's plays, I mean, they just aren't paying enough attention.
17: There are always exceptions to the rule.
18: Exactly.
17: Sure. Now, one of the things that Spanky does with Bet Bash, he is not only the founder of Bet Bash, but he also founded this Sports Gambling Hall of Fame here with Derek.
18: Oh, dear.
17: And it's right in the corner. Behind us, here comes the oh dear. You have opinions on this.
18: What if I told you that there was a Poker Hall of Fame and they have a lot of poker room managers that were all voting for each other to be in the Hall of Fame?
17: Yeah, that'd be stupid.
18: I mean, that guy invented instead of everybody doing a blind, just the big blind having the blind. And that's kind of where I'm at with Sports Betting Hall of Fame. So there's certain guys that aren't in the Sports Betting Hall of Fame. That, in my opinion, you can disagree.
17: Let's distinguish. Sports Betting Hall of Fame is something that's happening on the East Coast. That's a lot of administrators. This is, because that one was called the Sports Betting Hall of Fame, this is the Sports Gambling Hall of Fame.
18: I still think the majority of people should get there for their sports betting prowess.
17: Right, I'm just making the distinction.
18: Yeah. Fair enough, yes. Yeah. Yeah, and I put one in the same, and there's two of them. Yeah. But like, certain guys, like I'm very, like I I'm a historian. I mean, I love guys, and I see why people might not agree with everything they did, but I love Mark Lawrence, you know, and I think he belongs in there.
17: Very, very nice man.
18: Yes. Jim Feist, I think, belongs in
17: there. Super nice man.
18: Yeah, both those guys, they literally were the pioneers, and Mark's going strong with his playbook and his cup of coffee and everything he's doing. You know, it's a guy we never talk about, and I never got to meet him. Doc of Doc Sports, the Big Ten game of the year, and now Wade is running, you know, Doc Sports. And I never had met Wade. I had lunch with Wade recently. Great guy. You know, so I had a great conversation with him. You know, but I go back to Dr. Bob Sports. He's in the Wall Street Journal. He's moving every one of these lines.
5: Yeah.
18: And you know, going back to the Big Ten game of the year, I remember going in the 80s, and every Big Ten game was circled. What's this? You know, oh, they're all circled for their limits because the Doc Big Ten game of the year is about to drop. I mean, that's just great stuff. And obviously, there's great odds makers. I have a preference for Kenny White. Kenny White was the best of all the great odds makers in my eyes. But there's numerous ones, you know, Jimmy Vaccaro and Chris Andrews, and all of them do a great job. You know,
17: I always, whenever this conversation comes up, I'm very close to Dr. Bob, so I feel like I'm stumping for my friend. The person who I'm not as close to that I think should be in is Elihu Foistel. Elihu Foistel, who has written books on betting, but more importantly, ghost writ Pinnacle newsletter back in the day under Simon Noble, and was Justin Seven as a moderator at SBR, helping people for many years on his own time. He should absolutely
18: 100%.
17: Be in.
18: And there was a snake draft. Everyone would take Dr. Bob or Elihu or Rufus Peabody over all these administrators.
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14: 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And Jensen, what we're going to do every day now leading up to the Hall of Fame game, and I know people are like, are people really interested in the Hall of Fame game? It's football. And we know that we can't wait to watch at least a little bit just to kind of wet our whistle for the regular season here coming up in September. So every day we will break down one team to lead up to that game in Canton. And, of course, I think we'd be remiss if we did not start off each and every day here with the reigning defendings. And that's where we begin today's edition of the Daily Gridiron.
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14: If you're watching on FanDuel Sports Network on YouTube TV, you're going to see some great graphics that our people have put together to get you that countdown to the Hall of Fame game starting today with the best. And I don't think we saw Seattle as being the best this time last year, but they ended up being just that. Look, it was nip-tuck with the Rams in the championship game, so very close there. Not close in the Super Bowl. And clearly they look like the best team in the best conference a year ago. And now, Jensen, that win total is going to be very high, as you can expect, at 10.5 to make the postseason. You got to lay 225. To repeat as West champions, and we'll get into that, is $2. And to repeat as NFC title holders, 550 in the Super Bowl there at 10-1. And I think the key, Jensen, is can they win the West again? Because I think we saw last year going the wild card route for whoever else might have to do it out of this division is very hard to do.
15: Yeah, they certainly can win the West again. They won't be my selection. But let's look at offseason to date, okay? Free agency, some pieces departing. Of course, the Super Bowl MVP, Kenneth Walker III, now a member of the Kansas City Chiefs. Reek Woolen on his way up. Boy Mafe, by the way, who went to the Bengals. Kobe Bryant, the safety to the Bears. But they did retain one of their, all of a sudden, surprise big weapons in Rashid Shaheed to go along with Jackson Smith and Jigba. Again, a three-year, $51 million deal. Critical weapon, not only offensively, but man, how big he was on special teams as well. Josh Jobe, cornerback, re-signing a three-year, $24 million deal. Big after you lose Reek Woolen there to at least have some stability or at least retain some of that in the back end. I would look at the draft. And again, I know a lot of people are looking towards awards markets and saying, boy, does Jadarian Price have some value, upwards of 7, 8, maybe even 9 to 1, depending on where you're shopping around in those futures markets for offensive rookie of the year. They take him with the final selection in the first round, round number two, a great safety, Bud Clark out of TCU, very versatile, can replace Kobe Bryant there right away in that secondary. I did like Julian Neal, speaking of secondary, their third round selection out of Arkansas, very physical, big long corner there, can basically be the Reek Woolen at a much cheaper price, obviously. So I think they did what they had to do. Of course, we know the departure of Clint Kubiak now, who is the head coach of the Las Vegas Raiders. They do hire Brian Fleury over from the division rival 49ers as their new OC. Let me tee it up for you on a couple of fronts. First and foremost, grade the offseason to date for them. Is this satisfactory for you for a defending Super Bowl champ? Are they still light in some areas? If we had to play a regular season game today against the New England Patriots, is this exactly the team that you would be okay with, at least from day one, entering this 2026 season?
16: Absolutely. And again, I've said right here on this show and on this network, like John Schneider, the way he runs things, is he's got a very strict plan that he adheres to. And we talked about it right here in the program after they won the Super Bowl and they go to the parade. And it was very awkward with he and Kenneth Walker. And I was like, they're not going to pay him, right? They're just not going to do this. They're not going to overpay for certain players at certain positions. And you mentioned Jadarian Price coming in here from Notre Dame. I look at him going with Zach Charbonnet this year, and I go, I think they're going to be just fine. And I know they go, they lost the Super Bowl MVP. Yes, you did. But that's not the way that they run their offense. They weren't going to pay him or put, remember at that point, the option was they could have tagged him and made him one of the highest five paid players at that position. And I said, I don't think they're going to do that because they never tag guys. So clearly Schneider was willing

0: next year to go back. And we've seen teams try to go for two in a row. The Chiefs famously couldn't get that done. So there have been teams that have been in position to go back-to-back, but they haven't done it now in over 20 years. So, excuse me, the Chiefs did, but they couldn't three-peat, right? So, again, we're trying to go for two in a row here. The Chiefs have done it, but it really, historically, it's really hard to do this. Are they the Chiefs? Are they Andy Reid? And are they Patrick Mahomes to be able to do that in that fashion? I don't think so, Jensen. So when I look at this team, I think they're really good. I don't think they're going anywhere. I think they're going to be right there. We've seen what the Rams have done in the offseason. They are the Super Bowl favorites for a reason, and really short order at plus 550, and you have to get down to 11-1 for the Seahawks. That's almost a $6 difference in the betting market. I think that's fair. I would not pick Seattle this year. You know, I was all over this team last year. I still really like this football team. I think it's a wild card team, and I don't think this team will be good enough to go on the road, as great as McDaniel is, by the way. McDonald is as a head coach on the road, and the proof's in the pudding there. McDonald's been fantastic on the road. I don't think they're good enough to win multiple games on the road in the NFC this year. They would not be my pick to get back to the Super Bowl this year.
1: Yeah, again, when you look at their strength of schedule, it's actually dead in the middle, 16 of 32, at least according to our VSiN NFL betting guide. A couple of trends to throw out to people, and let's begin right with the season opener. They are 5-1-1 ATS. Seattle is in their last seven contests head-to-head against New England. But, Dave, the over is 7-1 in their last eight head-to-head matchups. Feels like they have had the answer, or at least both sides have not had issues being able to put up some points. I think what's intriguing about Seattle's early portion of the schedule, we start thinking in some survivor implications here. I would have to imagine early in the year, Dave, a lot of people are going to fade the Arizona Cardinals. For a strategy standpoint, would you want to burn the Seahawks in week two, a classic overreaction week? You got to go on the road. It is an NFC West opponent. Yes, they begin the pomp and circumstance. They'll hang the banner there at Lumen Field and welcome in the Patriots. I think regardless of result, is there a point there? And for what it's worth, eight of the last nine head-to-heads against Arizona, Seattle has covered. So if you want that one in there as well, that's a great one. Would you be willing to burn Seattle as early as week two in a survivor pool, just knowing that's going to kind of be the trend? It's going to be a popular thing with Arizona out of the chute.
0: If you look at the back end of their schedule, right, so if you're looking deep into potential survivor and you see the Cowboys in week 11 on Monday Night Football, if we think the Giants are going to be improved, maybe that would be a spot you'd want to hold to week 14. But again, at week 14, we have no idea what the tone and tenor of this football team is going to be and what they look like with potential injuries. And again, Sam Darnold has been great the last 2 years in Minnesota and in Seattle last year. He has been great, not good, fantastic. Does still turn it over a lot. And again, you saw that last year, still does have the interception bugaboo, and yet they were good enough to overcome that. I probably would look to use them earlier in the season. I don't know if I want to use them that soon. Maybe week 9 at home in Survivor against Arizona, as you mentioned. I know divisional rivals, sometimes that it can get a little wonky there, and people don't like to do that. But at home in Lumen Field, week 9 against the Cardinals, that might be a spot if I don't want to go too early on Seattle, maybe right there in the middle. Because I don't think I want to wait until that Cowboy double dip with the Rams at Philadelphia. And even at Carolina, it could be tricky late in the year. So I might want to go earlier. Week 9 might be where I'd identify right now. But I don't think this team's going back-to-back. Chiefs, Patriots, the last two teams to be able to do just that. Jensen, great stuff as always. We got a lot to get to here. We're going to have the maestro himself, Mike Palm, join us here from Las Vegas, and that means you got to be on your toes for Palm's Pressing Three. It's all straight ahead right here on VSiN by the Books.
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4: If you Google Jacob Rodriguez immediately, and now this is going to be from people who cover the Dolphins, super high praise for how he already looked at OTAs, and he was causing fumbles again, and there's like Instagram with a ton of likes on him causing a fumble, and already the team, they're in love with the kid.
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4: 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He'll put up probably really good numbers as a result, and he's kind of a big name coming in from Texas Tech in college football last year. I think he's got a great opportunity, and like, you can still find 22-1, 26-1 out there if you look. Circa's down at 12-1 at the guy already.
3: Ooh.
4: So anything above 20-1, I just keep adding and filing and putting it away in my account.
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10: 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A great show in store for you today as we get some handicapping from Colby Dant of the Sports Gambling Podcast and the College Experience. But we also get a peek behind the counter with trading manager of DraftKings, Matt Grill. A little bit of how the sausage is made, if you will, of how we put together, or he puts together, some of these Game of the Year lines, futures, and whatnot. So two great conversations for you coming up here in just a little bit. Just a reminder, if you want to hear these interviews in their entirety, because both of them were quite long, you could check out the VSiN College Football Betting Podcast on iTunes, on Spotify, as well as on YouTube. First up, my chat with Matt Grill of DraftKings, taking a look at the early movement in some of the futures at DraftKings Sportsbook. You know, I want to take a step back, Matt, and, you know, since, you know, we talk, as I mentioned, every Tuesday night during the college football season, actually almost every Tuesday night during the whole year on VSiN Primetime, if you want to check that out, 9 p.m. Eastern Time, Matt joins me and Matt Humans every Tuesday. But for those who have not heard it, You know, a situation like Indiana in this sport to happen a year ago, I know 2 years ago it was the run to the playoff. There were some big numbers. I think you guys had around 100-1. You know, thinking back at a team like Indiana, does it make you and your team look ahead and say, all right, is there a possibility that we could see this happen again? Or do you look at it more as a blip in the radar moving forward that a team with such long odds like Indiana preseason would win the national title in college football?
4: Yeah, it's pretty crazy that happened, you know, so quickly after the expansion of NIL. I think looking back now that, you know, obviously hindsight's 2020, you can kind of see that this is now possible with the transfer portal and just the fact that these schools are able to bring in, you know, mercenaries, basically, whether it be a coach or these players, you know, Cignetti bringing in all the good players from GMU. But still, no one ever thought that this could happen. But when these colleges get funded now, you know, like a Texas Tech, where they're just have all this money behind them from the boosters and can do this, you know, it is possible now, in addition to having an expanded playoff. So well, now that you have 12 teams in, just get in the dance and you're going to have a shot now. We've seen, you know, the teams that didn't have the bye before this year were the ones that were getting picked off in these first couple of rounds once they had to play. So it's just, you know, there's a lot of variables here that really no one had dealt with before that were new and were hard to assess because we didn't have any past history. So, yeah, still, I think this is a once-in-a-lifetime thing that we saw, Tim, with Indiana being 100, 150-1 to win it all. Especially, you know, they had just made the playoff too. So, I mean, we should have probably been more conscientious of that. So that's why you're probably seeing some of these numbers this year on teams that could maybe make that leap that you're not going to get as juicy of a price now, especially one that probably just made the playoffs. So yeah, I think it was a once in a lifetime occurrence, but, yeah, we could see more and more of this, randomness now in the game.
10: How challenging is it, Matt, to make these numbers in this day and age? Have you gotten a better feel of it now with the portal and, you know, some of the continuity? I would say college basketball, in my opinion, is a little bit more challenging because you can completely flip a roster in a year. Usually, maybe not completely flip it. You need maybe some holdovers. But for you, trying to properly set the futures market, knowing a team like LSU, for example, goes so big in the portal. You mentioned Texas Tech and how heavy they've been in the portal in recent years. So how do you try to put a proper number on a futures on the futures market?
4: Yeah, it's a really interesting dynamic, you know, because I've been making numbers on games for 20 plus years now. And it used to be, you know, right around this time or maybe in May, you'd probably start looking what a team did last year, what your ending, your PR was, go look at the returning starters. You know, maybe look at some coaching changes, some scheme changes, and boom, adjust your number and you were done and you could start rolling with that. But it's so much more involved now, especially due to the fact that, you know, books like us and many others are coming out with content earlier and earlier and earlier. You know, we're putting stuff up in January, February now, where honestly, you do the best you can, and a lot of it is just a guess. That's the truth of the matter is, you know, we got to get this up. We figure, you know, we're pretty sharp with what we do, especially with all the experience we have and the process that we have. But a lot of it has to be you put it up, you take some sharp bets, and you move aggressively. I didn't quite used to be like that. So it's a very different process now, although I will say this year was earlier than the past year because we didn't have a second transfer portal, so I'm very thankful for that. I did cut down on the work a little bit, so it was a little bit easier this year, but this is just how it's going to be now going forward. It's the Wild West, even in the springtime before spring games. And after that, so, you know, because we're putting out more than ever, like we talk about every week, we've got great new content on site, pretty much new stuff every week in the off season. So again, we're just putting this out, hoping we have a good process. Let's take some bets, and we'll move the numbers accordingly.
10: Well, we'll get to game of the year, week zero, week one line moves here in just a little bit, but I want to stick with the national championship market right now. You guys have Ohio State as your favorite at 6-1, Notre Dame plus 650, Texas plus 750, Indiana 8-1, Oregon 8-1, Georgia plus 850. Let's stop at those six, because it does feel like, as we talk preseason, Matt, most people in some order have those teams probably in their top six of a power rating, if you want to throw Miami in there as well. What action have you seen at DraftKings in your futures market so far amongst the top tier of college football this year?
4: Yeah, I'll tell you what, we opened Notre Dame 10-1 back in January, I think a couple of days before the national championship, and we took money on them immediately. Really no surprise
11: there with them being snubbed from not making it into the CFP and what they had coming back. So they're all the way down to 650 now. And we've got some liability on them for sure. If I'm thinking back, we opened up, I believe it was four co-favorites. We had Ohio State, Texas, Indiana, and I believe Georgia at the time, all 7-1 when we opened. So Georgia, I actually just moved them today from 10 down to plus 850. With the continuity and the roster there, I think they're still the best team and the team to beat in the SEC, although hasn't been the case the last couple years with them going that far in the CFP. And we've got Texas plus 750, got more liability on them. I might end up moving that out a little bit, just not sold on them. You know, they could have very easily been a couple of losses worse last year. There's a couple really miraculous wins against Kentucky, and I believe it was Mississippi State. So those top six teams, I think, have kind of separated themselves. Like you mentioned, Miami, they're 11-1 right behind them. And after that, it's a lot of guesswork because, like you mentioned, LSU 18-1. What's that team going to be? Texas A&M 20-1. They probably were perceived to be a little bit better last year than they actually were. Got beat at home. And after that, Texas Tech 22-1. So again, we're just going to see what happens with them with Will Hammond. And of course, the stalwart Alabama. When's the last time they were 25-1? That's where they're sitting this year. You know, they've been on a kind of a gradual decline the last couple of years. So, really kind of great to see that we've got a lot of those top favorites, but, you know, not even like in years past when it was just a 4-team playoff where you might see the favorite sitting like plus 350 or 4-1. So kind of nice to see that openness in the race now.
10: Anyone else, Matt, as you look at, you know, people who have taken, you know, we like to joke, whether it be pizza bet or couch cushion money. Have you seen any teams further down that, you know, maybe comes across your desk? You're like, really? Someone taking a shot at Utah to win the national championship at 100-1. Anyone further down the board that make you, I don't know, raise an eyebrow or just laugh a little bit that someone's taking a shot on them?
11: You know, we've got a lot of these SEC schools that are kind of the mid-pack teams that are in the kind of like 50 to 150 range. You know, there's a bunch of them. I'll mention Oklahoma too. They're 35-1.
10: Sure.
11: You know, but you look at these teams like Florida, Tennessee, Auburn, Missouri, 60, 70, 80, 90 to 1. You know, South Carolina, 120-1. Maybe they bounce back after a really poor year or so. You know, if one of them can make the leap and you can guess correctly, you know, maybe they can get in contention there, get in the tournament. And make a run. So I think those could be a little bit of value on those. You know, the one that's going to be really interesting is, just because the conference is so, I don't want to say bad maybe, but, you know, Clemson's not the dominant favorite anymore. That's kind of being supplanted as Miami, but Virginia Tech, I mean, maybe you want to take a flyer on them. If James Franklin, who I think is a great coach, I think this is a great fit. You know, if they can, again, you just got to get into the tournament and then all bets are off. You know, anything can happen. Maybe someone like them, as a flyer. So again, if someone can spot the next Indiana this year, credit to them.
10: You know, it's funny, Matt, when you think back to just a couple years ago, there were some people at VSIN. I think Mike Palm was one of them who had, you know, Cincinnati to make the playoff at like 12 or 14-1, but there never really were massive long shots to, you know, honestly, from a content standpoint that we could talk about, hey, you should take a shot on this team, because in the reality, it was usually pretty big name teams that made the field of four. Now you look at what we've seen in the past couple of years, whether it be Indiana 2 years ago or James Madison a year ago, coming out of the Sun Belt, surprisingly. So, or SMU 2 years ago, have you seen people, I know you don't have the make the playoff market up yet, but have you felt more people are taking some shots on kind of I don't want to say random, but unique teams that you as an odds maker maybe need to keep an eye on a little bit more with the market and, you know, things being opened up a little bit more with the 12-team playoff?
11: Yeah, for sure. And actually, I'll correct you there, Tim. We do have to make the CFP up. It's just on the two make. Don't have the no's up yet. We'll eventually have some yes no's and some of the favorites. But we do have those up, parlayable. So those have been like just phenomenal acts in the last couple years with the 12 team playoff, just with so many teams that can make it now. We see stabs on those all the time is on the G6 teams. If you can, you know, like, let's say like the, American, you know, if you can, like last year, you know, where it was looking like, a North Texas, was maybe going to get in there. Some of these other teams have done well there. You know, so we see stabs on those quite a bit, like a UTSA this year, 10-1, Army 10-1, South Florida 11-1. So, UNLV, who's been so close, the last couple of years, from winning the Mountain West and having a chance to get in. They're 12-1. So yeah, we definitely see stabs on these quite a bit, just because you're seeing 10, 15, 30 to ones on these as well. So, because again, one of these is going to be guaranteed to get in. So if you can guess right in the summer, you're going to usually get paid pretty well.
10: And we'll hear more from Matt Grill coming up on the other side of the break as we dive into the 70 Game of the Year lines. How did they get to the number 70? Why not more? Why not less? We'll dive into that here on the other side. And also, any movement in that Week 2 massive showdown in Austin between Texas and Ohio State.
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1: So let's get into Game of the Year lines. You guys put up 70, and I appreciate it. A little behind the curtain, Matt shot me a text to let me know that the Game of the Year lines were up. I've been razzing them a little bit. Hey, when are you going to get these lines up? You know, when are we going to be able to talk about this? So you put them up. I was on vacation. Thankfully, I was in an area while I was on the cruise ship to have enough service. So I quickly looked them up, tweeted a couple out. But before we get into the specifics of those particular games, you know, why 70? You know, did you just go through the schedule and say, ooh, I like this game, let me put out a number? What ultimately kind of led to the number of games you put out and why those matchups?
2: Yeah, absolutely. Would love to explain some more kind of behind the curtain stuff here. So when I did them, I literally just go through the schedule week by week, pick up the best games, pick up the best matchup, pick up the rivalries. Pick out the cool out-of-conference games, try to pick out the best kind of G6 games that we're going to have. And I think I started with 140 was my initial list. So I will go through and I make a number on all 140. Then I start chiseling it down. Yeah, it was me and my other one of my other main guys on the team. He was doing the same thing at the same time. I was back from vacation. I was sitting right here. I was sick as a dog back from my trip to Europe. But I wanted to get these out for you, Tim. So I was working hard through being sick, but would have been doing it anyway. We're always out with these about the last week of May, first week of June, so we had a deadline to be anyway. I had to get them out between vacations. So he was doing them at the same time. He picked out his own list of games, and then basically I start chiseling down, he starts chiseling down. I get down to about like 110 or so, and I say, all right, let's compare games, see where we overlap. Then he might have a couple that I didn't have. I got a couple he doesn't have, and I say, all right, why do you want like this game? You know, why do you not have this game? He made fun of me for having Tennessee, Georgia Tech there in week two as one of the games, so that got the boot. then you start taking the games away, because you can't put up 100. I guess you could have put up 150, but I don't want people scrolling through the app or the website for too long. I want the real big games to pop. You know, these do take action, but, you know, sometimes it's a swing and miss. We'll have a game up that doesn't take much money. You know, so I really didn't put up any G6 this year other than the Navy Army. Mm-hmm. You know, like to go with the rivalries, like to go with the teams that have storylines, so the bigger matchups. And, you know, just it's the one thing that's a shame, Tim, I'm sure you can commiserate, is we're just losing the really big early season out of conference big matchups now. It's really a shame. So that's why I've got a game like Arkansas, Utah up. Probably wouldn't normally have that, but to me and you, guys like me and you, that's still a fun out of conference matchup you're not going to see all the time. So get up as many of those as you can. But and with the way that the sport is going and where it's going, we're just going to see less and less in these, with teams not scheduling these as a protection to get in the playoff, unfortunately. But that's how it works out. You know, we end up lining all these. We end up chiseling down a couple more. And in the last couple of years, I think we've done like 65, 80, and 70 this year. So that's the number we ended up with.
1: Yeah, you mentioned it. I went and just, you know, when you guys put up the week one numbers, I was curious of the projected top 10 teams. The only team that had a semi competent opponent, at least based off of the odds, was Ole Miss, who's around a touchdown favorite against Louisville and Nashville. Everyone else, I believe, was a 3-touchdown favorite or more. And look, some of those matchups just didn't play out. Look, Notre Dame, Wisconsin, we thought it would be great. It is not going well. Based off of the odds, we'll see how it all plays out. But, you know, you mentioned Texas was a team that maybe you're not as high on than others. So right now at DraftKings, Ohio State at Texas is a pick 'em. You know, what have you seen action wise so far in that game of the year? It's going to be a night game down in Austin. You know, Texas didn't like that it was a noon game a year ago. It was a lower scoring game, you know, back in week one a season ago, Matt. But you personally aren't that high on Texas. Was there any divide between you and your team on putting out this number at Pick'em between Ohio State and Texas?
2: Not too much. I don't think we, you know, we're all as high on Texas as maybe some others. You know, of course, this was ended up being a pretty entertaining, low-scoring game last year, 14-7. Ohio State got it, where that close pick, I think Texas actually was a favorite for a little bit before coming back late, slate money in them. So might see the same thing this year, right around Pick'em. You know, glad these teams are playing. Again, probably end up being a better game this year with some more experience under the belt for Julian Sain and Arch Manning. So, you know, those were pretty much their first starts last year in such a huge matchup. You could really see the nerves from both those guys in that game. Of course, both got better as the year went along. So, yeah, another real good one there in week two. That's the best out-of-conference matchup, you know, this season. So hope we get a great game. The money we've taken so far, it's been pretty decent on it, just handle-wise. It's pretty split on the action on that one. But it'll be really interesting to see if we have, like, kind of another move in that game come game day, because I think most people have Ohio State as their best team in the country that do power ratings.
1: So I want to get to I'm going to kind of ping pong around in a bunch of games. But last week I had, mutual friend. I'm sure you're aware of Brad Powers' action, and I'm sure he bets, you know, at DraftKings. He gave out a best bet on the pod of a game of the year line. He gave out Penn State +1.5 against USC. That's now moved to a pick. So I don't know if that was him. I don't know if that was the college football betting podcast army hitting it, whatever it was. But that game on October 10th, we know the struggles that USC has had under Lincoln Riley, traveling the time zones. That's a really tricky spot for USC. So what led to the movement on USC Penn State?
2: Yeah, you know, there's only real, you know, the hardcores are the ones betting these games, you know, in the middle of June. So, you know, people that have, you know, influence in the space are going to put that out, and we're going to see the bets. And, you know, that's one we're getting pretty one-sided. So, you know, just to try to make us that small move over to pick from 1.5, you know, not give that extra point out there. So, yeah, that's one where it wouldn't be too surprised to see Penn State closing as a favorite come game day. You know, we all, like, we've talked about just on Tuesdays about USC's struggles traveling east in the Big Ten. It's been a disaster for them so far, and not just covering, but just straight up winning these games, whether a touchdown plus favorite. You know, of course, Penn State is going to be Iowa State light here, potentially, with Matt Campbell coming over, bringing a lot of the Cyclones with them. So, you know, they're always going to get a decent recruiting class there. That's deep enough in the season where they're probably going to have it figured out quite a bit. So, potentially even undefeated going into that game. I think this USC team this year is finally going to figure it out more so than they have in the last couple. You know, you've been seeing the improvement, especially on the defensive side of the ball. You're bringing in Mayava, who's got experience. You're right. It's probably going to be the whiteout at night, but I think USC is definitely still going to have the talent edge by the time the game kicks off in that matchup.
1: So I want to get to another game, a rematch of the Big Ten Championship. It's going to be in Bloomington. It's going to be an enormous opportunity. I'm sure it's going to be big noon kickoff, which is kind of a bummer for, I'm sure, Indiana fans who would love that to be a primetime game. But regardless, I am curious because you mentioned your power ratings. You've got Ohio State 1, Notre Dame, Indiana tied for second. You got Indy in Texas 6. You've got Texas, Ohio State at a pick'em, and Ohio State, Indiana at a pick'em. Why is that the same line if your power rating is different?
2: Yeah, great point. You know, that's one where it wasn't, you know, the consensus line. They're not the same as me. So the rest of my team, they got a little bit of a different of an opinion. So with kind of our consensus numbers all averaged out, that's what it came out to. So that's why you see a difference in that from what my number is versus what my team's number is. So we're trusting the process with, you know, 5-6 smart guys doing this, and that's the number we put out.
1: All right, let's get to some of the movement we've seen in game of the year line so far. What you would deem sharp or what you went back and you're like, I don't know, maybe I should adjust this one way or the other. So let's start with, you know, some notable sharp action that you've seen. What games have you moved in your game of the year market?
2: Yeah, I'll start with what I mentioned just a little bit earlier, where we were, I think, higher than Notre Dame from a power rating standpoint, maybe than some other spots or some other people's opinion in the space. So we were willing to put out some numbers that we knew we were going to take action on one way. For instance, you know, we opened Notre Dame as a 7.5-point favorite at home against Miami, knowing that just be one way. So we're willing to take those bets of that number. We know we're down to, I believe it's 7 now. On that game. Yep, we're at 7 right now.
1: Can I jump in real quick? You mentioned something, and I've always asked about it. I'm curious. I think our listeners would want to hear. You opening at 7.5, and I know there was another prominent shop that opened up, I think, 5.5. There's a possibility for a middle there, but you mentioned kind of taking a stance. Why would you want to take a stance on that? Because you're confident that your number is right and that you want to write some Miami tickets there?
2: Again, we're trying to be agnostic to our numbers as much as we can when we start off. So we put all this work and we do all this. We come up with a number. That's what we want to put out, and this, you know, still maybe see what happens. And you know, with our market influence, we're always pretty confident. We can kind of drag around the rest of the market to our number a lot of time. That's how confident we are with what we do. So you know, I know that's not going to be so much the case maybe in the middle of June with this, but we like to stick the same process as we would do, let's say, in week 10, where we put out these numbers, agnostic to really the outside influences. And then, you know, we can move it once we start taking some bets. So even though we kind of knew that'd be the case, we just want to stick to our usual process with something like that.
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1: Hope you enjoyed a snippet of my conversation with DraftKings Sportsbook trading manager Matt Grill. 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We dove into a bunch of win totals, a bunch of best bets from Colby. And the first two, some big boys, Ohio State and Texas. And as promised, welcome in my DMV brother, the one and only Colby Dant, part of the Sports Gambling Podcast Nation over there, the college experience. We're going to run through some win totals that Colby likes. And Colby, first and foremost, man, good to catch up with you again. Love doing this with you each and every summer. How is the off-season, the prep work been going for you so far?
13: Well, good to be back. Good to see you as always, brother. Appreciate you letting me jump on these airwaves. And, you know, the off-season to me, every year, it in a way, it gets kind of worse just because you're hearing, like, court cases nonstop. Yeah. Sores be this, sores be that. So I can't wait. I look at that week zero schedule, that week one schedule, like once a day, refreshing it. But other than that, I mean, look, it's an interesting time. You got Sac State in the MAC, all right? So, I mean, I often say, like, my grandfather played a role in me loving college football as a little kid, and he passed away, like, 20 years ago. And if he woke up today and was to see what we have done with his sport – it's a good thing he's not around to see it, but I still love college football just like you, so I can't wait for the season.
1: Yeah, Sac State in the MAC and Northern Illinois in the Mountain West. Other than that, everything else makes total sense as we go into the college football year. But we love season win totals, and, you know, look, I tip my cap to you and your pod. You guys pump out content every night. It's awesome. I love consuming it. Follow Colby, by the way, on Twitter if you're not already doing so, at the Colby D. And we just had Matt Grill on talking about, you know, how the sausage is made, how these lines are put up. And he and his team, not that high on Texas. And that comes, you know, all things relative. He said in his power ratings, he has Texas at 6. But you sent me over some of the win totals that you like. And Texas under is one of them. Right now, Texas under 9.5, available at FanDuel -135, MGM -135 as well. What about Texas and this schedule makes you look a little bit towards the under?
13: Yeah, I mean, I just think, like, I almost feel sorry for Arch Manning to a certain extent because the pressure that he's under, just everyone's – I was listening to someone else's pod, like, on the way – I'm at the beach right now on vacation, and just, you know, having him as the top quarterback in the country. And I'm like, I get it. Like, he's a Manning. We probably should put him very high. But I also think if you look back at his best games from a season ago, you know, Sam Houston State, 133rd pass defense. Mississippi State, 78th best pass defense. Vanderbilt, 118th best pass defense. Arkansas, 104th. Even Michigan in the bowl game, 54th. And, you know, so his best games, he didn't have a great performance against a top 50 defense. And even Michigan being 54th, maybe you say they're better than those numbers, but, like, the more you learn about the situation in Michigan, I think everyone was checked out by the time that bowl game hit. The D.C. wasn't talking to the head coach for, like, the previous 8 weeks. So I don't know. He got better as the season went along, but I still want to see it against elite competition. And this year's schedule, because I thought the SEC had gifted Texas pretty good schedules the first 2 years. This is a real schedule. Obviously, they're going to the 9-game conference schedule. Another thing is, I'm not a big Steve Sarkisian guy. He's 2-8 against top 10 teams. And to me, he still has to prove it to me. He's been at some pretty good schools and hasn't really delivered yet in the way that he should. I question his play calling, especially in the red zone. But getting Cam Coleman obviously is going to help, and the O-line, I think, will be better this year. But I just think when you look at the schedule, there's too many tricky spots. And we'll start just at week two. Week two, I mean, just getting Ohio State that early in the season, I don't know about you, but I feel like I have Ohio State power ranked higher than Texas. So I get it. It's on the road there in Austin, Texas, but I think I will take Ohio State to beat them if they play today. So I have Ohio State taking them down. And then there's just tricky spots. At Tennessee, I don't really know what to expect with Tennessee. They try to get Aguilar back for his 10th season, like every other SEC school does this year. the Red River Shootout, you get Oklahoma on a revenge spot. I'm kind of high on Oklahoma this year. I think Florida's going to be much better this year. So you get Florida, even if they get the Red River Shootout, they come home to a Florida team that I'm kind of high on. Ole Miss, I don't know what to really expect of them with Golding, but on paper, they look like they're going to be solid again. But you still have at LSU, at Texas A&M, at Missouri. There's enough meat on the bone here for them. To me, like I think the under's the play. I actually like taking the miss the playoffs play as well. They have to just prove it to me. Prove it to me that A, Arch can play against elite defenses, and also Sark can win these big games.
1: Well, it does feel like a bit of a correlated play. And, you know, when you look at these season win totals, Colby, to see anything less than double digits for Ohio State feels like a misprint. But the schedule's brutal. But you mentioned where you are on your power rating. We just heard from Matt Grill. His personal power rating has Ohio State number one in the country, slightly ahead of Notre Dame and Indiana. The schedule's brutal, as you alluded to, at Texas, at Indiana, at USC, home to Oregon, rivalry game to wrap it up. But, man, the last time Ohio State didn't win, or let's just put it this way, the last time Ohio State lost three games in a regular season, that was that just disastrous Luke Fickell interim year. And even prior to that, you have to go back to like 2004. So, you know, this is on paper the best team in college football. I'm not saying they're winning the title, but Colby, I'm kind of with you here. 9.5, you got to lay some juice. And at DraftKings, they'll let you parlay them. So if you have a team that you really like, you want to pair them up. But, you know, minus 164 at FanDuel, minus 166 at DraftKings. I know the schedule's hard. I just have a hard time envisioning Ohio State losing three games in the regular season.
13: Yeah, and I know, like, we've never, Arthur Smith, the new OC, you know, I don't really worry about, you know, because there is the narrative, like, the NFL guys struggle in college. Well, not at Ohio State. You saw Matt Patricia last year,
14: right?
13: And it just, you have to be a really bad coach to fail at Ohio State, especially when you see, you know, this set of, you know, receivers. And I think Saiyan's going to take a step forward this year. You know, he was, I thought at moments, you know, he looked really good last year. He needs to stretch the field a little bit more. I think he will. The receiving core, I think, is the best in the nation. Obviously, Jeremiah Smith and Ennis and what do they got? Chris Henry Jr. this year.
1: Mm-hmm.
13: And then Bo Jackson. But that's the one thing I'm curious to see is whether Arthur Smith, you know, he kind of had the MO in the NFL of being run first. I don't know that you need to do that at Ohio State with this set of receivers, but I think their O-line will take a step forward regardless just because of his presence. So the schedule, I couldn't believe it. It is a ridiculous schedule, though. Like, at road games at Texas, at Iowa, at Indiana, at USC, that and then home games against Michigan and Oregon. There is, I don't know that they've ever had a schedule this hard in my entire life. I don't know that, but I just trust that they're going to get it done. Like, as much as I love Iowa and I love Kinnick, it's a dangerous place to play. I think the Buckeyes should be able to handle their own there. At Indiana, maybe they lose that one. They get the bye week before USC. I kind of like their chances. Lincoln Riley's got to prove it to me. There's a lot of hype coming out of LA again.
1: Shocking.
13: Yeah. And I know they don't have your Irish on the schedule, but I'm still a skeptic with the Trojans. So I think they can do enough. Getting Oregon at home, I think, is a big game. But even if they drop that, you got two losses there. So. You're allowed, you know, two losses with that 9.5 win total. So I think the over's going to hit. I honestly think on paper they're the best team in the nation.
1: Yeah, it's hard to disagree. I mean, I think, you know, as we just discussed, you could throw a lot of these teams kind of in a bag, whether it be Indiana, Oregon, Notre Dame. If you want to throw Texas, if you want to put Georgia in there, obviously Ohio State, kind of all in that same realm. But if push came to shove, to your point, what we heard from Matt Gruel, I would probably put Ohio State just a notch ahead of all of those teams. More with Colby Dan coming up on the other side of the break. More best bets from a win total standpoint. 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More with Colby Dan. Some more win totals coming your way.
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1: You know, to bring back Darius Taylor is such a big win, you know, for PJ Fleck. They have their quarterback coming back in Drake Lindsey. So if you're looking at a win total, if you want to lay a little juice, over 5.5 at DraftKings is minus 150 right now. If you want to get a little more bullish, over 6.5 is plus money at both MGM and FanDuel. So curious your thoughts on the Golden Gophers as they head into this year. Last year, undefeated at home. They were a great home team, 7-0 straight up at home a year ago. So what do you make of PJ Fleck squad this year?
13: I think on paper, this might be the best team he's had there in Minneapolis. Drake Lindsey, and I don't believe, I have not, you know, completely kept up with the, he had a DUI a couple weeks ago in his home state of Arkansas, I believe, which I didn't know they gave out DUIs there. But Drake Lindsey, that's something to monitor, because I would assume he's going to be suspended, you know, maybe the Mississippi State game. I don't know what a DUI suspension does these days, but getting Darius Taylor back, I'm really excited for that. Maverick Baranowski, their linebacker, is a stud. I think on paper, if Lindsey can take that step forward, because he played pretty well for a freshman, and the fact that he's now got that experience to go with the run game and the receiving core of Javon Tracy and Jalen Smith, I do think this is his best team on paper. Now, the schedule's still tricky, but I actually was toying around with the idea of playing them to make the playoffs. I'm trying to remember what the odds were for them to make the playoffs, but I certainly like the over. I think they should be 3-0 in the non-con against Eastern Illinois and Mississippi State and Akron. I guess monitor the suspension stuff with Mississippi State, but I'm not very high on Mississippi State. So even with the backup, they might be able to manage that. But then the conference play, you know, at Washington, I don't know where you are with Washington, but the Damon Williams situation left kind of a bad taste in my mouth. So I don't know.
1: I'm in a tricky spot, Colby, with Washington, because I am a Damon Williams truther. But him leaving and then saying, no, I totally want to be here. Yeah. Does have my concerns and my radar up a little bit. I love the guy. I think he's a unique talent, but I have my questions right now with Washington, how that season's going to play out.
13: Well, I am in the same boat as you, where you can see his skill set and think he's great, but your quarterback, football's a different sport than, you know, basketball or baseball, where, like, if your quarterback is doing that, it's supposed to be your leader, even if you don't think he's a leader, the rest of the team looks at the quarterback, and that's a weird message to send your team, because also I think a bunch of the players were at, like, a funeral, too, when he sent this. I thought it was like an athlete with the program. So it was that had passed away, not their football program, but I believe like their athletic department. That one makes me very weary. So I do think Minnesota could win that game potentially. I'm kind of down on Washington, or I shouldn't say down. I just, they're unknown to me.
1: Right.
13: Getting Michigan, Whittingham at Michigan, I'm fascinated to see. I'm hearing reports that Underwood might not even start, but I find that hard to believe with the amount of money they're paying him.
1: Oh, they got to start Braden Fowler Nicolosi? Come on.
13: Yeah. I had heard people say that, like, Underwood was struggling to really get Jason Beck's offense, but you're paying him that much money, he's got to start, right? I mean,
1: if Devin Dampier was there, it'd be a different case. But I mean, I sold my stock on Fowler Nicolosi about 3.5 years
13: ago. Yeah, I'm with you on that. but I'm and it doesn't fit Beck's offense too. Underwood does. you know, just from his mobility standpoint.
1: Maybe it's just a situation, Colby, where they're, you know, hey, we put these rumors, maybe put a little fire under his butt because of, you know, the NIL deal that he got. I don't know. I mean, it could be old school motivational tactics, if you will, from Whittingham.
13: Yeah, they have. I think they have another quarterback they have that they're kind of high on, too. I think if memory serves me correct, I think his last name might be Carr.
1: That's right. Yeah, they've got CJ's little brother.
13: Yeah. I couldn't remember if that was a connection to Lloyd or not.
1: Tommy Carr.
13: There we go.
1: Yeah,
13: he's the
1: grandson of Lloyd Carr. He's CJ's little brother.
13: I think that's the guy that I heard that they were high on.
1: Yeah, you might be right. Yeah, I've heard. Yeah. I did read that he had a really good. Now, he was a true freshman, but I think I did read that he had a really good spring.
13: Yeah, that maybe that's, I think that's the one. So Nicolosi might be deep on that depth chart. But, I mean, I just think that's a winnable game, especially in Huntington Bank Stadium there. Whittingham, I like the hire. I don't know about this season for Michigan with you know, installing a new offense, new defense, even though he brings some of his guys. And I just think you look at the rest of the schedule, there's a path there, man. If Penn State isn't what we think they can be with their joke of a schedule, I think there's a path for potentially 9-3. And then, you know, I know a 9-3 team hasn't gotten to the 12-team field yet, but if you have the right wins, if you have a head-to-head win, maybe if you upset, you know, an Indiana or a Penn State, and they're right around that, there might be a path. But I definitely like the win total over. I think this is his best team. So sign me up for the Gophers on the over. And I don't think it's that crazy to take a stab at the playoff odds.
1: Can we row in the boat? 35-1 at BetMGM for Minnesota to make the playoff. I think 25-1 at FanDuel is what I saw out there. All right, let's wrap up the Big Ten portion of your win totals. Let's go with the Badgers. I will see Wisconsin week one as they take on my Irish up at Lambeau. I know you are.

0: G5, in this gambling space, there's not a lot of folks that know the G5 like you do. I was a little surprised to see maybe you're down on Wisconsin because of the addition of Colton Joseph. But win total sitting at 6.5. You can get a little plus money to the under on the Badgers. Year four, it's make or break for Luke Fickell. And you don't think this is going to be a breakout season for the Badgers?
1: Yeah, you know, and enjoy Lambeau. Lambeau is awesome. Like, as much as I don't like neutral site games, like, it's still a great, unique experience. You know, one of the better NFL stadiums, or just in general, just the whole Packers organization is kind of like, the fact that they exist in the NFL is like an anomaly of how this
0: Isn't it?
1: Exists. Yeah. So you're going to enjoy that, I think, even though that's not a Packer game. But yeah, I mean, Colton Joseph, I think a lot of people remember his like 275-yard runs against Indiana to start the season.
0: Yep.
1: Which, you know, fair enough. I seeing how Indiana played out the rest of the year, I can understand being like, oh, who's that guy? He played good, too. But I think a lot of that was Kevin Decker, their offensive coordinator at Old Dominion, who's now at Memphis, which I think is a great hire by Charles Huff. I just think this is another animal, man. I think the Sun Belt's also been down. I think it was down last year. I think it's down right now. To jump in to learn an offense, really, I don't find the staff that it just Wisconsin seems a mess. They were trying the Dairy Raid, now the Jeff Grimes thing. Never been a big Grimes guy. The athletic director just left. That might, I mean, I guess if you're Luke Fickell, that might be a blessing in disguise, because you know, you might get the whole season as opposed to potentially getting fired mid-season. But I just, the schedule is their best schedule they've had in 3 years. I just think that they didn't have a player drafted for the first time this past year. I just don't think they're that talented. They're going to lose to Notre Dame, as you well know, right? They're going to lose as a 21-point spread. yeah. Well, Freeman, early on, you got to worry a little bit.
0: That's true.
1: I think you're looking really good with the Irish this year. Then Western Illinois, Eastern Michigan, they'll probably be fine there. But I got them losing at Penn State. I even think Michigan State, who I know their program's a disaster too right now with everything going on. You heard Tom Izzo ranting the other day. I even think that's like, Fitz is great as a dog, but Wisconsin will be favored in that game. I don't feel amazing about Wisconsin in that spot. Love the Bob Chesney hire at UCLA. I don't see them going out to the Rose Bowl and winning that game. Don't see them beating USC, although USC has had their issues when they travel. You're obviously losing at Maryland a couple years ago. And then at Iowa, I there's too much meat on the bone here for me to believe that that Luke Fickell, the Wisconsin I've been watching over the past couple years, you just throw in a new quarterback, they're going to be fine. I only got them favored against like Purdue, Maryland, Western Illinois, and Eastern Michigan, maybe Michigan State, but I just don't think there's enough there for 7 wins.
0: And if you want to hear all the win totals, I believe we went over 10 of them with Colby Dant. 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Big thanks to the producers of this podcast, Wyatt Tomchek and Ryan Hunter. I'm Tim Murray. 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
10: 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Thank you. Stormy Bonantoni, Jonathan Von Tobel with you back here in downtown Las Vegas. And I know it's the summertime, but we're always looking ahead to the NFL. 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
10: 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The guide is, of course, a part of that. But you and I have both been diving into a handful of different markets ahead of the NFL season as well, trying to see if there's potential to capitalize on a few different things. And today we wanted to look at some of the regular season stat leaders. Feel like it's natural to go to quarterbacks first and passing yards leader. Last year, Matthew Stafford, 4,707, was your leader in the National Football League. Jared Goff and Dak Prescott neck and neck with 4,564 and 4,552 respectively. In all, six quarterbacks with more than 4,000 yards. Joe Burrow was your passing yards leader in 2024. Last year, he was fully healthy with 4,918, followed by Jared Goff, all six, again, six quarterbacks again with more than 4,000. So I think that's kind of the benchmark you're targeting. You're looking for a guy who's going to stay healthy, that has weapons, and that can get you upwards of 4,000, 4,200 yards.
11: Yeah, and well, to build on your point about the NFL betting guide, a shout-out to John Hansen, who did not hit on it from a regular season leader standpoint, but has a great piece on finding some value in these regular season statistics, one of which he talked about, Justin Herbert, for example, over 3,574.5 passing yards for the season. So really good insight, and just a good insight on how you handicap some of these players and what they're going to look toward for the season for their individual props, as well as something like this. So I don't know if Herbert's going to find his way into the conversation for most passing yards on the season, but he should have a strong year. And to that point, it's hard not to look at the top of the board here. If you're somebody like us that is really big on the Cincinnati Bengals and Joe Burrow and are expecting this team to have the strong year that they are, to have a full season of Joe Burrow, why not look at him at plus 750? And I know, look, we're talking June 26th and asking, hey, do we really want to invest at a plus 750 right now? And I think that's still something worth looking at, considering Burrow, I think, his value for being one of the best quarterbacks in the NFL this year.
10: And the weapons that you have around you, right? No. Like Ja'Marr Chase, T. Higgins, one of, if not the best wide receivers in the entire game right now. You've got a great tandem. This is supposedly going to be the best offensive line that he's played behind in his tenure with the Cincinnati Bengals as well. If the defense actually is doing its job, which we hope and certainly have put into our handicap for the Bengals at large this season, maybe getting the ball in his hands a little bit more too. So, I like that angle a lot. I understand plus 750 isn't the greatest bang for your buck, but for somebody who, like we said as well, was your passing yards leader the last time we saw him healthy and now has potentially a better situation around him, why not? Jared Goff, certainly understandable with the weapons around him too. Dak Prescott also at that plus 750 price, and CeeDee Lamb and George Pickens. I think you understand why the guys are at the top. And to round out that top of the odds board, Matthew Stafford plus 850 before we get to double digits with Patrick Mahomes 12-1 and then Drake May and Brock Purdy at 15-1. All these guys have weapons. Is there somebody, though, on this odds board that you think maybe not in those top five or six guys that we could deviate from?
11: I mean, what about your boy, Brock Purdy?
10: I don't trust the health.
11: You don't trust the health. Okay.
10: I mean, so I'm not diving into Brock Purdy MVP. I'm not diving into pass yards. Like, I just don't trust the health.
11: I mean, I think we're somewhere in that range. Like, for example, Caleb Williams has it. I think the Tyler Shuck at 20-1, I think, seems insane just considering there is a lot of expectation.
10: Like,
11: on
10: how
11: Shuck
10: are
11: and the
10: he
11: Saints.
10: And Trevor Lawrence the same price?
11: Sure. I mean, from what we have seen from these offenses, I would be interested in Caleb Williams just given the arm talent. We know that he has the ability to throw the football. You just do wonder, because I think there's a commonality between these guys that are priced around that range, which is their offenses that are generally really tied into the success of their ground game. And so you're not going to be a Joe Burrow type that's going to be back in shotgun, slinging the ball around the yard, and thus that's why they're priced the way they are, why they're so tempting even at short prices. It's hard to really envision a year where a Jordan Love or a Caleb Williams or a Tyler Shuck, or even a Sam Darnold, are going to throw the ball enough to lead the league in passing in terms of yardage. So I think I kind of draw a small line there. The farthest out that I thought I would be willing to go potentially would be Drake May at 15-1. There's a couple of reasons why. First off, we just saw what Drake May did last year, which is always very much worth pointing out. But you look at this matchup now where you get A.J. Brown in the offense and the investment here. Remember, Doves is out there as well now, too. And A.J. Brown's kind of a really good fit for Drake May. If you look at it, he was second in pass completions of 20-plus yards last year. He completed 41 of them. He was third in PFF pass grading on such throws. Brown was tied for ninth among receivers in deep targets last season, so he'll be able to pull those passes in, and he's used to playing that role here. Caught four touchdowns on 20-plus yards downfield throws as well. So high volume of targets for Brown, a guy that adds some explosiveness to this offense, added skill position depth with Doves as well, and the ability that we know that Drake May has. 15-1, and by the way, if we're right that they're worse, you could be trailing in more games. Mm-hmm. You need to throw the ball a little bit more. So Drake May at 15-1 was kind of where I drew my line.
10: Talking through the NFL regular season passing yards leader headed into the 2026-27 season, I actually really was looking to Trevor Lawrence at 20-1 in terms of another one of those kind of bang for your buck types of guys. Last year finished sixth in the pecking order. He's gone over 4,000 yards in three of the last 4 years, and we saw a significant uptick in his production in the Lions winning games the back half of last season. They went 8 of their last 9 regular season games. They pushed Buffalo to the brink. The passing game, when you add in Jacoby Myers, do you get a healthy Brian Thomas Jr. back this year as well? I think he's another one of those guys that you can tell Liam Cohen wants to throw the football, and Trevor Lawrence has historically been able to be in that threshold that I'm looking for typically, and another 20 to 1 price I think is potentially worthwhile. Yeah, looking over those last 10 games, he averaged nearly 263 per game, which for a full season would get you over 4,400. And so that's kind of the realm that I'm looking for to see if we can reach, and then obviously hopefully exceed that, considering your winner in this category has had a pretty decent margin amongst the rest.
11: Should we look any further? Should you look, if you're a believer in like Kevin O'Connell, can you take a flyer? Can you take a flyer on Kyler Murray?
10: I would rather do that for MVP than passing yards leader.
11: Or
10: maybe if you like Kyler Murray and you trust that, then look to Justin Jefferson for receiving yards leader. Like, a lot of these things are hand in hand, right?
11: Or what if I'm right? What if Atlanta's good?
10: And Tua Tagovailoa.
11: Tua Tagovailoa is a guy, high completion
10: 100-1.
11: Percentage. He can sling the ball around. Obviously, you've seen him rack up passing yards before. I'm just saying.
10: If you're looking for a shot in the dark,
11: you've got a very good
10: I think health
11: receiver
10: is a fair question
11: backfield.
10: For him, too.
11: Sure. But you've got a really good receiver out of the backfield, and Bijan Robinson, that's got some explosiveness to it. He wins the job, and they're as good as I think they are, 100-1.
10: Another angle, so you know I'm also very high on the Bills. I don't want to take 28-1 on Josh Allen to be the passing yards leader this season, but as we were going through this exercise and prepping for it, I was just looking at his season stat total for passing yards, 3,549.5. And this is a number that had already gone up about 75 yards here this offseason being played up. I still think that's too low, and I think this might be something I end up adding to my portfolio. Last year finished with 3,668, which was his lowest output we've seen from a passing yards perspective since 2019, and is still about 120 yards more than this prop is set at. He is consistently going over this number, typically by margin. Prior to the last 2 years, had four straight years going over 4,000, went over 4,200 each of 2020, 21, 22, 23. He's a durable guy. He typically, despite the way that he plays, still gets 16-plus games every single season with Joe Brady, who's an offensive coordinator, offensive-minded head coach now in that seat, maybe get him to pass the football a little bit more than running. And so I was looking at that number as just something that feels a little bit low, especially with the new addition to DJ Moore, too.
11: Yeah. I guess my argument would be, I mean, what would change with Joe Brady, because he's been calling the plays this whole time anyway.
10: Sure.
11: Right? Like, it's going to be the same offense that they've been running. Brady's going to call plays as well, so.
10: He was the offensive coordinator when he won MVP, too.
11: Sure.
10: So, and he had how many, like, what was his yardage that season? Over 4,000, you know, so he was among those guys for a prop that, again, is set at around 3,500.
11: Yeah. Well, I think, I'm not going to disagree really strongly about it.
10: It's more about health for me, and he's been healthy.
11: Yeah. The Bills are a weird team. I think I'm going to be interested to see how much this actually works out.
10: You really don't have faith in them. You think they're going to win the division by default,
11: yeah,
10: and that's
11: right.
10: All.
11: It's not even that I don't have faith. They just say, yeah, don't really buy Brady. DJ Moore is a declining receiver statistically who has not surpassed 1,000 yards in 3 out of the last 4 years, and now all of a sudden is going to have more on his plate. And if they take one wide receiver injury yet again, I mean, to go back to what I've talked about with this team before, when you're looking at some of their wide receivers, the way that I presented it in the guide was, if you look at the depth chart behind the dudes that we know about, you talk about a grand total of about 16 caught passes last year behind the top three guys that are a wide receiver. That's a really thin group.
10: Also, speaking of receivers, I think we see these props go pretty hand-in-hand often, passing yards leader, receiving yards leader. In terms of last year, JSN edged out Puka Nacua by less than 80 yards, but 1,793 was the most in the league's last season. Pickens, Jamar Chase, Amon-Ra St. Brown, all over 1,400. So that's the general threshold that you're looking for in this case. Jamar Chase was the receiving yards leader when Joe Burrow was the passing yards leader 2 years ago. So if you're looking at Burrow, are you looking at Chase again? Anybody you like or think stood out in this market?
11: No, I mean, going back to Jefferson that we've talked about before, right? If you buy into Kyler Murray at least starting the entire season and being improved, we've seen in his time in Arizona that he is a high-volume target guy. Like, he will center in on his number one dude, and he will pepper him with targets the entire time. And so you do wonder if that is something worth looking at in regard to Justin Jefferson. Just having a strong season, if you buy that Kyler Murray is going to be out there, that was kind of the farthest I would go out. You know, you can, I think, maybe make the case a little bit further down. I mean, is Rashee Rice going to play? Like, third, not even that he's going to play. We know he's going to be out there. But in terms of, is he going to be available? He's not going to find himself in trouble as the season goes along at 30-1. I don't think I want any price of that. I think it'd probably draw a line somewhere around A.J. Brown.
10: Yeah, there are a handful of guys that are a little untrustworthy when it comes to that. Again, though, just to remind you, this year's NFL betting guide, it's as comprehensive as it comes, and first to market, we're the earliest one out there trying to get you guys to capitalize on some of these markets, but you can't buy the guide separate anymore. You have to be a full VSiN Pro subscriber to get access to it. 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Every sport ahead of the Super Bowl, you're going to get that full betting guide in addition to all of the tools we have at VSiN.com. 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
23: 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Gil Alexander, big thank you again to Dustin Sweetelson, who was in this week, for Kelly Bidlin. Kelly will be back on Monday. I will be doing the show from San Francisco on Monday. Let's hope that goes well. A couple things here before we get to Stevie. Stevie Fezzik, by the way, in for a full hour today for Fezzik Fridays. Oh, get ready. Scott Cupp. Man, Scott, I'm sorry, man. I knew somebody was on the wrong end of this. So Scott Cupp put together a boosted three-leg draw parlay. Oh, I know Stevie loves draw parlays, meaning he doesn't at all. But he had Japan draw hit. He was on, that was the one that we were on. He hit the Paraguay draw as well. And guess what the third was? Turkey and the USA, which was about to be a draw until the 98th minute. I mean, the last moment. They were probably blowing the whistle if that ball doesn't go in. It was within a few seconds. It would have paid him a 38-1. Goes by the wayside. Jack Olaquire. Gil, I miss Kelly when he's not around, but I listen to Dustin at night also. So it was great seeing him take Kelly's place. Great shows all week. Yes, love Dustin. Absolutely great having him here. And when I'm off next, I think he's in this chair. Eric Biggio, MLB most wins in July, should be out later today, early tomorrow. at William Hill Caesars. Good luck if you've got any live ones in June. Thank you so much, Eric. Appreciate that. We all look forward to getting those and then handicapping away. Fezzik Fridays begins now. Let's go.
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23: Starring Stevie Fezzik, the only back-to-back winner of the Hilton Super Contest back in the day. Good morning, sir.
3: When those Earth, Wind, and Fire tickets come in, you got me down, right?
23: And we start with a Fast Times at Ridgemont High reference. Do you see the Earth, Wind, and Fire documentary?
3: I have not. You've told me it's fantastic. God, you know, Barry Manilow is still going strong.
23: Who was it that told me this? Was it Crack who told me this? That Barry Manilow had it. Barry Manilow, for those who don't know, played here at the Westgate for many, many years. But he had I know that he had some issue with his throat that had all of a sudden, because he couldn't sing. And he finally came back the other night, and Crack said someone, like, went on stage, and, like, Barry Manilow, like, freaked out. He was like, because the guy, like, took a swipe at his sheet music or something. I don't know what
3: really
23: the details. Yeah, but he's okay.
3: I saw him, like, 10 years ago. The thing I loved the most was all these jingles that he did, like A Good Neighbor.
23: Yeah.
3: State Farm is here. You deserve a break today. It's all him.
23: That's
3: McDonald's,
23: all him.
3: Yeah.
23: Was Kit Kat him, too, I think? Give me a break. Give me a break. I think that was him, too.
3: Ooh. Yeah. I mean, that's
23: No. Band-Aid was his. That was his big one.
3: Oh.
23: Stuck on Band-Aid because Band-Aid
3: stuck on me.
23: That's Barry Manilow.
3: There we go.
23: Yeah. Steve Fezzik, everybody. That's it. You can go now. Steve, let's start with a play. First of all, before we do that, can I get your reaction to this gentleman's three-leg draw parlay?
3: Well, he's doing everything right, so he gets a boost.
23: Yes.
3: All right, so why my pet peeve, like, that people go parlay crazy, all mm-hmm. right? And the irony is,
23: yeah.
3: throughout the 1990s, no one was playing parlays more than me. I was playing 6, 7, 8, and 10 team parlays
23: they
3: on parlay
23: They called you cards. Mr. Parlay, I believe.
3: It's just because they had stale numbers on the parlay card. So no one has hit more parlays than I have, you know, over the years, including mm-hmm. Bert Osborne. I once hit a $200 10-teamer at South Point. Paid $130,000, shook my hand.
23: When Bert Osborne was running the
3: yes.
23: South Point, yeah.
3: Now under new management, that's not as – winning is not as encouraged.
23: Wow.
3: But
23: really? You're going to say that out front? Okay, go ahead. Continue.
3: I love Bert Osborne. But getting back to Scott's parlays, because he had a boost, it makes sense. By the way, if you have a free play, the poster child of a great free play, because remember, when you have a free play, they take away your free play, win or lose, all right? So you want to play the biggest dog possible, so a big parlay, a three-teamer at 6-1, or even, like, you know, an accumulated draw at 35-1 is a fantastic way to use free plays.
23: I feel like I need to represent my mishpucha here and say to you, oh, yeah, sure, Stevie, like you weren't taking shots.
3: Well, if using my player's card is going to get me kicked out for playing $10, $90 parlay cards,
23: God.
3: as my mom used to say, you're better off without friends like that.
23: Oy vey.
3: Oy vey.
23: Okay. Can we start with a play from you?
3: Absolutely.
23: And what I like about this is, okay, I don't know, maybe you wouldn't admit this. Early in the season, in May, I want to say, you were betting the Atlanta Braves to win the NL East. Like
3: go!
23: That's right. Go. Multiple goes.
3: Atlanta plus 225.
23: Yeah.
3: Atlanta plus 175. Atlanta plus 100. And then Atlanta minus 175.
23: Yeah.
3: Every day, like to quote the movie Meatballs, every day we're eating more and more hot dogs before the hot dog eating contest. And we are eating the Atlanta Braves, who opened up an 8-9-10 game lead.
23: I believe I said to you, Stevie, you know it's May, right? I believe I said that to you. Now, what are you doing now?
3: Well, all right. So, some would argue we're a little late to the party, but we're not, because we have this great portfolio of Atlanta dollar cost average still way on the plus side to win the division. So, set up the Phillies to win the National League East. Go. We are betting the Phillies plus 230 or more, even plus 225 or more. Why? Everything has changed. The Phillies, who, as Joe Pita once said, that team got old overnight.
23: Yeah,
3: but that team can pitch, you know, and their pitching has been great, and they've cut the lead from, like, 9 games down to 4 games. And I got to tell you, I'm not sure who should be favored anymore.
23: Yeah.
3: Now, I know Fangraphs has Atlanta winning comfortably still, as does team rankings, but I am very uncomfortable with Atlanta. I'm more than happy. No one else is going to win.
23: Well,
3: the Nats aren't going to win.
23: The Phillies would love to play the Nationals bullpen every night, that's for sure. By the way, I don't know if anybody caught Mark Borchardt on the show yesterday, but one of the things we went over, the Washington Nationals, if you did the bizarro exercise of playing them, favorite or dog, every single game for a unit, They're the most profitable money line team in baseball, but they're also the most profitable first five team in baseball. And yesterday was a great example of them winning the first five and them getting crushed later. By the way, first fives, the Nationals, not only are the most profitable team in baseball, they lap the field.
3: Ooh.
23: Second place is like half. The Cleveland Guardians, like half the number of units. But anyway, Phillies took advantage of the bullpen once again win. Let's talk about soccer for a second. U.S. and Turkey. Turkey wins in the 98th minute. And in no consequence in terms of the situation and for USA advancing, Turkey was already eliminated. But you thought this was the right spot, the absolute right spot to fade the United States.
3: And to be fair, I got that one right, but I got the U.S. game, the second game, wrong, where I said fade the U.S. So, like, I talked to the folks that was over at the win, and they're like, it's all USA. You know, it's like that movie Towering Inferno. It's out of control, and it's heading right for you. The flames going higher and higher. Basically, everyone is betting the U.S. each and every game, and the game didn't mean anything to the U.S., so I sent it out to our group chat, but unfortunately, I wasn't on. $80 fine. Pass posted winner. Yes.
23: Now, if you're scoring at home, we have had references to the 1982 cult classic Fast Times at Ridgemont High, 1979's Meatballs, and I believe Towering Inferno was the 70s as well, was it?
3: O.J. Simpson and a stellar cast.
23: We are bringing in Gen X and Gen Z like nobody's business. Millennials, too. Okay. Crack was on yesterday. I know you listen to his spots. He listens to your spots. There was something he said yesterday that you loved.
3: Oh, you know, people can't seem to distinguish between an absolute Hall of Fame guest versus a good guest. And Crack is a Hall of Fame guest because sometimes he puts little Easter eggs, cryptic things.
23: He does.
3: If you're paying attention. So, like, literally.
23: By the way, before you even continue, sometimes he'll say to me at dinner, he'll be like, even you missed when I said this. So he does do that. Yeah.
3: So just as like an aside, he's like, no one's meeting with more people. He's got more going on than Crack. But like, he's at a casino. He's going to dinner. Maybe he's going to John George or wherever he's dining. And he's just going to like take the time to go into the high limit room. Why? Because he's an advantage player and he knows the advantage slots. He knows the advantage video poker. He knows what to look for. Now, he's not going to lay it out for you exactly what he's doing. But by contrast, there's all these other content providers. Big man, big gambler. And every time, I remember one time Frank B.
23: How do they do that? What do they do?
3: Oh, big man, walk around. I know everything. And Frank B. texts me and he goes, Steve, I'm at the Joker's Wild putting in cards against Lupo's people, you know, Stardust. He's like right next to me. I'm not going to mention the gentleman's name, but it was like a long-standing handicapper in Vegas. And he says, so-and-so is playing 96% video poker for quarters. The whole, and it was football season. Like the whole point of Frank B's post is like, we're all working 80 hours a week. We're so busy during football season. And I get take the edge off or whatever. But Crack would be like the type of guy, I don't have time to play 101% video poker, yet this guy has time to just chuck away $20 aimlessly, mindlessly playing stupid video poker.
23: It's brutal. No, I was, Crack described it perfectly yesterday, which is three of us with Nifty, we came out of the restaurant, he took us to this one slot machine, I went my way, him and Nifty went another, and then he said, it was, I'll just put words in his mouth, it was at least bothering him enough in his head, or at least was gnawing at him enough that he had to go back to the machine and actually play it. Again, you said, if you're a parent, if you have kids, don't bring them to Vegas in the summer because yesterday was like 110 or whatever it was. You wanted to add some other places to your list of where they should go?
3: San Francisco area. Or you can just be a bad parent and play 97% video poker.
23: But if you don't have kids, you said, if you're rich, stay at the Wynn.
3: If you're rich and you love sports, stay at Circa. It's fantastic. And hanging out, Forum Shop, Caesars, or Bellagio's. Really good.
23: There you go. More with Stevie next on a number.
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23: Well, sitting next to a gentleman who plays at least two of these three. Actually, I don't know. 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We'll find out. $30 million in guaranteed prizes, though. 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
3: Yes. And let's talk some Survivor here.
23: Okay.
3: Can I talk about something that drives me crazy?
23: Please.
3: Oh. When people are projecting how many winners there are going to be, and like inevitably there's the overreaction Monday, right? So when there's carnage,
23: mm-hmm.
3: like, I don't think we're going to make it to Halloween, you know, at this rate. And the bottom line is it's memoryless. Like going forward, every 2 weeks or every double week, if you will, you're going to lose about half the field. It's that simple. So there's 20 weeks. So since every 2 weeks we're going to lose half the people, you have about a 1 in 1,000 chance. So if 20,000 people enter, we would expect 20 winners, approximately. I'm just, you know, this is back of the envelope rounding. And so you can do this exercise, you know, going forward. Just take the number of people left and assume you're going to chop the field in half every 2 weeks moving forward to get a projected number of winners. But what I want to talk about Survivor is that, bad news, everyone listening, you're not going to win, all right? And here's why. It's the same as playing the main event in the World Series of Poker. You're not going to make the final table in your lifetime. Now, you might, but the only way you're going to do it is to get massively lucky to do so. So now is the time. What month are we in? June still?
8: It's June.
3: We got time. Line up your ducks in terms of what you're going to do to monetize your Survivor once you get through September and through October. And what do I mean by that? Start talking to some people and saying, hey, I'm going to be looking to sell some of my Survivor. You know, you want to buy a piece of me if I'm still alive come Halloween, etc. Instead of like panic, it's November 5th and I want to start to figure out what I'm doing. Like, plan ahead and start talking to some people, because I can tell you, guys like Crackman, other people, if you give them an offer they can't refuse, they're gonna love to have a piece of your Survivor. I famously did that, you know, 3 years ago and got a piece of Greg Jones's, you know, winning Survivor. Mm-hmm. So, but you want to line this all up earlier rather than later. I will say about this, like, I love free plays. We talk about free play, and I'm a big believer in rip the free play as quickly as possible, because you never know when that person or book that gives you the free play, like famously DraftKings does this all the time. They give somebody 20,000 in free play, and then they make their max bet $3, and they can't use the free play because they're unable to. So use it as quickly as possible. But the one exception to the rule, free play is great for Survivor, because you play a 10-point favorite, boom. How do you protect it? You take your little finger and with your free play and play the other guys on the money line, and that's a nice protection.
23: One thing about that, because obviously Survivor has evolved here at Circa, and you know, we saw there's been cottage industries of podcasts. Now there's the, you know, the sidebar of everybody investing in everybody else's. But when you're saying that, remember when you did it, when you invested in Greg Jones's, you, correct me if I'm wrong, it was like 75 cents on the dollar sort of that you bought it for? What was it again?
3: I believe it was, yeah, I think it was 80 cents, but 80 you're in the neighborhood. Yeah.
23: And then remember last year that people were asking for like more than it was worth?
3: They're asking for a premium because people want, you know, they want to be part of the squeeze and the juice, you know, they want, and I think part of it is they want to be able to, like, I was just an investor. I would never say I was a Survivor winner, although.
23: Although you stood up there with a check, Stevie.
3: I got the jacket. The jacket story in my defense is they say, do you want a jacket?
23: Tell the jacket story.
3: Do you want a jacket? I'm like, yeah, heck yeah, get the dump button. Heck yeah, I want the jacket, right? So the tailor measures me and the whole thing, and he's like, fantastic. I'm like, I'm going to get me a jacket. And then he says, I'm up there with Spooky and with Greg. And then the tailor's like, okay, I need a credit card. I'm like, what's this? I thought jackets were like complimentary for like all the winners, and it's like Blues Brothers. Shoot, no, you owe us a lot of money for that beer and that jacket, son.
23: I remember when they told me you got the jacket, I'm like, oh, this guy, I cannot believe.
3: So I go into negotiation mode. I'm a local, I'm a senior, so I get the jacket for $7.25 instead of $8.50. But hey, as Stu would say in Fast Times, you know, where'd you get that jacket? When people ask me, right?
23: Oh, my God. Well, if you haven't seen Fast Times at Ridgemont High, please get on it. It's a good movie. No spoilers from Stevie. Bet Bash is about to happen. I had Spanky on earlier in the week. About to, meaning beginning of August, so not imminent, but it's happening at the beginning of August. You're doing your own thing right before that. Let's talk about your thing first.
3: Yeah, Vegas betting event. It's my betting boot camp. Really excited about this. I pour my heart and soul into this. And we talk about things like optimization of free plays, optimal teaser play, things that a lot of these things are obvious, but you never do it, you know. And then when you talk about it, and a lot of it isn't obvious in terms of optimal play. How to find out, I hear this all the time, how do you find out if somebody's a winning or a losing bettor? Someone just did a video, like 20 minutes, convoluted, it was all accurate about, am I following somebody who's a winner? I would argue they're all making this too hard. You know how you can find out if somebody's a winner that you're tailing? Ask a guy like Crackman who knows.
23: Mm-hmm.
3: He'll be honest. Just say, hey, does this guy win crack? And he'll say, well, that guy says he's hitting 58%, but no, he doesn't win. You know, and here's why. And here's why the documentation is flawed. But you know, knowing people that know people in the industry, really, really, you know, an advantageous thing. I'll say this, different animals. If you want to have fun, don't come to the betting boot camp. Okay, we might have some fun. Hey, Todd's going to speak.
23: Todd Wishnev will be there.
3: Todd Wishnev, Anthony Curtis, Las Vegas advisor, is going to be. Crackman's going to be there. I'm going to get Michael Fiddle, NBA expert.
23: Oh, okay.
3: It's going to be speaking.
23: You didn't give your co-founder of this a shout.
3: Kevin O'Neill.
23: Oh, you did. Kevin O'Neill. Okay.
3: So Kevin O'Neill and I did this 15 years ago, and Kevin was actually the first guy to go 7-0 in the Stardust Invitational. So he's wrote a couple books on handicapping, went into corporate world for a little while. Now he's back. So love Kevin O'Neill. And so I will say, so Bet Bash is a lot more fun. If you're a drinker, go to Bet Bash, you know, with all these open bars and Spanky and entertainment, you know, the Hall of Fame dinner. You know, it really is a great time. And they've got some great panelists. I will say this. Directionally, a lot of the Bet Bash people are absolutely spot on correct. They hate touts. They hate people that sell picks. And I agree with them directionally for the most part. But it's similar to like blackjack basic strategy where, all right, you stand on 12 against a 6. But I assure you, there are times you should hit 12 against a 6, all right, if you're a card counter. Same thing. I mean, anyone that tells me, oh, don't get Carl Sachs plays, don't get Dr. Bob's plays, don't get Jeff Berlin's at J.B. Wynn's plays, I mean, they just aren't paying enough attention.
23: There are always exceptions to the rule.
3: Exactly.
23: Sure. Now, one of the things that Spanky does with Bet Bash, he is not only the founder of Bet Bash, but he also founded this Sports Gambling Hall of Fame here with Derek.
3: Oh, dear.
23: And it's right in the corner behind us. Here comes the oh, dear. You have opinions on this.
3: What if I told you that there was a Poker Hall of Fame and they have a lot of poker room managers that we're all voting for each other to be in the Hall of Fame?
23: Yeah, that'd be stupid.
3: I mean, that guy invented instead of everybody doing a blind, just the big blind having the blind. And that's kind of where I'm at with Sports Betting Hall of Fame. So there's certain guys that aren't in the Sports Betting Hall of Fame that, in my opinion, you can disagree.
23: Let's distinguish. Sports Betting Hall of Fame is something that's happening on the East Coast. That's a lot of administrators. This is, because that one was called the Sports Betting Hall of Fame, this is the Sports Gambling Hall of Fame.
3: I still think the majority of people should get there for their sports betting prowess.
23: Right, I'm just making the distinction.
3: Yeah. Fair enough. Yeah. Yeah, and I put one on the same, and there's two of them. Yeah. But like, certain guys, I'm a historian. I mean, I love guys, and I see why people might not agree with everything they did, but I love Mark Lawrence, you know, and I think he belongs in there.
23: Very, very nice man.
3: Yes. Jim Feist, I think, belongs in
23: super
3: there.
23: Nice man.
3: Yeah, both those guys, they literally were the pioneers of Mark's going strong with his playbook and his cup of coffee and everything he's doing. You know, it's a guy we never talk about, and I never got to meet him. Doc of Doc Sports, the Big Ten game of the year, and now Wade is running, you know, Doc Sports. And I never had met Wade. I had lunch with Wade recently. Great guy. You know, so I had a great conversation with him. But I go back to Dr. Bob Sports. He's in the Wall Street Journal. He's moving every one of these lines.
23: Yeah.
3: And you know, going back to the Big Ten game of the year, I remember going in the 80s, and every Big Ten game was circled. What's this? You know, oh, they're all circled for their limits because the Doc Big Ten game of the year is about to drop. I mean, that's just great stuff. And obviously, there's great odds makers. I have a preference for Kenny White. Kenny White was the best of all the great odds makers in my eyes. But there's numerous ones, you know, Jimmy Vaccaro and Chris Andrews, and all of them do a great job. You know,
23: I always, whenever this conversation comes up, I'm very close to Dr. Bob, so I feel like I'm stumping for my friend. The person who I'm not as close to that I think should be in is Elihu Foystel. Elihu Foystel, who has written books on betting, but more importantly, ghost writ Pinnacle newsletter back in the day under Simon Noble, and was just in seven as a moderator at SBR, helping people for many years on his own time. He should absolutely
3: 100%.
23: Be
3: and if there was a snake draft, everyone would take Dr. Bob or Elihu or Rufus Peabody over all these administrators.
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16: My name is Erica, and my son, Kaysen, is a patient at Shriners Children. 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
32: 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And Jensen, what we're going to do every day now leading up to the Hall of Fame game, and I know people are like, are people really interested in the Hall of Fame game? It's football. And we know that we can't wait to watch at least a little bit just to kind of wet our whistle for the regular season here coming up in September. So every day we will break down one team to lead up to that game in Canton. And, of course, I think we'd be remiss if we did not start off each and every day here with the reigning defendings. And that's where we begin today's edition of the Daily Gridiron.
0: This is the Daily Gridiron.
32: If you're watching on FanDuel Sports Network on YouTube TV, you're going to see some great graphics that our people have put together to get you that countdown to the Hall of Fame game starting today with the best. And I don't think we saw Seattle as being the best this time last year, but they ended up being just that. Look, it was nip-tuck with the Rams in the championship game, so very close there. Not close in the Super Bowl. And clearly they look like the best team in the best conference a year ago. And now, Jensen, that win total is going to be very high. As you can expect, at 10.5 to make the postseason, you got to lay 225. To repeat as West champions, and we'll get into that, is $2. And to repeat as NFC title holders, 550. And the Super Bowl there at 10-1. And I think the key, Jensen, is can they win the West again? Because I think we saw last year going the wild card route for whoever else might have to do it out of this division is very hard to do.
2: Yeah, they certainly can win the West again. They won't be my selection. But let's look at offseason to date, okay? Free agency, some pieces departing. Of course, the Super Bowl MVP, Kenneth Walker III, now a member of the Kansas City Chiefs. Reek Woolen on his way up. Boye Mafe, by the way, who went to the Bengals. Kobe Bryant, the safety to the Bears. But they did retain one of their, all of a sudden, surprise big weapons in Rashid Shaheed to go along with Jackson Smith and Jigba. Again, a three-year, $51 million deal. Critical weapon, not only offensively, but, man, how big he was on special teams as well. Josh Jobe, cornerback, re-signing a three-year, $24 million deal. Big after you lose Reek Woolen there to at least have some stability or at least retain some of that in the back end. I would look at the draft. And again, I know a lot of people are looking towards awards markets and saying, boy, does Jadarian Price have some value, upwards of 7, 8, maybe even 9 to 1, depending on where you're shopping around in those futures markets for offensive rookie of the year. They take him with the final selection in the first round, round number two, a great safety, Bud Clark out of TCU, very versatile, can replace Kobe Bryant there right away in that secondary. I did like Julian Neal, speaking of secondary, their third round selection out of Arkansas, very physical, big long corner there, can basically be the Reek Woolen at a much cheaper price, obviously. So I think they did what they had to do. Of course, we know the departure of Clint Kubiak now, who is the head coach of the Las Vegas Raiders. They do hire Brian Fleury over from the division rival 49ers as their new OC. Let me tee it up for you on a couple of fronts. First and foremost, grade the offseason to date for them. Is this satisfactory for you for a defending Super Bowl champ? Are they still light in some areas? If we had to play a regular season game today against the New England Patriots, is this exactly the team that you would be okay with, at least from day one, entering this 2026 season?
32: Absolutely. And again, I've said right here on this show and on this network, like John Schneider, the way he runs things, is he's got a very strict plan that he adheres to. And we saw, we talked about it right here in the program after they won the Super Bowl and they go to the parade. And it was very awkward with he and Kenneth Walker. And I was like, they're not going to pay him, right? They're just not going to do this. They're not going to overpay for certain players at certain positions. And you mentioned Jadarian Price coming in here from Notre Dame. I look at him going with Zach Charbonnet this year, and I go, I think they're going to be just fine. And I know they go, oh, they lost the Super Bowl MVP. Yes, you did. But that's not the way that they run their offense. They weren't going to pay him or put – remember, at that point, the option was they could have tagged him and made him one of the highest five-paid players at that position. And I said, I don't think they're going to do that because they never tag guys. So clearly Schneider was willing to make that move, go back in the draft like he did with Walker and Charbonnet and replace him, if you will, with Price. Now, we'll find out if he can do it. And Charbonnet's coming off injury, so those are – concerns early when it's a rookie and a guy coming off a devastating leg injury, as we saw in the postseason last year, and yet they were still able to win the Super Bowl. Here's the one caveat that I will throw out there. There has been no team that has repeated as Super Bowl champions in the modern era now in over two decades. The last team to do it was Tom Brady and the Patriots back in 2004-2005, and here we are in 2026. So for whatever reason, there does seem to be a real disconnect that next year to go back. And we've seen teams try to go for two in a row. The Chiefs famously couldn't get that done. So there have been teams that have been in position to go back to back, but they haven't done it now in over 20 years. So, excuse me, the Chiefs did, but they couldn't three-peat, right? So again, we're trying to go for two in a row here. The Chiefs have done it, but it really, historically, it's really hard to do this. Are they the Chiefs? Are they Andy Reid? And are they Patrick Mahomes to be able to do that in that fashion? I don't think.

0: fantastic on the road. I don't think they're good enough to win multiple games on the road in the NFC this year. They would not be my pick to get back to the Super Bowl this year.
1: Yeah, again, when you look at their strength of schedule, it's actually dead in the middle, 16 of 32, at least according to our VSiN NFL betting guide. A couple of trends to throw out to people, and let's begin right with the season opener. They are 5-1-1 ATS. Seattle is in their last seven contests head-to-head against New England, but Dave, the over is 7-1 in their last eight head-to-head matchups. Feels like they have had the answer, or at least both sides have not had issues being able to put up some points. I think what's intriguing about Seattle's early portion of the schedule, we start thinking in some survivor implications here. I would have to imagine early in the year, Dave, a lot of people are going to fade the Arizona Cardinals. For a strategy standpoint, would you want to burn the Seahawks in week two, a classic overreaction week? You got to go on the road. It is an NFC West opponent. Yes, they begin the pomp and circumstance. They'll hang the banner there at Lumen Field and welcome in the Patriots. I think regardless of result, is there a point there? And for what it's worth, eight of the last nine head-to-heads against Arizona, Seattle has covered. So if you want that one in there as well, that's a great one. Would you be willing to burn Seattle as early as week two in a survivor pool, just knowing that's going to kind of be the trend? It's going to be a popular thing with Arizona out of the chute.
0: If you look at the back end of their schedule, right, so if you're looking deep into potential survivor and you see the Cowboys in week 11 on Monday Night Football, if we think the Giants are going to be improved, maybe that would be a spot you'd want to hold to week 14. But again, at week 14, we have no idea what the tone and tenor of this football team is going to be and what they look like with potential injuries. And again, Sam Darnold has been great the last 2 years in Minnesota and in Seattle last year. He has been great, not good. Fantastic. Does still turn it over a lot. And again, you saw that last year. Still does have the interception bugaboo, and yet they were good enough to overcome that. I probably would look to use them earlier in the season. I don't know if I want to use them that soon. Maybe week nine at home in Survivor against Arizona, as you mentioned. I know divisional rivals, sometimes that it can get a little wonky there, and people don't like to do that. But at home in Lumen Field, week nine against the Cardinals, that might be a spot if I don't want to go too early on Seattle, maybe right there in the middle. Because I don't think I want to wait until that Cowboy double dip with the Rams at Philadelphia. And even at Carolina, it could be tricky late in the year. So I might want to go earlier. Week nine might be where I'd identify right now. But I don't think this team's going back-to-back. Chiefs, Patriots, the last two teams to be able to do just that. Jensen, great stuff as always. We got a lot to get to here. We're going to have the maestro himself, Mike Palm, join us here from Las Vegas, and that means you got to be on your toes for Palm's Pressing Three. It's all straight ahead right here on VSiN by the Books.
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0: Not that deep.
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1: Yeah, stop trying to coach from the stands and just cheer.
0: That's what Liam wants.
1: That's what we all want.
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8: Let's roll, baby. Welcome in. It is a Sunday edition of the VSiN Weekend Morning Line. It is J.J. Johnson-Stremski alongside my compadre, Will Hill. We're with you for the next 3 hours with winners galore as the round of 32 has officially hit the World Cup. We now have advanced to the elimination portion of the tournament, which we are super stoked about. There's some wheelings and dealings as far as the past week in the NBA. Will and I have not been together for a hot minute. So we will weigh in on Mr. Giannis finding his way to the Miami Heat, the LaMelo Ball trade, and what other interesting moves may happen that may influence the odds boards over the next few days. Big Sunday in Major League Baseball. And, of course, the NFL VSiN betting guide is out, so we may have some early initial thoughts on that, which is something you want to have in your possession as we get closer and closer to this football season. But, well, good morning, buddy boy. Last Sunday in June, how we feeling?
9: What's going on, man? Yeah, summer has hit here. Summer is here. And if you stayed up and watched the soccer last night, we were just talking about a little bit before we got on. My goodness. And I'm not, you know, a soccer diehard. I know you're not either, but that was one of the more wild results ever. Never thought you'd be starting a show with Algeria soccer match, a draw. But that was, to give you an equivalent, JJ, it was like the Chargers Raiders back 4 or 5 years ago when both teams got in with a tie. And it looked like that's where we were headed. It was 2-2. It was extra time. And all of a sudden, it went from like a football team just taking knees to all of a sudden they kind of fake take a knee and they you know, throw a Hail Mary and get a touchdown. They score. They go up 3-2 with like a minute or two left in extra time. And then Austria answers, and it ends up 3-3, just a wild draw. And a lot of people thought that draw might get home anyway because both teams were motivated to kind of draw, but it got there kind of the long way. It reminded me a lot of that Chargers-Raiders game 4 or 5 years ago, which was just a wild game. But World Cup's been fun. Baseball's been fun. Our Yankees are getting their butts kicked in Fenway. Seems like a yearly tradition, an annual tradition where we all freak out about the Yankees. So plenty to do. Should be a fun show.
8: Well, I'm glad you started there with the Algeria-Austria match because I fell asleep for it, full disclosure. Hit the snooze, was absolutely wiped from the weekend. And I wake up and I see, hold on a second, both teams needed a draw. thought we were going to have a boring, blasé game. And then you have that craziness. I love the Charger-Raider parallel in comp because that game in week 18 or week 17, whatever it was a couple of years ago, is the perfect comp to it where it's like, hey, if you just go and tie the game and we don't do anything stupid, we're both advancing here and we both can play the following week. And then we saw what happened in that game. And the ones who end up with short end of the stick, well, are the Iranians, because they were watching the game saying, hey, we need somebody to win here. You get the false hope that somebody is going to go and win only to get a draw. But hey, then the breaks of pool play in the World Cup. And now we get set for the round of 32. And I love the way this shakes out, too, from a betting perspective. Well, we now get in these standalone windows. We'll have one with the Canadians in South Africa later on this afternoon. And then it's like day by day. You get two matches here, two matches there. There's the look at that absolutely perfect, perfect graphic done by our VSiN department as far as the matchups here for the round of 32. United States laying a big, big number against Bosnia, might I add, on Wednesday. Big number.
10: Yeah, and just go back for a second to the Algeria match. The draw, and Todd Furman had this tweet, I think I reposted it. The draw was minus 100,000, and there's this little chart of what it goes to, and just minute by minute, minus 100,000, minus 200,000 at 11:54. And, I mean, for good reason, because Algeria's got the ball. They're just passing it around. When they score, the draw became around 75-1, 80-1, and then obviously it gets equalized. So just a wild swing. I mean, you're never going to see a wilder swing in the odds, but the U.S., there's a lot of buzz. There's just been a lot of buzz with this tournament, JJ. We've been talking about this the last couple of weeks with the tournament being in the U.S., the U.S. being in the mix. A lot of factors here. NBA finals are over. NHL finals is over. It's not like it was 4 years ago where you're going up against the NFL and college football and it's in the winter. It's kind of on center stage here, being in the U.S. and having a U.S. team here that's a factor to possibly make a run. All these things have added to a little more juice in the World Cup. Betting being legalized, I think, helps. So a lot of factors here pointing to a more exciting, more interested, just average guy here for the World Cup. I sense this World Cup has had some juice, and I think you living in New York have kind of sensed the same, right?
8: Oh, no question. I mentioned it to our producer PJ right before we started our show. Walking around New York City yesterday, it was an extravaganza for the Brits. I mean, every bar and restaurant you walk to, you had people getting on the school buses, heading out to MetLife Stadium. You had people taking a train to head out there. And when you have like a rainy-ish Saturday afternoon, it's like everybody flocked to these bars. And even if you weren't into the World Cup matches, you found yourself getting into the World Cup matches. So I think it's an absolute thing of beauty. Hey, this time of year is perfect, Will, because you nailed it. We're still a couple weeks away from the football season. You're about to hit the All-Star break in Major League Baseball over the next few weeks. And, you're coming off the NBA Finals. Perfect timing for it. Absolute perfect timing for it. And now I'm at the mindset and standpoint from, and I'm going to bet this from an odds perspective over the next two matches. United States, can we get them to the round of eight here, please? Can they go and take care of Bosnia? Can they go and take care of potentially Belgium or Senegal and get me a matchup with either the United States against Spain, the United States against Portugal, and then you could really go and play with some house money?
10: I think that's probably, talking to most soccer people, listening to most soccer people, that's probably like the best case scenario. The round of eight, getting to the semifinal, I don't want to call it a pipe dream, but getting to the round of 16 would be, an okay, respectable showing. Getting to the round of eight would be an accomplishment, and anything after that is certainly gravy. So it should be fun. What do we got? Wednesday, July 1st. We turn the calendars to July here in a couple days. So that will get, I would think, a monster rating. And the farther they go, the bigger the rating will be. So again, this World Cup has had a lot of juice, and the farther the U.S. goes, the more juice it's going to have.
8: So we'll have all the round of 32 coverage. We'll give out some winners. We'll give out some plays throughout the course of this show. The other big story, Will, throughout the course of the week, and we have not chatted since this move went down, finally, mercifully, we can put the Giannis rumors to bed. I was sick and tired of talking about where he's going to end up playing. I feel like we've done that for the better part of the last 3 years. But now it's signed, sealed, delivered. Giannis goes to the Miami Heat. That offer that you had mentioned last week that didn't exactly move the needle a whole lot ends up being the quote-unquote move-the-needle offer the Milwaukee Bucks get to go and make the deal. Maybe the Boston Celtics had cold feet, whatever the case may be. Here's my read on it. One, Miami, still not a top four team in the Eastern Conference. They'll be improved. They'll add. Their defense in their front court with Giannis, Bam, and Bobby Portis is going to be really, really good, but they have absolutely nothing in the backcourt to work with. I don't know how all of a sudden you change that within a year. Norm Powell looks like you're going to lose him. So I don't know where Miami surpasses the Knicks, the Celtics, the Pacers, by the way, with a healthy Tyrese Halliburton, and the Detroit Pistons. Just a little food for thought. But I also think a big loser here, well, the Celtics. Because now the Celtics are in this position. Jaylen Brown's dangled again. Jaylen Brown's been an absolute pain in the neck to deal with. And what's the deal here for the Celtics, who clearly have issues, who clearly, to me, do not look like this sort of perennial frontrunner within the Eastern Conference? Now you got your star, the guy who was the best player on your team last year with the Tatum injury, basically saying, hey, they shot me. They want me out the door. I don't know what hit his head is at. I don't like the vibe and the feel at all for the Celtics. So I think it's a loss for them. And I think all things considered now for Milwaukee, you just hope that Giannis and the Heat don't go and live up to the billing the next few years. And these future picks you have down the road are worth something.
10: Yeah, I'll take it from the Milwaukee perspective first. I guess you did about as well as you could. Miami just kept adding stuff. Boston sounds like they didn't want to throw in extra picks. They didn't want to throw in Hugo Gonzalez, as crazy as that sounds. And Miami, I guess they felt that was the better offer. And the owner has them said, you know what, I don't want to deal with this in a year from now. And Brown says, I'm unhappy, want to be traded. Let me just get the most stuff. Let me get these picks down the road. I guess you could turn Hero into pick. You could turn some of these other guys into picks where – but, I mean, we knew it would be probably an underwhelming offer. It was definitely an underwhelming offer. You almost always lose these trades when you're trading the superstar. That being said, Giannis, he's 32, I think, in December. He's been hurt a lot, and he can't shoot. So how well is he going to age? Again, a very underwhelming return for Milwaukee, but you played it. You overplayed your hand, and this is what you got with. I'm with you. Miami not a contender. 4 seed, 5 seed, you know, kind of a coin flip to get home court in the first round. Can Giannis stay healthy? Is there enough depth? And you know this, JJ. Injuries are so prevalent in the NBA. You need the depth. If you're just built around 1, 2, 2.5 players, you're asking for trouble because most of these guys do not play 70, 80 games. Those days are gone. So that's a big question for Miami, but you had to do it. You were going nowhere. You were in that play-in purgatory. You get Giannis. You're in better shape than you were in before, even though you're not a contender. As far as Boston, I'm with you. I get the sense Boston is or was going to be out the door. Brown was going to be out the door regardless. It sounds, from what I've heard, and I wonder if you've heard the same thing, that Tatum can't stand him. They don't get along. And how about the little freak out he had yesterday? Bobby Marks, I guess, makes a comment that Brown is like the 7th best player on a team, which has to be in joke. It has to be tongue-in-cheek. And Brown just flips out, starts going on a war path against analytics, has a total meltdown on Twitter. So I'm with you. I don't know where that leaves him. It sounds like they're shopping him, and it's hard to find a taker when you have a salary as big as Brown. So I would think he's the next domino to move. You know, we'll keep an eye on free agency and the trades. Kawhi Leonard possibly on the move, but a very awkward situation right now in Boston with Brown and Tatum and all this.
8: Well, I think you're onto something there with Brown and Tatum. And for Jaylen Brown, after this year, yucking up a 3-1 lead to the Philadelphia 76ers, not exactly Jesus. A murderer's row basketball team, who got embarrassed by the Knicks in the second round. You won a finals MVP in a championship, and you're saying that this past year was your most favorite year of playing NBA basketball? That's a bad look. Sorry, Jaylen. That's the comment that's not going to sit well with me if I'm Brad Stevens and Joe Mazzulla. But the moral of the story is the Celtics, hot mess at the moment for all the wrong reasons. We got a lot more to get to. Heat third in the Eastern Conference rankings on the odds boards. I don't disagree. I don't agree with that. Somebody should be ahead of them. Maybe two. Will Hill, John Jastrzemski. Just get warmed up. Feast of weekend morning.
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8: 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It's John Jastrzemski and Will Hill. Sunday, VSiN Weekend Morning Line. Will, explain this to me. Knicks Celtics 1-2, odds board in the Eastern Conference. Miami has now moved up to the 3 spot. I think Detroit and Indiana are better bets, significantly better bets. You see Miami at around 6-1. I could get Detroit at 10-1. I could get the Pacers at 12-1. I don't know about you. Detroit was a 1 seed. They add a little shooting in the offseason. They have Cade Cunningham, prime of his career, more around them. Then you look at Indiana, you get Halliburton back. They were in the NBA Finals 2 years ago. I don't think I'm crazy to say I'd rather make a bet of Detroit or the Pacers to win the Eastern Conference than the Heat at 6-1. There's no value there. Zero.
10: Yeah, I'm with you. Where are you at with the 50.5 wins? Because, I mean, on one hand, I can see us being a really good regular season team. But that there's a big if there, and I mentioned it. Like, Giannis is hurt a lot. How many games are you getting out of him? Now, I could see, again, I could see a scenario where Giannis, new lease on life, he had a bunch of time off last year with Milwaukee. He's maybe recovered, motivated, new lease on life. you know, you get that heat training program, all of that stuff, and he comes out and he has a monster season, and he looks like the guy that won MVP back-to-back years, you know, 5-6 years ago. That's possible, and if that's the case, you know what, maybe Miami is a 54-55 win team, even with just kind of filled out the roster with role players, Davion Mitchell and Wiggins, whatever you can get around Bam and Giannis, but that's asking a lot. I don't really have a feel on the over-under, at least yet. Do you, like, would you go over or under that 50.5? Because to me, it's not really a basketball bet as much as it's a bet on, like, how many games you're getting out of Giannis, which sitting here in late June is very hard to figure out.
8: And that's why I'd lean towards the under with that bet. I think Miami's probably in the high 40s. I think they're like a 48-49 win team. So you mentioned that total is north of 50. I think they'll come short of that for a couple of reasons. One, the Giannis durability question. What are you getting, 55? If it's a good year for Giannis, you're getting, what, 60 games? I mean, I think the Heat would sign for that right now if I tell you you're getting 60 games out of Giannis.
10: It's probably a good, yeah, probably a good goal. I mean, you'd hope with all you gave up and you're just limited roster around him, you'd hope 65, 70 is probably asking a lot. But, yeah, I think you're in the ballpark for sure.
8: Yeah, so there's that. And then just the shooting, guard play, overall roster vibe, I don't think it's a particularly deep roster. I like Davion Mitchell. If Davion Mitchell is going to be your best guard, you got a problem. I mean, this is not Baylor circa 2021 trying to win an NCAA championship. You know what I mean? Well, like, their backcourt,
10: they have no shooting.
8: It's going to be lacking. Now, they're going to be really tough to play because they're going to be extremely physical. That front line is going to be stupendous. And we all know they're super well coached, too. That, I think, is a part of the calculus and a handicap of seeing that total north of 50, where it's like, well, Eric Spoelstra and Miami have been able to maximize rosters that haven't had a player like Giannis on it. Now, all of a sudden, Giannis is a part of their team. If he plays a good amount of the games, that might get you north of the window. I don't see it, though. My bet is Miami's like a 5 seed, 48-49 wins. That's where I'm going on record. And like I said, I like Detroit, and I like Indiana more going into next season. Curious to get your take on this, Will Hill, because if we look at what the odds boards were in Major League Baseball at the start of the season, and if we look at the odds board to where we're at the midway point of the year, I think it's fair to say, without question, without hesitation, the biggest disappointment in Major League Baseball, basically 81 games through the year, the New York Mets. They have an insanely high payroll. We know they choked over the final 3 months of last year's regular season and missed the playoffs. Well, this year, I know after a win against the Phillies, what they do, they end their losing streak there. But now, 13, 12 games under 500 for those of you keeping score at home. Why do I bring all of this up? Because on Friday, they fired Carlos Mendoza, which had to happen. It's not all his fault. David Stern has built the roster. I get there are a lot of pieces that don't fit. You have that sort of payroll. You don't have a contract for next year. They say goodbye to your coaching staff. You are going to get fired. That's just all there is to it. I'm shocked it took this long. Could have made an argument. They could have made this move in late April, maybe to try to trigger some sort of a jump start, like the Phillies, who obviously are playing much better ball. My question to you is, can this managerial change do anything as far as making the Mets interesting enough where they would not sell off pieces at the deadline in early August?
10: I don't think so. And I've been kind of holding out hope that, hey, there's still Soto and Lindor. There's still, you know, Peralta could turn it around, McClain. There's still, you squint and you see the talent. I just, at some point, you have to just face reality. And this is not a bad stretch. And you use the word they choked over the last 3 months. I mean, you got to look at this team now. 45-24 last June to start the season. Since then, I think that's like 73-104. This is just not a good team. Semien for Nimmo was a disaster. Losing Alonso, bringing in Polanco, Luis Robert, these guys have been hurt. They've been bad. The one optimistic view here is you do have Soto and Lindor now back in the lineup at the same time for, feels like the first time all year. Those guys have just been hurt. So as bad as it's been, it's almost like, you know, when you're in a bad handicapping slump, JJ, like we all go through, there's part of it is bad handicapping, and part of it is you just get a couple bad beats along the way. So with the Mets, it's been bad management, bad decision-making. With the moves I mentioned, a lot of it, too, has been bad luck. Colmes was pitching great. He gets hurt. Soto's been hurt. Lindor's been hurt. if you have Soto and Lindor on the same team in the same lineup, it's hard to have a terrible team. So I'd expect them to play a little bit better. And you know, of course, the manager change will go alongside with it, where people will say, well, it's because of the manager they're playing better. With Soto and Lindor, you should win some games, but winning enough where you talk yourself into not selling off, that would be almost irresponsible to me. Peralta, Brazoban, I'm going to sell off here and try to recoup for next year. Now, next year's not that far away. Coming up with five pitchers here, it's hard. It's going to be hard to fill out a pitching staff because, like, where are you going? I guess you get Holmes back. You got McClain, but you got to come up with three or four more names, and I don't know what those names are. To me, they just don't have the pitching here. I mean, so baseball, as we know, and starting pitching has been devalued a little bit in this era with all the mixing and matching, but baseball is still about starting pitching, and to me, they don't have enough starting pitching day-to-day where they can win, 9 out of 12 or 14 out of 18 and get back in the mix where you don't think about selling. So to me, they're sellers. They're clearly sellers. I don't know. Do you agree, disagree with any of that?
8: No, totally agree. All you need to know about their live win total for the season. They had a win total that was north of 90 games at the beginning of the year. You would have saw them on the odds boards in the National League. It would have been the Los Angeles Dodgers, and you would have had the Mets right there with the Philadelphia Phillies. Atlanta, Milwaukee were behind them. Now, if you want a live win total on the Mets, who, by the way, are 110-1. Just think about that for a minute. With a payroll that's north of $300 million, 110-1 to win the pennant, they got a live win total at 73.5 wins. And, Will, I wouldn't exactly be rushing to the window to go and bet the over. Just saying, buddy boy, I wouldn't be willing to do so. I think their season is lost at sea. I think they have to sell off pieces. But I don't think any Met fan in their right mind is going to sit there and tell me they have the utmost confidence that David Stearns coming over from Milwaukee is going to be able to go and turn this baby around, because he's made some absolutely putrid decisions.
10: And was there anything more predictable than David Peterson, who gets traded from the Mets to the Cubs, and 2 days later turns around and throws an absolute gem for the Cubbies against the Brewers a couple days later? I mean, it's just so
8: fitting.
10: Andrew
8: gave up a home run, again, I think, part in the first battery. So
10: first pitch?
8: Like, oh, here we go. Peterson picking up right where he left off. No, you're absolutely right. Watch him now with improved infield defense in Chicago go and pitch great. But listen, anybody's going to make excuses for Carlos Mendoza, and I get it. It's not all his fault with the roster that was built. When you're a baseball team and you have six errors in a game, and then you follow it up with a couple more errors the next night, and you go on a losing skid that's 5, 6, 7 games, and you double-digit games under the 500 mark, there's not much of a case to make that you should go and keep your job. So the Mets make a managerial change, and don't think that it's a good buy-low opportunity. We got a lot more in this loaded Sunday card of Major League Baseball. Speaking of one of the New York teams, the Yankees, all of a sudden losing games like crazy to the Red Sox. Value in Dodgers, Padres. Will Hill, John Szczęsny. We're just getting warmed up. A couple weeks away from the Major League Baseball All-Star Game. We'll check in where we're at, basically halfway through the year. VSiN, Weekend Morning Line. We're coming right back.

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4: 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I found belonging, an unbreakable bond with my fellow Marines. 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And even though I no longer wear the uniform, I am still a Marine. 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I will always look after those around me. 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Because that is the promise I made. That is what it means to be a Marine. Semper Fidelis. Always faithful. Always Marine.
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9: Sunday, VSiN Weekend Morning Line. It is Will Hill and John Jastrzemski. And Will, I know it's late June, but the wonderful staff at VSiN, and I am so stoked that I have this now in my possession, because it's been a while. I've never actually had an opportunity to go browse through the VSiN NFL betting guide. And I can't say I'm fully done. Come on, what kind of student do you think I am? But I have browsed through a couple of pages. I am excited to have browsed through a couple of pages. And it just is like getting me that much more excited. Like, oh my goodness, football will be here before you know it. You got to participate in writing this thing? How cool is that?
10: Yeah, it's always a great read, and I think we are 9 Saturdays away from college football, and when you start to like think about Hall of Fame game, month, maybe five weeks away. So Hall of Fame game a little later than it was last year. Remember last year was like late July, July 27th, July 28th. It's pushed back a week or so this week, this year, but it's coming. I can't wait for it. I will ask you, I think we've talked about this, but what is your hottest football take? What is your strongest NFL opinion here as we are a couple months away here from getting going?
9: Wow, that's a great, great question. My strongest NFL opinion. It's got to be that the Patriots are missing the playoffs and going under their win total. But, like, here's the problem I have with that, Will. That's, like, that's kind of common. I feel like anybody who does this is, like, on board with that. So I don't even want to use that one. I think that one's lame. I got to give you another one, huh? Okay. The New Orleans Saints are going to win the NFC South.
10: Oh, okay.
9: Is that all right?
10: That's pretty good. I mean, look, that division's wide open.
9: I mean, is that not too, like, in vogue popular? Like, I mean, that's really what I'm trying to avoid here in giving you something of substance.
10: Yeah, and we can always, like, twist ourselves into a pretzel. We'll be like, I think this, but other people think that, so I don't want to think that. Because I'm with you. I'm with you on the Patriots under, but that has become too trendy, too popular. But you also, you don't want to overthink it either, too, where you could just outsmart yourself and you'll go from a winner to a loser or go from a winner to a non-bet if you stay away from it just because you think it's too public. I think the best way to fade the Patriots is to just play the Bills to win the division just because, and I wrote this up in the guide, you know, when Allen's healthy, they're good for 11-plus wins, and Allen's always healthy, you know, knock on wood. He's getting older, and one hit could always change that, but Allen's usually healthy. Allen gives you a very high floor, despite the fact that it hasn't translated in the playoffs to a Super Bowl win, a Super Bowl appearance. And if you just look at the Patriots schedule, and it's going to get talked about to death from now until the start of the season, the end of the season, what they went through last year from a schedule standpoint and what they're facing this year is just night and day. Yes, they won in Baltimore on Sunday night last year. Yes, they won in Buffalo. Maybe the schedule was a little overblown and they beat up the teams they were supposed to beat and they beat them handily. But look at the schedule at Seattle, at the Jags, at the Bills. All right, you get the Raiders and the Jets, but you get all these NFC North teams, the Packers, the Bears, the Lions, the Vikings, the Bills again, at the Chiefs, the Broncos, at the Chargers, and I mentioned at the Lions. I mean, it's a really, really tough schedule. At the Lions is in Munich, and there's a bunch of these international games, which you have to factor in. Throwing the Super Bowl hangover, all the stuff with Vrabel, the gap in schedule from what you had last year to this year. May did not look great in the playoffs. Now, maybe May was hurt, and maybe, you know, he's fooling all of us, and that wasn't really who he was. He could have gotten hurt at some point in the Charger game, and then it just looked like a different player. Maybe that's possible, but I think the Bills at -125, JJ, is a pretty reasonable price here to bet to win the division.
9: So I totally agree with this take. I think it's the proper way to play it, and I'm so glad that you brought up the schedule that the AFC East is going to deal with throughout this season. And sometimes this can be overblown. In this case, I don't think it's overblown. Look at the divisions the AFC East has got to match up with this year. You got to match up with the NFC North. There's not one easy game in the NFC North. Not one. Packers, Lions, Vikings, Bears. Brutal. Then you got to match up with the AFC West. Right? You get the Raiders, but then you get three legitimate teams. Kansas City, assuming Mahomes is back. The Chargers. The Broncos. So from a scheduling standpoint, well, that's why I would be very, very leery in getting on board with any of these overs for any of these teams in the AFC East. Like, I think you playing Buffalo the way you're playing them is perfect. Why mess with the win total? Just go win the division. Whether that's at 10-7 or it's the usual Josh Allen 12-5, whatever it might be, just take them to go and win the division. And it's obvious, right? Like, he does not miss time. They've won the division every year. Before last year, they had an insane streak of winning the AFCs going back to 2020, for goodness sakes. I think they get back to that this year, and it's also a fit in New England Patriots. So we're a total, total lockstep, simpatico across the board. Buffalo to win the AFCs is a bet I'd make, and I'd make it now. Now, you threw another one out there, in the VSiN betting guide. That's super, super juicy. And I can't get on board with this one. And I'll tell you why once you make the case. But make the case for a coach of the year market and one that you're looking to investigate.
10: I already know why you can't get on board, and I don't blame you. The coach of the year, I bet McVay 40-1. And the reason you're not on board is a good reason. This coach, this award usually goes to the team and the coach that overachieves. It's hard to overachieve when you're the Rams and you have these high expectations. You're the short shot to win the Super Bowl. But you can also win this Coach of the Year award, not just by overachieving. You can also win it just by dominating. Harbaugh won it in 2019 with the Ravens. They went 14-2. They made the playoffs the year before, but they were just so good, he won the award. Belichick, when they went undefeated, won the award. You can win this by dominance, and maybe the Rams are just so dominant. You know, maybe the Rams are 7-0, 8-0 in the middle of the season, and they're beating everyone by double digits. And that 40-1 is all of a sudden 3-1 or 4-1, and he is right in the mix for Coach of the Year. I just think with how good the Rams can be, maybe McVay does get the credit for it. And there's always this scenario, JJ. Stafford, an older player, what if he gets hurt 4 or 5 weeks and they go 3-1 with a backup, Ty Simpson, and then all of a sudden the spotlight is on McVay, and McVay is the star, and McVay is getting the credit, and the narrative shifts to where McVay is, again, in the mix for this award. So it's 40-1. It's 40-1 for a reason. I probably wouldn't bet it if it's 15, 20, 25-1. But at 40-1 for how good and how dominant the Rams can be, maybe Aaron Donald comes back. Maybe they're just an all-time dominant team here and it works out that way. So I took a shot at 40-1. It's 40-1 for a reason, but I think there's just a little bit of value there at that number.
9: Fair enough. 40-1 is 40-1, and he's an elite overall coach. I just think with that roster going into the year, voters are going to have a hard time giving the award to Sean McVay, because the consensus from week one on is the Rams should be in the Super Bowl. The Rams are the best team in the NFC. So how you shake that, I don't know if you'll be able to shake that. Two that I saw on the board that I absolutely love. One is Kellen Moore. I just told you I like the New Orleans Saints to go and win the division. And you look for these teams that go and make that next step, that go and take that sort of leap. And if New Orleans ends up being a team that wins, I don't know, 11, let's say they have a real big year and they win 12 games with a soft schedule, then wow, Kellen Moore, look at the work he's done with Tyler Shook. Look at the work he's done in the rebuilding process for this New Orleans franchise that was in salary cap hell for years. I think there'll be a major, major narrative as far as that goes. But I do want to throw one out there from the favorites perspective. And it's not John Harbaugh who's the favorite to go and win this award. And everybody, I think, is pointing to John Harbaugh thinking, hey, it's Mike Vrabel reincarnated last year with the Patriots. Boom, the Giants get back to credibility. I think it's too tough in that division. I wouldn't take Harbaugh. Jesse Minter is very intriguing, because I think if he goes and gets Baltimore's defense back to a top flight level, and they are, let's say, the best team in the AFC, and they're like, whoa, look at the Ravens with this first-year head coach, winning 12, winning 13 games, obviously having Lamar and Derrick Henry and what they do offensively, but churning out the defense and getting big results there. I think that new guy gets a lot of love in that regard. So I like Minter at 6-1. I like Kellen Moore at 14-1. Those are the two for Coach of the Year that stand out. And no, I have no interest in playing Bobby Sala, in case you're wondering, Will Hill at 10-1. I'll pass on that.
10: That's interesting you brought him up, because I like that story with Minter, and that you could always, create a narrative for these guys. I just don't like the number at 6-1. There's so many guys that can win that's not enough bang for your buck. Of course, he catches 6-1. That's great. Salah, look, with Dable there with the offense, you got a quarterback with Ward with a lot of talent. That's a division that's wide open. Would you be shocked if the Titans go 9-8 and are in the mix to like win that division? I would not be shocked.
9: No, definitely not. Definitely not.
10: That's why. But again, 10-1, I probably need more. I think the narrative is there for Salah.
9: With the New York Jets, he's got a lot of work to do before all of a sudden I'm believing he's a big time head coach. Willow. That's all.
10: But we've seen these guys. You get labeled a retread, but retread. You know what? You can sometimes, and we've all been through this. We've had jobs where you get the job, you're not ready. You know what? You take a step back and you look at it from different perspective, and you can be better. So I think he'll be better this time around, having Dable to run the offense. I'm high on the Titans, which, look, if you've been betting the Titans the last couple of years, you're absolutely lighting money on fire, and I've been a part of that way too many times. But I can see the positivity here, the optimism for the Titans this year.
9: Nowhere to go but up for the Tennessee Titans, that's for sure. We got a lot more on this Houston NFL betting guide. We'll do more of that throughout the later portion of the show. When we come back, though, the NBA Rookie of the Year odds are up. Draft day has come and gone. We got takes. They're coming up next.
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9: 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I was about to tell you this, Will, before the break. You mentioned Bobby Sala and the Tennessee Titans. And you said, wouldn't be surprised if they're 9-8 and in the mix to go and win the division or be in the playoffs. I'm not a Salah fan, but I totally understand that because of the young quarterback. Hey, you have a former head coach who's an offensive coordinator, and it's a wide-open division. On that note in the AFC South, and I wanted to pick your brain on this, I think one of the other big takes I'm going to have going in this year, I'm going to be out on Jacksonville this season. I think Jacksonville won a lot of close games last year. They kind of were a second-half darling. I think they're a team that's poised for regression. Like, I look at that division, and I see regression written all over Jacksonville. Houston, you know, you're getting their defense. It's elite. It's all world. Indianapolis, there are major, major questions going back to the Daniel Jones well, and are you getting the guy you saw over the first six games, seven games of the year, or is it the guy we saw with the Giants, and you throw in the fact that he goes and blows out his ACL? I am not a believer that Jacksonville will build upon what they did last year. Are you in the same mindset?
10: Yeah, not a big Lawrence fan. Cohen, I thought, was impressive, and you look at Lawrence, he's just a hard guy to figure out because you say, all right, it's – like, what's the line between reasons and excuses where he had Urban Meyer? All right, that wasn't his fault. And then we blame some of the other coaches he's had where it's like, feels like we're always making excuses for the guy, but he's had enough production. He shows you enough hope where you start to see. Now, he's never going to be, you know, the words generational were thrown around when Lawrence came out of college. He's not a generational player. He's okay. He has his moments. He's got size. He can run. But to me, that interception, that end of their season kind of, in the playoffs against Buffalo, kind of captures who he is, right? Just never trust him. I don't trust him in a big spot. I'm with you. I could see Jacksonville taking a step back.
9: Yeah. Listen, I think Lawrence is a solid top-half NFL quarterback. But to your point, when he came out of Clemson as the number one overall pick, the expectation and the mindset is he's going to be one of the best quarterbacks in the league. I don't know how anybody could watch Trevor Lawrence through the better part of his career and make the argument, yeah, that guy is – he's profiled like a top-five quarterback. He's played like one of the best quarterbacks in the league. Haven't seen it. Haven't seen it. So, Jacksonville's schedule, I'm looking at it now, Will. Browns at Broncos. Home Patriots at Bengals. And then, wow, the Eagles, Texans right before the bye. You better get that Cleveland game. That's my takeaway for Jacksonville with that schedule. You lose that Cleveland game, I think you're in a world of trouble. World of trouble.
10: Let's just do the old Mike and the Mad Dog, though. Win-loss. Like, well, versus the Browns, you'd probably have to give them a win.
9: Win.
10: At the Broncos and the Patriots, maybe they split.
9: I'll give them 2-2. The problem is, am I going to give them a win? Wow, both of those games are in London versus the Eagles and the Texans.
10: And they play well there.
9: I want to say they lose both of those games, by the way.
10: They play well there, though. They're comfortable there. They've had a habit, a history of playing well. They're comfortable. They're comfortable with the trip. I would give them a split. See, here's the thing,
9: right,
10: though.
9: So that's 3-3.
10: I'm with you.
9: Fine.
10: They probably take a step back.
9: We'll give them 3-3. That's okay. Know. All right. They own the Colts. That's one thing we know about them playing the Colts at home in Northern Florida. That's an automatic. So I'd give them a win there. At Ravens on a Thursday night is a loss. Let's say they split the Titan games. So we had them 3-3. 4-4, 5-5 at Giants. You give them that game?
10: Toss up. That'll be middle of the season. Weather won't be great. I'll give them a loss.
9: That's 5-6 at Bears.
10: I feel like it's being too strict to give them another loss, but I'll give them a loss, and I'll say they beat the Steelers the next week.
9: And then they'll lose to the Texans at Houston. And then they close out the year at Dallas, home Commanders at Colts.
10: I don't 2-1. What's that give them?
9: Yeah. 8-9.
10: Should be right on the first. They should be. It's again. There's so many swing games at the Giants. You know, the Titans. There's four or five games that are, which is, you know, the story with all these teams in the NFL. And there's a reason these numbers are what they are. There's so many games that can go either way with them. Where I get the regressions coming, but to bet a 13-4 team last year and expect them to go back to 8, I don't know. Are you making the bet? Are you going under 8.5?
9: I'm leaning in that direction. I haven't made it yet, but I'm leaning in that direction. And I think I might just bet them to miss the playoffs as well. I'm going to ladder it. Like, if you like them to go under 8.5, you think they're missing the playoffs. Obviously.
10: Sure.
9: Obviously. Want to hit you on NBA Rookie of the Year odds. They're out. Draft has happened. No surprises, by the way. Total bore. I mean, You had the Bonds to go one.
10: Yeah, it was.
9: Peterson goes two. I thought maybe they'd go and take Boozer. Didn't happen. They go with the best player, at least they felt on the board, and Peterson at two. Boozer, who I think is as safe a four bet as you're going to find in this draft, he ends up in Memphis. Wilson, who I love coming out of Carolina, he ends up with the Chicago Bulls. And if there was one major brain fart, it was by Sean Marks and the Brooklyn Nets, who pass up Acuff and they go and take Mikael Brown out of Louisville. But the odds to win Rookie of the Year, Boozer at plus 250, the Bonsa and Peterson are both at 4-1. Acuff with the Kings is at plus 450, even though he's in a witness protection program in Sacramento. Wilson at 10-1, Brown at 16-1, Yaxel Lendenborg at 20-1. I give you those odds. Wagler from the Clippers, he goes 25-1. I thought that was a little bit of a reach too. And then Burries, the Arizona kid, ends up with Milwaukee at 50-1. So I say all of that, Will. Those are the Rookie of the Year odds. Anybody you want to bet?
10: I was mentioning Wagler at 35-1, and I think there are still some 35-1s, unless those have all come crashing down for the reason I'm going to give. I think Kawhi's getting traded, whether it's the Pistons, the Spurs, he reunites with the Raptors. And if Kawhi gets traded, that's just so much of this award, JJ, is about usage, you know, how many shots you're going to get, how many points you're going to score. If there's no Kawhi there, it's him, it's Garland. You know, Garland is hurt. This could just be the Wagler show, where I just thought that 35-1 was a little long. By that same token, that same philosophy, Burries, who I thought was a good pick for Milwaukee, at 50-1. Look, the guys that are short shots, the guys that are favored are rightfully favored. Boozer, DeBonsa, Peterson, they're all Acuff, they're all talented. They're all going to have a lot of shots, a lot of opportunity. It just, you know, the

0: bet to use on this market, where would you put it?
1: Since it's your money and not mine, because I love your logic as far as the long shot perspective on Wagler, because if Kawhi goes, there's volume. Burry's obviously is going to get volume. I know Tyler Hero may have something to say about that, but hey, rookie, he shines. They need scoring in the absence of Giannis. He can go and maybe have a fantastic rookie year. Because it's your money and not mine, Darius Acuff at +450. Because okay, I just think he has baby. The reason being is that, listen, I'm not getting any bang for my buck at +450. Some books are going to have it at 6-1. But the point being is, like, he's going to get a ton of shots on that Sacramento team. A ton of shots. So if he goes and has games on a consistent basis where he can go and drop 25, 30 points, even if there are inefficient shooting nights, that to me is where you go. Like, Boots is going to have very safe stat lines. Like, he's going to play every night. He's going to fill up the stat sheet. He's going to go and get his double-doubles. That's why the books are making him the favorite to go win the award, because they know, hey, like, there's a very safe standard of what we're going to get here from Cam Boozer. But I would say Darius Acuff or Caleb Wilson are my two picks for Rookie of the Year.
0: You think Kawhi gets traded? And if so, where?
1: You know, it's interesting. I hope he does. I kind of have always been of the mindset that Ballmer and the Clippers are going to hang tight here with Leonard. I hope they don't, because I think
0: what
1: him
0: are you playing
1: going
0: to
1: somewhere
0: at this point?
1: Else juices this up and spices this up in a big way. The San Antonio reunion would be crazy.
0: That would be crazy.
1: Detroit, that would be such a slam dunk for the Pistons if they can go and get their hands on Kawhi Leonard. If they can go get Kawhi Leonard, Detroit, if you're listening, if you could move Durin for either Jaylen Brown or Kawhi Leonard, you'd do it. You'd do it.
0: Yeah, if I'm the Clippers, I want younger stuff. I want picks. I want younger players. But I think it's run its course with the Clippers. I mean, at some point, get something while you still can, while he's still relatively, you know, youngish and healthy.
1: Listen, totally get it. Being in it, totally getting it. This World Cup, our next guest, all over it. Joe Malfa. He's been like a weekly with us. Getting us ready for the round of 32 knockout round.
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6: Bonjour, monsieur.
7: 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I'm staying in room 22, and I was wondering if there was anyone I could chat with about my sheets. They seem to be making me just really itchy.
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11: It's hour two, VSiN Weekend Morning Line. John Jastrzemski, Will Hill, rocking for the next 2 hours with a whole lot of winners coming your way. And I was joking with our next guest. I should start reading the sponsorship read anytime he comes on and talks some World Cup with us, because he has been outstanding over these last few Sundays. That's Joe Malfa. Check him out on ESPN, doing all the MLS games, NWSL, and he has been advising us throughout the state of this World Cup. I'll start here, Joe. United States now gets ready on Wednesday. They're set up in a way, I think, to, dare I say, win the next two matches. It is that, have the expectations now changed where if the United States loses in a round of 16, you should still be satisfied? That's my first one right out of the gate.
12: Yeah, it's funny. You asked me that each of the last two times I was on, and the first time the answer was, wait and see who the draw is for the round of 16. And the second time was, yeah, but now, like, we probably should win that game. I think that's where the answer still lies, where I think, I mean, you can't always make heads or tails of some look-ahead odds and stuff like that, but if you look at the to-make quarterfinal odds that exist, the U.S. has better odds than Belgium, and that implies to me that in the head-to-head, we might be slightly favored, because Belgium maybe have a tougher matchup against Senegal, but still, like, it implies that the U.S. should be favored, and I think that's correct. I mean, Belgium haven't done anything in this tournament. They hung five on one of the lowest-ranked teams in the tournament in New Zealand, sure, and they had to. It was a game where New Zealand was already out of it, and Belgium needed to score three-plus goals to have a chance at winning the group. So, situationally, it made sense, and they still struggled to score those goals the way they did, and then New Zealand completely fell apart. But before that, they only had one goal in two games, and it was an own goal against Egypt, and they looked like an aging team. The U.S. played them in a friendly back in March, and the first half, when the starters were both in, it was 1-1 on a last-second first-half goal by Belgium to tie it from about 25 yards out, where you tip your cap. But the U.S. dominated that half. So, yeah, I think to your point, now if you go to that Belgium game and you don't win in Seattle in front of that crowd, there is a little bit of a disappointment, and that's a good thing. It's a good thing that soccer's gotten to a point in this country where you go up against a European team that's ranked inside FIFA's top 10 and lose, and you're disappointed instead of saying, oh, at least we got here.
13: Calling out JJ for recycling the same question, too, which I appreciate, Joe. Good
11: job. Well, listen, every week it evolves.
12: It's
11: a fair question. And guess what? The calculus changes every week. Got to do it.
12: 100%.
11: Right?
12: Yep.
11: It's like eating your vegetables, Joe.
12: Don't throw them under
11: the
12: bus, Will.
11: You don't want to do it, but you got to do it, you know?
13: just messing with JJ. But, Joe, I got to ask you. I stayed up and watched it. I couldn't believe it. Just the Austria match. Oh. If I would have told you before the game, or this time yesterday, that's going to be 3-3. The way it was playing out, where it looked like Algeria was just happy to dribble it out, pass back and forth, play a little kickball, and get on the bus 2-2, They score, then they give up a goal. What was your reaction? Have you ever seen anything crazy like that?
12: My reaction had to be nothing because I was laying in bed next to my sleeping wife, but really I wanted to jump up and down and be like, what the heck is going on? I saw the stat, somebody put it out. The sequence that led to the goal was a five-minute spell of possession with 110 connected passes, and probably all 110 of those until the last couple were like in a 12-yard rectangle at midfield. It was clear that both teams had finally mailed it in after what probably should have been done in the 10th minute. They did in the 90th minute, and they just said, all right, you know what, Austria, let's sit back. As long as we don't lose, we go through. Algeria said, well, winning is actually bad for us because if we win, we get Spain. And then all of a sudden they score. You could see the Algerian players go to Riyad Mahrez celebrating the goal, and somebody whispers something to him, and like he's got like a look of terror on his face. There were reaction videos from Algerian fans who were disappointed but then celebrated the Austrian goal. Chaos. It was insane. I don't think we've ever seen or will ever see anything like that again.
11: Okay, Joe, now as we get set for this round of 32, give me the matchup that you're the most excited to watch.
12: Oh, Netherlands-Morocco. That's why so much about predicting the World Cup is contingent on how the bracket ends up falling when it's made. If you would have told me that Netherlands-Morocco was a semifinal this year, I could buy that. Like that's something that if both those teams, obviously we saw it very fluid up until yesterday. Like there was a chance that, you know, if France had lost to Norway, if Norway didn't rotate their squad, France would have gone to the other side of the bracket. So like if some things like that happened, yeah, Netherlands-Morocco could very well be a semifinal. At the very least, it's a quarterfinal. Instead, we're getting it in the round of 32. It's insane. Netherlands are a team who are every 4 years, they are right there. The only team that has made as many finals as they have to never win it. And they looked fantastic in the group stage and seemed poised to make a run again. Morocco made a semifinal last time. I do think that people maybe pulled back on Morocco, though. They played a tough 1-1 against Brazil in that opener, but Brazil were the better side for the last hour of that game. They gave up two goals against Haiti, which you tip your cap. Great for Haiti, but Morocco probably shouldn't be doing that in a game that they actually needed to try to win the group over Brazil. And I think that they look different. And there were some questions about Morocco coming into the tournament. They changed their coach right up before the tournament started. They promoted their U-20 coach, who had a very bright future, and he developed the Olympics with Morocco, and they didn't want to lose out on him taking a different job. But it kind of messed with the chemistry. That all aside, Netherlands-Morocco is a game that should be a semifinal or a quarterfinal, and we're getting it in the round of 32.
13: All right, Canada-South Africa. Canada minus 320 to advance. South Africa plus 240 to advance. Do you like anything in this matchup? And can you clarify for the people that maybe don't bet or watch soccer all the time the difference now in the rules now that we get to the knockout round?
12: Yeah, if you're looking at the game lines where you've got a win for both teams and a draw, that is getting scored after 90 minutes regardless. If it's 1-1 and the team that you picked to win wins in a shootout, you lose. It's graded at 90 minutes as if it were a regular game. You got to click in, find the to advance tab, as you had mentioned there, Will. You find that, that's your to advance, and whether it's extra time, shootout, regular 90 minutes, whatever the case is. That's why there's such a disparity between the, I think, minus 320 you said for Canada versus I think they're 145 last I looked on the game line. I do like this game. South Africa have really struggled to get anything going offensively in this tournament. They were shut out against Mexico. They should have been shut out against Czechia, but a bad penalty call, in my opinion, late in that game allowed them to tie at 1-1, and they scored a fluky broken down goal in their last group match as well. So I'm looking at this game. That was against South Korea. I'm looking at this game thinking Canada, they've looked good progressively throughout each of their games. Even though they lost that game against Switzerland, I thought they played really well. They were dogs in that game. Remember, Switzerland were favorites to win that group, even though Canada were a host. They're a much better team, Switzerland, than Canada is. Canada's a much better team than South Africa is. And I think some of the issues in that game that led to conceding against Switzerland, it happened twice in the first like 15 minutes of that second half. I think they get corrected. I'm looking at Canada winning this game 2 or 3-0. So the way I played it, I had Canada minus 1.5, and then both teams to score no. So it implies 2-0 or better, whether it's 2-0, 3-0, 4-0. That's something else you consider now in the knockout stage when you bet games as well versus in the group stage. Teams have no incentive anymore to protect a goal differential. So once they fall behind, they're going to open up. They're going to go for it. That's why, for me, instead of doing a correct score Canada 2-0 or correct score options 2-0 or 3-0, I think if this game gets to 2-0, South Africa opens way up and Canada could make it 4. Like that's the calculus now where you have to think about teams can run up the score. So for me, it's Canada minus 1.5 and both teams to score no in a parlay.
11: That's very interesting. It's almost like these alt spreads that I talk about a lot, like with NBA closeout games, or maybe you want to get involved with them in NFL football games. You feel margin, you can go and capitalize, take advantage of it. Okay, Joe, a lot of big favorites in a round of 32. Give me the country that could be, dare I say, on upset alert. Who should be a little nervous here with their potential round of 32 matchup?
12: Yeah, you were saying before we hopped on that it was lively in the city yesterday, and there were a lot of Englishmen who were walking around having a good time. They got to watch out. Congo is not an easy team to play against. They tied Portugal in that opening game 1-1. They lost a squeaker 1-0 against Colombia on a deflected goal where there's nothing you could do. It was late in the game. And they put the Uzbekistan on the sword yesterday, winning that game 3-1. England could not score against Ghana. They almost could not score against Panama until that corner kick, and then the game opened up a little bit. They look timid. They look shy. They look exactly like what I was afraid they would look like, which is why I never had them pass the quarterfinal in this tournament. I do think they can get past Congo, and they should get past Congo. But among the big favorites, quote-unquote, they're the team that scares me the most.
13: Last couple minutes here. Who wins it all? Is there still value? I've heard people make the case Portugal 9-1. This is typically a chalky event where the two or three favorites, you know, one of those teams emerges and wins it. But you tell me, anyone you like to win the whole thing, and is there value?
12: So Brazil was my pick to win it all before, and I got them at plus 900. I think they've slid to plus 1,000 now. And that's been more just because some other teams have bumped them down. The draw kind of opens up for them. I know Japan is a very sneaky pick in people's minds. I was texting producer PJ before this. He's all over Japan. I think Brazil wipes the floor with Japan just stylistically. And then after that, I don't think anybody really troubles them. And they might be able to even avoid England. I think England goes out of this tournament if they play Mexico in the round of 16 in Mexico City. And if not, their treat after playing at altitude against Mexico is playing against Brazil in Miami. So I still think Brazil is a favorable run to a semifinal where they would then encounter Argentina. But I wouldn't sleep on Colombia knocking out Argentina in the quarterfinal. So for me, Brazil has the favorable half of the bracket, and you're getting them at plus 1,000 now instead of plus 900. They've looked good. Vinicius has been fantastic. The left side of the bracket is a nightmare where France and all those teams are. I have Brazil with value at plus 1,000 as a team that could do it. I also took a name the finalist bet of another Argentina-France final because they have been the two best teams, and you're still getting that. I think it was plus 700 when I saw it earlier. So if you want to find some value, if you want to think of the storylines of a France-Argentina rematch in the final, you can still get that at plus 700 as well.
11: Joe, 20 seconds. Am I betting the Dutch on Monday, yay or nay?
12: I think you are. I think Morocco's a team that is not lived up to what they were supposed to be, and you're getting the Dutch at plus money. I would consider the tie because Morocco might plug that game up in the same way they did against Brazil in that opening game, but the Dutch find a way through an extra tie or penalties. The Dutch have not lost a game in 90 minutes in the World Cup since 2006.
11: Crazy, crazy stat. Joe Malfa, he's the absolute best. All World Cup extraordinaire. Buddy, enjoy the games this week. And I'll say it now. We'll see you next Sunday. Thanks, man.
12: See you next Sunday.
11: I love it. Thanks, I already did PJ's job. What can I say? I'm a man of many talents. A lot more coming your way, including the Sunday card in Major League Baseball. Will Hill, John Jastrzemski, will come right back.
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11: 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It is John Jastrzemski and Will Hill right here on the VSiN Weekend Morning Line. We have a Sunday in Major League Baseball, Will. And there's a lot of different ways I can go here. I'm sure there are going to be a bunch of plays we give out throughout the course of the day. Let me start with this team, because I think you're going to get on board with them. And I've been talking them up quite a bit. The Chicago White Sox are minus 135 today against the Kansas City Royals. Can you believe we are sitting here and the Chicago White Sox right now are the leader in the AL Central? Are the Chicago White Sox really going to win this division?
13: I think they're going to. Look, we're at the half point, way of the season, halfway point here. This seems legitimate. It almost has a feel of, I'm sure you've seen the major league movies with the Indian team, Lou Brown and, Rick Wild Thing Vaughn. It feels like that kind of team where they're just out of nowhere. They're fun. A lot of young players. Now they don't have the Jake Taylor veteran, but it's kind of that team where you feel good watching them. They're fun. They're undervalued. And again, I know a long way to go here, but I would think would be buyers if anything. Now, young team, they don't want to, sell off too much of that young talent. They're building for the future still, all that stuff. But Cleveland, especially without Jose Ramirez, is just neutered offensively. The Tigers haven't fired, played a little bit better recently, but they would still be my pick to win the division there. And you could have gotten some crazy numbers on them. They were 50-1 to win that division at some points in the winter. And I think they're going to win it. I think there's value on them today. And you're looking at JJ, and we talked about this last week. We've talked about a little of this, throughout the weeks. That's a very weird American League playoff field. When you look at, all right, it's going to be the Yankees, and then you try and fill out the other five teams. It's like, the White Sox, maybe the A's, probably still the Mariners, but it's just a very random group of teams. But I like this White Sox team. I like them today, and I do think they're going to win the division. How about you? Do you think Cleveland, with their pitching, with their kind of pedigree and infrastructure, rally and win the division? Or do you think the White Sox hang on and finish the second half strong and end up winning this?
11: Well, to me, if you like Cleveland to win a division, you should bet them now. This is as good a number as you're going to get maybe from the preseason, where Kansas City was getting love, and obviously the Detroit Tigers and all of their talent were getting a lot of love. You know, the crazy thing about the Tigers is they have really underperformed what their actual record should be. Like, their run differential should have them, like, right around a 500 team. They had a stretch where they lost a bunch of starting pitchers at the beginning of the year, including Tarek Skubal, and it kind of has set them off, and that's why they're 11-1 and at 13 games under 500. And they're reaching a point where, hey, they're going to start putting guys out there on the open market. I do think it's a good buy low on Cleveland because they don't have Jose Ramirez for the moment, and they've regressed. And I think specifically, Will, there's two things I want to say about this division. One, I missed the boat on the White Sox. I bet them isn't over for the season, but like, I could have had such good numbers on the Chicago White Sox to win the division, and I didn't take them. So for me now to go and get in at plus 160, it's like I missed a wedding. No thanks. I'm not showing up for the retirement party, and I'm sure as hell not showing up for the funeral. So that's number one. Number two, Cleveland today, I think, is a major fade against Seattle. Because I think we have to be all over the trend. Cleveland is struggling mightily without Jose Ramirez. They can't score without him. The lineup just takes such a major hit when you don't have that stabilizing force and that presence in that three spot on a consistent basis. And I know Gavin Williams, who was a big-time pick for a lot of people to be the American League Cy Young Award winner, he has stunk his last couple outings. I mean, the ERA is getting closer and closer to four. If you look at the outs recorded, it's diminished quite a bit over his last three or so starts. I will be on the Seattle Mariners today against the Cleveland Guardians. I think that's a good play at even money. So maybe I get on with Cleveland for the division because the value is low and I missed it on Chicago. Today, though, give me the Mariners. I like Seattle against Cleveland.
13: I just never trust Seattle and these Seattle pitchers. I mean, last night's a perfect example. We've been talking about Cleveland. You know, they can't hit. They can't hit without Ramirez. Last night, Gilbert, who's supposed to be, you know, big-time pitcher, 7 innings, 4 runs. I mean, you just need more from that. Seven innings, 7 hits, 4 runs, all earned. Sometimes I feel like they only do this when I bet on them, Wu and Kirby. There's just too many of these for these guys that are supposedly really good, and they are really talented. Something about the Mariners and their pitching just leaves me lukewarm, and I do think there's still probably a hangover from last year. And not finishing off that series, not getting to the World Series, that was a terrible series loss. To be up 2-0, win both games in Toronto, and go home for 3-4-5, up 2-0, and not get that home, and then lead again in Game 7 and still not find yourself in a World Series. But something about the Mariners just I don't like. I think those pitchers are just a little overrated.
11: Can I give you an over I like today?
13: Let's hear it.
11: Texas-Toronto. Totals at 8.5. Shane Bieber has been awful when he's pitched for the Toronto Blue Jays this year. Before the injury, after the injury, he's got an ERA close to 10. You got Kumar Rocker going for Texas. No great chance.
13: Yeah.
11: This game has 7-5, 9-6, 10-7 written all over it. Over 8.5 for Toronto and Texas is something I like. It's not going to be a best bet for me, but I wanted to throw that out there. It's a play I'll be making.
13: And Texas is starting to get some of their bats back here. Seager, Langford. I'm looking at the box score yesterday. I was on them Friday night versus Corbin. I didn't back them yesterday, but they won 7-4. They scored a bunch of runs. So you just look at the lineup. That lineup is a little more whole. And Texas is one of these teams you just keep waiting for them to make their move. And I feel like we've been doing this for a year and a half with them, where it's like, all right, they got DeGrom, they got Eovaldi, they've got all this talent, and there's not enough offense. They just don't have. You know, they're just missing something. But you get Seager back, you know, the lineup, Peterson, Jung, you know, Nimmo in the middle, Berger. It's not a terrible lineup, so I'm with you. One over I like, and this will be a best bet for me. I'm going back to the well. Twins and Rockies, this has been a complete overfest this weekend. There was a crazy game on Friday night here, and I'm looking at the final. It was 8-5 last night. It was 9-8 on Friday night. Both of these bullpens are horrendous. I actually like Feltner, who's going for the Rockies. So that scares me off a little bit. But Prelip has gotten hit here for Minnesota. Minnesota is red hot offensively. They say they're not going to be sellers. We're going to keep Buxton. You know, we're playoff contenders. I get it. I'd probably sell him, and look, he's hurt a lot. You're not winning a championship this year with this team. I would look to rebuild. Maybe that's just, you know, posturing and negotiating tactics. But either way, I'm on the over. Two bad bullpens, a red-hot Minnesota lineup. I think you've gotten a ton of fireworks in this matchup, this series. I think you get a little more on this one. And, you know, we mention this every Sunday. Keep an eye out for the lineups. Now, we got to give out these bets, you know, when we're doing the show, and we do the show when we do the show. But if you want to wait and say, hey, let me just make sure I see the lineup first. Sometimes stars can sit on Sundays. Take that into account. But you got to play the ball where it lies. I'll go over. How about Hunter Goodman? I think he had a stretch, 5 at-bats, 4 homers. He's up to 25.
11: He better be in a home run derby. Well, we were talking about it before the show. That is malpractice if Colorado says you can't be in it. Like, you need guys that matter for your franchise. Get in a home run derby. Guy's been raking. I want to see him hit dingers. Let's go.
13: Yankee target, or they wouldn't trade him? He's too young.
11: I doubt they trade him. Can't trade him.
13: I agree.
11: Can't trade him. Like, dude, if you're a franchise like the Colorado Rockies, you got to have some people to build around, for goodness sakes. Come on.
13: I agree.
11: Like, you got a guy who's hitting 20 home runs as a catcher. Like, maybe make him a part of your infrastructure. You know what I mean? I want to hit you
13: on this.
11: That's
13: part of being a Yankee fan. We try to steal everyone else's good young players.
11: Yeah,
13: that's,
11: I don't want
13: to
11: be. You know what, though? I'm looking out for the folks in Denver. I'm looking out for the Rocky people.
13: What a nice
11: guy.
13: I'm
11: hitting
13: you
11: on this. I am. I'm very, very hospitable. These teams play today. I'm curious because they're both overachievers in the National League. Better chance to make the playoffs, the Miami Marlins, the St. Louis Cardinals.
13: Marlins. I like Meyer. I agree. Some pitching. How about this market? I don't know. We should probably look at it for July. You can bet most wins in the month. The Marlins were 80-1 at Circa. They are leading the month with a couple days to go. They're probably going to cash that ticket. That is one hell of a ticket. I mean, the book's probably going to scoop the whole handle, because who the hell is going to go up to the counter and say, you know,
11: Marlins. Yeah, I'm betting Marlins are most wins for the month of June. Wins. Yeah, crazy people. Crazy
13: Incredible.
11: People. But if you want, God bless. Marlins have a style of play that has kind of like become annoying to deal with. It's got a similar vibe to what the other Florida team does, Tampa Bay. They pitch, they run the bases.
13: Good point.
11: They play fundamentally sound baseball, and they keep finding ways to win. And hey, 6 playoff teams, they're 5 over .500 at the very least, a pulse for a franchise that's been dead for quite a while. We got more NFL takes. The VSiN betting guide is out, which we are super stoked about. Is there another piece of advice Will Hill can give us from this particular guide? We'll dive into that. Much more when we come back.
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11: Edition of the Visa Weekend Morning Line. It is Will Hill alongside Josh Ostrowski. And, Will, I have begun my NFL research for the 2026 season. I feel like when I say research has begun the minute the NFL season, like, comes to a close, or even in January, for goodness sakes, you're, like, thinking about teams for the following year. You're like, oh, I'll be all over this team. I can't wait to sell this team. Like, that's just kind of how our whirlwind of emotions work. We do this 24/7, 365. It's the world we live in. Here's another one I want to run at you. And I know you got your two great, got multiple blurbs, I'm sure, on picks and plays you like that everybody's got to check out. And it's worth the purchase. It is 1,000% a resource you need to have as you get ready for the start of the football season. You like betting on these games, which we do here on VSiN, of course. Will Hill, I think it is time to sell on the Denver Broncos. Is that an overreaction? Because that team was incredibly fortunate last year. I know Sean Payton's the coach. I know the defense is really good. I know they added Jalen Waddle in the offseason, so they should be more dynamic from an offensive standpoint. I don't think they're going to be as good in close games. The division is really good. The schedule is difficult. Where do you stand on the 2026 Denver Broncos?
13: I like the Chargers better. I like the Chiefs better. And, you know, very rarely do you get the Chiefs at these sort of numbers. You can certainly tell me there's value on the Chiefs. I know who I'm working with. I know who I'm talking to. So I'm not going to try to sell you that there's value on the Chargers. You're a Dolphins fan. You're sick of Herbert.
11: No. You can sell me on it. No. Don't. I'm cutting you off right there. You can easily sell me on it. I just know it's going to be a very unsatisfying experience come January if you're trying to sell me on, like, Super Bowl. That's all. If you're trying to sell me on win the division bets, you can get me on board. If you're going to sell me on over bets for the season, well, listen, we can tango here. We can converse here. As long as you are not selling me AFC and Super Bowl tickets, we're Gucci, baby. That's all.
13: Look, I've been a Herbert defender, maybe apologist at times. I will admit that Sunday night in Foxborough was a point of, hey, I got to look in the mirror and admit, you know what? It was the Texans a couple years ago throwing a million interceptions. It was blowing the game to the Jags in the playoffs. What's the saying? Once is an accident, twice, or, you know, twice is an accident. Third time you got a problem, you know, something along those lines. This is now three times in the playoffs, Herbert has really come up short. I love the talent. He's big. He's got the arm. He can run. And last year, and you know, you draw the line sometimes between what's an excuse and what's a reason. His offensive line was a mess. You get Slater back. You get Alt back. You've got a coach. You've got a defense. I still never love their receivers, but I would think the Chargers have the making. They don't have a good home field advantage either, but a coach, a quarterback, a defense, an offensive line. I think the Chargers, again, the questions in the playoffs are going to be the questions in the playoffs until they do something. To me, that's a 10-11 win team here. The over 9.5, I think is playable. I think as long as Herbert's healthy, you got Harbaugh there. Harbaugh does nothing but win wherever he is. He's so consistent as a coach. I do think that is a double-digit win team for the Chargers. Where do you come on? My guess is, I don't know, are you picking the Chargers to win the division? Are you picking the Chiefs? Where do you come down for a division winner?
0: Great question. I will get on board with the Chargers over 9.5 wins. And the Mike McDaniel factor for the offense should
13: not
0: be overlooked.
13: Should have brought that up.
0: Yeah, no question. Like, listen, McDaniel coming in, brilliant offensive mind, maybe getting a little bit more out of the running game, perhaps. Maybe it's better health with the offensive line. I mean, it can't be any worse with Joe Alt and Rashawn Slater. Like, I would assume you're going to have those guys for most of the year. And Harbaugh wins regular season games. I think the questions with the Chargers come in the month of January.
13: Yes.
0: What's going to be different if they're going to Buffalo, if they're matching up with the Texans, whatever it might be. But I think they'll be one of the 7 playoff teams in the AFC. So we're in agreement on that. I still like Kansas City win the division. You tell me. Here's the calculus of that.
13: Can't argue. I mean,
0: is Patrick Mahomes starting week one?
13: I don't think they would put the Chiefs week one Monday night in primetime like that if there wasn't some optimism he's going to be starting week one. So I will say yes. From all of the reports, he's way ahead of schedule. I mean, that's the thing about super all-time freak athletes. You can put all the regular timelines out there. These guys heal quicker than everybody too. We've seen that with some other guys. You know, just you know, the super A1, you know, 1% of 1% athletes. You know, and he's certainly that, heal quicker. So I do think Mahomes will be ready to go week one. By the way, back to McDaniels, and that's a point that I think it was a great point to bring up. It's funny, a couple things. Less than 3 years ago now, he was reinventing football. They're scoring 70-something points against the Broncos. And just a couple years later, he's back to being an offensive coordinator. So to me, that's a great hire. That's a very weird fit. And you know this, personality-wise, with McDaniels and how quirky he is, and Harbaugh and how quirky and competitive in a different way he is. So that I kind of is a little bit of a question to me. But from just an X's and O's standpoint, an offense that needs some juice, McDaniel is going to provide that. But I can't argue if you're going to say, hey, Mahomes is healthy, you just penciled the Chiefs in to win a division. I mean, how could you argue that? It's one of the safest bets in sports.
0: Okay, you really like the Chargers. I'm betting on Kansas City with Mahomes being back. And it's amazing. 2 years ago, they were incredibly lucky and probably did not deserve the record that they had.
13: Sure.
0: Last year, believe it or not, the Chiefs were unlucky. They actually were terrible in so many of these close games, and I think you get a little bit of a market correction there. But Denver, if you're in on the Chargers, I'm in on the Chiefs. We both like each team to make the playoffs. I feel like betting Denver to miss the playoffs is something we got to do well. Come on now.
13: I would agree. It's going to be hard. It's hard to get three teams from a division. It's not impossible, but it's hard to get all three or three teams from a division. Where do you come down on the Raiders? Because they should be improved. I would think they play Cousins for at least, you know how it goes when you have a big-time draft pick sitting behind a veteran.
0: 6 weeks.
13: Maybe
0: 2 games.
13: You play him until there's no point in playing him anymore. Yeah. Are they a possible worst record in the league, or are they just to the point where they're not 500, but they win their 6-7 games? I think they'll be improved. I worry that schedule kind of eats them up. When you've got 2 games against the Broncos, you got 6 total, Broncos, Chiefs, Chargers right off the bat. I mean, you got some other tougher games on there, Seahawks, 49ers, Rams, Patriots, Bills. We think the Saints can be better. You better win that week one game against the Dolphins. Where do you come down here with Vegas?
0: I think they're going to be one of the worst teams in the league. I do. I don't think they'll be the worst team in the league. I think it's one of the worst teams in the league. Worst team in the league, you got to think Arizona's the leader in the clubhouse, right?
13: Yes. I've heard of people make a case for Vegas' worst record just because of the schedule, and the number is just too short on Arizona. But yes, it.
0: Well, I mean, that's Arizona's my problem. Miami and the Jets are in that conversation too, especially when you consider schedule. Now, all of a sudden, now, Will, maybe this is me being in the bubble that I live in, and I am not a Jet fan by any means, but I'm just telling you the perception now. I don't know if you've noticed this. Oh, the Jets may not be as bad as people think. Oh, they added some veterans on deep. I feel like I heard this last year with the Jets. Last year with the Jets, Justin Fields coming in, Aaron Glenn's coming in. There's no way the coaching can be worse, except it was significantly worse. I can guarantee you this. There will be no Jet over tickets in my portfolio this season. Absolutely not.
13: Jets are still an under. I get there's some regression, positive regression coming because, I mean, still can't believe this. That the fact that they went all season without getting an interception is just, it's hard to believe. The fumble luck was bad.
0: Well, twice and they couldn't even get an interception. Come on now.
13: Unbelievable. I kept saying this is the week. Oh, they got to get one this week. And that's a good lesson, you know, for all of us as bettors of, oh, this is due, that's due, nothing's due. The Jets went all season without getting an interception. Impossible to really, you know, wrap your head around.
0: If you had to make a bet on one of those two teams in the AFC's worst record, which from a schedule standpoint makes a lot of sense because the schedules for the AFC East, as I mentioned earlier in the show, are absolutely brutal. If I gave you free 100 from JJ, free bet, Jets or Dolphins, worst record in the league, who would you rather have money on?
13: Jets. I like the Dolphins quarterback situation a little more. I thought Huntley was, you know, okay for Baltimore in limited action. So I would go with the Jets. Just the infrastructure, it just feels like the coach is on a hot seat to begin the season, and how could he not be? And you could make the case they probably should have pulled the plug. They should have done what the Patriots did with Mayo after year one. Said, you know what? We screwed up. We picked the wrong guy. Let's rip off the Band-Aid and let's go hire a real coach. Let's get Vrabel. They should have gone and found a real coach. They just delaying the inevitable, I think, makes no sense. I would go with the Jets.
0: Listen, never going to fight you on that, considering they had the longest playoff drought in professional sports. Don't think that will be ending in 2026. We have a lot more coming your way. It is the VSiN Weekend Morning Line. It is Will Hill and John Jastrzemski. When we come back, we will unveil our best bets for a potential Sunday card in Major League Baseball. Do we turn our attention to the World Cup? And Wimbledon, about to get underway. The Travelers, a very juicy Sunday leaderboard with the big guys dominating the course up in Connecticut. Can we find a winner? Sunday, PGA Tour action. We're going to try to take a stab. Coming right back.
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0: 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It's Will Hill, John Jastrzemski on the VSiN Weekend Morning Line. Will, we got Wimbledon underway. Sinner at -175 to go win the tournament. No Alcaraz. Djokovic a little under 10-1 at +650. You have Shelton and Fritz, the Americans, at 16-1 and 18-1. Is there anything you will be playing on the men's side of things for Wimbledon?
13: There will not. I am still recovering financially and physically from Sinner. I got some good numbers on him in the French Open, great numbers him on the French Open when word broke that Alcaraz was not going to be playing, and those did not get home. I still can't believe that upset and the way it happened, so I am a little bit scarred, but no, I mean, I guess, you know, Sinner is probably the rightful favorite here, so We'll have some tennis coming up. We got some great guests to break it down, but no action for me. It's fun to have it on. It's fun to have these summer sporting events, but World Cup, Wimbledon. You wake up, there's action going, and you just fill in these gaps, JJ, until football gets here. Wimbledon, World Cup, pretty good way to fill in the gaps. How about you? Anything you're looking at? Any value in your mind?
0: Well, I'm taking a look at the odds for the ladies, which always ends up being far more juicy because, you know, on the men's side of things, it's either Carlos or Sinner. And when they're in tournaments, they're like your one and your 1A. Because of the fact that this is a grass tournament, it really evens the playing fields. Like Sabalenka is the favorite at +340. Then basically you have 1, 2, 3, 4, 5 players separated between +550 and 15-1. Coco's at 15-1. Pagula, is at 10-1. Iga is at 10-1. Serena Williams will be playing in Wimbledon. 55-1, Will Hill. After a retirement stint, I'll pass on the 55-1.
13: Yeah, I think books are probably going to promote her being back. I think they want you to bet her. That doesn't seem like enough for me. I don't know. Anyone you're eyeing? Anyone? Do you have any bets in the account? I have no bets in the account. Look, there's some sharp handicappers in terms of tennis in the network. I'm happy to play along and tail along and just
0: we are not.
13: Have a little sweat, have a little action. Clear.
0: Not our strong suit. If you're asking me which one I like to have a future. That's usually how I like to do it. I'm not betting tennis on a regular basis. The American Jessica Pegula at 11-1. I think that's the one I'm circling. Let me get Pegula at 11-1. Hope she takes me on a ride. Let's go.
13: Can you play tennis? I feel like you would be decent at tennis.
0: Yeah, no. Me and my wife could play. My wife is better at it than I am. I didn't play as a kid. I golf. And I don't do that well, but I play that a lot more than I play tennis.
13: So she beats you?
0: I wouldn't say that. Depends.
13: Okay.
0: She had built-in experience, but I have, like, quirky athleticism that kind of allows me to not embarrass myself. But if I played anybody who was worth the damn, like, and hit a serve, you know, with some serious juice, I'm dead. Totally, totally dead. Because my form is atrocious.
13: I don't think you'd be playing any tennis this week, too, because we were just talking about it. If you're on the East Coast, there's, you know, a handicapping angle, too, with baseball and the weather and just, you know, all these sports and the weather. We are about to get crushed. And the people in Vegas, the people out West probably don't feel bad for us, but we're about to get
0: zero
13: crushed
0: sympathy.
13: With some
0: correct.
13: A heat wave here, 100 degrees, just crazy, crazy heat, crazy humidity. So we are in for it this week, JJ.
0: They won't have to deal with that, thankfully, Sunday at the Travelers in Cromwell, Connecticut, where, listen, that is a tournament that is normally dominated with crazy, crazy low scores. Like, you see guys finish up at like 20 under, 25 under. They just tear that place apart. They've done that over the first 3 days. You have Victor Hovland and Scotty Scheffler, and you're setting up for a mano-a-mano duel. Hovland one up, Scheffler one behind. Hovland at 20 under, Scheffler at 19 under. If you want to go and find a real long shot, Batia and Cantlay, who are both 5 off the lead, at 30-1 and then 46-1. I almost feel like, Will, the books are going to need Hovland today. Like, sure. There will be a lot of people in an even money scenario with Scheffler going, like, at minus 130 to go and win the tournament, and they're basically looking at it like it's him or it's going to be Victor Hovland. I would bet everybody today goes and lines up and takes the minus 130 with Scheffler, which leads me to believe we should go and play Hovland at plus 128.
13: Are you going to play Hovland with that theory in mind? I don't want to fade Scheffler here. I think, and I do think it's probably a two-horse race. You never know in golf. And, you know, we saw last week how these different guys got back in the mix, and that ended up being a fun finish. Burns got back in the mix. That was a guy we mentioned. I think Scotty wins. Is there value on the minus 130? It's always hard to find value on Scheffler this late in the tournament, just find value in Scheffler in general. I probably won't be betting anything. I have a feeling, though, and just like you said, one-on-one, give me Scheffler, but do you want to lay $1.30 when you're already a stroke behind? I'm not sure. But if I had to bet it, I would bet Scheffler.
0: I'll go the other way there. So maybe we save the book and we take care of it ourselves and we have a little juice going into next week. Okay, well, we'll have to agree to the terms of that bet. Now, speaking of bets, Will, it's Sunday, and it's time for the audience to get these. We'll try to stay hot. Best bet time. You didn't love the baseball card last Sunday. I think you feel a little bit better about it going into this week. What are we looking at for best bets on a Sunday?
13: Yeah, all my pouting last week, I guess, worked out. I think I went 2-0 on the Sunday last week, so that was good. I should
0: there you go. More
13: maybe
0: pouting
13: complain a little
0: you,
13: bit more.
0: Continue to be a baby. I like it.
13: I guess so. I'll start Astros first 5, money line over the Tigers, looking at around $1.30, $1.35. I just like Hunter Brown a lot more than I like Flaherty. Flaherty has gotten hit really hard here. In his second stint with the Tigers, I think the Astros have the better pitcher. Astros swung the bats pretty well recently, scored a bunch of runs yesterday. So I'll go with the pitching matchup, the pitching advantage. Brown, just better than Flaherty. I know Brown's working his way back from injury, but he's one of the better pitchers in the game when he's healthy, and he appears to be healthy. And you know what? First 5, get me in, get me out. If it's 2-2 after 5, I'll take my money back and take the push. I don't want to sweat out bullpens and things like that. I just want to play the starting pitching matchup where I think I have an advantage with Houston, with Brown. I'll go Houston here at first five. I mentioned Rockies Twins. These games have been slugfests, 8-5, 9-8. Both bullpens are awful. I actually like Feltner, so I don't like this one as much, but I'm going to go back to the well. I was on this Friday. I was on this yesterday. Twins are red hot offensively, and you could get a bunch of runs late with just how shaky these bullpens are. So I'll go over the 9 there. And then give me the White Sox again. You know, this is when I

0: coming. You know, Pascatino, they moved the fences in. This is a team that you're looking to fade. So White Sox, a team you're looking to back. Royals, a team you're looking to fade. I think the 135 at home is pretty playable. So Astros first five, over nine Rockies, Twins, and then the White Sox for the full game over Kansas City.
1: All right, sir, you have three best bets in Major League Baseball. I will counter with three best bets in Major League Baseball. I mentioned the Seattle Mariners. All over them today against Gavin Williams and the Cleveland Guardians. Look at Gavin Williams over his last couple of starts. He's not going deep into games. The ERA is absolutely skyrocketed. Don't feel great about where the Cleveland Guardians are at the moment. So let's take Seattle to go and win that series and go and win on Sunday. You can get value fading the Los Angeles Dodgers. I'm going to do so here on Sunday. The Padres historically play him tough. Michael King is throwing the ball pretty well. You're seeing San Diego at plus 119 on the money line. I like that with a whole lot of uncertainty with the Dodger pitching staff and what it looks like. So let's go Mariners. Let's go Padres. And then last but not least, it is Sunday Night Baseball. The Yankees have not hit at all in these last couple of games against Boston. Here's the good news. They're not facing a left-handed starter. They're facing a righty. Good news for them. Rodon has not exactly been lighting the world on fire. Let's get some runs on Sunday Night Baseball. So we're going to go Padres plus money, Mariners at even money, and over eight between the Yankees and the Red Sox. 2 hours down, we got one loaded final hour coming up. We got a Wimbledon preview. We got more in the world of Major League Baseball and how to handicap the Eastern Conference. All that more. Visa Weekend Morning Line. Come right back.
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5: Final hour of VSiN Weekend Morning Line. It is John Trustinsky alongside Will Hill, and we're ready to break down Wimbledon. Who better to do it? She's killing it on the Tennis Channel. You can follow her on Twitter at Danny Clup, Danny Clupinger. I love your shirt, by the way. What do you got going on there? It looks super cool.
6: The Lakers. Yeah, Lakers. Oh, yeah.
5: I love caricature shirts. So I hopefully will have my Nick one out in not too distant future. Enough of me talking about first championship 53 years. Let's start here. You're on to break down this tennis tournament. I have to start with Serena Williams. I can't believe she's back. She's 55-1 to go and win this thing. Not necessarily expecting that, but as far as what are reasonable expectations for this all-time great, the greatest women's tennis player to ever do it, coming out of retirement, what should we expect this week?
6: Well, first of all, we just have to pay attention to her movement. I think that's the number one question mark. We saw her play a couple doubles tournaments. We knew she was going to come into Wimbledon and play doubles with her sister Venus. So she's also playing on that side. But there's a big difference in covering half the court versus the full court. So I think that's the number one thing we're paying attention to when Serena gets out there. But to be honest with you, she could have been, because she's unseeded, facing the number one player in the world in the first round. And so I do believe that any Serena fans and Serena herself should be thanking the draw gods, because she is going up against a player in Maya Joint in the first round, who's an Australian player. She's had an awful year. She's really young. She's very mild-mannered. I think that the intimidation of going up against Serena Williams is always there for any player. I think it's enhanced against a player like Maya Joint, who's a little bit quieter, more reserved. I think the moment is going to be really tough for the young Australian. And I actually think that Serena Williams has a very, very good chance of getting through this first round, which is, let's just take it match by match. But there is a good shot that she could at least make the second round, potentially the third round. And if it does go all the way to the third round, she'd be playing the defending champion in Iga Świątek. So I don't know if she goes much further than that, but it's intrigue. It's exciting. She's 44 years old. She's won this tournament 7 times. Obviously, one of the best, obviously the undisputed best player of all time, but fun to see her back out there.
7: Danny, where do you come down on Iga? And you just mentioned her. It looked like a few years ago on track to be maybe one of the greater players in women's history. Mental issues, changed coaches. She's had some just odd results. What do you expect from Iga in this tournament and going forward?
6: Well, she's a Hall of Famer no matter what. She's literally been the number one player in the world so many times for so many weeks. She's won the French Open so many times. And then she comes off of what was a very disappointing clay court season last year. And then no one expected her to win Wimbledon. And then she did. So the question mark was always, can her game translate to grass? And she certainly proved that. Now, it's been a weird year for Iga. She's, had some mental lapses. She's not served as well. Of course, it's had some coaching changes. Towards the end of last year, she tested positive for a substance that was just like a sleeping pill, and the pill itself had been cross-contaminated. But long story short, she I think that shook her a little bit. I think that took her equilibrium off. I think because she's such a rule follower, she's usually, you know, just on her P's and Q's. So I think ever since that happened, it's been a little bit rocky for her, even though you walk away with a Wimbledon championship last year. So it couldn't be that rocky. But I do think that she's only played in one tournament into Wimbledon on grass. And she lost in the first round against Emma Navarro, an American, in three sets. So, you know, we haven't seen a ton out of her on the grass, but she's always a contender because she's literally got all the tools in the toolbox. I just think when we talk about these top players, we just expect them to play unbelievable every single time. And she's just kind of missed the mark a little bit this year, quite a bit.
5: Dan, I want to pick your brain on Aryna Sabalenka. She's the favorite to win this tournament. She's killed the U.S. Open. She hasn't had the same success at Wimbledon. Is it because of the surface? Is it because of just the well-rounded nature of the women's tennis game? What has been the struggle for Sabalenka playing this tournament specifically?
6: I think it's weird that she's the favorite, to be honest. Not because she's not the best player and hasn't proved that consistently, but recently, she has not been having results that we're used to seeing. Her last two matches, she has lost 6-love in the third set to Jess Pegula, and then if you go back to the French Open, to Diana Schneider. The number one player in the world losing 6-love twice in the third set is very bizarre. So I don't know where that's stemming from. She's obviously super consistent, but she's never won a grass court title. Even these smaller grass court events, she's never won one. So her game can translate on any surface, just for whatever reason. It hasn't clicked for her in the past. It's a little surprising that she's the favorite, but I'm sure that just basically has to go because her consistency typically in all these tournaments, she gets deeper and deeper into these runs, but she's lost three straight years in the semifinals of Wimbledon. So there's a good chance she could of course walk away with the trophy, but I do think it's a little bit more convoluted than that with her just leading into this. The results haven't really been there.
7: Do you have a sleeper here? Obviously, madness broke out in the French Open, the last major here. Do you have a sleeper? Do you have somebody that you think can kind of come out of nowhere, and if not win the whole thing, make a run here?
6: Jess Pegula. Talk about an American. And I know a bunch of people are hockey fans, football fans, family owns the Sabres, owns the Buffalo Bills. Why don't you give her some love? She made it to a grass court final already this year. She lost in the first round of the French Open, which was a head scratcher. So she's coming into this one with a chip on her shoulder. She also lost in the first round last year at Wimbledon after winning the tournament before on grass. So she's a great grass court player. She's so consistent. When you look at her quarter of the draw, Coco Gauff falls into that. This is Coco Gauff's weakest surface. So when it comes to Jess versus Coco, where I feel like this is one of Jess's best surfaces, I do believe Jess wins that head-to-head between her and the fellow American. So when I just look at her section of the draw, the way she's been playing in these grass court events leading into Wimbledon, and then she made the decision to actually sit out this last grass court event going into Wimbledon to get to Wimbledon early, get her feet underneath her, be ready and prepared for what was to come. And I love the odds on her because I do think the women's draw is a little bit more open than the men's.
5: I like the sound of that, Danny, considering before the start of our segment, that is a bet I literally just made. Jessica Pegula at 12-1 to go and win this Wimbledon tournament. Let's go and bring that baby home. Okay, let's go to the men's side of things. If it's somebody other than Sinner, who is it?
6: Let me introduce you to a guy named Novak Djokovic. Heard of him?
5: He's a 24-time. I think we know who he is. Yeah,
6: 24-time major winner. Look, coming into this year, well, the last few years, he has taken most of those smaller tournaments off. He's decided to really just go for the record, go for a 25th Grand Slam. So he pretty much only plays the slams. He consistently seems to make the final four of most of those slams. Now, I will say coming into this year specifically, everyone circled Wimbledon on the calendar as his best chance. Now, Carlos Alcaraz is not playing this tournament. He wasn't playing in the French Open, and he's not playing at Wimbledon, dealing with that wrist injury. So once again, the skies are opening for Novak Djokovic. It's his favorite tournament. He's unbelievable on the grass. Now it's just, can his body hold up through all the matches to reach Jannik Sinner in the semifinal, because obviously that's what we're all expecting, is that he'll at least get to that portion. Now, beating Jannik Sinner is a tough task. He did it earlier this year at the Australian Open, but didn't have enough gas in the tank to carry it across the finish line in Australia, because that's just so physically demanding on your body, these five-set matches. So if Novak Djokovic can keep it to three setters, probably not too many four setters, and hopefully no five setters, getting all the way down this draw to where he meets Jannik Sinner, maybe his body's a bit more refreshed, and he can get that task done. Because when you look at the other side of the draw, the top few seeds there, you're talking about Taylor Fritz and Sasha Zverev, both of whom have an intimidation factor against Novak Djokovic. Djokovic has absolutely smoked Taylor Fritz every time that they've played each other. And it's been a little bit closer with Zverev. Zverev's gotten some wins over him, but I just think that Djokovic at that point, if he made it to that position, would then upend whoever was there in the final. So hard to ignore the storyline that is Novak Djokovic coming into this one.
7: All right, last couple minutes. It looks like you have some Lakers on your T-shirt there. Which Lakers are those, and what are you hoping the Lakers do this offseason?
6: It's actually really funny. I'm a Blazers fan. I borrowed my boyfriend's shirt, and I was like, I'm just going to wear it with some pride. So I guess Lakers are a 2B. For me at the moment, I don't have too many expectations, as long as when they play the Blazers, they lose.
7: There you go.
5: See, I like the sound of that, Danny. Fair, honest, yeah. Reasonable, and listen, yeah. I get it. As someone that has a wife that steals all of my shirts, and then I look and I wonder where they are. At least
6: it's cool.
5: Knows where it
6: like,
5: is.
6: You know, it's a cool.
5: It is cool. I like the caricatures. Yeah, exactly.
6: Yeah.
5: Exactly.
6: It's a roster. You gotta look good. You know, that's half the battle. So if there's something
5: well,
6: cool, I'm gonna steal.
5: And you're on the West Coast too, right?
6: Yeah.
5: Yeah. So you're just like, this is early for you. Like, come on. Like, you gotta ease into the day. I totally get it. Well,
6: yeah,
5: best
6: gotta
5: of
6: get
5: luck
6: my coffee and whatever shirt's around is the one.
5: That's it. Hopefully we gave you a jolt of energy you needed. Thank you for the insight and the expertise and everything with the Wimbledon. Enjoy the tournament, all right?
6: Of course. Thanks, guys.
5: That was unbelievable. Good perspective there from Danny Kloppinger. You can check her out on the Tennis Channel. And we are riding that Jessica Pegula beak. 12-1. Need it. You know what else I need? The Dutch to beat Morocco. Oh, boy. Look at me. Well, did you ever think you'd live in a world where I'm like Mr. Tennis and Mr. Soccer now? That's where we're at in early July, late June. You know? Like, it's amazing. I'm proud of myself.
7: Just filling the gaps till we get to football. World Cup, Wimbledon, we got baseball day to day. So before you know it, football will be here. We got plenty to watch and plenty to bet on in the meantime.
5: I know that. I'll be taking your Scheffler Hovland money. We got to detail the terms of that agreement coming up. And also, the round of 32. It's elimination time in the World Cup. JJ and Will coming right back.
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5: 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It's John Jastrzemski and Will Hill. It is a Sunday edition of the VSiN Weekend Morning Line. Will, the round of 32 now in the World Cup is upon us. And did you stay up for that crazy Austria-Algeria match yesterday, or did you kind of live vicariously through like the live tweeting and the live action of what took place in the extra time session?
7: I watched it. I watched it. I had a little draw, and the people that bet draw, boy, that's not the way you expected to cash it, because a lot of people thought it'd come out and just, you know, 0-0, 1-1. And the comparison to the Chargers-Raiders game 4 or 5 years ago is what we opened the show with, where both teams were incentivized to just not lose and draw. And you know, the Chargers and Raiders, that was such a weird classic game. And I remember that, you know, people years ago when that game happened that week, they had parlays with, I think it was the Jags had to beat the Colts as huge underdogs. One other thing had to happen, then a tie for that scenario to happen. It paid like, you know, 300-400 on some crazy odds, maybe even higher. That tie damn near happened, and the shenanigans at the end of the game didn't really happen, as just an awkward scenario where you're just trained so often, JJ, hey, you got to win, you got to win. Now it's just don't lose. Winning's not really a priority. Winning's not even an incentive. So that was very odd last night, as Algeria looked like they were content to just, you know, to continue the football analogy, run out the clock, take knees, and just, you know, passing the ball back and forth, playing kickball. And then what's this? The ball is in the net. They're up 3-2. With a couple minutes left in extra time, and then Austria gets the equalizer on a header. Just wild theater, some wild swings in the odds, where draw was like minus 100,000. You had to risk $100,000 to win 100. And then once the goal was scored, the draw was 100-1. And we saw all of that late scoring, just when it looked like both teams were happy to take the air out of the ball and go home. So that was fun. It's fun to have a game today. You start to, it's almost like the NCAA tournament with this World Cup, where it seems like every day you wake up and in the afternoon there's a game on. There's multiple games on. There's six games a day yesterday. Now you're just down to one. The games are going to be fewer and far between, but now the stakes are there. You get knockout games, and it is great theater, a lot more fun to watch. The draws are going to be harder, and keep this in mind for the soccer betting. You could bet the 90 minutes, or you can bet with the extra time. The betting is graded differently than it has been throughout the tournament so far.
5: Okay, round of 32. Canada, South Africa. Any interest in betting it today? Canada, huge favorite.
7: I'm not laying the price. Draw. See, the draw is 6-1, but if you bet the 90-minute line here, you're getting what, plus 250? I mean, that's my default with all these, is usually the draw here. And again, looking at the money line for the 90-minute line, it's like plus 250. Is that enough for you? Plus 265, is that enough? I'd probably just, if I had to play anything, under 2.5 minus 155, you figure it's an elimination game. Teams don't want to make a mistake. They don't want to, you know, lose the game early. I think teams will probably be both conservative early on. So I'd probably lay the juice and go under 2.5 at minus 155. I feel like this could be, you know, 1-0, 2-0, something like that. So under 2.5, it's juice, but that's probably how I would play it. How about you? Any interest in the dog? I can't imagine you're laying this type of price. What are you looking at?
5: No, I'm not. I'm not touching it at all. Listen, I think there is definitely a case to be made for margin, where if you want to go, and I know Joe was all over that, and we had him on the show earlier, where it's like, hey, Canada goes and wins this thing going away, you go take advantage of that. That, to me, would be the way to play it, where South Africa just looks totally overwhelmed and overmatched, and they can't score.
7: Yeah. You know what I've noticed, too, JJ? The underdogs, if you're betting the three-way line, if you're betting the underdog, you got crushed in this tournament so far, because it's either the favorite wins or there's a draw. There have been very few instances. I know South Africa
5: outright wins. That's correct.
7: I think Friday night. But you're getting very few outright wins. It almost makes you think, all right, just do you continue with the chalk? Or is this a law of averages? Eventually you get some chalk and some underdogs come through, because if you're just, like I said, if you're betting the underdog every match, every game here, you're getting destroyed, because there have not been a lot of outright upsets. When the underdog plays up and plays well, you're getting the draw. Otherwise, it's the favorite winning.
5: I'm going to give you the live odds to go and win this World Cup. France, the favorite at plus 340. They were basically right there with Spain. Argentina has now moved into the second spot. And I think a lot of that is due to the path that they have compared to the path that the Spaniards are going to have to deal with. So you got Spain at plus 340, Argentina at plus 410, Spain at plus 650, the Brits at plus 650,
7: yeah.
5: Brazil at 13-1, Portugal, who I bet at 9-1. I got a crummy number because now it's all the way up to 15-1. It's a shame on me for that. I'm sorry. I'm looking at different odds. I see the DraftKings odds. They're gonna be in the ballpark, give or take. So obviously shop accordingly and get right. The best line you can. Portugal's at 15-1. Germany's at 15-1. The Dutch, 17-1. This is where I'm looking over at FanDuel. I'm seeing the DraftKings odds right in front of me right here, which has Netherlands 15-1, Portugal 13-1. They're in the ballpark. I ask you this, Will. Anything that maybe stands out where you say, this is a bet I'd like to make on that futures board? I'm already in on Portugal, and I'm in on the Dutch. I'm wondering if I should get in on Spain at 7-1. That's the best number I've seen on them in quite a while.
7: Nothing really jumps out to me. How about this? I'll read you, and you could bet this at DraftKings, where you just named the finalists. So you don't have to pick who wins, but you got to pick the two teams who make it. Argentina and France is a short shot, 8-1. England and France, 10-1. Argentina and Spain, 11-1. England and Spain, 12-1. Brazil and France, 16-1. Argentina and Portugal, 18-1. I know it's chalky. I know it's the short shot. Argentina and France to be the final, 8-1. That would
5: not
7: probably
5: terrible.
7: Be the way I would play it. It's not terrible.
5: It's not
7: right?
5: terrible. How about let's go Argentina, Portugal? Come on, man. Let's get nuts. That last one you gave me.
7: 18-1.
5: At least I'm getting one of my futures home.
7: Yeah, that'd be a nice situation for you. And you already got the hedge built in because you got both of them and you cash an 18-1 along the way. I would actually, France and Argentina at 8-1 does seem intriguing to me.
5: United States laying a big number on Wednesday. Big time number. Got to win the next two matches, right? Well, in order to validate success, got to win the next two matches. And then if you get to the round of eight, you made it to the round of eight.
7: I've been saying this with all the U.S. matches, and you know, got home the other night, didn't get home in the first two. It's hard to think there is betting value on the U.S. when you just look at, you know, these books, and I don't always look at like the bet splits, public action, all that thing. I think that stuff can at times be a little bit, you can't really base your whole handicap on it. But when you got the books getting 96, 97% of the action on the U.S., there has to be value the other way. And right now, U.S. minus 700 against Bosnia. So whether you look to take Bosnia plus a goal and a half, something like that, plus a goal in the first half, it's hard to imagine the U.S. is not inflated based on all of the, the betting action and the patriotism, and people want to bet the U.S. and root for the U.S. There has to be value. I know people don't want to root against the USA, but just from a pure betting value perspective, there has to be value the other way.
5: I totally get that. But in case you're wondering, to make the quarters, plus 110, yay or nay?
7: I'll go no.
5: So you have them losing to Belgium.
7: I just think it goes back to, again, it's hard to convince me that there's betting value on pro-U.S. stuff. I want to fade the optimism, patriotism.
5: They're going to lose eventually. Yeah. And I know you'll be there waiting for whenever it happens. The problem is going to be if they win their next two matches, you will have a sentiment of people just automatically betting against them because they'll be going up against one of the big boy countries that maybe has a chance to go.
7: I don't know. People are going to get caught up in the story, though. You know this. People bet what they want to root for. And if they win, people are going to just dream the dream and say, hey, this team can keep winning. It'll be an underdog. I think there'll be enthusiasm for them.
5: Interesting. I mean, I think the next two matches, absolutely. Against one of the big boys, then sooner or later, sharper money and smarter money has to prevail. So we'll see. Hopefully we're living in that world. It's good for business. It's good for everybody's viewing perspective and pleasure if we actually have the United States continuing to advance in this thing. Speaking of viewing pleasure and how amazing it is to have football, dare I say, back in our lives, the VSiN NFL Betting Guide, it's out. You want to check it out. There's all sorts of tidbits. There's all sorts of great knowledge. And when we come back, we will bring on the managing editor for VSiN Live, Adam Burke. Ready to go. And he will weigh in on some of the juiciest stuff we have in this betting guide and why you need to go and make it a purchase. John Jastrzemski, Will Hill, right here. VSiN Weekend Morning Live. Coming right back.
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22: My name is Erica, and my son, Kaysen, is a patient at Shriners Children's.
0: My oldest called me and said, Kaysen got burnt. I said, how bad is it? He wouldn't answer me. Before we could see Kaysen, the trauma doctor came in and said he needs to go to Shriners.
1: To survive a burn injury and to return to life unafraid and full of joy and be who you're supposed to be is what we strive to deliver to our patients. 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
22: I wouldn't do anything else.
23: We're just so thankful that Kaysen is still here because things can change in the blink of an eye.
0: Go online right now to loveshriners.org.
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5: 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So, I'm stoked for this guide. I barely wet the beak. There's so much more to dive into. Adam Burke, the managing editor for VSiN, he joins us. Adam, this has got to be like your baby, right? When it comes out, got to put a little extra pep in your step knowing football's back and back in a big way.
25: Oh, yeah, absolutely. Especially to get this one out, you know, because it's something that we put out, you know, as early as we can really get it out. I mean, this is the earliest we've put it out. Usually it comes out the last week of June, but you know, we like to try to get this one to market quickly, you know, so that people can jump in on these futures prices, on these awards prices, win totals before they start to move. You know, once we get into July, people start thinking a lot more about football because you hear about training camp reporting dates and all of that. Right now, probably still a little bit of a lull from a betting standpoint. So it's a good time to release this guide to help people along with, you know, everything that happened over the course of the offseason, but also everything our VSiN hosts, contributors, analysts are thinking heading into the season, so you can jump in and, you know, follow whoever's positions you want to.
7: All right, Adam, how about you personally? What is your strongest NFL opinion here as we're about 5-6 weeks here from the Hall of Fame game? What's the one thing that you really feel good about from a team perspective, an over or under division? I'll give you the floor, take it whatever direction you like.
25: Yeah, so I wrote up the AFC North and the NFC South team previews here, you know, for this NFL betting guide, and look, you know, I think it was interesting when you kind of look at the splits that we had of the 23 people that responded to our spreadsheet in terms of division winners, wild card teams, then the Super Bowl matchup and eventual champion. A lot of the divisions were, you know, pretty cut and dry, right? You had 20 of the 23 people take the Bills in the AFC East. You had 12 on the Bengals, 11 on the Ravens, nobody on the Browns or the Steelers. Not that that's particularly surprising in the AFC North. But the NFC South is a division that seems to be wide open, right? We had virtually no consensus with our contributors for that division. I really like Atlanta, though. I think Atlanta is the team that's going to eventually emerge here at the end of the season from that division. Like I said, I wrote up all the team previews on the NFC South. I even put a little bit of fun money on Tua at 300-1 to win MVP. I don't know that he's going to win the job necessarily, but I mean, this is a guy who's been in that discussion before, a couple years removed from leading the league in completion percentage, few years removed from leading the league in passing yards. Kevin Stefanski's a good head coach, too. I know the way that things ended in Cleveland were kind of ugly, but you know, if it's Tua, and I think it will be, you know, he's got a lot of skill position talent there. The defense is improving. I really like Atlanta coming out of the NFC South, so I'm going to have a lot of Atlanta exposure, I think, heading into the season.
5: So, Adam, I totally get finding value with the Falcons because I love Kevin Stefanski. The roster has a lot of talent, especially on offense, but you're talking to a guy who's a Miami Dolphins fan. So I watched every snap that Tua played, and I Will can tell you this because Will and I go way back. I was a Tua defender every which way imaginable. He looked so cooked last year. Not just, like, physically, mentally. Like, can't move anymore. Hip is a problem. No zip on the passes. That is my pushback with the Falcons. Like, I just don't know if they can get enough quarterback play with all the talent around them. Might be good enough to go and win a division, but to go and be a serious team this year, there's like a shelf life for what I think Tua can be as a player at this stage.
25: Yeah, I mean, I think that's completely fair, right? And I think you look at the NFC South in general, and, you know, I mean, Baker Mayfield's really solid. Of course, we'll see, you know, how he does without Mike Evans there. The Bucs are a team I'm looking to fade, though. I think that there's just not a lot of modernity to that team, to that offense, to that defense. I'm kind of looking to fade them in the division. But you look at Bryce Young in Carolina. I mean, he's, you know, below average starting quarterback. I don't know what Tyler Shuck is. I guess we'll find out. And look, if it's not Tua, I mean, maybe Stefanski can coax something out of Michael Penix. You know, I mean, this is a guy who got a pretty raw deal in Cleveland in terms of the quarterback position with Deshaun Watson. Still found a way to get that team to the playoffs twice, you know, and one time with Joe Flacco. So, look, I mean, whether it's Penix or Tua, I think that Stefanski's going to find some things to work with here. Not to mention, I mean, when you got a player like Bijan Robinson, the way you can utilize him, you know, there's just so many valuable ways you can get him the football out in space. So, yeah, I understand what you're saying about Tua. I get it. And, look, one hit could end Tua's career. We know that with the concussion issues. But I just think the Falcons provide the most value from a betting standpoint, and to me, I think have the highest ceiling in that division as well.
7: Adam, fading the Patriots is going to be very popular. The Bears, too, for that matter. All the luck in close games. But for the Patriots, you check a lot of boxes. Super Bowl hangover. Really soft schedule last year. Pretty tough schedule this year. The Vrabel stuff. Is it too trendy? Is it a situation where, you know what, don't outthink yourself. They're probably going to come back to the pack. Where do you stand on the Patriots here? And a lot of people looking to bet the Bills or figure out a way to fade the Super Bowl loser here.
25: Yeah, side note real quick on Chicago. You mentioned, you know, a lot of come from behind wins, close games, all of that. Their offensive coordinator, Declan Doyle, didn't call plays, but I think he was a big part of their in-game adjustments, and he's now the offensive coordinator with Baltimore. So just kind of a spoiler alert here for the guide. I do really like Baltimore in that AFC North. I know they're the odds-on favorite, but I think Doyle can get a lot out of Lamar Jackson. But as far as the Patriots go, I mean, look, they played one of the easiest schedules in NFL history last year. Not just one of the easiest schedules in the vacuum of one season, but pretty much ever. And a lot of people are going to remember, even though they went to the Super Bowl, Drake May didn't play well in the playoffs. You know, once they stepped up in competition, Drake May kind of became a shell of himself. Defense was still really, really good. And I think that's going to be good no matter what for the Patriots. But with the schedule ramping up and a team that probably has to win games, you know, 24-21, 24-17, kind of in the lower scoring end of things, can Drake May be that guy for you with a much, much tougher schedule? I guess it's a very fair question to ask. I'm kind of torn in terms of, you know, the Bills, because I can't tell if people actually like this team with Joe Brady taking over as the head coach, or if it's just more of a fade of the Patriots, because the Dolphins will be a non-factor, the Jets will be a non-factor, as we know. So you got to pick one of the two. And I think it's maybe coming from more of a position of fading the Patriots than it is actually buying the Bills.
5: I think that's absolutely spot on. And the fact that Josh Allen plays each and every week and you know what you're going to get, there's a baseline basically from 2020 and beyond. I'm so glad that you brought up the schedule, though. And it matters so much. And I think our audience at Visa knows it matters so much. The AFC East is a perfect example. I look at all of these teams and the schedules they're playing. Patriots have a first-place schedule. We get that. But you get the AFC West, three of the four teams, really, really talented. You get the NFC North. All of those teams are talented. Like, talk the audience through how much, like, reading into that does, like, do you put a lot of stock in schedule? I do. Some people don't. I know it's year to year. What's the overall calculus on that?
25: Yeah, I mean, I think the schedule's important for sure, especially, you know, when you look around the NFL, we get a team that goes worst to first almost every season. You know, since we started this current divisional format, we've had a team go worst to first in every season except for three of them. So, you know, all of a sudden, you go from being a last place team, you take advantage of that last place schedule, and then you've got to play against, you know, three fellow playoff teams, three fellow division winners from the previous season. It's a lot. And that's one of the reasons why I think you should look at alt win totals. And I've got a piece in the guide on alternate win totals. You look at the last two seasons here, 25 of the 64 team seasons have gone plus or minus 3.5 wins from their season win total number. So a lot of that has to do with, you know, injuries, certainly, but a lot of it also has to do with these teams that all of a sudden have expectations because of a one-year bump or something like that. They fall back to earth when they play a tougher schedule. So I think that's a really good opportunity to go out there and look for, you know, a little bit of additional bang for your buck in terms of the alt season win total markets. It's a very, very tough market to price for the odds makers because anything can happen over 17 games. It creates a little bit more variance for you as a bettor and a handicapper to dive into a market like that. So I think there's a really good opportunity to look at the alt win totals, you know, on some of those teams, particularly the ones that maybe were a flash in the pan, like a Chicago, like a New England. I think Jacksonville's kind of here to stay, but you know, there are some teams that really stepping up in class from a schedule standpoint, then it could ultimately bite them.
5: Adam, last year it worked out very, very well for me. All unders with the Washington Commanders. I'm going to have to figure out who that all under team is going to be in 2026. This was a ton of fun. Congratulations on the guide. I barely scratched the surface. I have so much to read. I can't wait to be on a beach for like 4 or 5 days in July and just stream it, read it like crazy. But continued success. Keep up the good work, and we'll talk some more football soon, okay?
25: Thanks, man. I appreciate it. Real quick, we do have that early bird pricing on the football special, but also $9.99 intro offer. So you can get the guide for essentially $9.99 over at VSiN.com and be a pro subscriber for a month. So you can take advantage of that as well.
5: Like the sound of that. Best bets. A lot more still to come. Will Hill, John Jastrzemski, VSiN Weekend Morning Line.
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5: The home stretch, Sunday edition of the VSiN Weekend Morning Line. It's John Jastrzemski alongside Will Hill. We have our best bets still to come. Will, I can't believe it's late June and like the football enthusiasm for me is like through the roof, just having a couple of these segments, starting to read a little bit of the early goings of the betting guide. Dude, I can't wait for the season to start. Let's go here.
7: Yeah, on one hand, you don't want to like wish away the summer, and it is nice to just have a little bit of a, you know, relaxing stretch. And I know for some people, if you're betting the NBA, you're betting college basketball, you're betting football, this is the one stretch where not everyone bets baseball every day. I do, but a lot of people, this is the time to, you know, catch up on TV shows, take a little break, relax a little, go to bed early. But, you know, once it gets here, there's nothing like it. And, you know, once you get to the football season, that means baseball playoffs right around the corner. And it's just, it's such a fun time. And this year it's going to be a little different. I think you and I have talked about this, but I'm curious your thoughts. Has the NFL gone too far with the standalone games, the holiday games, Thanksgiving Eve? Obviously, all the games on Thanksgiving, Christmas Eve. Are they putting their hand in the pot too much where you're taking away from Sunday, 1 o'clock Eastern, and just the all-day football? Is it too much in your opinion?
5: So, the answer to that question is yes. However, I'm not an idiot. And what do I mean by I'm not an idiot? I am, and I'm not. Thanksgiving Eve, what do you think my focus is going to be? The holidays, what do you think my focus is going to be? Obviously, family, food, all that good stuff. But, dude, football is on. So, like, when you put these games on, I, consumer A, sucker A, I'm going to watch. The only ones that get me, Will, and listen, I get what the NFL is trying to do with their international product and growing the game. That's where, like, after watching college and, like, baseball playoffs all day on a Saturday, like that early morning, like rolling out of bed, and it's like, oh, we got a game on. Like, it's great.
7: I'll watch it.
5: You're into the morning. You like the morning games.
7: Yes, I do. And first of all, I like any standalone game because the more you can watch a game and just focus on it, I like the sort of micro betting of, you know, I'm going to bet the third quarter total. Or I'm going to bet, you know, this possession. Yeah. I think when you can focus on a game and live bet it, it's more effective. And just from a fan standpoint, it is fun to just. That's funny. When people, and often these London games are bad and people complain about them. Then when you go a few weeks with you have them every week and then you don't have it, people complain you don't have it. But I like it. I do worry a little bit. They're robbing Peter to pay Paul a little bit with just Sunday at 1 o'clock, that 3:30 to 4:30 witching hour where there's five or six games coming down to the wire. They're all close. I worry they're taking away a little bit from the Sundays, but hey. Wednesday, Thanksgiving Eve, I'll be watching all these games. I'll be watching all of them. I do worry they're taking a little bit away from the Sundays, though.
5: Well, I'll tell you what hurts them, too. Last year, it felt like both the AFC and the NFC, you knew who was going to the postseason. And you didn't have as many games on Sunday in like week 15, week 16, week 17. So you look at like the Sunday slate of games and you'd be like, yikes. Yes. These are some brutal, brutal matchups. Now, listen, from a betting perspective, figure it out. You can find winners whether the games are good or not. But I think from like a watchability standpoint, it's not necessarily ideal. So I get your point on kind of protecting your Sunday slate and trying to make sure that you at least have, you know, a handful of games that are worth watching. Do you get the sense, like as someone that likes to really focus in, you're talking third quarter totals, the lines, and the NFL is super sharp to begin with, but like the lines for a Thursday or a Monday or a Sunday night game, do you find them to be a little sharper than what you might get for like your random Sunday 1 o'clock game?
7: I'm not sure. I don't think so. And I think especially for the props, especially for the Sunday night games, Monday night games, there's so much, you know, recreational money on those games where if you want to bet player props, I think there's a lot of times value on the under because let's just say, you know, the Cowboys are playing in a Sunday night game. Well, not that, you know, a lot of people are going to bet Dak over his passing yards and over this and over that and over CeeDee Lamb because they just, you know, the square bettor likes to bet overs. They want to root for yards. They want to root for points where you can get a few yards on an under that of some value. You can get maybe a better number on an under of a team total. I think that factors into it when you get these standalone games. You get a little more public money, maybe not as much on the Sunday morning games because there's just not that time, especially out in Vegas. It's super early. The games are on 6, 7 in the morning, you know, 6 in the morning kickoff where you don't have that buildup. But I think the night games, especially the primetime games, you get a little value on the player prop unders just because people are just dying to bet overs because they want to root for overs.
5: I think there's a lot to that, and take advantage. I think that's the way to handle it when you get these standalone spots and it's Patrick Mahomes or, to your point, it's Dak Prescott. Act accordingly. So it seems like your grand summer NFL take, and I know it's in the VSiN betting guide, is Buffalo to win the AFC East. Is that like your point? I mean, not that you're going out on much of a limb by saying that, by the way. I mean, I'd love to say you're giving me some bold take, some bold stroke to – give the listener something fun here, but is that like your plant the flag?
7: That's my favorite bet. That's my favorite bet of all of these. I do think, again, I mean, you talk about Allen is, and I don't want to say this out loud. I don't want to, you know, be responsible for any sort of mad and jinx here.
5: No,
7: Allen
5: he plays.
7: Is
5: I get it. Dude.
7: Durable.
5: He's out there for say he plays every game. I get it.
7: He plays. Can say
5: it. It's okay. Plays.
7: Which is kind of surprising when you look at his style. He's such a rugged player, and he's almost like a running back slash quarterback. You would figure that type of player gets banged up and misses three or four games. I mean, look at Lamar Jackson, who's similar, running quarterback, and he's always hurt. He's always banged up with something. Allen is as durable as it gets. So if you're going to tell me that guy's going to be healthy, which he usually is, that team is usually good for their 11, 12 wins. I just don't know with the Patriots going from a historically easy schedule to what they're dealing with this year. I don't know that they get to that number. So I think Buffalo, who was, you know, minus 300 or so, big favorites last year to win the division. You're getting them at a much cheaper price this year, throwing the Super Bowl hangover, throwing all the Vrabel stuff. I think there's value on Buffalo. It's interesting Adam brought up Atlanta. Atlanta is a team I've heard other sharp people bring up just because, and it feels like we've been waiting for Atlanta for like a decade now. Where it's like, oh, they got Pitts. How many times has Pitts gone way too high in fantasy drafts?
5: The quarterbacks stink. I agree. That's the problem. Come on, you watched Tua play last year for the Dolphins. The guy can't move. He can't throw. Come on.
7: I'm with you.
5: Penix. I mean, the case though, you're better off with, and that's not saying much, but at least Penix can move around a little bit.
7: Yeah, I mean, I would agree. And he's coming off the injury too. Saints are going to be a trending team. That's just, I think that's a division where people sense it's wide open and you sense it open. Similar to the AFC South where, all right, you don't really trust Jacksonville's 13 wins from last year. Houston's got a good defense, but it seems like there's always these sleeper teams in the NFC South, the AFC South. I know the Bucs have done pretty well, you know, recently in that division, but that's just one where you don't feel like some of these other divisions, you feel like, man, NFC West, I got to get to 12 wins. I got to get to maybe 13 wins. AFC South, NFC South, those aren't those type of divisions. Those are divisions where you feel like you can steal it with, you know, maybe 10 wins, something like that. So that's what people
5: like
7: see in opening
5: college basketball
7: and
5: NCAA tournament bets. Race to 10, you know? Race to 10,
7: yes.
5: Both the NFC and the AFC South. Now, we have a lot more football on our Sunday shows that you'll hear throughout the next few weeks. That's an absolute guarantee. Will Hill, it's time. for the Sunday Best Bets. Major League Baseball, the card is yours. I don't think you're throwing anything in on the World Cup game with South Africa and Canada today. So Major League Baseball, give me a couple of best bets. What do we got?
7: Astros first five, Hunter Brown, a much better pitcher than Flaherty. I'll play the pitching matchup, the pitching advantage there. I think the price is reasonable on the F5. I will go Rockies and Twins. I'll go back to the well. I'll go over nine. And I like Feltner, the Rocky starter, but these two matchups so far, these two games in this series have been complete slugfests. Both bullpens are atrocious. The Twins

0: And that leads me to my best bets, because a team that is absolutely reeling, the Cleveland Guardians, who were double-digit games over 500 a couple of weeks ago. They lose Jose Ramirez for some time. They can't score. Give me Seattle against Mr. Gavin Williams, who has been fading and has not thrown the ball great. He's not going deep into games. The ERA is now close to 4. Seattle at even money. We are fading the Dodgers, which is normally something you don't want to do. But Michael King, I like the way he's throwing the ball. The Padres have been historically very spunky against the Dodgers in these regular season matchups. So let's take the Padres at plus money at plus 119. And then last but not least, I know the Yankee bats have been dead in Boston the last few days. There will be runs. Yankees against a righty. Rodon has not been great. Over 8 for the Yankees and the Red Sox on Sunday Night Baseball. You want to keep it right here on VSiN. Up next, it's Ready, Set, Bet. With Matt Brown, let's make sure we get it right. Matt Brown and Mike Selmich, they're coming up at 3. Live Bet Sunday. Moose and Cerullo, all sorts of action, all sorts of winners. For Will Hill, John Jastrzemski signing off. Enjoy your Sunday. Be good, everybody.
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6: There he goes again. 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
6: That's what we all want.
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5: Hey, it's Ready, Set, Bet here on a Sunday. Matt Brown, Mike Somich coming to you for the next 3 hours. Somich, we got Chris Basile going to join us. He's going to talk the World Cup, so we get a ton of soccer talk. I know you are just dying for more soccer talk here on the show, so do not worry. Plenty of that coming to you. Greg Peterson going to join us, not only for baseball, but life advice. We'll see what's going on with him. See if he had a date this week, Mike. I mean, who knows? We know that he wasted his gift card last week on himself. He did not bring a young lady with him, so we'll see what's going on over there. And some tennis, because we have the Wimbledon that is about to start over there in England. So Tom Cunningham going to join us to talk a little tennis and how to bet Wimbledon, Mike Somers, the one that I need to check off the list here. I've been to the other three. Got to get to Wimbledon.
6: What are you doing? Why are you slacking? Don't do this. You're biased against the grass court. I get it. I understand.
5: No.
6: It's fine. Don't worry about it.
5: That's the one I want to go to the most. It just hasn't, like, the scheduling has just not worked out.
6: I don't know. I mean, you hating on the World Cup, now not going to Wimbledon. It's all starting to come together.
5: Listen to you talking about me hating on the World Cup. It's not a hate. Actually, I told you. It's an admiration, what's going on with the World Cup right now. And even yesterday, as we kind of look back on what went down, you get to get Messi into the game. Messi scores on a set piece, bends it around his guys that are standing there in the wall and gets a goal and starts flexing his little bicep. And you see the thousands upon thousands upon thousands of Messi jerseys that are in the crowd there. Everyone just going absolutely crazy. The World Cup has delivered so far, I think.
6: Do you think that at an Argentina World Cup game, Messi jerseys have a higher percentage than any other jersey at any other sporting event? I don't think I've seen a single Argentina jersey that isn't Messi the entire World Cup. And that consolidation on one player has to create such a high percentage of Messi jerseys in the crowd. And you think about, like, the Lakers, you got LeBron, you got Luka, maybe Brunson and the Knicks, but you still got, like, Kat and some other people. I think Messi might be the highest jersey per seat in any stadium there during the World Cup.
5: Absolutely, at least from us just watching on television. I mean, we don't really know, but, like, for sure, watching on television,
6: true.
5: Like,
6: fair
5: every
6: point.
5: Everything the camera shows, yes, everyone is wearing a Messi jersey. That's what they want to show. That's what they want to see. I did actually have a couple of friends go over to the game yesterday. That game was in Dallas. Dallas right down the road from Shreveport, where I grew up, right there in the little corner of Louisiana. And I will say, at least anecdotally, from the text that I was receiving, it was, you will not believe the amount of Messi jerseys that I'm literally walking through. It's a sea of Messi jerseys that I'm walking through right now with all of that. And so if you talk about, like, most popular athletes and us being Americans, we start to think, okay, you know, LeBron or Tom Brady or whatever. And I was like, man, you really get, especially World Cup time, the global aspect of soccer, the global fandom of soccer, where your Ronaldos and your Messis and the guys that have been around for a long time, you start to really understand what star power they bring to the sports world.
6: My 8-year-old daughter knows who Messi is. I mentioned that he wasn't playing, and she's like, oh, I know who Messi is. I'm like, how? And she's like, well, the boys in my school, they all talk about Messi and how good he is at soccer. Speaking of Messi, Matt.
5: Yes.
6: What about the other great game in that group stage there? We had Algeria take on Austria, and that was a game where we were expecting a tie. Both teams move on with a tie. Austria would have been eliminated had they lost. It looked like they were just going to play for the tie. There was like 15, 16 minutes of straight passing toward the end of the game when it was 2-2. And then all of a sudden, Algeria scores in extra time. Austria scores on the final play of the game to send them into the knockout stage as well. So both advance. We get our tie that, by the way, got bet down to minus 125 in some places. But we got it in the most unusual way possible, as we get two goals in stoppage time to create the 3-3 tie.
5: Yes, a 90+3 and a 90+6 goal in that one to get it to 3-3. 3 there in that one. We talked about Argentina. They get it done versus Jordan, 3-1. Messi rested, then came in, then scored on the set piece. Like we said, England 2-0 over Panama. So England is, well, I actually don't know, Mike, like, I don't know if England has really underperformed or if England is just kind of doing what the soccer people think that England just needed to do so far. Harry Kane does get a goal. I'm sure the books hate that because he's going to be the guy that gets bet anytime goal. Like, it, outside of Messi, I imagine he is the top just global normal dude. I mean, I guess maybe people would bet Ronaldo. I don't know. Ronaldo's 41 years old. I don't know if people are betting that, but I know Harry Kane and Messi just get, like, pounded every single time for any time goal, and then both of them score yesterday. Probably some parlays as well that had both of those getting home. So I'm sure every time those guys even get the ball, the sports group are going, all right, just fouling, whatever. Like, no, just like, seriously, don't even let the guy get a shot off.
6: Yeah, don't let it happen. Don't let it happen. I mean, yeah. No, I think it was last Saturday. It was a famous day. Oh, I'm sorry. Maybe it was Monday, where you had, yeah, Mbappe scored twice. Messi scored twice. Haaland scored twice. And then the next day you had Kane playing, and they end up tying 0-0 against Ghana. So you don't get the Kane goals. Now, I saw that parlay out there I don't know how many times on social media, but unfortunately Kane didn't come through. Today he does. I'm kind of with you. Like, I'm not a like soccer junkie,
5: yeah.
6: But I'll tell you this much. I haven't been impressed with England at all. I mean, this is a Panama team that lost all three games in the group stage, and the first half was a slog. Mm-hmm. Like, this was not a good England team in the first half. They end up winning 2-0, but they've had to have the starters out there for the majority of the game to be able to do that. Score goals in the 62nd and 67th minute with Bellingham and Kane. Not the most impressive three games here for England. After the win over Croatia was nice, but man, tying Ghana and then having the issues you did with Panama early, not exactly creating a lot of hope there over in England.
5: Speaking of both of those teams, Croatia 2-1 over Ghana, but both of them do advance, Ghana being one of the better third-place teams, so they are able to move on. And then the game that everyone was talking about, Colombia and Portugal, and 0-0. There were chances. There were a couple of opportunities, Mike. Obviously, you start to see towards the end of the game, it seems like the teams really ramped it up trying to get one. In ultimately 0-0 with all of that. They will both advance and move on here into the knockout stage. But I know that people were kind of looking at this one as show me something, let me get behind your team. And this is not just from a Portugal standpoint. This could be Colombia's standpoint as well. 0-0, I don't exactly know what people came away with as a non-huge soccer junkie. It felt to me kind of like Colombia won the game. It kind of felt like they had more chances and more opportunities, but it doesn't really matter. 0-0, they both move on.
6: 12 groups, Matt Brown. Do you remember how favorites won those 12 groups? 11. Mm-hmm. 11 of 12's favorites won their group. The only favorite that lost? Portugal. As Colombia able to win two games, tie this third one. I agree with you. I think Colombia, They were playing to tie this game. They didn't need to win this game. Portugal needed to win. Colombia needed to tie to be able to move forward as the one out of this group and be able to get the better draw moving forward versus what Portugal now is going to have to face. And specifically, you take on Croatia first round, and then you're getting Spain second round. That is a very tough path for Portugal to be able to try and get through even to the quarterfinals. So very important game, and you know, Colombia needed the draw. They were able to get it.
5: And then Congo moves on 3-1 over Uzbekistan. Uzbekistan 0 points there in that group, but Congo, one of the third place finishers, that does get to move on. And that game was actually pretty entertaining. I thought that was a pretty fun, decent game, especially since Congo was kind of, you know, was still playing for something in that. Of course, we knew Uzbekistan had to win by like 8-0 or something like that in order to move on. But I thought that was a pretty entertaining game.
6: And it looked like there was a chance for about 10 minutes, Matt Brown. It was 1-0 Uzbekistan 10 minutes in. So if they kept on that pace, they would have won 9-0. However, they were not able to keep on that same pace. Congo gets 3 in the second half to get a 3-1 victory there.
5: I have, again, I said yesterday, no notes really with the World Cup. And I think that if you polled the layperson, if you asked anybody so far that has taken the time to sit down in front of the television and watch some World Cup, Mike, I think that you're probably going to get the same answer, which is it's a better product than it has been, at least in years past. I mean, there has been a lot of trash talked about the World Cup, a lot of trash talked about soccer. I am one of the lead cheerleaders of talking trash about soccer, and trust me, the sport to me still kind of sucks. But I will say that the product of the world, the product of the World Cup so far has actually been very good. I'm excited about the knockout round. It is fun to know that, hey, lose, you go home. These teams are going to have to lay it all on the line. You're not going to see like some of the, like, there was some coasting yesterday, and you know, it is what it is. I mean, you have to play the game strategically as well, and so I'm not knocking people for doing what they had to do to either move on or try to move on or whatever it was and all of that. But now that we're getting to the air quote real part of the tournament, the real soccer part of the tournament, I am curious to see what it's going to deliver and if it's going to kind of live up to what we saw so far the first couple weeks.
6: Yeah, it's going to be interesting what they do next time in 4 years with this bracket, because like yesterday's game between Austria and Algeria, if Austria wins or ties, they get Spain. And if they end up losing, they're out, but Algeria draws Switzerland, which is a significantly easier matchup, but it's because they were the three in the group. You also have some uneven matchups in the first round. For instance, Mexico, Ecuador, those are two very good teams. One of them is going to be out in the round of 32, and then there's a chance we have Germany and France in the round of 16 because of how this all played out. So going to be interesting to see how they try and finesse this strategy moving forward to try and get a little bit more of an even bracket. But all in all, I mean, it's been a phenomenal experience here on U.S. soil. I still don't like the scheduling.
5: There we go.
6: Why is there only one game today, Matt Brown?
5: Okay,
6: why
5: South
6: is
5: Africa,
6: there just one?
5: South Africa and Canada. And by the way, RIP three-way lines, because, again, we got to move on here. So someone's got to advance. Canada,
6: they're still available.
5: Yes, but you know what I mean. Like, this is the more popular way here is to just bet who's going to win the game. Canada minus 330, South Africa plus 250. We will see what people think about that a little bit later as well. We haven't even talked about what happened in Major League Baseball yesterday. My Marlins went ahead and destroyed the Brewers' chances of getting the most wins there in June. Just getting started here. Ready, set, bet, Beast in the Sports Betting Network.
7: This is a Bloomberg Business of Sports report. Major League Baseball proposed limiting most free agent contracts to 5 years and 15% of a team's salary cap and to eliminate deferred compensation. MLB said it would accept the union's proposal granting free agency a year earlier for players who have reached age 30 as part of a salary cap system. MLB also proposed boosting the minimum salary from $780,000 to $1 million for those with 2 years of big league service. Adidas is using ambush marketing to compete with Nike, including reintroducing a vintage soccer jersey from 1994 to capitalize on demand and nostalgia. The company is driving sales through retro products and collaborations with celebrities and fashion designers. Adidas and Nike are trying to diversify their product lines beyond just selling soccer jerseys and balls and are using the World Cup to blend soccer and fashion as a core marketing strategy. For the Bloomberg Business of Sports report, I'm Michael Barr.
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5: 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Matt Brown, Mike Somich, appreciate you guys being with us here on a Sunday, Sirius Channel 158. We also have our very own VSiN Watch app, YouTube TV, in which you can create your own quad box now. So go in, stick us down in the bottom right-hand corner. There, I made it easy on you. 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Listen to us. We appreciate your support and, of course, terrestrial stations across this great country of ours, Mike. Down on the TV here, you know how the studio goes. We got one TV on the ground now, which is a clear view television. Pickleball is on the screen currently. I'll admit, when pickleball started, I thought pickleball was going to be a fad, but then I started to realize that the thing about pickleball is the barrier to entry is almost zero. So I don't think it's a fad, but I don't know about it from a spectator standpoint. I don't know if it will ever actually get much, much bigger than it is right now from a viewership on television deal. But I do think from a participatory standpoint that I was wrong about the fad thing because, again, you can be 7 or 70, right? And, like, just step out there and hold a paddle and play. And so I don't think it's going anywhere from that standpoint, but I just don't know from a viewership on television standpoint.
6: Yeah, it's interesting, the I don't want to say resurgence or revival or birth of pickleball, because, like, I played pickleball when I was in elementary school, right? We all did it. Like every gym class, every PE class had little pickleball nets. You played it, but it never was big back then. Now you actually see, obviously, it on TV, as you said. And by the way, you don't need to split screen us right now. There's nothing. There's no sports on for a while. You can just tune in right here, and then when the games start, then go ahead. You can split screen us. But right now, just lock in to Ready, Set, Bet. We're going to give you some great content. I think you're going to see pickleball grow a little bit more because, like, the kids out there are playing pickleball and talking about pickleball. So that gives it the opportunity to be able to grow because you have a generation that's going to go through this as an actual sport. Like, pickleball was a joke when I was a kid. It was not a sport. Yeah. Now, as my daughter's a kid, it is a sport. So I'll be interested to see what this generation does with it. But it will definitely be around forever from a playing perspective. It's just so much easier than tennis. And the barrier to entry is so much lower than tennis. And it's like, it's basically, you know, large ping pong, if you will. So I wouldn't be surprised if we have it around for a long time.
5: It's a participation ribbon of sports, is what it is. Like you yeah. don't,
6: oh, yeah, yeah.
5: You don't have to be athletic. You don't have to be. I mean, you can go out there in your jeans and like whatever, and it's still, you know what I'm saying? Like it's anything that you can do while drinking or smoking or in normal clothes and whatever and all of the stuff like that. It's kind of more of a game than a sport, and that's probably where pickleball falls, but. You know, like you said, it's not going anywhere. I think that, like, because of that, that's the draw to it. I don't know. Again, I don't know about this. I don't know about being on TV and from us as a betting network. Are we ever going to be talking about pickleball and handicapping pickleball? I kind of don't think so, but maybe I'm wrong. Maybe I'm wrong.
6: I mean, it would have to essentially replace tennis. And I'm just not sure it ever gets to that point, right? If you're going to talk about it from a – because, like, you would need to have majors and live events. And, you, like, it's going to be a huge betting thing, I've got to know when, like, the Philadelphia Pickleball Open is, right? Yeah. Or I have to know when, like, the Dill Pickle Open is or whatever they're going to call these things as you go through it and figure out, okay, when is this? Who's playing? How do you – like, I'm not sure we ever get to that point. I will say, it's fun. I mean, I've played it, like, 3-4 times, enjoyed it, had a good time. Just not, you know, I'd rather go play basketball or play tennis or something like that, though.
5: Over in Major League Baseball, good on us yesterday. A little pat on the back here. Push in the Reds game for me, a win for you in the Reds game, and then the White Sox get it done. Now, that being said, the White Sox get it done on the arm of Davis Martin and not because they lit up Michael Wacha. I will say, the handicap. Sometimes the handicap is bad and still works out, Mike. And Michael Wacha goes 7 2/3, 6 hits, only 1 earned. He only walked 1 guy as well. But the White Sox win 2-1 there over this Royals team. And so sometimes you get lucky here. If we're going to complain about the times we get bad beats, then we need to talk about the times that we get lucky. And that was a lucky win. My handicap was is that this White Sox team that was hitting the cover off of the ball was going to go out, and a guy that doesn't strike anybody out in Michael Wacha was going to get lit up by this team. That ended up not being the situation. I think the only part of the handicap we did get right, we said, hey, look, Davis Martin, couple of rough starts, but I don't think that necessarily means that he's trash. He has a good game as well, and at least the White Sox ticket does cash. And again, you go 2-0, I go 1-0-1 yesterday in Major League Baseball.
6: Yeah, it was nice to get the White Sox home. You mentioned that.
5: The first five, I know. Okay, so 1-1-1.
6: I was about to mention that because if you're going to, like, I am going to talk about a bad beat yesterday. I texted you about this. We were live on air talking about this first five under. Some ridiculous seven hitter who's hitting sub 200 goes yard in the top of the fifth to make it 4-1 and blow up my under 4.5. Guess what the final score was, Matt Brown?
5: Yeah.
6: It was 4-1. Yeah. Nobody scored the rest of the game. How are we giving up five runs in the first five and then nobody else scores? That one really ticked me off. But of course, that one bothers me more than the luckier win with the White Sox. But nice to go 2-1 on the day. Mm-hmm. But man, that first five really got under my skin. I cannot stand when I play first five under and the first five goes over and the game goes under. Yeah. I feel like a fool. It's like one of the worst feelings you can have in the world there. And unfortunately, that was the first taste of gambling I got yesterday.
5: It was not good for a gaining ground standpoint for me in that Phillies bet that I made in the NL East as they lose to the Mets 6-2. But you do see Logan Webb go out and basically shut down this Braves team yet again, Mike. And this Braves team that I thought was going to be, I'm not going to say middle of the pack, but certainly more a few games over 500 than where they sit right now. And I do wonder if we're kind of starting to see the true identity of this Braves team. You're going to say, dude, they're 17 games over 500. I get it. I understand that. It's still a long season. You go on a few little 3-7 and 4-6 stretches, Mike. Like, that 17 games over 500 becomes 5 games over 500 pretty quick in baseball over the course of a season. And I do wonder if the Braves are kind of coming back down to their baseline. All of the problems that we had with them entering the season, which was mainly the pitching and the injuries on the pitching, have really showed up again here for this team. And I wonder if it's finally coming back around, if the regression monster is hitting this Braves team. Because look, they hit and they've got guys that are hitting and all, but how are they going to pitch their way through this outside of Sale? What is the bright spot here for this team?
6: Well, it's the bats. I mean, it's really the bats, as you put it. It's not the pitching staff. And so they're going to have to hit their way through it. I get it. I mean, I was a little higher on the Braves than you were. Yeah. I was not this high on the Braves. Mm-hmm. I didn't think they'd be the best record in baseball and 17 over at this point. I find it hard to believe they're going to play 12 under for the rest of the season. I think your Phillies bet needs a Phillies run more than needs a Braves slump. I think 500 is a reasonable thing to look for from the Braves, or maybe one or two games under. And that puts the opportunity for the Phillies to play great baseball and be able to get there. I trust these bats more than I think you trust the bats. But, yes, the pitching is going to be a problem for this Braves team moving forward. And you're going to need Sale to be a stopper. You're going to have a couple of those situations where you absolutely have to get the win. You have to go 7 or 8 innings. You have to save the bullpen. We'll see if he's able to do that when the time comes.
5: We talked about that Reds and Pirates game, and one of the handicaps there was Chase Burns. Kind of a weird deal for him, Mike. He goes 6 innings, but he gives up 9 hits. And in those 6 innings, he gives up 5 earned. But he strikes out 10. So it was kind of like, it was kind of a half handicap playing out. Like, we really liked Burns, and we really thought that there was a decent amount of swing and miss in that Pirates lineup, et cetera, et cetera, et cetera. You get the swing and miss, you get the 10 Ks, but they also get 9 hits off of him in those innings as well. Ends up not factoring into anything here as the Reds win later on in the game. But again, we talked about Skeens yesterday, and maybe he's not invincible, and some of these guys we keep looking at and wondering, is there a challenger for who's going to win the Cy Young? Burns, certainly a name, and the odds were very short on him. 10 Ks, but he does give up 9 hits and 5 earned.
6: Yeah, it's interesting. Burns struggles yesterday. He wasn't the only one with 10 Ks that struggles yesterday. We talked a lot about Dylan Cease. Mm-hmm. He goes out and fans 10 Texas Rangers in 4 2/3 innings. Also walks 5 and gives up 4 earned, ends up going out of the game, can't even get through 5 because of all the pitches he threw and the Rangers able to win that game 7-4. Not often you see two pitchers kind of get beat up when striking out 10 in a single day. The Reds were able to just mash their way to a victory yesterday. Those bats have started to come alive for them a little bit more. You mentioned the Ellie, getting him back in the lineup. You're starting to see them be able to hit the baseball better. We'll see if they continue that today. I sure hope so. We'll get to that game here shortly, because I do have a bet from it. But I thought it was fascinating to watch two pitchers with 10 Ks, neither of them be able to really get through the meat of the game.
5: The Dodgers 15-3. They get a homer and four RBI out of Kyle Tucker, who has, by the way, if you haven't been watching, and probably haven't because the record for the Dodgers doesn't indicate that anybody has actually been struggling, Kyle Tucker has not had a good season so far, Mike. Like, and that was only his seventh home run of the year.
6: He's hitting like seventh in the lineup.
5: Yeah, for this team. And so maybe this is kind of the spark here to get him going, and that's certainly something that people don't want to see if you are a Dodger hater. Guys, if you are not a VSiN Pro subscriber, right now, $175. Everything we do now until the Super Bowl, VSiN.com/subscribe. That includes the NFL betting guide that is out right now. We talked a little bit about it yesterday. We'll talk more about it today. You get the prop projections. It's going to help you out during the season as well. How many yards is running back going to run for? How many guys are going to get 100 yards on the day? All that over there at VSiN.com. 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
1: Comeback player of the year in the National Football League, Patrick Mahomes, 2-1. This is actually a pretty interesting comeback player of the year pre-flop, because Patrick Mahomes is 2-1 and Jaden is plus 450. Let's say Patrick Mahomes and Jaden Daniels both have spectacular seasons. Let's say they're the two best players in football. Just work with them. Are they going to give Mahomes the MVP and Jaden comeback player of the year?
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5: Ready, Set, Bet here on VSiN, the Sports Betting Network. Matt Brown, Mike Somich. Mike, you know, as a specialist bettor as well, how sometimes it can be incredibly frustrating. I know yesterday we had two different second-place finishes over there on the track, and I'm sitting here over on the Golf World Travelers Championship, and every one of my outrights is inside the top 14, and I have zero chance of winning. That is one of these deals where if you're a golf bettor, usually you're kind of like, well, you know, whatever, if this happened or this happened or whatever, some outside chance, especially when you have so many guys that are inside the top 14 of a tournament, you would be like, oh, okay, this is like this could happen here. But instead, the problem is that T14 is 11 under, and there's this guy named Scotty Scheffler who's 19 under and Victor Hovland who's 20 under. So it does not matter that I have six different guys. I bet six outrights. All six are inside the top 14, and I have zero chance of winning any outright money whatsoever in this. Like, the cash-out option isn't even there. They're like, yep, no chance. You're not getting any cash-out options here with this. And we'll sit back and we'll watch and see what happens here between Scheffler and Hovland. I would not take on those two guys today with Cantlay or Batia or Lowry or any of those guys or whatever, because the difference is, like, it's a four-stroke lead between Scotty and Cantlay, and then obviously a five-stroke lead between Victor and Cantlay. And look, they can go eight under. I mean, let me, you know, they can go eight under today, and then you still only need a three under round from Victor, and he still wins. I mean, like, that's the thing here, right? I mean, that's the problem, that's the rub, and that's why you see these odds where Cantlay's way out at 29 and Batia's at 45. And I know a lot of people like to have lottery tickets in their account, but if you do that, just understand that's basically what it is. It's a lottery ticket, because these guys can go super, super, super low and still have almost no chance of winning this thing.
6: Yeah, I mean, I would much rather be like Sam Burns top five, plus 475. Yeah. He's a birdie maker. Like, the top five is also fascinating because you've got that 20, the 19, two 15s, and then you've got this break at 13, 12, 11, 10, where there's a bunch of guys fighting for, theoretically, one spot if they can't make up two strokes on the people who are above them. I was really impressed with my golf handicap yesterday.
5: Yeah.
6: I found the one person who shot over par this entire tournament, and that's McNeely, who shoots one over. I looked at his round at the end of the day, and I gotta say I was impressed. He's one of us. Closes bogey bogey double. What are we doing, Mav? It was fine before we closed bogey bogey double. Not fine anymore as my money goes up in smoke. I should have taken Hovland 6-1 to win the tournament, as that's much better now at the plus 128 price.
5: You know, Mike,
6: this one's tough for me, man. Because it doesn't. It feels like you're betting top five, top 10. That's what I'm saying.
5: If you want to come in, just understand you're not going to get a huge payday today. But play a placement market deal, like do something like that. But look, like we said, Cantlay or Batia would have to go eight under today, and even going eight under, they would need both Victor and Scotty to not go better than two or three under today, and that's just. Between the two of them, they've lit up this course. Scotty has gone 64, 60, 67, and Victor has gone 65, 61, 64. So it's just not going to happen, you know? It's not going
6: to
5: happen.
6: If I gave you 100 Mike bucks and said you had to bet Scotty or Victor to win, you taking the minus 130 on Scotty or the plus 128 on Hovland?
5: I am, and mainly just because, obviously, the body of work with Scotty Scheffler is just much more consistent than Victor. We know what Victor can do. Victor has won multiple tournaments. Victor has won a championship, all this stuff like that. We know what Victor's ceiling is. The problem is his floor has been so low this year. I mean, like his floor has been missing cuts and looking like I was almost about to make a ridiculous statement. Looking like me and you. No, no. He looks better than us. Even he looks better than
6: like
5: us.
6: Mad
5: yeah. He looks better than
6: like
5: us.
6: Mav in the back yeah, nine yesterday.
5: Yeah, he looks like he looks better than us even on our best day. But you know what I'm saying. His floor has been very low this year. So yeah, it would still be Scotty. For me, one thing we didn't talk about yesterday on the show, and this actually does have betting implications. This isn't just like sports talk radio stuff. But they held a press conference on Tuesday, and they're going to overhaul the PGA Tour in 2028, Mike. And everything that they said seems to be for the better, at least in my opinion. Look, they did what they had to do to try to combat LIV. Now that LIV is going away, they're going to put these, you know, elevated events back at 120 guys. They're going to make it, every single one of them is going to have a cut. We're not going to have these no-cut events anymore. We're not going to have these limited 72-person fields. You're going to have more tournaments with more money. So what will happen over the course of the season is you won't just have the good fields showing up for these signature events. You will have 20 million plus purses in like 20 events, I think is what they're going for. And so, yeah, you might not get everybody for every event, but what you won't have is these tournaments in between where we have these down fields where the only big name people that show up are the people that are sponsored by the tournament sponsor. They have to show up. But so I do believe that the PGA Tour, and credit where credit is due, isn't looking at this and be like, okay, we won. We beat LIV. We'll sit back and we'll just like, we'll ride this out. It's like, no, they looked and said, hey, we need to do some stuff. We did what we had to do at the time, but that doesn't really make sense moving forward. And we're going to get to a playoff system, Mike, where they reward the overall season champion, and then they will also have a postseason champion. And so, like right now, this system makes no sense. You can be the best player on tour all season long, and then at the end of the day, if you happen to lose a 30-person tournament at the end of the year, you weren't the actual champion of the season. That's stupid, right? So they will reward the person who was the most consistent player over the course of the entire season, and then we will go to a postseason. And they're going to introduce match play as well. They're going to make it a little more spicy. They're going to give us some drama in all of this. And so I'm actually pretty excited and looking forward to what they're going to do here. And now we're still a year away from that. 2027 will mirror what we saw this year. But 2028, we will have a new-look PGA Tour. And I think it's probably better for us as bettors and certainly for viewers as well.
6: Who would have possibly thought competition was a good thing, Matt?
5: Right.
6: And that's what happened here. You mm-hmm. saw the PGA have actual competition, someone that they were afraid of, and because of it, they made adjustments to create a better product for their golfers. That was the first thing they did, and now they're going to create a better product for their viewers as well. Because to your point, it feels like this week I know everybody on the leaderboard, mm-hmm. next week I'll know two people.
5: Yeah,
6: and you can't have that up and down. You want to have the consistency throughout, and so I think I love hearing that. I think this is a good thing for golf. I think competition, specifically when you get someone who is so how do we put this? So just complacent for so long?
5: Yes.
6: Competition kind of reignites the fire.
5: Absolutely the best way to put it, because they had no competition. They kept these purses small because they didn't have to increase the purse. They were just making money hand over fist.
6: Where else are you going to go?
5: Yeah, they were just making money hand over fist, and they're still making tons of money. And this, the players, it is what it is. If you're an old school player and you've retired now, I can understand why you would be annoyed and all of that. But like, you can't go back. And the guys that are on tour right now, you can't be mad about it. But Mike, they're now going to be able to find 20 tournaments with $20 million prize pools, whereas 5 years ago, tournaments had the majors, you know, were the ones that had the $15 and $16 million. Every other tournament had like a $4 or $5 million prize pool, right? They were just keeping the money. They were just pocketing the money. I mean, they were just pocketing the money.
6: The
5: it is what it is. But
6: they could always do it.
5: Yeah, they were just pocketing the money. So now they're going to find $20 million prize pools for 20 different tournaments, and it's kind of like, oh, really? That money was there all along. Cool. That's neat. All right. Mm-hmm. Glad that you were able to find that for us here. But at least from a betting standpoint, for us, we're going to have a week to week product that is bettable and more accessible to the layperson, because these tournaments that don't have any of the big names, I know just because I can tell by the viewership of our YouTube channel or the podcast that we do or something. People ain't looking. They're not looking to handicap guys they never heard of and whatever and all. You know, they're just not doing that, right? But like at least on a week to week basis now, if you can say, no, actually, 5 of the top 10 players are teeing it up this week, or 20 of the top 50 players are teeing it up this week, and, you know, whatever at this tournament that you've never heard of. It's going to be a good, it's going to be a better betting product for us as well.
6: Yeah, it will. And I like the idea of how they're changing up the championship too. Because, like, unlike football, where, you know, it, great, you're a good regular season team, the playoffs are what matter, and that's kind of how we always have had it. Same with, you know, NHL, NBA. Golf is one of those sports where the culminate, like, the overall product of your work is what actually matters. Is that's what people remember in golf, is the full season, not the one, like, burst to the championship, yep. Right? And I understand you want to create the drama. That's great. I love the drama. Love that idea. Love the match play. Love all of it. But you kind of need to award your tour champion as the person who's actually the best on the tour. That's the whole point of the tour, right? Is that it's a culmination of everything that you've done. And then if you want to do a postseason thing with match play and all that, go for it. Love it. Happy to do it. But again, competition's a good thing because it creates positive changes for both the participants and the people that are viewing. So in this case, live, ironically, positive thing. I was gonna say, PGA.
5: Good on you guys out there. Guys, if you haven't checked out Sharp Plays yet, head on over there. Unmatched transparency. They've been doing it for a couple of decades now. Everything is logged on the site, so be sure. 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Sharpplays.com to start winning today. Mike, when we come back, we're going to continue on some more soccer talk here on the program. What are some World Cup bets that we need to make? We'll find out. Chris Masile joins us.
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26: 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I found belonging. An unbreakable bond with my fellow Marines. We fought to overcome adversity together in defense of our nation and its people. 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
5: Mike, we get someone chiming in here that if there was a name, I would give it. There's no name. It just says limited everywhere, which, by the way, that's sad. You can't make any sports bets. You're limited everywhere. That's unfortunate for you. But so the NFL Network
6: probably
5: has
6: watching
5: only,
6: old football games. If
5: I was
6: going to
5: say the NFL Network has the 2014 Denver versus Indianapolis game on pickleball as unwatchable. Give it a chance. Give it a chance here. This is the Zip Fizz Invitational or something like that, whatever Zip Fizz is, Mike. And, like, they have replay. Oh, they have the technology just like tennis. I just watched one of the whether it was in or out thing just happened right there.
6: Well, you have to assume that tennis is a sponsor of pickleball, right? Or, like, they own the league? I would think that there is some overlap there.
5: Oh, no. Major ML, there's two leagues. So there's the PPL and the MLP currently. And eventually they will merge and eventually whatever. Maybe they're
6: right. But
5: there's Major League Pickleball and then there's Professional Pickleball League. So PPL and MLP. Yeah, yes. So that there's Major League Pickleball and Professional Pickleball League. And right
6: now,
5: do
6: they play each other?
5: Right now, SoCal and Palm Beach are going at it. If anyone wants to tune in.
6: Oh, there's teams?
5: Oh, yeah.
6: I'm out. All right. Put the NFL game on. Yeah, give me the 2014 Broncos. That's much more entertaining. Give me some Manning in my life instead of some pickleball team sport action.
5: Well,
6: no thanks.
5: In a little bit, you will get some World Cup action. And now joining us to talk about that, Chris Vasile, MC_Silly over on the Twitter machine. You can find his work over at Covers. And it is a big day for you, my friend. Canada will take to the pitch here in the knockout round.
9: Yes, sir. Yes, sir. Big day in Canada. Canada come early for us north of the border here. Looking forward to a good game. I think the scoreline is going to be a little closer than most people would think. But, we're going to root on Canada from start to finish here.
5: So as
6: now, Chris, before we get into
5: it. Let me ask one question here, just from a strategy standpoint. Because, like, I do wonder, now that we've moved to this next stage, do you anticipate teams playing differently? Like if someone is kind of like parachuting in, they only watch soccer once every 4 years whenever the World Cup is here. They've watched the pool play, the group play so far, and they're kind of like, okay, I've got a decent idea how this works. Is that wrong? Like, is that a wrong deal? Like, do these teams look differently now that we've moved on?
9: Yeah, so this knockout stage is going to be like night and day for the group stage. Put it kind of in a hockey sense, this is kind of like overtime. No player is going to want to make a mistake. Teams are going to be cautious, and teams are going to kind of focus on getting, 10 guys behind the ball and just kind of building out as a unit. Whereas, in the group stage, we see like the teams like France kind of go all out attack all the time, knowing their talent can kind of overcome any of their defensive issues. Knockout football, very cagey, very low scoring. And with that, the draw coming into play with, extra time and penalties, teams definitely like taking their chances, in a crapshoot if you're looking at penalty kicks where, the teams aren't exactly evenly matched if there's a big favorite or an underdog. Night and day from group stage to knockout rounds.
6: Now, to Chris's point, too, we got to mention you still have the option for those three-way lines. And those are 90-minute lines now, essentially, or regulation lines where you can bet one side, another side, or a draw. You'll then have a two-way line. And that includes extra time and PK. So extra time is, I believe, 2 15-minute halves, and then you go to penalty kicks if you're still tied after that. There is no golden goal, correct?
9: That is correct, yeah. 2 15-minute halves and then penalties after that, yes.
6: All right, so we've got your nation, Canada, playing today against South Africa. That's our only game, so we got to make sure we talk about that one. What's your opinion on this Canadian draw? You've got Mexico, who's a host. They win their group. They're in Mexico until, like, the quarters. You got the U.S. They're a host. They win their group. They're in California, around the West Coast. I think one game might be in Seattle. Until, like, the semis. You guys are a host. It's Canada. You're playing in L.A. today. What's up with that?
9: Yeah, that's a little bit of short end of the straw here. You know, they had a good chance to, you know, get that draw against Switzerland in the group stage finale and kind of have that extra rest and that home game. Not exactly sure why Canada kind of drew the short end of the stick there, but you know, they gotta like their matchup. If you pulled, like, you know, all the Canadians and they were offered a round of 32 match against you know, South Africa, no disrespect to them, but I think they would have probably signed up for that 10 times out of 10. And, you know, this is a very winnable game for us. I think, you know, regardless of where we're playing, we're still going to get our very best effort from the boys. And, yeah, I think we're in a good position to win this game. So I'm, you know, a little disappointed that they didn't have that home game, but I think this is a very winnable spot for them.
5: Chris, a massive difference in the odds here, right? I mean, to advance is minus 310, but to get it done in regulations, minus 140. With you saying that these teams are going to play drastically different, Is there value almost now on some of these teams that you definitely think is going to win in the 90-minute line? Or are we always trying to just play the advance line because at the end of the day, you can play really great and still not be able to put one in the net?
9: Yeah, so from personal preference, the only time I play two advance is when the two teams are relatively close. Like, for example, the Netherlands or Morocco, those lines are pretty dead even. So I do like that, you know, added comfort of knowing we can get the job done in extra time or penalties. There is value in terms of the three-way money line if you think a team is just flat out better than the other team, which I think Canada is in this spot. So I would try to save a little bit of juice here. You know, minus 330 to for them to advance, or minus, you know, 140-ish for them to get the job done in regulation. I do think the minus 140 is more value, I believe, because I do think Canada's better from back to front. I do think we're in store for a low-scoring game, but I think Canada's difference makers are up front with Kyle Lehner and Jonathan David kind of, you know, having that goal-scoring ability. And Maxim Kripal, the goalie, got to give a shout-out to him. He's been solid all tournaments. I think they got the job done here in 90 minutes, but I do lean to the under 2.5 goals as my best bet.
6: You mentioned one of the games that's tomorrow, and I can't wait for this one. I think this is one of the two best first-round matchups, a round of 32 games we're going to have, and that's Netherlands taking on Morocco. Morocco ends up, I believe, was second in the group, and they draw Netherlands, who looked good, the Orange Army, the entire group stage there. You mentioned it. This is a coin flip in the three-way line, basically saying we're almost expecting a tie here in this spot. What are you doing with Netherlands-Morocco tomorrow at 6 p.m. Pacific, 9 p.m. Eastern?
9: Yeah, so this is an interesting game. I think it's kind of a style, you know, a contrast in style. The Dutch obviously had a great group stage. They, you know, poured in plenty of goals. Morocco kind of did the same, but they were more impressive, I believe, on the defensive end of the pitch. So you kind of got, like, you know, an unstoppable offense meeting a great defensive unit. I do think there's value just based on the lines in both teams to score, yes, at plus 100. I don't think Morocco, while they're great defensively, I don't think they're able to hold out the Netherlands for the full 90 minutes. I don't see this game being 0-0. So, you know, that pushes Morocco to have to actually score a goal in order to, you know, force extra time and get into penalties or whatnot. But I do think both sides are going to be at their very best. The Netherlands can't keep a clean sheet if they're, like, dependent on it. They've gone 8 straight without keeping a clean sheet and seeing both teams score. So I do believe there's going to be goals in this contest. So both teams will score, yes, at even money. That's kind of where I'm going with this game tomorrow night.
5: Talking to Chris Vasile, find his work online over there. MCC underscore silly. What did you do? Where did this come from, by the way? What is the MC underscore silly 3? Where did this come from?
9: Yeah, so this is an ode to my junior hockey playing days.
5: Okay.
9: I was a little bit of a freestyler back in the day, so it's supposed to be MC underscore silly as an ode to my last name. But, yeah, it's kind of stuck for a little bit. Yeah, shout out to the St. George Dukes.
5: Look at Samich with your Twitter handle coming from your amateur days as well, and so is Chris's. Look at you guys. Look at you guys.
6: Yeah, I don't know about my amateur freshman wrestling days quite as the same level as playing junior hockey in Canada, but I guess we'll take it. We got to see the flow at some point. If you played junior hockey, you had to have the flow going there too.
9: Should I take off my hat now? Because it's full flow right now.
5: Let's go. Come on. Let's do it. Come on. There we go. Yeah, there it is. Look at that. See, amazing stuff here. Okay, so people are going to turn on the TV tomorrow. They can wake up to Brazil and Japan. This is, again, on the two advance line, pretty heavily

0: after coming out to a sluggish start. They got multiple ways to beat you, this Brazil side. You know, Vinicius Jr. is in fine form, finally doing things, good things for Brazil, 4 goals in the group stage. Mateus Cunha is up front, you know, adding 3 goals as well. Those two guys have, you know, great finishing ability. They can create plenty of opportunities for this Brazil side. I ultimately think that's going to be the difference maker in this game. I am going to play Brazil on the 3-way line in regulation. I got minus 135. I think that experience is going to matter here. But this Japan side is definitely a good side and can get put up a good fight.
1: He is Chris Vasile. Find him, his hair, and his mustache over at Covers as well. Chris, appreciate the time, buddy. Good luck.
0: Thank you, as always.
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1: Ready, Set, Bet here on VSiN, the Sports Betting Network. Matt Brown, Mike Somich. 8-5 SoCal over Palm Beach here in the Pickleball MLP Zip Fizz Super Sunday. Mike, by the way, Zip Fizz, hydration plus energy, hydration plus energy drink mix, if you're wondering what the Zip Fizz is.
2: Maybe I mean, the name makes sense then.
1: Yeah, head to the Amazon, get you some Zip Fizz, see if it does it for you. They also have White Claw on the court there, which I think White Claw really gotten a big dent. And like White Claw was a thing until everyone else came out with other versions that were just better than White Claw. But White Claw is advertising here in pickleball.
2: Example for first to market. Mm-hmm. But that's really the only advantage, right? There's no IP behind it. There, you can make a better version of it, as you said. Now it's like the High Noons and all that kind of thing that's out there. That's the favorite over the claws.
1: Yeah, I try to do the non carbonated ones now. So like there are the ones out there that don't have any carbonation, and I try to do that because if you're talking about longevity, Mike, and you and I have had some evenings where some bevies have been had before. If you're talking about longevity, the carbonation can shorten that. So I try to do the non-carbonation as much as possible. And now they have those, which has really probably put a dent in the claws game here.
2: Especially if you're not just going for longevity in a single day, but let's say you're in Vegas for the weekend. Let me tell you, as you get older, your stomach does not quite agree with that carbonation for three straight days. You can run into other problems when you're looking for the longevity when it's a carbonation issue.
1: Rick says Zip Fizz, producer Rick says Zip Fizz is big at Costco. So I guess if you're a Costco person.
2: I mean, good for Zip Fizz, man. Because if you're big at Costco, you're doing well.
1: Over in the golf, just to kind of give you an idea of why we're kind of saying that maybe you don't want to go up against Victor and Scotty with the big leads today. Mike, we've got, I mean, a 7-under, a 6-under, multiple 3, 4, 5-unders out there on the course. Most everybody is under par for the day. So it's highly unlikely both of them are unable to get it done today. I mean, that's the thing. It's like, it would be one thing if one guy had a 5-stroke lead, but two guys are up there with the 4 and the 5-stroke lead, and that's kind of the rub here in this, which is just that you would need two of the best players in the world to both have duds on a day, which, again, it looks like this course is gettable, and I just don't think that happens very, very many times.
2: Yeah, they're both averaging over 6 strokes under par through the first 3 rounds as well. So let's say they do 2 worse than that today. They both shoot 4-under. 24 and 23-under, you'd have to go 10-under to win the tournament. If you're one of the two guys at 15, just two other guys have to go 10-under, which is impossible. I mean, Scheffler did it on Friday. However, it's highly unlikely that one of those two do it. So it's a coin flip between Scheffler and Hovland.
1: Yeah, just play them or play some markets, like we said, you know. Or just play
2: I would take Hovland because it's plus money. You like Scheffler because the pedigree. I don't think there's necessarily a wrong answer here. It's just not one that I think you're betting a lot of money on either way.
1: Mike, how about our White Sox, though? I mean, buddy, how about our White Sox? Win yesterday 2-1 in a game that was not the handicap of that game. And now you look up, White Sox, 43-38 on this. 5 games over .500. We're going to cruise to our win total bet. Like, that's not going to be a thing. That one, I'm already counting the money there on that one. I'm not worried about that. But I'm wondering if we really messed up by not taking this team a little bit more seriously and or maybe the other thing is not realizing early on that maybe these other teams just aren't for real, right? I mean, maybe I had too much stock in the Tigers and even the Royals, I guess. I mean, to be honest with you, and certainly the Royals have been devastated by injury, their pitching rotation, all the stuff like that or whatever, and then the Tigers did have to go without Skubal for a little while, but even going without Skubal, even when Skubal was in there, this Tigers team was underperforming. Maybe somewhere along the way, that was the bad handicap maybe for that division, was just giving these other teams too much credit and not necessarily get, yeah, we can pat ourselves on the back. This White Sox bet is very, very, very likely to hit, but maybe the blind spot was just giving the other teams too much credit.
2: Yeah, I mean, the White Sox over is going to cash probably the earliest I've ever cashed a season-long bet from a baseball perspective. We only need, what, 20 more wins to be able to go over the total that we were talking preseason. I do think some of it is that, like, the Tigers and the Royals, we were a little – like, we always talked about the ceiling for the Royals. We knew the floor was there. Man, they are just – they got the drill out, and they are trying to get even lower with the floor because this has been an atrocious season for them. I didn't think the floor for the Tigers was this low.
1: Yeah.
2: Like, that's where I missed. I thought that the Tigers had a relatively high floor just because you'd brought in Valdez, who's stunk. You have Skubal, who's been hurt, and you have this offense who was hitting early last year, didn't hit as much late. That hasn't been very good either. You got to be just licking your chops if you're the Guardians, right?
1: Mm-hmm.
2: Like, the Guardians really should, because we love the White Sox. We do. It's the We're a White Sox Sox show.
1: Yeah.
2: They're not going to keep this up, though, right? They can't go 10 over 500 for the season, can they?
1: Mainly because maybe it's just been so long since they've been good that I don't know. It's so you don't look at them as buyers. You know what I'm saying? So, like, it's like, I can't even wrap my brain around the thought of what would this team look like with one more decent arm and maybe one more kind of proven bat as opposed to having to rely on all of these youngsters or whatever. Like, I don't know. Maybe I can't wrap my brain around it because it's been so long since the White Sox have been relevant.
2: Well, don't forget, like, they're also getting back a piece here as well, as they've got one of their best bats on the IL right now that'll come back at some point, too. So you're getting a piece back for this White Sox team. I guess you do need to go, like, if you want to be taken seriously, let's go out and get an ace. Mm-hmm. Like, that's the first thing you got to do if you're the White Sox, because, you know, Davis Martin and Sean Burke is your 1-2, and Eric Fetty still being in the rotation is a problem. Let's move everyone down a rung, and all of a sudden, okay, you can take this team a little more seriously. I'm not sure they are buyers, though, Matt.
1: Yeah.
2: I don't know what are you buying to make yourself a World Series contender? I think you have to realistically look at this and say this is not – our window is not open yet. Our window opens next year, 2 years down the line. And I don't want to try and, you know, jimmy the window open but have the longer amount of time to be able to run through that window. So I think this is a situation where you're probably not buying if you're the White Sox. You're probably just letting this dream sun run play out, making the playoffs, and then – figuring it out in the offseason as you're able to really add to the squad.
1: We got first pitches coming here in about, let's call it 30 minutes. The Nationals are taking on the Orioles, and this is sitting Zach Littell, Kyle Bradish. Bradish, by the way, Mike, started to pitch a little bit better. Like, I think that he is doing what the Orioles thought that he was going to do. For them, season-long, 3.84, which is not terrible. I mean, it's certainly a fine ERA, but if you kind of look over the last five, it's more like a 3.13. If you look over the last three, it's a 2.75. And so maybe he's kind of getting into more midseason form now, and maybe there was just some struggles early on with Bradish, and they're getting more out of him than they thought that they were going to get. Certainly this Nationals team, one of the bigger surprises in Major League Baseball, and mainly for me, Mike, how well they've hit the ball so far. I mean, like, you look at this team, and I mean, top to bottom, you're getting a really, really great season out of James Wood. I mean, this guy, despite the fact that he still has so much swing and miss in that bat, is hitting for power, hitting for average. He's running. I mean, the fact that we are not talking about James Wood in a much higher light than we are talking about him is pretty crazy to me. At this price, I like Bradish, don't get me wrong, but at nearly 2-1, I could only play the dog in this one. There's just no way I can get to the Orioles ever at nearly a -190, -195 favorite.
2: Yeah, the price is wild.
1: Yeah.
2: In this spot here with the Orioles. And it was -205, -210 earlier, so we've seen some Washington money come in and kind of agreed that, hey, are we sure the Orioles should be 2-1 favorites over anybody? Even with, like, Bradish on the hill, who I guess is their best pitcher. I can't.
1: No.
2: If I'm playing the Orioles, I'm playing, like, first five team total over. If I'm playing the full game, it's the Nats or pass. At this price especially, it's Nats or pass. I didn't get to the window, but it would never be the Orioles for me.
1: Reds and Pirates also at that same time frame. This is Singer versus Keller. We're looking market best for the national books, like a minus 135 on the Pirates. That's over at FanDuel if you're looking for the best number out there on the Reds from a national perspective. If you're in a, let's call it, yeah, if you're in MGM market, about plus 118 out there on the Reds. You do have a bet here in this one.
2: Yeah, I do. Let's go ahead and let's head to the over here. Okay. Sitting at 9 today, this is two pitchers who I don't think are very good, like just straight out of the gate. Like, I think we have a good spot here with both of these starters to be able to give up some runs with both Singer and Keller on the hill. But you also have a third game of a three-game set here where each team used five pitchers in game one. We got deep into the bullpens in game two. You just don't have a ton left in the pen for either of these teams, and you have two pitchers that don't go deep into games. I think you're able to beat up the bullpen late. I think you're able to beat up the starters early for both of these squads. So we'll go over 9 Reds Pirates here.
1: There is a lot to kind of back up that take. And now the only thing that you would, if you wanted to play devil's advocate to that take, would just be that both of these lineups have not been hitting the ball very well right now. But if you're talking about Keller and Singer and playing into that handicap, you have two pretty contact-friendly pitchers here. I mean, 18% K rate for Keller, 17% K rate for Singer. Hard hit percentage for Keller, 41.1%. Hard hit percentage for Singer, 40.4%. I mean, like, this all kind of plays into your handicap here. It's just we need these lineups to kind of wake up a little bit.
2: We do, and we're hoping that Brian Reynolds is one of those reasons. Mm-hmm. I took him to get an RBI at plus 175 as well. He is 6-for-16 against Brady Singer with 2 dingers and 6 RBIs. Small sample size,
1: right,
2: but clearly likes to hit the ball against Singer.
1: Guys, if you like this baseball talk, more of it over on the Daily Diamond. 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Dave and Jensen getting you ready for all of Major League Baseball.
3: 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Major League Baseball proposed limiting most free agent contracts to 5 years and 15% of a team's salary cap and to eliminate deferred compensation. MLB said it would accept the union's proposal granting free agency a year earlier for players who have reached age 30 as part of a salary cap system. MLB also proposed boosting the minimum salary from $780,000 to $1 million for those with 2 years of big league service. Adidas is using ambush marketing to compete with Nike, including reintroducing a vintage soccer jersey from 1994 to capitalize on demand and nostalgia. The company is driving sales through retro products and collaborations with celebrities and fashion designers. Adidas and Nike are trying to diversify their product lines beyond just selling soccer jerseys and balls and are using the World Cup to blend soccer and fashion as a core marketing strategy. For the Bloomberg Business of Sports report, I'm Michael Barr.
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1: Quarter one, SoCal over Palm Beach over here in the Zip Biz Super Sunday. Pickleball going on right now on the TV on the ground, Mike Somich. I'm sure you can bet this somewhere. Prediction markets or something. I'm sure there's pickleball.
2: I was looking in live. I was not seeing pickleball in the live betting options.
1: Oh, it's got to be. I bet the prediction. I mean, you can bet on. If you can bet on how many times I'm going to say pickleball, then you can certainly. You should be able to bet on pickleball. So I'm guessing you can probably do that at the prediction markets. Would be my guess.
2: I don't see it. I checked there too.
1: Really? Huh.
2: Yeah, we do have live table tennis as an option. I'm not sure that's live.
1: Well, it has the little live. The problem. The live bug up in the right hand top right hand corner.
2: Does it? Yeah. Okay. Yeah. I mean, I can bet live on table tennis, soccer, basketball, golf, volleyball, and cricket right now, but I cannot bet live on pickleball.
1: Maybe it's because it's the.
2: If you're interested, the Nations League currently has Brazil and Canada going into the fifth set in volleyball. Canada's big favorite, -500.
1: Is pickleball available at all?
2: No.
1: Well,
2: yeah, no.
1: Well, then, I would think that it would have been. But...
2: wonder if there's been a big pickleball gambling scandal where it's too easy to kind of rig.
1: Hold on a second. You're trying to tell me that I'm looking here. There's chess, and you're telling me I can't bet on pickleball?
2: I don't see pickleball. I've looked at three books. I do not see pickleball.
1: All right, I'm going P-I-C-K-L.
2: I did not search. That's fair.
1: Yeah, I did the search. No? Okay. Whoa. Yeah. The markets are closed. There's... remember I said there's two different leagues? So all the markets that are closed are all the PPA. So I guess that's a Professional Pickleball Association. So I guess maybe this league isn't... maybe this league is more like a for-fun league or something. You know what I'm saying? Like maybe this isn't like
2: For funsies.
1: Yeah, yeah. Like maybe
2: this is the... this is the indoor golf version of the PGA.
1: Yeah, yeah. Maybe this league is more the for fun league or something.
2: I want to bring the conversation we're having during the break on air. So around first ballot Hall of Famers who are currently in the NFL. Mahomes, Myles Garrett, Trent Williams, I think are the three that are definitely there. Saquon Barkley, Aaron Rodgers. Does Aaron Rodgers not get it because of the
1: people that hate him.
2: Side?
1: People I was going to say, there are people that hate him. But he probably does. He probably is. But
2: and what about Saquon?
1: No. We need two more seasons out of Saquon, would be my guess.
2: Okay.
1: We need two more seasons out of Saquon for that. And then, I mean,
2: there's got to be one or two wide receivers that will be first ballot, but we may not know who they are yet. Like Justin Jefferson, like Jamar Chase, I think are in the conversation. We just don't know if they're going to be able to get – because you need a Super Bowl if you're going to be first ballot. I think that's bottom line. Chase has his.
1: Yeah, and it'll be interesting. It'll be interesting to see just, you know, the class as well because, look, Mike Evans is going to be an interesting case because he's had the longest streak of 1,000-yard seasons of any wide receiver in history. And I think that while he's not talked about as one of the all-time greats, I do wonder if the body of work is going to be enough to kind of say, okay, that dude gets in the hall. You know what I'm saying? Like, I do wonder about a guy like Mike Evans. The longevity? Yeah. There is something to be said for longevity as well. I mean, like to be able to do it for as long as he's been able to do it is pretty impressive.
2: I think he gets in the hall. I don't think he's a first ballot guy, though. To me, because he's like you said it, the 1,000 yards. He's won a Super Bowl. He's been just so durable and so consistent. Your counting stats at that point create a situation where you almost are going to guaranteed to get into it. But I don't think it's a right away, Mike Evans is a Hall of Famer. I do think he has to wait a little bit.
1: Yeah, it is pretty interesting, though, that discussion, because a lot of it does come down to also just the rest of the class, because we've seen this before, too, where it's like if it's a loaded class, a guy that would have gotten in a different year has to wait a year because it's like, well, you're unfortunately retired the same year as like these other guys, you know, and it's just like, you know, all right, that sucks for you, but you just got to wait a year.
2: What about Devontae Adams?
1: He'll be an interesting case, I think. I think that he would be in the discussion. Certainly not a first ballot, but I think he's a guy that, again, just kind of like eventually gets in there. But
2: you think, okay.
1: But
2: I mean, he could win another Super Bowl this year too. Like
1: very true.
2: He's got the opportunity to continue that career, the numbers.
1: Very true. I mean, and that's, you know, that's unfortunately something that plays into these conversations, because in football, we've seen it a million times. Like, you can be awesome, but if you have no defense, or if you have no offensive line, or whatever, you know, I mean, like, it's horrible that we, like, that's always an asterisk or a caveat. It's just kind of like, but that guy didn't win a Super Bowl. It's like, okay, well, he doesn't play defense, or he doesn't play offense, or he doesn't play offensive line, or he doesn't kick, or, you know, whatever it is. But that is, unfortunately, one of the things we have to deal with.
2: Yeah, and that's going to be interesting for both Josh Allen and Lamar Jackson here, who are deeper into their career without a Super Bowl, both with MVPs. And it's like, what do we do with them if they don't win a Super Bowl? And then we head to that Hall of Fame discussion. I would assume Lamar is already in, but he's not a first ballot one. I think Allen still has some work to do.
1: A couple other games just real quick that are going to be happening in about 15 minutes if you do want to get involved in those games. We have Texas and Toronto. This is Rocker versus Bieber. Bieber and the Blue Jays are about -135 out there in the market as favorites, a flat 9 +115-ish if you want to take the Rangers. We also have the Phillies and the Mets. That's Lizardo versus Perez. Phillies big favorites there, -156 all the way out to -165 out there in the market, 8.5. is your total there in that one. We also have the Mariners and the Guardians, Emerson Hancock, Gavin Williams going at this one, which gets us to a 7.5 total, -120, -125, something like that on Cleveland, Mike. And then we also have the Astros and the Tigers. That's about -120-ish, something like that, in favor of the Astros. But all those are coming here in about 30 minutes. Just wanted to let everybody know if they want to get involved in any of those games.
2: Yeah, nothing for me. I looked at the Rangers Blue Jays over for a while, because Bieber, obviously coming back, has not been great as of yet, and Rocker has been awful this season. So that was the only one in that bunch that I almost got to the window on. I do think the Phillies win. The price to me is right. If it was -135, sign me up for the Phillies, but at -150, it's a pass.
1: Yeah, I'm probably going to play the Astros. Not in the account yet. That'll be kind of maybe on the break bet or something, but Hunter Brown's just way better than Jack Flaherty is right now, and so I think that's something that I'll look at. We had 2 second place finishes yesterday. Let's see if we can get into the winner's circle. Let's head to the track.
11: Saddle up, partner.
12: Want to bet the horses with Mike Somich?
11: When I bet on horses, I never lose. Why? I bet on all the horses.
12: It's time to pony up.
11: Giddy up.
1: I didn't even send you the screenshot. I hit the trifecta in that first one, Mike, but it paid all of $15. So, like, $15. You don't get a screenshot for $15 wins. So let's try something else here. Churchill Downs, race number 7.
2: Yeah, pretty frustrating with Baeza, like, forgetting to leave the gate. Just stood there for a half second. Ends up losing by about a length. He was 6-1. We got the full price on it. Magnitude ends up winning. The Stephen F. Foster. Baeza runs second. Sovereignty ends up running third. White Abario fourth. So fascinating race there. We'll see quite a few of them back in the Whitney. As for today's action, race number 7 at Churchill Downs. Stakes race for the 2-year-old ladies. So young fillies here going 6 furlongs. Lots of opportunity to try and take a shot. Your favorite in this spot is the 6, Lack of Riesling, 5-2. No thanks. Sign me up for the number 4, True Blessing here. Rapoli Stable, very good with fillies. This is a trained by Todd Pletcher horse, but the trainer isn't Todd Pletcher. We won't get into that and the reasoning. But it is a Todd Pletcher trainee. He's suspended right now, so his assistant trainer takes over. Horse looked awesome first start at Gulfstream Park. Was able to not break on top, but then close the gap and be able to get the win. Really well-bred horse here as well. The price is right. 6-1 here in this spot. So we're number 4, True Blessing, at 6-1 in race number 7 at Churchill.
1: And then we're going to wait a little bit and plenty of time to get in on race number 11.
2: Yeah, go to the last race of the day. The last race, by the way, of this Churchill Downs meet as well. Mandatory pick 6 payout. If anyone wants to take a shot at the 20-cent pick 6, all the money in the pot has to get paid out today. And we're closing with a horse I think you can single if you're playing that pick six, if you want to take a shot here. The number two, Mona Lisa, 5-2 on the morning line. Going to be bet down from this. I think 8-5 is a fair price, maybe in the 7-5 range. Mona Lisa finished second last time out. This is her second career start. She was very good early, just got caught late by a horse that I thought was very impressive as well. She dug in, really tried to hold. Now we get our second career start. We get the rail. I think this is a horse that's going to be able to get to the lead and not look back. So the number two, Mona Lisa, 5-2 on the morning line for Bob Baffert in the final race.
1: A little Mona Lisa there, and then we're going to go Island Bar. No, 30-1. Island Barbie doesn't have a shot. I can't do that. We'll have to talk about this.
2: Don't love it. In the 11 in total off. Put that horse in there.
1: All right, there we go. We'll come with a trifecta here on the other side, as well as Greg Peterson and his baseball bets. Don't go anywhere. Be Sports Betting Network.
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1: Matt and Mike here, Ready, Set, Bet. Tampa Bay Rays lead the AL East. Chicago White Sox in the AL Central. The Seattle Mariners have a half-game lead in the West over the Rangers, only a game and a half over the Astros and the A's. Over in the National League, the Braves are four games up on the Phillies in the East. The Brewers are 6.5 up on the Cubs in the Central. And the Dodgers, 9 games up on the Padres, who have come back down to earth after playing way over their skis there at the beginning of the season. Now joining us here on the podcast, Greg Peterson. He can help us kind of start to talk about some of these teams out there as well. And Greg, I know that you aren't a big futures bettor. You like to bet mostly just the games on a day-to-day basis. But if you look at this with the Rays leading the East and the White Sox leading the Central and the Mariners leading the West and all of this, like over in the AL, it does seem pretty interesting, right? I mean, you've got this Yankees team that will get Judge back. Maybe Rodon and Cole, after a few more starts, kind of start to look more like themselves as well. The White Sox in a division with teams that aren't very good, kind of top to bottom. And then the West, who's good in the West as well? I think the AL is actually pretty fascinating, where the NL seems a little bit more cut and dry, obviously with the Dodgers and the Braves and all things like that and the Brewers. But the AL, I don't know, man. I think if you kind of shook it all up and pulled some names out and said, this is how it finished, I don't know if we'd be incredibly surprised.
3: And going into the night on Saturday night, every single team in the American League within 7.5 games of a playoff spot. Even the teams as bad as the Royals, the Angels, you go down the list, they're all still alive. Like, as awful as the Boston Red Sox have been this year, with winning a few games here against the New York Yankees, they're back within 5 games of a playoff spot. It is completely wide open to your point. So, like, a team that I'm very high on, the Toronto Blue Jays, if you think that they can get a little bit warmer, get a little bit more with regards to their pitching staff, I think that the offense turns around because they've been a top-3 team in terms of fewest strikeouts on a per-at-bat basis. I think there's a ton of value in the American League right now. And to your point, National League, unless you think like the Phillies are going to be able to catch the Braves, I don't think that there's a lot of value with regards to some of those features. I do think that maybe a yes, no on the no for the Cardinals to miss the playoffs might be a little bit live because I do think that they're going to fall back to earth. But to your point, I can't remember a league as wide open as the American League because I just nobody's good in the American League right now. I wish I could put it any other way.
2: I did not think we'd be almost to July and you'd be mentioning the Royals and the Angels in the same sentence as a comparative situation there. Royals fans, very, very sad that you did that to them, Greg. All right, let's go to today's games. We got a banger to kick it right off here. The Reds taking on the Pirates. We've talked about this game quite a bit today. We bet this game yesterday. Right now, Pirates sitting on the board somewhere in that minus 135, minus 140 range, total sitting right around 9. Singer versus Keller. What do you got here, Greg?
3: I do like the over in this spot because Mitch Keller just has not been great this year. But at the very least, he's keeping the ball in the yard. He's giving up less than 1 home run per 9 innings. Walks have been a little bit of an issue. And that career low of 7 strikeouts per 9 innings has led to a lot of contact. And Brady Singer has been better recently. 3 earned runs or fewer allowed in each of his last 5 starts. Still having an atrocious season. And CRA is above a 4.75. Fielding independent, a full point higher. He has been giving up over 2 home runs per 9 innings. He's been giving up over 3 walks per 9 innings. And for the Pirates, they average darn near 5.4 to 5.5 runs per game at home. That is number 1 in all of baseball. For the Pirates, they did their part offensively to be able to get the win yesterday, getting to Chase Burns. Problem was the bullpen completely let them down with that 3-run homer to Eugenio Suarez in the 9th inning. I do think that you see a little bit of turnaround here for the Pirates, especially since the Reds, they themselves are a bottom 6 team in terms of bullpen ERA. So, like that total of 9, I took a shot here on the Pirates on the money line.
1: Greg, the other first pitch happening here momentarily. We got Washington and Baltimore. What you like?
3: I'm going to take a shot here on the Nationals money line. Now, for the Nationals, obviously, it has been a rough season for them with regards to their bullpen pitching. And for Zach Littell, it just feels like he's been able to come into his own a little bit, especially whenever he's been able to pitch behind an opener as well for Littell. He's still giving up the 2.5 home runs. per nine innings, so he has been not really getting a lot of swing and miss. He's been giving up hard contact, but I mean, to help out the Nationals and their bad bullpen, you've got the Baltimore Orioles and their bad bullpen. The Orioles have been a team that's been in the bottom seven, bottom eight in terms of bullpen ERA. Ryan Helsley has not been himself since coming off the injured list as well. And then with regards to Kyle Bradish, the command has just been all over the place. He's been having over four walks per nine innings. You have to go up against Washington Nationals team that is currently number one in the big leagues in terms of total run creation. So they've been able to do a solid job in terms of getting it done there. For the Nationals, I just don't feel like they should be this big of an underdog. I know that Littell is a little bit rough, less than savory there, but that said, with getting Washington at this big of a plus price, I did take a shot on them on the money line.
2: Yeah, both Matt and I were talking about it. Like laying $2 with Baltimore just seems crazy at this point in the season. So taking a shot there with the Nationals at a nice plus money price, not a bad idea at all. You mentioned the Blue Jays earlier, team that you think is going to be able to turn around, one that I bet to win the AL East, so hopefully we can get a big-time turnaround from him. Shane Bieber takes the hill today as he tries to find his form again, taking on Rocker and the Texas Rangers. What do you like in this spot?
3: Yeah, and Shane Bieber did not look good in his first start of the season. Gives up three home runs in less than four innings against the Astros. But the good news is Cooper Rocker has never been good away from home in his career. A career about 3.32 ERA at home. At home, he gives up less than 0.8 home runs per nine innings. Closer to 1.8 home runs per nine innings away from him with a 6.55 ERA. So I think that you're going to get lots of runs in this spot. Overnight, I was seeing an 8.5. I took a shot here on the over. Again, with the Blue Jays, I think that there's a positivity doing for this lineup. They've been a top three team in terms of field strikeouts on a per at bat basis. They get back Alejandro Kirk. And I do think that you're going to get a little bit more power to some of these guys because Kazuma Okamoto is the lone guy on the roster right now that's giving you a double-figure amount of homers. We saw Vlad Guerrero really have a slow start to the season with regards to the deep ball last year as well. Heated up when it mattered most in the playoffs. And then with the Texas Rangers, has been a team that's been a little bit shaky with their offense. They're starting to heat up with Corey Seager coming off the injury list. He had a home run yesterday. And Wyatt Langford, ever since he came off the injury list like two or so weeks ago, he's been rock solid as well. He's been able to give this team some bombs. So I do think that you get a lot of scoring. I do like the over. And if I'm looking at the side, I'm looking a little bit more at the Blue Jays because even with Shane Bieber in bad form, I trusted him more than Cooper Rocker, who I just have never trusted away from home.
1: Let's see if Greg's brain can do this. Mike, you ready? You ready for this? Hey, let's head to the Big South, Greg. Longwood University. Tell me the mascot for Longwood University.
3: The Longwood Lancers.
1: Oh, it is the Longwood Lancers. Well done, Greg. Well done, buddy. All right, it was good. I was wondering if the brain could flip during baseball season, but there it is. Longwood Lancers. It is the Longwood Lancers. They actually won the Big South a season ago, right? The 2024. So they were probably top of mind for you. Actually, I should have gone more difficult, like Radford. What's Radford?
3: Highlanders.
1: It is the Highlanders. Okay, never mind. I can't get him. I can't.
2: There's
1: I can't.
2: Not one. That I can't is get him. For Greg
1: I can't. I can't.
2: You're gonna
1: get
2: lose
1: him.
2: This game. I know. Ten out of ten.
1: I can't get him on this one. I like to come on here on Sundays, Greg. Usually I like to fight you, and then instead we're going to sit here and we're just on the same stuff here. We just talked about why it seems like the Astros are the play here today against the Tigers. You got a much better pitching much better pitching matchup with Hunter Brown going up against Flaherty, and you're on the Astros as well.
3: Yep, and speaking of the Big South, High Point is who I picked to win the Big South this year in my conference preview that just dropped a few days ago. And I don't think a lot of people are going to fight that one. High Point is very much the best team out there. But that said, not a lot of people are going to fight the fact that I like the Astros here as well. Like you mentioned it, Jack Flaherty in bad form and now coming off the injury list after being in bad form for the entire season, giving up over 4.5 walks per nine innings. The Tigers are dealing with all sorts of injuries with regards to their lineup. Gleyber Torres back on the injury list, and Hunter Brown, yes, it's a small sample size of four starts. 1.40 ERA with 13 strikeouts per nine innings. Looked very good coming off the injury list. Now for the Astros, obviously it's a less than savory bullpen, but we saw the Detroit Tigers yesterday and what that bullpen did as well. They're dealing with injuries to Birch Smith and guys like that, and I can never trust in a bullpen where Kenley Jansen is your closer. That's just a me thing personally, but with the Astros, getting back Josh Hader has been able to solidify that bullpen as well. And I know that for the Astros, Yordan Alvarez has been in and out of the lineup a little bit, so that's always something to monitor. But that said, with the Astros, think that they get the job done here. Was able to get an affordable, like -125, -130 price overnight. Do like them on the money line.
2: High Point, North Carolina, known for basketball and furniture. one of the furniture capitals of the East Coast as well.
1: That,
2: all right, last one,
1: true?
2: Greg. Mariners, Guardians, got about 30 seconds. What do we like here?
3: With the Mariners and Guardians, I'm going to be in on the under. Emerson Hancock was supposed to be piggybacking off of Logan Webb yesterday and said he's going to get the starter, and he's been rock solid at a 3.60 ERA. And then you've got a guy who has been very good at home in Gavin Williams. He's given up a few too many bombs away from home. At home, 2.64 ERA, more than 10 strikeouts per nine innings, one home run allowed per nine. And for the Cleveland Guardians, they have scored 62 runs over the last 21 games. So offense has really not been there. That 7.5 total, I like it to the under.
1: Greg, I'm going to the Horizon League. I've got you here, buddy. Purdue-Fort Wayne. Purdue-Fort Wayne.
3: The Mastodons.
1: Oh, my God.
2: No chance. By the way, Shane Bieber gave up a leadoff home run. Not great start there, buddy.
1: It is the Mastodons. It is the Mastodons. Fairfield.
3: Stags.
1: Oh, my God. He's Greg Peterson. Just go find him over there on Visa.com. Every single day, Greg. Thanks. At GUnit_81. Good luck, buddy.
3: Thanks.
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1: We're rocking and rolling over in Major League Baseball. The Reds and Pirates scoreless heading to the bottom of the first. The Nationals and Orioles are scoreless heading to the bottom of the first. But we are not scoreless in the Rangers and the Blue Jays, Mike Somich, as the Rangers are on the board here in the top of the first against the Jays.
2: Yeah, you got Shane out there singing, baby, baby, baby, ooh, as he gave up a leadoff jack, single, and then walked the third batter. Has gotten an out now, but still one in, two on, top of the first there for the Rangers.
1: Jock Peterson goes deep there for the Rangers, and Kyle Schwarber forever changed what a leadoff hitter means, because these teams looked and saw that they're like, oh, you know what? At the end of the day, we don't need a little slap guy to get on base because you still have to get him home some way. Maybe we just put a guy that hits jacks at the top of the lineup and get him as many at bats as possible, and maybe he hits home runs. And that's what the Phillies did, and that changed really the way that we look at the top of the lineup. And so Jock Peterson, who, by the way, probably has like 10 stolen bases in his whole career or something like that, is leading off there for the Rangers, and it pays off as he has a leadoff homer.
2: Yeah, the more at-bats, the better, has really been the outlook of a lot of these teams, and that's a situation that we're seeing here with the top of the lineup. Even guys like Connor Griffin, who's hitting first today for the Pirates, and you go to Shohei Ohtani for the Dodgers. It's just been a situation where you just want to make sure you get as many bat swings as possible from your biggest bats.
1: The NFL betting guide is out over at VSiN.com. Again, $175, everything we do now until the end of the Super Bowl, and that includes all of the betting guides that we will put out between now and then. That includes this NFL guide. There'll be a college football guide that will come out, of course, between now and the Super Bowl. There'll be a basketball guide, a college basketball guide, all the stuff that gets you ready for the seasons. And, you know, Mike, you and I, we will do these reads, and we'll talk about certain things, and, you know, we believe in some things a little bit more than others, but we really do believe in these guides, because it is tough to, if you are not living and breathing this, to know what happened in free agency, who got what in the draft, who went where, especially in college football. Now we're talking about the transfer portal and all the different things like that, and who coaches where, and what's the depth chart of this team, et cetera, et cetera, et cetera. These guides that are written by these people that are living and breathing these sports on a day-to-day basis really does prime you up for the season. And then you go from there, right? I mean, you don't have to tail any of the bets in there. You don't have to whatever, but you can become a more informed better, which makes you have better decisions as we kind of move forward into these seasons.
2: Look no further than our last guest, Greg Peterson. Mm-hmm. Who could name every single mascot of every single college basketball team. He is one of the most dialed-in college basketball people that you will ever see. Love him or hate him, he knows what's going on. And he's going to be able to write for these guides about the new coaches, the players that are transferring from school to school, who should be the favorite. And like you said, you can tail the bets, you can fade the bets, whatever you'd like. But the information that's there, almost invaluable, especially on the college side, man. It is so hard, college football, college basketball, to be able to follow all of the moves that you have with the NIL and with the transfer portals and with these coaches going from place to place. It's an invaluable resource just to have all that information in one place.
1: So one thing that the guide does do is not only does it give everyone's thoughts on the different divisions, the wild card teams, then, of course, we'll get to who we think wins the Super Bowl, but it breaks down the individual bets that people have as well, and kind of breaks them into sections for MVP, Coach of the Year, Offensive Player of the Year, stuff like that, Rookie of the Year, all the different ways that you can bet all of those, Mike. And it's like you start to go through and you look at some of these, and, you know, I do wonder, and we were talking off air about Lamar Jackson and, you know, his resume, if you will, for a potential Hall of Fame ceremony one day down the line for him. But the Ravens seem to be incredibly popular. You start to see a little bit of love for Lamar Jackson in the MVP market. You start to see these different things where you look and you go, I mean, there's a line. I'm not saying there's not a line. I mean, like, there's a line for it for sure. But with Lamar Jackson, I just do wonder, considering we kind of have other versions of Lamar Jackson in the league now, Mike. And, like, this is not discrediting what Lamar brings to the table. But Lamar was so dynamic with his legs, and then the arm talent was kind of secondary. Now you look at four or five different guys in the league, and it's like their arm talent is probably better than Lamar's, and maybe not 100% of what he brings from the rushing perspective, but 80%, 90% of what he brings from a rushing perspective. I just don't know if his skill set is as unicorn in the as we head into the 2026 season as it was in, like, the 2022 season.
2: Yeah, I mean, I understand what you're saying. I do think there are more, like, the NFL has always been called a copycat league, right? And that's the same with the players that are in the league. You're going to see players copycat other players who've been successful. And to your point, there's more versions of Lamar Jackson than there ever have been in the league. The one thing I would say about Lamar Jackson, though, he stays fairly healthy. And a lot of these other guys don't, that That's are the fair. Same, that you say, like, okay, they give you fair. A better version from a throwing perspective, but worse running. He played, you know, last year he played 13 games. That was one of the lower game totals he's played in his NFL career. You've seen 17, 16, 15, 15, 16 out of him. He is able to stay on the field with this style of play, which we're not seeing from guys like Jaden Daniels, right? Which we're not seeing from other quarterbacks who do have that 80% of his talent running the football. That's what really separates Lamar from a lot of those other guys. I think it's going to be interesting to see what this Ravens offense looks like this year. You're going to have a much hungrier Ravens team based off of what happened last year. You've got changes at the top. Either the word out of training camp is, and everything, grain of salt right now, this is going to be the most dynamic Lamar Jackson mm-hmm. you've ever seen, right? We'll see what happens when we actually get on the field. But I do think there are reasons to still believe in Lamar Jackson, his talent as an MVP candidate.
1: I guess it's the price that's attached to me that just kind of holds me up, right? I mean, you're looking at kind of like 6.5, 7-ish to one. You know, like 6.5, 7, something like that in there. And, yep. you know, again, this is taking nothing away from Lamar Jackson. He is unbelievable, and any team would gladly take him as their quarterback. But you've got Josh Allen, great legs, better arm talent. You mentioned Jaden Daniels. Probably equal from an arm talent standpoint, and probably equal from a leg standpoint, from a rushing standpoint. Caleb Williams comes to mind here. Jackson Dart comes to mind here. Like, all these guys that, like, can run. But I just, the team philosophy, I do wonder too, Mike, given what has happened with Jaden Daniels, Jackson Dart, with all this stuff. Lamar is almost kind of the unicorn from the standpoint that, like you said, that he has been able to stay out on the field. I wonder if the rushing quarterback aspect of designed runs is kind of going to start taking a backseat in the NFL. Like, sure, you want a guy to be able to scramble and make plays, and if things break down, go get you the first down and all the different stuff like that. But I do wonder if the days of the designed run are coming to an end, given what you pay these dudes now, how important they are, knowing that you are never winning without them out on the field, just all the different stuff that comes down. I think the designed run, and I'll chart this, like, when the upcoming season comes. I bet you we're at an all-time low in 2026 for designed runs.
2: Look, I think that the designed run is something that you have to kind of take with a grain. You have to be a certain size, right? If you're Jalen Hurts, if you're Josh Allen, designed runs with those guys are different than a designed run with Lamar Jackson or with a Jaden Daniels. By the way, it's blasphemy that you're even saying Jaden Daniels and Jackson Dart's name with Lamar Jackson's. Like, that, there are different levels here. They're not even close.
1: I'm just talking about just skill sets. I'm not talking about production on the field. I mean, we're just talking about skill sets, things that you bring to the things that you
2: Jackson
1: bring to the table.
2: Dart's skill set is not close to Lamar Jackson's skill set.
1: Okay. You understood what I was framing. I wasn't talking about, like, comparison, like, whatever. I'm just talking about, like, the
2: stylistically, yes, they're similar quarterbacks.
1: Yes, stylistically is what I was kind of naming with all those. Obviously, Caleb Williams isn't in the same. Caleb Williams isn't in the same discussion either. But again, we're just talking about stylistic. Caleb Williams can run. They just don't choose to call design runs for him, right? And, like, all in the arm talent, you can argue all day long. I think I'm higher on Caleb Williams than most people are, but I mean, I think the arm talent is comparable to what you get from Lamar Jackson.
2: Is Caleb Williams? I can't believe he's 14-1 to win the MVP. Man, I wish that was like 25-30 sitting in front of his name instead of that 14-1 number.
1: So when I went in to the guide, which by the way I didn't write an MVP win this year, and I just wrote the deal on the rookies. I went in thinking I was going to write about Caleb Williams, and then I looked at the numbers, and it was like this is unbettable.
2: Too late.
1: I mean, it's unbettable.
2: Yeah.
1: I mean, it's
2: yeah. I,

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16: 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Matt Brown, Mike Somich, taking you through everything going on out there in the sports world. Some hypothetical things that may or may not happen as well down the line in the NFL. Our betting guide out right now. Go in, check things out. It's, you kept the conversation going, Mike, and I think it's worth bringing up. It's just that I said I was going in thinking I was going to write about Caleb Williams, that odds didn't kind of add up to me, and that's why I couldn't put it in the guide. I'm not going to put anything in there.

0: don't truly believe in, and that's why I ended up passing on writing anything about the MVP this year after getting it home last year. And you said the odds, not only are they either short or wrong, there's something going on in that odds market right now with this Bears / Caleb Williams thing going on that doesn't make a ton of sense.
1: Yeah, I mean, when you look at the other futures that are tied to the Bears, like, they're 3-1 to win the division. They're the third choice in the division, yet he is 14-1 to win the MVP. Right. That doesn't really correlate, right? If he is going to be that close in the MVP market, they should be, like, I don't know, plus 180?
0: Right.
1: 2-1, somewhere in that range in the division. So you have that odd correlation. And then if you look at just, you know, things like wins, if he's going to be that short, this is a Bears team that is going to go over 9.5, right? They're going to win 10 games if he's that good, if he's a 14-1 level MVP candidate, top six MVP guy, and they're plus money to go over the 9.5. So the correlation between the Caleb Williams love in the MVP market and the futures market, specifically division and win total you're seeing for the Bears, don't necessarily match up. Now, I think both are wrong. I think Caleb should be like 20 and the Bears should be lower, which allows it to correlate a little bit more. But I do think that at least one of them is incorrect based on the current way they're being
0: done. We are either too high on Caleb Williams or too low on the Bears, one of the two. But, like, the odds out there don't dictate either the love for the team or just the love for the quarterback, which, as we know, basically ties to the team. Because, I mean, if your quarterback is bad, your team's probably going to be bad. If your quarterback is really, really good, then your team is probably going to be good. I know Joe Burrow's somewhere going and flipping me the bird right now. I get it. I understand. Like, the quarterback can be good and the team not necessarily win games, but by and large, that's kind of how we go about all of this. And, like, you look at this, the NFC North, and I understand that the Lions are going to get a favorable schedule, and certainly it's a team that underperformed last year. You would think that you get some sort of bounce back. What are the Packers? Don't really know, and certainly don't know what's going on up in Minnesota. Looks like we kind of know what the quarterback situation is going to be. We don't really, really know quite yet. The only thing I really know, Mike, is that I like the Bears. I like the talent. I like the coaching staff. I think in year two, you would probably get a better performance out of them as well. I don't see a weakness really on either side of the ball for this team. And if Caleb Williams is truly a good quarterback, which I don't know, but I think he probably is, I think we're a little too light on the Bears is kind of where we're at. Certainly if we're talking about from a betting standpoint.
1: Yeah, I agree with you. I think this Bears team has a chance to take a big time step forward. I was impressed. I was not a Caleb Williams guy.
0: Yeah.
1: I thought he was talented, but was not a Caleb Williams guy going into last season. If you go back and you watch the tape from week one and then watch the tape from week 16 and then the playoff version of Caleb Williams, it's a different player.
0: Yeah.
1: You see the improvement throughout the season from Caleb Williams. You have to directly correlate that with Ben Johnson and say that he was able to bring out a better version of Caleb Williams. Now you get an offseason. Now you get a second year inside of this specific offense. There's a logical argument that could be made that you're going to see another step forward here from Caleb Williams and this offense. And if that's the case, this is going to be a very good Bears team. And yes, the schedule is more difficult. You know, they've got the Eagles on the schedule. They've got the Bills on the schedule. They've got to deal with a lot of these teams they didn't have to deal with last year. They're also more well-prepared to be able to deal with those.
0: And if they're good,
1: they are a better football
0: team. And if they're good, then those games aren't as daunting. That's the other thing, right? I mean, if they're good, then those games aren't as troubling, right? They're just as troubling for the other teams as it is for them. So it kind of just comes down to our read of this team. Again, I do like I like the Bears, I think, more maybe than the market does. Bottom of the second, Pirates on the board now. 1-0 on the Reds, 2-0, no out. In that one, Orioles up 2-0 early on the Nationals. The 1-0 lead still there for the Rangers over the Blue Jays. The Rays get one early as well. They're up 1-0 on the Diamondbacks. 0-0 Astros and Tigers. 0-0 Phillies and Mets. And the Mariners on the board early, 1-0 over the Guardians. 3 hits already for the Mariners there in that one.
1: Yeah, Mariners able to bat the ball around here. Tough bottom inning, half of the inning there for the Blue Jays. Runners on first and third, not able to get anything done for them. So we'll go into the second, as you mentioned, 1-0. Pirates, let's go, baby. 4 runs in the bottom of the second. 3-run Jimmy Jack to give us a crooked number there from Someone I don't even very well know. Callahan goes yard for a three-run dinger there.
0: There we go.
1: Off Brady Singer. So we've got four on the board to get to that over nine, Matt. Good start in the second inning here. Still no outs, bottom of the second.
0: First pitch is coming here in about 5-6 minutes, something like that. We've got the Cubs and the Brewers, Jordan Wicks versus Brandon Woodruff there in that one. We got the Rockies and the Twins, Ryan Feltner versus Connor Prelip. In that one, we have the Royals and the White Sox. We have Avila versus Anthony Kay. And then we also have the Marlins and the Cardinals. By the way, congrats to this Marlins team. Going to have the most wins in the month of June. We said they were going to be a annoying team, Mike. They're more than annoying. They're winning a bunch of games. And this Marlins team finds themselves squarely in the playoff discussion as well. We rode the White Sox yesterday. I'm riding them again today. I'm not going to jump off of this train here. They didn't swing the bats all that great yesterday, but if you just look at what they've done over the last 3 weeks, it is a very, very good hitting White Sox team right now. Anthony Kay, weirdly enough, been fairly okay, been fairly decent, specifically over the last handful of starts. If you look at his season long, 4-2-4, not good, not terrible, though, whenever you talk about today's bottom-end starters. I mean, this is your fourth or fifth starter in the lineup, Mike. But if you look over the last three, an expected of 2.9 for Anthony Kay. He's lowered his walk rate. He's raised his strikeout rate over that time as well. And it's not like he's getting incredibly lucky. The BABIP is sitting at 294. So, I mean, you know, 300 is average. And so I like the White Sox yet again today and put them in the account.
1: Yeah, this is not one I expected to bet. Mm-hmm. And then the Royals got bet. And so I'm in. Like this, yeah. this when I logged on this morning, we were high 140s. It opened at minus 136, so it was White Sox money early. It was KC money this morning, and now we're back at a bettable number here. You can get minus 135 out there in the market on the White Sox. I agree with you. If White Sox are past here, I'm going to put them in the account. They're going to be the second baseball bet of the day for me here. I just trust this offense much more. And you mentioned Anthony Kay. He's been good enough to be able to get everything over the line. And this is just a Royals team that, until further notice, I want to be against the Royals as much as possible. So when I think there's a playable number for a team that I trust, that is the direction I'm going to go. I want to circle back to the Cubs-Brewers game real quick, Matt. I'm seeing Ryan Rollison as your listed starter for the Cubs, who's a reliever for them, probably pitch one or two innings. Are we going to get a secondary starter there, or is it going to be Rollison in a bullpen game?
0: Yeah, I think we're getting kind of the opener situation there for them in that one. And so, look, they won yesterday and looked good in doing it. I was hoping to bet the Brewers today, but, you know, you and I both have styles. And so for me, once it kind of gets out in that 165 range or whatever, like, that's just not my style, right? I mean, like, even if I love a team and love a matchup and love whatever, baseball's weird enough and all that like, I'm willing to lay with a favorite. I can get into 135, and even 140 starts to get me a little in that uncomfortable zone, but I will go there, certainly if I believe in a bet. But, like, much past that, it's not for me, right? And so, you know, even as much as I love the Brewers, 165 is just not a price that I'm really, for any team, willing to pay for in baseball.
1: Yeah, I'm usually laying the half run in the first five. Yeah. You get 50 cents off generally. So you probably get the 165 down to 110, 115, somewhere in that range. If I want to take the Brewers into today, that would be the way I would play it. But I passed on the game. It's one of the reasons I didn't dive into the starting pitching area there. I thought the price was correct for both of these teams based on how they're currently playing. So nothing crazy there for me.
0: Yeah, it's an interesting deal. If you kind of look over the last 2 weeks in Major League Baseball, you wouldn't – some teams would be obvious, and I think other teams would not, as to who's actually hitting the baseball over the last couple of weeks. The highest weighted on base in all of baseball over the last 2 weeks is actually the Colorado Rockies, which you would not think in the least bit. Like, they're up there. The Twins are second.
1: Yeah, the Twins have been hitting the ball.
0: Yeah, over the last 2 weeks – the Phillies are up there. The Pirates are up there. The Rays are up there. So, I mean, kind of some of these teams that you don't really think about as being hot-hitting lineups. Phillies, yes. But, like, you know, Pirates, Twins, Rockies, Rays, all of these teams that don't come to mind, at least over the last 2 weeks, are on a heater. If you want to ride the heaters, they are on heaters. These are the teams that are hitting the baseball right now in a small sample size. And The thing is, though, Mike, is like we do kind of in baseball have to look at these sample sizes just because guys come in and out of lineups, guys start to figure things out, and it's like, oh, okay, this guy might be hitting 170 over the course of the whole season, but like last 2 weeks he's hitting 350. And so it's like, okay, they figured something out. He was doing something wrong. He was dropping his hands. He was whatever it was, you know. So I do kind of like to look at what's going on the last week, what's going on the last 2 weeks, even the last 3 weeks to assess some of these teams. So, again, Rockies, Twins, Pirates, Rays might be hitting the ball better than you think.
1: Yeah, and if you want to lean into that, Rockies and the Twins are about to have first pitch here. The total in the game is 9. This is going to be the third game of the series. First game they scored 17 runs. The second game they scored 13 runs. Again, total sitting at 9. If you want to lead into Matt's narrative there and play the over in the Rockies and the Twins.
0: 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When we come back, we are about to get some Wimbledon talk here on the program. Tom Cunningham going to join us, see what bets we want to get in the account. Don't go anywhere.
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0: Matt, Mike here on VSiN, the Sports Betting Network. No football, no basketball, no hockey. Not a problem here for us. We do have the World Cup game in about 45 minutes between South Africa and Canada. If you want the two advance line, minus 265 on Canada. If you believe that Canada gets it done handily, there in the first 90 minutes. Minus 120 there, Mike. The plus 240 on the three-way line if you think they have to go to extra time there.
1: Yeah, it's one of those situations where we now have the three-way line as well as the two-way line since we're in the knockout round. We did have Chris on earlier. He is from Canada, up in Canada, showed us the flow. He likes the under 2.5 in that 90-minute line, so under 2.5 in regulation.
0: Yeah, that is – ooh. He and a lot of people like it. Minus 160 now on that one. That has been on the move. So that is now minus 160 if you want the under 2.5 goals in Canada and South Africa. Man, that has moved 20 cents since we had him on.
1: Yeah.
0: So
1: that was like minus 135, minus 140 when he gave it out an hour and a half ago.
0: Interesting. Well, anyway, that's what he likes. Maybe you need to parlay it or something or whatever if you want to get it into your account. But, yeah, that's I don't know about 160. I don't know if he'd recommend it at 160. I doubt it would be my guess, right? I don't think he's.
1: It's quite a move.
0: Yeah,
1: quite a move. But he did say we're going to see more defensive style now that we're in the knockout round. Not as much open play. You're going to see teams more inclined to not make a mistake and be able to play a little more firm in the back, which could push us toward the under.
0: If you want something else to put into your account, Wimbledon getting going over there, and Tom Cunningham joining us here, lineups.com, and get his thoughts here on the Wimbledon draws. And, you know, Tom, first and foremost, there are going to be some people maybe who are not familiar with tennis betting overall, thinking maybe, okay, I'm just betting a guy to win or lose, and that's the way for me to bet tennis. But really, tons and tons and tons of different ways to bet tennis. What are some of your favorite ways to attack it?
4: Yeah, well, I think for a bigger tournament like this, a lot of people are going to naturally go to the futures market, which is totally fine. It's not as difficult as golf per se, where you're kind of picking a needle in a haystack. I think with tennis, you're able to kind of narrow the field down a little bit. I mean, for men's tennis, it was Yannick, Carlos, or bust until this past Roland Garros event where we saw Sinner was beatable. And so I think for tennis futures bettors, you know, it's perfectly fine to attack that market. You can also look at the quarters as well. I know that there are a couple of different ways to possibly hedge bet your futures ticket with who's going to win each quarter as well. So if you're looking at the futures market, you know, be sure to look around because there are a few different markets that you can attack and that it will help you hedge some of your bets. Now, it's not a foolproof plan, and I never recommend hedging in general. But it is there for the taking. Now, if you're looking at single match betting, it's really no different than any other sport. You have your totals, you have your spreads, you have your money lines, you have your player props as well. One player that really stands out, though, who seems pretty much unbettable in single match betting and in the futures market on the men's side would be Jannik Sinner. Looking at his futures odds, you're looking at something, I believe, the last I saw was minus 165. That's far too expensive for me, especially after what we saw at Roland Garros, where he was minus 275 before the tournament started. So a lot of people are going to say, well, how can we bet the men's side? Well, you can simply bet on somebody else to win the event. But I look at Yannick's single match betting, particularly the spread market, where he is currently on an 0-6 ATS skid, going back to Roland Garros and a little bit before that as well. So if you're looking at the men's draw and specifically Yannick Sinner, before we get into quarter one betting, just looking at Yannick himself, I would not recommend taking him in the futures market. It's just far too expensive from a betting perspective, although he should win the tournament. It's just not a smart play, and there are ways to bet around him, whether it be Tommy Paul to win the quarter, whether it be Daniil Medvedev to win the quarter, or simply just looking at a different market in his single match betting. That's the best way to attack the men's tour, particularly Yannick Sinner. So looking at his first match, I think he takes on Kecmanovic. Again, he's on an 0-6 ATS skid. Try testing Miramir Kecmanovic's spread in that first match. Otherwise, I would not be touching Yannick Sinner's market in pretty much anywhere in this tournament.
1: Now, we have that first quarter there. I know you like Medvedev there at 11-1. Of the other three quarters in the men's draw, is there any one that you specifically want to lean into or you're most confident in who's going to be able to get out of those other quarters without Yannick Sinner in it?
4: Yeah, well, I do like Tommy Paul as well in quarter number one. Brandon Nakashima is also a really good look at 25-1. But let's go ahead and look at the other quarters real quick. Quarter number two, it does feel like Felix Auger-Aliassime is the one to beat in that quarter. Now, he doesn't have a great ATS mark. He's actually 0-6 ATS at Wimbledon, which is a bit worrisome. But he's looked pretty good on the grass court thus far this season. the draw that's set up in front of him is winnable. Really, the only names he has to worry about are guys like Lerner, Tien, Juan Manuel, Cerundolo, who actually beat Yannick Sinner in Roland Garros, has been playing pretty good tennis as of late. And then Alejandro Davidovich Fokina. Now, he went deep in a tournament week prior to Wimbledon this past week. So I feel a little bit more confident in taking FAA to win his quarter. But also looking at quarter number two, I do like Lerner Tien. Now, that's Novak Djokovic's quarter. We just talked about how Yannick Sinner is a little too expensive to take, whether it be winning this event or winning his quarter. I think he's minus 600 to win quarter one, which is insane. Novak is minus 160. And this is a guy who's only played 13 matches this year. He's 9-4 outright overall, so he's only five games above 500 in a very small sample size. And the concern for Novak was his stamina. And I think we saw how justified that was in Roland Garros. He got taken out by João Fonseca, a really young talent on tour. So for me, I'm looking for names outside of Novak Djokovic in quarter number two. I think it starts with Felix Auger-Aliassime. And then feel free to take a long shot from there, whether it be Andre Rublev. I think he's a good look as well. But I do like Lerner Tien. He's kind of a guy that I'm leaning on in terms of being a good sleeper pick with four-digit odds to win the quarter. And then quickly going to quarter three and four. Quarter three, Ben Shelton should win it, so I'm perfectly fine with taking him at plus 250. Alex de Minaur would be my other look at plus 650. It's really between those two guys for me. Sure, Jakub Mensah could get hot, serve his way through into the semis, but I would not be betting on that just yet. And then Arthur Fleece has been dealing with injury issues as well. So Shelton, de Minaur for quarter three would be my looks there. And then quarter four, good luck, Chuck. Alexander Zverev should win this quarter, but now you're talking about a guy who could possibly win back-to-back majors, which is a little bit difficult. You're talking about a guy who had to face Francisco Cerundolo, who just won a grass court tournament. Taylor Fritz is in that part of the bracket as well. That is Alexander Zverev's kryptonite. He cannot beat Taylor Fritz. The problem with that, though, is Taylor Fritz plays Jack Draper round one, and both of those players have top eight odds to win Wimbledon to show you how close that round one match is going to be. So quarter four is a gauntlet. It is the quarter of death for the men's side. But I think taking Alexander Zverev is perfectly fine to win that quarter. But I do like Francis Tiafoe, Francisco Cerundolo as well. Really, though, quarter four, it would be best to wait and see what happens with that round one match between Taylor Fritz and Jack Draper, because that is not only going to dictate a lot of how quarter four unfolds, but the rest of the tournament as well. Both Draper and Fritz are good enough to win the event. So quarter four is a bit tricky. I would probably wait for Fritz and Draper's match to end before I attack that quarter. Otherwise, I'm probably looking at Cerundolo as a long shot and Zverev as the ultimate favorite pick for quarter number four.
0: Talking to Tom Cunningham, news editor over at lineups.com. Tom, so the surface there for Wimbledon last year, players a little critical, seemed like it was a slower surface. We usually think of Wimbledon being one of the more faster surfaces. They were complaining that the grass was playing much, much slower. Do we think that they are going to try to get this back to what we saw a few years ago and have this thing play much, much faster? Or do you think that that's what they wanted to do at Wimbledon, was to slow things down a little bit?
4: Well, yeah, not to poke a bear, but I mean, tennis players will always be critical. That's just how it is. So, you know, it doesn't really matter what Wimbledon does. I'm sure they'll find something to be critical about. But in all seriousness, I wouldn't be necessarily worried so much about the surface as I would the forecasts and the weather that's approaching. You know, they're talking about record-breaking heat in England. Now, I don't know what that means in England, personally. But we saw what the heat did with Yannick Sinner in a five-set match under the sun in Paris. It basically took him out when he was that close to winning and crossing the finish line. So I do think that a lot of people are going to want to keep their eye on the forecast for, you know, usually when we say keep an eye on the tennis forecast, it's for wind, it's for rain and perceptions, percentages. But for this particular tournament, it's actually going to come down to the heat and how hot it's going to get. You know, they had to stop the semifinal in Bad Homburg because it got so hot. So it's going to be hot, and I think that's going to affect how a lot of people play. And you'll see that particularly in live betting. And I would be, you know, the elephant in the room is Yannick Sinner when it comes to the heat. So I would be circling his matches and keeping an eye on them in terms of live betting if it's very hot and if it seems like it's going to go five sets. That's probably how I would approach it.
0: He's Tom Cunningham. Find him over at lineups.com. Appreciate the time, buddy, and good luck.
4: Thank you. Appreciate it. Good luck.
0: Yeah, Mike, it was, you know, heat certainly something that is going to be the talk of the tournament because of what we saw from Sinner. Obviously, if he's able to make it. Remember, he was up two sets in that match when he started crying. I mean, he had been cruising, destroying everybody forever.
1: Yeah, and just melted down. We'll see if he's going to be able to handle the heat and how hot it does get on that Wimbledon grass.
0: Come back, give you some updates here over in Major League Baseball. Throw another couple bets in the account as well.
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0: 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Matt Brown, Mike Somich, and Mike, we have some news coming through. Charlotte Hornets trading Miles Bridges, a 2029 first-round pick and a 2027 second-round pick to the Phoenix Suns for Grayson Allen, Royce O'Neal, and a 2033 first-round pick. It must feel great to, like, include a 2033 pick into something. Where you don't even know if the league's going to be around in 2033. You're just kind of like, yeah, whatever, 2033, our first round. You can have that one. We have no idea what's going to be going on in 6 years. So, like, yeah, sure. That sounds good.
1: I'm fairly certain they'll be around. How good the Suns will be, who knows, right? Like, is that a good first-round pick? Is that not? I don't know. The 29 first from Charlotte, we'll see, right? That's a little closer, right? Two years, two more NBA seasons down the road. But you think about it, you know, you move on from Ball. Now you're moving on from Bridges. You're clearly deciding that you want Miller and Knuble to be your core. Like, what is there a move coming from Charlotte that we haven't seen yet? Is this a precursor now that we've seen these two moves in what feels like back-to-back days? Is that a precursor for another move to bring somebody in? Or is this a Charlotte Hornets team that is really going to say, okay, we're going to build the next couple years in the draft and then figure it out?
0: Yeah, it's a look, these little ones, sometimes it's not the biggest of headlines, but, you know, they matter, right? I mean, like, some of these matter, yeah, for sure, you know? And, like, you head and you look at what is Charlotte trying to do here? What do you want from a Grayson Allen? You know, there are different things that you're trying to start to piece together in your head with all this. But, yeah, not the biggest headline, but there are some players here on the move. The Pirates 4-0 over the Reds, top of the fourth inning. You want the good or you want the bad, Mike? How about the – I'll start this out with the bad. The bad is that the Royals have one run already and we're only in the first inning. The good,
1: oh no,
0: is that the White Sox have two runs and we're in the first inning. Ooh. So there we go. White Sox up 2-1.
1: Miguel Vargas.
0: Yeah, they're on.
1: Not so fast, my friend.
0: On the Royals. So feeling good there about that one. Nats up 3-2 on the Orioles. The Nationals with the very rare three runs on one hit there for them over the Orioles. The Rangers up 1-0 over the Blue Jays. 3-0 Rays over the Diamondbacks. 2-0 Tigers over the Astros. 3-0 Phillies over the Mets. 3-0 Mariners over the Guardians, scoreless Cubs and Brewers, and the Rockies did get one in the first inning as well, 1-0 there over the Twins. So runs aplenty here early over in Major League Baseball.
1: Yeah, there could have been more, too. Rockies had two additional runners on, not able to get anything else across there in the first inning. But we do see one run from two of the hottest offenses, as you mentioned, in baseball there. We just got two runs from the Reds as well. So now we are, it's 4-2, top of the fourth. Nobody out as Mitch Keller's run into some issues here in the top of the fourth inning. So six of the nine have been played it now through three innings there in that Reds-Pirates game, Matt.
0: We get six hits already for this Phillies team through three innings. So they are knocking this Mets pitching staff all over the field again. The 35-48 New York Mets. And, you know, you and I have said, who is the most disappointing team in all of baseball? And, like, the Red Sox certainly need to be in the discussion. The Red Sox were a popular pick to not only contend for the division, there were people who were picking the Red Sox for the World Series. So, I mean, like, that Red Sox are certainly in the discussion. I think if you go down, you could probably at least talk yourself into saying that some of these other kind of middling teams are disappointments. But really, it's Red Sox and Mets. It's just the two teams that actually you can say, without a doubt, no matter what, biggest disappointments in baseball.
1: I mean, I actually will go a step further. I think it's the Mets with a bullet.
0: Okay.
1: I don't think the Red Sox are even in the discussion. I get Boston's been bad. They're 12.5 back in the division. It's not where they wanted to be.
0: Yeah, like,
1: the Mets were supposed to be very good.
0: Yeah.
1: They were like, then the Red Sox were supposed to, they weren't even the favorites to win their division. They were one of those teams where it's like, yeah, they're in the discussion. Maybe they can step up from what we saw last year. The Mets went out, spent a bunch of money, tried to really make this a team that could compete for a World Series. And you look and you're like, they're 15 back of the Braves, right? Yeah. You're 11 back of the Phillies. You're basically dead in the water for the rest of the season. You've already fired your manager. The Tigers would actually be the other one that I would bring into the conversation, because this is a Tigers team that for the first time in a long time went out and spent some money in free agency, and they're going to be sellers
0: true.
1: At the deadline.
0: That's true.
1: That is the other one where I'm just like, woof, rough season.
0: Yeah, the Tigers could be in the discussion for sure. Though I didn't hear a lot of Tigers to, like, contend for the World Series or anything, you know? Whereas, like, the Red Sox were certainly in that buzz? And obviously, as you mentioned, the Mets were definitely right in the middle of it all.
1: You're right. You didn't hear a lot of Tigers World Series. But when you think of this as holistically, right, mm-hmm. the Red Sox, they'll be good again. The Mets, they'll be good again. This might have been the window, like in the next 20 years for the Tigers to be good, was this one season, because you're going to get rid of Skubal. You're not going to spend money. You're going to be a small franchise again. You have to strike lightning with the draft, mm-hmm. get one of these guys, and then build around it magically. This was the opportunity for this Detroit team to do so, and they failed miserably at doing it. It's not even their fault. It's just been a lot of bad luck and guys not hitting the baseball.
0: You will hear a ton of Survivor talk between now and actually the Super Bowl, because, I mean, we will, well, at least into the playoffs, right? I mean, we are going to talk about Survivor each and every week, but you got to really be in it to feel it. If you want to feel that talk, whenever me and Mike are sitting here talking about the plays and the strategies and things like that, if you got some skin in the game, that's really how this starts to, I'm not going to say consume you, take over your life, but it's borderline. It's borderline. And 30 million guaranteed in contests right out here behind me at Circa. 6 million over in the Pick'em contest, which is a Circa million. 5 picks each week against the spread. You can still win if you're really, really bad at it. They got booby prizes as well if you happen to be one of the worst ones in the contest. 20 million guaranteed in the big Survivor contest. And of course, the Grandissimo for you high rollers out there. Probably don't have to advertise it. You already know about it if you can afford it. It is $100,000 buy-in for the Grandissimo, 4 million guaranteed there in that one, Mike. And as we said, it is Survivor. You go in, you pick a team each week. If they win, you move on. But you cannot use that team again. That's where the strategy portion comes in to all of this at Circa. More information at circasports.com. You can follow them on Twitter at Circa Sports as well. But come in here, enter these contests. You can play from anywhere as well. Just find yourself a proxy. And like I said, it will get you get to about week 8, week 9, it will be all-consuming. And it's an awesome all-consuming, though. You know what I'm saying, Mike? It's not like a, oh, man, this is killing me or something. It's just more of a, you can't get it off of your mind, because then that's when it starts to creep in. Like, well, that's $20 million for first. Well, that's $20 million. Dollars. Like, I've gotten through half the season. Can I run good for another half the season? And then I'm splitting the $20 million with somebody.
1: All of a sudden, my entry's worth
0: $4,000. Yeah.
1: Now my entry's worth $8,000. Now my entry's worth $30,000. And you're thinking, like, it's a sweat unlike any other, because you have this process where you have you're incredibly nervous on Sunday. You get through the game. You're like, yes, I survived, and they lost, and they lost, and my entry is now worth this. And the first thing you do is look at the next week. You go onto your little spreadsheet, what games are available, what aren't, who have you used, who haven't you used. And then you have a week of excitement and buildup and nervousness making your selection. And then you get that same rush on Sunday again for the 3 hours. There is the worst Sunday every year is the year you're knocked out of Survivor, and it is a sweat unlike any other. If you haven't tried it, go try it. I did it with a group of guys here. We played one entry. The four of them now want to play 10 this year after playing one last year. And we only made it to like week 6. Like, we didn't even go that deep, and now all of a sudden they want to max out the entries with our little group of dads. So it's a blast. You will not regret getting into Circus Survivor.
0: If you are not getting the VSiN Daily Newsletter, go in. It's absolutely free. Just head over to VSiN.com and sign up for it. In it today, I'm going to go ahead and spoil this, but I'm not going to do this again. You have to go and sign up for the newsletter. But there is one last road course on the NASCAR circuit, Mike, and that is today at Sonoma. Steve Mackinnon goes in, and he does simulations for all of the NASCAR races, which you can find, again, for free there in the newsletter. Well, for this road course, Shane Van Gisbergen is a guy that apparently just wins all of these. I mean, like, he's just, his specialty is these road courses. He is, again,
1: awesome at right turns.
0: The guy that wins in the newsletter. Yeah, I mean, like, I mean, in the projections there from Steve Mackinnon. So he does have him. Some other names mentioned, though: Kyle Larson, Ty Gibbs, Ryan Blaney, and then Chris Buescher are the other ones that did at least win some of the simulations or whatever. But Van Gisbergen was the dude that definitely won the most of them in the sims. So if you want to go in and you don't want to bet the short shot, again, Larson, Gibbs, Blaney, and Buescher are the other ones that were kind of popping up.
1: Yeah, I love the newsletter for the NASCAR gambling, right? Mm-hmm. I'm not going to break down NASCAR races on the regular. It's nice to have a place where you can get that information every single week.
0: Yeah, it's one of those, you know, my strategy for NASCAR is much like my strategy for horse racing, right? I it's not a strength of mine. It's not a skill of mine. So I'm going to go in, and whereas I just like cool names in horse racing, like I bet guys whose last name begin with B. There's a lot of guys whose last names begin with B. If you guys have not seen, it's a unbelievable amount of NASCAR drivers whose last names begin with B. And that's kind of how I bet it. And Buescher happened to be one of them, and that's in Mackin and Sim. So probably be Buescher for me, Mike Sonich.
1: There you go. And it is nice because you got the good bees, the middling bees, and the bad bees. So you get a price depending on how much gamble you want.
0: Each and every one of them. 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
29: My name is Erica, and my son, Kaysen, is a patient at Shriners Children. My oldest called me and said, Kaysen got burnt. I said, how bad is it? He wouldn't answer me. Before we could see Kaysen, the trauma doctor came in and said, he needs to go to Shriners.
30: To survive a burn injury and to return to life unafraid and full of joy and be who you're supposed to be is what we strive to deliver to our patients. His injury was a big injury, and I think a testament to the care that we provide. He's fully functional. He's riding his dirt bike, doing all of the things that you would want him to do. I can't think of another system that has the impact on pediatric patients that Shriners Children's does.
31: I wouldn't do anything else.
32: We're just so thankful that Kaysen is still here, because things can change in the blink of an eye.
29: Go online right now to loveshriners.org.
33: You wanted to be cool, which led you to smoking, which led to a pack a day. 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
0: Ducks on all the ponds. Just all the ponds have all the ducks. Mike,
1: every pond.
0: Yeah, just all
1: every
0: the pond
1: has a duck.
0: Yeah, there's just ducks all over the place here in Major League Baseball. Unfortunately, three of those ducks might just continue to sit there. We had bases loaded, no outs in the Reds and Pirates. We could have gotten the over home here in the fourth inning. Connor Griffin, fielder's choice, and then a strikeout. So now we're bases loaded, two outs there in that one, and baseball gods not shine on us.
1: Not yet, but it does set up from a boy, Brian Reynolds, who I have a plus 175 to get an RBI to have the bases loaded. So if you're going to get a base knock, Brian, now would be the time to
0: now
1: do so.
0: Now would be the time.
1: Because we can check off that RBI and get some runs in for the over.
0: Seven hits already for the Pirates there in that one. But, again, only 4-2. We'll see if we can get another one across. 3-2 Nats and Orioles. 1-0 Rangers over the Blue Jays. Rays up 3-0 on the Diamondbacks. And, you know, we just keep glossing over this race. They're 47-33. I mean, it's kind of like we said, Mike, like, even if there is a rough patch in there, you've given yourself a 14-game cushion before you're even at 500. I don't think they're going away. Like, I kind of think that they're here. Now, maybe not division-leading Tampa Bay Rays, but certainly into the playoffs Tampa Bay Rays, and I don't know what it's going to take for me to take this team seriously. I don't. I can't get my brain there. I don't know why, but I've got to start reimagining what this Rays team could actually be, because at 14 over, you can actually go through a couple of rough patches and still be in good shape.
1: Yeah, I this is where you were right and I was wrong. You mentioned them as a possible team to win the division before the season started, and I poo-pooed you. They're kind of like the Cardinals, where it's like, how are they good?
0: Yeah.
1: But they are good. Like, they just keep winning baseball games. I still don't believe in the race, but at this point, you kind of have to believe in the organization based on what they've been able to do consistently over the last decade at this point, right? Like, it's just been a decade of them competing in a division where they probably shouldn't be able to compete. So a big question mark there is whether or not they can keep it up. But, again, 14 over, it would take a lot for them to fall apart here.
0: Yeah, I mean, Rasmussen has been awesome. Griffin Jacks is a reclamation project that somehow they've been able to continue to figure out how to do this. McClanahan has been serviceable for them. They get back Ian Seymour. Can he kind of get back to where he was a few years ago as well? I mean, Brian Baker, who was an average reliever at best, has been a lockdown closer for them. I mean, like, literally been a lockdown closer for this team. Like, I mean, he's got 20 saves already on the season. I mean, it's crazy how they trot out a guy that literally his only skill is speed, and Chandler Sims. He has zero home runs on the year. He hardly has any RBI. They put him in the lineup every single day and still, like, make things work. I don't get it, but I have to change what I think about this team. They're real. They're real, whether I want them to be real or not.
1: Yeah, they are. What is also unfortunately real is the Pirates strand all three of the ducks as we get a Brian Reynolds ground out there. So no runs. Bases loaded, no outs. No runs for the Pirates. Bases juice for the Astros. No runs for the Astros as well. The Twins have tied it up at one. The Royals have tied it up at two. So we do have some of those runners, some of those ducks being able to get back into the nest. But a lot of stranded baseball players in this last 10 minutes here. The Cubs also stranded two in the top of the third.
0: We get a decent performance here out of Emerson Hancock for the Mariners as well. Three innings, only one hit, four Ks for him. He is up to 51 pitches already, though, so probably kind of a six-inning type of deal for him and have to get to the bullpen. 3-0 for the Mariners over the Guardians, as Williams has given up two earned, so one of those being unearned that the Mariners have on him. But four hits so far, but with a Gavin Williams start, you get a decent amount of Ks as well. Pretty high K per nine guy. So five Ks through three and a third, but also the three runs on the board.
1: Yeah, three runs on the board there. Lizardo pitching pretty well through three innings as well, but getting himself in a little bit of trouble here as the Mets have two on with one out in the bottom of the fourth. Phillies up 3-0, though, currently in that spot.
0: Let's head to Churchill Downs here, Mike. Do we still have race number seven to go, or is that one already run?
1: Race five
0: just
1: finished. So we still have two more races to get to race number seven. We're going to play the number four, True Blessing here, 6-1 on the morning lines. This is a stakes for two-year-old fillies. Great spot to take a shot because you can often see quite a bit of improvement from horses in those races. Favorite's going to be the number. The favorite is going to be toward the outside with. Oops, sorry about this. Pulling it up. The six with Lack of Riesling here. Horse that I'm not very high on, had to win a restricted maiden special weight last time, now jumping up into stakes company. To me, the number four, True Blessing here, who looked impressive first out at Gulfstream, is the right price to be playing here. So with the four, True Blessing in the seventh at Churchill Downs. Then we're going to fast forward to the last race of the day, the last race of the meet at Churchill Downs as well. The number two, Muna Lisa, 5-2 on the morning line, a second time starter for Bob Baffert, was very good in debut and just got beat at the wire. I think the number two, Muna Lisa, going to be able to take this field gate to wire as we close down the Churchill Downs meet. Race number 11, number two, Muna Lisa, 5-2 on the morning line.
0: You told me another little nugget here in the horse racing world, which is we're about to close a track down for good.
1: Yeah, we are unfortunately losing Aqueduct, which is, it's a sad day because Aqueduct, one of those racetracks, has been around forever. But it is not because the racehorses aren't able to handle it. It's because Belmont Park is going to reopen this fall. So we've talked about Belmont and why the Belmont race has been at Saratoga the last 3 years. They've been doing a major renovation at Belmont Park, adding a synthetic turf, updating the grandstand, updating the racetrack. So Aqueduct took on a lot of the load. Saratoga took on some of it as well as Belmont has been renovated. Now we got Belmont back, and the plan is to close Aqueduct down for good. So today, the last day of racing over at Aqueduct Park, and it's a sad day. I mean, they've had Triple Crown prep races there over the years. Mm-hmm. You've had some big-time horses who have gone through the Wood Memorial and then have gone through Aqueduct to be able to qualify for the Triple Crown. So sad day that we're losing Aqueduct, but we are replacing it with another track. We're not just closing down a racetrack like we did with Golden Gate Fields and others in the past. We are adding – we're moving those races just over to Belmont Park as it's opened with the new renovations.
0: Denny McCarthy up 25 spots over there at the Travelers Championship. He is 6 under through 12. He's up to 15 under. Brian Harmon, 4 under through 4. He's at 15 under as well. Ben Griffin, 2 under through 2. He is at 15 under. And you want to hear the good, which is also bad, Mike Somich? So is Jackson Suber.
1: What's that?
0: Jackson Suber is 4 under through 6. I have Jackson Suber at 225-1, and he is T3 in this tournament.
1: Ooh.
0: But he is 5 strokes behind Victor Hovland and 4 strokes behind Scotty Scheffler. So, yeah. Cool.
1: I mean, look,
0: cool.
1: Do you want to hear the good news, Matt Brown, which is also bad news? Mav McNeely's 2 over today. So you can shoot over par on this course.
0: Unbelievable. That is just, I mean,
1: two honestly, over through 16.
0: That is absolutely.
1: 4 over on the back nine. He doubled the par five.
0: That's absolutely amazing. I mean, JT Poston went 6 over today, but, like, there's hardly any bad rounds. Yeah, there's hardly any bad rounds out there on the course right now, and somehow you found the one guy that can have a
1: back
0: bad
1: to back.
0: Back to back.
1: I dare you to find me anyone else who went back-to-back over par rounds.
0: Hey, there's a run for the Reds in the top of the fifth. We're at 7. What do we got to – we got to get to 9?
1: Is that what 9.
0: We got to get to 9?
1: Yeah, so
0: here?
1: One more from the Reds, and it's we're at least pushing.
0: All right, so there we go. The pitchers are doing their part. We asked them to give up runs, and they are doing just that for us.
1: I am not actually worried. I think we're still going to fly over the 9 total because both of these bullpens are also kind of dead. They had to use 10 pitchers the last 2 days, so you're not using your best bullpen arms, mm-hmm. and you kind of want Keller and Singer to stay out there for a while. So I still think this game flies over the 9, but it would have been nice just to get her done there, bottom of the fourth. It's always fun.
0: We have the World Cup getting going here in about 15 minutes. Canada, South Africa. If you want to play the two-way line, so this is just to advance in any way, shape, or form, -265 on Canada, +205 on South Africa. If you want to play the 90-minute line, which is regulation, remember, there has to be a winner in these, so no more ties. Canada, -115. South Africa, +380. And the draw, +240. At the end of 90 minutes, we will eventually have a winner, again, one way, shape, or form. But you can bet a 90-minute line now and get a better price if you do believe, like we said a little bit early in the show, Mike, that one of the teams is far superior to the other, so you'll get a much better price now on the three-way line.
1: Yeah, it's a in-regulation market that you'll find in the NHL as well, right? This is now in regulation, which is a 90-minute game. So after the stoppage time of the second half, the three-way line will be decided. Then you go to 2 15-minute overtime periods, and then you have a shootout if it's not decided. There is no golden goal, so you can go down one in extra time and then be able to score back. And you do play both those halves, irregardless of whether or not someone is ahead at the end of the first half. So you can play out those extra time. A lot of South Africa money Canada was minus 120 on the three-way line, and Canada was minus 330 on the two-way line. So it's a lot of South Africa money coming during the show here.
0: And Chris liked the under in that one. You got 10 cents of it back at least, Mike. So minus 150 now instead of minus 160. So some people coming in on the over there in that one as well, sitting at 2.5 in the 90-minute line. If you want to, like we said, you got 10 cents of it back, so maybe that is worth your bet. But that is it for us here on a surprisingly action-packed Sunday. Stick around. Live Bet Sunday, Mark Melusis, Joe Serrallo coming up here after us. For Mike, I am Matt. Good luck on all your bets.

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8: All right, let's have some fun for the next 4 hours. It is Live Bet Sunday right here on VSiN. He's Mark Malusis. I'm Joe Serralo. We're going to be bringing all of the action to you. Major League Baseball, a usual loaded Sunday slate. We've got our final round up in Connecticut at the Travelers, a two-horse race there between the Norwegian, Victor Hovland, and Scottie Scheffler. And then, of course, the match that is starting momentarily down the road for me at SoFi Stadium, or as FIFA refers to it as, Los Angeles Stadium, South Africa and Canada, officially kicking off the round of 32. He's Mark Malusis. I'm Joe Serralo. Mark, how are you, man? It's a pleasure to finally get to work with you.
16: Yeah, Joe, West Coast, East Coast is going to be a blast for the next 4 hours right here on VSiN. You know, we got a lot of baseball going on. You mentioned the Travelers up there in beautiful Cornwall, Connecticut, and Scottie Scheffler, the world's number one, obviously in contention there in a battle with Victor Hovland. So you got that. You got a little Sunday night baseball between the Yankees and the Red Sox later.

0: Tonight, closing day, Big A at Aqueduct Racetrack out in Ozone Park, yeah. Long Island. So a lot going on today.
1: Yeah, and we'll get to all of it. I do want to start with the soccer match, Mark. Do you have any interest in this? I will say it's probably the least sexy of all the round of 32 matchups. And, you know, of course, naturally, it's the least appealing match, and it's the only day where it's the lone match of the day between Canada and South Africa. Did anything move you in this contest? Anything enough
0: really
1: to get you to the counter?
0: No. Yeah, not really when you're looking at this matchup. I'm happy, Joe, that we're in the round of 32 and we're in the elimination round. So, I mean, that's a positive thing. After all the group stage and the group play, the World Cup has been great. I'm not going to tell you that I'm a soccer savant, but anytime the World Cup rolls along, Joe, I do get into it. It's fantastic. You got action wall-to-wall all afternoon and into the evening on all the networks. So it's been a blast to watch, but I wouldn't necessarily tell you that I'm rooting for Canada in the match. I don't have any kind of, I didn't go to the window, didn't go hop online and make any plays in this one. I'm going to sit back, relax, and watch it along with you as we're doing the show today on VSiN, but I have no play in the game.
1: Yeah, and Canada, about 90 seconds in on the attack here. It's kind of how I expect this one to go. I'm like you. I didn't get to the counter on anything in this one. I was tempted to take South Africa to score. In fact, I was looking at both teams to score at a plus price, plus 120 here, because South Africa, the way that they kind of work is they play a lot of the game on defense, and then they use transition and a breakaway here and there to create opportunities. So I was looking at maybe both teams to score. Canada really has not impressed me much. I was surprised that they drew with Bosnia, you know, on home soil with a chance to win that opening match. Maybe it was jitters as they got right after that. But I don't really love either of these teams. Like you said, nothing worth getting to the counter on here. Canada, a heavy favorite, though. So maybe we'll see if there are some live opportunities to get into the action here in this one. You mentioned the Travelers not far from you over in Connecticut. Scotty and Victor Hovland, I believe, correct me if I'm wrong, that they just got going here less than 10 minutes ago. Did you have any live interest in this two-horse race up there?
0: Well, I had Scotty Scheffler before the tournament started. I was happy to see him, you know, have the lead after two rounds. I wasn't happy the fact that Victor Hovland shot a 6-under third round and took the lead from Scotty Scheffler. My wife and son are actually up there for the final round today, so they're enjoying it. One of my sons, my middle son Paul, is up there at the Travelers Championship. So they're taking in all the festivities throughout the course of the morning into the afternoon and into the early evening. But rooted for Scotty Scheffler to hopefully get home. Hovland's one of those guys, uber talented, Joe, as you know, has kind of been waiting to break through. A guy that was a collegiate star, I believe, at Oklahoma State, and what he's been able to do on the PGA Tour. So he's been really, really good. And the Travelers is a great tournament if you ever get a chance to go. It really is. It's an unbelievable tournament, very, very fan-friendly. And they set up the course for, you know, watch all the best golfers in the world. I think 19 of the 20 top golfers in the world partook as this tournament got going on Thursday. It's great to see Scheffler, who won this tournament 2 years ago, be at right near the top of the leaderboard. And hopefully we get a tremendous duel over the course of 18 holes between two of the best golfers in the world.
1: Yeah, I was intrigued to get in on Scotty after yesterday. Down a stroke, I found in the prediction markets, minus 110, the best price out there. I'll take Scotty down one minus 110 any day. So that really caught my attention. Hovland, you mentioned it. Loads of talent, at times those struggles to finish. And Scotty's got no issue in that department. So I do think, even though he's trailing by a stroke, that it is pretty much his round to lose today. Let's take it to the diamond, Mark. We've got no shortage of runs in the early going here. Team that's close to both of us, the New York Mets, down 3-0, but the tying run at the dish here in the bottom of the fifth. Do you think the Mets might have some juice here? We see Lizardo for the Phillies. He's accustomed to giving up, you know, a big blowout inning almost every start, it feels like. Would you be intrigued in getting in on the Mets?
0: Yeah, I wouldn't be. I wouldn't be against it. I mean, and yet right now you have Luis Torrens up at the plate with Lizardo on the mound. He's just Lizardo for the Philadelphia Phillies. The Mets have got three hits on the afternoon. The Phillies have got six. Mets, they split the first two games of this series. The Phillies won Friday night. with Wheeler on the mound 2-1. And then the Mets broke open a close game middle part of the game yesterday afternoon to get their interim manager, Andy Green, his first victory as a Met, in Lindor, Soto, and some of the Mets stars coming through in what has been a dreadful season so far this year for the New York Mets. I wouldn't be all that surprised. One out here in the bottom of the fifth inning. I would not be all that surprised if the Mets rally here. Sometimes you see it, Joe, time and time again, when you see a managerial change in Major League Baseball, sometimes to the good, sometimes to the negative. To the negative up in Boston when they got rid of Alex Cora, to the positive you've seen with Don Mattingly after he replaced Rob Thompson early part of the season, and that season has completely changed for the Philadelphia Phillies. But for the Mets, do I think they're all of a sudden going to climb themselves back into some sort of respectability this year? I don't. Could I see them rallying in this one? I can, as Torrens comes through with a hit. It's now 3-1 in the bottom of the fifth inning.
1: Yeah, 3-1, first and third, one out. The Mets, I'm seeing in the prediction market, you can still get them around 2-1. I kind of like that price. I don't know if it's going to get me in on it just because I have.
0: And now Soto up at the plate, Joe. Soto's now up at the plate. First, and he has been terrible this year with runners in scoring position. I think he's hitting 209 on the season with runners in scoring position, and two out, 200 on the season with runners in scoring position on the whole. So this would be a big moment for Soto if he can come through with a big time here, hit here, with the Mets down 3-1, bottom of the fifth.
1: Absolutely. I think it's the same predicament as last year, where Soto, I don't believe he had a home run of the three-run or grand slam variety until about August. I think most of his home runs were solo shots, two-run shots, struggled early with runners in scoring position there as well. But now he's up, he's the go-ahead run, and you can get the Mets at about a 2-1 price. To me, that's pretty enticing, if I do say so. We'll get to their crosstown rival, the New York Yankees. Sunday night baseball. How about the Yankees trying to avoid getting swept at Fenway Park by the last place Red Sox? We will talk about that later on, as we've still got some time there. Loads of other live action in Major League Baseball as we speak. The Brewers are up 1-0 against the Cubs. Bottom of the fourth inning there. Mark, I'm curious, what's your take on not only this game, if you have any action, but these two teams in terms of being contenders in the National League this year? Obviously, it's the Dodgers, draw the line, and then it's everyone else. But the Brewers not too far behind the Dodgers in the National League standings. Is this just going to be another great regular season and then they fall off in the playoffs? Or can this Milwaukee team make some noise?
0: I don't know. They've been, I mean, Joe, it's a great question. I mean, they're battle tested. They've been there a lot. Some of the names have changed, but some of them obviously have remained when you look at Milwaukee. There is no comparison when you're looking at the National League and the American League, when you're looking at, you know, true pennant contention. I mean, it runs deep in the National League, whether it be the Dodgers, whether it be the Braves. You talk about the Milwaukee Brewers. When you look at the American League, it's really, I mean, the Yankees or the Tampa Bay Rays are the teams to beat. That's it. I would not – listen, do I put them on the Dodgers level? You're out in L.A., Joe. I don't. I mean, but I don't put anybody in the National League, even the Atlanta Braves, on the level with the Los Angeles Dodgers, especially with the fact that we're about 5 weeks away from the MLB trade deadline. But Milwaukee's one of those kind of mid-market teams that you have to respect. They do it a little bit differently, do a great job of developing talent, making trades, bringing guys in that have underperformed in other spots, and they get the best out of them. Do a wonderful job of developing pitching, and didn't get off to an unbelievable start this year, but right now, sitting there 20 games over 500 mark, they're one of the best teams in the National League.
1: Pat Murphy doing it again for the Milwaukee Brewers. Another really impressive job out there with that small market club in Wisconsin. Folks, if you couldn't tell by how we've started the show, there is no shortage of action to get in on this summer, whether it's daily baseball or the World Cup. That's why now is the perfect time to lock in VSiN's football special for just $1.75. 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He's Mark Melusis. I'm Joe Cirola. We'll be joined here momentarily by pro bettor Rob Donaldson, who, speaking of no shortages, he's got no shortage of action on today's slate. We've got some afternoon games coming up. Dodgers-Padres, rubber match there, I already mentioned. the Red Sox going for a four-game sweep of their bitter rival, the New York Yankees, up in Fenway Park. Braves Giants. I somehow cashed the under last night. It was 5-0 in the third or fourth inning. It ended 5-0. Will I go back to the under in that one? What will Rob have to say about that one? What will Mark have to potentially say about that matchup of a couple of southpaws, Chris Sale and Robbie Ray? We'll find out on the other side. It's Live Bet Sunday. Canada, South Africa still scoreless at the 11th minute. He's Mark Malusis. I'm Joe Cirillo. We're just getting started here on VSiN.
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1: Live Bet Sunday rolls on here in your afternoon. He's Mark Malusis. I'm Joe Cirillo, and we're going to take it to the Progressive guest line nice and early on this Sunday afternoon. Welcome in pro bettor Rob Donaldson. Make sure you follow him on Twitter, at RobDFB, as he joins the show. Rob, it's great to see you again, my friend. Lots of live action in Major League Baseball right now as we speak. We do have a pretty good afternoon slate to get to, but I want to know right now what you're sweating out as we speak. I'm currently on the Astros down 2-0 and the Brewers up 1-0. What are you sweating out at the moment?
16: Yeah, I'm sitting in some good spots as I'm kind of logging on here. I've got the Cardinals money line. I've got the under of 9 in Rangers Blue Jays. Only one run there. Cardinals are up 2. The other one that it's going to be interesting, and probably while we're doing this live, is Gunnar Henderson. I have him over 1.5 total bases. He's roping baseballs right now. He's hit a couple to the warning track already today. I'd be curious to see what happens in this third at bat.
0: Fair enough. Rob, what about when you're looking ahead here? Why don't we jump right to it? The Sunday night affair tonight, Yankees could get swept in a 4-game series, now tied with the Rays atop the American League East, struggling to score runs. Cole struggled yesterday. Rodon on the mound tonight for the Bombers. What about Yankees, Red Sox, a little Sunday night affair up in Beantown?
16: Yeah, and honestly, the way that the Red Sox are kind of, formulated right now in the rotation, which is kind of crazy to highlight a good part of that rotation given how the season's gone so far. But as it pertains against their matchups with the Yankees, I mean, they're throwing a lot of lefties at them in this series and a lot of lefties that are really kind of turning it up, right? Peyton Tolley, Connolly Early. Now they're throwing out Sonny Gray, who's a righty, and that kind of changes the dynamic because the only righty bat in the Yankees lineup right now, with the absence of Aaron Judge, who's hitting it well, is Paul Goldschmidt, and he's doing it at an extremely high level. That's their only way to combat lefties. But against righties, they got Ben Rice, they got Cody Bellinger. Even Paul Goldschmidt is hitting righties well as well. So there are a lot more kind of options offensively for the Yankees tonight, in my opinion. At the same time, when you look at just the Carlos Rodon factor on the other side, and an under a 4.5 through the first 5 innings, I actually tend to think that the first 5 total is where I'm going to be taking the under at, because Sonny Gray's been going out there and shoving. I say give him a chance to do it again, and I think Carlos Rodon can kind of mitigate the Red Sox lineup tonight.
1: Sticking with that game up at Fenway, how about the prop market? You mentioned the Yankees a little scarce when it comes to options from the right-hand side at the dish. Goldschmidt been hitting well, not too many other righties. You're looking to fade a different righty in that lineup?
16: Absolutely. I'm looking at one that's definitely a polarizing topic in Anthony Volpe. And when you're looking at hard hit percentages over the last 2 weeks, and I usually kind of look over a 15-game sample when I'm taking my player props, but Anthony Volpe is lacing balls at an 18% hard hit percentage, which is the worst in Major League Baseball. So I think when you're talking about throwing a sinker ball or a guy who keeps the ball on the ground with Sonny Gray, pitches to contact, he's going to force Volpe to really drive baseballs hard in this game. Take the under 1.5 hits plus runs plus RBIs. It's a juice number, but I don't think Anthony Volpe is going to be touching first base tonight other than just getting run out of it.
0: Yeah, fair enough. And he has been actually decent offensively as of late. Rob, I want to ask you about Dodgers and Padres, which gets going right at the top of the hour. Sheehan and King are the starters for the Dodgers in San Diego, respectively. What about from a side or total? Anything you like in that one?
16: Yeah, you look at Emmett Sheehan, and he's obviously one of the guys in this Dodgers rotation that is probably the last man out, right? When it comes to the trade deadline, when they start adding, he's probably somebody that gets kicked to the bullpen, long reliever role. Maybe he is trade fodder that they actually end up dishing out to get a guy that they actually want back there, because you look under the hood at his hard hit percentage numbers, they are not good. His surface level ERA obviously is not good either, and even in games that he started, the Dodgers really aren't winning those games more often than not. So I look at the Padres tonight at +120, and I know they just got absolutely ran out of their own stadium on Saturday, but sometimes that perception from the day before ends up leading to some inherent value, and I think that's what we're getting here. So I'm taking the Padres on that full game money line, and I'm also going to take a guy in Jackson Merrill who has a season hole, has really struggled, but as of late is starting to hit the ball a lot better. Take him in a home run and take him to go over 1.5 hits plus runs plus RBIs. I think both of those are extremely live in that game tonight.
1: I like it. Sheehan's pretty susceptible to the long ball, and Jackson Merrill, phenomenal rookie season, almost took the award from Paul Skeens a couple of years ago. Has been a bit inconsistent since, but loads of potential in that bat from the left side. Let's stay on the left coast. San Francisco, Atlanta. Yesterday, I had the under. It was a flat 8 between the Giants and the Braves. Looked like it was going to be a loser early when it was 5-0, and Raffy Devers all of a sudden had 2 homers and 2 plate appearances. But that score held at 5-0, or, in the spirit of the World Cup, 5-0, as they say in soccer. What do you like in this one today? Is it back to the under with some good southpaws on the bump?
16: Yeah, kind of like your angle yesterday, when you're in a pitcher-friendly ballpark and you have a lineup, well, honestly, 2 lineups right now that are struggling to score runs. The Braves are going through a rut. The Giants have been in a season-long rut. And now you're throwing literally the best lefty pitcher in baseball up against a lineup that's being held apart by Rafi Devers solo bombs and Bryce Elridge solo bombs, and both those guys hit from the left side of the plate. So I tend to think in terms of the Giants' offensive impact early against Chris Sale, best of luck to you. I mean, maybe Willy Adames runs into one. Highly doubt it, though, at this point. And so, yeah, I'm looking at that first five in terms of just the under, whether it's the team total for the Giants or even just kind of the first five frames in general at that 3.5 number. It's a plus money price. But when you're also looking at Robbie Ray, he's a guy that's limiting hard contact. Really, a lot of his struggles have come on the road, not in this ballpark. So I tend to think that he can go out there and shove a really nice outing. And just even like a week ago, he had a really great outing against the Braves in a day game as well. So, and that was in Atlanta. I tend to think that the under 3.5, we might not see a single run come off the board in the first five frames.
0: You know, Rob, when you look at it, we're through, you know, 82 to 85 games here of the MLB regular season. You know, you do this on a day-in, day-out basis. What's your big takeaways? Like, what have you learned here first half of the baseball season that you think is going to help you as a handicapper second half?
16: Yeah, I think the story of the baseball season so far is that the youthful injection to the lineups, the rotations, it's real and it's more aggressive than ever, right? Nobody's kind of waiting on their hands to call up those top prospects. And so when those top prospects get the call, you got to be all over it. I mean, if you were somebody that saw a Gage Jump get called up by the Oakland A's or the Sacramento or the Las Vegas A's, whatever they are, and you're just like, oh, this is just a random arm, well, then you're not taking advantage of a guy who's gone up there and has won eight out of his nine starts in terms of the A's actually on the money line in his game. So I think obviously Connor Griffin, you look at just across the board when players are getting called up right now, they're contributing at a high level. I think about the Seattle Mariners with a guy like a Cade Anderson. I think of the Twins with a bunch of AAA players that are really kind of gunning for, you know, those position spots that are definitely going to be available in the near future. There's a lot of teams like that whether it's, you know, post-trade deadline or even kind of leading up to the trade deadline, if you see those calls, look into those names because those can be some major contributors and could really change the facelift of a lot of these major league ball clubs.
1: Rob, in the final 90 seconds or so, let me pick your brain on this awards market here. Junior Caminero just went deep for the seventh straight game for Tampa Bay. They've got a legitimate viable shot at getting the one seed in the American League, yet he's 30-1 in the MVP market. Guys in front of him play for below 500 teams. Yordan Alvarez, Bobby Witt. I mean, Ben Rice obviously representing the Yankees, but he has taken a big step back since Judge went down. Byron Buxton, shorter price than Caminero. At 30-1, if Tampa gets the one seed, how live is Caminero in that race?
16: Oh, he's extremely live. And I think the biggest thing with the awards races and just the future markets as it pertains to awards specifically is it's a popularity contest at the end of the day. And so if you are going up against the big market names, Shohei, you know, or you're going up against a big market player from a big market team, New York Yankees, Boston Red Sox, you know, I think of the Los Angeles Dodgers in that equation as well. You know, if you're going up against those guys, maybe you don't want to dip your toe in the pool, but all the players that you just named, whether it's Minnesota, you know, Houston, Tampa Bay, there's a lot, you know, even, you know, Nick Kurtz, for example, there's a lot of names out there right now that are not part of the big market who are playing the best baseball. And so truly, I think this could be an award season that's based a lot on merit. And Junior Caminero, when you look at his hard hit percentages, some of the best in Major League Baseball from start to finish this season, I really tend to think, to your point, this is not a mirage that we're seeing from Junior Caminero. I think we're seeing the bust out of a literally top three player in the sport. And this has been on the surface and kind of rising to the surface, rather, for a couple of years now. It's really culminating over the last few games, and I think we're going to continue to see it.
1: Rob, great stuff as always, man. Really appreciate the time. Best of luck on your bets today.
16: Hey, thank you. And yeah, enjoy the rest of your Sunday, guys.
0: You too, Rob.
1: He's pro sports bettor Rob Donaldson. Make sure you follow him at RobDFB over on Twitter. We've hit every American's favorite part of the World Cup, the hydration break between South Africa and Canada. Still scoreless there between those two down the road for me at SoFi. We'll update you on that match and all the action in Major League Baseball on the other side. He's Mark Malusis. I'm Joe Serralo. It's Live Bet Sunday.
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21: 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Always faithful. 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
22: 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I think you'd be great." 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
1: Live Bet Sunday rolls on. He's Mark Malusis. I'm Joe Serrallo with you here all the way up until 7 p.m. Eastern, 4 p.m. Pacific, right here on VSiN, the Sports Betting Network. It is still scoreless down the road for me at SoFi Stadium as we approach the 30-minute mark, fresh out of the hydration break between Canada and South Africa. A borderline, and I don't use this word lightly, miraculous run for South Africa to make it to the elimination rounds, to the round of 32. Heavy underdogs against South Korea in their final group stage match of Group A. They upset the South Koreans 1-0. It was really their lone true goal of their three group round matches. They had the 1-1 draw with Czech Republic, but that goal came on a penalty kick. So their goal against South Korea, the only goal that they actually generated during action that gets them here, this matchup with Canada, who drew with Bosnia, absolutely just mollywopped Qatar, 6-0. I think Qatar was down two men. I believe they had two red cards in that one. And then, of course, loss to the superior Swiss team. So Canada, South Africa, not the most enticing game. I will say, Mark, my biggest takeaway going into this one is you've got three host nations, right? Some people talk about the U.S. hosting the World Cup. Canada and Mexico are a part of it too. Why the hell is Canada not playing in Canada for their round of 32 match? Did that surprise you as well?
0: I don't understand that. I don't understand why this match is out in Los Angeles, your neck of the woods, Joe. That doesn't make much sense to me. I mean, that would be like having the United States play their next matchup in Toronto or down in Mexico. Right. It doesn't make any sense whatsoever. But I mean, to each his own. Is LA into it? I mean, you know, is LA into the World Cup? I saw the other night when you know, you had Brad Pitt in attendance. You had all the stars that were in attendance. I think James Cameron, the legendary director, was in attendance as well. So the stars were out. Is LA into the World Cup?
1: Yeah, you know, I heard, and obviously last match you're referring to, U.S.-Turkey, that was, you know, a meaningless, we call it a Week 18 game. But I know for the first one, the people in Los Angeles are into it. I heard from someone who was at the match that SoFi was a little sleepy because you just mentioned it, right? All the star power in attendance, James Cameron, and the opening match you had Gavin Newsom and Katy Perry and Justin Trudeau, and it's celebrities everywhere. So I've heard that SoFi is a little less into it because, you know, the exorbitant ticket prices and the celebrity factor. But you go to a sports bar or a pub, I mean, that first match, USA versus Paraguay, I couldn't get into the bar until halftime because I didn't get there, you know, an hour before the game commenced. So the people are into it, I think, just because of the ticket prices, that you're getting maybe some sleepier stadium environments.
0: Well, right, and people have unfortunately been priced out of it. I mean, that's the problem. Yeah. Like, you know, over here on the East Coast, if you want to take mass transit to go to, you know, MetLife Stadium, the home of the Giants and the home of the Jets, which is you know, going to host the World Cup final, it's anywhere from like $90 to $115 on mass transit just to take the train there. I mean, it's insane, the ticket prices just to get there from a transit perspective, and then the prices to get into the building. But I mean, listen, it's an awesome event. You could sense the pride. Like I mentioned, Joe, I get into soccer every here and there. When the World Cup rolls around, you do some studying and you kind of pick a team and you kind of put a couple shekels down in terms of which nation you're rooting for. And I think there's value to be had, especially this year where it seems like there's 5-6 teams that potentially could come out victorious and win the World Cup at the end. So whether it be France, whether it be England, maybe a room for Ronaldo and Portugal to get through. Spain, obviously, really, really talented. In a 0-0 draw last night, I mean, Colombia put on an offensive display. I think they had like 24 shots attempted during the course of that match as well. So it's been a lot of fun to watch. Sit back, relax, and enjoy. But unfortunately, to get to one of these games and to get to one of these matches has been a little pricey.
1: Yeah, I haven't even thought about it. This is, I believe, the fourth match, maybe the fifth, that they've already had at SoFi Stadium. I know that Iran played a couple times there, U.S. So, yeah, I believe this is the fifth match at SoFi, and I haven't even attempted to make it down to one because a lot of people just getting priced out here. But it looks like Canada's drawing something up, a little chance here for the Canadians, and kind of a weak shot, the ultimate result, right into the hands of the South African keeper at the 34th minute. We will update you on some live baseball here momentarily, but folks, how does $30 million in guaranteed prizes sound to you? You can cash in this football season in Las Vegas with three Circa Sports contests. 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He's Mark Melusis. I'm Joe Cirillo with you here on a Live Bet Sunday. Mark, we were talking about the Mets earlier, and it seemed like a comeback might have been brewing against the Phillies in the home half of the fifth. It ultimately didn't. They walked Juan Soto. Bo Bichette, who I've been a harsh critic of, I thought that signing was a disaster desperation move after they lost Alonso. He struck out. Eric Wagaman lined out to center field, and Lizardo got out of the fifth. But how about the kid? A.J. Ewing just hit a pinch-hit two-run homer, and they're knotted up at three apiece in Queens.
0: Yeah, you'll take that. And we were talking about it when they were down 3-0 about maybe jumping in on the Mets at that point in time. I forget. I think you said the price was 2-1, something of that nature, Joe, at the time. Yeah. And the Mets were threatening. Yeah, I mean, Bichette doesn't come through, but one of the youngsters that has given a little bit of life to this Met team at certain points to go along with Carson Bench, who also has an RBI single today for the New York Mets, down 3-0 early after what was a pretty good win on a Saturday afternoon out in Queens yesterday, and to rally now to tie it up at three, and we'll see if we can go out there and if the Mets could finish the deal after being down 3-0 in this one.
1: They were 2-1 with the go-ahead run at the dish being Juan Soto in the bottom of the fifth. Now that they are tied, they are ever so slight favorites, minus 110 for the Mets live. I'm seeing if you want Philadelphia, minus 105. Those are odds over at Profit X in the prediction market. So AJ Ewing, you know, I will say, look, I'm a lifelong diehard Mets fan, Mark. And I actually went into this year kind of rooting against the Mets, and I know that this might sound bad, but I wanted Mendoza and Stearns out. And Mendoza's out now.
0: Oh.
1: But to me, the bigger problem is David Stearns. So, you know, I came into this season, the Bichette signing I hated, the Polanco signing I hated. I thought, you know, the Luis Robert trade, that was fine because they gave up a bag of balls and Luis Angel Acuna. But it has been a disastrous season because of, I think, even more than Mendoza's lack of leadership, a disastrous offseason by David Stearns. I mean, do you think his pride and his ego and his I did it in Milwaukee, I can do it in New York mentality is ever going to pan out in Queens? Or do you think for the Mets to be successful, it's going to have to be the post-Stearns era?
0: I'm getting concerned. I don't think there's any doubt about it, Joe. I think he's going to be given more time. I mean, he basically echoed those sentiments Friday before the series got open, got started against the Philadelphia Phillies after they let go of Carlos Mendoza on Friday morning, and he met with the media for a good 17, 18 minutes. I don't disagree with you. Listen, I think, you know, Alonso, Nimmo, losing Edwin Diaz in free agency, that was a self-inflicted wound. To the Los Angeles Dodgers, even though Diaz had the arm surgery this year, that belies the point. The fact is that when healthy, you regress, right? Devin Williams isn't the same reliever that Edwin Diaz is. And then I didn't mind the Bichette signing. And Bichette last 30, 35 games have been really good. I mean, his average has been north of 300. I think in June he's hitting like 345. So he has been good as of late. It's taken him a while to adjust here, but he was also asking him to go out there and play a new position at third base to start the season. Something just seems off with this group. I mean, that's it. And you can look at the way that it was put together, the lack of punch in the lineup. The reason why the team failed a year ago and collapsed down the stretch of the season had nothing to do with the lineup, had everything to do with the fact that they couldn't get anybody out and they couldn't pitch. You've seen a regression in Nolan McClain. Kodai Senga's a lost cause. David Peterson's now a Chicago Cub. So everything that you look at where David Stearns was given the opportunity, Joe, as you mentioned, after last year's failure, and he looked at it and said, I'm going to mold this team as I see fit. Well, you start to have a question about his vision, what he deems to be important in putting together a team, and does he have any clue of how to put together a team, especially here in New York?
1: Yeah, you mentioned Nolan McClain's regression. And this is a guy who came in. He was among the favorites for NL Rookie of the Year. Came up last year in, I want to say, early August. Came out like a bat out of hell for the Mets, striking out the world.
0: It's amazing.
1: He picks up where he left off in April, and then they try to get him to pitch to contact more, and all of a sudden the ERA balloons north of four. The strikeouts diminish. Now his last two starts, I believe, back-to-back outings of 9 strikeouts. But, I mean, if it ain't broke, don't fix it. And David Stearns, to me, I just think he feels he's always the smartest man in the room. And with him and Mendoza running the show there coming into the season, it's why I was way in on the under 90.5 wins. I thought that was a ridiculously inflated total for the Mets. before the season started. We'll get into more action starting at the top of the hour. Up next, it's Live Bet Sunday.
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2: Live Bet Sunday rolls on as we get ready to wrap up hour number one. He's Mark Malusis. I'm Joe Serralo. And the Canadians just had ample opportunities to put one in net right before halftime here, Mark. I mean, what a sequence. A header that got stopped, a point-blank blast off of one of the Canadian attackers' cleat that just went right into the keeper, who was standing, goodness, maybe 3-4 feet away. And some help from the defenders of South Africa, and they seem to walk away, at least for the time being, unscathed. Do you think Canada's picking up momentum here? Do you think that South Africa, after that sequence, might be able to get something cooking?
3: Well, anytime. I mean, there's been relentless pressure for Canada here. I mean, there just has been. And so, I mean, as this match does go along here, even though it's scoreless, you feel good about the Canadians. And the interesting thing, though, as this match continues to go on, if it remains scoreless, as we see in these elimination games, especially in the World Cup, where things start to tighten up and you get less and less risky to where then you get into a little extra time and the like. But injury now for Canada, and I don't know what the call is on the field right here, but number 22 is down with an injury for Canada. But ridiculous flurry off of a corner kick. That should have resulted in a goal, and miraculous for South Africa that it did not.
2: Yeah, we'll get you the updated lines here in a few minutes when we hit halftime, just in case something happens here. We've got 3 minutes of added time. However, the first minute has been entirely wasted, so who knows? You know, last night I believe that there were 5 minutes or maybe 4 minutes of added time awarded to Austria-Algeria, and then Austria ends up scoring in the sixth minute of added time. So for a sport that is so precise when it comes to VAR technology and offsides, and, you know, if your right butt cheek is a quarter of an inch behind the defender, they're going to wave off a goal when offside. The naked eye would never see it. It's like the added time is just seems like one big guesstimate, doesn't it?
3: It does. Well, but I also like it, too, when you're in added time. If there's a team on a rush, they don't just blow the whistle. They let the play finish out. Like, there is, you know, there is that aspect to it, too. And then when there's a little bit of a lull in the action, as long as you're past the added time, they'll blow the whistle and end the half or the match or whatever it might be. So that aspect of it, Joe, I get it. I know it bothers people. I don't love the hydration breaks. You know, I don't love that. You joked around about that earlier in the hour as well. To me, that bothers me, especially when you're in, you know, you're playing in a dome out at SoFi Stadium. It's like you mentioned it outside. It's like 68, 69 degrees in L.A., but it doesn't really matter. You're in a dome at SoFi Stadium, and it's hydration breaks. And I think those rules were put in when it was supposed to be over 90 degrees and like over 70% humidity, but we're getting it right in this rendition of the World Cup. But still, outside of that, I do enjoy the extra time. I do enjoy the acting job on the injuries and do enjoy a little, you know, with so much on the line, the passion on the line, these guys laying it on the line, it's fun to watch.
2: Yeah, I was doing this show yesterday with Dustin Sweetelson, and we acknowledged that these guys will take a full minute, minute and a half, you know, clutching their knee on the ground in the fetal position. Caitlin Clark has taken worse hits this week than most of these guys who really milk this.
3: No doubt.
2: It's funny watching these guys go at it. So we've hit our 3 minutes of extra time. Over half of it has been spent, no joke, no exaggeration, over half of it has truly been spent with guys on the ground clutching their legs. So we'll see how much the refs let them continue here. Before we update live odds at halftime, it looks like it will be 0-0 at the half. So let's talk baseball here, Mark. Dodgers, Padres, I know that you've got some action. Michael King going for San Diego in a rubber match. Definite pitching advantage opposite Emmett Sheehan, who deserves credit. You know, he has stepped up and stepped in when Tyler Glasnow and Blake Snell and so many others have gone down in that Dodgers rotation, but he really is the seventh or eighth option for the Dodgers in that pitching staff. So pitching advantage goes to the Padres, lineup advantage goes to the Dodgers. Who do you like down in Petco?
3: Yeah, I'm gonna take King and the Padres. You know, love his last performance against the Atlanta Braves, 7 innings of work. The former Yankee, 6 hits. He did have 5 strikeouts in the game. He did induce 11 ground balls. You love that aspect of it. I think he's pitching to about a 3.75 ERA in the month of June. When he's healthy, he's been a really, really good starting pitcher. I understand. I'm going to go on the idea of after the Padres got completely and utterly embarrassed, Joe, yesterday by the Los Angeles Dodgers, they bounced back this afternoon against L.A. I'm a big proponent of momentum as the next day starting pitcher. I'll take King. I think there's an advantage there over Sheehan. You mentioned it, you know, 7th or 8th option in that starting rotation for the Dodgers. They always deal with injuries, but yet they're sitting here 23 games over the 500 mark. But give me the Padres here. You know, who still remain over 500. I think they're, you know, 5 games over 500 as they get set for action of the afternoon. Give me King and the Padres today outright over the Dodgers.
2: I like it. You know, to me, it's Padres or pass. And you're simpatico there with our buddy Rob Donaldson, who joined us earlier in the hour. To me, you know, a plus money value on a, I would say, prominent pitching advantage with Michael King, who is a legit ace, I think, you know, especially when he's on. He went 7 scoreless against the Dodgers on May the 18th, last time they squared off at Petco. And so, yeah, him opposite Sheehan, I like the pitching advantage. I'm staying away from this one, just because you never know. Dodgers bats, they get to the bullpen perhaps. And King has been a little suspect in June. He did look great against the Braves. The Braves are also 4-10 in their last 14. They're a team that's in free fall. So let's pivot to that contest. Atlanta, San Francisco, a couple of Cy Young caliber lefties throughout their careers on the bump. Chris Sale, Robbie Ray. I'm going to go back to the under in this one. It was 8 yesterday. I'm going to go under 7.5 here. Current Giant hitters against Sale, just 7 for 55. It's a .127 mark with 19 strikeouts. Current Braves hitters against Robbie Ray, just 14 for 82. It's a .71 with 31 strikeouts. Braves have been slumping terribly lately, 2.8 runs per game across those 14 contests in which they're just 4-10. Robbie Ray at home, far better numbers than on the road. And I mentioned the Braves' anemic offense over the last 2 weeks. San Francisco's offense has been anemic the entirety of the season. They're bottom 5 in runs, bottom 5 in OBP. So I'm just going to go with the under with 2 great southpaws, 7.5, the number there. Do you have any interest in playing anything in this one, Mark?
3: I would actually lean, you know, I don't like the number. I would actually, though, lean Atlanta to bounce back and find a way. And they've been really bad. I mean, you mentioned it, Joe. I mean, they couldn't have remained as hot as they were to begin the season, but you know, they've gone through a little bit of a swoon here. They've taken on a couple of losses. They're 10 games under 500 in their last 18 games, something of that nature. You ran through the stat there. I mean, it's been really bad when you're looking at the Atlanta Braves. But I'll take Sale on the road in San Francisco. You mentioned about the Giants. You know, they're in all kinds of issues. Questions about their manager, his future out there. They brought him in from the college ranks. Questions about, in the course of the next 5 weeks, who exactly are they going to pair off at the MLB trade deadline? Nothing has gone necessarily right in that division. They're also in the same division, obviously, with the Padres and the Los Angeles Dodgers. I'm going to take the Braves today. It's a big number. You know, it's check your book. It's minus 185, minus 180. But I'll take the Braves minus the $1.80 today against the San Francisco Giants.
2: Yeah, best number I'm seeing, minus 170. A little too steep for me, but, you know, when Chris Sale is on the bump, usually a guy that is worth backing. 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The name says it all. It's Live Bet Sunday. He's Mark Malusis. I'm Joe Serralo. Let's get to some of the live action on the diamond. Mark's on the Padres. That game starting momentarily, 4:10 Eastern, 1:10 Pacific as they host the Dodgers. He's on the Braves. That starts at 4:05 Eastern, 1:05 Pacific. I'm on the under 7.5 up at Oracle. But a game that just started that we didn't have any action in, the Halos have a second inning grand slam to get on the board. That one off the bat of Josh Lau, the center fielder. Grand slam there, and they're up 4-0 over Aaron Civale and the Athletics. We've also got potentially a little comeback brewing in Motown. The Astros on the board with a pair. It's 3-2 Tigers in the bottom of the seventh. Detroit does have a guy on second and one out, however. The Cubs have a little comeback brewing in Milwaukee. They've tied things up at 1 against Aaron Ashby coming out of the bullpen. How about Aaron Ashby, by the way? The lefty, he's been sensational this year. Did get touched up there today, but he's among the leaders for wins in the National League. A reliever for the Milwaukee Brewers. 10 wins this year. So we'll see if the Cubs can complete the comeback. That's a rubber match in Milwaukee between the Brew Crew and the Cubbies. We'll update you on the other side. Hour 2 coming up. He's Mark Melusis. I'm Joe Cirillo. It's Live Bet Sunday.
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15: 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It's Live Bet Sunday right here on VSiN. He's Mark Melusis. I'm Joe Serralo, keeping you locked in with all of the day's action. World Cup round of 32 is officially underway down the road for me over at SoFi Stadium. And we are scoreless, much to the surprise of many, at the half. Canada, South Africa. A fun matchup. I will say, look, I'm not going to sugarcoat it, Mark. I think, you know, this was probably the least appealing, least attractive of these round of 32 matchups, or at least certainly among them. And this one's been fun. We saw that flurry of opportunities for Canada and South Africa between the goalkeeper and some help with defenders as well, able to keep the ball out of net. South Africa has been on the defense much of the game, but you know, if you watch this team, that is kind of their style. They do play a lot of the game in their own zone and then rely on some transition, some breakaway opportunities. I was intrigued, didn't bet anything pre-flop, but intrigued nonetheless by both teams to score at about plus 120 prior to this. Now looking at the live market, after seeing what we have seen, Canada, who was about minus 230 to minus 250 favorite pre-flop in the win in 90 minutes market, they're now about plus 130, plus 140. Would that intrigue you? Do you think Canada can get this thing done in regulation after seeing, albeit without finishing, the number of opportunities they've had?
16: Well, after watching the first half, Joe, I think the only side I would take would be Canada, based on the pressure they were able to get on the South.

0: South Africans, and came close to scoring a goal on a couple of different occasions. I think the interesting thing now is when you look at it, and you have to take this in from a handicapping perspective, is the longer this match remains scoreless, the tighter or closer to the vest I think both teams will play, realizing what is on the line. Obviously, facing elimination, the ability to advance to the next round in the World Cup here. So that would be the other aspect of it, too, is I think Canada probably scores in the first 10 minutes of the second half. If they don't, and the longer the second half goes along here, I think the closer the vest both teams are playing and the longer that this is going to go scoreless. So I think that's an interesting aspect, but I would only take Canada. It is intriguing at plus money. Actually, I'm going to jump on board. I'm going to take Canada plus money here to win in the first night, to win in 90 minutes at plus 130.
1: I love it. You're doing it. I just did it. I just locked it in at plus 140 in the prediction market as you were talking there. The second you said first 10 minutes, I was like, sign me the hell up. Mark's in on it. I'm in on it too. So we're going to be rooting for our friends, our neighbors to the north, to get this thing done in the next 45 minutes. Canada, South Africa currently scoreless at the half. Major League Baseball. Let's rehash our two plays for games that are just about to start. Giants Braves here in about 75 seconds. I'm on the under 7.5 with two great southpaws, Chris Sale and Robbie Ray. Both opposing lineups have sub 200 career batting averages against each starter. So I'm going under 7.5 after the Braves got shut out last night. Just 2.8 runs per game for Atlanta in their last 14. Mark, remind everyone what you've got up at Oracle Park.
0: Yeah, even though they've struggled and kind of the wheels have come off a little bit after the unbelievable start show for the Atlanta Braves, and they've struggled here over the last 15, 18 games, I'm going to take Sale on the Braves. It's a big number. You know, Giants aren't going anywhere. We know that. They're a bad baseball team. They really are. Questionable manager, everything. When you look at how that roster was put together as well, give me Sale. It's a big number. You got to lay $1.70 to $1.80, but I'm going to take Chris Sale and the Atlanta Braves laying the $1.70 today outright against the San Francisco Giants.
1: Mark, I'm curious, just in terms of the numbers that we're looking at here, would potentially the run line intrigue you, get a better price, take Atlanta to win by two or more? Or with the offensive woes lately, would you just rather play it safe, go money line, and, you know, potentially watch them?
0: Yeah, I'm not going to get cute.
1: A little pitching.
0: I'm not going to get cute, yeah. Joe. Yeah, I'm not. You know what? I'd rather cash than trash. Even though it's not. You know, you're laying more to get it. I don't want to get cute to where I'm laying laying to win by two runs or more, and then all of a sudden they win a one run game. So I'm going to keep it simple.
1: Right.
0: My dad used to say, you know, not to me, not to his kids. I got two sisters. You know, keep it simple, stupid. But keep it simple, stupid. Right. So I like the Braves. I think it's a favorable pitching matchup. I'll take Sale. I think it's probably good. I agree with you. I think it's going to be a low scoring game. I don't think there's going to be a ton of offense in the game. Braves offense hasn't looked particularly good. You mentioned in terms of the history of both starters on the mound, but I'm going to take the class and just the overall quality that Atlanta has showed for the majority of the season against San Francisco and lay the big number.
1: Hard to argue against it. Now, Dodgers-Padres, division rivalry there. Although, if you ask Dodger fans, it's more big brother, little brother. But the Padre fans have certainly turned this thing into a rivalry the last half decade or so, especially a couple of postseason matchups between these two going head-to-head. Michael King, the better pitcher, going for the Padres opposite Emmett Sheehan. I've got no action in this one, but I did say I view it as Padres or pass. What's your action in this one, Mark?
0: Yeah, I'm with you, Joe, and I'm going to hop on the Padres, so I'm not going to pass. I'm with you on that logic, and give me San Diego, even though they got embarrassed yesterday by the Los Angeles Dodgers. It's not really a rivalry, but, you know, they're, at one point in time, you go back 3-4 years ago, the personalities that were involved in this series, it was a lot of fun to watch these two teams play, and I'm looking forward to watching it together with you this afternoon as this one gets going. Favorable pitching matchup with King on the mound for San Diego, pitching to a 3.75 ERA in the month of June. Really good last start against the Atlanta Braves, but as you pointed out, Joe, and rightfully so, the Braves offense really scuffling along. So that maybe that said more about the Braves than it did King. But when King is right, he's really good on the mound. So I'm going to take the San Diego Padres at plus money today against the Los Angeles Dodgers.
1: I like it. King went 7 scoreless against this team May 18th, beat Yamamoto head-to-head in a 1-0 game where the only blemish was a first inning solo shot off the bat of Miguel Andujar for the Padres against Yamamoto. Outside of that, there was no scoring. So a true pitcher's duel then. If this one shapes up to be a pitcher's duel, sign me up for the Padres, because I don't think Emmett Sheehan will be able to keep, even though it's been a disappointing Padres lineup this year, I don't think he'll be able to keep them at bay for too long in this one. A live update from Citi Field at the break. I quipped to you, Mark, that it was Kodai Senga's best outing of the year. He was 2 1/3 scoreless in relief here in this Mets-Phillies contest. The Mets were up 4-3 as soon as I said that. Kyle Schwarber blasts home run number 30 on the season, and the Phillies are back up 5-4. It's the seventh inning stretch in Queens. The live odds there, Philly minus 260, Mets plus 240. Who are you looking at there in that one? If you were to get in live, not saying you will, but would you down one with the extra at bat, maybe want to take a piece of the Mets?
0: Maybe. Honestly, I was more intrigued before. Yeah, no, not really. I got to be honest with you, Joe. I don't. Like, I've seen this act before. They rallied from 3-0 down to take a 4-3 lead. You know, Senga on in relief and, you know, his third inning of work, and he gives up that home run to Schwarber to give the Philadelphia Phillies the lead once again. Even though I don't inherently and completely trust the Philadelphia Phillies, it would be a heck of a victory. I just can't get on board. I thought we were on the winning side when they were down 3-0, and all of a sudden they came back and rallied 4-3. I'm not going to dip back in on the New York Mets with them trailing now 5-4, and Schwarber does it again. He is an amazing power hitter, and he hits big, meaningful home runs for the Philadelphia Phillies, and that's a big-time shot, especially after the fact that they blew a 3-0 lead to hit that home run in the top half of the seventh inning. So we'll see if the Philadelphia Phillies can hold on. If I were a betting man, and I am, and we're doing a show here on a Sunday on VSiN, Joe, I would tell you I think the Philadelphia Phillies hold on for a victory.
1: Yeah, I tend to agree with you there. So at -250, -260, nothing there I'm going to lay with Philadelphia. But even though it's a one-run game, and you might say, well, the Mets have more at-bats, they're up bottom of the seventh, I'm not looking to get in on this team. Not with that bullpen. Only guy – well, actually, you know, I'll stop there. There's a few guys in the bullpen who have surprised me who I trust. A.J. Minter, Brooks Raley, Luke Weaver is in the midst of a really good streak.
0: Yeah, Weaver's been great.
1: But he has. I don't think he's allowed to run since May 1st. But I still, you know, if Devin Williams comes in, no thank you. I don't trust this team. I don't see any rhyme or reason. I mean, you look at what they did today, right? They go with the opener, Perez from the left side, and then they bring in Tobias Myers and Kodai Senga to give up a combined 5 runs and 6 innings of relief work. Like, I don't trust this team at all. I'm curious. I know you love Kyle Schwarber. That home run was the 370th of his career. Now, he's just 33 years old. Yeah. What kind of Hall of Fame case do you think a guy like Kyle Schwarber has? 370 homers. It feels like 500 is well within reach. He doesn't even have 900 career RBI, though. Really light in that department. You know, we've seen big power hitters, Dave Kingmans, Adam Dunn's, come up short. I'm curious your thoughts on the Kyle Schwarber case when that time comes.
0: Yeah, I mean, and his career is not done yet, but look at what he has done. I mean, just look at what he has done since 2021, right? 32 home runs, 46 home runs, 47 home runs, 38 home runs, 56 home runs last year, and now he's got 30 on the season this year. I mean, Joe, I don't think it's ending anytime soon. I mean, he's got ridiculous bat speed. He's also got a tremendous batter's eye, right? So he rarely chases. He does walk, right? He is an analytics dream because they don't necessarily care about the strikeouts. They care about launch angle and hit the ball over the fence. He's got a beautiful compact swing. I don't think it's changing anytime soon. He's redefined his body. He used to be extreme. You know, he used to be overweight when he was a member of the Chicago Cubs. He's trimmed down over the course of his career. So he's already done that. You know, can't you see Kyle Schwarber going another, you know, 5-6 years, hit home runs? Yeah, you can. Can you go out there and potentially see him getting to 500 career home runs? Yeah. And if he gets to 500 career home runs, he's going to get into the Hall of Fame, regardless of where his RBI totals are.
1: 500 is the benchmark, but I know that the old school voters, which many of them still are, would detest putting a 230 career hitter in Cooperstown. It shows you how much the game really is changing. But Kyle Schwarber, home run number 370, puts Philly up 5-4 over the Mets. We'll update you on the Travelers on the other side. He's Mark Melusis. I'm Joe Cirillo. It's Live Bet Sunday on Visa.
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1: Live Bet Sunday rolls on. He's Mark Melusis. I'm Joe Cirillo here with you on a Sunday afternoon. Major League Baseball, World Cup round of 32 action, and the Travelers up in Connecticut between Scottie Scheffler and Victor Hovland, looking like a I was going to say two-horse race, but here comes Akshay Bhatia. How about this? Mark, he is 3-under through six holes. He is now 18-under.
0: He is an 18-under.
1: Yeah, two shots off Scotty for the lead, just one behind Hovland. So Scotty and Victor Hovland have flipped. Hovland 1-over through five. Scotty 1-under. He's back in the leaderboard now, about minus 270 is what I'm seeing in the prediction market here. Again, yesterday, I said this top of the show, Scotty was minus 110, down a stroke, albeit, but minus 110 going into today. I thought a great price. Now you'd have to lay more than $2.5 for him as he is in the lead. But Akshay Bhatia has come all the way down to 5-1. He was like 35-1 yesterday. What do you think about the youngster? Any shot there, or is it still Scotty's to lose?
0: No, I think he's got – I mean, it's a tremendous leaderboard. When you talk about Bhatia, Colin Morikawa is three shots off the lead at 17 under par. Fitzpatrick, Patrick Cantlay, Connors, Ben Griffin, who had a great year a year ago. He's sitting there at 16 under par through eight holes. Scheffler had an opportunity just there on the sixth, the par five sixth, to extend his lead to get to 21 under par, two shots up to Victor Hovland, and he had the – the putt lip out on the right side. So I still think it's Scheffler. He's been playing, you know, there's no better finisher and no guy that you trust the trust more when his game is right. He's sitting there at 20 under par going to the seventh up in Cornwall, Connecticut. I still think it's Scotty Scheffler's, but this is setting up for what should be an unbelievable, riveting back nine up at the Travelers Championship.
1: Yeah, Hovland struggling to maybe shake those demons. It's still very early, only through five holes, but one over after coming into this one with the lead here today. Let's look at Major League Baseball. Although quickly, we are in the second half here, Canada, South Africa, about 10, 11 minutes into the second half. Just want to remind everyone, Mark and I did get in on some Canada live action. I got plus 140. In Canada to win in regulation in 90 minutes, I am now seeing plus $1.80 there for Canada to win as we've gone, you know, 11 minutes without a score here in the second half. The longer this thing remains scoreless, the better that number is going to be. So we're knocking on the door of Canada, who pre-flop was about minus 250 to win it in regulation. We're knocking on the door of them being maybe plus 250 to win this thing in regulation, Mark.
0: Yeah, my prediction of them scoring the first 10 minutes of the second half has gone by the wayside. So that has dropped off. And appreciate the cover there, Joe, not bringing that up. But I'll admit when I was wrong, I thought Canada had relentless pressure in the first half. And I still think they do win this match in regulation. But as we talked about previously, as we're, the longer this remains scoreless, I think the more that you're going to look at South Africa try to button up defensively and take away any sort of space whatsoever for Canada. And they had multiple opportunities, especially on that corner where they had three shots on goal. One was saved by the goalkeeper. One was saved by a defender off the foot, off the header. Ridiculous that Canada did not score. South Africa was lucky there. They easily could have been down 1-0 going into the half. They weren't. We'll see how long this remains scoreless, but I still think Canada wins in regulation.
1: Look at that, Mark. And you even told me earlier that you weren't much of a soccer guy, and you're saying 1-0 when I've heard many other self-proclaimed not soccer people say 1-0 out here lately. So who says you're not a soccer guy? We're through one inning up in San Francisco, 0-0. So I like the looks of that. And Michael King has held the Dodgers scoreless after the top half of the first. Padres are due up after the break down at Petco Park. That one now a true pick'em in each direction after King got through that daunting top of the Dodgers lineup. Live action in Major League Baseball, Cubs-Brewers tied at one as they head to the eighth. Chicago, I'm seeing plus $1.50. Milwaukee about minus 180. Houston-Detroit, bottom of the eighth. The Astros have come all the way back to tie it at three apiece, and you can still get them about plus 125 live here. Does that intrigue you as the Astros, three games under 500, are fighting for first place in the American League West?
0: No, I got to be honest with you. No, I mean, that American League West, I'm not going to hop on board on that one. I've jumped on a couple of things here, whether it be the Mets when they were down 3-0. Now they give up the lead after the home run by Kyle Schwarber to the Philadelphia Phillies 5-4. I'm not going to hop on the Astros bandwagon. It's amazing when you look at the complexion of the American League, Joe. We were talking about it a little bit during the course of the break. It's really, wow. You know, the Yankees and the Rays and you know, who do you fear? The Chicago White Sox at five games over the 500 mark, the Minnesota Twins. You look at the American League West. I mean, the Seattle Mariners entered action today, leading the American League West, and they're 500 on the season right around that mark. I mean, completely different than when you talk about the National League, where even though they're scuffling right now, you still have the Atlanta Braves. The Milwaukee Brewers are 20 games over 500. The Los Angeles Dodgers are 23 games over 500 as they begin that game against the San Diego Padres out of Petco this afternoon. So it's amazing when you look at the overall landscape of the National League and the American League. And the Astros were one of those brands in the American League for quite some time, but clearly been massive issues in a lot of different ways this year for Houston.
1: Yeah, once that Mariners game goes final, they will be the lone team in the AL West over 500. But pretty bizarre. You've got four teams there fighting for first place. And coming into today, first place was the Mariners at 42-42, just a 500 record. It is a weak, bad American League any way you slice it. But If you're looking for an edge in betting baseball, guys, you need to check out the VSiN Daily Diamond. 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VSiN is the sports betting network. Speaking of the ponies, Mark, before we came on air, Matt Brown and Mike Somich mentioned that Aqueduct, the racetrack back on my home of Long Island, is going to be closing down. But you've got a couple plays over at Aqueduct today. I believe those are coming up in the next hour or so. I'm not much of a pony guy myself, so I'm going to hand the floor over to you. What do you like?
0: Yeah, well, it's sad to see Aqueduct coming to a close, right? And it's been around for, I mean, more than 100 years and the home of the Wood Memorial and everything and the like. But with Belmont Park, with them building a new grandstand and a synthetic course, and they're going to have an all-weather track that, you know, that's going to be the winter home of racing in New York to go along with the summer home of Saratoga up north. I like two horses today. Race 8, which goes off in about 45 minutes, 6 furlongs on the dirt. I like the 4 with the Angels. With the Angels, trained by Linda Rice, ridden by Jose Lascano, 4-1 on the morning line. Look at a horse that's run really, really well at Aqueduct. Two of his last three races have been at Aqueduct. 6 straight overall. He's won 2 of the last 3 races. I think the 6 furlongs hits him right between the eyes, like Linda Rice, especially on the Naira circuit. Lascano as well, being the go rider, 4-1 on the morning line. And then in race 9, I'm going to go all the way to the outside. Concord Spirit for Gustavo Rodriguez and Ricardo Santana Jr. aboard, also 4-1 on the morning line. Gets LASIK, a 5-year-old gelding, a son of Uncle Mo out of a toasting mare. This is going to be a 1 1/8 on the dirt. It's going to be coming from off the pace. I think he's going to get the pace and the pace up front to run into. So give me the 10 Concord Spirit in race 9 to close out Aqueduct, 4-1 on the morning line.
1: Now, is today the last day of races? I know it's closing, but is that after today or is, oh, wow, it's today. Okay. I didn't realize it was today or if it was like at the end of the summer.
0: No. Today is it. For Saratoga, they're closing up the track. That's going to be it. And I think there. Someone told me there's about 20,000 people in attendance. I think you can get. They're giving out souvenir dirt, like little like canisters of dirt from the track that you can walk out of the course with. So, listen, it's time. It's an old track. It's kind of beaten down. It hasn't been updated in a while. But I spent many a day at Aqueduct when I was a kid with my dad and my uncle Pete. Pick up my Uncle Pete in Astoria, Queens, drive out to Aqueduct, watch a little winter racing. Might be 25, 30 degrees outside, and you're watching thoroughbreds do their thing on the all-weather track. So a little bit of a sad day, changing of the times, but that's what happens. And that track's going to close, and the new Belmont racetrack's going to open up in the fall.
1: Yeah, a lot of stories like that if you grew up on Long Island or in New York City. I mean, I never got the itch for the ponies, but my grandpa, my uncles, a lot of Soralos have spent those similar afternoons at Aqueduct like you were just describing there. So final day. We'll rehash those picks in about 45 minutes or so before those races go off. But we're taking you to the Travelers. Up next, Gary Williams, host of 5 Clubs on SiriusXM and the Golf Channel, going to join us as we get you ready for this final round up in Connecticut and maybe the Open as well on Live Bet Sunday.
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1: We roll on a Sunday afternoon. It's Live Bet Sunday. He's Mark Malusis. I'm Joe Serrallo. Quick update as we have hit a hydration break down the road from me at SoFi Stadium, where it is 70 degrees and mildly overcast. We need a hydration break. But Canada, South Africa, tied at nil, scoreless there as we approach the 70th minute. Told you we would keep an eye on Canada's odds to win it in 90 minutes. Well, they were minus 230 to 250 pre-flop. Now, plus 250 for the Canadians to win this in the next 20 minutes plus extra time. We will circle back to that later on, but the Travelers has been a hell of a tournament up in Connecticut, as promised. Who better to break it down with over on the Progressive Guest Line than our friend, the host of Five Clubs on SiriusXM and the Golf Channel, Gary Williams, joining the show. Gary, it is great to see you, my friend. I got to ask about Scotty, as he currently has a one-stroke lead. I saw yesterday down a stroke going into the final round, minus 110 on the prediction market. Thought it was too good to pass up. He's still around minus 150. Is that a number you would look to take with Scotty here with a stroke lead?
27: Yeah, I would. I you know, I've learned from guys like yourselves and Joe and Mark. Good to be with you guys. Always bet him live. And if they get even reasonable, go ahead and play it. You know, I know that the last time I was on, he was well outside the top 10, and I said, just watch. He'll figure out a way to finish in the top five, which he does. Whatever happens today, this will be his ninth finish in all likelihood in the top four. Nobody's even close to that. I expect him to win this golf tournament, but credit to Victor Hovland, who and some others as well. Look, Akshay Bhatia, who can get very, very hot, is capable. One of these guys might post 62, 61, and then Scheffler might have to look at it. But I'd like to believe at the end of this event that he's going to go ahead and win. He is a great front runner. He's proven that his whole career. And as you mentioned, he had a two-shot swing on 18 when he made bogey and Hovland made birdie. But I expect Scotty to win this golf tournament.
0: Yeah, and you saw Scheffler there now. I'll mention, as you mentioned, Gary, at 19 under par. How about Corey Connors today? I mean, he's 8 under for the final round. He's one shot off the lead through 17 holes as he's going to the 18th. How about the Canadian shooting 8 under final round up there at the Travelers?
27: You know, Mark, he is absolutely among the 5 to 10 best ball strikers in the world. He just has a very average putter. And if you watch him, and I have not seen his round in total today, he probably has missed a couple other putts that were reasonable range that he could have made. When he gets right, he can flush it with anybody. And, you know, any of these guys really on that golf course, it's soft, it's short. It's among the shortest golf courses on the PGA Tour. And every single year, somebody's going to have to shoot 22, 23 under to win it. But Corey is a delight of a guy. And again, when he makes some putts, you don't have to be a great putter to shoot 62, which is a crazy statement. I just, you know, he's run out of holes because he'll post a good number, but I would expect there are probably going to be two or three guys by the time this round is over, they're going to be lower under par than he currently is.
1: Yeah, well, one just took a stroke lead over Connors, and that's Colin Morikawa, as he moves to 18 under, one off Scotty and Hovland. Gary, I know you just said that you like Scotty. You expect him to win this thing. Morikawa only has about 5 holes left. He's a stroke off the lead. Worth a flyer, in your opinion? Do you think he can do it, or might it be too little too late?
27: Yeah. No, maybe not. I think, Joe, what you said, that's the term. It's a flyer. You've got Scotty who's got more holes. This is the opposite of the U.S. Open, where if somebody posts, you're going, they still have a lot of holes to play, meaning they can still make a lot of bogeys. Not this week. If they've got a lot of holes to play, it means they're likely going to make a lot of birdies. There's only 2 par fives in this golf course, one on the front, one on the back, but they also have a drivable par for the 15th. Here's what I would say to you about Morikawa, not only today, but just his season. He went through a weird period last year where he was always seen as the most affable guy, and then he kind of got sideways with the media. His year went, he kind of drifted a little bit. I thought his performance at the Masters was among the guttiest because he was about 50%. His back gave out on him at the Players a month before. He's having a great year. You could take a flyer on him, but again, with Scotty having more holes to play and Hovland too, I would expect both those guys when the tournament is over are going to have a lower number.
0: Gary, as we look ahead to the last major of the year out in Royal Birkdale in the middle part of the month of July, who are you keeping an eye on? Obviously, Scheffler leads the way in the betting markets. You look at, you know, Rory McIlroy is supported. He's at plus 750. You look at John Rahm, I think, is sitting there at 11-1. When you look at Royal Birkdale, for those that don't know, what kind of ball striker does that course favor?
27: You know, Mark, I think Birkdale is, in the open road, it's one of my favorites. If you look at history there, not only who's won there, but who's come close or who has introduced himself to kind of a global audience, it is a roll call of some of the greatest of all time. Arnold Palmer won. He started going to the Open Championship in 1960, ran second. Then he won it in 61 and 62, one of those. Was at Royal Birkdale. Johnny Miller won there in 1976. Seve Ballesteros introduced himself to the world as a teenager. Tiger, that was his first top five in an Open Championship. He did that in 1998 when Mark O'Meara won it. This is obviously Jordan Spieth had that insane inward nine on Sunday when he made bogey on 13 and then ripped off five under on the next four holes. It's a combination, Mark, of what I would say is it's a great shot maker's golf course, but it also lends itself to somebody who's got a great imagination. So I look at that place. I have great affection for it. Somebody you have not mentioned who's in the world top five, who I'm very bullish on. I liked his chances very much at the U.S. Open, is Matt Fitzpatrick. He's having another good week this week. He's somebody who's already won a U.S. Open, had a good U.S. Open last week. Fitzpatrick would certainly be one of the guys. And then the last thing I would say about, you mentioned John Rahm. John had a forgettable U.S. Open, got off to a good start. Then he had an awful Friday, and you're going, what just happened? I still think that John has another great major performance in him in 26. He's won tournaments in gusty winds. He won the Irish Open at La Hinch, was a very quirky, nuanced golf course, which Birkdale's got some of that. Those are just a few of the guys that I look at. But when you start thinking about it and you start looking at the biggest names have won at Birkdale.
1: Yeah, John Rahm coming in 11-1. He's the third shot on the board there. Fitzpatrick not too far behind at 20-1. So you mentioned this course lending itself to the biggest names, right? Scotty plus 350, Rory plus 750. I was trying to find some value down the board. Spieth, who you brought up, 50-1. Koepka, 65-1. Is this going to be a pretty much like a Scotty, Rory, or John Rahm play out of you, the top three favorites there? Or is there anyone down the board, maybe even past Fitzpatrick, who you would take,
27: yeah,
1: take a shot?
27: There are, Joe. And I think for you guys and for people who are looking to bet the Open Championship, pay very close attention next week, not this coming week, but the following week, the Scottish Open. It's a co-sanctioned event. There are a lot of players who play primarily on the PGA Tour that kind of have their own fortnight on the British Isles. That they'll play the Scottish Open. Look at the form of players who play well there, even though the Renaissance Club is very different from Birkdale. They get acclimated. And I've seen guys, even last year, Chris Goddard won the Scottish Open. Nobody knew much about Chris outside of the golf space. And then he showed up the next week. He wasn't even in the Open Championship, and he finished third. Guys can ride heaters over the course of those 2 weeks. And one last thing I would say to you about Victor Hovland, this is not recency bias. He is a very mercurial guy. He thinks a ton. He thinks too much, really, for his own good. But when he gets in a good headspace, he can usually ride that for like 3 to 5 weeks. So I would take a hard look at him. A lot of these guys are not going to play next week in the U.S. at the John Deere. But the following week, pay close attention to results and form that you guys see at the Scottish Open as you start to look to handicap and bet the Open Championship the following week.
1: Make sure you follow him on Twitter, at GaryWilliams1Up, the host of Five Clubs on SiriusXM and the Golf Channel. Gary, thanks so much, man. Always a pleasure.
27: Joe, Mark, pleasure to be with you guys. Look forward to doing it again soon.
0: Thank you, Gary.
1: Absolutely. Enjoy the rest of your Sunday, man. As we get ready to circle back to some of the other live action, Major League Baseball, plenty of it, we are about to hit the 80th minute mark in this World Cup match. Canada, South Africa, still scoreless here. Are you starting to think this one's going to need extra time to decide it?
0: I am.
1: Or do you think the Canadians have a
0: little
1: late
0: bit.
1: Push?
0: A little bit. I mean, we got a lot of action. We got, you know, the Travelers, which is Hovland and Scheffler. Connor's on the prowl as well. Morikawa on the prowl. So we got a great back nine setting up and the final minutes of the World Cup out there in SoFi, your neck of the woods, Joe.
1: Yeah, we'll update the live odds on the Travelers on the other side. He's Mark Malusis. I'm Joe Cirillo. It's VSiN, the Sports Betting Network.
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30: You wanted to be cool, which led you to smoking, which led to a pack a day. 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Then you heard you may be at risk for lung cancer, which led you to getting a low-dose CT scan. 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
1: Live Bet Sunday rolls on. He's Mark Melusis. I'm Joe Serralo here with you as we get ready to reach the halfway mark. Some live updates to come. Great stuff there with our friend Gary Williams of SiriusXM and the Golf Channel, breaking down not only the Travelers going on right now, but also the Open in under a month across the pond. Right now, Mark, correct me if I'm wrong. I know I've got the soccer on. I know you have the Travelers on. Victor Hovland with another bogey?
0: Yes, with another bogey. So you look at it right now, Hovland is sitting there at 18 under par. Scottie Scheffler's got a one-shot lead at 19 under. Morikawa, who's 7-under for the day through 14, is sitting there at 18-under par. Batea at 18-under par as well. So you got three at 18-under par with Scottie Scheffler now through eight, even on the day at 19-under par.
1: Yeah, Scheffler got as short as minus 140, now back up to minus 215 up there in Connecticut, where, you know, Gary kind of read my mind with something he said last week at Shinnecock. The more holes a guy has left, the more bogey opportunities you're thinking. But up here, it's a birdie fest. So, you know, if you were to take really anyone aside from Scotty or Hovland, who seems to be the only one not enjoying the birdie fest, I would be pretty surprised, just because the more holes you have to go, the more opportunities to win rather than to cough it up at this course. So, although something just happened, Scotty, I'm seeing minus 145. He was just 215. So did Scotty just have a bogey? What's going on there?
0: No. He just had his approach shot into the ninth, which he hit middle of the green. Morikawa right now is teeing off on the 15th at 18 under par. So, and the Travelers, if you know anybody's on the East Coast that's listening to us, they do an amazing job. I play the media day up there every single year, early part of the month of May. It's a tremendous course. The golfers love it. It's great for spectators. You get kind of a great experience. And when you have media day, or when you have, you know, when the warm-up rounds, the players are really friendly. 19 of the top 20 players in the world. But as Gary was running through, you know, completely different test than the U.S. Open. The U.S. Open is more of a mental grind. This is where you see the full arsenal, full display of the best golfers in the world being able to attack a shorter course and be able to spin the ball, put the ball where they want to, very forgiving greens. You're going low a lot. So it's a fun weekend. It really is up in Cornwall, Connecticut, and the Travelers usually puts on a great show for all the golf fans.
1: Yeah, absolutely. It's been a fun weekend. I would say more closely contested round four than a lot of people expected. We were calling this a two-horse race. It probably will come down to Scotty and Victor Hovland, but, you know, cats like Akshay Bhatia out there really making this one entertaining before they wrap it up today. Back over to baseball, we've got some updates to give out. Braves-Giants scoreless in the top of the fourth, almost at the midway point there in the fourth inning. That's music to my ears, as I've got the under 7.5 at Oracle Park. Dodgers with an early but small lead. It's 1-0 in the top of the third. Down at Petco, a Shohei Ohtani RBI single in this inning. He's the runner on first right now for the Dodgers. The reason they are up 1-0 in that one. Cubs and Brewers knotted up at 1, bottom of the ninth. Milwaukee up for their last licks before extras. And Mark, I made the mistake of saying Seattle was on their way to being the lone team in the AL West to go over 500.
0: The
1: they were up 4-1. Well, no, the Mariners are now down 6-4 in Cleveland. They've blown a 3-run lead, and it's a 5 spot in the bottom of the eighth, and the Guardians are still going. I mean, the mediocrity, I'll even go beyond it and just say the bad play that we're seeing in the American League is absolutely astounding this year.
0: No, it's been terrible. No, and I was talking about the Astros. You mentioned before when the Astros were trailing, you know, to Detroit Tigers. Any interest in jumping on board with the Houston Astros? And they've rallied. They're now up. Lead 4-3 in the top half of the 10th inning. So the Astros have come back on the Detroit Tigers as well.
1: Yeah, that's beautiful for me. I had them pre-flop minus 105, and they were down 3-0. So, yeah, Houston up. They're 3 under .500 on the season. What are your thoughts, Mark? I'm curious, because we've talked about, you know, baseball, there's such a divide between the old school and the new school. And, you know, I just turned 28 years old. I would say I'm an anomaly in the sense that I have an old school approach to baseball. You know, I care about batting average, I you know, more than analytics and expected this and, you know, acronym that. Like, I care about batting average. I care about starters going 7-8 innings as opposed to pumping 100 for 5 innings and then their arms falling off. But I look at, you know, the MVP award race, right? And a lot of the old school guys would say you can't win the MVP on a sub-500 team or on a last-place team, right? Like, that was a rarity for so long in Major League Baseball. Yordan Alvarez, odds on to be the AL MVP for an Astros team below 500. What are your thoughts on that?
0: Yeah, I'm not, you know, that doesn't bother me per se, because exactly where else are you going to go, right? Judge is out of the mix. You know, you're not going to see him for the better part of the next 6-7 weeks dealing with that rib fracture. The Yankees are hoping to have him built back middle part of the month of August. Even before that, Joe, he wasn't exactly an MVP candidate. You mentioned Ben Rice, right? He's cooled off a little bit without, you know, Judge being a part of the lineup. But you look at Ben Rice conceivably, you know, being the best player. See, I look at it, and I'm not one where I need to – where the MVP of the league needs to be on a winning team. Sometimes it comes to a scenario where they're the best player. I mean, that really is. And then the old school argument is, well, how great can you be if you're part of a losing team? But, Joe, that's kind of an idiotic statement when you say to yourself, well, there's so many different factors that go into winning baseball games, right? You could be an unbelievable offensive player if you don't have any support when it comes to the pitching staff, starting pitching, right? Do your job, but the starters stink. Or you could have a case where we've seen it time and time again. You have a bad bullpen. It could end up being a losing season, right? If you're having leads coughed up late time and time and time again. So it does not bother me when you're looking at Yordan Alvarez and the year that he's had with the Houston Astros. He's had a ridiculously good offensive season. And I think now, you know, that field is wide open, given the fact that Aaron Judge, before he got hurt, wasn't having your prototypical number 99 season. And now, obviously, he's lost for the better part of the next 6 weeks.
1: Oh, my goodness. Mark, I want to get right back to what you were saying, but Canada at the 91st minute has netted one.
0: There we go.
1: Wow. Extra time. It was scoreless through 90, and the Canadians net the first goal of the round of 32 at the 91st minute, beautifully placed back left corner of the net, and we might be in business. This one is far from over. There's still going to be 3 to 5 minutes left, depending on, you know, the guesstimation that is extra time. But, Mark, we might be in business for our plus money live play.
0: Oh, that was – and listen, we were waiting for something. I flipped it on now to see this goal. That is a beautiful one. The deflection out, the beautiful finish by number 7. That is – and beat the keeper clean. That is a beautiful goal.
1: Wow.
0: Give South Africa
1: credit.
0: That's
1: not easy to do. To strike a ball out of the air like that, that thing was bouncing. You know, that's tougher than it looks.
0: That is. And to get it on point, I mean, good for Canada. I mean, South Africa played a wonderful match. They really did. They withstood the rushes early in the first half from Canada, a number of scoring chances for the Canadiens. They were unable to come through. And we mentioned it at halftime, Joe, in terms of we've seen it time and time again, especially in the history of the World Cup, where you get into the second half, teams are less and less inclined to take chances and scoring chances, especially if you're a heavy favorite in the game and you expect the team of quality at some point in time is going to withstand it. And South Africa kind of played this match as perfectly as they possibly could to give them an opportunity to win it. Unfortunately, for them, Canada comes through, unfortunate for us, with a goal and extra time. And if we survive this extra time here, Canada is going to be punching their ticket to the next round.
1: Yeah, wild finish there. Almost, I don't know if you still have the game on, or almost a very risky pass from Canada back to their keeper, as South Africa had two strikers closing in on the keeper there. So Canada maybe getting a little cute with it here. I don't know how much time's left. It, based on the 5 added minutes, it should be about 90 seconds, but with the goal and the celebration, we might get about 2.5-3 minutes of play still to go. South Africa now, I believe, we'll have a throw-in on the Canadian side of the pitch. But, you know, you mentioned
0: South Africa here gets a – do you think South Africa, Joe, gets a really good scoring chance before this one goes final?
1: Yeah, I do. I think that they're going to – we've seen an extra time, and in the closing minutes of halves and games, we've seen, you know, a lot of late pushes here. I do think South Africa – is going to, although actually, well, now it's a goal kick for Canada, or a free kick outside of the box. Excuse the terminology if I'm, you know, if I'm wrong on any of it. But now the ball, I don't know, actually. I mean, now we're at like a minute or under 2 minutes to go, and it's on South Africa's end. I thought it was going to be on Canada's end. That changes my thoughts on this. I think this one's over, Mark. We'll see on the other side. It's Live Bet Sunday. He's Mark Melusis. I'm Joe Cirola.
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0: While parachuting with my platoon, my parachute didn't open, and I broke my neck. 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
9: How about the finish at SoFi Stadium? It's Live Bet Sunday. He's Mark Malusis. I'm Joe Serrallo with you here as we reach the halfway mark for the next couple of hours on the program. Canada, for the first time in the nation's World Cup history, advancing to the round of 16, a 1-0 victory over South Africa, that lone goal coming in the 91st minute. It took extra time, but the Canadians get there. Mark and I hopped on live for a regulation win, about plus 140 for each of us as we got in on the action, and we are winners there. But Canada winners again for the first time, Mark, going to the round of 16.
10: We had a sweat. That was a massive sweat. I got to be honest with you. Yeah. Like I wasn't looking good there for a while between. I thought they were going to score in the first 10 minutes of the second half. They controlled the action in half number one, give South Africa a ton of credit. They got really defensive, kind of took down a lot of the space for the Canadians in half number two. And really an unbelievable goal off a deflection in the box, out of the box, midair, and a finish into, past the South African goalkeeper to the left side of the net. So tremendous goal for Canada. The Canadians celebrating in your neck of the woods out there in Los Angeles, Joe, is we're winners. We got it. Plus 140, plus 150, whatever it was at halftime. They win in regulation a little extra time, but still they win in the first 90. So we'll take that, and they punch their ticket to the next round.
9: And you know what's crazy, Mark? Like, we got what we deemed to, you know, consider a great price, right? Plus 140 or so. They were, gosh, minus 230 to minus 250. Pre-flop to win it in 90 minutes. I didn't look at what it was in, you know, the 80th, 85th minute, but imagine what that Canada to win in regulation got up to. I mean, it had to be upwards of 8-1, 10-1 as that clock kept moving.
10: Yeah, it had to have been. I wish I looked. I didn't. You know, we're following a lot here, whether it be the end of that match or whether it be the Travelers up there in Cornwall as Hovland and Scotty Scheffler are tied up at 19 under par as they hit the

0: back nine up there in Cornwall, Connecticut. I didn't check it there, but it had to have, just based on logic. It had to have gotten up to 7, right. 8, 9, 10 to 1 there as the clock was winding down. And you get in an extra time. Wonderful goal. We'll take it. I mean, that's the way you start the round of 32, Joe. I mean, that's it. I mean, you get into a little halftime action. That's why the live betting is fantastic because, well, you know, you and I both talked about this match before it started, and we didn't necessarily like it at those odds for Canada. But at halftime, when it was scoreless, nil-nil, right, and we didn't have a score, when you were getting Canada, who were minus 250, minus 260 to begin the match, and all of a sudden you're getting them at plus 140, plus 150 to win in regulation with 45 minutes of game action to go, that's good value, and we got a little lucky. Sometimes you better be lucky than good, but we got a little lucky with that goalie.
1: Yeah, 45 minutes of game action to go, so naturally our winner comes in the 46th minute. That was that was some sweat out between Canada and South Africa. Let's take it back to the diamond here. Your Padres coming in at a pretty good plus price. They're only down 1-0. It's the top of the fourth. Dodgers have no one on and one out. Michael King looking, I mean, fine. There's nothing wrong with his game. It was a RBI single by Shohei Ohtani to put the Dodgers up. I do expect more runs to come. You can get the Padres about plus 220 live. I know you already have them pre-flop in pocket, but what are your thoughts on that live price? Is that something that maybe if you didn't have San Diego, you would look to get in on?
0: Yeah, I'd be interested. I mean, Sheehan's pitched well, 3 innings, 1 hit, 1 walk, 3 strikeouts. The Padres just have 1 hit on the afternoon up until this point in time. He's thrown 48 pitches through 3 innings of work. King, you know, nothing. You know, he's got the 5 strikeouts. He's thrown 52 pitches. Favorable pitching matchup here, but Sheehan, who is, as you mentioned, Joe, earlier in the show, like the 7th or 8th pitching option when it coming from a starting perspective for the Los Angeles Dodgers. Yeah, I'd be interested. I still like San Diego to win the game, and now you're getting them at plus 220, down 1-0 here after, you know, 3+ innings. So I still like San Diego to win the game, even despite them being down 1-0 and just having 1 hit through the first 3 innings.
1: Yeah, up in San Francisco, the Braves price has come down quite a bit. Now I'm seeing about minus 120 on the money line. They are scoreless through 4.5. So halfway done in San Francisco, nothing. That live total, I got under 7.5. It is 3.5, the live total. I'm probably not going to do it. But at about even money, I might be intrigued to go in on a live over there when these two bullpens have to come into play.
0: Yeah, I could see that. I mean, I could see that. I mean, that Braves offense right now, they've got 1 hit on the afternoon against Robbie Ray. You know, that is, and you mentioned it, and maybe I should have heeded that advice as I laid the 170 before this game started on the Atlanta Braves with Chris Sale on the mound. Braves have been scuffling along. Offense has not nearly been as punchy as it has been for the majority of the season over the course of the last 15 to 20 games. So they've hit a little bit of a June swoon here. You see it at time from time to time when you're looking at Major League Baseball, but still scoreless, but they've done nothing offensively. The San Francisco Giants have got 5 hits up until this point in time. They've presented a little bit more stress on Sale than the Braves have on Robbie Ray.
1: Yeah, some final scores to update you with. The Rangers go to Toronto and win a series. They are now 500. And I believe in sole possession of first place in the American League West at 42-42, only because the Mariners have played and subsequently lost one more game. They fall to 42-43 with the 6-5 loss at Cleveland. They got one back in the top of the 9th, but they left the tying run on 3rd. So the Guardians win another one against the Mariners. They improved to 44-40. I believe that is the 4th best record in that lowly American League. So they've gone final in Cleveland. The Cardinals hold off the MLB's best team in the month of June, the Miami Marlins. 2-1, a victory for the Cardinals. Minnesota beats Colorado 3-2. Tampa, first place in the AL East. They take down Arizona for a sweep and a 5th straight win, 5-1, a 7th straight game with a Junior Caminero home run. The Nationals win the series in Baltimore, 6-4. The Phillies hold on to beat the Mets 5-4. Kodai Senga takes the loss there, falling to 0-7 on the season. In terms of the live action, the Tigers have gotten two back Is that a home run for Detroit? Spencer Torkelson has gone deep. It's 7-5. All of a sudden, this game was 3-0 after six innings. It is now 7-5. So sorry if you had the under in Motown, but there's just one out in the bottom of the 10th. Detroit down 2. This one not over yet. And the Cubbies had the bases loaded and two outs and a tie game in the top of the 10th. A walk and a hit put Chicago up 4-1 on Milwaukee. So my Astros play looks decent. My Brewers play, not so much. But, Mark, still a good amount of live action, some extra innings going on in the early window of today's baseball slate.
0: And to update you, the Travelers, they're going to the 11th on the back nine. Scheffler and Hovland. Scotty Scheffler now has a two-shot lead. He birdied the 10th. Hovland bogeyed the 10th. So Scotty Scheffler now at 20 under par has got a two-shot lead on a trio of golfers. That includes Colin Morikawa at 18 under par and obviously Victor Hovland as well as 18 under par. Hovland came into the final round today at the Travelers with a one-shot lead over Scheffler, but Scheffler right now with a two-shot lead as they're getting set to play the 11th up there in Cornwall, Connecticut. And I mentioned coming up, you know, closing day up at Aqueduct out in Queens, New York, your neck of the woods, Joe, where you grew up, right? Out in Long Island. We're coming race 8 post time. We have the 4 here, 9-5 right now. It was 4-1 on the morning line, 6 furlongs on the turf. The John Hettinger Stakes race, the 4 with the Angels for Linda Rice and Jose Lascano right now, 9-5 as gates are about to open up in less than a minute or so.
1: All right. So we'll keep you updated there to see how closing day, how these two races that Mark's got action in on unfold over at Aqueduct. Folks, do want to remind you, the all-new VSiN NFL betting guide is out now. 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We're going to be talking more soccer coming up in about 20 minutes. We'll be joined by Anthony DeBundo from The Ringer as we just got a little taste of what this round of 32 is going to look like. Only one match today, but starting tomorrow and for the remainder of the week, we're going to have about 3 matches a day as the week progresses. Wednesday, July 1st, the nightcap, the exclamation point on it all, is going to be the USA versus Bosnia-Herzegovina. Mark, that one feels like a winnable match. I know, you know, soccer is not your primary interest, but it's an exciting, fun USA team. How far do you think this team could stretch it out this tournament?
0: You know, with the way that they're playing, some believe they can get to the semifinals. Some believe that it's all set up to, at the very least, make it to the quarterfinals. I expect them to be victorious on Wednesday night against Bosnia and Bosnia-Herzegovina. Yeah. They've been really well, especially with Pulisic being healthy over that calf injury that he suffered in the first match in group play. Joe, but I expect them to be victorious, but I can't wait. I mean, it's great. It's just fun. The World Cup is an unbelievable event, and the United States has a representable product this go around.
1: Yeah, it's a great product. You know, defense could be shored up a little more, but I do think the way the bracket fell, this team can make a run to the quarterfinals. More up next, Live Bet Sunday. He's Mark Malusis. I'm Joe Cirola.
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1: Live Bet Sunday continues. He's Mark Melusis. I'm Joe Cirillo with you here on VSiN. And Mark, some would flip on the TV, see their local programming, and see that the Savannah Bananas are on Channel 7 and assume that it is a slow sports day based on that information. However, I am here to tell you that the Detroit Tigers have the winning run at the plate in the bottom of the 10th. The Milwaukee Brewers down 2 have the bases loaded and none out in the bottom of the 10th. The Padres have just tied it against the Dodgers at Petco Park. It is anything but a slow Sunday, Mark. What are your thoughts on some of these live baseball games going on as your Padres, I believe it was a solo homer, Emmett Sheehan gives up plenty of them, and it was Manny Machado, whose batting average is still on the interstate. He's having a terrible year, but he knots things up as we are through 4 in San Diego.
0: Yeah, take that. And take the Padres. We talked about it. I liked them at plus money with King on the mound before the game started. They were plus 220 as they trailed 1-0. And we talked about that previous segment, Joe, that I would hop on board San Diego. We'll see if they've tied the game up. They still have to take the lead against the Los Angeles Dodgers. The Atlanta Braves are also threatening in the top of the 6th inning. We talked about their offense being lackluster. They've gotten their second hit of the day, a double. So they've got a man on second, nobody out in the top half of the 6th inning against Robbie Ray, looking to scratch across the first run of the day. So we've got some action. There's no doubt about it. Tremendous leaderboard at the Travelers as well. We watched Canada win for us late in regulation against South Africa. You got Yankees and Sox tonight, Joe. It's a wonderful Sunday in the month of June.
1: It really is, and we'll get more into that Yankees-Red Sox game. We haven't touched on it much. With that being Sunday Night Baseball, the later game, and the loads of live action that we've had, Garrett Mitchell stepping in for the Milwaukee Brewers. I believe he's a pinch hitter right now. Yeah, because he wouldn't normally be hitting cleanup. So the lefty steps in. The Cubs counter with Jordan Wicks coming in from the left side. Milwaukee's got one across already, and the bases loaded. none out. They're down 4-2 at home in the bottom of the 10th. I laid a run with them, which I don't like going run line with the home team because, you know, you have the walk-off opportunity. You lose the at-bat if they're up one after 8.5 innings. But I saw a flat one at minus 110. They were money line minus 160. So I laid the one figuring, all right, at least if they win by one, I won't lose. I'll settle for a push in that case. They are currently, let's see if I can pull up live odds here, as it looks like there was a freeze in the market. Mitchell's working a 3-1 count, so the Brewers are going to be favored when this reloads. I'm seeing minus $3 for Milwaukee. Wow. A team that's down two is minus 300 here in extra innings, Mark.
0: Yeah, that's crazy when you think about it. Milwaukee's one of those teams, and it's been a fun game. It really has been. But the fact of, you know, you look at, well, obviously the betting market reflecting that they're expecting something to change, and we just got a bases loaded walk. So it's now a 4-3 game. The Cubs leading in the bottom half of the 10th Ooh. Inning, still nobody out.
1: Are they out of challenges?
0: For Milwaukee. What's that?
1: Chicago's got to be out of challenges.
0: They must be.
1: No, they have one, and they chose not to. Wow.
0: Well, I thought in extra innings you get. I thought in extra innings you get a reset of challenges. No.
1: I mean, I think on the TV they're showing that the Cubs have one, Milwaukee's out, but the Cubs have one left, and I think that would have been overruled. Now it wouldn't have been a strikeout, so maybe they figured cut their losses, but that would have certainly made it a full count and prevented a run. Although first pitch, next man up, pops up foul territory, shallow left field. So a double play could win this for the Cubbies. Bases are loaded, one out here, as that was a quick out. And who is stepping? Is that Gary Sanchez? Yeah, New York's old friend, Gary Sanchez. I mean, if you're going to double up anyone, you know this, Mark. It's Gary Sanchez, right?
0: Oh, there's no doubt. Nobody loved Gary Sanchez more than Brian Cashman, who's hitting .220 on the season, 7 home runs, 21 RBIs. At one point in time, you know, his nickname was Release the Kraken with the way that the ball sounded
1: remember
0: when he hit the baseball. Remember that? Remember that, Joe? That's not all that long ago. And now all of a sudden, you know, Sanchez, who looked like a burgeoning young catching star, now is hanging on for dear life in Major League Baseball. But he's on a pretty good team out there in Milwaukee with the Brewers.
1: Yeah, and it's funny because he doesn't really fit the Brewers' style of baseball, where it's play small ball, put the ball in play, and don't strike out, right? Sanchez kind of all or nothing. I feel like this is going to go one of three ways, Mark. He's either going to strike out, ground into a double play and end the game, or hit a grand slam and not only walk it off, but cash my run line bet with a 7-4 victory. I feel like those are the three possible outcomes with Sanchez, no?
0: I think you're probably right about that. I think that's fair. And I, you know what? I would not, and, you know, if you had to grade it out, I would not be all that surprised if Sanchez gives Milwaukee a moment here because he's that kind of a hitter, especially with the bases loaded, if he gets something to hit here against Wicks on the mound for the Chicago Cubs. So he's like the little girl with the curl. When you start to doubt Gary Sanchez, all of a sudden he gives you a little bit of a moment. But Milwaukee's been threatening all afternoon long. I mean, they've got 10 hits on the day. They've only scored 3 runs. They've not been great situational hitting. The Cubs have got 4 runs, have got the lead. They've only got 4 hits on the afternoon as we're in the bottom of the half of the 10th inning, and Milwaukee's still got the bases loaded with Sanchez up at the plate.
1: Yeah, well, Sanchez, small sample size, just about 47 games, about half, a little over half of Milwaukee's contest this year, crushes lefties. OPS over 900, and up there's the ground ball. 5-4-3. Damn it.
0: That's it. You called it. You said it was one of the possible outcomes, Joe. You were on top of it. You talked about an inning-ending double play, and there it was.
1: 10 hits versus 4 hits, and you lose the game.
0: That's
1: a rare series loss for Milwaukee, especially at home. That's frustrating, man. Had the bases loaded and none out. That is frustrating. Couldn't even tie it
0: that
1: up
0: is
1: for
0: a,
1: me.
0: That's a tough loss, especially, I mean, Milwaukee's been so good, they now fall to 19 games over the .500 mark. But when you have that kind of threat, when you are, you know, a favorite to win the game, when you get a walk and the Cubs don't challenge to score a run, and then you get a foul out by Bowers, double play ground ball by Sanchez to end the game, that's a tough loss for Milwaukee.
1: Yeah, that's brutal. That's not good. So Council gets little bit of revenge, going back to Milwaukee, winning the series after dropping Friday night's contest to Mizorowski and company, who, by the way, I mean, he's a heart attack. Let's talk Jacob Mizorowski for a second, Mark. Is it fair or is it too early to say that he's better than Paul Skeens?
0: I think it's a little bit. He has been, unbelievably, ridiculously dominant this year. I mean, you look at him statistically, he's thrown 99 innings. He's got 146 strikeouts. His ERA is 1.45. His whip is 0.7. I mean, if you want to say that, let me ask you this, Joe. Would you sign up if I asked you, as we talk about investments, right, all the time, if I ask you, Joe, are you willing to invest long-term in Skeens' career or Mizorowski's career? Whose career would you invest in?
1: I'm taking Mizorowski, and I got to be completely honest. Like, yeah, and honestly, last year I had concerns about his control and going deep into games, right? We saw some starts where he would go 3-4 innings. But in terms of sheer stuff, I like his stuff more. And I see Skeens as he's dialed back the velo a bit, which I think inevitably, eventually, Mizorowski will have to do the same. But I think Skeens we're seeing this year is a bit hittable. He's had some implosions against the Cardinals, the Phillies, the Mets opening day. Mizorowski's not hittable. So on sheer stuff alone, now that he's really found his control in his sophomore season, I'll go with the Miz.
0: Well, yeah, and I get that. And listen, I still think there's another evolution to Paul Skeens as a starter. I love his presence on the mound. I can't really argue and make the argument in terms of if we're looking at a pure, analysis this year in terms of who's been more dominant. Well, based on the eyeball test and based on statistics, Jacob Mizorowski from Milwaukee has been more dominant than Paul Skeens, right? Skeens' ERA is a little north of 3 on the season. Mizorowski's got more strikeouts. In two more innings of work, six more innings of work, but he's got 146 strikeouts on the season. I mean, he's been ridiculously good. So I get that. I still would probably invest in Skeens because I do think there's an evolution to his game that we have not seen as of yet. And I don't know if he's going to be a long-term Pirate. That's the other aspect of it when you look at Paul Skeens too.
1: Yeah, that's very true. He very well might not be. I mean, but who knows? Milwaukee's a small market too. Both of these guys could eventually be on the move after we see, with this whole lockout situation. We'll have to see what the next collective bargaining agreement holds and when they both reach their respective free agencies. But they will both be sought after. The other thing about Miz that I really like, the guy's like 6'7", 6'8", all arms and legs. To me, that's just really deceptive. When you've got that long stride and the long limbs coming at you, it's just hard to read the ball coming out of his hand. 105 and a half miles per hour doesn't hurt either. Hey, guys, the sports. Go ahead, Mark.
0: No doubt. But I think when, Skeens is that classic drop and drive, thick,
1: yes,
0: lower half, drive, power, everything that you've seen. When you think about a prototypical dominant power pitcher, you think about Paul Skeens.
1: Absolutely. Very, very different builds. Both have very great stuff. We're going to switch gears, talk more World Cup after the break. He's Mark Melusis. I'm Joe Cirillo. It's VSiN, the Sports Betting Network.
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1: Live Bet Sunday continues. He's Mark Melusis. I'm Joe Serallo here with you on an action-packed Sunday. We have had the first round of 32 matchup between Canada and South Africa. A thrilling finish down the road for me at SoFi Stadium as the Canadians prevail 1-0 over South Africa. Loads of action on the diamond that we've been keeping you locked in with in Major League Baseball, the Travelers up in Connecticut. But now we're going to take you over to the Progressive Guest Line and continue the World Cup coverage with Anthony DeBundo, writer and podcaster over at The Ringer. Anthony, it's great to see you, my friend. Before we get into this week's matches, your reaction, your thoughts on that incredible finish between Canada and South Africa.
25: Yeah, great finish to what was otherwise a pretty uneventful match. At one point, Canada had very few chances from open play. South Africa had very few chances at all. Canada got their preferred game state. They're very good at chaos maxing, at creating hectic matches, but they didn't really have much in terms of finishing touch in the final third in the box. And so many of their attacks were close, but not quite close to generating real shots on goal. And then Estacio hits one, you know, from outside the penalty area, swings the match, has a great moment. Shout out to Canada for getting the big win. They were the better side over the course of the 90 minutes, and I think the rightful side. But turns out the understeam was also correct. We saw a lot of under money into the close. That was definitely the right side.
0: Anthony, as your impressions here from what you've seen so far in terms of, you know, title contention, World Cup winning contention, how deep, how many nations do you think potentially could win this World Cup?
25: Yeah, I mean, coming in, I said that I would be surprised if it were not one of Spain, France, Argentina, or England. Those are my four coming in that I felt like were a tier above the rest. I have seen nothing to suggest that there should be a new team entering that tier. Germany has looked okay at times, but has shown me some real defensive flaws that I think could get picked on and will get picked on, especially if they end up playing France on Saturday, which I suspect they will. That'll be a great match. Brazil played a pretty weak game in their opener, and that was the only real quality team they faced. So we're going to know early tomorrow, what does Brazil look like against another quality team in Japan? Portugal looks clearly a downgrade for me and a team that I never really bought as the true contender. The Netherlands, I need to see their defense against better opposition still, because they, even again in a pretty weak group, allowed a bunch of chances as well, giving up 4 goals in their group stage, not in a particularly inspiring showing. So I don't see another team joining that elite rank. So for me, it's still going to be the big four, and I'll put Brazil in the maybe category, but it's going to depend on Rafinha, and then we'll get a good look at Brazil tomorrow. They have the chance to jump up into that tier, but I still think they're a tier below.
1: Yeah, Anthony, talk to me about the Netherlands. They're taking on Morocco. I mean, this is a match where it's like, this is a shame it's the round of 32. This could be a quarterfinals match, in my opinion. How do you see this one unfolding? I know chronologically it's the final game on tomorrow's slate, but it's definitely the best, and I want to get your thoughts on it. Netherlands plus $1.30 if you want to lay a half a goal and take them to win it in regulation, minus 160 in the two-way market. How do you see this one unfolding?
25: You know, I think the one thing to look at is tactically how the Dutch approach this match, because teams have been able to get at this Dutch back line pretty consistently. And despite all the names and I think the reputation that they have as a great defensive team, that hasn't always been the case when you actually watch their matches, when you actually follow the box scores, the expected goals numbers. And the reason that I don't love this defense is that I think they're a little bit undercooked tactically. Their midfield does not do a ton of pressing. With De Jong and Reinders, they're just not going to get a ton of pressing there, and Gravenberch, it's a little bit athletically limited. And then their back line plays pretty high. So your opportunities are, when the ball turns over, if your midfield has time and space on the ball, they're able to pick out runners, time up runs, and get in behind the Dutch. And we saw Japan, even though they didn't do a ton of attacking in that match in total, when they did attack, they were really dangerous. And I think Morocco has higher quality attackers than the Dutch do. Even the Swedes were able to apply a ton of transition pressure on this Dutch defense in that game. Even though the Dutch won 5-1, they gave up over one expected goal, and it was a little bit disappointing defensively, I thought, for Holland. So what does that mean? I think that matches up pretty well here for Morocco, and I'm actually closer to 50-50 than the market is on this game. I ultimately see Morocco as the value side to win this. Now, if you wanted to have the bull case for the Dutch, since they put in Brian Brobby, who's like a very physical center forward who occupies space, shows up defenders, and bodies them up, since they've gone to him, he's been very effective. And if there were a weakness in this Moroccan team, it is a big physical center forward who can kind of occupy space. They haven't really seen somebody like that, and I think there are questions about their center backs. So I think both teams have avenues to success here. I don't mind an over, but I think that the Moroccans are pretty close to 50-50. I have it closer to 55-45 for the Dutch, but I think this is a very, very toss-up game.
0: Anthony, when you look ahead to the Wednesday match between the United States and Bosnia-Herzegovina, what about that match in terms of what's favorable for the United States? What are you concerned about, if anything at all?
25: The number one big concern is set pieces for the United States. Without a doubt, Bosnia scored 5 goals in this tournament. 3 of them came from set pieces. They tied for the lead right now in set piece goals. They're a tall team. It's how they score and can be very dangerous in attack. Otherwise, I really don't see a ton of issues for the United States. The Bosnians were in one of the worst World Cup groups I've ever seen, and their XG numbers were just okay in that group. Of the 32 teams who advanced to the knockout stage, they finished 31st in expected goals created. Again, so look, the market has gone one way on this. I mean, the USA opened as low as minus 145 money line at some books to win 90 minutes, and now it's up to, what, minus 240, 250. I agree with the move largely. After taking a further look at Bosnia, I have come away even less impressed than I was pre-tournament. I don't think they're a great team. With all due respect to the Bosnians, they've done an incredible job getting here, right? They beat Wales. They beat Italy, both in penalty shootouts. They got their win against Qatar they needed. They got a big point against Canada, against the hosts. Again, scoring from a set piece. But I think the U.S. is miles clear, and I really think their midfield and their pressure is going to provide a lot of problems for this Bosnian defense. So I don't think the U.S. should have a ton of issues, but all it takes is one set-piece moment, and all of a sudden maybe the U.S. dominates the game, but it's 1-1. You're like, what's going on here? It wouldn't shock me, but I think the U.S. is clear.
1: I wish you didn't remind me about Bosnia taking down Team Italy. Broke my heart there, Anthony.
25: Yeah, but, me too.
1: Hopefully the U.S. gets payback for us Italian-Americans in that match. Senegal-Belgium before the U.S. takes on Bosnia. It will likely be the U.S. versus the winner of this one. Belgium maybe not as heavy of a favorite as you'd expect in the two-way market, minus 175. If you want to lay a half a goal and take them to win it in regulation, you're looking at plus 125. Does that surprise you? I mean, when I watch this Belgian group, I think that they're pretty underwhelming. Is there a chance we're looking at U.S.-Senegal in the round of 16?
25: I think absolutely. I think a lot of people are penciling in Belgium here. The narrative, I looked at, like, even ESPN Bracketology has, like, you could do the predictor, and 75% of the people were picking Belgium to beat Senegal. Senegal's World Cup so far, I mean, they outplayed France for an hour, and they were highly competitive with Norway. A little worse, but highly competitive with Norway for most of that match as well, that 3-2 classic, one of the most entertaining matches of the group stage. I have Norway rated higher than Belgium at this point, so I cannot get to the price where Belgium is essentially the exact same price, if not even better, than Norway was when these two teams played a week ago. So Norway was close, plus 125. Belgium is now plus 115. Don't agree with that. I think that's wrong. And so I'm actually going to be on Senegal to qualify at plus 140. I have this 52-48 Belgium. Now, the reason to kind of be a little skeptical of Belgium is that we haven't seen their defense play anybody yet. I mean, they played three very limited attacking teams, teams that, because Belgium never really had the lead, didn't, especially the first two matches, didn't have to come out and take a ton of chances, so they weren't really threatening. I have major questions about the quality of this Belgian transition defense and defensive overall. I think Belgium is a very dangerous attacking team, right? Lukaku, De Ketelaere, Doku, De Bruyne. But the defense, to me, looks very vulnerable, and I don't think we've seen what teams that have capable attackers can do to them, because they haven't really played a team that fits that description yet, and Senegal is that team. So I think this is pretty close to even. I also don't mind over here. I mean, what's both teams to score is minus 110. Ooh, that's low. I have not run my totals yet, but I guarantee you I will be on the over there.
1: I like that both teams to score prop. Great stuff. Appreciate the time. Final 20 seconds. Before we let you go, though, I need to ask, how far do the Stars and Stripes go? Where do you see Team USA maxing out?
25: I had them losing to Spain in the quarterfinals, which I feel like is kind of the ceiling, unless something goes really wrong. However, if Portugal can beat Spain, the U.S. can absolutely beat Portugal, and they'll fancy their chances of pulling an upset there. Spain's a much tougher ask.
1: Anthony, great stuff. Appreciate the time. Thanks so much. Make sure you follow him on Twitter, at Anthony DeBundo. Catch his great work over at The Ringer, his writing, and, of course, his podcasts over there as well. Team USA, potentially to the quarterfinals. That's exactly where I've got them. Maybe the way this bracket falls, they can exact a little revenge over a Belgium team that knocked them out in the round of 16 a little over a decade ago. We've still got a ton of live baseball. We've still got updates to give you from Connecticut at the Travelers. He's Mark Melusis. I'm Joe Cirala. We'll give it to you all on the other side on Live Bet Sunday.
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26: There he goes again. 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
1: That's what Liam wants.
26: That's what we all want.
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1: 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We continue here on a Live Bet Sunday. He's Mark Malusis. I'm Joe Cirillo. Mark, it's been an interesting Sunday with kind of the mix and match of live action that we've had outside of the typical, you know, Sunday slate of baseball this time of year. One round of 32 World Cup matchup, the first ever round of 32 World Cup matchup that we've had being an elimination contest. Got the Travelers up in Connecticut. Some horse racing out in Aqueduct. Tell me, did I miss the mark? I know you had two races out there. Is one of them still about to get underway, or are both completed?
0: Yeah, one of them, final race ever at Aqueduct Racetrack.
1: Wow.
0: It's coming up about a minute to post out there at Aqueduct Racetrack. We've got Concord Spirit, the 10 horse. I believe last time I checked the odds on the Power Mutual board, he's sitting there 4-1 on the morning line right now, 5-1 before the gates open up. So closing day at the Big A today, final race ever at the historic Aqueduct Racetrack before all the winter racing moves to Belmont Park as that opens up in the fall after the Saratoga meet in the upcoming summer months. So A little bit of a sad day if you're a native New Yorker, no doubt about it. Home of the Wood Memorial. There's been many historic races at Aqueduct Park, but just a sign of the time of where thoroughbred racing is going, and obviously where NIRA is focused on is the new Belmont Park.
1: Yeah, final race there, Concord Spirit, the last play at Aqueduct that Mark Malusis is giving out. We'll get back to the baseball.
0: See, we can end with a winner, Joe.
1: That would be nice. That would be nice. I mean, we've had a pretty good day so far. I got the live winner with Canada. Nice plus money price there in the World Cup at the 91st minute. I think that that can translate over to the ponies. How about the Travelers? I know that you've been invested in that. I've got baseball on my screen right now. What's going on there in Connecticut?
0: Yeah,
1: as Colin Morikawa had a hell of a day.
0: Yeah, he shot a final round 61. Did Morikawa. So he's in the clubhouse right now. I just was watching him sign his scorecard. So he's sitting there in the clubhouse at 20 under par. Scheffler is through 12 holes, and he's sitting there at 20 under par. Clark, 19 under through 14. Matthew Fitzpatrick is 18 under through 15 holes. Weather, a lot of rain. Last 30, 45 minutes, they were checking the radar. So a lot of rain, no weather delay, no lightning, no nothing like that, but still has softened up the course quite a bit. So the course taking on a lot of rain. Umbrellas are out, but Scheffler's still with an opportunity here, and he's going to have some very birdieable holes down the stretch here at the Travelers up at TPC River Highlands to see if he can finish off this victory. Obviously a tournament he led after 36 holes, trailed after 54 holes. And we'll see if he can close out a victory today. Was the champion a couple years back.
1: Mark, talk to me about Wyndham Clark here. I mean, look, you know, admittedly, you'd know more about how a soft course plays to whose advantage and whose disadvantage in the final few holes. But Clark yesterday, I brought up on Live Bet Saturday because he was 2-1 for a top five finish. Now, I believe he got as low as ninth earlier today, but he's birdied three of his last four holes. Scheffler only has, I think, a two-hole advantage, two holes at hand over Clark, who's now one stroke off the lead. Is he someone we should be maybe looking at 10-1 in the live market?
0: Yeah, maybe. I think anytime, first off, I mean, the scores are ridiculously low as it is, right? So, but if you're looking at a softer course, right, and it's got to take on a lot of rain to really soften it up, but usually it means guys off the tee that have carry it a little bit longer than others that aren't less reliant on the roll. It also allows you to go out there and attack the pin with greater consistency, right? And to be able to spin it a little bit easier, right? Because the greens are going to be a little bit more receptive. I mean, it just makes sense because the greens are going to be obviously softer with the rain. Yeah, I mean, I think right now it's wide open. Like if you're – this is an unbelievably talented leaderboard when you're looking at the back nine – at TPC River Highlands, and Wyndham Clark right now is sitting there at 19 under par. Scheffler's just birdied the 12th, so he has now taken a one-shot lead. He's at 21 under par through 13. Wow. So they got 14, 15, 16, 17, 18, five holes to go. Best player in the world's got a one-shot lead.
1: Yeah, and a one-shot lead over someone who's already in the clubhouse in Colin Morikawa.
0: Correct.
1: So that certainly helps Scotty Clark, the next best guy, two strokes off the lead, who is still out there playing. But it's been a hell of a round for Wyndham Clark. 6 under. It was a hell of a day for him out in Shinnecock a week ago, and could potentially be putting together another, I mean, whether he wins it or not, is putting together another really strong finish in a tournament that I thought he might have sat out after winning the U.S. Open a week ago. In Major League Baseball, I'm starting to get a little worried, Mark. I talked about the Giants-Braves live total when it was scoreless through five, sitting there at 3.5, and maybe trying to middle it. I have under 7.5 pre-flop, coming in over 3.5. Well, the Giants have the run that would put that over on second base right now. They're up 2-0, bottom of the seventh, none out, and they have second and third. The Atlanta Braves, just as Luis Arraez hits one deep enough to right, turned the right fielder around. My goodness, I don't think he realized how much that ball was going to carry. Ends up being a sack fly. It's 3-0 Giants. The Braves just can't get out of their own way right now.
0: No, they've got three hits and two errors. But, Joe, you hit upon it as I took Atlanta minus the 170, stupidly enough, before this game started, thinking that Sale was going to be able to get him home. Tremendous pitching matchups to start with Sale and Robbie Ray. The Atlanta Braves have really, really scuffled along offensively here. I mean, they've hit an absolute wall. They had an opportunity earlier in the game. They had a man in second, nobody out. They had second and third, or first and second, I should say, nobody out, and still didn't score in that inning. The San Francisco Giants have had 10 hits in the game. They've scored three runs. They've been the better baseball team. They put inherent pressure on Sale and this Braves pitching staff, and they lead it now 3-0 in the bottom of the seventh inning. Man on third, one out, with an opportunity to extend that lead to 4-0.
1: Yeah, we'll see if Atlanta can muster up anything. I mean, at this point, it would be damn near impossible for both of us to walk away winners. It would have to be a 4-3 Braves win if that's going to happen. We'll see if Fuentes can get out of this jam. Guy on third, it's about to be first and third because he can't find the strike zone with less than two outs for the Braves reliever. Dodgers just got out of the fifth. San Diego was threatening. They had the tying run at the dish, two on, two out, and it looks like Emmett Sheehan, I just want to make sure he's still in the game, but if he is, which would be likely in the fifth inning, it looks like Sheehan got out of it. So after five, it's the Dodgers four. Yep, Sheehan's through five, five strikeouts, 84 pitches. Could be a big bullpen day for both of these squads. Mark, what are your thoughts? It's 4-1, so we're through five with five runs on the board. Over 8.5 live is +130, I'm seeing. We only would need four more runs, and both bullpens will be in. San Diego's already in. Dodgers will be in soon. You think over 8.5 at plus money is worth a look?
0: Yeah, I could see that. I mean, I definitely could. I mean, the Dodgers scored, what, three runs in their version of the fifth inning, got a bases-loaded walk, and then a two RBI single by Mookie Betts to give them the 4-1 lead after the Machado home run. It tied this game up at one. The problem is that you've got more, you know, pressure here. You've only gotten five combined hits between the two teams with the five runs. I mean, that's, you know, finding the strike zone. King, who we talked up before this start, Joe, didn't go deep into the game. He only pitched 4 1/3 innings for the San Diego Padres. As you mentioned, they're already into that bullpen, and now the Los Angeles Dodgers are getting into theirs. So could you see more offense in this game? Yeah. That'd be the only way. Like you talked about it, either, you know, play or pass. The only thing I would take would be the over. And if you're getting plus money, seeing four more runs in this game between the Dodgers and the Padres, I could definitely see that with now sitting here with five runs through five innings.
1: Yeah, the Padres' bullpen has been heavily taxed this series, so I could see more runs on their way for both of those teams in this rubber match down in San Diego. Braves are going to the bullpen again. Giants have first and third, one out in the bottom of the seventh. The game that was scoreless after five, all of a sudden now the Giants running up the score a little bit. Hopefully, for my sake, it stays low scoring. We've still got Sunday Night Baseball to get to. We're going to do that in the final hour, and it's one of the best rivalries in sports, Yankees-Red Sox. We'll talk about the Yankees' crosstown rival in the final hour as well. Terry Collins joined us right here on VSiN yesterday, talking about the Mets firing Carlos Mendoza, the future of this team, David Stearns being at the helm. We'll get Mark's reaction to what Terry Collins had to say to me yesterday about the future of the New York Mets. That and so much more. Tons of round of 32 World Cup action still to break down. Three matches tomorrow. We'll do it here next hour on Live Bet Sunday. He's Mark Melusis. I'm Joe Cirola.
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8: Hour four, let's get it underway. It's Live Bet Sunday. He's Mark Malouzis. I'm Joe Cirillo with you here on VSiN, and it has been an action-packed day. A thriller down the road for me at SoFi Stadium as the Canadians emerge victorious. First time in the nation's World Cup history, Canada will be heading to the round of 16 after overtaking South Africa with a goal in extra time in the 91st minute. Canada wins, and more importantly, they cash our live bets, as Mark and I both had them around plus 140 to win it in 90 minutes in regulation. Took 91 minutes, but still counts. Still got home for
9: yeah,
8: us.
9: Yeah, we'll
8: here.
9: Take it.
8: Some live, it was fun, man. Some live action. Dodgers 4, Padres 1 in Petco in the sixth inning. Giants 3, Atlanta 0, since we're in the soccer spirit here in the top of the eighth. But the Braves do get a leadoff single off of Robbie Wright, who's still out there and still dealing in the top of the eighth inning. So we'll see if the Braves, whose offense has been anemic the last 2 weeks, can get anything going here. But Mark, as we kick off the fourth and final hour of the show, we are about an hour away from Sunday Night Baseball. And I know that both of us have plays in this one. I want to get your thoughts on the best rivalry in baseball, Yankees, Red Sox, and it's the last place Red Sox going for a four-game sweep over the Aaron Judge-less New York Yankees.
9: Yeah, and the offense has come off the rails. Not in a good way for the New York Yankees right now. Before we get into that, just a quick update on the Travelers weather delay.
8: Oh, yeah.
9: So they just paused it up there in Cornwall, Connecticut. Dangerous weather, so they just put a pause on it. Scheffler still with a one-shot lead through 13 holes, but a weather delay up there at the Travelers Championship. So we'll see if they're able to finish it with the inclement weather up there in upstate Connecticut. As far as tonight, you mentioned it, Joe. Listen, it's an unbelievable rivalry. When you think about Yankees-Red Sox, is it the same as it was before? Probably not. I mean, because Boston really hasn't had your prototypical type season. You know, fired Cora during the course early part of the year. They've not lived up to expectations. Pitching staff has done a decent enough job. They just have not gotten the production that they have expected from certain guys, and they've also dealt with a number of different injuries. For the Yankees, you know, it's kind of a scenario here overall where they go into a start, they see a former Yankee in Sonny Gray on the mound for the Boston Red Sox, Rodon coming off offseason arm surgery. He's kind of been a work in progress, as has Gerrit Cole been so far this season, Joe, for the New York Yankees. You know, do I trust Rodon in a big time spot? Probably not necessarily. Do I think he'll pitch well tonight against Boston? I do. You know, you never want to get swept up at Fenway Park.

0: You know, the Yankees are thinking about, you know, who they're going to add at the MLB trade deadline. Would you say this is a huge regular season game? I guess to a certain extent. If they lose tonight, you all of a sudden look at this Yankee team differently? No, I mean, you really don't. They're still right there neck and neck with the Tampa Bay Rays for first place in the American League East, and there's still a lot to like about this team. However, I think the warts to this lineup have started to show without Judge being a part of the team, with no Stanton, with no Trent Grisham. You know, Goldschmidt has been unbelievable. I mean, he's got 14, 15 home runs on the season. I think he had 10 home runs on the entire year a season ago, right? Ben Rice has been an MVP caliber candidate. Jazz Chisholm has been up and down so far this season. So all in all, Joe, when you look at it, this Yankee team, even though they've lost the first three games of this series, they're still the top of the market to win the American League. And I would expect them tonight, in a favorable pitching matchup with Rodon against Sonny Gray, I would expect them to bounce back in a big-time way after winning losing the first three games of this series.
1: All right, I like this because we're going to be on opposite sides here. I'm going with the Red Sox to execute the sweep here, the four-game sweep against the Yankees behind Sonny Gray. They're 10-4 in his 14 starts this season, and you look at his home and away splits. Now, Fenway, obviously it's a hitter's park, but Sonny Gray has been much better at home than he's been on the road this year. Just a .212 opponent batting average at Fenway, a .26 ERA when he's on his home field. And current Yankee hitters, they've had moderate success against him, 25 for 102, so it's what, like a .247 clip. But of those 25 hits, only six for extra bases. The Yankees aren't going to win this game by hitting singles off of Sonny Gray, so I'll take my chances there. I mean, it sounds like even though you think the Yankees will stop the sweep behind Rodon, you're not that high on Carlos Rodon, and that ERA north of four in his five road starts this year gives me pause. I probably like the Red Sox first five better, but I'm going to go full game money line at minus 105.
0: Yeah, I could see that. No, I don't, you know, I think Carlos Rodon looks a lot better as a number three, four, or five starter in your rotation than as guy as your top two in your starting rotation, right? When healthy, he's nowhere near the top two. When they paid him $162 million in free agency, I don't trust Rodon because it's not about stuff. It's not about velocity. It's not about movement. It's him being able to handle pressurized spots. And when something doesn't go right, where he doesn't become unglued on the mound, Joe, when we have seen it time and time again with Carlos Rodon, like that's been the issue. And, you know, tonight for a regular season game, you know, when you have a little bit of pride, you don't want to get swept. I mean, you really don't. Like if George Steinbrenner was owning this team, you best believe is still alive and owning this team. You best believe if the Yankees went up to Fenway Park and got swept by the Boston Red Sox, there would be a reaction on Monday. Do I think there would be a reaction by Hal Steinbrenner tomorrow? Should that happen tonight? Probably not, because he's not his dad. Yeah. But, you know, that's when the rivalry was, you know, at peak Red Sox-Yankees. It's still great. It's historically great. Fenway Park is an unbelievable place to watch a game. When you look at it from a statistical analysis, and Joe, you're all over it, you did a nice job in terms of Rodon on the road, what Sonny Gray's been able to do. I do think this the bats in the lineup tonight for the Yankees, it'll be interesting to see. You know, I think the fact that they only scored two runs the last two games, they fell behind early, looked a little lifeless. I would expect it to look significantly different tonight. When the Yankees are going well, they're being able to get on base, they're stealing bases, they've been really aggressive on the base pass, creating traffic. I would expect them to be able to do that tonight against Sonny Gray.
1: Well, Mark, to your point, the advantage the Yankees do have in this one, as good as Sonny Gray has been, especially at home, he is a righty. And this is a lineup without Judge that, you know, beyond Goldschmidt, doesn't pack much of a punch from the right side. So having a lefty-heavy lineup going up against a righty in Sonny Gray should behoove the Yankees a little bit tonight. Maybe it gets them in the win column. You think so? I don't. We'll see who comes out on the right side in a few hours. But, folks, whether it's daily baseball, the World Cup, or golf, tennis, you name it, there is no shortage of action right now to bet on. And that's why it's the perfect time to lock in VSiN's football special for just $1.75. You'll get full VSiN Pro access through the Super Bowl, everything we do, including our new 2026-2027 NFL betting guide to help you attack futures, totals, division races, and more for the upcoming season. So remember, the earlier you sign up, the more value you get. 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The Atlanta Braves are on the board. It's a sack fly. It's 3-1 Giants in the top of the eighth. I really regret not going at plus money that live over 3.5. We're now at 4 runs up by the Bay. It was scoreless after 5. And even though I'm still on the right side, I'm sweating a little bit here as it's 3-1 Giants, top of the eighth. And Ozzie Albies is up with a man in scoring position for Atlanta. So a single would very quickly make it 3-2. Mark, anything in the live market here that potentially entices you, or are you just going to hope that your Braves pull off the comeback?
0: No, I'm going to hope that my Braves pull off the comeback. You mentioned it before, Joe. I mean, speaking into reality, we, you know, 4-3 final Atlanta. I mean, that's it. I mean, give me that. I don't know. We're a ways off. We need Albies to come through with a hit here. I'm on the Braves side.
1: Yeah,
0: I wouldn't
1: doesn't.
0: Hop on board now with what the way that they looked up until this point in time. But Dodgers leading the Padres 4-1. I was down in San Diego before this game started. At plus money, they're in the bottom of the sixth inning. They got a man on second, still down 3 runs to the Los Angeles Dodgers. The Dodgers pushed across 3 runs, you know, in that fifth inning, a walk and a 2 RBI single by Mookie Betts. So King did not live up to expectations this afternoon for San Diego, but I'm going to stick with what I played pre-flop.
1: Well, the Padres have one in scoring position as Ozzie Albies hits a lazy pop-up to shallow center field. So they're headed to the bottom of the eighth. Giants up 3-1 still. Padres have a man on second. Xander Bogaerts is up. Talked about Carlos Rodon and disappointing contracts. I mean, how disappointing has that Xander Bogaerts contract been for San Diego?
0: Oh, terrible. I mean, that's it. I mean, San Diego, and I give them credit, you know, for how aggressive they've been when it comes to free agency and stuff. But, yeah, Xander Bogaerts, for what you thought he was eventually or what you thought he was going to be to what he is right now. And you mentioned it, even Manny Machado, you know, has not had a good year, even though he had a home run early in this game to tie it up at 1. Manny Machado has not had your prototypical kind of Machado season this year for the San Diego Padres. And it seemed like, you know, a couple years ago when they were the it team and everybody was on board the Padres and you thought they were going to overtake everybody in the National League, they kind of missed that window. And right now they're trying to pick up the pieces a little bit.
1: Yeah, San Diego. You know, look, the way I like to look at a team, and it does not by any means paint the full picture, but run differential matters to me. And it can be skewed. You know, you had the other night, the White Sox beat Kansas City 22-1. So it obviously can be skewed, especially earlier on in the season. But the Padres come into this one with a run differential of minus 11, and they're 5 over 500. To me, this is a team that is much closer to an 80-win team than a 90-win team. So I'm pretty out on San Diego, even though right now they are, I believe, the final team in that playoff picture. They're tied with St. Louis, so if they lose, they'll actually be out. I don't believe the Padres are a playoff team, Mark. They have the star power. But, you know, real quick, final 20 seconds here. Outside of the names, do you think that these guys are a playoff team or not?
0: I do not. I do not. And I agree with you about the run differential. And I think at some point in time, you know, you do that does catch up to you. And I think it's going to catch up to San Diego.
1: Yep. We're in agreement there. More Live Bet Sunday. He's Mark Melusis. I'm Joe Cirillo on the other side.
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1: Live Bet Sunday rolls on. It's a fun one. He's Mark Melusis. I'm Joe Cirillo. We've still got some action on the diamond going on. The Giants up 3-1 in the bottom of the eighth. They've got two outs, so one more out. We'll be headed to the ninth, and the Braves will have their last shot for a comeback. And to win the rubber match of this series, Atlanta has dropped 10 out of their last 14. The Padres, Mark, saying, I haven't heard no damn bell yet. They've got another one on the board, 4-2 down there at Petco, and might still be threatening. So we'll see what the Padres can do at home against the Dodgers. I want to talk some futures stuff with you here. Now, I believe the division races are off the board at most books since, you know, there are still games to be played. But Yankees and the Tampa Bay Rays, not only fighting for the division, but I'd be shocked if the one seed in the American League is not one of those two teams. Right now, the way things are unfolding, who would you take to win the American League East, where Tampa currently has, you know, an ever so slight half game lead?
0: I would still take the Yankees to win the East. I think they're going to improve their team come the MLB trade deadline. I think they're going to be motivated, Joe. And I think that's the other thing when you look at these futures markets, you have to look at teams that are going to be over-aggressive. And I think the Yankees will. I think it'd be a different scenario if Judge was lost for the season. He's not. You know, he'll be back at some point this year. But when you have Fried, when you have Cole, when you have Schlittler, you know, they might be able to find answers for the back end of the bullpen from within. LeGrande, a big-time prospect, they've transitioned him to the bullpen down in the minor leagues. That's a name to keep in mind. But I do think they're going to address areas of need, one of them being catcher. Ryan Jeffers from the Minnesota Twins, one of the names that have been thrown around out there. Luis Torrens from the New York Mets, another name that has been thrown around out there as well. I think third base could be an option. McMahon's wonderful defensively. He just can't hit consistently. He's hit 8 home runs on the season, but he's on the IL right now. So I think Cashman and company understand the importance of winning. They haven't won a World Series since 2009. They know the clock is ticking. Judge is not getting younger. He's getting older. So I think the Yankees are going to improve this team. Cashman has always had the credo, Joe, historically speaking, if the team shows me that they're worth fortifying, I will do everything within my power to make the team better. And I think Cashman's going to go out there and do that before the MLB trade deadline. So I lean more Yankees than I would Rays.
1: And, you know, even if you don't love this Yankees roster or this team, just on principle alone, the American League is so weak. We don't know what next year is going to bring with the lockout situation. I mean, how do you not go all in this year? Like there is no room to be conservative here at the trade deadline. The Yankees need to be maybe the most aggressive team in baseball, more so than the Dodgers or anyone else even in the National League, because that American League, your odds of getting to the World Series are so good, and then just get there and see what happens. In fact, FanDuel has this market up. I'm curious your thoughts. I don't really like to lay juice for a futures bet, but you can bet on which division will represent the American League in the World Series. And the AL East is minus 125. I don't think those are bad odds, even for a futures bet. What are your thoughts on that?
0: Yeah, I don't think they're bad odds either, because I'll ask you, Joe, I'll ask the audience on a Sunday night on VSiN, like, if it's not the Yankees, who else is it? And you make the argument for the Rays, right? They both reside in the American League East, right? If it's not the Yankees or the Rays, who are you leaning in on? Like, are you going to tell me it's the Texas Rangers? Are you going to tell me that it's the Seattle Mariners or the Chicago White Sox, the Minnesota, the Cleveland Guardians? Like, what team are you leaning in on and saying, no, I think it's going to be that team? And I understand the Yankees are not infallible. This is not the perfect roster. This is not the 98 Yankees, right? I understand that. I get it. There are issues when you look at this Yankee team. I just don't think the competition around them is all that great. And if it's not going to be the Yankees, then who it's going to be? And you might say, well, I don't like the Yankees to win the World Series because you look at the strength of the National League. Well, very similar to the Knicks coming out of the East in the NBA. All you have to do is beat one of them. Right, they didn't have to beat Denver, Oklahoma City, and then San Antonio to win the NBA Finals. All they had to do was beat the last team that was standing coming out of the Western Conference. So similar in nature to whoever comes out of the American League. And you might say, well, I like the Rays or I like the Yankees. Well, yeah, they're going to have an easier road to get to the World Series, right? And then it's either going to be the Dodgers or maybe it's the Phillies or maybe it's the Braves or maybe it's the Brewers. You don't have to get through all of them. You're just going to have to take on one of those teams when you get to that fall classic. So that's what makes it interesting. I know it's a roll of the dice, but, yeah, I would lay the 125 and take the American League East to get to themselves to the fall classic, because I think the two best teams in the American League by far reside there.
1: Perfectly said. The Yankees plus 175 to win the pennant. Tampa 8-1 is the third shot. The second shot on the board, a sub-500 Mariners squad, plus 450 to win the American League, and they're the second shot on the board. I mean, it really does feel like it's the Yankees' year to, at the very least, win another pennant, if not to win the whole damn thing. Folks, Circa's 2026 football contests are open, and good news, you don't have to live in Las Vegas to play. 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He's Mark Malusis. I'm Joe Cirillo here with you on a Live Bet Sunday on VSiN. And while we're talking the Yankees, and even, you know, with Aaron Judge currently on the shelf, the upside that they have this season, partially because they're a great team, partially because the American League is maybe historically bad this year, things are not looking as bright with their crosstown rival, the New York Mets. Just fired Carlos Mendoza. Andy Green going to be the interim manager. David Stearns, his job not seemingly in jeopardy yet, at least, as the guy who doesn't like to ever give a player more than 3 years has a five-year contract in and of his own right. Mark, yesterday on Live Bet Saturday, Dustin Sweetelson and myself spoke to Terry Collins. And I asked Terry what he thought the Mets would do with their next manager. Go with a guy who has baseball feel like Terry or Buck Showalter, who I thought they did dirty, but they've been the only managers to win there in the last 15 years. Or go with another analytics puppet. And this is what Terry Collins had to say.
16: I'm not really sure because I don't know that. I don't know David Stern that well. But, you know, I look the way the game's been played the last couple of years, and I looked at what the Toronto Blue Jays did last year. They played old school baseball. And I look at the job that the Milwaukee Brewers have done the last two or three years. They play old school baseball. They bunt the ball. They move runners along. They use productive outs. They still play the game the right way. They have two strike approaches where they just put the ball in play. They're not always trying to hit the ball over the fence. And you know what? And what's happened? They have had success. And I think that, you know, obviously, you know, when you get in the World Series and you play a team like the Dodgers who've got tremendous pitching, tremendous offensive players, you know, that's a tough assignment. But those guys, those teams got in the playoffs. They win because they play kind of a smaller brand of baseball. And there's that just shows you there's a place in the game for that. So, you know, and I don't know, you know, I think David Stern's obviously, due to the fact that they've been waiting so long to get him, the fact that he's got that big contract and, you know, and he's making the decisions. You know, there's no general manager there. It's all David's call. So, I think he's got to sit down and take a look for me, and look at the lineup, a real look at the guys on the bench, and you know what, and find a manager that can communicate that stuff. I did a show yesterday. I talked about Andy Green because I've known Andy a long time, and you know he's gonna make him play the game right. We're gonna play the game the way it's supposed to be, and that's run balls out, that's hit cutoff men, that's play defense. And if you look at the last couple of weeks, you know, the mistakes on the field is just, you know, you can't make those kind of mistakes at the major league level and win.
1: Mark, floor is yours. What did you think about what Terry had to say?
0: Yeah, I mean, listen, Terry's great, and he's an old school guy, and he loves the Mets, and he lives, eats, and breathes it, right? And he wants to see the Mets go out there and play a respectable game. And I think there's a lot of frustration with the turnover of the Mets roster in the offseason. I don't think there's any question about it. And then watching this team go out there and Joe play really uninspired, lifeless baseball and bad baseball and be a bad product, and I don't think he's wrong. I think David Stern's got to go back to the drawing board. And you can look at analytics to a point, but you got to go out and understand what it takes to put together a team. There's two different things, right? One can't outweigh the other. So if you're the New York Mets here, you look at it and you got to say, well, where did exactly we go wrong? And the question I'd have if I were the Mets owner, Steve Cohen, which I'm not, Joe, would be, what's the plan now to get out of this mess? You got rid of Nimmo, you got rid of Alonso, you got rid of Jeff McNeil, Diaz left in free agency, the pitching staff has not worked, the pitching lab down in Port St. Lucie is not working, we're not doing anything well. Like, there's nothing that the Mets do particularly well. They don't defend, they don't pitch, maybe you want to say the back end of the bullpen's okay, they don't hit, they don't score runs, they don't do anything particularly well. How exactly do you clean up this mess? And that's got to be priority number one for the Mets president.
1: Yeah. Maybe don't be so quick to quit on managers who have a good feel for the game. But what do I know? I'm 28. Yeah. I should love the analytics. More Live Bet Sunday on the other side.
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1: Live Bet Sunday continues, and Mark, we're finally getting to that point in the day where things are looking a little slow, so it's the perfect time to welcome into the show our resident baseball expert, Greg Peterson, as we hit the progressive guest line and get ready to preview Sunday Night Baseball and maybe continue our conversation talking about the MLB futures markets a little bit as well, too. Greg, great to see you, man. How are you? And who do you like for this Sunday night game? Mark's on the Yanks. I'm on the Red Sox. So you can break the tie here.
27: All right. I get to be the tiebreaker. And for one, before I go into the side, I do like the under in this game. Because we have seen in Red Sox games, they are actually last in the league in terms of scoring at home. Yankees have really been going through it as well. Just 24 runs in their last 10 games. And you've got two starters on the mound. Sonny Gray is down with his strikeout stuff. Actually, it's lowest since 2016, right around about 7.8 strikeouts per 9 innings. But ball isn't leaving the yard. He's not giving up a lot of walks. Carlos Rodon, yes, he has been a little bit shaky in terms of the walks, but still, he's been able to do a nice job keeping the ball in the yard. He's up to 10 strikeouts per 9 innings as well. So I do like that 8 to the under. That said, in terms of the side, took plus money with the Yankees. Plus money underdogs have been treating me relatively well today. The Nationals were a good one, and with this Yankees team, I do think that they're going to be able to do just enough to hold down the Red Sox, who, even though they've looked much better in this series, I still have a lot of question marks with that offense. I think that the Yankees are going to be able to score just enough in a low-scoring game. So, like the Yankees on the money line, and that 8 to the under.
0: All right, so you split the difference. We're talking about, Joe and I were talking about some of the futures markets when you're looking at the American League MVP. Where do you stand here when you're looking at that race right now? Obviously, no Judge being a part of it. Ben Rice is. Alvarez has been unbelievable for the Astros offensively, but Houston has not been particularly good, Greg. But where do you look at the AL MVP when you're looking at futures markets?
27: If I absolutely had to pick right now, I'd say Yordan Alvarez, but that said, I would have a tough time betting on him right now because you go back to Yordan Alvarez last few years, you just never know when that back injury is going to flare up. I think a guy that's under the radar, and if the Athletics can win a very weak AL West, this guy is value. How about Nick Kurtz, anyone? He has been giving you over a 425 on base, was off to a little bit of a slow start to the season in terms of home run power. He's really been able to pick it up there, and his numbers are going to go even higher because he's playing in Sacramento, where the ball was already flying in the months of like April and May. Now that we're getting into the summer months, he should be able to get some very much elevated home run numbers. He's one of the best in the big leagues in terms of drawing walks. The Athletics have been a pretty solid story thus far. Do they have enough pitching to be able to make the playoffs? I'm not quite sure, but you guys said it in the last segment, and I've been saying it for the longest of time. This is the weakest I've ever seen the American League. At this point, anyone in that American League, sans maybe the Angels, sorry the Angels, I think they can all make a run to the playoffs, and why not Nick Kurtz? I'd be looking at him right now. Like I said, if I had to vote on this award today, at this very moment, I'd give it to Yordan Alvarez. I just can't place a bet on him because of the back issues, so I'd be looking at Nick Kurtz.
1: Greg, I'm curious, if the Tampa Bay Rays overtake, or I should say hold on to their current positioning, because they have overtaken the Yankees, at least for the time being, they're the one seed in the American League, and you look at the year that Junior Caminero is having, he's 30-1 to win the MVP. Now, he's homered today for his seventh straight contest. He is absolutely otherworldly right now. I know Alvarez and Kurtz, if you look at some small numbers here and there, you know, Alvarez might have two more home runs or a 20-point higher batting average. But how much do you think playing on potentially the number one seed matters? Is Caminero worth a shot at 30-1?
27: Yeah, Caminero should not be 30-1 right now. I would give a little bit of an edge to Nick Kurtz over Junior Caminero, but this is a guy that just goes so badly under the radar because a lot of people just don't pay attention to baseball in Tampa Bay, even when they're winning. So I'm right there with you. I do think that there's quite a bit of value on Junior Caminero and that entire Rays team. It just feels like there's going to be a lot of value on them moving forward. I think the reason why you're seeing this number so low is that, keep in mind, with the Rays, they were really going through it in the early month of June. Like, they had lost something like 11 out of 14. They were on a little bit of a slide. Now they're heating up once again with that good series win over the Arizona Diamondbacks. And keep in mind, Caminero is doing a lot of this while playing in Tampa Bay. Not necessarily the greatest hitter's haven out there in the world. That does have me a little bit fearful that Kurtz might have a few more home runs than Junior Caminero when it's all said and done. But no question about it, 30-1 for Caminero, that is just too low. And that certainly, if nothing else, you're getting good value on him.
0: Greg, staying in the American League, let's move over to the pitcher's side. How about when you look at the futures markets from a Cy Young candidate standpoint?
27: When it comes to Cy Young, it's a very interesting one because I think the Cam Schiller is number one. Like, let's call it what it is. Cam Schiller has been absolutely tremendous this far this season, and he's benefited from the injuries because typically we're talking about Tarik Skubal, but I mean, Tarik Skubal might not even finish a year in the American League, so that's not going to help his cause, and he's missed too many games. And I think that right now it's hard to really identify that number two or number three guy because I really think that Cam Schiller has been that good this season. Now, a guy that's going to be pitching on Monday that I think might be a little bit under the radar, and if the Tigers can work their way back into it, I think there might be a little bit of value on Casey Mize. Maybe he doesn't have overpowering stuff or anything like that, but the fielding independent is lower than the ERA. I've really liked what I've seen out of him thus far this season, so I mean, he's another guy that might be a little bit under the radar, but I do think that in this case, unlike in the MVP market where it's a little bit more of a mess and I wouldn't want to be looking at the favorite, it's just really hard for me to look away from Cam Schiller and what he's done thus far this season.
1: Yeah, I don't even know who else I would touch in that Cy Young race. I mean, Dylan Cease, who's gotten pretty rocked his last two starts, he's striking out the world, but the ERA is getting up there. He's your second shot at plus 350. It is certainly nowhere near the Cy Young race that we've got on our hands in the National League. He's Greg Peterson joining us here on the Progressive Guest Line. Make sure you follow him on Twitter at GUnit_81. Greg, Mark and I discussed this in the last segment as a potential futures bet. I'm curious your thoughts. Right now, the American League, it's the Yankees, it's the Rays, draw the line, then it's everyone else, right? You can bet on which division will win the pennant. And instead of taking the Yankees at plus 175 or the Rays at 8-1, although that's a sexy price, you can take the AL East at minus 125 to win the American League. What are your thoughts on that play? Is that something you would do, or would you rather go team-specific at plus money?
27: I absolutely love it because I think the three teams most likely to be able to win the pennant are all coming from the American League. You mentioned it with the Rays and the Yankees, and I'm still bullish on this Toronto Blue Jays team. You mentioned it, Dylan Cease, he needs to stop getting rocked so much, but it's a team that really dealt with injuries towards the beginning part of the season. They're now finally getting Alejandro Kirk back in the lineup at the catcher spot. I think the power numbers are going to come along for the ride as well, because one thing that I like about the Blue Jays is that even though they're a bottom 10 team in terms of total runs per game with their offense, they're third in the league in terms of fewest strikeouts on a prior at-bat basis. At the very least, they're putting the ball in play. You've got a lot of guys that move the line. Vlad Guerrero Jr. is right now stuck on four home runs. I just have to believe that he's not going to be finishing the year with eight home runs, which is right now what he's on pace for. I think that he's going to heat up towards the second half of the year. And keep in mind, that's exactly what he did last season. Last season, he went into inferno mode when it came to the postseason after having a subpar regular season for his standards. So I do look at this Blue Jays team having some value. And you mentioned it. Best two teams right now in the American League, for my money, are the Yankees and the Rays. One thing I would be a little bit fearful of is the Guardians are right now dealing with all those injuries. If you get the likes of Jose Ramirez, Chase the Water back, they have a little bit more spunk to them. But still, even if they are back at full force, getting minus 125 on that entire East, three teams I had mentioned that I like, I think that you got great value.
0: Anything when you're looking at the National League, Greg, you know, we've hit upon, you know, we touched a little bit upon the American League. What about the National League when you're looking at in terms of MVP, Cy Young, or any other futures bet that might be one of your favorites?
27: I still think that when you take a look at the NL Cy Young race, I'm just a little bit fearful of Jacob Mizrowski being above minus 150 and minus 160 in a lot of spots. And I'm a Brewers guy. Like, Jacob Mizrowski has been incredible. If you had to vote for this award today, right here on June 28th, it absolutely has to go to Jacob Mizrowski. He's been that good. There's two things with this, though. One, he throws about 104 miles an hour, and when a guy throws 104 miles per hour as a starting pitcher, you just don't know when the arm is going to blow out and he needs Tommy John surgery. Like, that has to be a very, very obvious concern. And the number two, for the Brewers, they always seem very judicious with the way that they preserve their starters. Jacob Mizrowski has not been through a full 162-game MLB regular season as well. That's why I would still be looking at Christopher Sanchez to be able to win NL Cy Young. And now might be a good buy-low spot. His last start was less than savory, giving up five runs. But overall, the guy's been tremendous. He just feels like he throws pretty effortlessly as well, so you're a little bit less prone to injury. For the Phillies, they have been probably the fastest rising team in all of baseball over the last month and a half. Ever since they canned their manager and they went to Don Mattingly, things have been much better for them. And it's a very top-heavy team. You've got Christopher Sanchez. You've got Kyle Schwarber, Bryce Harper, and pretty much a whole bunch of bags of gravel. And somehow, some way, they're right now on top of the NL wildcard standing. So I would be looking at Christopher Sanchez in that NL Cy Young hunt.
1: Greg, as always, man, great stuff. Really appreciate the time. Thanks for hopping on with us.
27: Always appreciate it, gentlemen. Thank you so much.
1: He's VSiN baseball expert Greg Peterson. Make sure you follow him on Twitter at GUnit_81 as we continue with Live Bet Sunday. He's Mark Melusis. I'm Joe Serrallo. We do have some action still going on. Dodgers, Padres. It's a pretty tight one in the eighth inning. We'll update you on that on the other side here on VSiN, the Sports Betting Network.
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1: We get ready to wrap it up. 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He's Mark Melusis. I'm Joe Serralo. 4 more hours of Live Bet Sunday coming up after us, however. Dustin Swedelson, who I was alongside yesterday on this program, will be joined by Doug Kazarian to wrap up your evening right here on the Sports Betting Network. Mark, we've got one baseball game in action. We've got one to get to. Before we get back to the diamond, I do want to ask, are there any updates with the Travelers at the moment? Has it been called for the day? Are they going to resume? What are we looking at?
0: You know, I was checking Twitter during the course of the break, Joe. All I've seen is that it's still in a weather delay with 5 holes to go. So, I mean, I've seen some entertaining pictures of fans basically swimming in puddles and jumping around and everything like that, enjoying the rain, and everyone's got ponchos on and everything like that, but have not seen whether or not they're going to try and continue. I mean, I would imagine it's 6:46. It's daylight here on the East Coast till probably about 8:20. So you still have about an hour and 40 minutes, maybe an hour and 35 minutes before – I think they would like to try and get this tournament in before, you know, having to finish it tomorrow or tomorrow morning. So, but I've not seen an update in terms of what they're going to do here with 5 holes to play.
1: How about the important questions? Are your wife and your boy still there, or have they given up on it with this weather delay?
0: No, they're there. I just got a picture, Joe. They're still there. They're enjoying it. They've got the ponchos on. They're enjoying the rain. They're enjoying it. They're having an absolute blast. So they're having a good time, even with the rain and everything like that. They've gotten some autographs. They've gotten a couple golf clubs. Like, they're having an absolute splendid time up with the Travelers. They're having a great time.
1: That's amazing. They have not given up. Was it your boy swimming in puddles? Is that who you saw out there swimming in puddles?
0: No,
1: up there? I thought they'd have been on their way home by now.
0: I think it was some guy that's very inebriated and very intoxicated.
1: Yeah.
0: That is basically going out there. He's had himself a, a couple of libations over the course of the afternoon watching a little golf. So, but it is absolutely pouring up it right now at TPC River Highlands. So I don't know if they'll be able to get it in. The other issue is once it stops raining, are they going to be able to get the greens playable? Because the last video I saw on NBC, and they've gone to other coverage now, was that there were absolute puddles on each and every one of the greens. So I don't know if they can get it playable once again, but Scheffler's still got a one-shot lead at 21 under par with five holes to go.
1: Yeah, and Scheffler in the live market, like minus 550. Nothing looking all that playable there as they hope to wrap it up today up there. What would be the backup, I guess, tomorrow morning to finish?
0: I think they wouldn't. I mean, I think they'd have to finish. I don't think so. I think they'd want to try and finish it if possible, especially with the fact that it's – listen, if Scheffler was up by 8 or 9 strokes, maybe it would be a different story. But, you know, Morikawa's in the clubhouse at 20 under par. Scheffler's got 5 holes to play, and he's got a one-shot lead at 21 under par. And you still got, you know, Victor Hovland, I think, is 2 shots off the pace at 19 under. He's in the final pairing with Scottie Scheffler as well. I don't know the rules, like, in terms of whether or not they would call it. I would think they'd want to try and finish it. And I think the first instance they could finish it would probably be tomorrow morning.
1: Yeah, I would imagine the same thing. I mean, obviously, baseball, you know, if you're through 5 innings, they'll call it. I don't know the rules here. If it's a judgment call, like you said, if there's a massive lead, you wrap it up. If there's not, you play it out. But I would think they would have to play it out with a 1-stroke lead over Morikawa, and then Wyndham Clark with just 1 less hole to go than Scotty, 2 strokes behind him. Definitely would want to see a finish there at the Travelers. Hey, speaking of finishes, how about the San Diego Padres? They're not going down without a fight. You can get a live over 7.5. It was just plus 125. And now it has moved to minus 110. It's the bottom of the 8th. It's 4-2 Dodgers. The Padres have 1st and 2nd with none out at the moment. Although I'm seeing an odds refresh, so I don't know if something just happened, but the odds have just frozen on us. San Diego is about plus 250 live on the money line. 1st and 2nd, none out, bottom of the 8th. This one's not over yet at Petco, Mark.
0: No, it's not, and I'm frozen as well, so I don't know what just happened. Tanner Scott threw a pitch to Xander Bogaerts, who we were talking about before, so I don't know what's going on, but 1st and 2nd, nobody out, bottom of the 8th inning, Padres are down by 2, 4-2. They picked it up a little bit offensively. Large stretch of this game, they only had 1 hit, so they've got 6 hits in the game. They put a little bit more pressure. I took them before this game started at plus money with King on the mound. So now it's a 1-1 count to Xander Bogaerts. It's still 1st and 2nd, nobody out. Padres down by 2, bottom of the 8th inning.
1: Yeah, I'm forced to follow the game cast on this one because you got to love MLB TV's blackout restrictions. I can't get it because it's the Dodgers. So,
0: oh, that's brutal.
1: I don't know if you'll be ahead of me. I'm showing a 2-1 count on the game cast, but we'll keep you updated. The Padres are not dead yet in this rubber match at Petco Park. Sunday night baseball, about 30 minutes away from first pitch at Fenway. Carlos Rodon going for the Yankees. Opposite, a nice surprise in Sonny Gray, who is 9-1 this season for the Boston Red Sox in a really down year for that team. Mark, before we wrap up the show, what are your thoughts on this game? I know we touched on it top of the hour, but we can't end the show without another preview of Sunday night baseball.
0: Yeah, I'm going to take the Yankees to avoid getting swept up in Boston. And I know, Joe, you and I are going to be on opposite side of things. And I'm not going to tell you the statistics back me up, right? But I'm going to go on the idea that I do know Sonny Gray's not a righty, not a lefty. So I do know that's going to be favorable when you're looking at the New York Yankees, right? So when you look at you know, his success at home, when you look at Rodon's lack of success, or I would say not great stats on the road, I think Rodon, though, however, I think the Yankees, who have been punchless offensively last 2 games of this series against the Boston Red Sox, I think it's a little bit different tonight. I think they scratch across enough runs. I don't think it's going to be a case where they have an offensive explosion against Sonny Gray. But there's familiarity with the organization, with the pitcher. Pitching has not been the issue for Boston. There have been massive other issues when you look at the Red Sox this year. They've been the better team through the first 3 games of this 4-game set. I would think the Yankees tonight bounce back and find a way to scratch across a win against the Boston Red Sox. And I know, Joe, you feel the opposite. You like Boston tonight, right?
1: Yeah, I was just going to say you've hinted at it a couple times now. I like it. You know, we were in lockstep with one another on the live bet with Team Canada to win it in regulation.
0: Yeah, which was great.
1: Now we're going to oppose one another here. I'm going to go for the Red Sox to get the sweep on Sunday night. Sonny Gray has had a hell of a season. And it's not just that he's 9-1. The Red Sox, when he starts, are 10-4. And, you know, Fenway, it is a hitter's park, right? But Sonny Gray's got the splits to back it up. He's got an opponent batting average right around 210 when he's at home, an ERA of just about 2.6 at Fenway Park. So he's been more comfortable this year thus far in 14 starts at home than he's been on the road. And Carlos Rodon, well, can say the same. He's been more comfortable at Yankee Stadium than on the road. He's got an ERA north of 4 when he leaves the Bronx, which is funny because that's another hitter's park. But I'm going to take Sonny Gray and the Red Sox to get to Rodon in this one. You know, it's funny. We've had two guests, Mark, come on the show and give out the under. So you and I are picking opposing sides, but maybe the under is the correct look in this spot, considering our guests have been in lockstep there.
0: You know, and before we go, I know we only got about 2 minutes left to play with, Joe, but you, as we were having our group text before the show and you and I working together for the first time here on VSiN, you and Preston, our producer, are huge Love Island fans, right? Now, am I missing out on Love Island? Should I be partaking? Is this something that is must-see TV that is an enjoyable watch?
1: Well, it's a big night, Mark. You know, we just had the recoupling on Friday's episode, so tonight's episode is going to be a massive one. I would not say you're missing out. This is the first season I've gotten in on it and actually watched every episode. I've usually never made it past the first two or three episodes. But I would say you're not missing out on much unless you like trashy reality television.
0: Well, who doesn't enjoy trashy reality TV? I mean, honestly, if the Yankees Sox are not entertaining tonight, maybe I'll start watching a little Love Island. I felt like I was missing out. I was not part of the inner circle. You and Press, I was like, I haven't watched it. I'd love to add to the conversation. I can't add to the conversation of the recoupling. But maybe I'll start to dive in, Joe.
1: I love, what is this, like the Fokker inner circle of trust or something that we've got going on pertaining
0: exactly
1: to Love
0: right.
1: Island out here? That's great stuff. Okay. Mark, I will say, man, as someone who has watched you, you know, being from New York, being from Long Island on his TV screen and heard you on the radio many a times, it was a blast working with you for the first time. I enjoyed it. I can't say I wish you luck on your Yankees prediction, but outside of that little blemish, it has been a really fun 4 hours, my friend.
0: Well, Joe, great job hosting. It's been a blast working with you today, and hopefully we get to do it again real soon.
1: Absolutely. Dustin Sweetelson and Doug Kazarian have you up next for another 4 hours of Live Bet Sunday. For Mark Melusis, our great producer Preston, and the rest of our terrific team out there at Circa, I'm Joe Cirola. We'll see you soon.
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6: 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It's VSiN, the Sports Betting Network. I'm Dustin Sweetelson. That is Doug Kazarian, and we're hanging out with you for the next 4 hours on the Sports Betting Network. We got a fun show lined up today. Obviously, a big trade in the NBA will hit in just a minute here, Doug. The Jaylen Brown rumors starting to swirl around where he may end up next season. We have Sunday Night Baseball coming up in about 20 minutes. We'll talk AL MVP, WNBA, recap the Travelers once they get done. They're in a suspension right now because of weather, and of course, we have to talk plenty of World Cup, but pumped to be with you here for the next 4 hours.
7: Yeah, likewise. Friend. 4 hours, Live Bet Sunday. Not a ton of games, and I don't know if the golf's going to get going underway because of darkness. We'll see about that, but plenty to discuss. You mentioned Jaylen Brown. Every day it's a new twist and turn in terms of the soap opera, right? His ego is certainly more than bruised.
6: Yeah, we'll play a clip that made the rounds yesterday, at least the quote from the clip, and it seemed pretty damning when you read it, and I think once you hear it, you'll realize, the person reporting it felt it was pretty outlandish as well.
7: Felt trolling, but then you found out who it was from. It's like, wow, okay.
6: Yeah, it was a credible source. I'm looking at the prediction markets for Jaylen Brown. We'll figure out which teams we think are best for him because, Doug, I was looking earlier today. They don't know how to price it, and it's constantly fluctuating. And there's some small market teams trying to make a push to get Jaylen Brown, at least if you believe those prediction markets. But let's begin with the World Cup because I normally am not a soccer guy. I pretty much have made a living in my media career of making fun of the sport overall, that it's little boys in short shorts and knee-high socks running around for about an hour and a half, and there's usually maybe one goal if we're lucky, and I rarely see them live. But I am absolutely into this World Cup, and earlier today, how about Canada? They advanced the round of 16 in the knockout round, and they pick up the win over South Africa 1-0, and the Canadians keep it alive.
7: The amount of late-game goals we've seen with last night, the back-to-back and stoppage time with so much hanging in the balance, like you mentioned, today's goal for Canada. This never happens in one game, right? The last few minutes get like a walk-off goal. And here we're getting them almost every other day. So it's been fantastic. And these are the situations you want as a sports bettor. New rules, new landscape, because the data that the bookmakers and odds makers have does not apply. Now, what's different about this World Cup? It's 50% larger field, right? So it was 32 previously this year for the first time ever. It's 48, right? So 1.5 times. And therefore, with all these third place finishes now in play for a lot of countries, that affects projections of how teams will play. I mean, over 5.5 goals last night in the Algeria game, I believe, was 80-1. Okay. Everyone thought it would be 0-0 game.
6: Because I had draw, by the way. Yeah. How lucky was I to escape with that victory?
7: Yeah, I did too. And it was like plus 120 when I bet it in game, right? Like at halftime. So the way this marks, so it reminds me of the college football playoff, right? When it went from 2 to 4.
6: Yep.
7: That first year, Ohio State lost to Virginia Tech in September at home. In the past, that eliminated you. So they became a big long shot at the end of September. Well, sure enough, the world came back to them, and they had a third-string quarterback, and they blew out Wisconsin, the Big Ten title game, got to it, and won it all with Urban Meyer. Last year, or 2 years ago, 18 playoff, that changes things. So oddsmakers are a little hesitant and gun-shy.
6: Which then let's go back the other way as we advance throughout the field here, because now we're getting into this knockout.

0: stage and the field of 32, we should be trimming some of the fat.
1: Yes.
0: And that's the question we have to figure out here, is how do we change the handicap of these matches, just because seemingly there's better talent now available, and the way you look at these games, they're going to play out differently. Thus far, so far through the World Cup, favorites 46-20-6 on the three-way money line. The over is actually 38-34. My instincts when it comes to soccer is normally I think unders are
1: right.
0: The way to go.
1: I'm actually surprised just seeing how many goals that, you know, with all these Mbappe and Messi.
0: Yeah.
1: I'm actually surprised it's only slightly above 500 for all the overs, because it feels like we've had a bunch.
0: Yeah, and then the draw is 20-52. That's been the popular bet. And you look at 20-52, why are you bringing that up? Well, it's plus 22 units because it's been a juicy plus price. But I don't know how that shakes out here as we keep advancing because of the situations of extra time.
1: I'd be careful with the 22 units, just because within the first couple days, Spain had that draw.
0: That's right.
1: And that was like plus 13 units.
0: Right.
1: So you take away that, draw is plus 9. It's like the first round of the NHL playoffs. You bet overtime, right? After that, you got to be careful.
0: That's
1: so
0: true.
1: I would say, now, if people at home saying you can't get a tie in the knockout, you can in regulation.
0: You can in regulation.
1: So there are
0: yeah.
1: still three-way lines in regulation. But I would say that 13-1 payout is skewing some results there in terms of the overall.
0: Both teams to score has been 39-33. It's hitting at 54%, highest rate since 1960. But again, we're cutting some of these bad teams out. I feel like this comes back and swings the other way as we advance here.
1: But with the stakes so much higher now, because, you know, you can be one goal can eliminate you essentially, right? Or you can just end up being change the entire complexion of the match. Are teams less likely to push forward? And I think this is where some of the past results do factor in, right? Once we have the knockout rounds or maybe one more round, then it becomes apples to apples in terms of comparing this World Cup with others.
0: This was an interesting stat I saw making the rounds. No team has won the World Cup after going 3-0 in group play.
1: That's amazing.
0: France, Argentina, and Mexico, 3-0.
1: But again, that's
0: different.
1: It's a different, right? So that third match, you have a little bit of a patsy in your group because it's a wider field. So you do get some teams like Qatar and some others that normally would not be in the World Cup.
0: Yeah, but either way, it's been fascinating to watch. I think it's going to continue to be great. We'll do more on the World Cup throughout the program. We'll also look ahead to the card coming up for mañana. There's a WNBA game that's just underway, though, Doug, and you're a big WNBA guy. Valkyries right now at home leading the Liberty 3-0. We're just a couple minutes into this thing. They're laying 3.5 in-game. Total's 162.5. Anything jump out to you in this matchup?
1: Yeah, I don't like the start because I'm on the Liberty here. But here's the handicap, and you can't look at every game in a vacuum. You have to look at the situation. We talk about situational handicapping all the time. So the league has like a little mini break like the NBA Cup does, right? So Monday, Tuesday, Wednesday is a dead spot in the calendar because they have the final for the Commissioner's Cup. They were actually the first ones to create this midseason cup for cash, and then the NBA Cup followed suit. So the Commissioner's Cup game is Tuesday. Winning team players, each player gets $50,000. Ish, and then the losing team players get 10. Okay, so there's 40K on the line on Tuesday. So do you think these teams are going to look ahead and disregard the... Well, history has shown the last couple years, coaches have put a lot of emphasis in this Sunday or Saturday game before that Tuesday championship game, and we saw the Aces come out strong, lead by nearly 20, hung on for the cover by a hook, laying the 7.5. And so the Liberty are playing right now. They have the Aces on Tuesday for essentially 40K. I think they're going to play well, and also they're off... back-to-back, excuse me, they're off a bad loss. And so I think they're going to try to get right, start playing well. And the Valkyries, usually good at home, right? But they're off back-to-back, just emotional wins. And I think the Liberty get them today. So I took the plus two.
0: All right, we'll keep that updated throughout the program. Maybe I'll jump in with you and join
1: live.
0: They
1: got a score, though, I think. They need a score.
0: It would help if they got a bucket, but once you see one go through the net. By the way, $50,000, I just looked it up. League average salary is around $600,000, is that right?
1: So the change. Remember they had the big lockout and the TV money, pay us what you owe. So there are players now making a little over $1 million, things like that. So that's another part of the angle. Do they care as much about this bag of cash? Because it was also that much money the last couple years. It was like 35, 40K.
0: Much larger portion.
1: Right. So when you're only making like 65K for the season, it does have an impact.
0: He's Doug Kazarian. I'm Dustin Sweetle. So you're locked into Live Bet Sunday, VSiN, the Sports Betting Network. Earlier today, we had another NBA trade, and this is what the NBA does in the summer. They know it's slow. They know people are waiting football. Football's not ready to dominate the headlines yet. And we just got another deal per Shams. The Phoenix Suns adding Miles Bridges, a 2029 first-rounder and a second-rounder from Charlotte. In exchange, Grayson Allen, Royce O'Neal, a 2033 first-rounder goes the way of the Charlotte Hornets. When you look at this deal, Doug, what are your first thoughts in the movement?
1: Well, obviously with the Hornets, they just traded LaMelo Ball, too. And it's fascinating how much they're remaking and sort of a makeover of their entire roster, because they were the hottest team in the second half of the season, or at least one of. And everyone thought that was a springboard for next year after they lose in the play-in. And they're doing more than just fine-tuning. They're restructuring. And I think it says a lot. Usually you have to respect the teams unless the team is like the Sacramento Kings and just has an expansive track record of making dumb moves, right? So they know the parts more than we do, right? So they trade LaMelo at a peak, I think.
0: Yes.
1: A year ago, they couldn't have gotten anything for LaMelo. So I think they sold high on LaMelo. And, you know, health is obviously a factor there. And these pieces they're bringing in. So the Phoenix Suns, not that this is discussed ever in the Charlotte front office, but they were one of the best teams against the point spread last year during the regular season. What does that mean in real basketball? It means they surpassed expectations. They were teams that outperformed what many would think on paper or the eye test. And guys like O'Neal and Grayson Allen are significant to that. Allen led the NBA in three-point shooting percentage a couple years ago. When he's healthy, he can really stretch. And so with this 3-and-D sort of shift in the NBA, particularly with the Hornets, I think it's a great move because I did not like Bridges. I thought he was good stats on a bad team. He was a black hole when he got the ball. And I think they're clearly trying to do everything around Con Knipple, who was their top five first-round pick last year, and then also Brandon Miller, who's been fantastic when healthy and when he plays. They had a little too much sort of ISO action, and they need more role players that space, and that's exactly what O'Neal and Allen do. So I think it's great. Now, I think it cost them a lot more in the books, in the salaries, but that's what getting rid of LaMelo did for them as well.
0: Yeah, I'm into the move. I think that Miles Bridges became a bit redundant with the addition of Naz Reid. And this is just my theory on this whole thing for Charlotte. It feels like they know that they're good, but they're not a championship team right now. And they're going to wait out some of these other squads in the East that are getting it. Like, Cleveland's only got a couple years. Few others only
1: if
0: have
1: that.
0: A couple years in their pre- Yeah, if that.
1: If that with James Harden.
0: Yeah, the Knicks are in their late 20s, early 30s, a lot of those guys. I think Charlotte's setting things up. We're going to pounce when it's our opportunity. We may be good enough and be ready right now to, like, knock off a big dog here and there, but I think they're waiting for their opportunity, and there's always a chance. This is a precursor to another move. Is it a Jaylen Brown?
1: Well,
0: is there another stud out there?
1: Their coach used to be an assistant in Boston, right? So we know about Utah's head coach when Ime Udoka stuff went down. Well, the Charlotte situation was that, I believe, as well.
0: Now, here's the hard part. Well, how does this make sense for the Suns? Because what is the timeline? They were a play-in team last year. They feel like a play-in team this year. How does it improve?
1: Well, imitation's the most sincere form of flattery, right? We have the Villanova Knicks. They're trying to get the Spartans in the desert out there in Phoenix.
0: That's well done. That is well done. That's a good call there. Ishbia bringing all Michigan State guys home.
1: All this stuff. Assistant GM, everything.
0: All right, we've got a Sunday night baseball game about to get going at Fenway Park. One team's going for a streak. How do we handle that situation? That's next on Live Bet Sunday.
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2: Coming at you from the Circus Sportsbook in downtown Las Vegas, he's Doug Kazarian, I'm Dustin Sweetelson. Thanks for hanging out with us, however you may be tuning in. SiriusXM Channel 158, YouTube TV, the Visa Watch app, and radio affiliates across the United States of God Bless America. As of right now, Doug, the Travelers is still suspended right now in Connecticut. Scottie Scheffler with a one-stroke lead on Colin Morikawa, who is 9-under today in the tournament to finish at minus 20. This matters to me because I do have a bet around 17-1 on Morikawa, who made a push today. And as the rain was falling down, all of a sudden I realized Morikawa is going to be done in the clubhouse waiting while Scheffler has to play in the rain. Morikawa hits a brilliant shot to even it up with Scotty and be there at the top of the leaderboard. And then as Scotty nails a shot to take a lead, a lightning delay finally stops the event, which means if we come back out tonight or tomorrow, Scottie Scheffler will be playing on a much different, much easier course. So I think my bet is about to go up in flames.
3: Well, you're in a good position to be in, all things considered, right?
2: Sure.
3: You got a 9-under from your guy,
2: yes,
3: and no one else got anything close. I mean, Morikawa can throw these rounds out here every once in a while. Last, Friday, so round 2 of the U.S. Open, he had 7 birdies with 2 bogeys, so he had 5-under when everyone else was like plus par or over par, essentially. So he gave you a chance, and you were looking good until the actual delay, and that's going to probably hurt. But I'll tell you, Scheffler has not been able to close the deal.
2: Yeah.
3: Now, obviously, he's an elite golfer, but we're splitting hairs here because that's where he has set the bar. And the putting just hasn't been there, which is why he was unable to make that late run on the back nine of the U.S. Open final round. And there is a world. Now, if you told me this a year ago, I'd say you have no shot. But this version of Scheffler is not the best version of Scheffler, so there's a chance. Now, in the live market, I don't see anything worth playing.
2: No,
3: I'll say this. I've been impressed with Wyndham Clark. Usually you win a major and you do the media tour, and you can't execute. And he's 2 shots back.
2: And also the event that he won, what it takes out of you physically,
3: right,
2: to like play with the lead that he did. Everyone's chasing him the entire weekend at the most difficult course they're going to play on that is so unforgiving. To come back and be in the mix here, Wyndham Clark 2 back of the lead, I don't think he gets it done, but
3: he's at least has holes to go as opposed to Morikawa, like you alluded to.
2: 100%. So I'm a new golf. I've only gotten into golf this year. I really didn't care, but I'm finding all these derivative markets, the top 20s, the top 10s, first round leader, to be a lot of fun. If you do the math right on your bets, right? Because there's the outrights that are the big payouts that everyone gets all obsessed with because they're sexy. But these top 20 and top 10 markets, if you split the units up correctly, you can have a really profitable week if you nail a few guys here.
3: Yeah, so. I mean, like anything, you know, you got to nail it.
2: Yeah,
3: find
2: right.
3: The house has the edge, shockingly. But I don't get involved in the top 10s or top 20s or things like that. It's a little much. I mean, there's a lot of moving parts.
2: Yeah.
3: What I do get involved is in the outrights because it gives you a little action over 4 days. I swear, betting golf might be the best sport to bet. And before you roll your eyes, just think about it. You have action on every shot, because you're rooting against every other golfer. And then your guy with birdies and things like that, and some of these golfers that have hit, it's not even the mega long shots of 100-1. There's some 40-1s, 30-1s. And if you look at the NFL, just from a future standpoint, like the equivalent, as my mouse is a little sticky here, what's more likely? Some solid Morikawa, maybe not this tournament, but the U.S. Open wins the U.S. Open?
2: Sure.
3: Or like the Broncos win the Super Bowl at 20-1?
2: You know what? I'm looking. I have Morikawa 31-1,
3: okay,
2: not 18-1.
3: So
2: 30-1.
3: 30-1 is the Jaguars. So the Jaguars to win the Super Bowl, and you have to sweat it out
2: for
3: 6 months.
2: This is a valid point.
3: 8 months.
2: Here.
3: Or you get 4 days, a very good golfer who's done it before.
2: And a chance.
3: And a chance. And it just feels more realistic than like the Jaguars winning it all next.
2: Totally.
3: Year.
2: No, absolutely. That is a great way of framing the conversation. You take the flyer on the long shot. It becomes live. You do something in the betting market.
3: But you do your homework. It has to make sense. The course is better suited.
2: Sure.
3: Recent form. Whatever your angles are. Now, that's the only reason I got into it a little bit. I'm not an expert. There's plenty here at the network. I try to aggregate all that information. But that's why golf betting can be so fun. It gives yourself a couple bullets on Sunday.
2: All right, we've got Sunday Night Baseball. Let's find a bullet for us to fly with tonight. Yankees-Red Sox, which, by the way, people still propping this up as a great rivalry. It is not even the best rivalry in baseball right now.
3: Really?
2: It doesn't have the vibe.
3: Not competitive enough.
2: It doesn't.
3: The Red Sox haven't competed.
2: Here's my hot take. The Red Sox winning multiple World Series killed this rivalry. Them punching up constantly and never getting over the hump. And if you go back since 04, who's been the better organization? Maybe the Yankees have been better in the win-loss column consistently over the years, but the Red Sox with more rings in that span.
3: Right. So you feel the big brother, little brother component was part of it.
2: And I like the curse. I like the idea that there's something mystical happening for the Red Sox where it always goes wrong.
3: Yeah, and then they cared so much.
2: Yes.
3: Right. Now that they've become sort of fat and happy with all the success.
2: Yeah.
3: Now the Yankees are the one. I mean, 09.
2: It's been a long time.
3: 09's their last World Series championship.
2: And it feels like with a lockout looming, there should be pressure on Aaron Boone and Brian Cashman to finally get it done. Find you someone who has the career job security like Brian Cashman. If you were Brian Cashman, at the end of the year, you walk into the boss's office, they go, here are the expectations. Well, you met two of them and you missed 10 of them, but we're going to bring you back for next year. That's happened for like two decades now.
3: He's a good GM. He just may not be the right GM for the Yankees with their ability to spend and things like that. It's not like he's made egregiously horrible moves or anything, but they should be in on some of the big bats that they have not been in on.
2: They've got tons of arms. One of them right now is taking the hill tonight. Carlos Rodon in about 4 minutes at Fenway Park facing a former Yankee in Sonny Gray. Boston and Gray are -112 favorites, -108 the other way with Rodon. Total in the game is 8 here as the Red Sox, Doug, are looking for a 4-game sweep. They have outscored the Yankees 16-5 in this series as the Bronx Bombers have outlost 6 of 8, averaging 1.67 runs per game over their last three. And as I mentioned, all of those notes about this sweep potential for the Red Sox, what jumps out to you?
3: So the sweep, and I've discussed this with a lot of pro bettors and odds makers, like, does that matter? Do the Yanks have a little bit of an edge because they're trying to avoid the sweep? In football and basketball, I think it absolutely does. We talked about situational handicapping. In a sport like baseball where, I don't know, intensity, aggression is not rewarded directly. It doesn't translate well to success like we see in some of the more conventional sports. I'll say this. They're probably going to show up to work today buttoned up. They're not going to come in late. They're going to get their batting practice in. Those are the things that do translate. So when things aren't going well and you're, you know, on the verge of getting swept by your rival, I think this team will have the right focus and approach and mindset for a game. So I do think that does translate to positive expectations. Now, it all depends on the pitcher and how he's throwing and everything like that. But not as much as football and basketball, but I do think it's predictive to a certain extent.
2: You're going to get a level of intensity out of the team, a level of focus probably most importantly. But you're right. It's unique. It's different than NBA or basketball or football where you have like Latimer from the program. Ooh, first team defense. Like he's all fired up. And that doesn't pay dividends in baseball. Like that doesn't help anybody if you're all juiced up. Rodon is starting for the Yankees. 4.96 ERA over his last three.
3: Yeah, Yankees, he started out okay.
2: Yankees 3-0 though in that run.
3: Yeah, he started out okay. I like Sonny Gray. I think he's been effective with the Red Sox. I don't have a play on this game. I would bet Red Sox or anything, but I don't want to lay price. I mean, it's a pick-em, but it's a lay a small amount. I just don't think there's an edge here, and I don't have to play it.
2: Red Sox, 63.2% to the under at home. The Yankees, 60.5% to the under on the road. Boston, just 21-27 straight up as a favorite. The Yankees, 5-4 straight up as dogs. Gray's the 20th most profitable starting pitcher in baseball, up $455 on a $100 bet. I am on the first five under.
3: Okay.
2: Four. Even money here, and I'll explain why. You've got a Boston lineup that is pretty good against lefties, but I do think something you brought up, Rodon and the focus, Rodon and the moment, needing to be a stopper. While he may not have the stuff that he had when he got signed out from Chicago to the Yankees, I do think this is why you bring in a veteran like this to stop the bleeding in this situation for the Yankees. The Yankees' offense has not been great since Judge has gone down. Ben Rice specifically, a 686 OPS, 211 average. He just has 6 extra base hits. 5 of them are home runs. He does have good numbers against Gray. But I think that Rodon steps up, keeps this Boston offense at bay where they don't score a ton of runs anyway. And then on the other side, you have Sonny Gray in a good matchup against the Yankees. He's awesome at home. 2.61 home ERA. Doesn't strike out as many guys here, but he's off 7 innings, 1 earned, 11 strikeouts. Where? at Colorado of all places. So because of that combination of events, I'm going to go first five under. I think Rodon steps up, gives an inspired effort for the first five at the very least, and then Sonny Gray should keep a limited Yankees offense at bay for the first five innings.
3: I typically bet first fives because I let pitching, starting pitching matchup dictate my wagers. Just curious, why first five and not game? I know you talked a lot about the starting pitching, but at least in a game under, you can weather the storm of a crooked number.
2: Yeah, I just get nervous, one, about extra innings. That is always my concern.
3: Me too.
2: And if I love a bullpen, I will be happy to go full game
3: under. Like the Padres or something.
2: Yeah, if there's someone where I go, you know what, they're going to hand it off 7-8-9 and it's shut down baseball. Maybe there's a run scored by one of the teams. But in this instance, like I can envision it already if I went full game. Camilo Doval comes into this one and gives up like a 3-run home run
3: in my bedstead. Right. No.
2: So I'm going to go first.
3: Boone doesn't exactly have a knack for picking the right guy out of the pen.
2: No, that is for certain. So that's where we stand with Sunday Night Baseball as they're getting underway at Fenway Park. Speaking of Boston, Jaylen Brown, where are the markets saying he's likely going to end up next year? We'll analyze that next on Live Bet Sunday.
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2: Back underway at the Travelers, Scotty Scheffler with a one-stroke lead on Colin Morikawa. I'll be sweating out 31-1 on Morikawa live here on Live Bet Sunday. That's what we do here. It's VSiN, the sports betting network. That's Doug Kazarian. I'm Dustin Sweetelson. We're two people at the network who made it very easy to find us on X. However, we also both have difficult last names for people to spell correctly to find us on X. It is both of our names, at Doug Kazarian, at Dustin Sweetelson. But again, easier said than done. Good luck Google searching those two names.
3: Well, Google will help. Memorizing it, at least for me, would be very difficult. There are some people, you're right, with not here, but just everywhere, media members throughout the our colleagues throughout the industry who do have unique sort of handles as opposed to just their name.
2: The one that I think tracks the most is the Matt Eumanns 247.
3: Yes.
2: Because Matt Eumanns is constantly going 247. Like, it is correctly advertised that he is always on the go doing something.
3: Well, on top of that, there's probably another Matt Eumanns who had a handle before him and things like that. But you're right. He's available 24/7 because he doesn't sleep at all. He's a medical marvel.
2: Now, is there another Doug Kazarian out there?
3: No. And that's why my handle's available. Now, there's other Kazarians out there just spelled differently.
2: There is a Dustin Sweetelson out there. Okay. He's younger than me. I think he's like a distant cousin in Arizona. But because he's younger, as soon as every new social media platform was created, I took Dustin Sweetelson before he could get it. So
3: Ooh. He
2: has to have an underscore Ooh. In all of his stuff or a bunch of numbers at the end of it.
3: Little race to the early bird gets the worm, apparently.
2: Like I'm falling for everything. Blue Sky. All right, Dustin Sweetelson. I don't use it. Threads. I don't use it. Dustin Sweetelson. I got to make sure I have it. And he does it because I can't have him disparaging my name. What if he puts stuff out there pretending to be me and he has the handle?
3: Well, there's the Sandusky, right? The announcer.
2: Oh, it's the best.
3: The broad college
2: or the
3: football
2: worst.
3: Broadcaster. It's just terrible. Bad luck.
2: Yeah, it's always funny whenever they would say, like, here's a clip from Jerry Sandusky, and people in the comments would, what do you mean?
3: Right, it's not even like a basketball announcer. It's literally college football.
2: He's doing Twitch streams from his jail cell?
3: Yeah, so that's the one pause. So it's nice for you to get preemptive on that.
2: Yeah, exactly. Well, this Jaylen Brown thing, I'm enjoying the drama. I'm enjoying the way it's playing out. And for those that missed it, Giannis Antetokounmpo is Miami Heat. He is not on the Boston Celtics, as the rumors were out there that Boston was dangling Jaylen Brown, one of their superstars there. And what's interesting is he's coming off a season where he's making it pretty clear, speaking of Twitch streams, where he's going on streams letting people know, it was my most fun year ever. And I would say, yeah, Jaylen, I hope it would be because you got a usage rate to the moon.
3: Saga is really interesting. Now, look, I know from experience, and I don't want to speak for you, but I imagine you can identify. You have a microphone on you a lot. You're gonna say some stupid things here and there. Right?
2: Pretty much every single shift.
3: It happens, right? It just happens, and it's currently where we are in 2026 with all these platforms. With that being said, he's done nothing to backpedal any comments that could be taken out of context, or he used the wrong word choice. He's actually furthered things.
2: Yeah.
3: It's almost like, do you have to wonder if it's beyond broken? I guess that's a little extreme, but can he go back to Boston?
2: It feels very close to, you're in a relationship, and we all do relationship analogies here, but I think this one will track. You're in a relationship, you like the relationship, but you still download Tinder anyway, and you look what's out there, and then all of a sudden the person in your relationship finds out you're on Tinder looking for something else. Even if they didn't pursue anyone, the fact that they downloaded Tinder and were pursuing the opportunity, I think that leaves a bad taste in the mouth, and that's why Jaylen Brown feels the way that he does. I think he should be honored that a team would think he is near equal value for Giannis, of all people.
3: Well, look, he was in the MVP discussion. Giannis was not. He is younger. He's a finals MVP. He's a conference finals MVP. He has outperformed Tatum in those situations, or at least by the perception of some. He has every right to think he's above Giannis at this stages of their career and what Giannis, how unreliable he's been from a health standpoint.
2: That's fair.
3: So I would be very annoyed if I were him, right? I'd be annoyed that Boston was looking to trade me. I would understand certain aspects because he's set to make $60 million per and the second apron and everything like that. There's a component of that, but you don't hear Tatum in those discussions.
2: So that's weird.
3: And last year, they created space by getting rid of Jrue Holiday and other moves. So why is he the guy that's replaceable? So, yes, maybe he's flattered that so many other teams are interested and want him, but he should be annoyed. Now, is there a professionalism that needs to be maintained, things along those lines? Do we need to go on to Twitch? That's what makes this fascinating. I actually don't blame him for being annoyed with the analytics comment that was surfacing Twitter in terms of the seventh best player on his team with the deep dive of analytics.
2: Yeah, let's hear that, actually. We have Bobby Marks, ESPN College Hoops analyst, former front office guy in the league. He went on SiriusXM NBA radio and had this to say about what he was hearing about the market for Jaylen Brown.
14: Who is he on the court with, right? I mean, you really got to, like, really go, like, deeper. It's just not throwing out a number and everything like that. Who is he on the court with? Was it at the end of game? You know, like, there's a lot more into it than just saying, like, he's got a net rating. Like, I mean, as I said, like, in that period of 4 years, they won an NBA championship. He was voted sixth in MVP. He basically carried a Celtic team without Jason Tatum this year. And he had career numbers off the board and everything like that. And that's why I said, like,
15: and all the players around him played well, got better.
14: I know. You got to be, and he's got 3 years left. And I know it's max money, but it's a deal that there's no player option in it. So I think you have to be careful as far as where you weigh at. But that's, you know, it's funny. That's a thing that's been brought up. You know, I had one, not an executive, but an analytics guy saying, like, yeah, we view him as like the seventh best player on a team. I was like, holy crap.
15: What are we,
14: get it. There's a role for analytics and stuff, but, well, I guess they call it, I joked, I guess we call that strategy now.
15: Seventh best player on a team?
2: Okay.
14: So I was like, wait a minute, that's a little bit of a stretch there.
2: All right, we don't know the exact role this person has. Is it an analytics person high ranking on a team? Is it just a person who does analytics? That's a crazy statement, because if he's the seventh best on a team, that makes him, what, like number 200 in the league? As someone who's not even a big Jaylen Brown guy, like, that's insanity.
3: Even if it factors in salary and bang for your buck, so to speak, because there is a salary cap in the NBA per team, it's still ridiculous. And frankly, the league, actually, the best players don't make enough. It's the middle class that makes too much.
2: Yeah, but that's a good call.
3: The player max is the problem. That's why the NFL does not have that. And that's the issue. So all these guys, the best of the best of the best, are actually underpaid given what they create for these franchises that were, in the past year, sold for $6 billion and $10 billion. It's not because of three and D guys.
2: No.
3: It's because of the faces of the franchise, right? And look what's happening with the Miami Heat. They're figuring out ways to maybe bring in Tim Hardaway Jr. or Russell Westbrook. You can always get those guys, but you can't get the Giannis's of the world. With this, with Jaylen Brown, he has every right to be very, very upset, and maybe it's broken beyond repair. And this goes back to the Danny Ainge days. I was saying, at some point, there's a tipping point. You can't just have every offseason, all these guys in every rumor, whether it's Isaiah Thomas and all those dudes, Avery Bradley, just over the years, they're not widgets. Like, they're humans involved here. You can't just float them and expect them to perform the next day. So we're finally seeing the tipping point and the culmination of all that. He doesn't want to hear it. He wants some respect. And sometimes that entails coddling from the organization. And that's what it takes sometimes. You have to manage egos as much as you have to manage playing time and also X's and O's.
2: I mentioned last segment, Brian Cashman walks into the boss's office. He goes, here were the goals. What was met, what wasn't? You got Jaylen Brown last year coming off a career-high 28.7 points per game. That's a boost of 2.1. 21.7 field goal attempts per game, career-high 1.1 greater. Tied a career-high in rebounds at 6.9. And, oh, by the way, the Celtics went 56-26, where they supposedly didn't have their best player.
3: Right, in a gap year where they were about 100, 150 to 1 to win it all.
2: I would still argue his usage this year was because the roster was more depleted. They needed to be more dependent on him. And I don't think those numbers are really indicative of how good he is. I think he's a good player. I don't think he's a standalone 1A star that makes you a title contender.
3: Well, he won a championship and won finals MVP. So he was the 1A. Now, they were more 1A, 1B. Like, let's say they both were great.
2: Yeah, but isn't it kind of like,
3: at halftime, Tatum was like minus 400 to win finals MVP.
2: But
3: So it's fine. I get it.
2: But can't the focus of Tatum open up the opportunities for Brown as well?
3: Sure, sure. But they're like 6-1 way half. They were 1A, 1B, I would say. They were a two-headed monster, really, instead of a big three with established pecking order.
2: Well, how about this?
3: But he's a star with the right age. He's an all-star, all-NBA, right age, and he's two-way player. He does play defense.
2: Most wins by a player over the last 10 years? Number 3, James Harden, 513. Number 2, Nikola Jokic, 517. Number 1, Jaylen Brown, 523 wins.
3: See, I don't care about some of that. I mean, it matters, but I care about, to your point, is it predictive and projectionable for some of these guys to build a franchise around? Yeah, with the right piece, you still need 2 to 3 guys, right? You need 3 studs, 3 all-stars.
2: Well, right now in the prediction markets, we'll get into this in the next segment. You tell us, at Doug Kazarian, at Dustin Sweetelson, at VSiN Live, what team makes sense to bet, to put some money on for Jaylen Brown to wind up playing next season?
3: Yeah, not to win at all, but where he actually plays.
2: Yeah, where he's going to play.
3: Right.
2: And if it impacts the futures odds, I'm sure there will be a major movement there depending on what team he ends up in. And by the way, I want to remind you, $30 million in guaranteed prizes. 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
2: Live at Sunday rolls on. He's Doug Kazarian. I'm Dustin Sweetelson. The Travelers Championship going down in Connecticut. Final round, weather delayed. And all of a sudden, we've got a tie atop the leaderboard, Doug.
3: And from the final group, too. So Victor Hovland and Scottie Scheffler, both 21 under in that final group. Colin Morikawa already in the clubhouse at 20 under after shooting 9 under today. So there is certainly drama and some big names. You know, after the second round, I want to say on Friday, Scheffler was minus 250, wow. Something along those lines.
2: He's become the most impossible bet in sports. It's just it's really insane. The numbers pre-flop, the numbers post-flop, even if he's not doing that great,
3: right.
2: He still has more respect than anyone maybe in sports right now.
3: I want to see how he compares Tiger at his peak, because that's what we're kind of seeing in terms of the odds market, the futures market going into a weekend, the outright to win that tournament. I would imagine Tiger's got better numbers, obviously. Yeah. But, I mean, Scotty at his best, that's very similar.
2: I want to know the live betting of Tiger in his prime. It didn't exist then.
3: I don't know if we have those metrics.
2: But I wish we could go back in time, like punch it into AI. See, that's a good use for AI.
3: They existed, by the way. Offshore world, things that. There's some history of this stuff, but you're right, not in the live market.
2: I just want to see what that data would look like. Like, how quickly does he jump? Or how much respect is he given if he gets off to a slow start? Either way, Scheffler right
3: during
2: now.
3: During COVID, they had the virtual Kentucky Derby. Yes. And Secretariat ran with all those other generational horses. And we got to see how they perform.
2: Well, Scheffler has created my favorite thing that I think all the other sports need to adopt, which is the winner without. I need the winner without. I need NL MVP winner without market. Now, that's a gutsy call for a book to post just because it's voted on by a bunch of writers, which that means it could be manipulated.
3: So I love the without. Some books will also do without the big five, big three, those big names. It's just another way of doing sort of top five, top 10, top 20. And I love it. I think it's a great way to approach things, especially when you have an outlier that's just such an overwhelming favorite. A while ago, when the Celtics used to own either a part of Harrah's and things like that, the Harrah's casinos in here, you basically have a without the Celtics market. And so in 2009, 2010... when they went to the finals, played the Lakers, things like that, you would win if the Lakers faced the Celtics and you had the Lakers to win it all and they lost.
2: I would still win.
3: So when these teams had also ownership of a casino, they couldn't put those teams on the board.
2: Oh, that's awesome. By the way, we should mention Victor Hovland right now, plus 172. Scottie Scheffler's minus 205.
3: Okay.
2: They're tied up 21 under through 15, so we've got a few more holes to go. We'll see how this shakes out.
3: How's your Morikawa ticket looking?
2: I don't like the way it stands right now.
3: What is it? What's the current price of it?
2: Morikawa, I could get 40-1, so greater than my 31-1.
3: And he's one shot back.
2: And he's one shot because Morikawa's chance of winning this event was when it was raining and there wasn't lightning in the area. So they were saying, we're going to let it play. There's no puddles. We're fine. The second I heard the horn go off on my way in, I went, whoop! That bet's over because Scotty's going to come out, the sun's shining, and he's going to nail these shots.
3: The market agrees with you. Now, there's Matt Fitzpatrick lurking. He's 575-1, so I don't think he's going to get there. But, it's remarkable. What if both guys start blowing up?
2: Or if one of them one of them has a horrible shot, the other one follows suit, it just so happens it's at the same hole.
3: And that's
2: hole.
3: Why it's 40-1 and not 150-1 or something.
2: Yeah. Minus 220 on Scotty. If I was smart, I'd slam that right now, but I'm going to wait. I'm going to wait and see.
3: Why do you think that's a good bet? Because there's people right now listening that are,
2: Well, something just happened.
3: Have nothing.
2: Scotty's down to minus 188.
3: Okay.
2: No, I would do it based on my Morikawa ticket because I have this horrible urge when I have a long shot bet that I want to make money off being almost right on something that almost
3: hits. But it's not a binary situation. There's Hovland as well. So why would slamming Scotty Scheffler lock in a profit?
2: Because I believe Scotty is the better play between the two, but okay. I could be completely okay. wrong about that.
3: So, right. So if you had nothing,
2: I wouldn't touch it.
3: Okay. Well, that's my pushback.
2: Yeah.
3: Okay. So you don't believe in Hovland, I guess.
2: No, I don't believe in Hovland. Okay. Because he had to make the extra. This is all, I could be dead wrong about it, but my right. belief is the extra effort to have to come back down a couple strokes here to Scheffler late,
3: okay.
2: and then Scheffler's going, okay, well, now he's caught up to me. Let me, you know, make sure that I pull away from him. Now,
3: at least you have thought behind it and a rationale.
2: Easier said than done.
3: Sure.
2: It's all theory until it plays out.
3: Right. Okay. So, but I wanted to hear your thinking. I wanted to pull that thread.
2: Trying to see, did that ball go in the water? I didn't have a good look on it. I see a distraughtness.
3: Yeah, definitely not happy.
2: Here's Fitzpatrick, who you mentioned. He's 800-1, which means he was 575 a minute ago. That leads me to believe this shot may not be so great for Matt Fitzpatrick, although it's sitting on the green, although it's moving now.
3: Fun.
2: Again, not the biggest golf guy. My thought was, after the rain, wet greens, might stick a little better.
3: Well, he needs to birdie this because Morikawa's in at 20-under, so he needs to tie Morikawa because he's on 18. Fitzpatrick has to birdie this hole, or he's done.
2: Morikawa is now 52-1.
3: Okay. But Fitzpatrick, if he two putts, he's done. He's eliminated because he's on 18. He's one shot back.
2: So he's got to nail this, and I didn't see what they just
3: and
2: measured.
3: And then he needs help with the other guys, the leaders, Scheffler and Hovland.
2: Here's Scheffler with a pretty long one. He had about a 31-foot putt earlier today for a birdie. This is a pressure-packed situation. He's minus 175 in the market right now. Let's see what this putt is for him. And this is on 16, I believe, and he misses.
3: This brings up another discussion point. Maybe you're doing family stuff and things like, how often are you willing to get involved here if you're not really locked in and not listening and tracking tournament?
2: No, I've learned the hard way. If you are not watching, do not live bet. Right. You just can't. And like, sometimes I'm doing this. You're in the studio. You see how it is. I'm doing the show. We have 8 TVs, 9 TVs on. Sometimes the game that you're like, ooh, why is that the score? I feel like I want to jump in because the number's good. Well, there's a reason why the number got good.
3: Well, yeah, but sometimes you can be focused on certain things like regression of shooting. If both teams are way just laying eggs, they're going to be regression in the second half, stuff like that.
2: Probably my least favorite way of live betting, and it bit me yesterday on the show, is pre-flop going, you know what? If Milwaukee allows a run early to Chicago and I can get a better number on them, they were minus 171, I'm going to jump in on the Brewers. Well, great, I got a minus 110 on the Brewers, and they lost the game by like 6 runs.
3: I've never understood that in baseball.
2: More that I think that Chicago is the away team. If they got a cheap one early, they snuck one in early off of Mizorowski when he's not locked in yet, then I could come back with Milwaukee, who I think is the better team overall and the better matchup. They had the better pitcher going.
3: Right, but sometimes pitchers just don't have it that day.
2: True.
3: Right, like that's what I'm talking about.
2: And then
3: now,
2: that,
3: NBA, everybody makes a run, things like that.
2: That's probably the better way of going, hold on, Garrett Cole's on the hill yesterday, and he doesn't have his best stuff, and it's very clear early. He's classic, allow a first-inning home run all the time. Like, that is something when he doesn't have it, that's usually an indicator, and at that point, you come back the other way with Boston, and you get an opportunity on a team that already has the advantage, and you're probably still not paying a huge price on them.
3: Yes, and what I like to do for baseball specifically is listen to the broadcast, because the analyst, whether it's radio or TV, is a catcher or former pitcher, and I'm telling you, they can tell right away whether somebody has it or not, and he's missing his marks, things like that, because that's really what happens. Yes, for every Greg Maddux who knows exactly where the ball's going, there's a lot of guys who are throwing off-speed stuff that's in the vicinity of an outcome. And if it's sharp, it's sharp. And then but otherwise, if it's all over the place, it's all over the place.
2: That's a good point. The people most familiar with that pitcher will know very quickly in the game, hold on, he doesn't look right, at least if they're honest, if they're good.
3: Sure, if they're good.
2: There's some broadcasts where you're like, I don't even want to put
3: and the homer thing, too. If they're the home broadcast, you got to be careful. They may not want to bash a guy or whatever. Sure. Even though it's not really bashing.
2: If you have a bet and you tune into a game, will you listen to the broadcast of the team that you bet on because you don't want to hear someone rooting against your bet?
3: I usually watch, and honestly, I listen to a lot of games on mute. I can't take it, some of these broadcasts. Because I remember, I watch a lot of WNBA.
2: Yeah.
3: And there's definitely a drop-off in the quality.
2: Is there?
3: Although the main team, Ruco and Rebecca, are awesome. I just, it's noise. Honestly, I'll listen at night. I'll be listening to VSiN.
2: While you're watching.
3: Yes, while I watch five TVs. It's just about, it's about aggregating. It's always about aggregating. It's about data. Now, if it's a Super Bowl or a big game, like the NBA playoffs, I enjoyed because I thought the broadcasting was also awesome. But sometimes it's nails on a chalkboard. I'm not going to call out, but we know who these people are, and we also have our preferences, and some guys we just can't take. But the level of stupidity in some of this, whether it be clock management, I just can't take.
2: I just don't like when I tune in. I'm a big, like, being prepared guy. And when I tune into a broadcast and I hear it's evident that one of the analysts is seeing the other team for the first time and is oh, he's pretty good. Yeah, no, or she's pretty good. Yeah, no kidding. Everyone else knew ahead of the game. You're the only one who wasn't, you know, lockstep with us here. By the way, if you're trying to get ready for the NFL season, we got our NFL betting guide. 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
3: No. No. I only do long shots.
2: Yeah.
3: And that'll be the case until like maybe November.
2: Well, speaking of long shots, could there be someone the markets are sleeping on for Jaylen Brown? We'll dissect it next on Live Bet Sunday.
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2: Broadcasting from the Circus Sportsbook in downtown Las Vegas, he's Doug Kazarian. I'm Dustin Sweetelson. This is Live Bet Sunday, VSiN, the Sports Betting Network. We've got the Travelers Championship in progress here as through 16, Scotty Scheffler, Victor Hovland, they're tied atop the leaderboard, 21 under. And the betting markets right now, Doug, Scotty Scheffler, minus 138. Hovland, plus 102. Morikawa's 44-1. And Batia, I got to count the zeros. I think it's 5,000-1 right now.
3: Well, he's on the course.
2: He's technically still playing.
3: He needs an eagle to tie Morikawa. He needs an eagle on 18.
2: Wow.
3: Just to get in a playoff, if that could even happen.
2: And I need Scheffler and Hovland to stumble, hopefully on the same hole here, because I've got Morikawa 31-1. I did have Morikawa.
3: So they're on 17 right now.
2: Okay, they're on 17, yeah.
3: They're tied at 21 under in the final group.
2: Not looking good.
3: Morikawa's in the clubhouse at 20.
2: Yes.
3: So there's a chance each of them bogey one of the last two holes.
2: What will happen is one of them will, and the other will capitalize.
3: Bogey or the other one's going to birdie?
2: One of them will screw up, and the other one will capitalize. That's what's going to happen.
3: Okay.
2: I know my life long enough.
3: You don't think we're going to get a playoff between them?
2: That would be great, though.
3: Right.
2: It'd be dramatic. And if you're going head-to-head, and you kind of touched on it earlier, Scotty has not been the closer that he's priced as these days. At that point, would you think about Hovland? Just head-to-head, straight up, it's just a test of will in a playoff.
3: Honestly, it's like a hand of blackjack.
2: Yeah.
3: Like, there's no edge. I only want to make bets that I think I have a really good shot of winning. Then again, I'm down 12 in a WNBA game at halftime where they've only scored 29 points. So,
2: well, let's mention
3: maybe
2: that.
3: Maybe a hand of blackjack has better odds right now.
2: I feel the pain in your voice. 41-29, Golden State leads the New York Liberty. And this one's being played in Golden State. 7.5 is the spread. Valkyrie's laying it. 153.5 is the total. I jumped in with you. I took the +3.5 on the Liberty. It's a long game, my friend. And basketball, everyone will say it at some point when they're losing. You know it's a game of runs. So
3: yeah.
2: The run should be coming here from your Liberty.
3: I mean, they've actually played really good defense. They just can't hit anything. And, see what happens in the second half. We've seen some crazy. We had a 4-overtime game already earlier today in the WNBA.
2: All right, we'll do more on the WNBA.
3: Overtimes.
2: We'll do more on that looking ahead to the week, because I know you have some thoughts on some of the matchups coming up. An update on Sunday Night Baseball, where we are currently in the third inning.
3: By the way, I just want to, in case you're wondering, Travelers is sudden death playoffs.
2: Got it.
3: Yeah, got one
2: it.
3: Hole could be
2: one
3: there.
2: Hole. So right now, bottom of the third, we're heading to the bottom of third. We're scoreless Yankees and Red Sox.
3: All right.
2: Trending in the right direction. I'm going to throw the jinx out there because I am 41 years old. I do not believe in jinxes. Both pitchers, no hitters going right now. Sonny Gray, 3 shutout, no hit innings with 3 strikeouts. Carlos Rodon, 2 innings, no hits, no runs. 1 walk, 2 strikeouts. So Rodon, unfortunately, can't achieve a perfect game in this spot.
3: Yeah. I think it's a little early. Although I think I said this story last week, just real quick. I went to a game at Dodger Stadium growing up as a kid in L.A. First batter got a hit, and I said, there goes the
2: no-hitter. It's my favorite bit to do.
3: The entire game, not a single hit.
2: Seriously.
3: From Ramon Martinez, Pedro Martinez's
2: older
3: brother.
2: Interesting.
3: You ever been to a no-hitter or anything like that?
2: I've never been to a no-hitter. I want to say, no, here's what happened. Every year, you had D.A.R.E. growing up. Did you have that? D.A.R.E. to keep kids off drugs? The officer come in. So every year, D.A.R.E. would take our entire school system. That's every elementary, take everyone to a baseball game, and we go to Yankee Stadium. The one year I didn't go, they gave away David Wells' Beanie Babies, and David Wells threw a perfect game wearing a former Babe Ruth hat that he bought in auction. And I missed a perfect game because it was the one year I didn't go to the D.A.R.E. baseball game.
3: I missed the David Cone no-hitter.